0: the lighting was highlighting the fact that was still with the old grandstand with the checkers on before we had the Daytona Rising project. And when the new grandstand was built, there was new lighting put above us here. But this, for this amount of time, has been on for, as I say, well over 3 hours now. And the drivers studiously avoiding using their windscreen wipers, even though there is not rain, but there's so much moisture in the air. I dare say if we were on the golf cart riding around and we didn't have the windscreen folded up, you would get damp on that. This is the kind of dampness that gets into your woolly jumper if you've got one on. 91% humidity. And so as soon as you've got any forward motion, that's that water content, those water droplets in the air are being released, in this case, onto the windscreens of the cars doing 60, 70 miles an hour.
1: Yeah, you stand in it, you don't feel the damp. As soon as you start moving forward, yeah, you don't realise you're wet until you realise, oh, I am actually remarkably wet. So really, really hard. But the thing I'm thinking about, say we go through to 9 o'clock until the sun comes up and eventually starts burning this off. That leaves us only 4 hours and 40 minutes as an end game.
0: That's a sprint race at that point.
1: Exactly so. So, you know, the old adage that you'd go through the night and then see where you were placed in the morning, you think, yeah, that's great. That was 20, 30, 40 years ago. This is modern racing. It shouldn't be like that because the cars are so reliable. However, we're going to pop out in this. I hope we get some daylight earlier than that. But it's suddenly a whole new game. And I'm just thinking there are some crews that are very, very short on driver experience around here. And you're going to have to say that unless they're really well led from the pits, they're going to struggle a bit. But it's going to be an extraordinary chess game.
0: I just wonder how much stress and strain has been put on these cars. Yes, you're not doing racing speed, and yes, you are absolutely saving sets of Michelin tyres. You are saving them fantastically. There'll be no double stinting. If we get back to green at 9 o'clock or thereabouts in the morning, they'll have more tyres than they need to get to the end. But I just wonder how much stress and strain going around not at full speed is putting on gearboxes, drive lines, prop shafts, drive shafts, etc., etc. We saw 1 year at Le Mans in the old GT, I think the GT1 or the GTE days, GT Le Mans as we would have called them here in the States. I think both Corvettes sitting behind safety cars for long periods had drive shaft problems because there was a weird harmonic set up with vibrations on. I think there were carbon fiber prop shafts or drive shafts in those days. And they both had failures because they were driving around on the limiter for so long. Now, we're not on a limiter per se here. We're not pushing a button. As we heard earlier on from one of the teams, it's basically getting a gear and the car is just on tick over. But that cannot be good for any of these highly strung, normally high revving racing machines.
1: No, they're made for a purpose. That's really weird. I'd completely forgotten that, and it's suddenly I can almost picture that, because I'd have been working in the pit lane then, patrolling the pit lane, sudden panic. And, you know, particularly with Corvette Racing, one of the teams that doesn't really do panic at all, I thought, you know, what is going on? But, yeah, very interesting point, and maybe someone mechanically strong, technically strong, could explain the theory. But I think you're almost onto something there, John.
0: Yeah. I remember, I think it was you talking to Kevin Magnussen when one of the cars had come in and just been retired. 9.5 hours to go at Daytona 2026.
2: VB Alexander. Racing, the official fuel, coolant and additives of IMSA.
0: Do a quick mini update here. Alexander Sims sitting in third in his Corvette in GTD Pro. Sorry, sitting in the number three car, which is 12th in GTD Pro at the moment, but they've been cycling through. None of these places really make any sense to me, but I'll do it for the sake of probity. It is Kevin Estra that leads in the number six Porsche 963 from René Rast in the BMW number 24. This is all in GTP, obviously. Connor Zilich and Scott Dixon respectively in the number 31 Whelen Cadillac and the 60

0: Acura, then the two Cadillacs, Colton Herta and Will Stevens, the 40 and the 10 from Wayne Taylor Racing, BMW M Hybrid, Raffaele Marchiello, Julian Andlar has the number 7 Porsche ahead of the 85 Kalen Frederick driven Porsche JDC car, and then the Acura is a lap off the lead, and one or two cars passing by at the moment to get back onto the end of their respective class trains. LMP2, well, this is CrowdStrike ahead of Brian Herta, then it's into Europol, the 43 version in third, Tower Motorsport United and AO Racing for your top six. GTD Pro Works Mustang number 65 for Chris Meese, Riccardo Agostini for the 033 Triazi car, and then Alessio Picariello in third, and Tommaso Mosca is behind the wheel of the leading Ferrari, the number 21 in GTD, ahead of the Aston Martin number 44 for Magnus in second, and the Winward AMG in the hands of Indy Doncha in third. So still seeing cars come down the pit lane. This is drive time and checking the fuel and making sure everything is okay. But no end in sight at the moment to this extended full course yellow, which has been going on since it'll be 1 o'clock this morning. Now 3 hours and 28 minutes on the nosy, 63 laps if you prefer. Want to do the average lap time? That's up to you. I'm not going to try and work that out at this time.
1: You can do that at home. Morning.
0: Yes, that's your assignment for the rest of the week. Bruce Jones with me, John Hindhoff, in the Ford Racing Global Broadcast Centre in this sacred coffee 6 hour stint. And thank goodness I have some here. Thanks, Tubbs. Thanks, team, to keep me going in these conditions.
1: I'm waiting for the squeaking wheel of the coffee trolley to come into the back of the commentary studio. It's just an image I have in my mind.
0: Yes, I know.
1: But just thinking about this, the mist was here for quite some time before it settled.
0: Yes.
1: And brought out this yellow flag. But you'd have had your driver stints lined up for what comes next. You'll have to keep communicating with your drivers because the drivers in the cars are staying in longer and longer. And some of the drivers who, for sake of example, might have expected to come back into the cars at about 5 a.m, they're probably not coming into the car till 8. And everything else isn't going to be shuffled. And then we can talk about the tyres. For the teams who saved a set of tyres or two early in the race, well, they've done it for nothing, haven't they? Because we'll have saved so many tyres running through, and particularly if this carries on with this mist, not letting us get green flag racing till, say, 9 o'clock, which appears to be the appointed time. They're just going to go single stint through to the finish.
0: Whichever driver I'm putting in at 9 o'clock in the morning, let's assume it is that time, to restart the race, I've sent him off to bed now. In fact, I sent him off to bed as soon as that message came on. And I'll have the other two as much as he can. Better if there's three. But I wanted that driver to have 3 or 4 hours kip and say, put your earplugs in, have a proper sleep. I'll send someone to come and bang on the door if I need to. Or come and, pull your big toe or whatever it is to get you out of bed. You go and have a proper sleep. There's nothing for you to worry about right now other than getting yourself fresh for when you come back in for this restart, because that, we saw what happened at the start of the race. It looked like the last five laps, not the first five quarters of a 24-hour race. And you're going to need someone with their wits about them, not someone who's been driving around at 60 clicks or 80 clicks an hour behind the safety car. I don't think you want to come out of this full course yellow with one of the drivers who's been in there for, he's been in for an hour and a half, so he can still do another hour stint, no problem. No, I don't think you want that. I think you want somebody in absolutely fresh, raring to go, having breakfasted and everything else. Just hang on a second. What's happening with the 023? No, I thought he'd stopped there. He was just going so slowly that the background wasn't moving as I thought it would be. And there was an extra little pull down on the shoulder straps there. Amazing, by the way, in a race car. Doesn't matter how many times you tighten those straps. When you're going slowly, you'll pull them down and they will tighten again. It's something incredible. about that. And it's not like they seem to be slackening off, but you just get settled in the seat and you keep getting lower and lower down. And when we do get the green, they'll be pulling those straps as tight as possible. As I say, I think you want somebody who is absolutely well-fed, well-rested, well-watered, and ready to go for probably 2 hours in the car from 9 till 11. And then you've got from 11 till 1:20, another 2.5 hour stint. Do you split that between two people? Do you even maybe make that restart driver do 3 hours and then sit out the rest of the race, knowing that you've got time then to put a single driver in and split up that last hour and a half, hour and 40 into two 50-minute stints? Ooh, that's starting to sound like it's working. Now, I'm doing that here at 4 o'clock in the morning, and we're talking about something that's 6-7 hours hence. But you can absolutely bet your bottom dollar that up and down pit lane, all the race engineers have done those calculations already.
1: 100%, and continuing to readjust them. But I think they've probably got in their mind that this 9 o'clock mythical time at which we might go green flag racing again is about right, because that was the time the mist burnt off this morning. It wasn't as thick as it is now, but we did get the HSR IMSA Classic cars out onto the circuit. The visibility wasn't great. But I think 9 o'clock is realistic. And as we say, that just gives 4 hours and 40 minutes. You can do the maths. I do feel sorry for the drivers who reckon they'd probably be sent off for a sleep around midnight. They'd have come back thinking they were due in at 4 o'clock, and they'd probably have to be told, no, it's okay, you can carry on where you are. But, you know, when you sort of pre-program yourself, you think, right, I've got a four-hour break. I could probably get 2 hours sleep in that. But for those that... we're aware the fog wasn't going to blow away very quickly, they will be getting a better sleep pattern. But what I'm concerned about is if it is 9 o'clock where this mist will burn away, we saw at the very start of the race a certain rabid desire to overtake going down into the opening corner. I hope we don't have a repeat for that. But I think absolutely, John, any driver who's been in the car for a long run at these totally abated pace under the safety car, they are not the ones we want doing the restart, because they'll be far more tired than they realise. I think they'll only find out how tired they are when they get out of the car. They'll feel a little, you know, not their sharpest, because they're hardly being chock full of adrenaline as they go around in the fog here. But I think if they think they're feeling tired, it'll be a whole lot worse when they get out of the car, because I think that mental strain of just constantly sort of trying to adjust your eyes to what you see ahead, it's a strain. You don't know it at the time, but as soon as you stop doing, I think you'll go, wow, that's actually a huge, huge relief.
0: Jamie Price, who is one of the happy band of very talented photojournalists and photographers that we have in sports car racing, says, I know the cars aren't running at speed, but this is awesome for photographs. I'm loving covering this race. And knowing Jamie, he will be getting hugely creative, bouncing flash off the fog, trying to get some strange angles. What can you see with the lightning behind, with the lightning in front? I like the glass half full attitude from Jamie Price. Hello, Jamie. Hello, all the journos and photographers. How are you doing over there in the infield media centre? Staying awake? I've wondered a few people with that 9 o'clock hour being given by IMSA might have thought, do you know what? I might just sneak back to the hotel for a couple of hours and come back later on. Not an option we have, as we broadcast all the way through, particularly on this Peacock session at the Secret Coffee 6-hour stint. If you go and look up at Secret Coffee or Secret Coffee Sport, that'll take you to either the UK or the US website. And the discount codes that we mentioned at Petit Le Mans have run out now, but I will find out from Tubbs, who is the man behind Sacred Coffee, who supports all kinds of motorsport, if there is another one for you. Stu Elkin says, thanks for the recommendation. So I'm listening for the walk this evening. The Grand Prix of Gibraltar on, of course, Riverside Records, which is the other thing I should have said, because Riverside Records were also the people who put out the brilliant series of vinyl LPs called the sounds of Sebring, which were not just the car sounds, but there's plenty of that, but some great interviews with the likes of Stirling Moss, as he was then, not Sir Stirling Moss, and the drivers of that era. Magnificent stuff. Riverside were more of a jazz label, really, back in those days, but they did some weird and wonderful stuff, like the Euston-off thing and like the sounds of Sebring. And if you've got those on vinyl, they are starting to be worth quite a bit of money now, particularly if they're in decent condition.
1: I'm fairly sure the one bequeathed to me is a 78.
0: You're kidding me.
1: Not 100% sure, but I'm 90-something percent sure, because he
0: wow.
1: bought in period at the time. My father was a huge fan of Peter the Euston-off, as much as he was a huge fan of motorsport. It made me laugh so much as a child. Then he thought, it's not cool anymore. It's what I laughed at when I was 6 years old. But then I sort of revisited it, and it's a brilliantly entertaining, superbly crafted script, and the delivery. Yeah, it's the fact the car sounds. He jumps from car sound to person sound to background sound. Peter Euston-off, what a talent. You know, we need him in the box right here, right now, because he would just bring humour in this, because it's not quite gallows humour, but we're marking time.
0: Yeah.
1: Marking time until the things can go. And I actually do really feel for the journalists who are sitting in the media centre, because they can't craft magic, at least for the photographers. You mentioned with Jamie Price, they can go out and they can get arty. But for the journalists, they're sitting to impart news, and there's not a lot of news happening right now. But they've got to stay focused as well, because as and when this burns off, we're not finishing until 1:40 in the afternoon, and it's only just, well, that's... We're just at 4:23 in the morning. It's a long, long way to go. However, I have to say, we got to this point in the race. We started with 60 cars. We've got 55 cars still circulating. True. And certainly on the opening lap, it looked as though it was the Lemmings leap down into turn one for the LMP2 cars. Quite a lot of damage early on. And I didn't think we'd ever get to this point in the race with north of 50 cars of the pack still going.
0: I confused my Magnussons again. I was looking at Kevin's stint times on the screen. That Corvette incident would have been Jan Magnussen.
1: Oh yeah, sorry, I didn't even notice you said that. To me, it was just Magnussen. I was trying to sort of picture that image in my mind, but I just remember that moment where suddenly, for a team that doesn't panic, there was, how should we say, a little more high speed action in the garage, as the garages, the side by side garages at Le Mans, when they suddenly had to sort that out.
0: Coming down to 9.25 hours still to go. The fog delay continues here at the Rolex 24. So, the bright yellow light panels are what are most distinctively seen around the circuit. At trackside level, again, it looks a bit better. But again, what I'm going to say, our onboard cameras can be just a little bit misleading, because they are far better at being able to discern objects through the fog than our eyes are. Even your phone camera, if you put your phone camera out, you don't really get the sense of how thick the fog is. But I can now at least see the first row of garages, which I couldn't see before, the ones just behind the pit lane. The whole of everything behind the actual pit lane itself was gone to me 20 minutes, half an hour ago. Certainly when Bruce came in, it was a proper pea super. And yet there's still people in the pit lane who... in the bleachers in the main grandstand, who are enjoying what is a fairly temperate evening, and the track temperature remains as it has done for hours at 64 Celsius, 64 Fahrenheit, 18 Celsius, and 17 Celsius, 63 Fahrenheit in the air. At IMSA Radio, if you want to share stories of how you're staying awake, what you're doing, building Lego, building any other forms of kits, we would like to know. Through goes the Manti GT3 RS again, and another lap is completed. 436 down now. Let's go straight down to the pit lane. Neil Cole is working hard down there for us. And he has found a driver, which are in pretty short supply because most of them have gone off to get a rest while their colleagues are touring around. But delighted to say that we can have a word with Ferdinand Habsburg.
2: Yeah, I feel a bit like David Attenborough. And here, the lesser-spotted actual driver, Ferdinand, sitting, getting ready to go out in the car. You've not been out under full-course yellow yet. How on earth do you prepare to go and know that you're going to sit in the car and drive around at this speed for how many stints?
3: I was thinking I should have brought my Bluetooth speaker so I could listen to some music when I'm in the car, but my engineer, Hugo, has been motivating my teammate, who's been in the car for almost 4 hours now, like a champ, like he's about to win an Olympic gold medal. So I take my hat off to all the engineers out there right now that are trying their best to just keep their drivers awake and focused, because, yeah, of course, it's not the nicest situation to drive in right now, but still, it's kind of an important point to just keep cool and not make a mistake, and so just kind of keep it on the road.
2: And, of course, it's the start of this new season. It's 24 hours of Daytona, but congratulations for Alpine and for LMP2 last season. He's getting up. I've got to follow him. He's getting up. Yeah, so how do you carry that momentum into this season?
3: And I feel like right now I'm not thinking so much about momentum, but just to try to find the joy in what we can do now, you know. It's the middle of the night, most people are sleeping, and I'm about to get in a racing car, so I count myself a lucky and privileged guy.
2: Yeah, find the joy, because there's still plenty of people all around the world watching. You didn't bring your Bluetooth speaker, you're about to put your earplugs in, so it's about to happen.
3: Yeah, exactly. I'm going to get my engineer to sing some songs to me, maybe. We have a good time at Era Motorsport, and we're going to find a way to enjoy also these couple of hours here in the fog.
2: Thank you for talking to us, Ferdinand. So, yeah, he's licking his earbuds going into his ears, and the number 18 Era Motorsport LMP2 car is about to have a driver change right in front of me. Ferdinand Habsburg getting in for the first time under full course yellow.
0: Yeah, Neil alluding there, thank you Neil, to the Fuji outright win for Ferdinand and his teammates for Alpine, the French manufacturer's second outright win in the FIA World Endurance Championship, although their first one was with a grandfathered car, of course, at Sebring. Remember, I should have looked that up, shouldn't I, before I started that sentence, but somebody will put me right if I made a mistake. Huge turning point for a driver like Ferdy, who has had success throughout his career, but then comes into WEC in one of the, and I don't mean this in a nasty way, but not one of the bigger teams, one of the less fancy teams, you might say.
1: That's fair.
0: Alpine, a smallish manufacturer, not with the resources of your Toyotas or your Porsche Penske Motorsport, BMWs that they were racing against, or even the French rivals Peugeot, of course. And for Ferdy and those guys to get that win at Fuji, it was a great race as well, that must be a big turning point, because at that point, Bruce, the drivers and the team know that you're a winner. I can win at world championship level.
1: Look, the way I liken it is when you have in athletics, track and field, as you'd say over here, 100 metres race. The winner is possibly going to win by 0.1 of a second from the person who's coming home stone last in eighth. And yep, so many drivers are there in that reckoning, but it's when you get to the line and what it does to your confidence. Motor racing is down to tiny, tiny margins. But you know what? If I wanted someone to be Mr. Motivator in my team, I'd have Ferdy Habsburg every single time. He seems to... I mean, I've never seen a driver celebrate more, motivate a team more, because he is just a very tall ball of enthusiasm. And actually
0: came back from a nasty injury.
1: Well, didn't he just?
0: As well. And I wondered if his career was actually going to be over. And that rehabilitation towards that victory is an extraordinary story in itself.
1: It's the dedication. Any sportsman who suffers an injury that can affect their career, it's the mental games as much as the physical rehabilitation that gets them back to the sharp end of the field. Not all of them make it. Now, I wonder... We heard from Ferdy Habsburg there, the Era Motorsport Orica, car number 18. joking about wanting music or something, but each driver is going to have a different way. I reckon some drivers are going around answering pop quizzes or anything. And that relationship with your engineer is something that is massive, because some drivers, you could probably sense that their sort of mental energy is draining as they're going around at this really, really slowed down pace, 3 minutes 25, 3 minutes 26 or 7, you know, where their cars could do a lap at least twice as fast as that, you know. So they,
0: yeah,
1: they
0: 136s, yeah
1: absolutely. Exactly. So they've got to get their mental acuity really working. I mean, we do like an ancient history quiz in the Jones family, and we sit around the table in the evening. Gosh, how much fun is that, you might think. But, you know, everyone has a little bit of knowledge, and something where you have to sort of dig into the sort of recesses, like us trying to remember lap times or what years we saw races at various points around the globe. It's always a good thing to sort of stave off mental laziness. But not everybody. Actually, of course, don't forget, not all the teams have an engineer who speaks the same native language as the drivers. Makes it tricky.
0: Southern California calling, literally, actually, at IMSA Radio. Hello to Robert. He said, your talk of vinyl records made me dig through what I've got. And he's got here the stereo Grand Prix of the United States, Watkins Glen, New York.
1: What year was that?
0: Not sure. It doesn't say what year on there. Commentary by Sterling Moss.
1: Well, the picture on the front, it's a 1.5 litre Formula car, so it's probably... What year was the first Grand Prix at... Well, it's about 1964, by the looks of things.
0: Yeah. And also, sports cars at Sebring in stereo. That's a Riverside record, definitely. And that is just the engine noises. So that's Lister Jaguar, Aston Martin, Maserati, AC Bristol, Triumph, Morgan, DB, Lotus, Oscar, Abarth Fiat, Porsche, Austin Healey, and many more.
1: Well, there we go. We don't need a quiz. The drivers just need to be played that. And every 10 seconds, they have to guess around there, what am I listening to? So for fans of historic racing, you've got a leg up because you recognise some of those sounds. But, John, we've talked about this a lot over the years. The sound of racing cars. It's such an important element. And sports car racing is always great for that, because you close your eyes. Yeah, you don't have to be a genius in some races to pick out a car with a rotary engine. We don't have those here and now. But, I mean, the Aston Martin Valkyrie, that makes a fantastic roar of its own. But then you get the basso profundo of some of the cars, particularly in the GTD category. And the fact you've got the difference, I think, is something that we must never, ever lose from motor racing.
0: Yeah, there's no doubt here. I mean, particularly here, you get pretty close to the track on foot or on golf cart. But you don't have to be close to the track to know when a Corvette goes by that isn't a Ferrari, and when the Valkyrie goes by that is absolutely the Hartley Racing Valkyrie. I find it amazing. Hello to Chris Carpenter, who's attempting his first 24 hours of the Rolex 24 hours, doing it all in that case. I've been away since 10 o'clock yesterday morning, still away at 3:27 Central Time. So that was a little while ago. Oh, no, that was only 6 minutes ago. Sorry, Central, that's right. So good luck. You're doing all right. Still a ways to go yet. With this extended full course yellow, will the teams just stay on the same set of tyres? It can't be much wear running at these speeds. Simon asking that. Spot on, Simon. The amount of driver changes we've seen is not commensurate with the amount of tyres we've seen changed. There have been one or two people driving or getting new tyres. Hello to RS Alpenglow. Does the safety car's enough in the tank to keep going? We've done a safety car swap already, and if it gets anywhere near to crisis level, what will happen is this lead dark red safety car, which is the official number one premier race safety car, that car will peel off. We have a secondary car, which is another Porsche 911, not a Mantai car. It's a GT3 Touring, sort of a silver colour. That car will come out while the first one goes for refuelling and then comes back out again and retakes its place at the head of the field. So we might actually be getting close to that happening again now. Let's just rattle through a few more. Good morning, all at IMSA Radio. The full English breakfast underway, catching up on the overnight progress. Why have we not gone to a red flag? That's Dead Squirrel. We mentioned this earlier, but I accept people are coming back to it. Two reasons. Endurance racing, the cars should keep moving, is one. And also, if we red flag this, it completely and utterly messes up the drive times. Now, there's a formula for that within the IMSA sporting regulations, but right now, IMSA believes that it's still the right thing to be running around. It's not so dangerous that under these speeds, it's difficult to see. Yeah, we're not going very quickly, but that means it's not dangerous. It's not as if it was wet and people were understeering off, even at safety car speed. So they'll keep it running so that they don't mess up everybody's drive time calculations. Let's go to Neil Cole now, down in the pit lane, catching up with some of the drivers. And with him is Conor DeFilippi.
2: Yeah, I'm at Paul Miller Racing, and someone who can give us an insight into what it's like to keep concentrated, keep focused, and keep the car ticking over is BMW factory driver Conor DeFilippi. Conor, talk us through the process. You've just done a stint.
4: Yeah, I mean, obviously, it's not the best visibility right now. Even the white lines are a bit slippery and damp, so it's easy to lose concentration for a second. So even though we're going slow around here, we definitely need to be sharp and paying attention. So really, I was in the car for, I think, almost 2 hours, just kind of cruising around, trying to make life interesting and energy saving as much as you can each lap, and trying new things. And yeah, just trying to learn while we're out there. There's never a dull moment to try to learn something behind a race car. So that was really what I was trying to do. And now Neil took over the reins for myself.
2: And obviously, you're still here behind the pit box. Are you not going to go and sleep? What's your plan?
4: Right now, I'm just trying to be here as another driver on deck while the other two can get some sleep. So while they're sleeping, I'll just try to stay here in case there's some sort of emergency stop, then I can hop back in. But yeah, just trying to give the other two guys some rest and be a team player here.
2: That's good to hear. And a lot of people at home and listening and watching around the world are very keen just to know what it feels like, because we've all been driving a road car and we feel, you know, this is boring. You can have a micro sleep. How on earth do you sort of do this?
4: Well, I mean, this is something that you get accustomed to over time. You find the couple things that your body starts to fatigue on after you do one or two of these races. And I always try to come prepared with every little thing that you think you probably won't need, but you end up needing it at some point. So it's really just trying to take care of yourself, take care of your body, get some sleep. I need eye drops. My eyes are my first thing that start to hurt. So that's usually my weak point that I try to just stay on top of and make sure that the vents don't dry my eyes out while I'm in there for a couple hours at a time.
2: Are you applying eye drops while you're driving?
4: No, not in the race car. I usually, when I get out, before I get back in, just to try to keep them ready and working. And yeah, I mean, it's tiring. It's a lot of work. These guys behind the pit wall as well, you know, it's easy for them to kind of start to feel relaxed, but when it's time to go, they gotta be right back on it and be as fast as possible in the pits. So it's a big team effort, and you know, when it comes to preparation, I have to do my job because I know my team's doing theirs.
2: Well, it's great that you're a team player. Thanks for being everyone's wingman here, Conor. Thanks for talking to us.
4: Yeah, thanks for everyone that's staying up, and hopefully we can go back green here in the next couple hours.
2: Hopefully. Thank you.
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0: Let's take a quick look at how they stand whilst our colleagues at our audience at Peacock take a wee advert break. It's the 6 Porsche for Kevin Estra, the number 960, the Porsche 963, that leads from the BMW of BMW M Team WRT in second. Cadillac Whelen in third is the number 31 car. Conor Zilich still behind the wheel. These guys have got to get out of those cars shortly. They've been in a very long time, as has Dixie Scott Dixon. Sir Scott Dixon actually was conveyed on him over the off-season break from his native New Zealand. Got the highest order for services to his country. 40 car, Colton Herter, Cadillac in fifth position. Then the BMW Team WRT, Raffaele Mattiello, driven number 25 car, makes up the top six. Gillian and Lauriston on the lead lap, or back on the lead lap, I should say, for Porsche 963. The seven in seventh. Eighth is the Cadillac Wayne Taylor number 10 car. Ninth, Kaelin Frederick in the JDC Miller Motorsport Porsche 963. That's the last car on the lead lap. Renda van der Zander in 10th for the Acura Meyer Shank number 93, the red, white and black car. And the Aston Martin still making its way through the field after some early problems. Leaders in the other classes in Europol lead LMP2. It's Ford Racing and Chris Meese in the number 65 that leads in the GTD Pro Cap category. Tommaso Mosca in the number 21 AF Corsa USA and is in GTD. And I should mention that Magnus Racing are leading the Bronze Cup there, the number 44, second in the GT overall. No change. Same, same here at the Rolex 24 Hours of Daytona. Bruce Jones, John Hindorf overlooking the tri-oval here. To my eyes, from the Ford Racing Global Broadcast Centre, Bruce, that maybe has cleared a little bit. But every time I think of that, I can see more maybe in front of us now. But I look further afield and I can barely see the timing tower towards the end of pit out. And the champions building is sort of facing again. I couldn't honestly say that I could read that Daytona International Speedway signage on there, which is about 10 foot tall.
1: Only in Braille, I feel. But I reckon it's getting a whole lot worse, because while you were just doing the rundown, the packs of cars were going through turn one. The front ones were about at turn six. I could not see them. I cannot see the cars as they go, the headlights, they go into the banking. The only headlights I can see is the lead pack is now coming, and I can only pick them up when they're halfway down from Speedway 4 to our point right on the kink. So I fear it is getting worse. And again, I'm keeping on looking forward. If this clears by 9 o'clock, the ramifications of anybody making even a slight slip-up, that will blow their chances.
0: Into the pit lane for Kevin Estra and Renger van der Zander. I said that these guys would have to get out soon. I actually can't, even with the binoculars, tell you whether anybody got out of that number six car. So, yes, it has got worse. And also coming into the pit lane is Kuba Smirkovsky, who is the man behind the Inter-Europol effort here. That's the 3-4-3. Ben Keating has just got back in the number 52, wins Brian Herter Autosport LMP2. And right now, we are 4 hours or 71 laps in this yellow flag period. So a sixth of the race in this one yellow flag period. Incredible. So amazing to say that. So since 1:45:29, this one. So we are spot on at 4:45:30. Out comes the Porsche with the purple marker lights. That's the only reason I can tell you that that's the number six, because I can see those purple marker lights at the front. I'm going to be fairly bullish and tell you that Kevin Estra has got out of that car. I can't see who's in it. I couldn't see who got out of it, if they indeed, Kevin did. But we'll find out when they go through the market. At 9 o'clock Eastern Standard Time is, it's quarter to five now, so still 4 hours and 15 minutes away. The sunrise officially is about 20 minutes past 7 o'clock, and the reason that we're seeing 9 o'clock is that's hoping against hope that the heat of the sun and the day will bring us some relief from this. And it is Lawrence Vanto who has indeed taken over that 31. I was just looking at their stint times there, Bruce, and thinking that they have to do something. Connor Zilic though has stayed in the 31 wheel and Cadillac, so he's out there again for another couple of hours. That's interesting. That is very interesting. I'll need now to dive into my software and see how long he's been behind the wheel. That's 25 laps there. Well, he's been in since Connor got in at 18 minutes past 2 this morning. So he's done well over 2.5 hours so far, but he's been sent out to do another stint.
1: I've been keeping an eye on the wind. There is no wind.
0: No,
1: it's been
0: not.
1: Going between 1.2 miles an hour, 0.6, and then 0.0.
0: Yeah.
1: Zero wind, and that is one of your key tools for shifting mist. Now, if there's going to be no wind, we've just got to rely on the sun.
0: I have massive news. Massive news. The track temperature has dropped by a whole single degree Celsius to 17 Celsius at 63 Fahrenheit. The air temperature down to 17 as well. That's 1 degree for both of those. So 63 degrees on the track and in the air, 17 degrees Celsius. And that is the first time in 4 hours and 47 minutes since I came on that those needles, as it were, have moved at all. If this was the election programme... Oh, over here, on the swingometer. Here we go. That is the first time they've moved in nearly 5 hours.
1: I wonder if we didn't have the mist that was circulating. It was around pretty much from not long after it got dark here. How low would the temperature be? Because this is a blanket encasing everything. Yeah. And anyhow, it is where it is, but it's not moving anywhere. There's no wind to move anything. And I think our only weapon of choice now is the sun coming through to warm it away, so that could be yet several hours indeed.
0: Super high humidity, and we've heard some of the drivers saying how slick the white lines are. You might think, why is that important? Because there are still people who are picking their way through to rejoin the end of their class line, and that's what Frederik Vervisch has just done in the number 65 Mustang, and he's managed to get that done coming out of the international hairpin. Neil Cole watched Kevin Estre get out of a race car. Now, I've known Kevin for a very long time, and he loves driving a race car, and even when things aren't going well, Neil, he tends to be a fairly positive and upbeat driver. What was he like getting out of that car?
2: Well, true to form, he got out of the car, a very quick discussion, and then grabbed a banana, big smiles, and walked through the back of the Porsche Penske Motorsport pit box and disappeared off into the fog. So, clearly no concerns, no stress of doing a long stint in these conditions. Very chirpy, and swaggered off into the fog. Also, you know when you go camping and there's that fresh layer of dew on everything when you get up in the morning? It's like that, like a fresh layer of dew on everything down here in the pit lane. Everything is wet. Everything is damp. I'm damp. Every surface is damp. Everything, you put it down for a second, it gets damp. So, and if you look up into the lights, you can see it's like a very fine, it's almost like a very fine rain, but obviously it's not rain, it's just water particles drifting towards you. But there's almost no wind to clear it either, which says it's very, very still and very damp.
0: I don't do camping in the traditional sense of putting a tent up, Neil, but I know exactly what you mean. If my car's been sitting out overnight, actually, the worst thing is if I'm touring on the motorcycle, And I come out, and you know what happened. The seat's all damp in the morning. You have to remember
2: exactly
0: to bring some towels out of the hotel. And Bruce knows that I do too on the motorcycle. You've seen me on the Mighty 1600.
1: Yeah.
0: Thank you, Neil.
1: No, indeed. But it's that dampness. It's like if you're sailing, you're never dry after about the first hour. You're on a sailing boat, on a yacht of some sort. Okay, it's not the salty element you get there, but there is that moment where you just realise, as Neil says, he hasn't been in the mist in the pits for very long at all. I think it was probably the top of the hour he came in, so nearly an hour. But in that time, sufficient dampness in the air, the moisture. And it affects everything. But I really do think for drivers who don't wear the car like Kevin Estre does, for Kevin to get out, I mean, driving that car, he wears that car.
0: He does.
1: It's second nature. For other drivers who are still feeling their way, maybe having their first time on the circuit here at the Daytona International Speedway, those are the ones that got to watch out, who may just drift towards a white line, just put a wheel slightly out, even at this really reduced pace under full course yellow conditions. And then suddenly you could have a mishap. You'd ask them, how did you have a mishap? It'd be the tiny, tiny slip of attention, and just suddenly, well, I can think of all sorts of famous examples where people hit white lines in dry conditions, but when they've been rain overnight, and suddenly their car is facing the wrong way. I'm not wishing it on anyone, but it's certainly something that can happen in the blink of an eye. So the car's going around, but they will carry on going around, but we are begging the sun to come through as soon as it possibly can in the morning to burn this away. Because for the drivers, they came here to race, but I think the point you made about an hour ago, John, or so, this is an endurance race, so you don't just park it up. You go through the endurance element, and you'd feel a bit cheated, frankly, if you took 8 hours out of this race to wait for the fog to shift and then just went back racing. You just got to do the hard yards and be there ready to go with all minds focused. One thing I just want to point out, majority of teams in this event are running with a four-driver lineup. Porsche Penske Motorsport are some of the ones that have issued that, so they've only got the three-driver lineup, and that means one person will be getting a kip at the moment, but the other one, as we heard, in fact, from Conor De Filippi, most teams need another driver in the garage while their car is going around, just in case they need to swap over. Yeah. That does make it harder for the team, some of the teams in GTP, but anyhow, they are the drivers who are completely accustomed to their cars, so they are probably able to take the challenge more easily.
0: Hello to Paul Jurd, who's back in the UK at, my goodness, 10 o'clock in the morning, of course, on a Sunday morning there. And we're coming up to 5 o'clock, at least another 4 hours of this fog is what IMSA and their weather forecasting apps and individuals are telling us. At IMSA Radio, if you want to get in touch, thank you very much for generating some conversation here so that we can keep ourselves going as well. I really feel for all of these drivers. 8 3/4 hours of the race still to go. Will we get a 4-hour dash? I've completely forgot that we went through another spot for the Michelin Endurance Cup points. I'll dig those out for you at some stage as well. That was at half distance when we had President of IMSA John Doonan in the booth, but I will try and find them for you. We go quiet again now in the pit lane. We'll leave Neil down there trying to speak to some of the teams, and thank you to all of you who are listening in on 107.9 here at the circuit. Absolute stalwarts who are sitting out there at the moment. BMW leading for the moment on the pit stop cycles. The cycles of pit stops, though, are very, very long indeed under this yellow flag. Yeah, pit stop cycles that seem to play out over hours rather than what is a normal stint. And once again now it's BMW M Hybrid V8 number 24 leading from the 60 Acura of Scott Dixon, then Raffaele Marchiello in the number 25, best of the Porsches Julian Andlauer in fourth position. That's the car that's led in green flag running most recently, but that was over 4 hours ago.
1: Okay, I'm looking forward. I was trying to find a positive thing to bring to the equation, but let's face it, in the early running up until, well, until the mist fell, through almost every cycle, the two cars from Porsche Penske Motorsport 6 and 7 have shown they've got the speed in hand in the conditions that prevailed. Mm-hmm. Given chase by the Acuras and the Cadillacs, by and large, BMW's not always in the picture, but here we are. I think when we have this truncated run to the finish, it means a car that isn't actually completely on point could still have a very much increased chance of getting a top result.
0: Well, also, we saw Porsche in the heat of the day being very, very good. They were worried about their pace in the night time. This has taken some of that worry away, because getting on for certainly a half of the night time has not been run under competitive conditions. We've had it all neutralised behind this very, very long safety car. And so maybe, I don't know, do you know what? We're generating conversation, but honestly, we know as much now as we did before we got here in the early part of the week in terms of who might be in the best position when we go back racing. We will go back racing. The question is when, not if. We're still under yellow at the moment here at the Rolex 24. In the Ford Racing Global Broadcast Centre, broadcasting around the world on around the world on RS2, part of the Radio Show Limited Network channels. 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John Hindhoff and Bruce Jones looking out of the window to what honestly looks like special effects out there, with the way the light is shining from it as well, and just the clouds of mist that keep swirling up in front of us. It's like somebody is squirting off a dry ice machine over and then under our feet. Somebody told me I was on a film set right now, a movie set, I would absolutely understand it. Yeah. Have I been magically transported to Pinewood here on one of the big sound stages? Nothing of this is real, Bruce. Everything's just been knocked up by the carpenters.
1: A couple of people off stage on left wafting the dry ice through the big blankets,
0: exactly,
1: and
0: right,
1: creating the scene. Just watch out for the bear. Exit stage left. But it's extraordinary. And in a weird way, it's quite exciting, but I think I've got to the end of my excitement for the mist now. I think I'm ready for cars to go racing again. You know, it's made its mark on this race, but as I said, it's going to compress the action to the end of the race in all four classes.
0: We started earlier on, Phil Anson weighed in with the Spa F1 race and how long everybody had to work for three laps or whatever it was of action. I've just remembered that at the very last ALMS race, American Le Mans Series race, was Petit Le Mans that year. And I couldn't go. I was a bit disappointed because I'd been at the first one. I wanted to be at the last one. And I couldn't go because I had to go to Fuji for the FIA World Endurance Championship and the Fuji 6 hours. Except we had bad weather. We had rain. We had fog. We had more rain. You were talking about the shape of clouds. You've been to Fuji before, so you know that the commentary box, you look over the valley, and you could see the cloud coming up the valley, going down the valley, coming up the valley, going down the valley, but it never went quite far enough down the valley. So I was reduced to commentating on how far the cloud was either up or down the valley. Sam Collins was in the pits for us, and interviewed everybody in the pit lane at least once. We had, from memory, I'm going to say 16 laps behind the safety car, and then just red flags with the clock still running. And yet, with no green flag running and only 16 laps behind the safety car, we did have a change of position, because one of the Audis, they had made a mistake with the car. And I think we can probably tell this story now. The statute of limitations has gone. And they were having a problem with the air intake. And they brought the car in because they knew the air intake was wrong. And then they sent it back out again. But of course, at that point, they'd lost positions in the line. And although we went back out behind the safety car, we never went back green again. So we did actually have a change in position. And that must have been 4 hours and more. I think it was 4 or 4.5 hours of the six-hour race before race control finally said, yeah, the red flag is going to be red and checker. And I really felt for, you know what the Japanese fans are like. They are absolutely fanatical about endurance. And then in a brilliant piece of PR, but also of humanity, one or two of the team's drivers, and Alan McNish was instrumental in this, he was still driving for Audi in those days, had said, I think we should do something for the fans. Because we still had a podium ceremony. And the fans stayed for that and cheered when they needed to cheer and clap when they needed to clap. And so hastily whilst that was going on, and nobody had moved, not a soul had moved from the grandstand, and they were right in front of us as they are here, and hastily a few tables were brought out and the teams went out and did another autograph session for people who hadn't been able to get to the one earlier in the day or on the previous day, should I say. And the pit lane was packed for another hour, and it was absolutely the right thing to do, and fair play to the organisers and the teams for doing that. But that I think until this point is probably my most difficult fill. Simon Hill and I did a huge amount of filling at the first round of what was the then brand new Formula BMW in the UK.
1: 2005?
0: Yeah, would have been.
1: In fact, I think Ollie Milroy might have been competed in that.
0: I think you are.
1: If he wasn't first season, he was second season. I remember going out to your closest circuit, Croft, to put together a sort of spectator guide for the season for BMW for that. And there are quite a few names in that. I'll tell you what, who was also probably there, Marcus Ericsson.
0: Yeah, Jung Blomqvist was in that as well. Marcus Ericsson was 3 years later, says Tim.
1: Yeah, he wasn't the first season. I was just quickly scooting to see if I could...
0: apparently was Formula Renault. I'm sure the boy Blomqvist wasn't in Formula BMW. Sam Bird did Formula BMW.
1: Yeah, he was one of the initial crop. I remember interviewing him.
0: Well, there was a big...
1: And his father.
0: There was a big crash very early on in the very first race. And we had no results to talk about from the previous round. Simon and I went right the way through the press pack to describe the car and all the safety features of the car. And we were saved in the live broadcast by Nick Damon walking out onto the Parc Fermé grid, starting at the back and basically talking to every driver with their helmet on or without. What did you see? What happened? How's it going? Have you put your program together? And somehow, and because in the aftermath of the accident, and Tim will remember this, I think, probably, we weren't sure on the status of the drivers concerned, so nobody wanted to show replays and things like that, quite rightly. And so we couldn't talk about how the accident had started or finished. And Nick Damon saved the day that day, much as Duncan Vincent and now Neil Cole are doing down in the pit lane. You've got driver details up here, Bruce.
1: Yeah, I was just looking in that first season, names that stand out. Oliver Turvey, who obviously has done great things most recently in Formula E, but obviously a lot of testing for McLaren over the years. A chap called Senna was in there. Same team as Sam Bird. Bruno Senna was racing then, and then quickly moved up to Formula 3. Title was won by Tim Bridgman.
0: Yeah, I remember.
1: Phil Glew, Josh Fisher at the top, and then quite a lot of other names came in the next year. When I think of... You were talking about a big accident. I was thinking, was that the one that Joe Osborne had? But the opening round was at Thruxton. His big one was where he did a sort of, I don't know, an end-over-end, was in at Donington Park. So a lot of names went through. And, of course, it was a global formula. You had the British Championship. You had the ADAC Championship. You had the Asian Championship.
0: It was Joe Osborne. He had a big accident on two consecutive weekends as resident... says Tim Gray, our resident single-seater expert. He landed sideways in the catch fencing at Thruxton.
1: Okay, now we know this is the calibre of question that needs to go out from the pit crews to their drivers.
0: Absolutely right.
1: While they're going around. They can pick a formula and then they've got to test their memories. And hey, we could start inventing questions as we go along. And Dean Smith beat Sam Bird to the second championship. I think Sam rather blew that, I seem to recall.
0: Yeah, he did.
1: 2005. And Matt Howson tucked in behind. He's obviously been greatly involved with racing ever since as well, but more on a team manager point of view.
0: Driver that we had in here earlier on, Philip Eng, did it in year three, and Danny Ricciardo did it as well.
1: Yep.
0: So there was, I mean, it was a short but sweet championship. There was a Formula BMW here in the USA as well, which I think Conor Connor Daly came through. But Rob Wiggins definitely came through. Tim just beat me to that. We weren't commentating on it, but it was

0: very quickly. Neil is standing by for us. Nope. Okay.
1: Maybe sorry, not. John. Actually, Arjuna down here.
0: Oh, wow. Yes, we've got across another hour. Yeah, thank you.
1: Yes, just getting myself situated, actually. And really interesting weather that I wake up to after a little bit of a nap in my car, John. Folding myself up into the back of a VW Golf, all 6'5" of me, didn't exactly be the most comfortable sleep, but that's what this race is all about. And the moisture in the air, John, is so significant that the mic flag that we have on our microphones has actually made it a little bit damp. And so I'm just going up and down pit lane right now, trying to talk to some of the drivers and get their sense for how the last couple of hours have been playing out in a rather pedestrian sort of pace.
0: You might have to resolve yourself to talking to team members rather than the drivers. Those who aren't in the car are in the land of Nod, I think, at the moment. 8.5 hours still to go. This extended safety car period for bad visibility is now up over 4 hours and 20 minutes and shows no sign of being called to a close, as the fog not due to clear till 9 o'clock Eastern this morning. Been quiet down the pit lane in terms of people coming in for fuel, no tyres. At IMSA Radio, if you want to get in touch. And thank you for all of those who do. Yeah, giving us a big hand that we can talk about something. Hello to Paul Marquardt, by the way. I meant to say hello to earlier on. He was fleetingly in our booth earlier, but I was on the air and didn't get a chance to speak to him. AO Racing, this fog delay is dragging. They're chatting back and forth on the radio, trying to make the best of it. Oh, I wonder if they've linked their drivers between Spike and Rexy. Can you do that? I'm not sure about that, but that would be a good idea.
2: Just want to give you a fog guide. It's like the Beaufort scale in some ways. Can we see Arjuna in the pits?
0: No.
2: No. Even the cars that came in the last half lap, hard to make out. Very, very hard. If they didn't have headlights, we wouldn't be able to see them at all. It has blown in that much. And instead of wafting, as it has been for quite some while, we are now more of a full sheet of mist, fog, call it what you will, an inconvenience perhaps. It's a stage setting, but unfortunately it's going to hang around for a long while yet.
0: Yeah, if you weren't with us earlier, the projection from IMSA and their meteorological department using all the information at their disposal, including that from Daytona Beach Airport, DAB, which is literally alongside the back straight. You can see it quite clearly, the planes arriving and leading. That is... the sun will come up at just after 20 past 7, and by the time we get to 9 o'clock, there should be enough heat in it to burn this fog away. Let's hope that that is correct, because we have lost an awful lot of time. Just after 11 minutes past 5 in the morning, Bruce Jones alongside me. John Hindhoff in the Ford Racing booth as we're working our way through the Sacred Coffee 6-hour stint on Peacock as well in the US, SiriusXM 206, 107.9 FM and RS2 around the world, part of the Radio Show Limited Network channel. What is the hand signals going on with
2: right.
0: people outside?
2: Okay, I'll explain. The Hardy fans are out there in the stands and they've just shown me a phone. I've had to squint and focus on it. It's saying, what's your favourite race to commentate on? So they're keeping us getting the grey matter.
0: You did that in hand signals.
2: Yeah, I know. I did it in Morse code. No one understood. I didn't even understand it. But what is my favourite race to commentate on? Maybe not one with this much fog, I think we can safely say. You know, the great circuits are the ones I like to be at.
0: Yeah.
2: You know, and actually, you think of Spa-Francorchamps, Nürburgring. You mentioned Fuji. Actually, these ones have gradient change.
0: Yeah.
2: They've got history, but they can also have weather of all sorts. And some of the greatest races I remember in Formula One were weather affected. You think of some of the very top drives, whether Silverstone's your favourite circuit or not. That in, I think it was Hamilton's first season or second season, he just absolutely did a masterclass in changing conditions. Weather adds another element to circuits. But for me, the circuit I want to go to next is any circuit I haven't been to before, because that's what

0: gives me a real buzz all these years later. And I do hope people all around the world do at some stage come here to Daytona for the 24 hours or the 500. I'm not fussy. Do whatever. But just make sure you don't watch all your stuff on television. It's far better trackside. And also with the access you get from IMSA to the teams, I think this is something very special. But do make sure you don't get any sleep at all, because then you're not a real fan. That's what I'm being told from outside.
1: Well, your first year Le Mans, you stay up all night and then realise that was a really silly thing to do the next time you go back. But I think your first time, you absolutely have to. It depends what you're doing. If you're spectating, yeah, but working is a little bit different. And nowadays as well, with the fact that our broadcasts are global, then it's always prime time for somebody. So staying up all night and then being absolutely, you can't string a sentence together in the last hour of the race, that's when you've got to pull all those storylines together. So you've got to go away and have a little bit of downtime, even if it's not proper sleep. Favourite race to commentate on is either the one I've just done or the one I'm doing now.
0: I'm with you on that. But actually, John,
1: because that's the way my mind works.
0: No, I mean, we very much, you do one project, you move on to the next. But I'm just going to blow your trumpet here. You think about 30 years ago at Le Mans, 40 years ago at Le Mans, no one really knew what was going on. You'd actually wait and get that little newspaper that was published in the morning, yes, to find out who was in what position. But then something came along, Radio Le Mans, your gig, and that has transformed it for people. You can afford to go away, have a meal with your mates that you've travelled down to. You can take your eye off the ball, but you know as soon as you turn your earpiece back on or however else you're listening, you can find out exactly what's happening and have a refresher, who's where, and you're not out of the picture. So it changes the way that people can enjoy that race when they're there, but also that element that people can be at silly o'clock in their own country, but they're still listening wherever they are in the world.
1: Well, and give credit where it's due, the real father of Radio Le Mans was Harry Turner. And that was before I came along. I was a couple of, I think one or two years after Harry started it as a radio station only at Le Mans. If I added anything, then it was out of necessity that the ACO wanted more money for the license. And I was tasked by our longtime colleague, John Chambers, to find a way to get more sponsorship money. And the only way I could get more sponsorship money was to have a bigger audience. So we had to be further out than the track. So this thing called the internet started to get talked about. And the first year we put Radio Le Mans on the internet, I think we got 500,000 people who logged onto it. We only did the race weekends. I persuaded Porsche to pay for the ISDN line from the paddock back to somewhere in the Docklands, somewhere where there was a data centre for financial information. And back in those days, the financial world wasn't as 24/7. 365 of it was, so they had spare capacity on their servers over the weekends, and a couple of people that I knew loaned me some server space.
0: That was said in inverted commas, by the way.
1: Yeah, it was very inverted. And that was, I think, that was probably 96 or 97, and then in 98, Dr. Don Panos came along and said, I like what you guys are doing, can you do this little race that we're going to do at Road Atlanta, and we brought a whole team out and did the first ever Petit Le Mans. And from doing one event a year, we all of a sudden were doing 10 events a year. The technology was moving super quickly, digital photos, digital transmissions globally, and we made a lot of mistakes, but we learned quickly. Literally 10 years in a year, rather than doing 10 1 year Le Mans, and that basically how it's all kicked off. Let's get down to the pit lane and to Arjuna. Sorry, it is one of our full-time voices on IMSA Radio. He is in LMP2 land and Grégoire Saucy.
2: He was just meandering around the back of the pit garage area, and so I wanted to steal a chat with Grégoire. Grégoire, you were in the car during the safety car period. It's a pretty bizarre time to be behind the wheel of a race car, isn't it?
3: Yeah, of course, it's really tricky condition, and I hope it's getting better soon because we all want racing soon. It's quite a long night when you're doing the like during the safety car, behind the safety car, waiting. It's quite really long. So yeah, let's hope it's getting better soon.
2: How do you keep yourself mentally engaged? Do you talk to your engineer? Are you counting the number of people you can see outside the mirror? What's those little tricks that you try and use?
3: Yeah, you try to do some few things to stay awake, and yeah, just to, sometimes to speak also with the engineer, yeah.
2: I guess the one good thing, though, we're saving those Michelin tires for the end.
3: Of course, yeah.
2: Thanks.
3: Thank you.
1: No tire problems for anybody now. And the tires? Yes, lots of them.
0: Big piles.
1: Lots of them. Huge pile. There'll be tires not used here. I reckon there's some teams who've been on the same set of Michelin rubber since the start of this full course caution.
0: Which is more than 4 hours ago.
1: Yeah. But, I mean, they're not taking anything out of them at all. It has got worse. And I'll tell you how I know it got worse. Because I saw Julian Andlauer wipe the windscreen with the windscreen wiper on the number 7 Porsche Penske Motorsport. And the drivers up until that point had studiously avoided doing that, but it just has got too bad now. They've got all the preparation on the screen, all of the plastic tear-off strips as well, but they caught those with the rain repellent, the water repellent, in between each of the individual layers. It's quite an involved process on these very highly curved screens. And you've got to get them spot on so that they're optically correct. Because what a driver can't have at 200 miles an hour coming down through the tri-oval is picking his braking marker and realizing that there's a kink in two layers of your tear-off screens, and braking too early is bad, costs lap time. Too late at 200 miles an hour, you're traveling a very long way if that brake marker is slightly distorted to where its point is on your windscreen.
0: No, it's a very good point. But actually, you know, they'd rather have full heavy rain than have this...
1: Great.
0: But also it's the fact that the fog will not be uniform for them. At certain points of the circuit, it's still continuing to waft past our commentary positions. There'll be patches where it's thicker, and quite possibly round the back of Lake Lloyd. Bit of more extra moisture from the lake there coming up. And what do you need to do round the back of there? Oh yeah, get the chicane right. So again, combine those facts together and it could be a disaster.
1: For people just joining us, particularly in the UK and Europe, where you might be coming back to the race, it's 11:30 or 20 minutes past 11 in Europe, 20 minutes past 10 in the UK. All the drivers who were in early doors, and then they were the first ones out after the safety car had been called for, said the same thing. Couldn't see my braking point coming into the Le Mans chicane. Now, from the onboards, it looked clear as a bell. It looked like you could see all the way to turn four. But clearly, that's not the case. And you are travelling at 180 miles an hour there. And again, in a fraction of a second, you are travelling quite a lot of distance. And it doesn't take much for you to miss your braking point. There's an Acura up on the high side making positions back up. Must have just come out of the pits. 45 second transit time down the pit lane here, by the way. We'll do another VP update in about 10 or 15 minutes. Hopefully not another round of pit stops there. People saving fuel, saving tyres, and this low visibility condition continues with just under 8 hours and 19 minutes to go. Pick up some more news from Arjuna in a few minutes' time, once he finds someone else to talk about. But for now, we're watching headlights moving slowly at Daytona International Speedway. Seems a very, very long time ago, because it is. There's actually quite a lot of laps ago. Julian Andler has the fastest lap of the race with a 1:36.723. That was on lap 266, where we've completed 452 laps now at the front of the field, but of course at much reduced pace. I'm very impressed that nobody said, what about the distance record at this point? I sadly think that may have gone.
0: Oh, they could put the foot down. They've got all that fresh rubber still to use. But actually, I've just been feeling slightly less chipper for the simple fact I was thinking I was awake at 5:15 this morning. Great preparation for going into the 24-hour race.
1: Yep.
0: Couldn't see out of my hotel room window because it was still dark. But I think the first time I could see was at about 7 o'clock. And I went, oh, it's misty. This, I would warrant, is a lot thicker than it would have been in the morning. And therefore, the mist, it was raceable at 8:45 on Saturday morning here at Daytona International Speedway, but it's so much thicker now, so I think it might be quite some while after 9 o'clock. But the big question is, it's a very warm day Saturday at Daytona, and maybe, just maybe, the sun will be strong enough to burn this off, but my concern is this mist is much thicker, because driving into the circuit at 7:15 yesterday morning, you know, you went, it was a grey day rather than a misty day particularly. Got to the circuit, you could see the mist was hanging out over the lake in the middle, but I think I'm starting to think we may have to wait a little bit longer than 9 o'clock to get full racing conditions back again.
1: Just when I think it's clearing up, another huge cloud of fog. Now, it's not cloud, it's water vapor, but we know that. All about the dew point, etc. But it just blows across my field of vision, standing up in the Ford Racing Global Broadcast Centre at the moment, trying to see a little further out.
0: Yeah, it's just not consistent, but unfortunately, it's them.
1: 8.25 hours still to go. Welcome back to those of you on Peacock. We've got about another 35 minutes before Lee Diffie, Calvin Fish, Steve Letarte joins us in the booth. I'll rejoin us in their booth a little bit further down. Kevin Lee and Matt Yorkham will start off the run to the checkered flag in the pits in a wee while. Sorry, we haven't been able to bring you very much racing in this Sacred Coffee six-hour stint. The coffee has gone down well, though, and kept me going. And the amazing thing to me is not just what's going on in the pits and the cars, but how many people are still out here in front. We don't never get huge crowds in the grandstand. Everybody's on the infield, and the bleachers were very, very full on the infield side of things earlier on, but there's been a smattering of people for all of the last 5.5 hours that I've been doing this shift, Bruce. And whether they're down towards turn one, there's clearly a little enclave down towards turn one, shooting back from turn one via pit lane out and getting the pictures there. There's some hospitality areas underneath us where there's been people there as well, and I suspect that some of the staff are coming in now as well. But I've been very impressed. I think probably helping out, it's now exactly 8 hours and 15 minutes to go, is the fact that it is still very, very warm outside. 17 degrees in the UK, which is what, just on 63 Fahrenheit. It's not a scorching summer day, but that's a nice temperature back in the UK.
0: Yeah, no, very, very, very good, suitable indeed. No, I'm deeply impressed by those who've been watching from the grandstands, because what are they watching? In fact, maybe they're playing the game we are. Can we see the pit wall? Only just. I mean, it looks so thick. You could almost imagine someone walking on the hot side, feeling the way out the pit lane by running their hand along the top of the pit wall. It's really, really very, very misty here at Daytona.
1: Let's go down to Arjuna in the pit lane. He's watching a pit stop. I can see there's some... Oh, that's, is that the JDC car in? I can see something vaguely yellow, Arjuna.
2: It is yellow, but it's into Europol, John, that have headed down the pit lane. Bijoy Garg getting out. I think it was Tom Dillman getting in. But the thing that really is so unique about these pit stops, John, they realize they don't need to rush anything. And so I'm not saying it was lackadaisical, but it was more purposeful, the driver change. They weren't trying to get done in about 20 seconds or so like they would do under green flag conditions, because the last thing they want to do now is make that kind of mistake and hurt themselves even more. I'm going to try and catch up with Bijoy now if I can, after maybe he debriefs with the team manager very quickly.
1: What I'd really like to know as well, Arjuna, from any of the teams, is... are there any teams who have run the same set of Michelin tyres since they first came in under the full course caution some, 5, four and a bit hours ago, 4 hours and 42 minutes since the yellow flag first flew. Maybe not on the race tyres that they were using before that came out, but maybe they have done, because there's just, you know, there's no real issues in terms of degradation for the tyres down on that circuit at the moment. Go ahead, Arjuna.
2: What I could tell you, John, is no tyres there for the driver change. So they are clearly recognising that they don't need to burn those Michelin tyres. And as soon as I can talk to Bijoy, I'll ask that exact question, because I'd be curious how long they've been running the same set of the Michelin tyre.
1: And I don't think, Bruce Jones, that I would like to put a stone-cold set of tyres on, even with the relatively warm track at the moment. I saw one or two people wiggling the front tyres. I think it was the Tower Autosport car, the Tower number 8 car, that I saw wiggling the front tyres. But that might have been actually a green flag pit stop. It's so hard to now break up the 50-odd minutes that I had of green before we've been under full course yellow. We have had to swap the safety car once. I would think we won't be a million miles away from having to do that again. Let's see which one it is that's coming round underneath us now, or whether they've sneakily done it. No, that's still the red car with the big rear wing. So that is the 992 GT3 RS Manti, because obviously a GT3 RS is not extreme enough for Peter Mackay. So Manti come along, tweak the engine, put more aero on it, etc., etc. When that does get closer to critical on fuel, that car will pull out. There's a very nice dark grey 992 GT3 Touring, which is the non-winged version, that comes out for a few laps whilst the principal safety car is refuelled. We were promised Bijoy Garg. We can now deliver said driver. Here's Arjuna.
2: Bijoy, this is obviously unique conditions. How was it behind the wheel?
3: Very boring, to be honest. You know, doing 100k behind the safety car is quite boring after 30 minutes, let alone 4 hours.
2: And we've been wondering, Michelin tyres, you've been saving them? I did notice when Tom got in, no change of the tyres at all. Have you kept on the same tyres since the safety car period began?
3: Yeah, it's not like we're putting too much energy through them or anything, so just keep them on. And think we've had, one set in the last 5 hours, so let's see when we can start singling to the end.
2: How long did you end up staying in the car? You said 30 minutes or so was boring, but how long did you have to kind of keep yourself mentally engaged?
3: I think it was probably 345, 350, which is quite close to maximum drive time, but I don't know, it was quite hard to stay awake in the car, to be honest.
2: Thanks, Bijoy, go get some rest.
3: Yeah.
1: He's going to have to stay out of the car for probably 2 hours and 15, 2 hours and 20 minutes. The maximum drive time he's talking about there is, there's no maximum stint time written in the regulations, but it's 4 hours in any six. So he's got to be careful not to get back in and tip over the top of that 4 hours in a six-hour period. That must have been utter hell. I mean, I love racing cars, and I was joking earlier on that I wouldn't mind doing a stint or two out there, but what did he say, 345?
0: Yeah, there or thereabouts, but bear in mind, let's put the multiple factor on top of that. It's nighttime. Your body isn't primed to be at its very best in nighttime, because come what may, as much as you try to prepare, you can't preload with sleep. And the other thing, it's just a big, big strain. We've been discussing this a lot about just peering forward, even at, as he said, at 100 kph behind a safety car. You've still got to peer to see exactly where the corners are, exactly where the white lines are on the edge of the circuit. It's a massive strain. And we were discussing earlier, again, that basically, once you get out of the car, that's when you really feel how tired you are. But the fact that they were having waves of tiredness, Bijoy Garg, you know, did really well there. But he's quite fortunate in many ways. He's in one of the many four-driver lineups, so he won't be expected to get back in the car for quite some while. Two bronze drivers in that car, number 43 into Europol competition. Orica and the other bronze driver, Jeremy Clark, who led the class very early on, but they've got some hot shoes. And most notably, the one in the car at the moment, Tom Dillman. Well, he'd want to be in the car when it's all green flag, but it's not going to be green flag racing for quite some time, I'm afraid to say.
1: Eight hours and 7 minutes to go. And we're coming down towards the last 25 minutes of our six-hour stint, the Sacred Coffee six-hour stint on Peacock. If I look across to my... Now, you see, I can use my binoculars for this because I can look down the hallway and see if the NBC Sport talent have showed up yet. No, not quite yet. But there's some of... Oh, no, hang on. I can see that they are getting their coffee.
0: What are they having for breakfast?
1: Yeah, well, breakfast I think might have to wait for me. I'll need an hour's kip or so. When we go back to our NBC Sports crew on Peacock, Lee Defeat will be leading the team of Calvin Fish and Steve Letarte in the booth. It'll be Kevin Lee and Matt Yoakam who are out in the damp, but not the cold. Steve Letarte is a coffee monster. A coffee monster. They could actually just rig it up and put it straight into his veins. He does love a bit of caffeine.
0: So he says Steve. He should stop, you know, he should be coming back to normal by about Tuesday.
1: Yeah, he'll be ready to go. I expect the intensity to be massive when the guys come back online. Had a good chat with Diff earlier on. Off to cover the Winter Olympics.
0: Oh,
1: of course, he'll be doing all the sliding sports at Cortina. And that coming up on NBC throughout the next couple of weeks. NBC, the Olympic broadcaster here in the US.
0: What's motor racing's connection with Cortina d'Ampezzo, the resort of which we speak?
1: Well, there was a Ford Cortina.
0: And how did they publicise it?
1: They sent it down the...
0: Bobsleigh run. Yeah, with Jim Clark on board.
1: Well, I didn't know it was Jim Clark. And what would motor racing's connection be with the Olympics this year? That very same sport. Simona Del Silvestro has qualified to drive a bob. Well, I'm very envious of that.
0: You've got talent, and it's a translatable thing. But well done to her.
1: She was another Formula BMW USA. Tim is just setting by ear. We missed that one. That's annoying.
0: And in fact, we've got a driver in this race whose brother used to race also, Duarte Felix da Costa.
1: Yeah.
0: So he was, I think, the second or third season. So lots of people were in there. In fact, they had huge grids at one point. I remember at Spa, I had to go up on stage and introduce each of the drivers, but the stage wasn't large enough. By the time we got to driver number 43, I mean, we were literally standing on tiptoes and trying not to
1: fall off the edge
0: into the audience. Yes.
1: Yeah, absolutely. Olympics coming up, Winter Olympics coming up, as I say. I'll be looking forward to those sliding sports. For those of you in the UK following along, it's Warner Brothers Discovery, of course, for the international side of things. That'll be Martin Haven. Another voice that we all know. Everything I know about sliding sports, I've learned from Martin and listening to Martin. I genuinely believe it's some of the best work that he ever does. It's really very good indeed. And Diffie, of course, is good, annoyingly good at everything he does. It's not just about the preparation, all that is a very important part of it.
0: It's the bedrock.
1: He is genuinely enthusiastic about the track and field that he does for Olympics and also the sliding sports. Ironically, I'm going to be down at Bathurst while he's doing that. So,
0: I like the sliding sports, but for me, it's all about the skiing. Winter sports, absolutely adore it. And I've had the misfortune to try some of the courses myself, and it doesn't take much to get a corner quite wrong, put it that way. And you're doing a fraction of the speed the good guys would be doing it in.
1: Tim's just reminded me that a little while ago, at least, I think it stopped about a decade or maybe more ago, the US bob team used Bodine sleds as well. Coming down to 8 hours to go here at Daytona, we we went off on a little tangent there, but you're not missing anything on the track. We haven't even had a pit stop, so the lineups remain the same as the time ticks away. 8 hours, 2 minutes, VB and Racing, 52
4: the
1: minutes
4: official
1: to go.
4: Fuel, coolant, and additives of IMSA.
1: Rennie Rast leads the motor race. It's a 1-2 for BMW, 24 from 25. Raffaele Marciello. Then it's the Porsche 963 of Julian Andlap. And the number 7 car in third position. Slight issue with that car. They were working underneath the middle front of that car for a couple of pit stops that they brought that car in. Had been leading, of course, before we went into this extended yellow flag period. Cadillac number 10 for Wind Taylor Racing, Philippe Albuquerque, Kaelin Frederick behind the wheel of the 85 JDC Miller car. All these cars still on the lead lap, by the way. Connor Zilic has to be getting out of that car soon. I think he's been in almost since the start of this. Well, he can't have been, but it's pretty close to that. So I expect to see the 31 driver change in a little while for Will and Cadillac. Lawrence Vanzel, Louis Delatraz, Porsche and Cadillac, and AJ Allmendinger is the last car on the lead lap in GTP. That's the 60 Acura. Pace car swap coming up in a second. The excitement. Kevin Simpson leads for Tower in LMP2. Rasmus Lind in second for the 22 United. And EO Racing in third for Johnny Edgar. And in GTD, Kyle Kirkwood for Lexus ahead of Mercedes AMG, Maxi Goetz and Nicky Katzberg for the number 4 Chevy Corvette. And then in GTD, it's one of the bronze cars. Category cars. Maurice Schurig leading in the 912 Porsche. Patrick Gallagher second for Turner Motorsports. And Lucas R in third for Winwood Racing and the AMG. We have excitement. We have excitement. Not racing, but we have excitement. We're going to do a safety car swap. I thought that Manti car might be needing some more fuel. So in a moment or two's time, the leading car of René Rast will see a change from a red Porsche 911 GT3 RS Manti to a silver grey machine, which is merely a GT3 touring. Very lovely car. As we come down to just 8 hours to go, a third of the race still remains here. John Hindorf and Bruce Jones rounding off the 6 hour stint powered by Sacred Coffee and also on the Peacock Network as well here in the United States. Low visibility has been the order of the night, I'm afraid, and it's not something that we would have picked from the menu, quite frankly. It was just before 1 o'clock this morning when race control decided it was too bad. So that was 12:45 and 29 seconds. So that's 4 hours and 55 minutes ago when we started this extended period. This is the second time we've had to swap out the safety cars. And what will happen is that red Manti RS 911 GT3 will go off the track for a few laps to be replaced by the grey one with the Daytona 24-hour logo on the doors. That primary car will be refueled and come back out again. But rest assured that the backup car is fully equipped. It has the lights, it has the radio communication with race control, which is just over to my left, just over my left shoulder. And of course, an experienced driver and an observer in both of those cars, as the regulations dictate. The rigs are for international racing, and I think it's followed by IMSA as well, is your safety car driver must have a race license that is no more than one step down than that would allow them to race in the event. That's certainly what it always used to be. So generally speaking, if you've got an international C, you'd probably be okay in more sports car events. It would be an international B or an Int A for Formula One events.
0: I wonder how long that can last for. If you have that level of license but you don't race for X years, there must be a sort of something to keep you quite contemporaneous.
1: Yes and no. And I think probably your safety car driving will stand for something as well. We've got another 16 minutes or thereabouts with you. Let's see if we can rustle up a few more interviews with Arjuna Kankapati down in the pit lane.
2: It was Chaz Mostert out and Will Power in. Chaz, that was an interesting thing. How does that compare to the all the different conditions you challenge yourself with down under?
5: I don't know. I feel like it's pretty tough for all 50-odd drivers out there not to fall asleep behind the wheels. So we all know what it's like when we spend all night out when we're a bit younger and try and drive home late. But it's this is not quite as enjoyable as that.
2: How long were you in the car for?
5: I think about a bit over probably an hour 45. I did another one just before Will, an hour 30 as well. So I'm pretty knackered. I'll go for some sleep now. And hopefully by the time I come back, we're green and we'll race to the finish.
2: Thanks, Chaz.
5: Cheers, mate. Thanks.
1: He's had some running down through the years at places like Bathurst in both the 1000K and the 12-hour race, where weather has been pretty filthy, but not this amount. We are coming up to 5 hours behind the various safety cars and under 8 hours to go now. If you are just joining us around the world and wondering what's going on, well, you've missed absolutely nothing in the last 5 hours with this visibility yellow, or lack of visibility yellow. It's the news from IMSA, who have been working their resources with their own weather control and also using information from Daytona Beach Airport, which is literally runs parallel to the back straight, actually, the runway here. And without the hoardings that used to be there, now you can see right across to it and onto the apron there. And the good news is that's very reliable weather data. The bad news is they're saying the sun needs to come up, which it will do. That bit we definitely know, just after 20 past 7 in the morning, so an hour and a half, an hour and 35 away. But then the heat of the sun that we require to start burning off this very thick layer of moisture, which is encased Daytona International Speedway like a damp duvet for the last 5 hours, keeping the heat underneath it. Still 17 Celsius across the board, 63 Fahrenheit in the track, on the track and in the air. Well, not expected to have enough heat in the sun to remove that damp duvet until 9 o'clock Eastern. So that getting on for 3.25 hours away. So I fear that there are yet more drivers who will be doing these long stints. We were discussing earlier, Bruce, and possibly worth talking about this again, about the tactics of the team. They've left a single set of tyres on, I'm sure most of them, for this time. But to juggle your race time remaining for the drivers, if you're coming back at 9, 10, 11, 12, 1, 1:40, so 4 hours 40, 4 and a half hours or thereabout, making sure you don't trip that 4 hours at any 6 for somebody who's been doing the long stints. And you will want fresh drivers to make the best of the restart and the fresh rubber, which you have in abundance now from your Michelin tyre stack over in the back of the garage to throw at the car.
0: Yeah, I mean, it's going to be an absolute firecracker when we get going properly. But, I think, again, I just want to go back to the teams that have just 3 drivers in their lineup. It's not so easy for them to divide that. But it is basically going to be a 4.5 hour thrash through to the end of the race. Fresh rubber at every single pit stop because they've stopped up so much overnight. But for the driver who's getting out. And bear in mind, a lot of the teams will have, if they've only got three drivers, they'll have a second driver there or thereabouts ready to get in should they be required. That means only one of their drivers is going to be getting proper sleep at the moment. And that could be a factor. But then again, as I pointed out before, if you're in one of those GTP all-pro crews, you know these cars so well. The car is your second home, so it's not like you're getting into an alien atmosphere. But I definitely think anybody who's here at the end of the fog has to get out, really, for the restart when we're going green, for a fresh driver to get in.
1: I remember at Nürburgring, which I'm fairly certain was the ADAC 24 hours, when the family Stuck were in a Lamborghini.
0: Oh, yeah.
1: And we had a long delay for weather, not unusual, in the Eiffel Mountains in May or June, or indeed any time. And they'd put the car cover on the car, and one of the Stuck children was helmeted, suited and booted, and sound asleep in the driver's seat of the car, under the car cover, literally ready to spring into action at no notice. But rather than go away, he'd just rather sit in the car. I don't think he was belted in. It's about a 15-minute warm-up for the engines, or at least it was in those days. And so he just said, leave me here, and slept for, it must have been a good hour and a half, 2 hours, in his full race suit, helmet, harness device, and like a budgie in a cage, they just threw the car cover over the top of the car and left him there. Amazing. That's chilled out, isn't it?
0: Oh, yeah. You sort of just imagine that from any member of the Stuck family, you know. On it, they really adore their racing. But actually, think about the garages at the Nürburgring 24 hours. You've got 150 cars trying to play. So they're not exactly a place where you've got, can have solitary confinement. You're going to have loads of other cars in your garage as well if they're not out on the track. But fog has often been an issue there.
1: No wind, 1 mile an hour, if that. Visibility, nothing, really. Half a mile, no, I don't think that's 800 metres, if I'm brutally honest. Possibly from the cameras. Humidity now 99%. So you actually might as well. You're 1% away from standing in a shower. That's how much moisture there is in the air. If you put a mug on an end of a piece of string and twirled it around enough, you'd have a glass of water in 2 minutes. There you go. Little science expert.
0: Well, that'd be good. It's good you remember that from all these years ago, John.
1: Yes.
0: That's fantastic. You were paying attention.
1: Yes. I'm sure my science teacher at Farringdon Comprehensive School will be delighted about that. So it's still Rennie Rast that leads. We've done the swap, or at least we've started the first part of the swap. Now, one BMW leads, and as the cars decide to pit for driver time and or a splash of fuel, it's a very slow process of the leaders coming back to the top, but that will happen. And I'm just trying to think ahead. I'm trying to put myself in the position of a race engineer of when do you do that change to drop down and then get yourself back to the sharp end. Julian Andlauer, who was last on the lead lap when he changed into that car, is now second and waiting for Rene Rast to have to bail out of the number 24. The Valkyrie of Marco Sorensen has been in and out of 11th position, 19th overall, 11th in class, and the number 11 TDS LMP2 car, a couple of laps, a little bit more now, off the lead group in LMP2. Alessio, Charles Melesi brought that car in, and let's see if he's going to take it out or whether there's a driver change there. So the positional changes, when they have come, have been slow because not everybody is pitting at the same time. And let's be quite clear, even a 5-lap difference in the pit lane is nearly 20 minutes. So these changes were for people who were on slightly different pit stop regimes, schedules, 5 or 6 laps, 20 minutes, 3.5 minutes is what we're going around in, roughly speaking, at the moment. Arjuna Kankapardi wants to throw in a conversational hand grenade here. What have you got?
2: Oh, I think that's the best way to describe it, John, because last weekend, of course, was the iRacing Daytona 24, and iRacing added a weather system a couple of years ago, and I'm just sitting here thinking, sim racers wanted weather. Now, did they want this kind of weather?
1: Yeah,
2: and
1: very
2: good.
1: Did they
2: want this type of experience as well? Because at the end of the day, sim racing, we should replicate everything that happens out on the real track as well.
1: Oh... I'm not sure about that, if I'm honest, Arjuna. I think there would have been a few complaints if that was the case. Over 5 hours now behind one or other of the 911 GT3 safety cars. So we come up on 5 minutes before 6 o'clock in the morning. Turner Motorsports team nowhere near having their cars coming in. Matthias Besch, by the way, has taken over the TDS car, and it's Ross Gunn who's taken over the Valkyrie for Hartner Racing after their most recent stops. About the only excitement you get is spinning the rear wheels, pulling out the pit lane. And then you've got 3 hours of nothing at all. I mean, they're barely using any energy right the way through the foot.
0: No, I keep looking forward, John, though. It's about, you know, the pit crews. They're having downtime at the moment. They have these really long pit stops. They don't have to rush. But suddenly, it's not just the drivers are going to have alacrity when we do get green flag racing again. Suddenly, all the pit crews will have to go, hey, we've got to do this, our pit stops at proper pit stop speed. They've got to get everything right in a shorter space of time as possible. Another element that's just bouncing around in my mind, though, is just that in daylight running, the number 7 Porsche seems to be the one that has the legs. Julian Andlauer on board at the moment. It's sitting in second. The sister car showed really good pace, but very early on had that damage. It was just in front of the right-hand side of the floor, wasn't it? Just in front of the rear wheel. And that has been there or thereabouts. But in clear running, you have to say the advantage is with the number 7 car. It's ahead on paper at the moment, well, and on the track.
1: There has been remedial work, Bruce, to both of those cars. Because of this situation, they've been able to bring the car in, do 2.5 minutes of work, send it. It goes back to the end because the class splits and the category splits have been left open through all of this. Whizzes round the back, sits in for a couple of laps, comes back in, another 2.5 minutes of work. And three or four times that happened with the number 6 Porsche Penske Motorsport 963. The 7 car, that had some issues as well. When it came in, they took the nose off and they had a look at the floor, the first part of the floor, which in Formula One terms would be called a T-tray.
0: Yes.
1: It's not quite the same as that in endurance racing, but it was that area. And it looked like they were either cutting something off or smoothing it out and then putting some tape or some material round that frontal area. May well have been just having a look at the wear rate on that as well, because the Porsche does run a bit of rake on the car. So that's something to keep our eyes on, to make sure that when we do go back to racing, that those cars can replicate the kind of pace that they showed earlier on. Looks like we're going to have a little flurry of pit stops before the top of the next clock hour, with new drivers sitting in the pit lane, and I'm sure they are absolutely delighted to know that they're going to go out at 62.5 miles an hour behind the safety car and use all of their skill to keep that going. We're just under 7.75 hours to go. Well, thank you very much for joining us on IMSA Radio and IMSA TV as we've taken over the NBC Sports segment here on Peacock. A particular thank you to Riley and to Alicia and everyone up in Concord. Christina as well, Keith D'Alessandro in my ear at the moment. Good morning, Keith. And to Megan as well. And up in London, we had Kez Cobb and Tim Gray is back on the controls at the moment. It's great to know that we will get some racing, and it is when, not if, but it is when. But it could still be a couple of hours away. Thanks to all of our pit lane reporters out in the damp. We'll continue, of course, for the international audience on the YouTube official channel, also on the video player at imsaradio.com. And if you're a bit bandwidth challenged or moving around, then you can tune in on RS2, part of the Radio Show Limited network of channels on imsaradio.com or on SiriusXM channel 206. Around the circuits here, if you're going to move away and get some breakfast, 107.9 FM. No racing for over 5 hours. Let's hope for better for Kevin Lee and Matt Yorkham down in the pits when Peacock returns. In the booth, it will be Steve Letart, Calvin Fish, and first, you'll hear the dulcet tones of Lee Diffie. I'm John Hindhoff. Thanks for being with us on the Sacred Coffee 6 hour stint. Well, Bruce Jones, now that our colleagues at NBC Sports have taken back over the airwaves of Peacock, give me some final thoughts for this clock hour before I disappear for a little snooze.
0: I like to think that the pack of cards has been shuffled by this. It's compressed it because we really honestly don't think we're going to get more than a four and a bit hour blast to the finish of this race. So 24-hour race being compressed into that. Old endurance races used to count from the end backwards. Modern ones you don't so much, but it's going to be a very, very different scenario. I still think the Porsche Penske Motorsport crews, as the track warms up tomorrow, they will be in very good form on Saturday. From the outset of the race, they have to be the favourites. But what I love is the fact I look down through the other classes and it's really very, very hard indeed to pick a winner, which is exactly as it should be. But for a lot of the drivers, they will be very, very tired indeed. Long, long stints in the night, doing what they don't want to do, driving at a reduced pace. I think we're set, but when we're set to go racing again, can't be told. But 9 o'clock this morning, the mist that we had that greeted Saturday at Daytona International Speedway did burn off, but I think this is rather thicker, so I think it might be closer to 9:30. It's very, very damp indeed, and I'm just concerned that when the sun does come up, the fog will burn off. That's good, but I think we could have some people having to be very careful not to become victims to curbing that's wet, and that, we know, over the course of the years, leads to cars going for spins.
1: Now, an eagle-eyed Josh Walker, hello Josh, back in the UK, has alerted me to something, and I need to do a little bit of hustling around, because the 4 hours in NE6 is absolute here, and everybody has been talking about it when we've had them down in the pit lane. Let's go down to Arjuna. I need to do a little bit of research before PMAC comes in to take you through the next few hours. Arjuna's down at the pit lane waiting for more yellow flag pit stops.
2: And maybe for the first time in quite a while, John, we're about to see Michelin tyres being changed as well. And so in front of me, the crew goes to work on the PR1 Matheson with Brian Herter Autosport 52, that purple, orange and pink entry, and Harry Tinknell jumps back behind the wheel of the car as Ben Keating gets out. Remember, managing drive time is always interesting here, but they're putting the pro driver in for the next couple of hours, and hopefully as we get closer to the mist burning off, Harry will be in a position to charge that car forward. AO Racing as well, Spike in its gold colours this weekend. They've fired off as well. Nice tidy stop for them. And it's taking a little bit of time, but finally, Tinkner will roll off and away from the pit lane.
6: Thank you, Arjuna. Arjuna Kankapati in the pit lane. Busy, busy boy throughout this weekend. Did I miss anything, Bruce?
0: I thought you were here all along. Gosh.
6: Well, it's a different car leading.
0: Yeah, but the hiatus, yes, it's amazing how time can fly when you're lying on a sofa trying to get some shut-eye. Not so much when you're sitting trying to commentate on not much happening at all. But no, the way I see it as a man of a positive mean is the fact that we're going to have an absolute blast at the end of the race. But at what time that blast starts is anybody's guess. But I think the element John and I were talking about was how tired the drivers are. You know, some of them have done stints of 3 hours and 45 minutes of driving where you're having to focus on something in mist that isn't constant. It's been blowing in and out, but rather too much in, I must say. And they're lapping at the moment 3 minutes 25. Actually, they've picked up the pace 3 minutes 20 or so. But it's going to be really difficult. And the thing you won't have gauged while you were trying to get some shut-eye there, PMAC, was the fact that it is very damp indeed. Humidity has stayed rock solid at 91%. The wind has been something that's been almost entirely absent. We want some wind to come in to blow this clear. But my debate at the moment, they've been talking for a long time, that the fog should shift by 9 o'clock, as it did on Saturday morning. But this, I am sure, is far thicker than the fog that we had overnight between Friday and Saturday.
6: That is the fear, isn't it? Yeah. We've all had those long drives where you're on a long, straight road and it's late at night and
0: eyes on stalks.
6: You're truly trying to stay awake. I think the drivers might be asking for the water bottles to be filled with coffee rather than water, because it's anything to keep them awake.
0: Yeah, Ferdy Habsburg was kicking himself. He was about to get into the Era Motorsport Orica a while ago, and he went, "No, oh, I should have brought my Bluetooth speaker. I could have had some tunes." But we were debating, what do you do as a race engineer to keep your driver focused? Do they do them quizzes? Do they just keep talking to them? Do they sing to them? Heaven forbid. There must be different tricks you need for different people, but for a lot of these drivers, it might be one of a very rare occasion in their career, however long, that they've raced in fog for more than a short period.
6: That's true, yeah. And there's quite a lot of drivers here that that have raced very successfully at the Nürburgring 24 Hours, and the way that it works there is so different, with it being a completely different character of circuit, 25 kilometres or so, and any issue that happens during the race is handled with local measures. So there'll be a section that might be a code 120 to 120 k's or code 60, there'll be areas of caution where they have to go around course vehicles and things like that. But and if there's fog, they'll sort of put it in piece by piece, and as the fog gets closer, you can get more and more and more code 60s until eventually a red flag will be thrown and they'll be brought in. This is how we do it here. Sit behind the pace car. But yes, do a spare a thought for the drivers. I mean, right now Malte Jakobs in the 04. His eyes actually almost looking like they're starting to kind of close over. Normally the drivers, their eyes are wide open, but right now he's just trundling around and probably thinking, what am I doing here?
0: I always find it very intriguing when you've got a camera shot looking back at the driver. And there's a driver here that my long-time commentary colleague John Watson and I referred to as the man who doesn't blink, Mirko Bortolotti. You know, just that really intense concentration. Now, I'm sure he does blink at some point. But in fact, we heard from Conor De Filippi. He was saying that in this, I think because you're straining so much, you definitely need some eye drops before you get in the car and when you get out, because probably because you are not blinking. You're just going like this, looking, because... And John came up with a very good point. If you've, on your visor, if you haven't got your strips in properly, you get a bit of diffraction and distortion. And imagine that just going to, I don't know, the Le Mans chicane. A little bit late, people have been really well behaved behind the safety car. They've got the hang of it, but, you know, they will be getting tired out there. It's just different. They're not engaged. It's a bit like a sport. If you're not doing it at 100%, that's when you can so easily just have your mind wander, and that would be the disaster, wouldn't it? But people have behaved very well, but it could still be another 3 hours, if not more, of fog. It's wafting through. There is almost no wind. Actually, it's as high as it has been, 1.9 miles an hour, frequently over the last 2.5 hours or whatever since I came in. It's been sitting at half a mile an hour, literally nothing. The flags, just getting sight of them now, a little bit more puff. Hey, let's take that as an encouragement. Come on. Let's go racing again by 9 o'clock. But we haven't thrown the red flag. We're still out there. It is endurance racing. But what we have had, we've had to have the pace car be superseded. It has to have another one to come out because it's running low on fuel. It has to come in and refuel. And when you write the rules for a race, you don't really expect that you might have an 8-hour period or longer of fog, you might think. An hour or two, we can do with that. But, of course, that's the thing. You have good rule makers. They have to think about the maximum scale a problem could be. And so we've had that rotation. The drivers have been rotating. But, of course, for the driver of the safety car, they don't come in until they need fuel. But the drivers have been able to come in and do driver changes because it's almost, the field is going around so slowly behind the safety car that they can do a really leisurely pit stop, put another driver in, and then cycle back their way forward from the back of the pack and just keep on going. But already they'll be counting down to when they think we're going green, and that will certainly start to affect when they come in to make those pit stops.
6: And think about that for the pit crews as well. They're they need that adrenaline of needing to execute a stop perfectly under pressure. That's when they do their best work. And when they're not under that pressure, that's when mistakes can happen. So driver change.

0: number, but now this one will take them through. It's 8 minutes past six in the morning, so Ben can do one stint, two stints, doesn't really matter, get out, and then it means therefore Jack Hawksworth will probably be the one at the wheel when the flag is waved, the green flag beneath us, and we go proper racing again.
1: I do remember having a chat with Nicky Katzberg back at the 2023 Nürburgring 24 Hours, which he went on to win with Fricadelli. We were talking about that earlier on this morning, weren't we?
0: Mm.
1: And it was very, very funny because we were talking about the potential for fog and a red flag. Did we have fog and a red flag that year? No, it was the year after, 2024.
0: Yeah, it was 2024.
1: Yes. That's right, yeah. So we were talking about the last time that that Nicky had won that race, which was back in 2020 with Rover Racing, and he had this really funny video on his phone that all the drivers had sent to each other, because that the year that they won it in 2020, there was an 8-hour red flag break for fog. And the thing was, though, is that on the driver rotation, the next driver to go in had to be ready just in case they called it early. Just by they said they wouldn't, but you never, stranger things have happened. And that poor driver was Alexander Sims, and they had this video of Alexander Sims sitting there with the most horrible, glum look on his face, just so crestfallen. And the background music was Simon and Garfunkel's Hello Darkness, My Old Friend.
0: That is brilliant.
1: Good old Alex Sim. They won in the end, so they got the glory in the end. It was a happy ending, but good old Alexander Sims had to sit up all night just in case while his teammates slept away in the Doran. Well, we just mentioned Vasa Sullivan Lexus, so why don't we catch up with one of their drivers, with Arjuna Kankapati.
2: I'm sure that's one of the more riveting stints that Carl Crook has ever done. Carl, interesting conditions here at the Rolex 24.
3: Yeah, I mean, that was definitely wild. I mean, it's very foggy out there. Going very slow for two and a half hours, whatever it was. I mean, we're just ticking away at it. Hopefully it starts to clear up here pretty shortly and we can get back to some running, because it's pretty tiring at this time of night and not being able to go very quick. You rely on the adrenaline to keep you going, so it's pretty tough.
2: Is it a bit harder as well because you're in a three-driver lineup, so rotating in this period is a bit more tough?
3: I mean, it would be tough no matter how many drivers you have. You get out there, you're used to going 180 on the straights, and now you're doing 70 in the pitch dark with radio silence and quietness. It's not that enjoyable. I'm sure it's not enjoyable for any of the fans that are still out there watching, but it's definitely not enjoyable for us either.
2: Thanks, Carl.
3: No worries, thanks.
1: Kyle Kirkwood there for the Vassar Sullivan Lexus team, and yeah, you've really got to feel for the drivers here sitting there, and that's where you feel every little ache and pain. And if nature's calling, it's probably a lot louder than it would be if you're at full maximum racing speed.
0: It's just the waiting as well, and you know, all the plans you had for the race, the way you were going to run it, who you were likely to be racing against. But what it does do, it's going to compress the run to the finish. And I was saying just before you came in at 6 o'clock in the morning, 10 minutes or so ago, is that at the moment, in terms of pace in daylight, the number 7 Porsche from Porsche Penske Motorsports seems to have the legs. The early damage for the sister car hasn't helped it. But short while ago, okay, a pit stop cycle, but we had the two BMWs at the top of the pack. They've shuffled down to 8th and 9th in the pack. In the GTP class, but it does mean a shorter period in that blast to the finish at 1:40 this afternoon. One little slip up from one of the faster cars, and it does mean some of the others may have a little more hope than they had that they could go for outright victory. I'm trying to make a scenario. It may be true, it may not, but you know, it is definitely a factor. You shorten the time in which a car that has an advantage has to use that advantage, and it definitely closes the pack up.
1: No question it does. I mean, the over the last few years, we've had some dramatic finishes. I mean, last year, Johnny Palmer and I commentated on the last hour and a half to 2 hours, and it's the most exhilarating stint of commentary I've ever experienced. The four classes going for broke, and no doubt we'll have exactly the same again today. But you're right, you're absolutely right, Bruce, is that there's definitely more characters brought into the script because of that, who may well have just started to fall off the wayside a little bit, maybe lost

0: lap or two, whereas now they're going to be going into normally the time when everyone turns the switch on. I can't remember which driver it was that said usually when it gets light, that's when it really starts to heat up. 5 to 6 hours to go, the pace ramps up, and then there's another switch again with about 2 hours to go, and then it's gloves off at that point. So if we say we go, say at 9 o'clock, the conditions are ready to go, that's 4.5 hours to the finish. It's basically going to be like that for the last 4.5 hours, by the sounds of it.
1: You really think so? We have to count on that. But we were talking about how you keep the pit crew revved up, because they're going to have, as soon as the green flag is waved, they can't have the leisurely pit stops anymore. So they've got to be absolutely on point. And, you know, a lot is put into the comfort of drivers when they go off to have their sleep. But you're not really thinking about, you know, your pit crew are normally active throughout the night. So they're getting up and getting down, but they don't have such comfy beds to go to and don't have masters to sort of sort them out. So they're going to be feeling a little bit subprime when we get going again in the morning. Just had a great little message. He's not working in our pit lane at the moment, but Peter Snowden, we were talking earlier about how people keep their driver focused while going around at such low, low speed. And Snowy was saying their engineer, who coincidentally is working with Inception this weekend, running that yellow Ferrari, he used to run a Radio 2 Popmaster-style quiz to keep us, those who are behind the wheel, awake. You know, we all have different things, but I think anything that causes you not to lose your attention but actually sharpen your focus in some aspect of your sort of brain capacity has to be good. So music quizzes, I was talking about, you could do some historical quizzes, or we even went, how about playing them engine notes and getting them to guess which car it belongs to? We could all have our own favourite version.
0: Well, while we come on to that, we'll think of other ways to entertain ourselves behind the full course yellow. But one thing that's entertaining is watching young Conor Zilic drive anything with four wheels and a steering wheel, and he has caught up with Arjuna Kankipati.
2: Although I think this would have been one of the more slow stints that he's done in his life. Conor Zilic out of the car after about 4 hours, I think, behind the safety car.
3: Yeah, 4 hours under full course yellow. So certainly something new to me. I've never gone slow for that long in my life other than on the street. But yeah, super grateful for all of Cadillac Wheeling for letting me do this. It's been such a great experience for me, and I've learned so much, and looking forward to watching the other guys finish this off and hopefully ending with a watch.
2: Does that mean you're done for the day?
3: Yeah, I think so, unless something happens and I'm needed, but hopefully nothing crazy happens and they don't need me out there anymore.
2: Go get some rest. Great to see you.
3: Thanks, Arjuna.
0: Conor Zilic, a driver going places, to say the least. What an opportunity to get a run in at the GTP car. Has won this race before, won it on debut with Aero Motorsport a couple of years ago. And I remember Ryan Diehl, who drove with him that day, telling me just how impressed he was with that young man. I mean, he was 17 at that point. And then they just 6 weeks later, they went on and won Sebring as well. Now he's got his full-time NASCAR Cup Series ride for 2026. A really, really impressive young man.
1: But I just like the fact that, you know, he's going to make a phenomenal career. He's already got a phenomenal career in NASCAR, but he wants to race other stuff. I'm a firm believer that any racing driver worth their salt should be looking to do other stuff for the love of racing, but also they never know if they might need to be good at sports cars in the future. In decades gone by, they do it simply to get the start money, but now it's a different game. Skills are very, very transferable.
0: Well, we had Philip Beng, who very kindly came up into the Ford Racing Global Broadcast Centre around 8 or 9 o'clock last night. And we were talking about the complex nature of the GTP cars that he drives. And he explained to us that his experience as the reserve driver for the then BMW Formula E team was essential for really getting up to speed quickly with the systems, because he'd done so many hundreds of days in the simulator, so he kind of had an idea of how a lot of these systems worked.
1: I think the figure he threw out with a bit of a smile on his face was 5,000 days on the simulator.
0: There was maybe a trifle of hyperbole in there.
1: Yes,
0: maybe,
1: but
0: the point was valid.
1: Yeah.
0: I do remember, speaking of things to do under a full course yellow, we were on our way back from the Nürburgring 24-hour one year. Remember, the quiz, we had two cars running in convoy, and all of a sudden you said, right, question number one, who won the Formula 5000 race in 1978?
1: Oh, 76, it would have been Brian Redman. No, so it goes on. But no, it was a good way of staying awake, because that was the one. Yes, it was 2024. We left early because the race was finally called. Well, they took 2 hours off the end of it, and as soon as they called it, the fog that was benighting the circuit lifted. But anyhow, yeah, a bit of, everyone likes a bit of a quiz, don't they?
0: They do. Yes, they do. So if you quiz us here in the Ford Racing Global Broadcast Centre, send us a message on X at IMSA Radio, and we'd love to hear from you. Great to see. So, I mean, I'm absolutely blown away by the viewing figures that we've had on the YouTube feed, also on IMSA Radio as well.
1: Share, because I didn't see them. I knew they were good.
0: Well, I came off my stint, we were, I think, 3 hours into the race, and there were still over 100,000 live viewers at that time. So it's impressive. The whole team at IMSA have done an amazing job to put that together, and it's a real privilege to be part of it.
1: It is, and you know, we've talked about this, you know, many a time, but these last few years have been phenomenal for sports car racing on a global basis. But it's you know, we just have to remember, it wasn't so long ago, everything was really sort of almost taken out of the hands of the fans with COVID, and we bounced back. But more than that, the manufacturer input coming in, and we had Zach Brown out this morning in his Jaguar XJR10. Of course, he's the boss of McLaren, and he's very keen indeed that the McLaren hypercar will be racing in the IMSA WeatherTech series in years to come, as well as the World Endurance Championship. So more people being added to the pile is only getting better and better.
0: Well, one thing that's good to pass the time is a nice story, and Arjuna has one for us now.
2: We were wondering earlier, Peter, how the teams were keeping their drivers engaged behind the wheel during this lengthy safety car period. And just scrolling through social media, the gems that sometimes you find. And so thank you to Diego Alvarado for posting on X that the Magnus Racing crew, as ever known for their fun when they join us here at the Rolex 24, to make sure they kept their driver entertained, they started reading The Cat in the Hat over the team radio. I mean, these are the kinds of things, Peter, that only happen first with Magnus Racing and under lengthy safety car delays at the Rolex 24.
0: That's a great
1: That's
0: one.
1: That's fantastic.
0: Thank you, Arjuna. So that will be the number 44. That will be Spencer Pompelli, who's getting that story read to him on his 25th Rolex 24. Malte Jakobsen knows that he's on camera. Both hands off the steering wheel, thumbs up to the camera for us on the pictures we get in the Ford Racing Global Broadcast Centre. His eyes have widened out a little bit. Oh, there they go. Yeah, they're wide, even wider still.
1: Yeah, I think every driver has a different technique, but they're very seldom, to sort themselves out during this long, long period of running at low pace. But for a lot of them, they'll have never had something as long as this to go around. As we've said, you know, Conor Zilic getting out after pretty much 4 hours. You think about it, you're driving in the dark, in the night, trying to strain in a misty day, but you're doing it around a circuit, but also knowing how much dampness, the moisture that's in the air. Any little moment you go out too wide and hit the white line on the edge of the circuit, it's going to be very, very slippery indeed. It's a different pain. And also, the drivers were saying when they were getting out, Peter, that they were getting cramps in areas you wouldn't get if you were racing the car hard. So you have to just, you know, your focus has to be so extraordinarily strong.
0: The drivers, they'll be studying every little bit of the dash. You know, when you're driving a long journey and you're almost just watching the miles per gallon figure, not because you particularly want it to go up or down, it's just, you just go, oh, it's gone up 0.1, oh, it's gone down 0.1. It's just something to something to pass the time. For what it's worth, right now, the car that happens to be leading the pack is the number 7 of Julian Andlauer in LMP2. It's the number 8 Tower Motorsport machine of Kiffin Simpson. GTD Pro, Maxi Goetz in the number 69 Bartone Brothers car run by GetSpeed, leads in that category. And then it's the number 912, that is quite a comeback. The number 912 Manti Racing Porsche, at the moment, it's got Maurice Schuring on board. That car, of course, received a stop plus 3 minutes and 36 penalty for improper wave-by procedure, which would have lost several laps at the time. But now, back in the conversation, that's fantastic to see that.
1: That's another thing under cover of darkness when you do nip out of the commentary box. You don't always pick up every single penalty that's been given to people. That was...
0: It's basically because when you take an improper wave by, you gain a lap, which you shouldn't do, and then you're basically punished that lap back and another one. So that's why the penalty is so tricky. And I can't remember the driver who was at the wheel at the time, but they could have had the Cat in the Hat read to them while they sat in the penalty box. But
1: they'd have been halfway through Green Eggs and Ham, I'd reckon.
0: Maybe that's what... Oh, no, you couldn't actually drive and read a book, could you? No, that would be silly.
1: Audiobook.
0: Audiobook, yes. That's maybe the drivers could have an audiobook piped through the team radio. I do like a good audiobook, actually, for a long journey.
1: Yeah, but the best place for it, I find. If I'm at home, I'm always doing stuff and moving around, so not so much. But, yeah, no, gosh, I just think it's so, so difficult. Right, here we are. Pretty much 25 past six... It wouldn't be light, but light would be coming within half an hour or so, maybe 40 minutes. I think actually it's 7:15 is an effective time of sun up. So we've got a while to go, but there isn't any hint that we're going to be dazzled by sunlight anytime soon. And that's taxing, so taxing for the teams, taxing for John Hydoff, who, of course, led the way for 6 hours through the night, five of which were with no racing action at all to talk about. It's a strain for so many people around the circuit, and I don't think we've mentioned them, not since I've come back into the booth. All the corner workers, all the marshals out around the circuit, having to stay in post, getting very damp indeed. I mean, it's still humidity last time I checked, and it's been like that pretty much since nightfall. Yeah, 91% humidity. It won't be comfortable. And also, you know, they're there as much as anything to help the drivers with safety, but they want to see some racing. Keep them awake through the night.
0: That's what they've come for, to do the job, yes. John is always does the Sacred Coffee Night Owl stint from midnight to six every year here at the Rolex 24. He's basically Jackie X, sort of. Yeah, he's our Jackie X.
1: Yeah.
0: I'm sure he'd like that comparison.
1: But alas, he's just missed it because he just walked out to try and have a few minutes standing up having a sleep.
0: Yeah, normally does, and has several guests who come in. We've had some great guests so far in this Rolex 24. Timo Bernard.
1: Yeah, he's always good, isn't he? Mm-hmm. Yeah, yeah.
0: That was some car he was driving at the start of the race. Of course, Porsche have been supplying the pace cars. 992 GT3 RS Manti kit, which is the GT3 RS is not a shrinking violet of a car anyway, but the Manti kit makes it even more bonkers. A GT3 Touring, but the car that did the first pace lap is a Porsche 963 RSP. The RSP stands for Roger Searle Penske. The car it's got a really interesting story. It looks exactly the same as one of these Porsche 963s that Lawrence Vantor is driving right now in the number 6 car, but painted in German Racing silver and with a kind of creamy, dark, creamy brown leather interior. It was built to be a tribute to the only ever road-going Porsche 917, which was delivered to the owner of Martini, Count Rossi, in 1975, who drove it along with his right-hand man, Dino Ayasa, drove it all the way from Stuttgart to Paris, where he lived at the time. And the car drove on the road a few times. Klaus Bischoff from Porsche Museum used to go and service it in this little garage in Paris. And when Count Rossi passed away, his son Manfredo took on the car and drove it a couple of times. He drove it at Dijon on the track, and then it was sold to Francois Perrodo, who has been in the race. Unfortunately, they had to retire earlier on in the event. But that car is now being restored and is now back out driving on the road again. And Porsche thought, we'll do a tribute to it after 50 years.
1: But just imagine, 1975, minding your own business in your Renault 4 up the Champs-Élysées in Paris, and then what on earth has gone to pass me? Stunning silver, brilliant shape, Porsche 917. But, I love those old oddities. They're anomalies, wonderful anomalies. And it's one I know that's very much under your skin, that one, isn't it?
0: Yeah, what was particularly cool about the car was that it was actually, the chassis was a Martini Racing car to begin with. It raced at the Zeltweg 1,000 kilometres, and it had been sitting basically dormant for a couple of years. And Count Rossi had always said to the mechanics, he said that I want to do a 917 for the road, and they did. It's a very, very cool piece of kit. And François Perraudeau, I mean, he's one of the most prolific car collectors in the world, very accomplished racer, won his class at Le Mans, world champion, etc. And he took it to a guy called Sébastien Croubil, who has restored it to peak working condition, which can't have been a small job.
1: No, entirely so, and nothing much to copy, really, has to be said. But I really admire, I mean, people who've got the finances to build a collection of cars, that's one thing, but whenever you listen to anything else that François adds, he's got a very, very good eye for the very best. And we were talking earlier about Zak Brown. It's not so his collection of racing cars is too shabby, and being of sort of, he's younger than me, but not by that much. So a lot of the cars I really liked, and they were the ones, of course, anything to do with Mika Häkkinen, and he tries to buy the cars that Mika had, and because Mika was obviously a step or two above Zak, but you know, he would have been the person he'd have been aiming at as they were going up through the junior formulae, but they're all mostly stashed away. But the beauty about Zak, you know, he was out in his Jaguar XJR10, but his fleet, he's often over racing at Laguna Seca and any weekend. And let's face it, if you've got 24 Grand Prix a year, there aren't many free weekends, but you know, given a choice, he could take out one, two, three of his cars and play with them. But that's what they should be used for. You know, stick them in a collection by all means, but bring them out so you can enjoy them and other people can enjoy watching you enjoy them.
0: And we're so indebted to the owners of these priceless machines. Well, they're not priceless, actually. When you look at the figures, it's eye-watering what some of them go
1: for. Alas, they have a price.
0: Yeah, they do have a price, unfortunately, yes. But it's one thing to acquire them. It's quite another to prepare them, and it's quite another, again, to go and race them. And they are so important to preserving the heritage of the sport and also educating fans of what came before. And why is it so prestigious to win this year's edition, the 64th edition of the Rolex 24? Of course, winning the Rolex Daytona chronograph that you can only have if you win this race. But why is it a special event to win the 24 Hours of Daytona? Well, because the 24-hour race has been running since 66, the Daytona Continental before that. All the greats have won it, whether it be brands, drivers, or teams. So, but without that heritage, does it have the same prestige? Of course not. If you start a race up from scratch, it doesn't have that prestige yet. It has to earn it, has to build it. And all of the characters over the years, all of those stories, they need to be kept alive. And that comes down to the work of private individuals who have such a passion for it to do.
1: No, absolutely 100%. And in fact, you know, it's always great if you've got an event with a lot of history, if some of the cars in the past don't even have to go out on the track. Great if they can, to do a display or a race as we had this morning with the HSR IMSA Classic. But just to see people looking at them in the paddock when they're walking past, they're going, coming here to see the contemporary racing cars and the drivers and the teams, and then they get this history lesson just parked under the awning. Daytona always does it very, very well indeed. But yeah, long may that reign, because you've got to link the racing we see today with what went before to understand the great quantum leaps we've had in terms of technology and in terms of longevity, mechanical strength. And, you know, it's a constantly moving stage. But also, there's another element. There are some cars that just look right. You know, brilliant liveries. And for those of us, the connoisseurs who understand their racing histories as well, you know, that's another layer to lay on them. You go, oh, my gosh, that was a phenomenal car. Or a car that was a giant killer. I think the 1991 Le Mans, where Mazda sort of did precisely what Toyota and Nissan had spent fortunes on and not managed to win Le Mans, they went through. So sometimes you get a car that comes from sort of left field and wins, and I like those as well. As well as the sort of the steamrollers of when a particular manufacturer is on top in sports car racing, they might win for many years running. Fabulous achievement. So the ones that are almost more outstanding, the ones that sort of broke the mold, did something different and got away with it.
0: So, and Le Mans, I think, probably more than any other place has those stories, you know, of the anomalies. You know, the 1994, where Porsche were you know, they were kind of, it was a quite a while after the peak era of the 956 and 962. Things had moved on. Company was in a little bit of a difficult spot at the time, I think it would be fair to say. The McLaren F1s were coming on stream. In fact, all it was when the Super GT cars were coming on stream. And they thought, right, maybe if we could take our prototype and make it into a GT. And there was a guy, Jochen Dauer, who wanted to make a 962 for the road, and that all worked together quite well, and they went and won the race by taking advantage of a loophole in the regulations with a 962 Dauer to win that with Hurley Haywood, Mauro Baldi, and I've forgotten the third driver now. Who was the third driver?
1: 94.
0: Yannick Dalmas.
1: Dalmas, yes. But you know, the thing was, I was there at the time reporting on it and stuff, and it looked like a desperate roll of the dice, but it worked. But, you know, it's littered of moments, but also you suddenly realise that Porsche wasn't always up. You know, it did have a time where they'd sort of went one way and it wasn't the right way to go, and you can't always turn things around really quickly. And then when you can't convince the bean counters at your particular manufacturer that spending more on racing is a good thing, the marketing people love it and they'll be always behind it. But there's often a sort of cycle of years of boom and bust.
0: Well, of course, after the GT1 programme and winning in 1998, they internally looked at it and thought, well, we need to build an open top prototype, and it needs to have a big capacity naturally aspirated engine. And they built such a car. It was dubbed the LMP2000 at the time, or 9R3, I think it was the internal name. And it was going to be a proper world beater, I think, and it never raced. It's now been brought back by the museum, which is pretty cool. But yeah, lots of stories of what could have been. Let's get back down to the pit lane. Arjuna Gangkhapati doing a great job finding some friends to chat to, and he's caught up with Danny Formal.
2: And always great when the drivers are willing to have a chat, given the circumstances. Danny Formal spent already 2 hours and 45 minutes or so behind the safety car. I see him with an energy drink in hand, ready to jump back behind the wheel of the car. Danny.
4: Well, yeah, for sure. It's been one of these crazy experiences. My fourth Daytona, and I've never experienced something like this. For the first time, you know, going around Daytona, going to the banking, going, you know, 50 miles an hour. It's not a feeling you get every single day, but the guys have done a fantastic job. We're still in there. We had a great first couple stints. We were able to come back through the field, so it shows that the car is in a great window. I'm praying this fog goes away so we can go back to racing. I think that's what everyone wants, the mechanics, the drivers. You know, adrenaline is what pushes all of us to stay up, you know, for 36 plus hours, and there is a zero adrenaline right now. So just super grateful to be here and grateful to WTR, you know, Lamborghini. The sister cars are doing great too. So yeah, just sun come up, let's go have some fun and see if we could be there at the end.
2: The safety car got you one of the laps back, and hopefully you'll get that second lap back in the next couple of hours. What's the car feeling like if we get a long green flag run to the end?
4: To be honest, our tire degradation's been fantastic. The guys gave us a very, very good race car that it doesn't really degrade from, you know, from lap one to the end. It's tough. There is definitely some really fast cars out there. So whoever finishes, if it's Trent or myself, we're just going to go out there, give it our all. You know, I know the team trusts in us, and we're just going to give it everything. I think we have a very capable car to be in the top five, and that's our goal. And obviously, top five is nice, but we always want to go for that watch, and that's the plan. And I think we have a car capable of doing it. We have the best crew, the best team behind us, so we're ready to go.
2: Trent told me his favorite time to drive is from 12 to 2 in the morning, although I bet at a bit more speed than what we've been doing this morning. When's your favorite time to drive at Daytona?
4: No, I think Trent nailed it. It is the best time. The grave night shift. I definitely got the grave night shift. I drove, I believe, from 2:15 in the morning to almost 4 o'clock, 4:45 in the morning, something like that. Was crazy. So I was trying to talk with the guys. You know, we're doing mathematical jokes. You know, my engineer Dave was like, hey, how many laps do you think you did? I was like, well, 2 hours, 20 minutes at 3.5 minutes per lap. I was pretty close to nailing it on. But, it is the best time to drive, in my opinion, when, you know, everything is quiet. You get in your rhythm, focus. But, now my favorite time will be at the end of the the end of the race, middle of the day, nice and sunny out, and hopefully, you know, we could do something cool.
2: Thanks, Danny.
4: Thank you.
5: VP Racing, the official fuel, coolant, and additives of IMSA.
0: With just over 7 hours to go then in the 64th running of the Rolex 24 Hours at Daytona, let's take a VP Fuels in-race update. Your leader at the moment is the number 7 Porsche Penske Motorsport machine of Julian Andlauer. That crew trying to go for 3 in a row here at the Rolex 24. Then it's the number 85 JDC Miller Porsche of Kalen Frederick and Lawrence Vantor in the number 6 Porsche Penske Motorsport machine, making it a Porsche 1-2-3 as things currently stand, of course, behind the pace car under full course yellow due to the fog. Louis Delatraz sits in 4th place in the number 40 Wayne Taylor Racing Cadillac. That crew trying to equal the Chip Ganassi team with a 6th win here at the Rolex 24. AJ Allmendinger, former winner of this race, has done this race over 15 times and never with any other team than Mareschank Racing. They sit in 5th at the moment. 6th place is the number 25 BMW of Raffaele Marchiello with the sister car of Robin Freins right behind. Frederick Vesti for the number 31 Whalen Engineering Cadillac crew sits in 8th, and then in 9th it is number 10 Wayne Taylor Racing Cadillac of Ricky Taylor, and rounding out the top 10, Alex Palou, number 93 Mareschank Racing. In LMP2, it's Nolan Siegel for the number 343 Inter-Europol competition car with the sister car, the number 43 of Tom Dillman, behind him. Then it's Grégoire Saucy for United Autosports, number 22. Sébastien Bourdais for Tower Motorsports has just come out of the pits and is taken over in just dropping down the LMP2 order at the moment as the rest filter up. Christian Rasmussen for AO Racing sits in 4th with Harry Tinknell in the PR1 Mathieu Motorsport with Brian Herder Autosport car now sitting in 5th in class. Toby Sowery for CrowdStrike 04 is in 6th. Then Sebastian Bourdais has filtered in to 7th position after that pit stop. Oliver Jarvis for Intersport Racing is in 8th, just a couple of laps off the lead in category. In GTD Pro at the moment, led by the number 69 Get Speed Run Mercedes, the Barton Brothers machine, with Maxi Goetz doing the driving duties at the moment. Then it's the first of the factory Corvettes, car number 4, Nicky Katzberg. Number 64, Ford Racing, Ford Mustang of Dennis Olsen, who of course won the race last year in the 65 car. Then it's the Grello, Manti Racing, Klaus Backler driving at the moment, 4th in class. Alexander Sims, who spent plenty of time at the front of the field early in the race, he is sitting in 5th right now. Then in 6th place, it's the BMW M4 GT3 Evo of Neil Verhagen. In GTD, it's the bronze class car, the 912 Manti Racing car, which recovered from a 3-minute and 36-second penalty due to an improper wave-by procedure, but they are right back at the sharp end. Patrick Gallagher for Turner Motorsport sits in 2nd. Then it's a trio of Aston Martin Vantages. Zachary Robichon for Hardiff Racing, Carl Bennett for Van der Stoer, and Spencer Pompelli for Magnus Racing. That is your VP Fuels in race update. So it's Peter Mackay and Bruce Jones here in the Ford Racing Global Broadcast Centre. Under 7 hours to go here in the 64th running of the Rolex 24 at Daytona. It's just around 20 to 7 local time here in Daytona Beach, Florida. And the current weather prediction is that the weather is going to be, the thick fog is going to be with us until around 9 o'clock is the prediction. Let's hope that's a cautious prediction. Fingers crossed. Or we really hope it's not an optimistic prediction.
1: Well, there have been times in the last few hours I was beginning to think it was getting a bit optimistic at 9 o'clock, because it seemed to be getting worse and worse. And at various points, we've hardly even been able to see the pit apron across from our lofty position in the giant grandstand right on the start-finish line. Can't see the cars other than when they come halfway between Speedway Turn 4. That's the final corner of this tri-oval. We can see them go past us, going down into Turn 1. We can pick up headlights sometimes as they come back out of the infield section, but not always. The fog is not constant, but my concern is I think this is a lot thicker than the fog that greeted us on race morning, Saturday morning at Daytona. It was foggy when we got to the circuit, but nothing like it is now. We came in through the gate, what time is it yesterday morning? It's 7:45. Do the historic race. The cars went out on track and we were looking at each other and going, do you reckon they'll race in this? But they couldn't see a lot down the back straight, but it burnt off quite quickly. But I think there were fewer cars in that. I mean, with more cars moving around it and stuff, at least that will help dry the track out. But I'm just concerned it's very, very thick fog. Will we get 4.5 hours of green flag racing through to the end of the race? I don't know. Will it be more? Can't be sure.
0: Will it
1: be yes? I fear it rather might be only 4 hours to go, which will make it a real thrash. You look at the last couple of 24 hours here, and the margins of victory haven't been large, have they? 2025, Porsche Penske Motorsport, Felipe Nasr, Nick Tandy, Lawrence Vanthoor. They won by 1 second from Tom Blomqvist, Colin Brown, Scott Dixon and Felix Rosenqvist, which is half of what it was the year before. Dane Cameron, Matt Campbell, Felipe Nasr, Joseph Newgarden, by 2 seconds their victory.
0: Let's catch up with Arjuna in the pit lane for more.
2: A couple of things down on pit lane, a couple of driver changes both in the prototypes and the GTDs, seeming as though the drivers have got their wake-up calls and being inserted into the cars to provide some relief. But in terms of the weather, Peter, you know how it is. We're both golfers. Sometimes we want to check tee time tomorrow morning. Is the weather going to be okay? And I've been analyzing my own weather app. I'm pretty confident that between 9 and 9.30, we should see the majority of this mist burning off. The forecast I've got in front of me says by around 10 a.m., the visibility will be good enough to go racing for sure. And so hopefully we are getting closer and closer to that. But talking with some drivers, of course, this is a very, very different Daytona 24. The one they expected, but also, Peter, to the one we had last year where it was very cold, but no fog to interrupt the proceedings.
0: That's true. I've been coming to the Rolex 24 at Daytona for the last 5 years, and I've never really seen a wet race actually, but have seen it be nice and warm, like it was at the start of the race, and I've seen it bitterly cold. I mean, around freezing centigrade temperatures during the night. I always have this image in my mind of Helio Castroneves fully suited and booted up, hands device, helmet, the lot, with a massive sort of double duvet wrapped around him to keep himself warm before jumping into the car. So yeah, you can get a bit of everything here at Daytona. Come to Florida, they said. It'll be lovely, they said. Well, it was, and it will be. It will be later on, I'm sure of it. We're going to have a sun-kissed finale to the Rolex 24 this year.
1: Not so long ago, I was quickly flicking back to look at some video footage from the start of the race, and I'd sort of forgotten it was glorious sunshine. But ironically, you know, the drivers have behaved impeccably in the misty conditions before we went to this full course yellow that's been running for 4 hours and more. But they didn't behave impeccably at the start of the 24 hours with quite a few cars, notably in the GT2, it's LMP2 class, getting it really rather wrong, overambitious into the first corner of the opening lap. And a few cars have been sporting damage from that early stint. But that said, well, obviously we wouldn't have lost any cars unless there was mechanical failure behind the in the full course yellow period. But we started with 60 cars. We've got 55 cars still running. But that looks like it was going to be a very high figure to still have running at this point with the way people were behaving on the opening lap. So, and I love that. My phrase of the race so far was came from Kenny Harbaugh, the driver of the 75 Express car, when he described the antics of some of the other drivers as they were a load of pelicans. We knew what he meant.
0: Yes, that might have been thinking, what word can I put in that I can say on air?
1: I think leave it at pelicans.
0: I think
1: to be on
0: pelicans
1: the
0: is good. Yeah, I think we got the gist of it. Yeah, I have to agree with Kenny. I have to say that it was flabbergasting, really, to see that just the aggression and the mess that we saw in that opening lap in the LMP2 category. I mean, it's yes, the least experienced drivers are starting the race, so it's, you know, at the pressure of a 24-hour race, it's easy to make a mistake, and when you're in a pack, those consequences are higher. But yeah, it was it was not what you'd like to see at a 20 start of a 24 hour
1: no it race. Wasn't one of the cars that got spun around actually by some bit of over ambition behind was Robin Freitz's, well, the number 24 BMW. And that you're thinking, hold on, you haven't even got to turn three on the opening lap. And one of the cars that could potentially go on to win this race, as it is, it's sitting fourth overall. But obviously, I still don't think the BMWs have the ultimate pace. But the shorter the run-in is to the finish, the more of a chance they have to get towards the podium. But you've got to be in it to win it. And they very nearly weren't before the first lap was completed. So across the grass, spinning around with other cars spearing through. It was one of those moments where it could have gone really, really wrong indeed. But I must say, the course workers have done a fantastic job. Every opportunity they've had to put people out on the track to clear up debris, they have done it.
0: Well, our intrepid pit reporter, Arjuna Kankapati, is doing a superb job running down stories for us. Wherever they are, he finds them. Let's catch up with them now.
2: Oh, I wish I could take credit for this one, Peter, but no running around. Instead, I just needed to go on social media. And a shout-out to Garrett, who's let me know that about an hour and a half ago, Neil Verhagen requested jokes from the pit box, to which they obliged, generated them with ChatGPT. However, the results of which were not so impressive. But this is a great thing about being at the Rolex 24. You can turn your scanner on, listen into those team communications, and just follow along with the storylines of your favorite teams and your favorite drivers. So, again, big thank you to Garrett. Maybe not a big thank you to ChatGPT from Neil Verhagen.
0: The thing is that we can probably all think of a joke that we would be forced to tell at a dinner or something like that, but none of which could be repeated on a broadcast.
1: I'm very good at the punchline, and sadly often inserted at the front of the joke instead of the end.
0: But I'm like that too.
1: But I guess they're still better than what Danny Fomar was describing, mathematical jokes. So I knew what he meant. It was a little riddles and conundra to be sorted out and try to do a little, you know, mental arithmetic. Is probably a pretty good way of keeping yourself focused when you're going around at such low pace behind the full course yellow.
0: That is a good one. I can imagine the competition then on the pit wall at Paul Miller Racing to say, right, who's going to tell the best joke? Who's going to make Neil Verhagen laugh? Because, well, you wouldn't want the joke to be too good because you might then lose concentration. Yeah, Neil Verhagen, he's normally comes up to have a chat with us in the booth each year here at the Rolex 24, one of the many alumni of the Team USA scholarship program, which Jeremy Shaw and others have championed and developed over the years. And if you go through the list of drivers that went through that scholarship, you think Dane Cameron, Andy Lally, Joseph Newgarden, and Conor DeFilippi, Neil Verhagen.
1: Max Esterson, was he one of them?
0: I think he probably was. Max Esterson, Aaron Johnson in Carrera Cup, and more and more and more. There's so many drivers that have come through that project.
1: But to explain what it is, it's always in Formula Ford. They come across and they do a couple of races in the UK, normally one at Silverstone, like the Walter Hayes Trophy and the Formula Ford Festival. But Jeremy, bear in mind, how many young American drivers you've promoted? People who don't know Jeremy may not know that he's born and bred Brit, but he has been in California forever and a day since probably the very late 80s. Went over to work, left Autosport where we worked together, and went over to On Track. And so he's an honorary American now, but they might say he's an honorary Brit. But the work he's done off his own bat to make that scholarship scheme work is staggering.
0: It is huge
1: kudos to Jeremy.
0: It is. And the The mentorship and encouragement he gives, and it's not just you do the scholarship and then Jeremy's interest in the drivers would disappear. Jeremy's still following all of them, whether it's Andy Lally who won it 25 years ago or whether it's one of the latest winners. He's so behind all of them, and I always think in any career, having someone who really champions you, who's really behind you, makes all the difference.
1: Yeah, you may never need their support, but it's there should it be needed. And a little bit of guidance and just actually an ear. Someone to listen to you when you're feeling a little not going how you want it, but, you know, an astonishing job.
0: Yeah. We missed working with you, Jeremy. I would think that Jeremy will be having a snooze right now. He loves following the whole race, but even he, I think, would put the lap chart down. Jeremy used to commentate and put lap chart, every car, 60 cars, every lap. How he did it, I don't know. But I think even now, I think even Jeremy would probably be going for a sleep.
1: I think, yes, in this occasion he may allow it. He just put a straight line across his chart and he could adjust it accordingly later, go back through some data. Cars are still coming in and out of the pit lane, but there is no great hurry. The mechanics don't have to do a very speedy turnaround. It does give them a chance to just keep on checking the sort of damage you can't always identify if you're trying to be quick through your pit stops.
0: Alexander Sims at the moment at the wheel of the number three Corvette. In fact, the thing is, you can't really tell the difference between Alexander Sims behind the pace car and Alexander Sims at maximum attack, because he's just so calm behind the wheel. We will have been by the end of the race, even if we went back green now, a quarter of the race behind full course yellow.
1: I know it's truly astonishing, surprising, but actually some of the shots, just to emphasise how slowly the cars have to go behind the yellow. There was one point where John thought a car had pulled to a halt, but it was actually just pulling up onto the banking, coming out of turn six, but because there's not much to see on the banking in terms of coloured background, it seemed constant. But also, it was a point where there was an onboard shot, and the driver's looking just so cool, calm and collected, because, well, let's face it, they're running at such a low pace, but their main focus is just not slipping up and making a mistake, losing concentration, let alone nodding off. So, yeah, the engineers have a real role to play to keep them sweet, keep them awake, and also just to keep them informed, and maybe to start to say to them, it's not long now, you can come in, you can get out of the car and actually do something a bit more fun.
0: Yeah, definitely a back of the car and the driving to go on holiday. Are we there yet? Are we there yet, Dad? No, not yet. keep going. This is where the drivers, you know, this is where they actually earn their crust when they're driving at a pace that I think even you and I could just about manage.
1: Well, it's good to blow our own trumpet, I guess. But, you know, bear in mind that in some of these crews with a four driver lineup, some of the drivers won't have had a run in the proper fog. Won't have had it because it was hanging around for a long time, about 2 or 3 hours before, but it was staying up mainly at the height of where we are, high in the grandstand opposite the pits in the Ford Racing Global Broadcast Centre. But there will still be some who haven't had to do any of this full course yellow period, and they might get the very tail end of it, because if I was a team boss, I'd probably try and cycle everyone through. But there'll be some who would dodge the bullet entirely and get to play. What do you mean there was fog overnight? It didn't affect me.
0: They've been sleeping away in their motorhome, absolutely oblivious to what's going on. Now, from our position in the Ford Racing Global Broadcast Centre, which is just pretty much, maybe if you went 20 metres beyond the start-finish line and then looked straight up to your right hand, to driver's right hand side, we're in the amazing grandstand and hospitality building here at the Daytona International Speedway. To our left, to our immediate left, we have the race control, and what's cool is that we have a clear glass partition, so we can see all the goings on in race control. And it's a calm place normally. It's particularly calm right now. Then the next booth along is our TV colleagues for NBC Sports. If I look to the right, we have the all of the technical department for the PA, and then further along again, some of the spotters who are probably quite quiet right now as well. But the reason why I mention that is, I can see the Ferris wheel for the first time in quite a wee while. The Ferris wheel just the other side of the International Horseshoe.
1: Yeah, that was starting to disappear before I went. When did I stop this evening? I stopped at midnight and it was blowing in and out. But yeah, literally about 5 minutes ago, I just saw its outline for the very first time. And that, from us, you have to look across the track, across the pits, across the entrance of Turn 3 and the exit of Turn 3, which is the International Horseshoe. And in the area that's absolutely packed with giant RVs, you go a little bit towards turns 4 and 5 as you go to the Western Horseshoe, and then you've got, you know, a whole gaggle. Well, your spiritual home is out there, a whole load of Porsches all corralled together, the ancient, the modern, the great, the good, and the others, all up there. That's where you should be hanging out.
0: All the cars I can't afford.
1: Yes.
0: there's a little white Porsche 356, which is here at Rolex 24 every year. always parked in the same spot. So if you're the owner of that car, you haven't left your lights on, but we
1: the
0: salute
1: dog
0: you
1: needs
0: because
1: a walk.
0: The dog needs a walk. Yeah, the dog's needing out by this time. Hello to you all tuning in and writing in to us on X at IMSA Radio. Hello to James O'Donnell. Thank you for your kind words. He's saying this is akin to a long drive on a UK motorway in the fog, which is very tiring. Hear on that one. Hello to Dave Monks, to Sarah Rigby, Dave Alcock. Thank you to you all for your support and for tuning in as well. And to you all still joining us on the IMSA YouTube stream. You're joining in the fun here. We are doing our own little driver change, circling through in the Ford Racing Global Broadcast Centre. Bruce Jones takes a very well-earned break. Probably just about time for his first breakfast of the day. If there's one guy who loves breakfast, it's Bruce Jones. So that's where he's off to go and enjoy now. And joining us is Ryan Marine. Ryan, I have to say this is one of our more surreal experiences of working together. It's a bit odd.
6: Have I missed anything?
0: That's what I said when I came on.
6: I had a feeling that was not original. Yes, surreal explains it really well. You and Bruce doing your best just to keep on paddling, keep this canoe going on down the river, proverbially. But we're all at the end of our tether, I think. It's safe to say Bruce was giving me the nod. He was about to get up and vacate the seat. He starts to stand up and realize he still had the headset on his head. And that's the point of the night that we find ourselves. Sorry for selling you out there, Bruce.
0: Well, this is the part of the race where, for us as broadcasters, we all get little breaks and we try to grab bits and pieces of sleep when we can. And, you know, one thing in broadcasting where energy is a big part of what we do, and you need that adrenaline to keep you going. It gives us just a little glimpse of what the drivers go through, and that, and we get to the last couple of hours and you don't even notice you're tired because the race is always so exciting. So without that adrenaline, it's it makes the job a little more difficult.
6: The flip side is, usually with the adrenaline, it's quite difficult to go and actually take a nap. That and a desire not to miss anything. But I had a degree of confidence about 3 hours ago when I wandered down to the car and tried to get a little bit of shut-eye that it was unlikely that anything of significant consequence was going to transpire. So I actually got some of the best middle of a 24-hour race sleep I've ever had in the front seat of my rental car.
0: In the Buick.
6: In the Buick, yes.
0: Leslie, you've had two IMSA weekends in a row with a Buick. What's the model of Buick?
6: You earlier called me a Buick factory driver, but if I was, I've now been fired because I honestly don't know. I don't know what the model is.
0: I won't name the Corvette driver in question, but there is one Corvette driver who has to do a lot of polite nodding as a Corvette owners tell them very passionately about their cars, and he's not as well geared up on it as well, so he's got to get his books out and study about about Corvette.
6: I should have pulled the manual out and brought it in. I could have read from it a little bit here just to pass the time. That was an oversight.
0: Now, we'll know that something's up if we go to the Mobile One 12 Hours of Sebring and you also have a Buick again.
6: Yeah.
0: I think three in a row would be impressive.
6: Yeah, it would have been.
0: And it's a comfy place to sleep.
6: You know what? I it helps that I come in a relatively small package, so I can curl up most places and be rather comfortable, and that was definitely the case. I got my feet up on the dash and kicked the seat back. That was not a bad way to spend a couple of hours, all things considered, and burn through this lengthy full course yellow.
0: Ah, you're a feet on the dash man. I see. My back would implode if I tried that. I did try it very briefly in our Volkswagen Atlas, which we've got for the team, which is probably being slept in by either Neil Cole or Peter Snowden or both at the time. Oh, move on quickly from that one. And yes, I can't put my feet up on the dash because my lower back will just go pop if I do that. But I'm not club sport specification like you are, like you are, Ryan. Team, I very nearly said RLL there, but that's a habit. Team WRT BMW come in for a pit stop. this isn't the way to welcome WRT to them to WeatherTech Sports Car Championship.
6: No, no, I mean, this is not the way any of us drew up this particular event, but for Team WRT, I think they knew that IMSA throws a few things at you that they're not always used to. That said, they've run enough European 24-hour races. They've probably encountered some lengthy stoppages. I mean, I'm certain they have at Spa and some of the 24 hours of Spa that I've worked over the years. So maybe in a way we're making them feel like they're back in the Ardennes in their native Belgium, and this is actually a way to ease them into the full-time IMSA experience.
0: I like that. That is glass half-full sunny thinking that you bring to
6: the only
0: table.
6: Sunshine we're going to get for a couple hours,
0: for a little while, but we definitely are going to get sunshine. I'm convinced of it. The split livery, Turner Motorsport BMW, comes in for a pit stop and a driver change. That car was brought in. I'm just looking around in my town. Here we go. That car was brought in. No, I've lost it again. By Patrick Gallagher. So we'll confirm the incoming driver in just a moment when that 96 BMW goes over the timing line at the pits, end the pits. But a split livery with long-time partner Liqui Moly on one side and the regular Turner Motorsport livery on the right-hand side. It's a colour scheme that they've had since the very beginning of their racing in more kind of showroom stock BMWs many, many moons ago, in that blue and yellow colour, which is was inspired by the Renault Laguna that raced with Williams in the British Touring Car Championship in the mid-1990s. And Will Turner just loved the bright colours, wanted to stand out, and that's where the colours came from, was from that British Touring Car, which is, I love that story of where those Turner, because as soon as you see that car, you know it's a Turner car. It's one of those most recognizable liveries.
6: And that's what Will wanted when he picked out that livery. It was the livery he was always drawn to immediately. It caught his eye in British Touring Cars on the Renault, and that's why he mimicked it on the BMW, and it has become something of an iconic livery, I think it's safe to say, in not just North American sports car racing, but global sports car racing, because no team has started more sports car races representing BMW anywhere on the planet than Turner Motorsport has. A couple of years back, they overtook Schnitzer for those honors. In fact, it was the WeatherTech race at Laguna Seca back in 2024 where they took the top honors from Schnitzer. Think about that. That's a team that is synonymous with BMW in a way that Turner is as well, but has a history that goes back quite a ways. And Turner is there matching, surpassing even a team like Schnitzer. And more often than not, that was the livery they were carrying.
0: The pits have been closed. The pass around is complete. Are we about to go back racing, Ryan Marine?
6: Well, that is...
0: that has made my day already. It's only 7:05 in the morning.
6: It has improved significantly in a short amount of time. I'm looking next door, as are you, to race control, trying to get some sense as to whether or not we should read anything into the pits being closed here. That's the first time they've been closed in however many hours, whenever this full course yellow began. Basically, we've been in a cycle of class split and category split for the duration of this extended full course yellow due to visibility concerns. But I have to say, I've only been awake for 20-30 minutes. The conditions have changed in a massive way in a very short amount of time. It wasn't long ago we couldn't see the Ferris wheel. I can see the backstretch now, Peter.
0: Me too. Yes, that is a huge, huge difference. Even in the last hour, there's been a dramatic change. So the fact that the pits have closed is a very, very good sign, I would think. So we'll try and get an update if there is a chance that we're going to go back racing. Let's hope so, because with 6:33 to go, we're poised, hopefully, to have that typical run to the flag. Now, on a typical Rolex 24-hour weekend, where the race runs green all the way through, it's normally about 5 to 6 hours to go where everyone just flicks the switch and really goes for it. Now, thing. I reckon, Ryan, the fact that they've been held like, you know, caged animals, that's going to be now. They just can't wait to get going, I'm sure.
6: Well, the sudden jolt of adrenaline, if indeed that is the message that comes through. Now, we're being told that race control will run a full standard yellow cycle before resuming. The pits have open for prototypes. That's what we're doing right now. Pits open for prototypes. So this is part of the standard yellow procedures. Leading the race, by the way, JDC Miller Motorsports, Kalen Frederick in his IMSA WeatherTech Sports Car Championship debut leads the GTP field into the pit lane, which suddenly is a busy place once again with a number of the front runners, but by no means all of them coming into the pits. The seven from Porsche

0: who are due to lead this field back to green when we get through this cycle, which will culminate in the GTE pit stops coming up here shortly.
1: Now, one essential tool, if you're joining us from now until the checkered flag in 6.5 hours' time, one essential tool for your viewing experience is IMSA.com/telemetry. So go onto your web browser and get that loaded up, because that website allows you to see exactly how much energy each car has remaining in its stint allowance. And that could be critical to the outcome of this year's Rolex 24. So the two cars, as Ryan rightly mentioned, that have not pitted under this cycle here are the number 7 Porsche Penske Motorsport machine of Lauren Heinrich and the number 25 WRT BMW of Kevin Magnussen. They have 92% or so each in their tanks, whereas all the cars behind them now have nearly 100%. So they've topped off. So a little bit of a split. We've seen now Porsche Penske Motorsport do this so many times, Ryan, where they just, if they can subtly split the car strategy, if there's two possible options, they'll play them both, one in each car.
0: Well, and I think those are two cars, that the ones that stayed out, the 7 and the 25 that had pitted most recently. That said, it's been a little while. It was 28 minutes ago for the leading car, 25 minutes ago for the BMW that sits in second. But because we've been under safety car, and everyone by now should have plenty of practice saving fuel under safety car, they've done a good job of it. They still, as you say, have over 90% of the virtual energy tank left at their disposal. So I think that's worth it for them to get some track position. They're only slightly at a disadvantage energy-wise now relative to everybody else who just pitted during this sequence. And speaking of pitting sequences, here come the GT cars now.
1: And for the very first time this year, the IMSA.com/telemetry has that information for the GTD car. So we'll be able to get a look on who has got what. Let's go down to Peter Snowden in the pit lane, because it's busy down there.
2: Yeah, I was just standing by the Inter-Europol entry, the number 43 car, and they've got the rear clip off, and they were doing some adjustment there. I just asked the technicians what they were doing, and they said driver was complaining of some vibration, unbelievably. So they did basically got the rear clip off and did a spanner check on the rear suspension, which is quite reassuring before you go to racing after all this time behind the full course yellow, I'd have thought.
1: Thank you, Snowy. Well, as the GTD pit stops have been going on, a little bit of a miscue for 75 Express, Ryan.
0: Yeah, it's Will Power driving right now, and all of a sudden I saw him slow and kind of hesitantly move to the inside. This is in pit lane, but then speed up again, and he never stopped in a box. I suspect he drove past his box and is going to have to go back out onto the track, come back around, and if they do still want to pit and or need for him to pit, he has 78.5% of his energy tank left at his disposal. I suspect they probably would want to have him come in and top off, or perhaps they roll the dice here. We'll let Kenny's team figure that out. But that looked like a miscue to me from where I'm standing.
1: Can you imagine the radio traffic right now? Is Will such a calm guy in some situations?
0: Yeah, well, I've been on the receiving end of some of the outbursts, yeah. There's nothing quite like a wound-up Will Power, and he is as self-critical as any race car driver you will ever find. He uses this perpetual sense of self-doubt, which you would think a driver of his caliber would have put behind it by now, but I think he actually fosters it because it seems to be what fuels him. In any event, yeah, I suspect there were some fruity words used on the radio as Will joins back in to the train, and then we'll see if he elects to come in or not here shortly. But I'm not sure that's going to be a huge issue for them. That car's been fast. They were down laps earlier in the race and have been able to race their way back into contention. So plenty of time still to go, assuming a restart is indeed imminent. However, that's one of those things, a Rolex 24 rookie, and you know, you can get lulled into a little bit of complacency when we've been behind the safety car for so long. But yeah, that goes to show you have to be on top of it even in a situation like this.
1: More pit stops going on, new, brand new Michelin tires going on to the number 93 Marshank Racing Acura. Off it goes. So the tire going on has that kind of slightly spidered pattern, and the tire coming off actually still has a little bit of it left because it actually hasn't been worn off

0: during the stint.
1: And that car's on softs, we should point out.
0: Ooh.
1: We're still in the window here for the next 2 hours, 45 minutes, where GTP teams can use the soft tires. And by the way, just to put a bow on the Willpower story, they are in now and going ahead and doing service for 75 Express, but that will drop him to the back of the lead lap in GTD Pro. One last piece of minutia, trivia, whatever you want to put it. Got a message from Lee Driggers. This is good stuff. I think we might have a record for the longest full course yellow stint by a single driver in IMSA history, because Kiffin Simpson, during all this yellow at one point overnight, did a stint of 3 hours, 56 minutes, and 12 seconds. If he had done one more lap, he would have run afoul of the 4 hours in any 6-hour window drive time rule. They timed that out perfectly, but can you imagine nearly 4 hours of safety car driving for Kiffin Simpson?
0: In an LMP2, which are not the most softly sprung things in the world. They are stiff race cars. Everything's going to hurt after that. And they're quite snug. You look inside one of these cars, you've got to be pretty slight of build to fit in them comfortably. So that it's like someone's just peeling off the cover over Daytona International Speedway saying, it's daytime, right, let's go back racing again. And the history of this race is intriguing because the Rolex 24 will have its 65th running next year, but actually it wasn't initially a 24-hour race. The Daytona Continental in 1962, won by the great Dan Gurney, was only 3 hours long. In 1964, it went to 2,000 kilometres in length, and then the very first 24-hour running was 60 years ago. There was the 60th anniversary of this race being a 24-hour. That was Ken Miles and Lloyd Ruby in their Ford GT, and of course, that car went on to win the Le Mans 24 Hours for the first time that year.
1: Those races, even though the shorter ones that you mentioned in that lineage, those do count in the record books toward the number of runnings of this event. Curiously, though, there was actually an earlier sports car race held here in 1959 that, for whatever reason, doesn't count towards that lineage. And I was doing a little research on this, and I couldn't find a satisfactory answer as to why. But April 5th, 1959, there was originally it was scheduled to be a 6-hour or 1,000-kilometer race. It ended up getting shortened to 560 miles due to darkness, somewhat fittingly, given what we've seen here today. It was won by a Porsche RSK, Anton von Dory, and Roberto Mieres. But again, for whatever reason, that doesn't count toward the lineage. And maybe somebody out there knows why that is. But I was unaware of that event until doing a little digging a couple of weeks ago.
0: That's a good little tidbit, isn't it? Of course, the racing in Daytona Beach started on the beach itself. That was where it all kicked off. Now, one Daytona 24-hour, Rolex 24 Hours of Daytona debutant, Ben Barker, has filtered to the front of the field in GTD Pro, having not pitted. Likewise, Tommy Milner in the number 4 Corvette. Likewise, the two Mercedes of Joe Gounon and Jason Hart also throw into that. They are a little bit off strategy to everybody else. The lights are out on the pace car, so we are ready to go racing here at the World Centre of Racing with 6 hours and 22 minutes to go. Lauren Heinrich prepares to bring us to green flag racing with Kevin Magnussen right in behind him and Robin Freins there in third. The 911 GT3 Touring will accelerate away shortly and allow Lauren Heinrich to be the pace setter. Who has got the pace in this last segment of the race? We're nearly into the last quarter. It's going to be a sprint to the flag. We've basically got to walk a sail in 6 hours of the Glen ahead of us, more or less. We're just doing it in Florida in January. Through the Le Mans chicane, they go. The drivers have now got to switch on their brain. Their brains have been working at about 1% to 2% capacity for the last 6 hours. Now they've got to go to 100% capacity. They've got to switch on that mode in their brain. Lauren Heinrich weaving the number 7 Porsche 963 back and forth, backing the field up, ready to hit the loud pedal and open up the power of that 4.6 litre twin turbocharged V8 in the back of that Porsche. Kevin Magnussen, the former Formula One driver, right behind him. Lauren Heinrich hits the gas pedal. We are green flag racing again here at the Rolex 24 at Daytona. At last, we go back to the racing we want to see. Down into turn one they go. Heinrich holding a defensive line, and what a getaway in GTD Pro for Ben Barker in the number 64. He's wasting no time making a move as the Corvette number 4 making a little move between the two Mercedes there as well. But back towards the front of the field, it's Heinrich from the number 25 of Kevin Magnussen for BMW with the sister car. Robin Freins in there. Watch out for Matt Campbell in at the number 6 car as well. Now we're showing penalties on our screen, Ryan Marine. 3 drive-through penalties for 3 different cars.
1: Well, one of them is JDC Miller's Porsche 963, car 85. Another one is the BMW that sits third in JTP, Robin Freins, car 24. And 48 also owing a drive-through penalty. Not sure why at this point. Another penalty has been given. It's the Intersport LMP2, car 37, stop plus 10. But again, what the rationale for these penalties are, we'll have to do a little digging.
0: 6 hours and 20 minutes to go then. Frederick Vesti, the number 31, Whelan Engineering, Cadillac. The team with, if you can carry momentum through an off-season, they have it, because they won the Indianapolis battle on the bricks. They won Motul, Petit, Le Mans. They put the car on pole for the 64th running of the Rolex 24. Were put back to the back of the class due to a post a qualifying scrutineering infraction, but they're right there in the mix. Is it going to be Porsche? Is it going to be BMW? Is it going to be Cadillac? Is it going to be Acura? Who knows? Into the pits then. Pit stops for the number 31 and the 31 Cadillac and the 24 BMW, and throw the 85 GDC Miller in there too.
1: Not pit stops, but penalties. These are all cars that have been given penalties. The penalty for Action Express is a stop plus 60. Another car that's been given that is the 033. They'll need to... I don't think that's the right number. Oh, it is, yeah, sorry. Miguel Molina needs to do that as well.
0: Now, did they blow the red light at the end of the pit? Because that's not... A stop plus 60 is usually blowing the red light at the end of the pit. Now, the distance record holder, they went to the racing Cadillac from 2020, they received such a penalty quite late on in the race, so... It doesn't mean that it's over just yet, but it's going to put the Whelan Engineering Cadillac really onto the back foot now. We'll try and get the information on why that penalty has been handed out. There's actually now 2 cars in at the penalty box, the Whelan Engineering Cadillac GTP and the GTD Pro 033 Triarsi Ferrari. So this is, you've been behind the safety car for over 6 hours and then bang, penalty straight like that. That's so annoying.
1: And these could be penalties that were incurred 5-6 hours ago, potentially, because you don't serve these penalties under full course yellow. I think these have been sitting in race control's hopper through that full course yellow period, waiting for us to go green so that they could issue the penalties. Penalty served for the 31, for Fred Vesti. He rolls out. Miguel Molina rolls out behind him, so they both serve those penalties, but super costly. They're going to drop a lap, I think, to the field, which comes roaring through turn one.
0: The pin has been pulled. We wondered, is the pace going to ramp up? You bet. Lauren Heinrich set the fastest lap of the race with a 136.5, and then bang, straight after that, Matt Campbell, even quicker, 136.4. So, and we've not seen any quicker so far this race, and there's personal best sectors lighting up across the whole timing screen, so the pin has definitely been pulled in every single car in the field. LMP2, it's Alex Quinn who's pulled away at the number in the 04 CrowdStrike Racing car as the number 99 AO Racing Spike the Dragon machine. Christian Rasmussen has got his hands full with the number 43 Inter-Europol competition car of Tom Dillman. That is the battle at the moment for 6th place in category.
1: I think he might have been roughed up a little bit earlier, because on the restart he was higher up in the field. Just got a replay going down into turn 1, Rasmussen locking up the right front, but able to continue on. That doesn't explain why he dropped a couple of positions, but You're right. He does have his hands full. Rasmussen, who is no slouch in these LMP2 cars. He's been successful in limited opportunities, but he's up against someone who's in one of these cars with significant regularity. Tom Dillman, incredibly accomplished in the LMP2, including a class championship in IMSA just a few years ago.
0: Yeah, and Inter-Europol, both Tom Dillman and Inter-Europol have grown together, haven't they? But the one thing that Tom Dillman doesn't have, and Christian Rasmussen does have, is a Rolex watch for winning this race. Of course, Rasmussen won it with the Aero Motorsport team a couple of years ago. Sebastian Bourdais, one of the most experienced drivers in the whole field. He is sitting in second at the moment with Parker Thompson behind in the PR1 Matheson with Brian Herder Autosport car, right behind the Wins livery car, number 52. Then Nick Cassidy in at the 343 has got the Era car in between those, which is of course running several laps down. But Nick Cassidy, I have to say, I'm super impressed with the pace that he's extracted from that car.
1: Yeah, he's the real deal. Current points leader in FIA ABB Formula E at the moment, and also contested the opening couple of rounds of the Asian Le Mans Series for Inter-Europol in LMP2. So it's a chassis that he knows. He just got back, actually, a couple of days ago. He was over in Europe again to do some simulator work for Stellantis, who he represents in a couple of different championships. He'll have a busy season with a full Formula E program, a full World Endurance program with Peugeot, but then sprinkling in a couple of sports car starts on the side in Asian Le Mans, and then here with the Rolex 24 at Daytona. I'll tell you, though, he is quality. He is class. You think about what he's accomplished, championships in Japan, championships in the junior formula, race winner, nearly a champion in Formula E. He is really, really good, and right now he's got Inter-Europol on the fringes of a podium here with 6 hours 14 to go.
0: It's a 1-2 now for Porsche Penske Motorsport at the Rolex 24 at Daytona. It's almost a bit of deja vu from the last couple of years. They've been the dominant team over the last couple of years, winning on the last two runnings of the Rolex 24 as Matt Campbell makes the pass on Kevin Magnussen. So Heinrich in the black tail fin number 7 leads from the white tail fin number 6. And there's an issue for the number 44 Magnus Racing Aston Martin. Oh, no, no, no. There's flames spitting out the side exit exhaust. The car recycling through. That car was in fourth place. Spencer Pompelli on his 25th Rolex 24-hour start. What has happened to the American veteran racer on his 249th IMSA start? He has got it back going again, and we know how fast that Aston Martin GT3 Evo is. So hopefully it's no harm, no foul. Fingers crossed for Magnus Racing.
1: He was in the top 5 at the time, whatever transpired. He's dropped now down outside of the top 10, shown in 11th at last check on timing and scoring. And that was a car that I thought really was in great position prior to what I've just learned is the longest yellow flag in Rolex 24 history. 6 hours, 33 minutes, 25 seconds, 120 laps behind the safety car in one fell swoop, thanks to Tony DeZino from IMSA for that information. But back to the Magnus story, John Potter did a wonderful job in the opening half of the race. He knocked out the drive time and ran inside the top 10 in the class, up against some of the big name pros at times in his stints, and they were keeping their powder dry with Spencer Pompelli kind of waiting in reserve. Well, he's in the car now, however, seems like some kind of an issue.
0: And, of course, they've got Nicky Team up their sleeve as well. Nicky's driven with that team several times in the Rolex 24. He'll be wanting to get that Rolex watch today for that team. But that's put them a little bit on the back foot. Now, penalty, drive-through penalty for blocking for the number 04 CrowdStrike car, Alex Quinn, who looks like he has already... Yes, he's already come through to serve that penalty. So, had taken an early lead, but race control... They're not hanging about either.
1: I have not seen a replay, but Christian Rasmussen restarted around Alex Quinn up toward the front. I noted that Rasmussen got pushed back at one stage, and I wonder if the two things might be related. A replay here of what happened to the Magnus car.
0: There might have been a bit of consternation with one of the Ferraris that had to take a little bit of avoiding action. No, I think he spun on his own. Would you agree?
1: I would, except those are words you don't usually say about Spencer Pompelli. No, there was more to the story.
0: There was. It was the 34 Conquest Racing Ferrari, which at the moment is driven by Thierry Vermeulen. Well, that's that will be a bit frustrating for Spencer Pompelli, but hopefully they'll be able to get back going again and put in some good pace. Last lap by for Pompelli, 147.3. Yeah, that's pretty strong pace, so the car appears to be okay judging by that lap time. Colin Brown making moves forward now in the number 60 Marshank Racing Acura, which he's won this race in before. He's just made a move on Louis Delatraz to go up into fourth position. So Colin Brown on the charge now in the leading Acura.
1: A setback for last year's GTD class winners. It's now known as 13 Autosport, but it's the same AWA team that's running them. A puncture after contact just a few moments ago forced Matt Bell into the pit lane. Had been running third at the time, has come out in 11th. And Matt Bell reporting contact with Lilou Wadou on the track, and that is the speculation as to what might have caused that puncture.
0: Frustrating, but if it's going to happen, get it out of the way now. There's still a chance to fight back when, if that's the case.
1: The incidents between Thierry Vermeulen and Spencer Pompelli under review now by race control. I also have a little bit more information about the different penalties that have come through. So the penalty for JDC was refueling while on the stands. That led to a drive-through penalty. The penalty to, let's see, the 24 from TMWRT, that was a tire without crew that led to a drive-through. Intersport had an improperly served emergency service. That was stop plus 10. And then there were a couple, as we thought, for running a red light during that prolonged yellow flag. So that's why we saw the stop plus 60 for the Ferrari and for the Action Express Cadillac. I think that gets us more or less up to speed on the contenders that had some penalties.
0: Well, Louis Delatraz didn't take kindly to Colin Brown pinching his fourth position and said, no, I'm going to have that back, thank you very much, in that number 40 car. Louis Delatraz, I'm sure, will be fueled by redemption after last year. Of course, just before midnight, had that little bit of a mistake spin right in the middle of a pack on a restart, and it kicked off on a massive wreck and taking that car out of the race. So you can be sure he really wants to set that right here today. And you know, the Cadillacs have pace. They have really good pace, actually. They might not have the fastest lap of the race, but they've been quickest up till that full course yellow. They were the fastest car through sector 2 and 3, but since Matt Campbell's been in the car, since we've come back to green flag racing, that pace has really, really hotted up. Still lots of personal best times being put in. We're at the moment only 0.3 of a second off the GTP lap record, so yeah, we're on red hot pace right now. In GTD Pro, it was Ben Barker who led us back to green flag racing on his Rolex 24 debut, but Tommy Milner is in a mood to get a hurry on. Could have won a Rolex 24 last year. It ended up in a pretty brutal punch-up with the BMWs, and of course we all remember the Milner salute from that particular race. But he's moving forward now, trying to get his first win in 10 years at this race, and looking good at the moment. Got that move done on Ben Barker, who still sits in second with Joe Gounod behind him in that AMG. Then it's the second of the Corvettes, the number 3, that's driven by last year's champion in GTD Pro, Antonio Garcia.
1: Fantastic battle, as it has been all race long in GTD Pro. We've been marveling at how close the top 5 have been running pretty much the entire race, even back when we had extended green flag running of 3-plus hours at a couple of occasions in the first half of the race. Garcia starting to close in a little bit on Jules Gounon. It's been a really good drive for the Bartone Brothers Racing Get Speed entry. They're carrying a driver, not strictly an amateur in GTD Pro. Anthony Bartone classified as a silver, but he's not someone who grew up driving race cars. That said, he's from a racing family. The Bartone brothers, world famous in drag racing. They were a championship winning team in NHRA once again last year. But Bartone's been a quick study. He's getting quicker and quicker. They were able to get through his drive time, and now they've got a pretty strong lineup that's around him that should help them contend here at the front late in the going. But Garcia not going to let him get that position easily. Tries to work his way around the outside, and an interested spectator, unfortunately much delayed, but showcasing the pace that we saw from it early in the race. It's the McLaren from Rahal Letterman-Lanigan Racing.
0: Late defense there going into the International Horseshoe from Jules Gounod, one of the best GT drivers in the world. Garcia, although well into his mid-40s now, is still one of the best GT drivers in the world, in my view, and his results show that. Dean McDonald, unfortunately, that number 59, Rahal Letterman-Lanigan McLaren, was running so well early in the race, and then a tyre pressure monitoring system error or failure cost them 22 laps, taking any chance of a victory out of the question.
1: I think it's the last car still running, shown 55th right now. They've completed 449 laps. The leader in class, 469 laps, 20 laps down. Too much to overcome with just over a quarter of the race to go.
0: The incident between the Conquest Racing Ferrari and the Magnus Aston Martin has been deemed no further action, incidental. So they both got to crack on and get on with it. 31 Whelen Engineering Cadillac now has got a big job ahead to try to get back onto the lead lap. Frederick Besti was the driver who unfortunately had to serve that penalty for running the red light. He's now got into the clutches of one of his fellow Cadillacs ahead, which of course is running on the lead lap. Both Wayne Taylor Racing cars running on the lead lap, the number 10 and the number 40. Meanwhile, Manti Grelo in IMSA trying to make it, move on the 75 Express car with the number 1 BMW on his outside as they come down towards turn 2. That's battling over 5th position at the moment, and the 75 Express of Maro Engel making big moves forward, because they were a little bit on the back foot after Will Powers missing his pit box in the last full course yellow, but now Maro Engel has really got the bit between his teeth.
1: I said at the time I thought that car was quick enough to overcome that miscue. This was really close through the trioval. 18 degrees of banking until you get down on the apron, and Engel was about half and half. Sparks flying from underneath that car, kind of matching the livery, quite frankly. And he was able to make it 2-for-1 to the inside of the BMW as well as the Porsche while they were scrapping for position. And look at this. Maro Engel checking out, leaving that Porsche and BMW pairing in his dust.
0: And he put Ricardo Fehlen in that 911 Manti Porsche in a position saying, I'm coming through. You can make this difficult or not. Your choice. And Ricardo Fehlen just opened the door and Engel went through. Engel's really got a full head of steam on at the moment. Double winner of this race, once in GTD, once in GTD Pro. He'd love to get a third Rolex watch to add to his collection. So he's a bit of a smiling assassin, is Maro Engel. When you chat to him, he's such a gentleman, such a nice guy. And in a car, he's, like I say, smiling assassin.
1: That was a move of a driver that's not thinking about points at all. They have one mission. They are here to win this race. This is not a full season entry. They might run a handful of races in IMSA this year, but that doesn't matter to Kenny. He's out there to hunt trophies all over the world. Kenny shows up at the biggest races with his team, Kenny Hopple, that is, to try and win. He wants a wristwatch. A couple of years ago, 3-4 years ago, they were runners-up in this race. Since then, they've had just horrendous luck. So he's changed the livery on the car. That's why it's that shiny blue. They had a blue as a big part of the team 4 years ago. I think all the drivers dyed their hair blue when they were runners up in that race, and they thought maybe we could recapture some of the magic and put the misfortune of the last 3 years behind us if we can put the blue back on the race car. And all the drivers barring Kenny came out in driver intros with blue wigs yesterday as well, so they're leaning into it. Hey, it's working for them right now. They're up into third.
0: The pace of the Scotsman from Kelty, Dean McDonald, in the RLL team McLaren is making it even more frustrating for McLaren fans that it's a story of what could have been. Dean McDonald running the pace of these top cars, top GT drivers. He's right there, and that's showing that the McLaren has the pace to win, but a mechanical or technical problem stealing that away from them. It must be frustrating.
1: It is on one hand, no doubt about it. On the other hand, let's remember, this is the team's first race with that car. Brand new relationship with McLaren. And three drivers in the lineup that had a combined one sports car start before. Dean McDonald's the exception. He has plenty of McLaren affiliated driver, but had never raced at IMSA, never raced at Daytona before. And yet, all throughout the buildup and in the early stages of the race, until something out of the team's control went wrong, they've been quick. They continue to be quick once that issue has been rectified. If anything, I think that actually, while frustrating in the moment, they might be able to leave this race feeling like they could be invigorated about this partnership. On the McLaren side, too, they were searching around for a partner team at IMSA for a while. They weren't on the grid last year. This came together. Maybe the 11th hour is a bit of an exaggeration, but it was close in order to get to the November test at the tail end of last year. This, to me, even if the result doesn't show it, I think actually is a rather auspicious start to the partnership between Rahal and McLaren.
0: So that is the blue sky thinking we need, Ryan.
1: Well, that's, we need blue sky. Somebody's got to think about it.
0: Yeah, let's do that. Yeah, you're right. They'll definitely be buoyed by the pace. That's really for sure.
1: And the team has talked about they want this to be another long-term relationship. Remember, the partnership with BMW, 18 years that they were running cars on behalf of BMW in sports car championships. And I saw some quotes from Jay Fry, who runs the Rahal team these days. They want this to be another 18-year partnership, if not more.
0: That would be great, wouldn't it? Well, as we approach the 6 hours to go mark, let's take a VP Racing Fuels in race update.
2: VP Racing, the official fuel, coolant and additives of IMSA.
0: At last, we are racing at the Rolex 24 at Daytona after over 6 hours under a full course caution due to thick fog. We are back under green flag conditions again. And in GTP, it's a Porsche Penske Motorsport 1-2 at the moment, with the number 7 leading, with Lauren Heinrich on board from the number 6 of Matt Campbell. Then it's the first of the BMWs, the 25 car of Kevin Magnussen. Louis Delatraz for Wayne Taylor Racing, number 40 in their Cadillac, is fourth. And Colin Brown rounds out the top five in the first of the Acuras, the 60 Marshank Racing entry. Then it's Ricky Taylor for Wayne Taylor Racing, the number 10, a car that's been in victory lane several times before at the Rolex 24. Robin Freins in the second of the BMWs is seventh. Then it's Tymon van der Helm for JDC Miller Motorsports. Alex Palou is the first car off the lead lap in GTP, but only one behind. That's the 93 car. And Fred Vesti for 31 Whelen Engineering Cadillac, just 2 seconds behind Palou after serving a stop plus 60 penalty for going through a red light at the end of pit lane. In LMP2, it's the team that were first on the road last year, Tower Motorsport, looking for redemption, with Sebastian Bourdais driving 1.3 seconds ahead of Nick Cassidy in the 343 Inter-Europol competition car. The sister car from that team, number 43 of Tom Dillman, sits right behind in fourth. Grégoire Saucy for United Autosports 22 is in fourth. Then it's Christian Rasmussen for AO Racing. Parker Thompson for PR1 Matheson with Brian Herta is sixth. Then it's Alex Quinn, car 04 for CrowdStrike Racing by APR, who served a drive-through penalty for blocking on the restart. Oliver Jarvis just off a couple of laps off the lead lap for Intersport Racing in 8th position. In GTD Pro, it's as tense as always. The number 4 Corvette for Tommy Milner leads from his teammate, who's just got through, Antonio Garcia. Now makes it a Corvette 1-2, as it has been many times in this race. Garcia's managed to sneak his way past the 64 of Ben Barker for Ford Racing, who now sits in third position. Jules Gounod, the first of the AMGs, is in fourth, but right behind him, his old teammate Maro Engel, right in there in fifth place. Then it's the first of the Porsches, the Grello Porsche Manti, digging in with Ricardo Feller in sixth. The first of the only BMW in GTD Pro, Neil Verhagen in car number 1 for Paul Miller Racing. The Lexus RCF GT3 haven't quite had the ultimate pace, but and yet they grind on in 8th position. Ben Barnacle on board right now. Then it's Nick Tandy for AO Racing. Rexy, been a fairly tough race for them so far, and yet they're there on the lead lap. Rounding out the top 10 in GTD Pro, it's Frederick Verbisch for last year's winning car, the 65 Ford Racing Mustang. In GTD, it's the BMW M4 GT3 Evo for Turner Motorsport, Robbie Foley, who currently sits 3 seconds ahead of Lilo Wadu-Desilie for the AF Corsa team, who, of course, are on a bit of a roll. They won their class at Petit Le Mans at the end of the 2025 season. Russell Ward, last year's champion in the 57 Winward car. Surprise, surprise, they're there in the mix, as they always are. They are relentless. They sit third. Fourth for Lexus, the number 12, Vassar Sullivan machine with Aaron Tielitz on board. Then it is Charlie Eastwood for DXT Corvette, Lynn Hodenus for Lone Star Racing. Then it's Valentin Asklo for the 19 Van der Stoer Racing Aston Martin. Number 912, Richard Leet, former winner of this race on several occasions in at the Manti Racing Porsche with first form. Then it's Dudu Barrichello for Hardiff Racing, and Spencer Pompelli rounds out the top 10 after a little skirmish with the 34 Conquest Racing Ferrari. That is your VP Racing Fuels in race update. 5 hours and 55 minutes to go at the Rolex 24, and in GTD Pro, normal service has been resumed, Ryan, with Corvette 1-2. The only difference is that they're more than a car length apart for a change.
1: That's the first time we've seen that under green flag conditions in a while. That has been a great fierce battle all throughout the course of this race. I think, though, the car on the move at the moment, it's Mauro Engel. And he's bringing Ricardo Feller with him, it should be noted. They have dropped Neil Verhagen here in recent laps. He's reeling in his Engel, his old teammate, fellow Mercedes factory driver, Jules Gounon. They know each other extremely well. Engel closing in now within 0.6 seconds. But he can't fully focus on the offense because he has that Grello Porsche filling up the mirrors. He was opportunistic to get by the Porsche in the first place. And something tells me that Ricardo Feller isn't exactly thrilled to be sitting behind the 75 Express Mercedes. Would love to get that spot back.
0: Nothing wrong with the straight line speed of the team RLL. McLaren drafting past Ben Barker, but of course running many, many laps down after losing so many laps early on with that tire pressure monitoring system issue. But mixing it with those GTD Pro leaders who would probably rather that the Papaya machine wasn't there. I have noticed, I mean, the amount of fans we've had here this weekend is remarkable. I have noticed a lot of McLaren shirts, a lot of McLaren F1 shirts around this weekend. And do you think, Ryan, that maybe means... Oh, as we'll pause on that thought for a moment, is this a move for the lead in LMP2? Nick Cassidy makes a move on Sebastian Bourdais. You're at two different ends of the experience spectrum in terms of prototype sports car racing. And Cassidy's showing that class is permanent.
1: I would say that also was a move that is a driver that's not thinking about points. That's the one-off entry from Inter-Europol. They split Neil Verhagen on the 18-degree banking on the front stretch. He just inched ahead of Sebastian Bourdais, and quite frankly, if Sebastian weren't the gentleman that he was and he had kept his foot in it, that could have ended in tears. Instead, Sebastian recognizes, hey, we still have just about a quarter of this 24-hour race to go. Backed out of it, might have hit the brakes a little more than he would have otherwise down at the apex of turn one. The two come out on the other side, but that was awfully close in the fight for the lead in LMP2, which does change hands. Nick Cassidy now at the points.
0: Nick Cassidy, what a start to 2026 he's had with that win in Mexico. Fantastic. Let's get some atmosphere in the pit lane. The weather has been the talking point all the way through the day, and Peter Snowden has an update for us.
3: What do you say, atmosphere, Peter? And that is exactly the appropriate word. Don't want to be the bearer of bad news or anything. I'm just going to say that as I look down to the pit in, there's quite a lot of that fog and mist reappearing down in my eyeline 4. So just thought I'd mention that at this point.
0: Thank you, Stoy. Yeah, that, I had been thinking that over the last few laps, but didn't actually even want to say it. I didn't want to tempt fate. We stay green flag racing for now, but the headlights more struggling to cut through the gloaming as they come through the International Horseshoe. LMP2 leaders and GTD Pro leaders intertwining at the moment. We have two voices down in the pit lane. You just heard from Peter Snowden, but let's catch up with Duncan Vincent. Duncan, good morning.
4: Good morning, Peter. Good morning, Ryan. Good morning, Hardy King. How are you?
5: I'm relatively refreshed by 24-hour race standards. You know, the long pause meant all of our drivers since were triples, so it meant, you know, I did my triple quite early, just before the fog, and I had to an hour into the full course yellow, but it meant I got a good amount of rest, and I'm now in the pit lane. You know, I was fast asleep about 15 minutes ago, and I'm going to be on the bank in, sending it nice and high in about 5 minutes' time. So, yeah, good way to start the morning.
4: Yeah, it's probably the quietest we've had Daytona through the night when everybody's rumbling behind the pace car. Great for you managing to get that shot out that you need.
5: Yeah, it's critical. I mean, we're only a three-driver lineup as well, so, you know, it enhances everything that's required from us. So, yeah, it's well-received, that's for sure.
4: Thanks for your time, buddy.
5: Thank you very much. See you.
4: Yes.
0: Harry King, a driver I am delighted to see come to the IMSA WeatherTech Sports Car Championship, because he really came on the radar of a lot of people in the UK with his amazing performances in Porsche Carrera Cup Great Britain. Not just the speed and the results, but the style of his driving is so instinctive. He dances the car around. In those days, in the old 991 Porsche Cup car, you could really have it dancing on its toes. And he's a proper hard racer. And if there's any championship in the world where that is the right set of skills to have, it's here in the IMSA WeatherTech Sports Car Championship. He's quite a driver. Delighted to see him get this opportunity. And to be paired up with Nick Tandy, it's a pretty ominous thought for the rivals, Ryan, because you know when that green Rexy dinosaur appears in your mirror, you know it's someone who's going to have a go.
1: I think you're right. Definitely. That's the full season pairing. And then Alessio Picariello, the Belgian, joins them for the endurance race. It's just a three-driver lineup, like you heard him allude to. And Harry's driven with Alessio before. They won their class at Bathurst together a couple of years back. Cut his teeth, did Harry, in GT World Challenge Europe in terms of GT3 racing. Won a gold-class championship last year. But I know he's excited about this opportunity, and I think he can look at what AO Racing did for the career of one Lauren Heinrich and think, well, why can't that be me next? A relative unknown coming through the Porsche pyramid gets a chance in the big show in the IMSA WeatherTech Sports Car Championship, and look how his star has risen. I think Harry can follow that trajectory. Every indication based on what he's done in his young career would indicate he has that kind of talent.
0: Number 22, United Autosport, Grégoire Saucy, sits in fifth at the moment, but there may be action on the pit wall. Duncan Vincent.
4: There is definitely action happening, Peter. Some big hitters are getting themselves ready to jump in for a stint now that we've got the daily. And I can actually see almost a little bit of blue sky behind your lovely centre that you're in. But Paul Deresta is on the pit wall. If you look across from where you are, you'll see the Rolex gantry on my left. We have got United Autosport on my right-hand side. We've got Interpol Europe, and they both are expecting a driver change. Look up to 22 towards us just now. He rumbles past, very quiet. Grégoire Saucy stops on his marks, as you would expect. Clinical from him. No rush between the drivers. I had a quick word with Paul before he got in. He says, I'm ready for this. And he put together a meteoric stint earlier on, Peter. I think you picked up on that. He was taking chunks of time out. It was a 20-second gap he had to break down, and eventually got it down to about 4 seconds. So what can PDR do this time? A great stop, as ever, as you would expect, from the United team. Tyres are done. We're just waiting on fuel. A lot of it's a housekeeping getting done at the front of the car to remove the rubber, to remove any pickup. And this will be a good stop for Paul Deresta.
1: Also pitting at about the same time from second place in LMP2 was Sebastian Bourdais. And I saw he stayed in the car. They threw fresh tyres at it. I'm not sure anyone is happier about the fact that tire conservation's no longer an issue after that 6.5 hour yellow flag that we had for fog in the overnight hours than Sebastian Bourdais. We had an interview with him earlier in the race, and he talked about the car getting extremely pointy on the second stint of Michelin's for his team. Sebastian Bourdais does not like a pointy car. He's talked about this a lot in the press. He likes a nice, stable rear end that he can count on. That's how he extracts speed from a car. He's even admitted it's sometimes to his detriment. He has a very narrow window for where he wants the car to be from a setup perspective. But if you can get there, I mean, you look at his career, four-time Champ Car champion. If you can put him in that window, he's as fast as anybody. The fact that he's been able to run towards the front with a pointy car that he's not that comfortable with is an encouraging sign for that team. And now they don't have to double stint tires the rest of the way, nor does anyone else. But he felt like they were suffering on a second stint of tires more than their competition. So that could be in their back pocket.
0: That's a fascinating observation, because Sebastian's career, for the majority of it, of course, you've mentioned his Champ Car career, that was, you know, all down to him, and he won all those titles. But his sports car career, up until very, very recently, has been pretty much all factory programs of various descriptions, or all pro programs. This is a slightly different kettle of fish. You know, when you're in a pro-am class, the LMP2 class has to have a mandated bronze driver. Generally, a bronze-graded driver won't have the experience, and they're not going to like a Pony car either, are they?
1: Exactly. That's what I was thinking, too. I think you led me to water there, led this horse to water that time, and I think I will drink from the stream. Yeah, exactly right. So maybe that's what makes him such a good teammate in a Pro-Am lineup. You don't have to compromise so much on the setup. He doesn't need to have a car that's always on the edge of adhesion when it comes to rotation and turn-in and power down. He's someone who likes a car that's a bit more stable, not so lively, and that's how most of the bronze drivers feel about things as well. Again, this is the team that was first on the road last year, and this fog is getting worse, isn't it? That was really tight down into the Le Mans chicane, and I couldn't even tell you who was involved because the fog was so thick from the onboard shot.
0: The number 31 Whelan Engineering Cadillac of Frederick Vestry is trying to make moves forward. He's actually trying to pass Alex Pelot in the Acura number 93. They're both running a lap behind, and they want to be in the right position to try and get their lap back if a full course yellow comes out again. Pit stop for Inter Europol with their number 343 car. Duncan Vincent in my ear was telling me that Antonio Felix da Costa was getting ready. Duncan, what else is going on down there?
4: Yeah, Antonio Felix da Costa slides into that car. The pickup and the debris in the front of these cars, Peter, is quite something when you see it, all the rubber marks. And it's great because we've got a Corvette that's parked in the Corvette show area from Le Mans, still as dirty as it would ever be, as you would expect. But a really good trick stop. The Inter Europol team, a crack team. They've got two cars here. We've seen them in leg, and they're a very impressive run there. That's a good pit stop. And earlier on, they actually picked up a penalty, Peter, because of an infraction or infringement with the arrow marking where Antonio Felix da Costa was to park up. But no such issues this time.
0: Great pit stop, a rear clip change. So the whole rear section of that Orica 07 being replaced. That could be for several reasons, maybe potential damage or maybe wanting to make a bit of an adjustment. Now, car number 44, the Magnus Racing Aston Martin, has received a warning for failure to adhere to controlled powertrain parameters. So the torque sensor can measure the amount of power that the car is generating through the drive shaft, and they've been told, you're getting close, turn the car down, basically. We've seen that be the case before. And the Whelan Engineering Cadillac, Ryan, has made that move up into ninth position over Alex Pelot.
1: That had been several laps in the making. Fred Vesti was working on making that move happen. Finally, he does get by. Quick code to the 44 story.
0: I apologize. It was the 60 car.
1: Oh.
0: So that means that Vesti is making big moves forward.
1: Yeah.
0: Because he's getting his way closer to getting back onto the lead lap on pure pace alone.
1: Yeah, good point there, Peter. Good catch. Back to that power issue I can't remember what the exact verbiage was, but for the Magnus car, the 44, oftentimes that gets spiked with excessive curb usage because it'll make the wheels spin, and that can kind of trick the torque sensor into a spike. And so that's something that will have to be managed. But they got their warning now. That's the rap on the knuckles. Now they need to manage that the rest of the way to avoid any kind of penalty.
0: Well, we've got a couple of interviews to pick up on down in the pit lane. First of all, let's go to Peter Snowden.
3: I've just caught up with Christian Rasmussen, who's just come out of the AO Racing number 99 car. Masses and masses of time behind the safety car. We get a short run. I've just commented that the fog is coming in again on the pit in side of the track. What's it like out there? You're the one just been out there.
6: Yeah, no, right now it's fine. It's still clearer than when I jumped out last night. So for now it's okay. It's definitely, you can see it's coming back in a little bit, but visibility is still good enough to drive, in my opinion.
3: And when you say good enough to drive as you wish or with caution?
6: No, it's no. I think it's pretty straightforward.
3: It was kind of a leading question, flat out. If in doubt, flat out.
6: Flat out.
3: Car feeling okay now? Because we've had so long with the car, all of us have, sitting there doing just, you know, behind the safety car, and then it must take a while to get your brain back into action again to go and drive as you do, as you're trained to do normally. You're not trained to drive slowly, are you?
6: Yeah, I think if you jump into the car completely cold out of the RV, or if you jump in it out of a safety car, it's about the same. So that part of it is fairly easy. I don't know, I just struggled to get the car fired up on the new tires. I think we're okay on race pace, deeper in the stints, but it just takes us a while to get the tires fired up. But obviously it's going to be a lot warmer later today, so I think it seems like, at least judging off earlier in the race, it seems like the heat kind of plays into our favor, so hopefully that's the case.
3: I think we're going to rebrand it the 6 hours of Daytona.
6: Yeah, right.
3: Christian, thank you so much for your time. Thank you. Enjoy.
6: Thank you.
4: Greg Wasosi has stepped out of the 22 car here, and just watching what the mechanics do, but I'm more impressed and thinking about you guys in the car, because that was a long kind of stint doing next to almost nothing, just enjoying the view of the fog around Daytona. But when did you get the call that, yes, we're going for a restart? And obviously, how excited did you get with that?
7: Yeah, so first of all, we have quite a long start of the stint with under safety car. And then we were like, for the restart, it was quite tricky because it was some cold tires. But at the same time, like, I think everyone was in the same condition. But, you know, it's still a long race to go, and there is no point to take some big risk now. I think we are quite happy with the car balance, and we will continue to work on for the end of the race.
4: What do you do now? A little bit of breakfast and a bit of chill out time?
7: Yeah, a little bit of breakfast first, because I'm quite hungry. But then I will go back in the car soon, so yeah.
4: Gregoire, thank you very much.
7: Thank you.
0: Gregoire Saucy there with Duncan Vincent from the number 22 United Autosports LMP2 crew. GTP pit stops ongoing at the moment. The race leader, the number 7 of Lauren Heinrich, came in for a stop, as has the number 25 WRT BMW of Kevin Magnussen, and likewise Tymon van der Helm in the JDC Miller Porsche.
1: Well, the Vanderhelm one surprises me slightly. The other two made plenty of sense. They were the ones that had stayed out during the tail end of that lengthy 6.5 hour yellow. So they were down on energy by 5-7%, something like that, at least at the restart. And then maybe they were able to narrow that gap with a little bit of fuel save. But they were always going to be slightly off sequence. Matt Campbell now in the lead. He's down to 2.3% energy in the virtual tank. Louis Delatraz in second at 4%. And then Colin Brown in the first of the Acuras up to 7% still. And Matt Campbell, because he was down to two, he's peeled off, and now brings the six car to the attention of Porsche Penske.
0: A fresh set of Michelin Pilot Sport medium compound tires being placed on there for Matt Campbell, driver who knows how to get it done at this race, driving with the number 6 crew as the Endurance Cup driver alongside full season driver Kevin Estre and Lawrence Van Tor. Interesting, a little bit of tape going in there, taping the wiper to the windshield there. What's going on there, Ryan Marine, I wonder?
1: Oh, you put me on the spot. Maybe it was coming loose, flopping around or something like that. Now, sometimes in the old days in NASCAR on road courses, they would configure their windshield wiper in a certain way to procure a performance advantage. I have no idea if that could happen here or if that's even a consideration, but anyway, just something that I picked up watching NASCAR races years ago that's subsequently been kind of taken out of the equation with some rule changes. But there was something with the positioning of that windshield wiper that could actually help with the performance of the car.
0: Big battle going on for second position between two veterans of IMSA, Colin Brown and Ricky Taylor, battling over second position at the moment with Louis Delatraz a little bit up the road. They will be due in the pits any moment now. Colin Brown may actually make an extra lap. We saw the Acuras go longer on fuel early on in the race, so the Acura seems to have a little bit of an efficiency advantage. Indeed, Colin Brown does continue, and Ricky Taylor brings that number 10 Wayne Taylor Racing Cadillac into the pits, as does Louis Delatraz. So Colin Brown softening it round. That Acura seems to have good efficiency. Driver change going on then for the number 40 Wayne Taylor Racing Cadillac. Delatraz jumping out, Jordan Taylor jumping in.
1: Brown should be due in on this next lap. He's down to 2.9% energy. I think it would be pushing it to try and go anything further than one more lap, but that is something to file away. I think the Porsches have shown pretty good energy or fuel economy, as well as raw pace at times. The only other car that's been able to match them, in my opinion, has been the Acura, and not, they've been there or thereabouts on pace, but I think they have been there on the fuel economy side of things.
0: So perfect pit stops, as we've come to expect from Wayne Taylor Racing in the second year of this Cadillac program, and looking for that to reignite that old magic which they had together during the DVI days.
1: Penalty in the LMP2 ranks. This is for a car that's a little ways down the order, but Logan Sargent's going to have to serve a drive-through penalty here in a little while. Wheel rotation while the car's up on the jacks. That's a safety issue. It's been a penalty for a long, long time. Doesn't really matter why it happened, but that car will lose even further ground. Unfortunately, they're down in ninth in class, 20th overall, and a few laps off the class leader.
0: We've got quite different conditions now that we've been racing in for the last just under an hour or so than we did when we went under full course yellow around 7 hours ago. And the drivers will be under discovery of how the balance has shifted in the car, how things are behaving. And Duncan Vincent, he's eagle-eyed in the pit lane. He's been watching one of the most established teams in the business, United Autosport, playing a few little tunes in their pit stop. Duncan, what did you spot?
4: It's tweaking, isn't it, Peter? Because drivers will have an idea of what the air density is going to be like. And as this clears up, do they need to tune the car to that? Well, yes, they do. And I just caught United Autosports just taking a little bit of rear wing out, the spare wing that sits in the back of the garage. It's not on the car, but it is there. So maybe at the next pit stop, they're expecting to change that just for a little bit more straight line speed in the 22.
0: And in a battle for the win in LMP2, we've seen it before a couple of years ago with Proton Competition and CrowdStrike literally drag racing to the line like it was a Daytona 500 finish, winning by a wheel length. So if you could eke that tiny, just 1 or 2K more, could be the difference.
1: And as Duncan said, the air is thick. We had humidity up over 90%. Thick air creates more downforce. You don't have to be running as much wing angle to create a similar amount of downforce if the air is thick as it is here. So I think that's really clever thinking ahead. And why are they making the adjustment on a wing that's not even on the car? It's quicker, safer, easier, less mistake prone to do the change on the wing that's sitting in the pit box, wait till the next pit stop. The rear wing assembly comes off and gets reinstalled very easily on these Orica LMP2 cars. And they'll have plenty of time on a normal pit stop where they're putting a full tank of fuel into the car to change that wing assembly. They'll know it's exactly where they want it to be. There's no worrying about a mechanic having to rush to make that change during a live pit stop. This has been common practice for many years now, to go ahead and preemptively make the change to the wing assembly. And sometimes when you see those bodywork changes, it's not necessarily because of damage. It could just be the team's making some slight aerodynamic adjustments.
0: Inter Europol changed a rear section.
1: They did.
0: We wonder, must be a fairly similar idea. And of course, you know, when you've got Paul de Resta in the car, who's so well known to the team and who knows that platform so well, if he said, yeah, we need to trim a little bit out of it, you can be sure that that's good feedback. The leader's coming through then through the tri-oval, still a Porsche Penske Motorsport 1-2 after that cycle of pit stops. But there's been a switch. The number 6 machine of Matt Campbell now leads from the number 7 of Felipe Nasr. So interestingly, the 6 car for Porsche Penske Motorsport keeping Campbell on board, but the number 7, the sister car, swapping Heinrich out for Nasr. And Campbell, not only does he lead, he has around 3% more energy available to him at the moment. So the number 6 car now, which was so strong early on, forging to the front.
1: But also that's the car that picked up some damage in the early stages. Remember, they had to do the repair to the right-hand side bodywork, and then they took, I don't know, half dozen, 8, 10 opportunities during the 6.5-hour yellow for the fog to do some more repairs to that car. It was already at the back of the class, so they figured, what the heck, we'll just keep bringing the car into the

0: window once again. And now Matt Campbell out in front and starting to ease away a little bit. Or is he? Felipe Nasr now closes in to within a second once again. Possibly traffic aided, but nevertheless, these two cars that have been the class of the field, they found themselves once again.
1: We'll follow it closely. Certainly after the full course yellow, immediately Matt Campbell put in the fastest lap of the race. So whatever they did, it might have worked. They wouldn't be able to set that lap time otherwise.
0: Yeah, I think you're right. It was really interesting to watch them work. And then similarly, the seven spent a bunch of time leading the race under that full course yellow until Felipe Nasr was up against the maximum drive time rules and had to come in. That then shuffled that car from first to the back, and then they too replicated that strategy, coming into the pits on multiple occasions, doing a little bit of remedial work just to make sure they have as sharp a weapon as possible to take to the fight when it really matters the most.
1: Formation flying has resumed with the pair of Pratt Miller Corvettes after that opening stint of this 6-hour sprint to the flag that it's become after that long full course yellow under the thick fog, which is stubbornly sort of hanging around, and the early morning sunshine trying to burn it off and trying to cut through it, but almost creating a kind of real brightness effect. It's strange conditions here at the Daytona International Speedway. Nasr, though, giving chase to his teammate, and Felipe Nasr trying to win a third Rolex 24 in a row. Meanwhile, we'll speak to the Van der Stoer team, who have had a pretty solid race so far, sitting in 8th at the moment, and Duncan has caught up with their superstar, Valentin Asklo.
2: Yeah, the Van der Stoer racing team, car number 19, he's just fresh out of the car, dripping with sweat, but oh so good, Val, to be back racing under proper race speeds.
3: Yeah, it's very weird because I was kind of asleep for 8 hours and suddenly it goes green. Was a bit shaken at the restart, but then found my pace and made my way up to the top four, so it was a good stint.
2: What do you guys do now for the end of the race? Do you already start to plan how you're planning on finishing?
3: No, I think we're already flat out and we'll see in 6 hours.
2: And when do you get back in?
3: For the last 3 hours.
2: That's a big stint.
3: Yes.
2: You're the man for it. Thank you.
3: Thank you. Thank you.
1: Valentin Asklo for Van der Stoer Racing. They're ready for a big run to the flag. It's getting so tricky to get through for in LMP2. The 99 of Dane Cameron battling away with Antonio Felix da Costa. Two drivers that have been part of the Porsche operation in the past. Of course, Cameron winning the overall championship 2 years ago now, but da Costa is making his life very difficult. That's your battle over third place in LMP2. Send in your tweets to @ImsaRadio. We'd love to hear from you. A good question from @BlipMatch, who said, why did the tires on the GTPs look all cracked on the surface during that last start? That's a great question. It's a new tire this year from Michelin. It's effectively got it's called the Vision pattern. It's a pattern that's put over the tire, and when you feel it, it almost feels like a kind of suede material. It's slightly strange. The idea is to get the conversation going about how much sustainable materials are used in the tire. There's things like orange peel resins in the tire, of loads of other materials that aren't just raw rubber, and the idea with this new tire is to get it to heat up quicker and to have a little bit better wear over a stint.
0: We had a great conversation over the overnight hours, by the way. Change of position as da Costa did get around Dane Cameron in traffic down to the Le Mans chicane, so put that inter-Europol entry up to third. They now have both of their cars in the top three in LMP2. But back to that Michelin conversation, you talked about it being the Vision pattern. The reason for that is this tire is a vision of how Michelin envisions, could have phrased that better, a little bit redundant, but you see where I'm going with this, the tire technology to go in the future. 50% renewable sourced material in these race tires right now. That's the push that Michelin is putting into their tires, eventually to be there and actually beyond there on the road car side as well as the race tire side. And they're using this as not just a testing ground, but also a chance to prove to the consumer that you're not compromising on performance at all, but you

0: can still think about sustainability. The two are not mutually exclusive, and the brilliant folks at Michelin wanted to personify that, exemplify that with what they put on the outside of the tire, and that's what our listener noticed.
1: Well, the pattern almost reminds me a little bit of the scales on Rex's skin,
0: yeah.
1: And as if he just smoothed his way in. Peter Snowden down in the pits has got an update on that very car, the 77 AO Porsche.
2: So I've just caught up with Nick Tandy, who jumped out of the AO Porsche number 77. Nick, I'm going to ask you. You've done the quadruple. You've won the 24-hour races here, there, everywhere, whatever. But I'm going to ask you for a weather report from the point of view that we had all those hours behind the fog. It lifted. To me, it looks like quite a bit of it's coming back in again. You were out there on track.
3: Yeah, it has. Like the last 10 minutes, and it seems to be coming. It's like affected by the lake on the back stretch. So, like, visibility from the NASCAR 2, the banking into the bus stop is getting pretty poor. And I mean, it's fine if nothing goes wrong, but obviously the problem is if something's laying in the middle of the track, or a car is laying in the middle of the track, and somebody doesn't see it, then we're going to wish that we'd done something else. But, you know, we all want to go racing. It's not too bad around the infield. Of course, like the spotter's point of view, when it gets to this stage, even when you could see, they can't see anything. You know, they can only see us from the coat past the front, so...
2: Not ideal for somebody with a job spotter, is it?
3: No, not ideal. I mean, obviously, we don't, you know, you don't rely on them, but when you get used to having them there in your ear all the time. But, yeah, it's on the limit, I would say. I'm out of the car now, so...
2: This will also amuse you as well. There was discussion overnight last night, obviously, during all that long safety car period of... Of course, you're the only person who's done the four 24-hour races so far, and Earl Bamber was trying to achieve it with this one as well. And they were trying to come up with a name for it, and they came up with the Bam-Tan.
3: That's
2: after the combination of the two of you.
3: There'll only be one first-timer.
2: You know, that was my point.
3: People just add to...
2: Exactly, it's going to be named after you, hasn't it?
3: I think we should just call it, try to win every bloody race you do, all the time.
2: What is it? Mine? Nick, thanks so much. I'll let you go and get some water. Thanks very much, mate.
1: Never change, Nick Tandy. Never change. He's a true racer through and through. And on that point, I don't think there's anyone braver or who'll put a car on a limit more than Nick Tandy. And if he says the conditions are on the limit in terms of safety, you kind of have to listen, I think.
0: I agree. I think race control also is monitoring... Well, I know race control is monitoring the situation.
1: Yeah.
0: We could see through the glass window to the booth that that they are in, that's adjoined to ours, just separated by that glass partition. And they are definitely looking out the window and talking to the folks, the corner marshals around the track. We heard from overnight that they have a Daytona International Speedway has a weather specialist on staff, and they've also been in communication with the airport, Daytona Airport, which is just across the street from the track. So they have the best and the brightest working on this. We know for a fact that IMSA takes safety extremely seriously. So they'll be listening to what the drivers are saying too as they get out of the car. They'll hear what Nick Tandy had to say and take that into account. The best news though is the sun is clearly coming up. We're reaching about the point in the morning yesterday where the overnight fog started to burn off for good. I think it's going to be getting better in a noticeable way soon. And in fact, it already is better than it was about 15 minutes ago. When I looked out, I couldn't see the building across the pit lane from us. I can now, and I can see it clearly. So I do think we're trending the right direction.
1: Let's hope so. Let's hope so. We want this great racing to continue because Jules Gounon in that Skillen Crossbone Dadone Barton Brothers AMG is menacingly stalking the two Corvettes, who I don't think it would be fair to say they've had it all their own way so far this race, but they've definitely been the two front-running cars, at the very least. And meanwhile, that number 69 Get Speed AMG, we haven't really mentioned it much, or certainly we didn't mention it much at the start of the race, but now it's just starting to forge to the front, and if there's anyone who's going to have a go making a move on the leaders, it's Jules Gounon. He is such a hard racer, and he's trying to chase down those two Corvettes. In the last lap, he was I wasn't. He was about 3 tenths slower actually than the two Corvettes, trying to run them down. And yeah, the Corvettes looking strong, but good on there if they slip up at all.
0: To your point, we really haven't spoken extensively about this car. They had two drive-through penalties in the first two and a half, three hours. One for working on the car from behind the wall, the other for an improperly served emergency service obligation. But since then, it's been a quiet, consistent, steady run. Right now, sitting on the final step of the podium as they run. Really strong performance from the team. And again, Anthony Bartone got it started for the Get Speed Run team, which is only making its second IMSA appearance, debuted here a year ago. But then, three top notch drivers, Maxi Goetz, Jules Gounon, and Fabian Schuller, to rely on to take it the rest of the way.
1: Well, we've got a special guest who's come to join us in the Global Broadcast Centre at the moment, while the number 52 PR1 car of Harry Tingnell having a spin, which is very, very unusual, it must be said. But joining us, our third BMW M Motorsport guest of the Rolex 24, Andreas Roos, head of the programme. Andreas, this has been a more bizarre Rolex 24 at Daytona. Your thoughts of what's unfolded so far?
4: Yeah, first of all, good morning also from my side to everyone, and thanks for having me here. Yeah, it's definitely special, I would say. But I have to say, we from BMW, we are a bit used to it, as we race also at the Nürburgring Nordschleife or the 24 hours at Spa, where we sometimes have similar conditions. But yeah, it's for me, it's the first time seeing this here in Daytona. But yeah, Daytona is always something special and has something in the pocket for us.
1: So far, it's been a kind of a fairly quiet week for BMW and GTP, but in the race, things have come a little bit stronger. How do you assess how the overall process of the Daytona week has been with the Aurora now coming into the race?
4: Yeah, also from our side, it was a bit, let's say, special, because we have the Evo package here, first time racing with our hypercar. We have WRT taking over the business and running our cars the first time here in the IMSA Championship. So we had a lot of, let's say, new things which have to get together and work together. So we used the RAW and also the practice sessions from here in the race week to prepare better and better. And I think we did, from every session, we did some steps. And I have to be honest, I'm at the moment, it looks quite okay. We can fight for a good result, and hopefully, yeah, also in a bit more than 5 hours, we are still in the game and can fight for a good podium position.
1: Many manufacturers have brought evolutions to their GTP cars this season, Andreas. Tell our listeners what the goals for your Evo package were, and are they delivering what it said on the drawing board? Are they delivering on the track?
4: Yeah, that's always the most important thing. If, let's say, the theory and at the end, let's say, running the car on track is matching. For us, we are now in the fourth year, let's say, with the car and in the IMSA Championship. And you learn from every race to race. And at the beginning, for sure, you try to maximize your package and try to extract the potential fully of your car. But at one stage, you realize where maybe there is a weak point which you could improve. And as it is generally a BOP championship, what we know, it's not about developing lap time, because the lap time is normally, let's say, done by the whole process. But it's more about drivability and giving the drivers a more consistent and predictable car. And this is what we mainly worked on. So when we did already the first, let's say, small evolution of the car for the 2025 season, was on the brake system side, which was not bringing one single tenth, let's say, in lap time, but it was giving the drivers a more predictable, more precise feedback from the car. And this is what we also did in the second package, which was a much bigger one, where we worked a lot on the aero, especially, just to reduce, let's say, pitch sensitivity and giving the drivers just a more consistent and predictable car, especially in endurance racing, because sometimes, yeah, you can have a quick car for one lap, but you need the car quick for 24 hours, and this is where we mainly worked on.
1: one lap wasn't a problem last year. Dries, he was incredible in qualifying last year. Four poles in a row and tracks he's never been to.
4: Yeah, this was really incredible. And Dries had really a run and was nice to see. But at the end, we are here for endurance racing, and especially in Daytona for 24 hours. And the next one is then already a 12-hour race, so it's tough.
1: I'd like to talk about the drivers that you've got in the number one Paul Miller Racing car. Drivers who we've followed on our channels for a long time, Max Hesse, Neil Verhagen, and Dan Harper. These are three young men who are, in our side, we think they're just the ultimate professionals. They're always great to come and speak to us. You're their ultimate boss, I presume. How impressed have you been with their progression from that little flat in at the Nürburgring to where they are now as fully fledged factory drivers?
4: It's really incredible to see these guys. They are super, super professional. I mean, first of all, everywhere where they are driving, they are always there to fight for good results. The teams for which they are driving, they always love them because they do such a fantastic job. But it's also their personality. It's not only the speed, the knowledge they have, it's also how they interact with the team. And here especially, it's very nice to see that after a while, let's say, we have again the three guys together on one car. Also, Jochen Nerpasch is here at the racetrack. For sure, he's following it very, very closely because, I mean, we know him as the founder of the MGMBH or the Motorsport GmbH, and also, let's say, the father of the junior team. And so it's really nice to see this coming back together. But also with Conor De Filippi also on the car, it's a perfect combination, to be honest.
1: I think it's fair to say that Neil, Max and Dan have graduated the university, Jochen's university, they've graduated. I'd like to ask you, is there a plan to put two or three more guys through that exactly same school? Because clearly the program works. That's not without doubt. Are BMWM going to do that again?
4: I think in the future, yes, we will for sure at one stage think about it again because BMW had a long and great history in building up young talents and having the junior program. And at one stage we will for sure look at something like this again and see when it fits in and how we can do it. And but it's really nice to see how the guys develop their full professional factory drivers.
1: I can imagine it's a real point of pride. Tell me, what have your guys been doing to? I mean, we were under full course yellow for over 6 hours. What have they been doing to try and make it through this this long full course yellow that we had to endure?
4: Yeah, for sure it's a bit boring, but we still have the radio communication to them, and then you talk to them. But some said, you can leave me in the car. It's okay, I can drive. So it's part of the game.
1: One final question before we let you go, Andreas, because I know you're a very busy man. Bringing WRT into the mix internationally now, they've been running the World Endurance Championship program from the beginning, but to run the IMSA program as well, if you look at what Porsche have done, having the same partner for both, that's clearly been successful. What are the early signs like? It's still early days. How has that progress been in these early days, and are you confident that it's going to bring the results you're looking for?
4: I was quite impressed when I came to here. I was not here for the Raw, but I came then in the race week. And when I walked, let's say, into the paddock and saw everything from the build-up to how the people work together, and that's really, you see that it's already working very, very good and well connected together. And we also have to say, I mean, WRT, everywhere where they showed up in the last years, they always were competitive.
1: I will take a sport away because there's drama now for one of the front-running GTD Pro cars. It's the number three Corvette that's come out of Speedway Turn 1. That's still about halfway round the lap, going very, very slowly on the apron here. What has happened to the number three of Antonio Garcia? Potentially a puncture. Trying to listen on the effects there to see what's happened to this car, but there is drama for the number three Corvette, which is crawling its way back to the pits. That will allow the number 911 Manti car to move up into second. The 69 Mercedes looks like it's a rear right damage tire there. It's just bits of debris bouncing out the back of the car. Oh, the number three Corvette, Trent, this is a disaster for the team that have been so successful over the years. We'll pick up with that in just a moment. Andreas, that's probably a good time to let you go and go and have a coffee and enjoy the rest of the race. Thank you for everything you do for motorsport and for giving these young drivers a chance and building them into the characters that they are now. And I wish you all the best for the rest of the race.
4: Thank you very much.
1: Thank you. Andreas Roos there, the boss of BMW M Motorsport, a company so intertwined with our great sport. Ryan Marine rejoins us. It's been running perfect for those Corvettes, and now it's unraveling.
0: Like a Rolex watch until now. And this is early in the stint. They're only about 30% of the way through an energy run for that car. So this seems like perhaps some debris on the track that they could have run over. Remember, we heard Nick Tandy talk about the fact that because of the fog, the visibility, it's okay, but you can't see as far ahead as you would like. If there's something on the track, maybe you have less time to react to it. Just speculation there, but my inclination would be that he must have run something over. The right rear is down, and unfortunately it happened really early in the lap, so Antonio is going to have to limp that car back around. We already saw the tires starting to come apart. It looked like some damage was being done. The question is how much, and will that car be able to recover? That had been one of the dominant forces in GTD Pro up until this point.
1: Poor old Antonio Garcia looking for his fourth Rolex watch. That may be slipping through his fingers. Meanwhile, we'll catch up in at the pits with Peter Snowden.
2: Yeah, I'm just letting you know that I've just hot-footed from one end of the pit lane to the other to have a look, get eyes on that Corvette when it comes in. So I'll come back to you in a second when it arrives.
1: Thanks, Snowy. We're getting word from the team that it could be a rear right suspension failure. A Corvette with a failure like that is very unusual.
0: It is. We haven't had suspension failures of note, nothing that I'm aware of, in the race here this year. But remember last year, the reprofiled Le Mans chicane, because of all the grass that was paved over, they had to put in some rather significant curbs to the inside of the curbs that you actually use to dissuade drivers from shortcutting the course. And I think last year it was taking teams a little while to get used to that. We did have quite a few suspension failures, and the theory was that that might have been a reason why. Look, again, just speculating here, but it's very unlike a Corvette to have a failure full stop. Now, if there was too much curb uses, something like that, that could, again, my speculation could go away to explaining what has happened, but whatever the case, this is heartbreaking for one of the front-running cars.
1: Well, let's try and put a little bit more meat on the bone, and Peter Snowden has some more for us on that very car.
2: Yeah, thank you, guys. It's pretty simple that the Corvette just come straight through pit in and gone straight into its garage. It is most definitely not a tyre failure. It is right rear suspension failure. It has massive toe out and probably about 10 degrees more negative camber than it should have. What I'm going to do is I'm going to just run down to that garage and have a quick look at it down there if I can, and not get in the way of the technicians, but get more of an update. But it's certainly a suspension failure, as you guys were just discussing, most unlikely Corvette.
1: Really strange. The car is coming. Antonio is coming into turn six, and there's not an aggressive curb there on the entry at all. And it just touched the curb, and like a curb though hit every single time, and it just lets go.
0: And it happened under braking in a pretty heavy braking zone, all things considered. He did a great job to keep that car, which was not totally under his control after that suspension failure, from going into the tire barrier. That minimizes the damage, at least. And now Pratt & Miller is going to do what it does as well as anyone in sports car racing: triage. When they have a problem, they get to it as quickly as they can. They resolve it as quickly as they can to try and salvage as much as they can.
1: Well, while the Pratt Miller mechanics go to work on that stricken number three Corvette, let's go down to Duncan Vincent with United Autosports.
5: Yeah, PDR has stopped on his marks, and true to United form, off comes the rear wing assembly, and here comes the updated, fresh rear wing for today's running, with the one with a slightly reduced angle on it, which is ultimately going to give them some more top speed down that back stretch. The fuel's going in, the tyres are done. Paul putting together another pretty good charge here, and he's got work to do. And it's a little bit like that for Paul Liberty Mates in this car. But he and his teammates are fighting very, very hard. But that's how quickly it can be done. We've had the rear wing on, we've had the tyres done. We now have the fuel going in. Last couple of drops. And smoking out the pit lane, Paul.
1: Duncan Vincent, one of our pit lane reporters, along with Peter Snowden, watching that United Autosport with the incredibly polished and shiny. It's almost as shiny as the Porsche Penske Motorsport trucks, which are probably the shiniest thing I've ever seen.
0: Yeah, we're probably lucky that there is a little fog, because with the sun coming up, we would have the glare coming through the window here just off of those Team Penske trucks. They are bright, they are shiny, and that's exactly how Roger Penske wants them. Remember a while ago, we saw the Porsche Penske number 6 with the windshield wiper that was being taped down to the windshield. Thanks to some folks on social media, they had noticed from some onboard shots, I think Bronte Flat 4 and Ian McCarthy both letting me know, they had seen from onboard shots that that windshield wiper was moving around, rattling around, and so I think they've just secured it so it stops doing that, and there's no rain in the forecast, thankfully, for the rest of the day. And that could be their saving grace. If there were to be a surprise shower, then that causes a significant problem there. That would need or necessitate a repair. But because we anticipated staying dry for the remaining 5 hours and 4 minutes, they might be able to get away with it. That said, it's still moving around, Peter. We right on cue, an onboard shot here, and that wiper is still loose, bouncing about. I'm not sure it is doing a whole lot other than distracting potentially Matt Campbell, but you know, that's a lot of stress going into that part. I wonder if there's any risk of it snapping off.
1: Maybe could be. Yeah, it's got to be a little bit frustrating initially for Matt Campbell. Unfortunately, that United Autosports shop stop that Duncan Vincent just watched and reported back for us, they've received a penalty, a wheel rotation while elevated. That is against the rules. Drive-through penalty, which has just been served by Paul de Resta, puts him on the back foot there. So in LMP2, that means that it's the two inter-Europol cars, 343 from 43, then AO Racing, who've just come into the pits with their number 99 car, with CrowdStrike Racing 04, Alex Quinn fighting back again. But at the front of the field, Matt Campbell, despite the fluttering windscreen wiper, he is leading the race by 3.3 seconds from the sister car, the number 7 of Felipe Nasr, and quite a gap back, it must be said, to the third place car, the first of the BMWs, 23 seconds back from the lead. These Porsches, they are looking really, really strong. You wonder, Ryan, if the only thing that can get in the way of one of those cars winning is them.
0: It has that feeling at this stage, doesn't it? But, you know, then again, I think we would have said the same thing about the Corvettes not so long ago, and something that appeared to be out of their control has sidelined at least one of their two cars, with the three suffering that suspension failure now back in the garage.
1: Well, our intrepid pit lane reporter, Peter Snowden, has made it to the Pratt Miller garage. Snowy, what's going on down there?
2: Well, as you can imagine, fervent work are going on the right rear of this Corvette. But I've just spoken to one of the head engineers, and they said they really don't know what happened. Apparently, it just let go, and they can't define exactly what part of the rear suspension it was. But Antonio Garcia, good news is he's staying in the car, so it's obviously looking like they can get this fixed and get it back out again. But as the technician have just said to me, how frustrating is this? Hours and hours, endless hours, behind a safety car, and then we get going racing and this happens. It's just that they're looking absolutely perplexed, and as you guys were reporting, it just doesn't happen to this team that running these cars. There's a lot of head scratching going on with how it might have happened whilst they're repairing it.
1: Well, I think it's worth probably clarifying. I mean, it's unusual to see a Corvette have mechanical problems, but over the last few years, if they have had them, they've had them here at the Rolex 24. And they haven't yet, the factory team haven't yet won with this car in the GTD Pro era. So whereas AWA 13 Autosport won last year in GTD. So the car can do it, but they've just, for whatever reason, they just not had the luck. I mean, very, very strange one indeed. Is there something to do with the fact that it was under no stress at all, just driving around for hours on end? Who knows? Like I say, if Pratt and Miller mechanics are perplexed by it, then we certainly will be. More action in LMP2 land. Duncan Vinson, what have you been watching there down in pit road?
5: Yeah, interesting. Both inter-Europol cars pitting together within a couple of seconds of each other. TDS, though, came in and managed to leapfrog the pair of them, which was a great bit of work from the number 11 TDS car. But interestingly, Peter, remember the last time that an inter-Europol car pitted? It pitted right beside and behind Paul Dresta. But they've managed to do another couple of laps longer in fuel than the United Autosport car has.
1: That could be vital.
0: It could.
1: Particularly when you've got quite a short stint length. The LMT2, there's the shortest stint length, around 40 minutes, give or take. So if you can put a couple of laps extra on that, that could be the difference of making it home without having to pit rather than pitting for a little splash.
0: And they'll be already back timing to the end of this race with now 5 hours on the nose to go. They'll be thinking about how to position themselves to have the most efficient run to the checker flag if we don't have any more stoppages from this point, and that could very well play a decisive role in the outcome of this LMP2 fight here before it's all said and done.
1: So as we tick past the 5 hour to go mark, let's have a VP Racing Fuels in race update.
6: VP Racing, the official fuel, coolant and additives of IMSA.
2: Yes, so I'm just having a look at this number three car still, and it's I can now identify exactly what it is that's failed. It's the lower wishbone that's just sheared at the front, literally in half, and it's come out to the having to strip so much of the side of this car. They've got the rear wing off, the inner wheel arch, some of the floor's got to come away, the side pod's got to come off, the door's coming off, and as I'm speaking to you right now, Antonio Garcia is getting out of the car, so I will see if I can get a word. I may not be too popular trying that, but I'll give it a go to see. But apparently it's the lower wishbone, it's completely gone. There's a new one there, ready to go on, so mechanics working away, as you can imagine, flat out to get this sorted. I'm going to go across and try and catch Antonio Garcia, so I'll come back to you in a minute, guys.
1: A perfect way to kick off our VP Fuels Racing in-race update. Let's start with JTD Pro, because that number three Corvette, which Peter Snowden has just talked about, was in the lead, along with its team car, the number four, and now in the garage with rear suspension failure that needs to be repaired. So that is the story in GTD Pro. Let's go through this VP Fuel in-race update from the top, though, because it's Porsche Penske Motorsport that lead the way, 1 and 2. Matt Campbell in the number 6, from Felipe Nasr in the number 7. Kevin Magnussen is 3rd in car number 25. Jordan Taylor sits in 4th in car number 40. Then it's Ricky Taylor, his brother, in car number 10. Both of those Cadillacs for Wayne Taylor Racing. Colin Brown in the first of the Acuras sits in 6th right now. Then it's Tymon van der Helm for JDC Miller Porsche. BMW number 24, Robin Freins. Alex Palou in the number 9, in the number 93. Acura in 9th place, and rounding out the top 10, it's Fred Vesti in the Whelan Engineering Cadillac. In LMP2, Alex Quinn has just taken a pit stop for the 04 CrowdStrike Racing machine, but will circle back behind the two inter-Europol machines, 343 and 43, who are having a great run since we went back to Green Flag Racing just over an hour ago. Number 99, AO Racing, Spike the Dragon, sits in 4th. Then it's Tower Racing in 5th, the number 52 of the PR1 Matheson Motorsport with Brian Herter of Harry Tinknell, that's 6th place. 7th is Paul DiResta for United Autosports, having just served a drive-through penalty. Then it's the 37 Intersport car, the 11 TDS and 18 Aero Motorsport machines round out your top 10 in LMP2. GDD Pro, we just mentioned, right now is led for now by the number 911 of Ricardo Feller, who's just hopped ahead of the number 4 Pratt Miller Corvette of Tommy Milner. Then in 3rd it's Jules Gounon. Max Hesse, number 1, sits in 4th place for BMW, and rounding out the top 5 it's Ben Barker for Ford Racing, number 64 with their Mustang. And quickly through GTD, it's led at the moment by Robbie Foley for Turner Motorsport, followed by the 21 AF Corsa Ferrari, the 57 Windward Mercedes, the 36 DXTD Corvette and the number 44 Magnus Aston Martin of Nicky Team, who's back on the charge. Let's get down to Peter Snowden in the pits, who's caught up with an Antonio Garcia.
2: Yeah, I had a very quick word with him. He's got his lid on still. He's obviously got out of the car, sitting there looking a little bit dejected, but he's got his lid on and his hand device still. So therefore, I'm going to relay what he's told me, because it's not the best interview with the crash helmet on. But he just said to me, it just let go, and it was very, very close to being a far bigger incident than it was. I asked him where it was, and he just said, he looked at me directly in the eye, piercingly, and just went, just breaking into turn six. Think about that.
1: Yeah, not nice. Going into, thank you, Snowy. Thanks for going to chat to Antonio Garcia. Yeah, the braking point at turn six is 115 miles an hour, apexing just over 50 miles an hour. So, yeah, this rear suspension lets go at that point. That's not pleasant.
0: Said it at the time. When we got a replay of it, he did a fantastic job to keep it off the tire barrier. That was world class driving, as you would expect from Antonio. In the meantime, after a recent round of pit stops, the LMP2 battle is really hotting up. It's a young charger here, Alex Quinn, who's embroiled in a battle with Sebastian Bourdais. Bourdais has the edge in that fight, at least for the moment. Also, Dane Cameron there in the mix, trying to take the position away from Sebastian Bourdais. This is fourth and fifth that's up for grabs. Fantastic, the driving talent at LMP2. We said it earlier, as you get later into the race, you're going to see some real star power come to the fore in this class. The class is led right now by an IndyCar driver, Nolan Siegel, with a formerly E driver, Antonio Felix da Costa, in second, then Alex Quinn, an up-and-comer, and then Sebastian Bourdais, who needs no introduction, Dane Cameron, a champion in two different classes the last 2 years, and so on and so forth. LMP2, late in the going, always fantastic.
1: Well, it's not just the drivers in LMP2, it's the star power teams who have competed all over the world. One of them is Algarve Pro Racing, which runs the 04 CrowdStrike car, and the man at the top of the tree in that particular team is caught up with Duncan Vincent.
5: When you want an honest update, you come and see the boss, and they're getting no more honest than Stuart Cox. Now, okay, I said you're going very well. You said, I'm not actually that happy. And I said, why? And I said, no, hang on, save it for on the mic. So, why are you not happy?
7: Well, that's another thing that we can't talk about on air. But it was really interesting during the night with the long full course yellow. We were told by race control that there'd be the wave around and the pits are open right before they restart. So what you want to do is there was a massive amount of strategy to play there and guessing. So we were working. What you wanted to do was be able to come into the pits when you did the last stop, wherever you were, but have the shortest time to refuel the car at the last possible moment to get track position. So during the night, everyone's going round, but we were actually saving fuel there as well, which is what I spoke to you about earlier last night. So that worked out well. So we came out and we had one in front, and then basically at the restart took the lead. And I thought, we just got past, but you're just starting to go, so you're making sure your tyres are hot going in the bus stop because you want to get a good exit. And it was sort of the first time we said to Alex, well, to all the boys, you can actually open her up now, because we've been playing, as you can see, we're doing quite a lot on the lot laps with the fuel we've got in the car. I think we're doing one more than most. But we really are playing with the fuel and the strategy we can use on the fuel. So I was a little bit disappointed, which is why I said to you I wasn't very happy that we got, we're off in the lead. Said, right, Alex, you can have a play, one lap, see what it goes like. And that was that. And then we got a penalty, so we got sent to the back of it all. So all the hard work we did, because we did a little bit of a weave into the bus stop to make sure the rear was going to stick when he sent it through properly for the first time. And got a penalty, but we're back up in the third, I think, now. We just chug away with it, quite comfortable, just telling the guys not to make any risks. Crew, because of the interesting night we've had, they've actually managed to get some rest. So where you're just normally running the 24-hour on adrenaline because you've got to be ready every minute, when there's a 6-hour 33 full course yellow, all right, we were doing pit stops, but they were very leisurely and, because everything was, we knew when the car was coming in.
5: So you're refreshed and ready to take this to victory lane?
7: Well, I wouldn't say refreshed. It's actually put a different spin on it. Is where, you know, like I said, you run on adrenaline and you just push through and you don't notice, you don't really feel tired, you're just in race mode. We've had a bit of a kip and it wasn't really long enough, so we were all feeling a bit weary. So it could be really interesting on how we finish the race. So already I'm not onto the boys, you know, are you awake? Make sure plenty of coffee down you. Let's liven up and get in a race mode again.
5: If you're offering coffee, I'm staying. Thanks very much, Stuart Cox.
1: Love an interview with Stuart Cox from Algar Pro Racing, who have run that Nut04 CrowdStrike programme for several years now. And they know how to get the job done, that's for sure. And I loved Stuart Cox's comment last year after they'd had to take the car behind the wall, fixed it really quickly. And he said, it's okay, we'll just put Malte Jakobsen in and he'll just clean them all up. I love that. Full faith in his young driver.
0: Not much filter. He tells you exactly what's on his mind. And I think that's delightful for us in the storytelling business. And I think the fans listening appreciate the candor as well. A little stream of consciousness, I think, from Stuart as he recapped their last, 6 hours or so in the span of about 6 minutes. Really enjoyed that.
1: And that the one thing that's missing from their CV is a Rolex 24-hour win. I'm sure that they'll be more aware of that than anybody. And they are right in the mix. Alex Quinn is doing his job right now, sitting in third, 7 seconds off the lead, just a handful of seconds off Antonio Felix da Costa in the 43 into Europol car. Moves in GTD Pro now because the 69 car of Joe Gounon is trying to defend now from one of the Ford Mustangs. It's number 64 machine at the moment, driven by Ben Barker, who's been in since we came back to Green Flag Racing. The Pfaff Lamborghini is in there on track, but is several laps down, unfortunately. Then in the mix, there's Chas Mostert, former winner in GTLM 6 years ago in the big BMW, the big M8. He's now aboard the Mercedes AMG, so the reigning V8 supercar champion from Australia is now aboard that Sun Energy car, looking to channel what his teammate Mauro Engel did on the previous stint and charge forward.
0: I think Mauro showcased just how strong that car can be. I expect we'll see Mauro in that car at the end of the race in the run to the checkered flag. There's no reason that they can't be a contender with the lineup that they've got. Chaz right now just needs to keep them within striking distance, and as we saw, Mauro more than capable of doing the rest. Fog starting to lift up over Lake Lloyd in the infield as John Hindoff rejoins us in the booth. Good morning to you as well. Tell you what, you drew the short straw. That 6.5 hour Rolex 24 record, by the way.
8: Yes.
0: Longest full course yellow in the history of the event.
8: Doesn't surprise me.
0: And you were on for all of it, I think, or just about.
8: I bailed out with about, I think, an hour of it still to go. And just to let you know how tired I was, I went onto the front seat of the Hertz Hire Cup and went to sleep. And I could hear them gently going around every 3.5 minutes. And I didn't even wake up when we went back to green. And I was only in the car in the Undercroft. You know where I am. Let's go down to Duncan Vincent, who pulled a brilliant stint in the pit lane when that yellow flag first came out. Interviewed half the pit, I think. Duncan, good morning. How are you?
9: Good morning, John. I'm fresh and I'm ready to go, and I'm absolutely loving it. Turner Motorsport, number 96, stops on its marks. And out steps Robbie Foley. This is the leading car in GTD. Jens Klingman gets in, and that's a lovely stop. The car you can hear burbling away behind me. They've actually got a unique way of blowing some of the debris out from the front kidney grills on this big BMW. They use an airline from the pit wall, so they're not using any extra body, which they're not allowed. But that's clever work from Turner Motorsport. Good stop.
8: Had a message on the socials overnight that I didn't get to before we handed back, and I disappeared before we handed back to Lee Diffie and the rest of the NBC Sports team at 6 a.m. this morning. A query about Scott Dixon driving time. He got in at 8 minutes past one, and he got out at 13 minutes past five, if memory serves, and I'm working hard given the relatively small amount of sleep that I've had. And a couple of people spotted that and said, surely he's blown the timeline. The key thing being, time in the pit lane doesn't count.
10: Exactly.
8: And so every time he came down the pit lane, which was numerous in that 4 hours, even though he didn't necessarily always need to, that has to be taken off. So he did do pretty much exactly 4 hours.
10: Another driver who did that, I got a note, it was Kiffin Simpson.
8: Yes.
10: In an LMP2 car. He spent 3 hours, 56 minutes, and 12 seconds in the car behind the safety car. He deserves some kind of a medal for doing that, especially as Peter pointed out when I brought this up the first time, in a cramped LMP2 cockpit where there's not a ton of space. Front runners in GTP starting to peel off it into the pit lane here, John, and that includes Jordan Taylor and Colin Brown pitting from first and second respectively in the class, with the Porsches having, I believe, been in the pit lane already.
8: Our second voice down in the pit lane alongside Duncan Vincent is Peter Snowden. Morning, Snowy. Got a bit of sunshine on your face now. Does that make you feel better?
2: Yeah, absolutely. Finally, yes, it does. It's wonderful. Although, of course, it's been the shady bit down at Porsche. But there you go. It's the fall. Thank you. I just noticed during the pit stop, you know, it's me, the detail things that probably have no interest to some people, but I thought you would, John, because you're a Porsche man. But the 6 and 7s, obviously, they just pitted Linus Dern. The number 6 car, and I think there was some conversation about this overnight, about they were taping fastidiously the wiper central and taping it down at the top of the screen, but not on the 7 car. I braved it and went in and asked, and very helpfully was told, yeah, it's quite simple. He goes, this one is not standard quality, was the quote. It is loose, and it is annoying the driver. So they've taped it in place.
8: Yeah, I get that. It's not functioning the way it's meant to. Logan Sargent, a new and era motorsport, being looked after as one of the drivers in the portfolio of one of our NBC colleagues, Ollie Gavin, managing Logan now. And the light speed green and blue LMP2 car spun at, it's down at turn one. They're actually kind of one and a half, isn't it? Because he's slightly further around the corner. He's well onto the runoff area. But of course, if he can get there, someone else can. Race control to our left, giving Logan the opportunity to cycle through if he can and try and get that car restarted.
10: He's tried a few times.
8: Yeah.
10: You've seen the lights come on, off again, on, off again. Hasn't made any progress yet. That car already quite delayed, shown 10th in LMP2, several laps down. And they had an issue, oh, I don't know, an hour or so ago, where they were given a drive-through penalty but didn't serve it within the 4 laps that they're allocated. So that became an even worse situation. When it rains, it pours, even in a Rolex 24 where we haven't had rain, unfortunately, for the 18, and it looks like he's not going to get moving, John. Race control doesn't feel comfortable with where the car is situated. No progress being made, and the full course yellow is out.
8: Look, race control is one of the jobs that I think we all think we could easily do, and none of us really would want to do. And I don't say that in a bad way. But decision-making, the way they have to work it, and even just coming out that long full course yellow, making sure no one is disadvantaged. So the plan was, and I presume they did this as I was slightly in the land of Nod, that they actually closed the pits and then opened it for prototypes and then opened it for GS before they went back to green.
10: That is exactly what
8: happened. That to me, that is genius thinking. And what they're doing here is not jumping on the big red orange button that says full course caution. They're letting the team talk to the driver. They're probably talking to the team as well, which they can do, and giving everyone the chance to go past the car. It was being covered by double yellows and the panels. If it had been halfway on the road or the wheels had been pulled off that Logan Sargent LMP2 car, then different matter. At that point, the number 18 era motorsport car in distress, yellows would have come out straight away. I want to say a very big hello to Chris Lazenby, who was with us at Dubai last weekend taking his usual stunning photographs. Chris is on his way to Bathurst the long way around. Well, not actually the long way around. He's just taking some time off between time. He's listening and watching down in Queensland. He's going to do a little bit of a photographic journey up to Bathurst in a couple of weekends' time. Oh, it looks like Sergeant had some help from the Tower Motorsport car. Was that the Tower number 8, that bright yellow car?
10: Yes. I thought it was.
8: And there's two that are very similar. And that was my, even in my befuddled state, that was my first thought, that that was the Tower car. But there is another orange, black and white car. So we'll wait to see what Race Control come up with there, because they are already looking at it over my left shoulder. Now, I suspect that will be under review as we wait to see the emergency service go down there. EMR safety crew with their new F-150 Raptors are already, well, one of them's down there. We've also got one of the tow trucks posted right in front of that to make a safety barrier, if you will, and the clean-up truck as well down there, which is another Ford. And of course, because he's listening in and he knew exactly what I was going to ask him to do, Duncan Vincent has already plotted up at Aero Motorsport and can have a word with Kyle Tilley to see what's happened to his car.
9: Yeah, let's talk with the boss. He was sitting in front of that large television screen. You were watching that, and you could see the unfortunate circumstances for poor Logan there.
11: Yeah, I think Logan, pretty innocent party there, turned around by the 8. Unfortunately, as a result of the hit right at the start of the race, we haven't had a starter motor all race. So engine stalled, and nothing Logan can do right now.
9: So I've been seeing you guys push starting him on the pit lane. Has that been happening? Because a couple of cars are doing that.
11: Yeah, we've had to do it since about the third pit stop. So it's been a long night for the boys, and honestly, it's what can you say? It's just been one of those races. I mean, some years it is kind to you, and this year is certainly not one of those.
9: Thanks for your time, buddy.
11: Thank you.
8: There's a certain sense of resignation in the voice of Kyle Tilley there. The starter motor, not easy to get to necessarily on these cars. You might think, well, hang on, they're endurance cars. It might go wrong. Yeah, but what you think about there is by the time you've pulled the floor off or got underneath the engine, you've probably lost any opportunity of a decent result in a 6-hour race. Could maybe, if there was a quick release. I have seen in the past, endurance cars run two starter motors. Sometimes two coil packs as well for cars. That's the belt and braces way. Duncan has got a little more on the LMP2 category. What you got, Dunk?
9: Yeah, I remember being at the 24 Hours of Le Mans, John, and the same thing happened to one of the Rebellion cars in the P2 class at this time. And what they had to do was they drilled a hole in the back bodywork and they would hit it with a hammer. And it unfortunately came back to haunt them in post-race tech, but it got them through every pit stop. But giving the old starter motor a hit, you'll remember that from the old days.
8: Yeah, I do remember that. I think that what actually gave them the issue was the fact they tried to tape it up and hide it whilst they were in Parc Fermé at Le Mans. I think they might have been able to argue their case before that, but touching the car in post-race tech wasn't in Parc Fermé wasn't easy. Into Europol 343, I'm being told, from London, with Nolan Siegel leading at the moment. Is one of the cars that we've yet to hear from a team member from, so we'll try and put that right in the next couple of hours. And I'll give a couple more. Duncan likes nothing but a challenge. I rattled off half a dozen numbers to him in the middle of the night, and he pinged them off with the ease of a sharpshooter sniper picking off floating ducks at the fairground. I mean, it was a joy to listen to.
10: He knows his business, doesn't he?
8: Oh, does he ever? Yeah. Under review, it was indeed the Tower car number 8 that made contact with the left rear of Logan Sargeant. And we saw the car being towed, flat towed away. I wonder if Logan was sort of saying, can I not just drop the clutch and then you can let me go? So the sun is well and truly up to the point where I have gone into the kit bag and pulled out what would now be known, I think, in fashion circles as a vintage IMSA cap.
10: Is it vintage because of its age, or is it vintage because it's made to look old?
8: No, this is an old one.
10: Okay.
8: No, I
10: noticed the logo, yeah. That's the old school IMSA logo. Very nice.
8: Used to, this has got to be a decade and a half old at the very least, possibly even a bit older. And you know when you're not looking for something and find it? You're looking for something else entirely. I was looking for something else entirely. And I found this and threw it in my haversack and thought, that's a handy thing always to have with me. And it's you know, when a cap gets broken in, you want to keep it. It's got a nice feel, cotton. I used to play cricket in this one as well, so it's been in the wars a bit. 3-4-3 in the pit lane, is it? No, that's the other Inter-Europol car, Antonio Felix da Costa. But Duncan is down there anyway at the pit.
9: Yeah, the 3-4-3 is directly in front of us just now. Nick Cassidy is beside me. He's just put his hand on his head, though. He's not liking what he's seeing in this pit stop. That wasn't ideal. So let's get a bit of a rundown from Nick there. Nick, it looked good, but you were not happy with that. Hands went on the head. I'll wait till these cars leave the pit lane, John, because everybody's right in front of us. Yeah. So, Nick, you didn't like the look of that pit stop.
12: I cannot hear a word you said.
9: You didn't like the look of that pit stop.
12: I never like losing the lead. Yeah, I mean, still 4.5 hours to go, but we were in a good position there. So, yeah, hopefully we can get back to the front and keep pushing.
9: Your Inter-Europol car has been strong all day, so a minor blip in the pits. You have got the pace to come back.
12: Definitely got the pace. I felt super good in the car. Really, really happy with the balance and the team, the strategy. Unfortunately, we've got a starter motor issue. So last stop, we lost 6-7 seconds not being able to turn on the car. This one looked like just something, maybe with the tire change. But I think strategy and stops depending, we should still be in the fight in a good position to fight for this thing.
9: When do you get back in the car yourself?
12: Don't know. But
9: I love your honesty.
12: Yeah.
9: You're still thinking about that pit stop, aren't you?
12: Oh, just a race in total. But I think I'll do three or so more stints. We're a bit limited, you know, on when we can do the driver changes because of the starter motor issue. So it's more about that, I would say.
9: Yeah, thanks for your time, Nick.
12: Cheers, man.
9: Well, that was brilliant. Sorry about that, John.
8: No, that's absolutely brilliant. Thank you very much. Another team ticked off. The number 57 Windward car with Philip Ellis behind the wheel came into a closed pit, I presume for emergency service. They'll have to come back around and do that again. Another starter motor problem for an LMP2. Now, I don't remember that being an issue down through the years with the Orica and the Gibson power plants. And we heard, in fact, actually, that the other car, the Logan Sargeant car, the Era car, had contact earlier on, which they thought had precipitated that problem.
10: It's true. I mean, you hear about it from time to time, but this seems to be, I mean, maybe it's coincidental, but it seems like a raft of these problems here in a short amount of time. We covered the LMP2 pit stops a moment ago, but we've had a little bit of a shake-up in GTP with some pit strategy here. Mm-hmm. A few cars staying out under this yellow. They were on a different sequence, so that has cycled Marco Wittmann to the lead for BMW M Team WRT. Jordan Taylor up into second. Will Stevens to third. Those are two Cadillacs from the Wayne Taylor Racing stable. They're at 81, 90, and 84% energy, respectively. The rest of the field now somewhere around 97% as they cycle around behind the safety car. So a slight throw of the dice by the top three. They were in a position where they were a little more energy-rich than their competitors. They elected to stay out. That gives them track position. We'll see if that's enough to help keep them in contention. And then a couple of GT cars, as you pointed out, John, that entered a closed pit for emergency service. Conquest was one. Windward was another. Windward now back in to complete the mandatory service here on this time around.
8: So 4.5 hours to go, 9:10-ish in the morning. We're talking now about splitting the strategy. We have got to start thinking now, with just a sixth of the race or thereabouts left, about our BDO Knows Strategy Awards. One in the prototype classes, one nomination in the GT classes. Now, you might think...

0: also then knew that if they could be in a position with a little more fuel than their competitors, they could then have a shorter stop in that final
1: Correct.
0: Full course yellow procedure and get track position. So what it did do is it evened the playing field. It gave everyone the same opportunity to read the rules and react accordingly. The best teams did that, got some track position, and others that were a little slower to react then consequently lost a few spots.
1: That 0-4 car with Malte Jakobsen basically light the blue touch paper and let the Scandinavian firework go to his work for the Stewart and Sam Cox run team. They're in fourth position in LMP2. Nolan Siegel now behind the wheel of the 343 with Inter-Europol, and the 43, which is the other Inter-Europol car, has Antonio Felix da Costa. And behind them, by the way, in fourth in the AO Racing Gold Spike is Kiffin Simpson. Dane Cameron, Kiffin Simpson, in the Tower car, which may be getting a penalty in a moment. I will not prejudge that. But if those drivers are going to go at it for a little while, da Costa, Siegel, Jakobsen, Cameron, Kiffin Simpson, Gregoire, Saucy, Parker Thompson as well, has just got into the number 52 LMP2 car, which is still the last car on the lead lap in LMP2. That's the Brian Herter Autosport, but we call it the Wins car. That's the colour of the sponsorship livery and Ben Keating's car as well. 57 Winwood car coming out of the pit lane, having been down the pit lane again.
0: I think this is their third time under this yellow. They had the entering a closed pit for emergency service. Then by regulation, they had to come in at the first opportunity to do full service on the car. That dropped them then to the back of the lead lap in their class. So then, as the class split is happening, the pits open for all cars. You're at the back of your pack anyway. The class splits and separations are going to happen. So you might as well top off on fuel. That might open a window a little bit later on. I think that's exactly what they've done. I'm not counting that car out by any stretch of the imagination. With 4 hours, 27 minutes to go, it's Indy Doncha in the car right now. I think that Mercedes has plenty to fight with in both of the classes. And that Windward car, we know they can win this race. They've done it on two occasions before in GTD. Even though they're on the back foot slightly right now with the timing of that yellow and having to take the emergency service, I think they're in a pretty good spot still to contend before it's all said and done.
1: And everybody at the moment who is on or near the lead lap is going to fancy their chances at the end. Red light at the end of pit lane for the current crop of cars that have come to a halt. And that just delayed for a moment, maybe 10 seconds, Sheldon van der Linde. And also Logan Sargeant actually coming out the pit lane. But fair play to Sheldon to notice that. It's the easiest thing to get all excited about rejoining and blast straight through the red light.
0: And a couple of cars were penalized for just that. That happened in the overnight hours and set back Wheeland Engineering, for example. I think there was one other car that ran afoul of that too, but that was the most noteworthy one. Speaking of Sheldon van der Linde, for the first time in a little while, unless I missed something, I think both BMWs are now back on the lead lap once again in GTP.
1: Right.
0: It's been an uphill climb for the 24 car. That's the Sheldon van der Linde car. They dropped down the order. I have to do a little digging to remind myself exactly what happened to that car earlier in the race that caused them to drop down. But they've recovered nicely. And now, once again, BMW has a couple of cars that are in contention to try and get a result here today.
1: It's Ryan Marine alongside me, John Hindhoff, in the Ford Racing Global Broadcast Center. Sun well up in the sky now, but the light from the big yellow ball is somewhat diffused with a combination of still that low-lying fog. Looks like there might be a bit of low cloud in that as well, to be honest. The track temperature, with a bit of

0: energy, the light energy from the sun has gone up to 19 Celsius, which is 66 Fahrenheit. It's around about 17 when I went off air at 6 o'clock this morning. Still the air temperature holding solidly at 63, which is 17 Celsius. Pits are open now for all cars as we're ready for the category split. The other thing I liked about IMSA overnight was from race control was the decision during that long yellow, really early on, to basically have the category split and the wave by operational at all times. So nobody was disadvantaged however many times they came down the pit lane. All they ever did was go to the back of the line of their class. And I thought that was an early decision made by IMSA when they knew it was going to be a relatively long neutralisation. Let's go down to United Autosport. And Duncan has found another Scotsman. This is Paul de Resta.
1: Yeah, as I was heading towards Ford Racing, which is at the other end of the pit lane, I bumped into Paul de Resta. Paul, you're just fresh out of the car. Good couple of stints, but unfortunately, a drive-through penalty in one of them. But talk us through how exactly the whole thing went for you.
2: Yeah, I mean, I don't think we're quite as happy with the car as we'd like to be. We were definitely a lot more comfortable in the night and yesterday, even in the day. But the track evolved so quickly here. Temperature's coming up. Hopefully, it'll put us back in it, but we're just trying to see what downforce level we want to be on at the end. There's some very fast cars. Yeah, unfortunately, the pit stop, I was a bit confused. Started it, they say the wheels were spinning, so you've got to take it on the chin. There's a long race to go. Slight mistake on my behalf. Don't like to do that, but ultimately you're trying to maximise performance.
1: You three drivers were having a bit of a chat there. What were you all discussing?
2: Just where we are. You know, obviously your co-drivers are interested. Rasmus has also got to go back in, so we'll see where he does, but you're just trying to feed the information through to try and put it to use.
1: Thank you very much, Paul. The United Autosports 22 car update live from Daytona.
0: With Duncan Vincent and Paul de Resta in the pit lane there. Class splits now starting. So if you're just joining us, that means all the GTPs go to the front of the field. Behind them, it's all the LMP2s. Even if they're lapped cars, and then it's all the GTD Pros in class order. So on the timing screen, you'll see that the number 23 Aston Martin Valkyrie is sitting in 18th position, just over halfway down the LMP2 field. But that car will go to 11th in line behind its GTP brethren. Similarly, any LMP2s that are out of sequence will join on to the back of the LMP2 field. GTD Pro with the red number backgrounds. The Lamborghini Huracan of Andrea Caldarelli's just been in the pit lane and has let, around about 10 or 11 GTD cars get ahead of it. That will go back and become the 12th GTD car in a line. So when we say the class split, that is basically reordering all of the cars in their own class. Ah, now this is good news. We have the reappearance of Corvette number 3 after that problem with the right rear.
3: That was 46 minutes ago. That's how long they spent in the garage with the right rear suspension failure. We got a report from Snowy. He got eyes on the right rear corner of that car and said it looked like it had just sheared off, which is a really odd failure to say the least. But Corvette Racing, Pratt Miller doing what they do. They've made the repairs and now try to get Antonio Garcia back out to salvage something. He's just lost a position within the last couple of laps, five laps ago, in fact, to Yuri Vips. That's in the Ray Hall Letterman Lanigan McLaren that lost a significant amount of time early on with some kind of issue related initially to the tire pressure monitoring system. Then they thought it might have been something a little bit more grievous that affected TPMS. They've been running as best as they can, and they finally pick up a position after hours and hours of running where they were, having been delayed early on.
0: Is this something about the yin and yang of how many cars we can have on the track at any one time? Because as the Corvette comes from behind the wall, the gradient Ford Mustang GT3 goes behind the wall. Wasn't aware of that car having problems when I was out there. So that was Joey Hand. It had dropped a couple of laps off the bulk of the GTD field, but that must have been fairly recently. So we'll try and find out what Andras Levin's team are working to cure on the car we've been calling the Silver Bullet. Very simple livery on that car. Works really well. It has the mandatory size, shape and font of 66 on the side with the green number background. But behind that are really big, almost stock car, NASCAR style 66 numbers. Very subtly within the silver paintwork on that car. I like that. I like that a lot. And we heard Andras saying earlier on to... that would have been Duncan again. How much the Evo kit has transformed their ability to dial that car into a performance window.
3: I think Ford would have admitted that that original car had its shortcomings. They addressed those with the Evo.
0: Foibles, I think.
3: That's a better, more politique way of putting it.
0: Coming back to Green Flag, we'll go back to that Ford Evo in just a moment. It's Marco Wittmann comes to the line, Jordan Taylor and Will Stephens are the two Cadillacs right in behind. And as the GTs come through, the Ford Mustang of Mike Rockenfeller muscles his way through into second, but then gets mugged either side. The Grello car down the inside could be going to the lead here. Harry King trying to hold on to the lead. Can't do it. Went a little bit wide. The Grello car goes to second. So we've got now Rexy and Grello, the two surely most famous 911 liveries in modern times, are now first and second. That looked like the Grello car of Ayachan Guven had been shot out of a steam catapult. How did he keep that car down on the inside?
3: This is the first time in the basically 2 weeks we've been in Daytona that I've seen a Porsche 1-2 in GTD, or GTD Pro for that matter. It's happened a lot in GTP. Porsche getting stronger when it matters the most. They run 1-2 in the GTD Pro class.
0: Yeah, that's interesting. Very interesting. We're keeping an eye as well on the battles for GTP at the front of the field, fourth and fifth. Two Porsche Penske Motorsport Porsches, the black fin and the black stripes on the number 7 through the Le Mans chicane and onto the high banks. Its teammate with maybe 10 cars in arrears. In fact, actually, they've turned round since the restart, because that's 7 from 6. They started 6 from 7. So that's a quick change around between those guys. 4th and 5th position. Make that 3rd and 4th position, because they have gone by the BMW number 24, I think.
3: Yeah, it was Will Stephens, I think,
0: Will
3: that
0: Stevens,
3: they got by.
0: Right.
3: That's the car that stayed out. Both of the Wayne Taylor cars stayed out. So they're on older tires at this point. This goes to show how quickly the new Michelins heat up from cold, that they're able to go on the attack right away. Normally a scuffed occasionally would be beneficial, but now they've got some traffic to work through here, and off the pace LMP2 car up ahead.
0: Yeah, Felipe Nasr already behind the grey and silver Dex Imaging number 40 of Jordan Taylor. That is the Cadillac, and just up the road is Marco Wittmann, the two Porsches bringing the Michelin rubber to life. Meantime, in the GT categories, we've got Ricardo Pera battling with Madison Snow and everybody else in the GT categories at the moment as they go through the Western hairpin. But the two Porsches in the GT class finding their feet and their pace. A 1-2 for Rexy and Grello, Harry King and Chan Guven. And at the front, it looks like the two prototypes, the GTPs, only running in IMSA, remember, this year. No WEC, no Le Mans program for Penske and that Porsche program. Up high, the 59 bright orange McLaren. It's not been a bad debut and return debut for RLL with the McLaren and return to the series. They haven't had the rub of the green necessarily, but in the early part of the race they showed good pace. I think that will be encouraging for the rest of the season. But in a long race, you've got to have everything go perfectly well. We'll keep an eye on the battles in the classes, which includes that battle for 6th and 5th in GTD and the Bronze Cup category as well as the McLaren peels down into the lane, the number 59. Neil Cole is back in the lane. Good morning, Neil.
4: Ah, good morning. I catch me slightly out of breath because I was managing to keep up with the Gradient Racing Mustang car number 66 that went behind the wall and then suddenly got strapped to the back of the tyre buggy and disappeared away towards the gouges. But I can tell you that that car has a punctured radiator and they've taken it off to try and see if they can fix it up. But there was a lot of steam coming out of the under the hood. And yes, punctured radiator is the reason that we saw the car number 66, Gradient Racing, Silver Bullet Ford Mustang GT3 in GTD, making its way out of the race for now.
0: Good hustle, Neil. Changes in the GTD Pro class with the erstwhile leader, Rexy, dropping down, and it looks like the tower car has come to a halt coming out of turn six and onto the banking. It's down low below the double yellow line. We'll pick that up in a moment as Kiffin Simpson, perhaps with damage from that incident earlier on when he hit and spun around the era car of Logan Sargeant. Well, he's got that car going again, so we continue. And now, was it? Yes, it was the car 8. We also had a spin for another car, and I think that was the 73 car that spun and continued. Meantime, the two Porsches into Nissan. Dex Imaging. I saw the black fin, and I couldn't see the other car behind it. So two Porsches ganging up on the second-placed Jordan Taylor. Let's chronicle what happened in GTD Pro first, because it was a drop down, I think, to one point for Harry King to fourth position, although he's made one of those positions back in GTD.
3: Fought his way back to third. I don't know exactly what started it. We caught the tail end of it, but he got dropped from first all the way back to fourth, now back to third. Ayun Chonguvan currently leading that class by just a tenth and a half over Max Hesse. King now trying to get back in his rhythm, holding down the third spot at Tommy Milner in the last of the factory Corvettes that's still in contention, just off of the podium in the fourth spot, but side by side with Harry King at the line the last time by. Meanwhile, this is a really fierce battle at the front of the field, and it's worth noting this is not entirely on equal footing. Jordan Taylor on older tires, not much, but a little bit relative to Felipe Nasr. And Nasr now closing in through the tri-oval, John, looking to take second place.
0: Goes down, dummies down low, goes up high to drivers right. They cross the line almost together. He'll get the wider line into turns one and two, takes the pace in. There's a variety of lines that you can take there, Ryan. That outside line allows you to break just a little bit later because you've got a wider turn in, and that means you can take more pace that you've had over 200 miles an hour before you break at that point of the circuit. And it looks like the Jordan Taylor car is fighting an unequal battle at the moment as they come down towards the International Horseshoe, the first of the two right-handed hairpins on the infield, as now the number six, Kevin Estra, driven Porsche Penske Motorsport 963, excuse me, that was at the western end. They do get through that infield quickly, don't they? Weather update, fog over the speedway at least, gone. In the last 5 minutes, like someone has turned it off. We've got an overcast sky. In the distance, we can still see some vestiges of the fog, and certainly a little more inland to the west. That is one of the most extraordinary things I have ever seen, as if someone's brought out a vacuum cleaner, turned it on, and it's just gone completely, totally clear now.
3: Smoke machine ran out of dry ice.
0: There you go.
3: I think here comes Kevin Estra now. They got a great run through the infield that time. This is the fight for third place. Jordan Taylor doing what he can, getting the elbows out, but really with no recourse left. That Porsche is so strong coming onto the back, on the front stretch rather, and able to grab the position away.
0: Harry King made a mistake somewhere in that battle, made a bigger mistake on the restart. The 77 Rexy jumped the restart, and that will be down pit lane, not just for the 45 second transit into the pit lane, into the penalty box, and then stopped for one whole minute. That is an absolute killer for that car right now.
3: Oh, this is one of those penalties that early in a 24-hour race is survivable, but we're getting to the point now, just over 4 hours left. These penalties become that much harder to try and overcome. Another big penalty as well to a front runner potentially in GTD Pro. The 75 Express car was not centered in his pit box. That's something we talked about at the start of the show. Chaz Mostert's in the car. He's not used to driving in this series with that regulation. Maybe that tripped him up. In any event, they also have a drive-through penalty.
0: What did we say? The Michelin countdown to green yesterday. Within our Porsche keys to the race. Trouble, stay out of it. Penalties, don't have any, particularly when it counts. Drive through, you can live with a little bit, but my goodness me, stop plus a 60. That's going to drop that number 77 car in the pits now and in the penalty box. IMSA official with the stopwatch, Harry King. That 1 minute will feel like an hour for Harry sitting there. He's allowed to leave the engine running, and he'll be waved out by the IMSA pit official.
3: And now they're at a point where their fate isn't entirely in their own hands anymore.
0: Correct.
3: They need a full course yellow to get them back in the fight. If this thing runs green the rest of the way, there's no overcoming that penalty unless there's something completely unforeseen that transpires. That's why it matters so much as we get deeper and deeper into the event, because your chances to get in to the race once again with the full course yellow diminish with each passing minute.
0: Yeah, that's going to drop them down to the bottom end of the top 10. Well, that was, I said I thought he'd been shot out of a cannon with the other car, but he came from such a long way back. But Harry must have had somebody call green, green, green there, and he was on the power way earlier than anybody else.
3: The tricky thing was, Yuri Vips, it appeared, in the McLaren, that's many, many, many laps down, it seemed to be at the front of the GTD Pro train.
0: Yes, it was, yeah.
3: And I think Yuri was just trying to stay out of the way, was a little bit hesitant to get started, and everybody bunched up behind him. That's why we had that big melee on the restart. It was marginal if Harry timed it right. Evidently, he didn't. Race control has ruled on that, but there was a Mustang that made up a bunch of spots right behind him. We haven't seen anything about a jumped restart for that car, so they must have got the timing right. Yeah, Rockenfeller, they must have timed it perfectly. The rule is, on a restart, when the green flag waves, you're clear to pass. You don't have to wait like you do at the initial start.
0: Correct. You do not have to wait for the light.
3: So it comes down to getting that timing right. Race control has access to so much data. They will know whether or not Harry went too soon, and they ruled that he did.
0: Yeah, we have three sectors that we can look at from the Alcamel timing, which you can as well, actually, online, as well as all of the other screens that we have here in the Ford Racing Global Broadcast Center. Race control have a number of micro sectors as well that they can look at. In LMP2, decent battle going on at the moment between Dane Cameron and Nolan Siegel. Antonio Felix da Costa out front in the number 43 at the moment, that number 43 being the Inter-Europol car. Dane Cameron for AO Racing has got ahead of Nolan Siegel, and in fact he's right on the tail now in that battle for the lead. We've got an inter-manufacturer battle with Whelan Cadillac and Fred Vesti closing on Jordan Taylor. He's on the flasher there. I'm pretty sure Jordan in the number 40 WTR Dex Imaging car knows he's there. Good exit from the Le Mans chicane from Vesti. He'll stay in the slipstream. Now, this is going to be interesting. Two identical cars, performance potential identical. Slipstream, the draft giving the advantage to Vesti. He goes to the high side, coming into the tri-oval. They're going to be side by side, and nose ahead at the start-finish line for Vesti, and that will turn into a fourth position for the Whelan Cadillac, which, remember, all those hours ago, they were expecting to start on pole position. They lost their lap times after qualifying on Thursday. They'd worn too much of the underside of the car away. But this car now coming to life as the track temperature starts to climb. Now that we've got some solar energy Track temperature now 70 Fahrenheit, 21 Celsius. Air temperature holding steady around about 64, which is 18 Celsius.
3: That move was three or four laps in the making. Fred had been sizing him up. No, it wasn't. Jordan didn't make it easy on him. I think part of the reason is they are in the same cars, and there's not going to be performance disparities at the various points in the track. The one thing that Fred had at his advantage, I talked about this a few times, he's at a tire advantage. Jordan Taylor stayed out at the end of that last yellow when the others came in and got energy and tire replenishment. So Taylor doing his best, but he and his teammate Will Stevens both have dropped back since the restart, perhaps not surprisingly. But on the flip side, Marco Wittmann also stayed out. He's been able to hang on. Now, the gap has closed. It's only half a second now, but BMW still leads at Daytona.
0: Let's go down to the Get Speed pit, the Get Speed AMG pit with Duncan. Just watching what's occurring with 1, 2, 3 Cadillacs battling for position 4, 5, and 6. And for the moment, it's the number 10 that holds sway, having been third across the line of the three Cadillacs. It's now first in the queue and goes to the right-hand side of the GTD number 12. That is the green number plate on the Lexus RCF, the Sailmaster car. I suspect that these positions will continue to change. Actually, it's the 40, isn't it, not the 10, that's got to the head. It certainly was. I have bad news. We have another retirement, and unfortunately for Andras Levin and the rest of the Gradient team, that hold radiator has caused the retirement of the number 66. Duncan.
1: Well, it's busy in GTP, as you're saying, John. It's also very busy in GTD Pro, and I've got the Get Speed 69 representative who's wanting to speak to us, Pascal Moskop. You guys are right in the middle of the fight here. This is a good run for the 69 car.
5: Well, I mean, we had one plan to save the car for the last 2-3 hours, and at the moment we are running quite good. We are in the pack at the field, at the top of the field, so everything as planned, and let's see what the last few hours can bring. I mean, the competition is quite heavy at the top, and you see how the cars are shuffling back and forth, and we just want to stay there in the front, and let's see how we can finish.
1: Jules just stepped out of the car. What did he have to say about the conditions?
5: Say again?
1: Jules just stepped out of the car. Was he happy?
5: Well, it's Jules, you know. When he comes out of the car, he's never happy, so that's good.
1: Thank you very much. That's the number 69 Get Speed Mercedes.
0: Yeah, excellent stuff. Jules Guinon is who they were talking about. What a career he's having and has turned into a very, very good driver. I think we always knew that the potential was there. After a 6-hour stint where I only got 43 minutes of green flag racing, all in the dark and the gathering Stygian gloom, as Bruce Jones so aptly described it, seeing the pace differential up on the high banks between the GTPs and the GTDs is actually quite breathtaking again. The onboards are incredible.
3: Just seeing the high banks again
0: is
3: nice.
0: We
3: went about 6 hours without being able to see them.
0: Are they still there? You had that existential question, didn't you?
3: I was starting to question a lot of things in those overnight hours, John, but happy to report the track is still there. The 31 degrees of banking as daunting as ever, and you're right. After so long running at safety car speed, yeah, we definitely enjoy seeing the cars racing at pace again.
0: Marine auditioning for a race direction.
3: I hope I didn't accidentally tip somebody off about this when we were talking about it earlier.
0: Well,
3: but go ahead.
0: The restart was being replayed next door to us, and we saw it on our screens here, courtesy of our colleagues at NASCAR Productions. They help us see all the way around the circuit, and of course you see it around the world as well. So we had a jump start penalty for Harry King, which was a stop plus 60, Mike Rockenfeller also a jump restart, but only a drive-through, so slightly less egregious in terms of the amount of gain. Side-by-side action, BMW and Porsche, two German manufacturers. And it's the Grello 911 car fighting off the number one, Max Hesse car. This is the battle for the lead. They've got traffic coming through. That's the 93 Acura going through there as they were going on the infield. Meantime, Rexy is almost a full lap down to this battle. And after a little bit of side-by-side through the infield, the BMW of Max Hesse takes the lead of the class. That was a pass for GTD Pro Class Leagues.
3: That was awesome. No quarter asked, none given between those two.
0: Side-by-side.
3: Exactly. And you know, when push comes to shove, Ayuncan Guven is going to do whatever he needs to do to get the position. Remember how he finished his season in DTM last year? This was a little cleaner, no contact there. Really good respect between Hesse and Guven, but nothing that Guven could do.
6: VP Racing, the official fuel, coolant, and additives of IMSA. The official fuel, coolant, and additives of IMSA.
0: I will put in a disclaimer here that any of these positions can and probably will change before I even get to the end of the sentence. I'll give you the rundown in a moment. But Chan Guven actually got that lead position back and is now battling again. We'll stay with this side by side. And a third car in there is Tommy Milner, trying to make it three wide. Does make it three wide. Almost a touch between the BMW in the middle of the three. And Tommy Milner goes from third to first in the category with an audacious and opportunistic manoeuvre. Tommy Milner, take a bow. If we had a move of the race, for me, that's it so far. I have literally got goosebumps. That was so close to disaster when we talk about making split-second decisions. That was it. And Milner read that situation perfectly. Fabi Schiller is right in there as well in the number 69 Mercedes AMG for Get Speed. And these top four are battling. Let's quickly then run through the front of the field. Marco Wittmann by half a second ahead of the two Porsches. 25 BMW from seven, from six. Those are the two Porsche Penske Motorsport 963s. Then a couple of Cadillacs. Jordan Taylor, the number 40 car, and his teammate, the number 10 at WTR, Will Stevens. Then the second of the BMWs, the number 24, makes up the top six. And they are separated by just on 7 seconds. The number 24 is in sixth, separated by 7 seconds, those top half dozen. It is Antonio Felix da Costa who leads for Inter Europol, but not by much. Half a second here and there to EO Racing and Dane Cameron. Nolan Siegel for the 3-4-3. So both of the Inter Europol cars having restarted first and second, now first and third, and just over a second between the top three there, with Malte Jakobsen only a further second back in fourth. Then there's a bit of a gap, 8 seconds to Parker Thompson for Brian Hurt at Autosport. The GTD Pro battle we'll get to in a moment, because I'll describe that for you. That's still absolutely hammer and tongue. In GTD, it is the Chevy Corvette of Scott McLaughlin in the number 36 DX DT. Corvette Racing, DXDT car, the 36 car. The blue shades of blue car is leading, and then it's another blue car, the Mantai First Form 912, with Ricardo Pura, the best of the Bronze Cup car. Hearts of Racing in third place, Tom Gamble behind the wheel of the 27. Jens Klingmann is next up in fourth for Turner Motorsport BMW, and the top six, AF Corsa, Tony Ofueko, the number 21, and 13 Autosport. Damage to the number 73. That's the car that I keep confusing with the number 8 Tower car.
3: He could throw the Intersport car in there too. There's three of them that at a glance it could be any of the three. The Intersport one's slightly less similar than those. But yeah, Pratt Miller era LMP2 effort with the brothers Fittipaldi, Manuel Espirito Santo, and Chris Cumming. They have had several delays over the course
0: he's
3: of this
0: race. He's got it to the pit lane. It's Pietro.
3: Okay.
0: That was stopped at Speedway, turn four. That's your VP Racing update. I promised I'd tell you what was going on in GTD Pro. Everything. Somebody has literally pulled the pin there. Tommy Milner with that outstanding manoeuvre two for the price of one. Pass one, pass another. Pass one, free. At number zero, at that number four rather, leading then from Chan Guven, who's got Max Hesse all over the back wing of the number 911 Grello Mantai BMW. Behind Max Hesse is Fabi Schiller. So 4911, 1 and 69. That's Chevy Corvette. BMW goes to second for Max Hesse. Chan Guven drops back just a little bit and will have to settle for third at the moment. Still the Mercedes in fourth position, so four different manufacturers make that five in the top five, because it's the 033 next up, which is Alessio Rivera in the 033, which of course is the Triassi competition Ferrari.
3: That car was on fire early in the race in the pits.
0: And you actually mean it was. It wasn't just going well. It was literally on fire.
3: And covered in fire extinguishers.
0: Yeah.
3: James Collado had to do a stint with the windshield basically covered in the foam.
0: Yeah, from the inside, yeah.
3: Yeah, but has been able to soldier on. That is the spirit of endurance racing after all. But I'd like to go back to Tommy Milner. He's 3 days away from his 40th birthday.
0: So he's prime.
3: Driving, though, like he did 10 years ago when he won this race. The only time he's won the Rolex 24, 2016.
0: I think Tommy, when Tommy is in the mood, there is no one better in a GT car. I am going to put that out there right now. He loves a fight. He loves that elbows out driving. I don't mean crashing into people. I don't mean hip and shoulder. I mean that kind of battle that he was watching. First of all, he'd have been smiling watching the battle ahead of him for first and second and thinking, oh, I'm in here. I've got half a chance. Oh, I've got three quarters of a chance. Hello, I'm leading.
3: Well, we know he loves a fight, but we also know he loves a clean fight, because when it gets dirty, he makes sure we know about it, like he did last year.
0: Oh, yeah. The Bird T-shirts, which went to raise a lot of money, actually, for the American Eagle Foundation. Amazingly, the symbol of this land under threat. And there was a great graphic made, and somebody suggested it should be a T-shirt, and Tommy said yes, but he wanted to pick a charity to put that to, and that was impressive for that. They sold about five times as many as they thought to. Well, what about this McLaren, the number 59, very plain, bright orange with a gloss black roof and bonnet, not an engine compartment cover. First time for RLL. Here's Bobby Rahal on the stand. Let's have a word with the man whose name is literally above the door to the factory, and it is Duncan Vincent with the microphone.
1: Yeah, the RLL McLaren, we were just watching it on the screens going through just now, the number 59 car. Bobby Rahal, a previous winner of this race. It's such a shame you guys had that problem with the tyre pressure, because you have had such a fast race car underneath you guys today.
7: Yeah, it is a shame. I mean, as I said, somebody, I don't even know why we have these things that, you know, where they'll park you if you don't, if it's not working. You know, I think, you know, tire pressure sensors, usually the teams are the ones that are following that. And if there's an issue, they're, you know, they call the car in to have a flat tire looked at or whatever. But, you know, it's a real shame because, you know, the car's been quick. We've had no problems, you know, that are McLaren related or RLL related. That's from the roar, from the test to the roar to now this week. It's been problem free. And then to have this come up, obviously I feel gutted for McLaren and for the RLL and all the mechanics, because it's, you know, again, something that's not, you know, it's just, I don't, just came out of the blue, and there we are.
1: You've got to think of the positives, though. The pace that you've had through the roar, through the start of this race, for such an early project.
7: Yeah, no, very, you know, I think, you know, having Dean, you know, with us, Dean has done a great job. And, of course, he's got experience. I mean, he's fast, but he's got great experience, too. So that helps our guys, both the engineers and the other drivers. And then, of course, I mean, having all these orange jackets and shirts, you know, in here, that's really important, especially for us with it being such a new program. So in any event, it's been a great relationship so far, and we'll recover from this and on to the next one.
1: And what do you think of the other young drivers you've got? You've got a young American hopeful superstar in here, Max Esterton. Yeah. Where did he come onto your radar?
7: Well, I've known Max for a while, and you know, of course, he raced in England and in Europe most of the last several, three or four years, I guess. And, you know, he's always stayed in touch. So I personally like him. I think he's a good driver and got a lot of runway ahead of him. He's a very young guy. To me it made sense. And I think for him it made sense to perhaps try to build a relationship, not just with RLL, but with McLaren. And he's done a great job all, these last couple of weeks as well. So I really can't complain. Of course, we have Yuri Vips in there, who's never driven a car like this, and now has. And then Nikita Johnson is a really young 17-year-old kid that does well in IndyCar, in the IndyCar junior categories. So I think we got some good guys for the long term if they want to stay.
1: Bobby, thanks for your time, and thank you very much for bringing the sunshine with you on Sunday.
7: Yeah, thank you. Thank you.
0: All down to Mr. Rahal. Very successful RRDC Road Racing Drivers Club dinner as well earlier in the week here in the Champions Club, all driven by Bobby Rahal. Puts on a good show. Now, big battles in LMP2. Just a few minutes ago, the top three absolutely together. Antonio Felix da Costa, Dan Cameron and Malte Jakobsen, and a spin for Malte Jakobsen. Or was that
3: was
0: the earlier first, incident?
3: That was the start of the race.
0: The start of the race. Excuse me.
3: But goes to show what this team has fought back from. They
0: absolutely
3: were pointed the wrong direction at the end of the first lap, or at the end of the first corner of the first lap. And now, with Jakobsen driving, and clawed their way back into third.
0: I want to pick up on what Bobby Rahal was saying there about his young drivers. Goodness me. Splitting the GT cars as the LMP2 battles continue. The Triassi 023. LMP2s to the left, LMP2s to the right. One of those being the Brian Herter Autosport Wins number 52 car. It's audacious in some ways what Mr. Rahal has done there, because in particular Max Esterton does not have a whole lot of GT and particularly GT3 experience. He's tested some cars, but did he not sort of bubble to the top even more at Motul Petit Le Mans at the end of last year? Touch there between Spike and the Inter Europol number 43 car. That is the battle for the lead in LMP2. We'll come back to the Esterton question in a moment.
3: This is a really good battle here, and again, this is why, late in the race, I love LMP2. It turns into an all-star class in this event, because you have some top drivers from all over the world, different series, moonlighting here at Daytona. Da Costa, Cameron, Jakobsen, Nolan Siegel, now an IndyCar driver, in the top four, and there's even more star power further down the order. Now, an internecine battle between the Porsches, second and third up for grabs. Nasser's got it. Estra has run him down. That's the very much repaired car number six, and the two of them are hot on the heels of the race leader, Marco Wittmann.
0: Yeah, they're just coming out down that short chute towards the left-hander that'll take them on to the high bank to Speedway turns one and two. Three leaders of the race. Now, we might not have been green flag, but we have been racing for 20 hours and 13 minutes, and the top three are within 1 second of each other. In fact, within about 6 tenths as they went across the line. Oh, there's traffic as well. Sorry, I shouldn't be so excited about that, particularly for Marco Wittmann. He is in the danger area now as he was held up slightly coming out the Le Mans chicane. Good exit by Felipe Nasr.
3: This has been an amazing stint from Wittmann. He got the track position because they did not pit. You could see, if you're watching, he's got an energy deficit. He also has a tire deficit.
0: Yeah.
3: Accordingly, the other two cars that stayed out, the two Cadillacs, Taylor and Stevens, they dropped back immediately. Wittmann's been able to hold form at the front of the field and has kept the Porsches at bay.
0: Seven laps the deficit, down into turn one. And Felipe Nasr tries to pull his, well, signature outside move there. Couldn't get it done because Wittmann was so late on the brakes. He'll defend to the right-hand side, take the apex of the International Horseshoe. The BMW driver squares off the corner, gets the big V8 spooled back up again. Kevin Estra in behind there just with a watching brief for his teammate, has dropped back a little bit now to the western end. We look right from the Ford Racing Global Broadcast Center. This is the battle for the lead. This is GTP racing after 21 hours and 14 minutes. Traffic will spice this one up. The Pfaff Lamborghini, the next car to be involved in this race. Nothing they can do but stay up high. And that's exactly what Andrea Caldarelli does as those two GTPs tear by right on the double yellow line down towards the Le Mans chicane.
3: And Wittmann will love being in this fight. He's a two-time DTM champ back in the Class 1 days, 14 and 16. Really bowled through traffic there, and it gives him a respite. Yeah. Able to get around a couple of GTD cars, and look at him build the gap through the Le Mans chicane accordingly.
0: Yeah, that was Fabi Schiller and Alessio Rivera. And Fabi Schiller was just about to turn down into the left-handed first part of the Le Mans chicane in his AMG, the number 69 car. He checks his mirror, sees the race leader, and you just saw him wiggle enough to give the confidence to Marco Wittmann to go through, and that's put a little bit of time into Felipe Nasr. He couldn't quite get that done, and all of a sudden that battle cools for a moment as there's a second between them.
3: Traffic, it ebbs and it flows, it gives and it takes right there. Wittmann, it was aggressive, it was risky. That's a move you might not have made 10 hours ago. You might
0: for
3: not
0: sure.
3: have made it 4 hours ago. But now we're inside the final 4 hours, and that's what you need to do sometimes to hang on to the lead of the race.
0: Right in front of us by the Rolex Arch. A big wheel spin from the Inter-Europol at number... Oh, now, has he got away? Yes, he has got away. That was the leader in LMP2, Tonio Felix Da Costa, in the pit lane. His teammate, Malte Jakobsen, Nolan Siegel, also in the pit lane in the 343. Let's see that car go down and away. It does, and it has gone down and away. As we head towards 10 o'clock, the end, if not in sight, certainly looming just a little bit, with some 3 hours and 43 minutes remaining on RS2, part of the Radio Show Limited network of channels, plus the player at radioshow.co.uk, around the circuit, 107.9, and in the US, we're on Sirius XM 206. Pit lane for the leader. So that battle, here's Wittmann. Seven laps was the difference between this car and the two Porsches behind. So he has to come to the pit lane as his virtual fuel tank is nigh on empty. The BMW WRT guys go to work. There's a new drinks bottle going in on the right-hand side. Brand new Michelin medium tyres with the yellow sidewall decals going on there. Full tank of fuel. They are not quite at 50% energy yet, and the car's on the ground. That's really smart work by the WRT engineers and mechanics, because the fuel should always be the determining factor.
3: Of note, we have less than 3 minutes left where you could choose to put the softs on.
0: Yeah.
3: That window ends at 10 o'clock. That's in just a few minutes' time.
0: Good point.
3: I don't think that anyone would do so in this weather anyway, but just wanted to close that loop that any tire strategy effectively goes out the window here in just a couple of minutes.
0: Track temperature continues to rise now, 72 Fahrenheit, 22 Celsius. Air temperature beginning to rise now as well at 68 Fahrenheit, 20 Celsius. Almost a touch as the erstwhile leader goes out of the pit lane as they were heading out with the Kevin Simpson driven Tower Motorsport car right alongside, through the RFID readers for the Michelin tyres that will say 0000 for that BMW in terms of laps completed. So that cracking battle that we had for the lead, for the moment, has been put on hold. And we've got Porsche, Penske Motorsport, first and second again. But remember, there are only seven laps or so away from another stop. Well, how cold are those tyres for the BMW? Marco Wittmann, he can't even get enough grip to keep the LMP2 cars behind him as he goes through the West Horseshoe. Having to, oh, the understeer, the push on that car through turn six onto the high banking. He had the left-hand lock cranked on there, and the BMW just wanted to go dead straight. He'll now get the power on from that big V8 BMW engine, and now he gets the performance advantage of the top class of the prototypes. And my goodness me, for half a lap, that was a big struggle. Does he have temperature and pressure into the Le Mans chicane? He does, but he's still losing a little bit of time to the two LMP2 cars behind him. Bruce Jones, what a difference a few hours make. Somebody has turned on the Florida weather again.
8: Well, the big difference is I couldn't see last time around. Now I can't see, not because it's foggy, but because the sun is shining bright, strong and hard into our faces. But in fact, it's so galling. You had, what, 5 and a bit hours of your 6-hour night stint with running on full course yellow. I had a 3 and a bit hour stint, and as soon as I left the booth, what happened? It went green. You feel so frustrated, but I'm delighted it's gone green, the way it burnt off. But this is bubbling along very, very nicely.
0: Let's go down to Neil Cole, who's back with us on the pit lane in this glorious sunshine, and 20 Celsius in the air is 68 Fahrenheit. Temperature coming up there, Neil?
4: Yeah, it's considerably warmer in the pit lane, and both sides of the wall can certainly feel it, and visibility much better now, thanks. I just wanted to report that while there was the pit lane was very, very busy, and I ran down towards pit exit, and the number two, the United Autosports LMP2 car, needed two attempts to bump starter. They tried it with three people pushing the car, then it came back and they waved the four fingers of one hand to bring out another person. And the fourth person made the difference, and they managed to get it pushed off the apron, and then it fired up, and then it rejoined the race. So clearly a starter problem with the United Autosports number two car.
0: Thank you, Neil. Top two are both Porsche 963s. It's a really important season, I feel, for Porsche Penske Motorsport. For reasons we won't delve into now, they've stepped away from the World Endurance Championship, which means stepping away from the opportunity for Roger Penske to try and win Le Mans. So this is it for Porsche and Penske as far as the top class is concerned. The number 73 again, one of the orange and black cars in LMP2. The 73 is the Pratt Miller car. Again, stopped on the far side of the circuit, but has done the control alt delete. It's been quite a lot of that today, and that's sort of surprised me, because we haven't had extreme conditions in terms of running fast in big heat or fast in bad weather, rainy weather, but we've had a few cars with little electrical gremlins. Welcome back to the lane to our Junior Kanga Party, who brings us this pit lane report.
9: And well, it's, I don't think, an electrical gremlin here at Tower Motorsports, John. I think it's a gearbox-related issue. They've got the back of the car completely disassembled almost, and they're really getting to work on the internals. Driver's been sat behind the wheel for a little bit, so clearly they feel like this is an issue that can be resolved. But it's not been an easy day for Tower Motorsports. Already down a couple of laps, and hopefully back on track soon.
0: Ninth position for the car that took the checkered flag first last year. They didn't get to keep the win, the points, or the watches. Wheel and Engineering Cadillac in for a new set of Michelin mediums, the yellow decals on the sidewalls, and a new nose. How does your Cadillac smell?
8: No, that's old
0: joke, I know. It was Fred Vesti that brought the 31 Cadillac in. From a top six position. I think he'd hold on to that because Marco Wittmann had pitted as well and dropped slightly further back down. The two Porsches should be due in. Now they've not always split the cars, but they have this time, and it is the second place car of Kevin Estre who comes into the pit lane after 32 lap stint which has been, I think, all green flag running, showing the scars of battle at the 64th running of the Rolex 24 of Daytona, with that clear helicopter tape on the bodywork that we can see, and some remedial work required underneath on the floor in front of the right rear wheel. Brand new set of Michelin's going on. Estra sits impassively, visor up, with that very distinctive white and pinstripe helmet. They're still having a go at that windscreen right wheel, which was flapping around like a windsock in a Force 4 gale earlier on. The fueling is completed. That is what determined the pit stop. Good work there by the Porsche Penske mechanics to do a little bit of remedial work without losing any time, and the Salzburg coloured car is back in the race, Bruce.
8: Richard Atwood taking it out. Oh no, sorry, I've slipped back in time a little bit there.
0: I say.
8: But, you know, that was remedial work done in the pit lane, but we've just had a message on screen that not one but two cars have gone back behind the wall. It's the GTD entry, DXDT Racing Corvette. That's gone back behind the ball. And car number 69 from the GTD Pro class, and that had been running very nicely indeed. That's the Get Speed car for the Bartone brothers, but Anthony Bartone, Maximilian Goetz, Jules Gounon, who've been going super well, and Fabien Schiller. Disappointment for them, because that's going to drop them down the order, I'm afraid.
0: And as one Porsche comes in, so as surely as day follows night, here comes the number 7 car from the lead. Through goes Sheldon van der Linde. Actually, he was pretty tight up on that car. Brand new set of Michelin rubber. All kinds of marks on the front of that car where the tyre debris has splattered on the front of the black pinstriped and black bewinged or befinned car. That's done so quickly, isn't it? They could have let Philippe Nasr get out, walk around the car, have a slice of toast and marmalade, and get back in again. And still, we're waiting for the energy to be replenished, viz. The fuel going in. Wait. Go on the electric. Zzz, bang. Love it.
8: Neat, tidy, and I tell you what, the cars that are listed first and second, the number 24 BMW, Sheldon van der Linde, and 93 Acura, Nick Yulili, only 2 and a bit seconds between them. They should be coming into the pits this time around, so the pack will be given a good old shuffle at the top of the field.
0: Yeah, so 32 laps for both of the Porsches. I don't think that's 33, actually, of course, for Philippe Nasr. He went one further. The first and second place cars, as it stands at the moment, have a 3-lap differential there in their favour. So they've just completed their 30th lap. This is the 24 BMW Team WRT Hybrid V8 and the 93 red, white and black, the Philips Lubricants, the 66 Philips Lubricants car, and Nick Yellerly behind the wheel of that. So they've got another lap or two before they need to come in. It's new Michelin rubber all the way to the end because of the long yellow flags.
8: They have just come in. They were down to the vapour.
0: Right, really? That's interesting. That is not good news for the guys up and down the pit lane, that the Porsches are quick. And mark my words as I say this, the Porsche is getting good gas mileage as well. And here comes the number 6 car on its teammate with the advantage of 3.5 miles further on its brand new Michelin tyres. 3.5 miles more heat, more temperature in the rubber, more pressure in the tyre carcass itself. And for the virtual lead of the race, Kevin Estre goes past Julian Andlar, who just got into the car. Kevin Estre then making use of that additional warm-up lap that he's had on the tyres. Remember, new tyres, no tyre warmers, so Andlar is still struggling with that half a lap or so warm-up phase, particularly on the front, and you see it so obviously in the left-hander at the end of the infield going up onto Speedway Turn 1. Just push.
8: Yeah, it's I'm going back to yesterday when it was warmer. At its warmest, the two Porsche Penske Motorsport cars 6 and 7 were fastest. What's happening now? Air temperature is rising. Track temperature is starting to push its way up as well.
0: Let's make a call to the pit lane. And Duncan Vincent, who's got some news on that DXDT Corvette, which has been in trouble and had to go behind the wall. They were running well, I remember, from our VP in race updates, mentioning their name in the top six pretty much throughout that long nighttime neutralisation. What's going on down there, Duncan?
9: I hate to disappoint you, John. It's not Duncan, it's Arjuna, but I just had a quick chat
0: with
9: Scott McLaughlin, who's still got the helmet on, the suit on, but he's out of the car. Transmission fluid beginning to leak is what has brought this car back to the garage. There's about four crew members under the car right now and trying to get to work. And for a car that's run so strongly through the course of the running, a heartbreak for them, to say the least.
0: If I could say my eyes were tired, that would be one thing, but my ears being tired, possibly not. Sorry, Arjuna, coming through on the talk back there. And the battles at the front of the field then, with Sheldon von der Linde and Ringo von der Zander coming into the pit lane and restarting. Kevin Estra and Julian Andlauer will come round this time around.

0: the better of the two BMW M hybrid V8s, the number 25 of Marco Wittmann.
1: Just remember, we went green not long after 7 o'clock this morning, just as I came off, but, you know, 10, 15 minutes earlier.
0: Let that go, Bruce. Let that go.
1: No, I will eventually. You know, I'll be in the darkened room. I'll have been, you know, slapped around a bit and I'll be fine. But the whole point, you know, it did seem as though that the restart wasn't going to be for some while longer. And they obviously all the time, as we had the full course yellow running for hour after hour, the teams were readjusting what tactics they'd do when we went green, when we got out of the mist, and I just walked out and then suddenly saw a break in the clouds, and in an instant engine notes were up and off we went. But all along it's a sliding scale of how you're going to do the run through to the end. But effectively we got the next closest thing to 6 hours of racing to the flag. Yeah. From when we went green, near enough.
0: 6 hours, not tyre limited, not fuel limited. It is a 6 hour dash of World Endurance Championship race, to all intents and purposes. It's been a while since there has officially been a World Endurance Championship point scoring race in Florida, should I say. We had them down in Sebring for a couple of years with the Super Sebrings. It was Daytona in years gone by, WSC round, I think it might have been.
1: Yeah, probably in the late 60s,
0: yeah,
1: up to the early 70s, but not for long. I mean, I always felt this was a more natural fit than Sebring. May I not be struck down by lightning for saying that. It's just it's my considered opinion.
0: Bruce Jones with John Hindhoff in the Ford Racing Global Broadcast Centre. AF Corsa USA has just pitted, and Tommaso Mosca has got in. Neil Cole is down there, and after this interview, we'll hear from Arjuna again. Neil?
2: Yeah, it's fascinating in GTD because the top three all pitted at exactly the same time. As you said, Tommaso Mosca got into the number 21 AF course, USA, and Antonio has just got out, Fuoco, Tony Fire. So you're literally just straight out of the car, drinking some water. How was that stint?
3: Yeah, I think overall quite good, but we are missing a bit of speed, so it's quite tough to fight with the others. But I mean, we still have 3 hours to go, and we will try to see if we are able to improve something on the last three hours, maybe with tire pressure, and we try to fight with them.
2: But it did well. It was in a good podium position, and it was all tight in the pit stop there. What's this next stint going to be like as the temperatures rise?
3: Yeah, I mean, as I said, the temperatures are growing up, so for sure we will have a bit more tire degradation through the stint. And 3 hours to go, as I said, it's really tough. We try to do our best.
2: Will you be back in the car again, or are you done?
3: I don't know yet.
2: Grazie, thank you.
4: A couple of pit stops at the other end of pit lane, where both Ford racing, the 65, Chris Meese in and out with just scrub tyres thrown onto his Ford Mustang Evo GT3, and also the Lamborghini for Wayne Taylor racing in for a set of scrub tyres. No driver changes, John. That means I'm expecting one more change about an hour from now that will see the driver push to the end.
0: Yeah, that's a very good point, Arjuna. Thank you. The 1982 World Sports Car Championship did not have Daytona in it for the first time for quite some time. It didn't make the calendar there, so all the way up to 81, I'm told, by the voice of Tim Gray in my left ear from London, Bruce. So there you go, right the way through the 70s.
1: Longer than I remember.
0: Yeah, me too. I'd certainly have lost that. I had in my head 74 for no apparent reason, but 82...
1: I think we can be cut some slack. We spent a lot of time talking about fog
0: well,
1: situation.
0: We were very foggy over it. Say what you've just said to me again, Tim, sorry. They skipped 74 and 76, so I knew there was a 74 in there somewhere. I have no idea why. I'll have been told that by Hurley Haywood or something like that. 76 probably was the oil crisis.
1: No, that would be more like 74.
0: No, 74.
1: 73, 74.
0: Yeah, correct, yeah.
1: Yeah.
0: Hurley Haywood will have told me at some time in the past, and it being one of those strange things. Lexus RC FGT3 is getting a drive through. They had a tyre without the crew at the front of LMP2. It is the CrowdStrike by APR04 that leads the motor race there. Second place for the number 43, third place for the 343.

0: So the two Interpol cars, the green and yellow, opposite quarters of those cars, running very well, as we might have expected, because the Interpol team have really established themselves as one of the real powerhouse LMP2 teams wherever they turn out. And along with people like Sam and Stuart Cox for APR, as well as United Autosport, they can hold their own against the best in that category.
1: Yeah, they really can. They were sort of a bit of a slow burner, but then suddenly the last few years it's like they've had some accelerant in, and then suddenly there they were up on the podium at Le Mans, and that's the biggest boost. But then they went and did it all over again, so you know, really stepping forward and also moving up from having one car to having two. That helps very much indeed.
0: Just a note that Kevin Estre is ahead of Julian Andler. So the six is back in front of the seven. Julian struggling a little bit with that tyre warm-up when he came out the six car with the extra 3.5 miles, and that was all Kevin needed there. And we're waiting for the BMW to come across the line. That's 5 seconds now between the Porsche and the rest of the field. Meantime, in the other classes, the number 96, the twin livery, Liqui Moly stroke Turner Motorsport car. On the right-hand side, it's the classic yellow and blue, the red, white and blue of Liqui Moly on the left-hand side for the number 96 car. That leads in GTD by 2 seconds from the Aston Martin of Heart of Racing, Tom Gamble, chasing down Robbie Foley, who's leading. And then the first of the Bronze Cup category cars, Ricardo Pera in the number 912. That has to be a Porsche. Of course it is, and it's the Manti first form car. That's your top three in GTD. Will Turner's team been working hard this weekend, had cars out in the Michelin Pilot Challenge, the BMW M Endurance Challenge for the 4-hour race on Friday. Turned out to be a little bit unbalanced, a little bit untidy in the first 2 hours, and then an absolute cracking second 2 hours. If you haven't seen it, it will be available for playback. We've already got the audio archive up at imsaradio.com, thanks to the hard works of Tim Gray and his team up in London. Two Porsches then through the tri-oval again. They'll click off another lap. 589 now completed.
1: Good news. I was just looking to see what was happening with the stricken Chevrolet Corvette, the number three entry, and it was in the pits for a very long time. Remember, it had that right rear suspension failure.
0: Yeah.
1: More remedial work. Marvin Kirchhoffer, stone last now, and that's how far they've plummeted, but he's back out onto the track in the past minute or so. So they're going to go on going around, but at least the sister car, number four, Nico Varon, has just moved into the lead in GTD Pro. It's chopping and changing and providing an absolutely stonkingly good battle.
0: We've got a great battle in GTD Pro again, with the number four Corvette, Nico Varone, the Argentinian-Italian, often has two flags on his race suit. Chan Guven and the number 911 Grello Porsche from Manti. Then the number one BMW, Max Hesse, for the BMW M4 GT3, get that the right way around. Then another manufacturer, it's Ferrari, Alessio Rivera, in the 033. And there's only 5 seconds between that top four, so plenty to play for there. And we've just had the Sun Energy 75 coming in as well to make a pit stop.
1: Yeah, just to say, actually, you go that little bit further down in fifth place, in you've got a fifth manufacturer, which is Mercedes and GTD Pro. And better yes. Of the two Fords still running is in sixth. And actually, for all of those, they're covered by first through to sixth, six manufacturers, 15 seconds. That's just how GTD Pro should be.
0: Right, let's take the 6 hours out that we didn't race, but that is still 14 hours of actual racing that we've had here. I honestly don't understand why people think the BOP in the, particularly the GT classes, is anything other than absolutely superb, because it gives us the variety and the ability to have different manufacturers racing on some of the biggest stages in the world, and in cars that have in their street car variant, their road car variants, very different philosophies, layouts and design philosophies. and no one knows better than better about that than the CEO of BMW M, Frank van Biel. Frank, good morning, as it is. I've got to keep looking at my watch because it seems like a very long time since I last slept. Well, things have been exciting in the road car categories. You've also got the one of the two GTPs right at the sharp end as well. A decent race so far for BMW. You're enjoying what you see?
2: I'm enjoying what I see. Of course, the fog was a little bit boring, but the rest of the race actually was great. I think the drivers are just doing a great job, and we told them just stay in one lap, give it all you have, and don't make any mistakes. In the GTP, we've got a new car, a new team, so it was quite a challenge, but we're happy with the way it's going on.
0: Let me explore that with you in just a moment, if you don't mind. I'm going to take a driver who's not long been out of the car. It's one of your competitors, Lauren Heinrich, for a Porsche at the front of the field. Let's have a quick word with him. Neil Cole is on the spot down at Porsche Penske Motorsport.
3: Yes, here at Porsche Penske Motorsport, I'm with Lauren Heinrich. Lauren, talk us through how things have changed since the fog, since the full course yellow. How is everything going? It looks like it's going exactly as you would want it.
4: Yeah, I mean, it looks like so far it's a great day for Porsche Penske Motorsport. We are 1 and 2 at the moment. The race is pretty intense. You know, once the fog went away, I think everyone switched on and realized, okay, it's not too long anymore. So you really feel this nature of the race, you know, as the sun comes up, it's really ramping up. It's getting really intense. But, we try to stay at the front. See how it plays out with the strategy. I think it's still a very dynamic race. Anything can happen, and everyone is giving more and more risk. It's very intense.
3: Julien's in the car now. I just saw Felipe Nasr getting out. Do you know what your plan is? What's your next stint?
4: Yeah, I mean, we need to see how it plays out with the full course yellow. If I go into the car again or not, because it's a little tight, you know. So any full course yellow can extend stints or shorten stints, so we all stay ready. We're all ready to fight for the end, but we need to just stay adaptive.
3: Okay, good luck. Thank you.
4: Thank you.
0: Lauren Heinrich from Porsche Penske Motorsport in the studio. The CEO of BMW M is Frank van Biel. Lauren there, one of this new breed of sports car endurance racing drivers, youngsters, deciding to come into our area of the sport. I say that because this is the part of sport I love as well. That wouldn't have happened 10 or 20 years ago. They'd have been off trying to do something in single seaters. BMW have recognised that, and you've got a very well-defined junior programme, and quite a lot of your protégés from that programme are here racing well this weekend.
2: That's true. They're on the GTD on purpose because we said they need to get accustomed to the US-American racetracks, and maybe in the future there's maybe a possibility also to grow even further, but they've had a very steep learning curve, and they're very quick, very robust, very stable, very good, talented young drivers, and they're doing a great job right now in the GTD Pro. We'll see.
0: You mentioned the new team with WRT, Vincent Voss's team. World headquarters is at Liège, right opposite the airport. Fantastic building. I went to the launch there. They've built a whole different, or they've established a whole different operations centre here in the US to run the programme over here for the M Hybrid. How important was that to have a quote-unquote regional area that you could work from?
2: Well, for us it was also, especially for WRT, it was very important to get the personnel on the ground in the United States, and that's also one of the reasons why they picked the Charlotte region, because there are a lot of good racing engineers in that area. So that was, let's say, the main reason to get that running. Of course, we're still, or WRT is still in the build-up phase, but I'm quite happy with how the race is going, how the strategy works. I think it's quite a good first entrance.
0: So is the intention, Frank, to have that as a completely separate, this operation. I mean, there's always going to be data going backwards and forwards and experience going backwards and forwards. At the moment, I've seen some faces that I recognise from running in the WEC, but is it the intention to ramp up to the point where it's almost a full, complete, separate operation?
2: Well, that is the main target, because we can't travel all over the world, or WRT can't send the whole team from the WEC to IMSA, especially since some of the races like Sebring or the prologue for Qatar are very close to each other.
0: Tell me about it. I'm just looking flights for that at the moment.
2: And actually, right now, it looks like it's even more clashing in 2027. So that's a very, very big challenge. So it makes sense to have two teams on the ground, one in the States and one for the WEC. But of course, in regards to the learnings, in regards to setup, there is a good collaboration and a good know-how build-up, and especially also since the drivers drive in the WEC,
0: yeah,
2: and also at IMSA.
0: The track-to-street, track-to-road technology transfer is pretty obvious with the BMW M4 GT3. The car has the same basic architecture. It's built for racing, and therefore it's optimized. What do you get out of the prototype program that you can funnel back into your BMW M road cars?
2: Well, I think the biggest learnings in two directions, by the way, to the road cars, but also coming from the road cars, is the M hybrid system, the V8 hybrid, because in road cars it's all about efficiency and performance, and the same goes for racing. Sometimes I meet people that say, well, in racing you don't need to look at efficiency. I say, well, you're wrong. If you can stay out one lap longer, that is worth a lot, especially in endurance racing. So it's all about the control of the combustion engine with the electric motor, and how you can optimize that in regards to energy saving. And it's the same like in the M5 or the BMW XM, where we have a V8 hybrid system. So we do use our engineers from series production cars to help with the race cars, and vice versa. If we find new ideas and possibilities in the race car, we transfer them to our series production car.
0: So it might not be exactly the same engine block, but you are learning about the integration of systems and how they work under difficult conditions in a race car. It's about the harshest set of conditions you can have for anything electrical, particularly, and getting those systems to work together seamlessly in a race car probably means it's quite easy for those systems then to work in a road car, because none of us drive the way any of your drivers do here, and neither should we, I should say.
2: I hope our serious development engineers don't hear this interview, because they would say it's the other way around.
0: Oh, but really?
2: Actually, no, but it's a hybrid system is quite a complicated system, and there are a lot of different modes for hybrid systems, so it's
0: interesting.
2: It gives you a lot of opportunities, but also a lot of challenges.
0: And looking forward, as CEO of BMW M, you have to think about the future all the time. We're here in the start of 2026 enjoying your cars racing and enjoying your street cars. How far down the line, typically, is a major auto manufacturer looking in their model lines? 5 years or beyond?
2: In series production, it's even beyond. There's a very long planning, because you always need to think about what the next generation will be like. And even if you plan production plans, you have to know. I mean, if they're there, they're invested and they're there. So you need to also know what you want to build there in 5 to 10 years. So you have, let's say, a plan for the future. Of course, you don't know at that time what a car will look like in 10 years. But if you look at the development of cars, it's let's say between 3 and 5 years before a car comes out.
0: We're getting the benefit now of a new design architecture for BMW, named, going back into your archives, Neue Klasse. We're back again to a cleaner front end. What is the product development timeline to see those new designs roll out across the whole BMW range, and including the M product?
2: Well, actually, that takes a little bit longer if you do completely new architecture, and it's not just the car architecture, it's the electronic architecture, it's the software architecture, it's the electric motors, the battery technology. There's so many things that are completely new. that takes a little bit longer, and the thinking about that already started, I think, 6-7 years ago. And if you think about M, it's very important to have a series production car that you can build upon. So we also come in the process at that very early stage saying what in regards to torsional stiffness of a car that you need for precision and dynamics, what should be implemented in the base car already so that we can make an M car, and also in regards to battery technology, what can you do, and also electric motors. You want to participate at what's being done, but also you need your own M-specific products there, so you try to make it in a way that this architecture can integrate M-ness.
0: BMW and M has been such an integral part of BMW. Alpina, now part of BMW as well. How does that fit in to the structure and the ladder of BMW? It's been taken on board now as a wholly owned subsidiary. They've tuned your cars down through the years. It surely isn't just going to become a badge on a BMW. Are you still going to have specific Alpina models?
2: Well, Alpina also has a history of over 50 years with BMW, and the question always came, what is it with M and Alpina? And I think it was, we had our own positions. M comes from racing and is very performance-like, and Alpina also had a lot of, let's say, power in their cars, but it was more elegant and more luxurious. And that positioning clearly worked for over 50 years, and it probably will also work in the future.
0: As they say over here, if it isn't broke, don't try and fix it. we know BMW for engineering solutions. We kind of expect that you could engineer your way into a new set of models, whether it's race cars or road cars. Are some of the biggest challenges, Frank, looking forward and trying to get that 10-year plan outside of your control sometimes, because legislation, for example, can change, and those changes can be made on a whim by politicians, perhaps. I don't want to get into the whole politics of it, but we've got a new set of Euro regulations for emissions coming, and yet we're also being told that we might not have internal combustion engines very much longer in Europe. How easy or difficult is it to sort of integrate your thinking for that 10-year plan into what is effectively a moving landscape?
2: Well, I think you have to look very far ahead and just try and make a prognosis about what's going to happen. Mm-hmm. But you should not be disturbed by what's happening so much, especially not on the short base, because there's always things happening in the world. So you have to have a robust strategy. At the end, it's all about having great cars.
0: Yep.
2: I mean, people want great cars.
0: Emotional cars.
2: Yeah. So I think that should be your main directive. And, of course, if I'm being asked as a serious production guy, I always refer to racing and say it's like the BOP. You know, you can always complain.
0: Yeah.
2: And say, I'm not happy. If you're happy, you don't say anything. But you can always talk about BOP, but actually it changes all the time, because everyone's trying to make a BOP so that it's balanced. And sometimes you feel well, sometimes you don't feel well. But at the end, it's a given. And then you have to figure out how you're going to react to that and how you can get back to the optimum window of performance. And it's the same with series production cars. Legislation is changing. Rules are changing. You just have to figure out how you can get back. And if you start thinking at the time the BUP is there or the legislation changes, it's too late. So you have to think about before, what would I do if this would happen? What would I do if that would happen? And then you have to set up your strategy.
0: I was going to say, that's like strategizing for a race. But
2: so that's why it's so close, and why we're so happy that we're racing and doing serious production cars, because the challenges are more or less the same if you look at it from a logical side.
0: Frank, thank you very much for being with us. Thank you for providing emotional cars for such a long time. And whatever the motive power unit, I think we always know that BMW are going to be that ultimate driver's machine, which has always been your mantra from all of the series production cars. And we wish you well for this race and the rest of the season. Thank you very much for coming to see us, Frank. It's been an absolute pleasure.
2: Thank you very much for having me.
0: That's the CEO of BMW M, Frank Vermeil. And on the track, the BMW is still going nicely as well. Third position, sitting in behind the Porsche of Grello. There is a rivalry for the ages, Bruce.
1: Well, actually, I thought just as the interview was coming to an end, we'd have BMW third and fourth overall. I thought they were going to go into the lead in GTD Pro to go with their lead in GTD. In GTD, it's the Turner Motorsport car, Robbie Foley, leading the way. But Max Hesse was hunting down Nico Varone, who's leading in the number four Chevrolet Corvette in GTD Pro. But then Ihan Chaguven got on his tail and spoiled his fun. But it's just doing precisely what GTD Pro is meant to do. Fantastic racing. And Alessio Rivera, about 6 seconds further back, fourth in class. It is Ferrari.
5: And speaking of the Manti Grello Porsche, I'm here with Klaus Backler. Klaus, I know it was a difficult year for you in 2025 in IMSA with AO Racing. How good is it to be back with the Manti family and back here in IMSA?
6: Yeah, I'm really happy to be back in IMSA. This year we'll only do the Endurance Championship. But I'm happy to be here, like I said, in IMSA and together with Manti Racing. I drove a lot with them in the past in World Endurance Championship or Asian Le Mans, and to be there with them at the debut for the IMSA campaign, it's really cool. And our first race, still 3 hours to go. It will be tight in the end, but cannot wait. It will be exciting, I think.
5: I know after qualifying there were some questions as to how far up the field you'd be able to fight, but it's been going pretty well, I think, overall for the Grello car, sitting inside the top three right now. I know you're done. You had to do 3.5 hours during those safety car conditions. What do you think your teammates can do as we push to the checkered flag?
6: Yeah, I think there's definitely a possibility. We are in for the win, but for sure there's a lot of other cars also. So in the end, it's a bit of when yellow comes and who is on board strategy, but I fully trust in the team, fully trust in my teammates. Let's see, 3 hours to go, and for sure we gave everything. I know my teammates, they will go all in, and we try to win this race.
5: Thank you.
7: VP Racing, the official fuel, coolant and additives of IMSA.
0: 601 laps completed with just over 3 hours to go. That's 8 laps more than you saw here in 2019, Bruce. 593 in 2019, the last time you were here.
1: I'm still drying my clothing.
0: I'm sure you are. Let's have a look at the classes. We'll start in GTD. BMW with Turner Motorsport, the number 96 car, leads by about 7 seconds from Tom Gamble in the Vantage from Heart of Racing. That's the number 27 car, and he in turn is right about 4 seconds ahead of Ricardo Pera for Manti first form. So that's BMW, Aston Martin, Porsche. Then Chevrolet Corvette, Ben Green for 13 Autosports. And that's another literally Phoenix from the Ashes story there. There's a couple of those in the field. The 13 car on fire at the end of night practice on Thursday. Then Mercedes-Benz, another 3/10 further back. Lucas R pushing Ben Green as hard as he can in the Windward Racing machine. And then the Ferrari of Tommaso Mosca, 2 seconds further back in sixth position. So there's again a top six with six different manufacturers in. In GTD Pro, Nico Varone, Corvette Racing, quietly going about the job in the number four Chevy Corvette, 3 seconds ahead of Chan Guven in the bright Grello Manti. Number 9-11, Paul Miller Racing BMW, 0.020 at the line. That battle heading down into the braking area for the Le Mans chicane at the moment. Second and third, it's Max Hesse behind the wheel of the Paul Miller Racing team. Triazzi Competizione, another Ferrari, of course. That's Alessio Rovera. The 0.33 is 6 seconds further back and 3/4 of a second behind him. Windward Racing in the 48. That's their Pro car. So Windward with both of their cars, the Pro and the GTD car, in the top six of their respective classes. It's Chris Meese who makes up the top six for Ford Racing in the number 65 car. He's a dozen seconds away from the Winward Mercedes of Lucas Stoltz in that fifth position, as we mentioned. LMP2, looked like we weren't going to have an LMP2 field to speak of after the first lap with that coming together, but the strong have survived. The cream have risen to the top, had a few pit stops, but Malte Jakobsen is now behind the wheel of the 04 CrowdStrike by APR. Parker Thompson in second, 6 seconds further back for Brian Hurd at Autosport. Tom Dillman plugged into the Interpol number 43. Nick Cassidy in the 343. Christian Rasmussen for AO Racing, the gold number 99. And Rasmus Lind for United Autosport. That's the heavy hitters going in there for the last part of the race for LMP2. And at the front of the field, Porsche Penske Motorsport, 6 from 7 by half a second. Marco Wittmann some 10 seconds back from the two Porsches, and he leads his teammate by 3.8. So two Porsche 963s ahead of two BMW M Hybrids. 6, 7, 25 and 24 are the top four. Earl Bamber's another 3 seconds further back for the first of the Cadillacs. That's the wheel in number 31, the red-fronted car. Will Stevens is the first of the Wayne Taylor cars, another 2 seconds further back. So it is the Noah's Ark formation at the front of the field for two Porsches, two BMWs and two Cadillacs in the top six. That is your VP in race update with just under 3 hours to go. Let's go to the pit lane. Here's an update from Neil Cole.
3: Yeah, I just watched the Inter-Europol competition pit stop. Tom Dillman's gone in the car and putting in a sterling stint, or several stints, was Antonio Felix da Costa, who's with me now. Antonio, how long were you in the car?
8: I think that must have been close to 2-3 hours now. It felt long, yeah.
3: And how was it? Because, of course, you came out of the fog and now it's, you know, suddenly it's hot out there.
8: Yeah, so I think with the heat, our car became a little bit trickier to handle. Struggling to keep the tire pressures in the right window. So yeah, we were pretty fast when I got in the car and we were able to keep the lead for a long time. But now it seems like maybe a couple of cars have an upper hand on us. Still, it's a lot of time to go. There's a few things we can play with to try and help the car balance. And we're in the mix, so that's all we could ask for.
3: In the mix for the win, definitely in the mix for the podium. So what's the plan now? Are you able to do any more driving?
8: I'll find out. There's 3 hours to go. I would say I would go back to the end, but I'll go and find out. Maybe Tom to the end. Maybe I'll jump back in. I'll find out.
3: Okay. Just stepping outside of this for a second. You've been in North America for Formula E Mexico. It's Formula E Miami next weekend. Just give the viewers listening and watching how difficult a mind switch it is between the Formula E and LMP2.
8: Well, first of all, I love it. I'm a racing driver, so any weekend I can drive a car with an engine, four wheels and a steering wheel. Doesn't matter if it's electric, if it's hybrid, if it's an LMP2. And I love endurance racing, so when the call came to do this, I loved it. But yeah, it's not easy. Like, every car is very different. And not only, like, when the grip's good, I can be fast, but it's when the conditions get tricky that, you know, the guys that drive this car all year long, they maybe have a couple of tenths on me. So, yeah, we now have Tom, the full-time driver in the car. I was kind of hoping that he would finish, but if I'm the man for the job, then I'll be up for it.
3: Okay, thank you very much.
8: Yes, man. Thank you.
0: And what they have got to be wary of there, having just done so much time, is 4 hours in NE6. They can't go over 4 hours in NE6. He's done nearly 4 hours, which quite a lot of that was under green flag, actually. So that was a heck of a stint from Antonio Felix da Costa.
1: Yeah, we had some stints that long, we had one that was the best part of 4 hours. I think it was 3 hours and 56 minutes. I think it was Kiffin Simpson during the fog. This is a different equation, but in that number 43 Inter-Europol competition car, Bijoy Garg and Jeremy Clark, they burnt their way through their laps early on, and obviously for them, you know, every driver wants to be out where they're when they can see, but they do it in the first part of the race. Two bronze class drivers get their driving time, then you can choose if you put them back in, but when you've got Tom Dillman and Antonio Felix da Costa, you keep them out there. Now, I've got another question for you. I was talking about driving Formula E one weekend, coming to drive this one weekend. correct me if I'm wrong, but we haven't had a Formula E race where you go on a banked circuit, have we?
0: Not yet.
1: Not yet. There we go.
0: Not yet. Possibly. They went to Homestead to race on the road circuit, I think, Arjuna, didn't they? At that point. And it's not quite as... Well, it's nowhere near as banked as this anyway at Homestead. They sort of flattened it out a little bit to put an extra groove in fact, on the oval part of it, didn't they?
5: Yeah, and I think actually they also ran the slightly altered final sector where you don't go through NASCAR turns 3 and 4 and instead go onto the road course. But, you know, there is some banking still when you head off the start-finish straight down to turn number one. So I thought I'd throw it out there.
0: I like it. I like it. How they'd go flat out on an oval and what that would do to the energy management. That kind of need to be stopping to get that regeneration to get the length of run. I always remember talking to the team that broke the Pikes Peak Hill record in the Volkswagen IDR, Romain Dumas, instrumental in that, not just driving it, but also helping with the design and his hill climb mentality, because he does a lot of that with his little Norma chassis. And come the race day, they were really worried that it was going to be wet. And I said, well, why are you worried if it's wet? You know, you've got all-wheel drive. You know, that's good. If it's wet, we won't be able to get the amount of braking and regen, and we won't have enough power to get to the top. So they actually start with not... They started in that record-breaking run with not enough electrons to get all the way to the top. The advantage being that, of course, as the air gets thinner, as you're getting right to the top, and my goodness, I've been up there, and it's very, very thin. There's no performance drop-off because electrons don't care whether it's thin air, whereas internal combustion engines, whether they're forced induction, certainly naturally aspirated, fuel injected or whatever, the air getting thinner affects the fuel-air mix and the potential power. But they actually started without enough electric power to be able to finish. It was some of those hard braking into the hairpins that Roman was doing that regen that got him all the way to the finish line.
1: Yeah, sounds like it's a project sort of versed in failure, but optimism and faith. Faith, I think, is probably the word. And with the driver who can do whatever he wants on a hill climb course, you know, just ideal. He's so enthusiastic, Roman, about all things hill climb. He's fantastic.
0: I was actually there with Bentley when they took the stock SUV record with the Bentayga, with Rhys Milne driving the car. But that IDR was otherworldly. For the first part of the week when it was qualifying, all you could hear was the tyres on the tarmac, because it's all sealed road now, on that run to the top, that scenic route to the top, and the movement of the air that aero, extreme aero car was pushing. They had to put a beeper on the car for the race days because they were worried that either people or animals wouldn't hear it coming up, and therefore there would be problems. So it literally had a beep, beep, beep.
1: I hope it wasn't like those really annoying reversing ones.
0: It wasn't.
1: Built-up area.
0: It wasn't dissimilar to that, but in the early part of the week, as I say, when they were practising qualifying, they do it in stages, as you know. You never get to do the whole hill climb until the race day itself. And it was extraordinary to hear the air that was being moved. Let's get back to the front of the field, where we've got Porsche and BMW battling together. It's not for the lead of the race. It's Philippe Eng just out of the pits, having a lap put on him by the second place car, Julian Andlauer. But here comes Eng down the inside, looks to the left hand side at turn one, maybe just waiting for the Michelins to come up to temperature. 10 minutes to 11, and he's just come out of the pits. Now, this is the time, Bruce, where we need to do a little bit of calculation and start doing some back timing of where green flag runs are going to bring you at the end of the race and who actually has the best opportunity. Kevin Estra's got probably 4 or 5 more laps before he comes into the pit lane. Same for Julian Andlauer. So they're going to be around about the hour mark the top of the hour. But the race, remember, the checker comes out at 40 minutes past the hour. So how is that going to play out? And I'm not sure. I'll have to work that out when I go for a cup of coffee in a moment.
1: Well, that's coming up soon. But Julian Andlau, the number 7 car that's giving chase, just a second down on Kevin Estra's number 6 from Porsche Penske Motorsport. He's got, I think, a lap. Just a lap, I think, in hand over his sister car. Could have a role to play.
0: Addicted to racing reminds us the Formula E raced at the Puebla on the Roval, so partly on the oval there, using turn 3 and 4 as the final corner.
1: Quite gentle banking, though.
0: Yeah, again, absolutely.
1: They could always go to Zandvoort, go around the Adam Leuendijk Bocht onto the Saarfurt Straße. That's quite banked.
0: That is very banked, actually.
1: Or go back to Brooklands. Oh, not quite, a little bit bumpy for them there, I guess.
0: Not quite all there either.
1: Oh yeah, not quite all there. That's the other problem. Yeah. Well pointed out.
0: Much like most of my ideas, actually, not quite fully formed. Nate Johnson and a number of others, including Ian McCarthy, are I don't know if you can whisper in a tweet, but are saying, are we heading towards the first ever top class full field finish in the modern era of the Rolex 24 Hours of Daytona in the GTP or the previous Grand Am era?
1: Well, we started with 11 cars in GTP. We have 11 cars still going. We're into the final 3 hours. And only in the last sort of 15 minutes or so has the last of those cars got ahead of all of the LMP2 cars. It's the Aston Martin Valkyrie car, number 23, Ross Gunn at the wheel. That spent forever and a day picking its way up after electrical problems early on. Cost it about 15 laps, and it fell down deep behind the GTD Pro front runners, the GTD cars. Then it got up to the LMP2s, but of course, all the time through the night when the fog was there, they weren't able to make up the ground they could have done otherwise. But anyhow, it looks much neater on our timing screens to have all the GTP class cars at the front of the field.
0: Yeah, finally, yes, that car 15 laps off the back of the field. I don't know what they'll make of that, because last year in both the WEC and the IMSA Championship, as we've got, by the way, the Acura in of Scott Dixon. Scott Dixon, we were talking about long stints. Scott Dixon did a stint where he got into the car at, I think, 8 minutes past 1 hour, and got out 4 hours and that would have been 4 hours and 6 minutes later. But of course, the pit lane times, every time he came down through the pit lane, don't count towards your driving time.
1: And you get special dispensation if you've recently taken the Sir prefix.
0: Yeah.
1: Title for services to the New Zealand sporting world, and he's really been an astonishing representative for the last 20 plus years.
0: And pretty much all of that with the same team as well. That, to me, is outstanding in a sport like single-seater racing in particular, that's, you know, is fickle. And the slings and arrows of outrageous fortune have people swapping teams. I mean, remember that summer when Jensen, or that off-season rather, when Jensen Button, I think, at one stage was at 3 different teams before he settled in and won his championship, actually. For Scott Dixon to be in this with the same squad at Chip Ganassi for so long is brilliant. Arjuna, where are you? 2 3/4 hours to go. What's the atmosphere like in the pit lane? Are we starting to see people get a bit antsy?
5: I would think so, John. We're almost at a regular IMSA WeatherTech Sports Car Championship race length to go to the checkered flag, and I made my way down to the CrowdStrike by APR team that have just taken the lead in LMP2, and standing with me is Alex Quinn as we watch Malte Jakobsen charge up through the front. You're the one who's going to be taking this car to the checkered flag. How's the balance feeling? What's Malta saying on the radio?
9: Yeah, so far so good. I think, to be honest, I think we have really good pace. I think, you know, we've got the car to win this race, but we all know it's not all about that here. There's a lot more you have to take into consideration. But we're definitely in the fight, so I'm looking forward to getting in soon. It's going to be a long few stints for me to finish this race, but I'm looking forward to it. And, you know, we all want to win so bad, so I'm going to be pushing hard.
5: Down at pit entry, the Porsche Penske Motorsport number 6 is down on pit lane. You talk about, though, pushing hard to the end, Alex. I feel like these are slightly cooler conditions than a lot of people expecting as we were getting towards the checkered flag. What are you expecting with still 2 and a bit hours to go?
9: Yeah, it is a little bit cooler, but it is heating up quite a bit. It's changed a lot in the last few hours. So, I mean, we all know that these last 2 hours are what matters. So I expect a really hard fight with, you know, it's close between a lot of us. There's a couple of cars off strategy, so it's going to be interesting. But I think LMP2 is always like this. It's always very close, and it's going to come right down to the wire.
5: And because of the safety car running and being able to preserve Michelins, do you have enough tyres to be able to really attack to the end?
9: Yeah, I'd say everyone's in the same boat there. I think we all sort of will be singling new tyres till the end. So full push, no tyre saving, maybe a little bit of fuel saving. But yeah, full push pretty much. Enjoy it. Thank you.
0: 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Oh, and a new driver, actually. Lawrence Vantor was plugged in to the number six. So when I said full service, it was full service. I didn't even notice the change of driver. That was done so efficiently. Now, a moment or two ago, the Scott Dixon number 60 had to take the chicane on the back straight up on the wall because he missed the turn into the track part of the Le Mans chicane. But, no harm, no foul there. So that was 4 minutes before the hour for the number six Porsche Penske Motorsport, and that drops him down to fourth position. Kaelin Frederick has stayed in the JDC Miller car. What a run. Whatever happens from here, what a run for John Church's team. Absolutely incredible. They have been there or thereabouts. Kaelin on his outlap is, let me see, 5 seconds behind Lawrence Vantor. So they are right in the conversation again there. So now we need to watch the stops for everybody else, which will start with Julian Andlauer as he comes in either this lap or the next one. The Porsches are getting 32 or 33 laps of green flag running here at the Daytona International Speedway. Actually, he only did 30 laps that time, Kevin Estra. That's interesting. Okay. So, Julian already on 30 laps. Let's see if he comes in now. Yes, he does. Was there a little bit of... That was a full green flag pit stop. So, was there a little bit of yellow in the previous one? Yes, there was, of course. I'd forgotten about that. There was... 5 laps of yellow at the beginning of that stint, so that's easy to remember. 30 laps then. Similar service for the number 7 car, and in fact the top 3, as they were scored last lap around, have all come in. Andlauer, Sheldon von der Linde, Renger von der Zander, in respectively the number 7 Porsche, the 24 BMW and the 93 Acura. So around the banking for Lawrence Vantor, down and away fairly sharpish for that black finned number 7, and that car might hold on to the lead out of the pit, but how quickly can Julian Andlauer get the front Michelins in particular up to pressure? He's coming to the end of the pit lane now, still under the pit lane speed limit, turns hard left to put a little more energy in, and here comes his teammate going up over the top of the tri-oval into turn one. If he looks left now over the top of the pit lane wall, he will see the second of the Porsches coming out. It's first and second again for Porsche Penske Motorsport, but this time the number 6 car didn't have to do the pass on the track. It was actually already ahead before Julian Andlauer rejoined the track, Bruce.
1: It really is nip and tuck. Whenever we finally decide that one of those cars has an advantage over the other, they seem to swap their way around. But they're going to keep us guessing. What have we got left on the clock? Well, we've got 2 hours and 40 minutes remaining in this Rolex 24 Hours of Daytona, and it's chopping and it's changing, but still the Penske Porsche Penske Motorsport 963 seem to be predominant. But let's find a variable for you. Air temperature continues to rise, 24 degrees now, track temperature creeping higher. The last interview we heard, they were talking about it's really starting to warm up. That's now 27 degrees. Will that make the pendulum swing in opposite direction? Peter Mackay, hot into the commentary booth. He went through the night, through the fog, back into daybreak, green flag racing. Here we are.
10: This is more of what we saw in the brochure from Florida.
1: Yes, that's what you booked.
10: Yes, exactly. I've just been sitting in the IMSA suite. We're very spoiled. And I was enjoying that little battle, that little meeting of the Lyon Motor Club between Gillian Andler and Kevin Estre, of course, both hail from the city of Lyon in France. Two drivers who, when as soon as they get in the car, it's just magic. Every time, it's never boring with that pair.
1: No, I mean, if you're the TV director, you can just put the camera on those cars and follow them around. And I tell you what, for the camera crews, they must have been so happy when a little bit of visibility came, because, you know, to be in post at sort of 6:30 on a Sunday morning, you're going to be tired, come what may, even if you've had a good break overnight. Then you can't see anything. Just hideous. Then after a while, you get your eye in a little bit. But fortunately, once the clouds started breaking, the fog really did burn away relatively quickly. Still took a couple of hours, but the visibility... One of the problems we had overnight was the fact our lofty commentary position, we were up in the clouds, well, down at pit level, about, I don't know, 1,800 feet below us. It wasn't too bad, and therefore on the track, which is closer to pit level, it wasn't too bad. But 6 hours, 43 minutes we had behind the in the full course yellow because of the fog? Something enormous.
10: It was a lot. It was a lot, and... Our in-house Jackie X, John Hindorf, managed to go through the whole lot of it while we all kind of came in and out for a couple of hours here and there. But that's all in the rearview mirror now. And the great thing was, when we got back to racing with over 6 hours to go, we had our proper primed sprint on our hands. And with 2 hours, 38 minutes to go, it's just less than an IMSA WeatherTech Championship sports car regular distance race to go. It looks like those Porsches seem to have the pace in GTP, whatever the answer that, whatever answer is required, they seem to have it right now. Into Europol, on the other hand, they've got two front-running cars trying to hold down the 04 CrowdStrike car. CrowdStrike looking for their very first win here at the Rolex 24. I'm sure the fingernails will be in crumbled bits all over the floor of that pit perch at the moment, because there'll be nerves all around.
1: Yeah, but the good news is we've had green flag running since just after 7 o'clock, about 10 past, I think it started. So we're nearly 4 hours of green flag running with a few vagaries in between. And, okay, you always have that transition, night into day. But now we're going to see how in the final, what have we got left? 2 hours and just under 2 hours, 40 minutes. Getting warmer all the time, that could be a variable. But when the track was at its hottest after our 140 start yesterday afternoon, it was the Porsche Penske Motorsport cars that were just, they just had a marginal advantage. And a couple of times, a 5-second marketed was built up by one car, and then something would happen. They'd come back down, full course yellow, people closing in again. But it does seem they've got the performance. Will it take them through to the finish? Well, it probably will. Will it take them through to take the finish in the lead? I think probably will as well. The big question is which. My money would be on the number 7 entry. That's the one. Felipe Nasr, he does well in this race. Normally doesn't he? Yes. Julian Adler and Lauren Heinrich are sharing.
10: Ryan Marine and I were just discussing the drivers that have done 3 in a row. There are two others that have done it, Elio Castroneves and Peter Gregg. Peter Gregg didn't do it in 3 years in a row, but one of the years there wasn't a race at all, so 3 starts from 3. The only difference with Peter Gregg and Elio Castroneves, they both did it with two different manufacturers. Peter Gregg did it with Porsche, of course, but also 1 year he did BMW, which is quite an unusual year, but he came back to Porsche pretty quick. Oh no, more problems for the number 3 Corvette. This is the car that had the suspension failure on the rear right of the car. Appears to have got back to some sort of more normal pace now, but was delayed for a little moment there. Let's go down to the pits and get an update about the number 57 Windward AMG.
5: Lucas Auer is going to stay in this car, and a very, very slick stop. So slick, in fact, that they had time to go and actually grab an air compressor and blow out the front of the radiator section on that Mercedes, and off and away they go, just as the Triarty Competition 023 Ferrari heads its way into pit lane, Peter.
10: Big growl from the 6.2 litre V8 of that AMG. Thank you, Arjuna Kankapati, for that pit lane report. Down in a very, very busy pit road here at the Daytona International Speedway. Won't be able to, well, if we stay green for now, that car, that windward car, you'd expect around an hour for a stint thereabouts. They'll need two and a bit stops as things stand, but with a bit of full course yellow, maybe could go down to just one pit stop. This is where the fuel capacity and what this maximum stint length can be is so important. And we've got the great information here in the Ford Racing Global Broadcast Centre, IMSA.com/telemetry, and you can go onto there as well and look at the usable energy that not only the GTP cars have, but for the very first time in 2026, what the GTD cars have as well. One of which, the 911 Manti Porsche, into the pits. Driver change going on. It was Aychan Guven who brought the car in with his Turkish flag on the top of his helmet. We'll confirm the incoming driver in a moment. The sister car running in GTD, the 912 Manti First Form. I think they're my early nomination. Oh, now we'll come back to that in a second. There's a car in a plume of smoke just out of the back part of the circuit on the Super Speedway, banking smoke everywhere. Oh no, it's the Ford Racing number 64 in full course yellow. Full course yellow with 2 hours and 33 minutes to go. And it is dreamland for Heart of Racing Aston Martin. They've already taken their pit stop. Manti should be able to get out with their number 912. So those cars, it's Mike Rockenfeller on board the number 64 Ford. So what has happened? Oh, there's a big trail of fluid throughout the back of the car. That does not look... I'm no mechanic, Bruce Jones, but that does not look good to me.
1: Me neither. And no forewarning for us as we saw the car. I was only looking at it about a lap or so ago. But unfortunately there, gosh, how to get to within 2.5 hours of the end of the race and then leave some of your vital fluids. The 64 Mike Rockenfeller at the wheel. The sister car is the one that had been further back, 65, but that's worked its way forward. But you've got to feel, because in the early stage of the race, the Corvettes leading from the two Mustangs, it was a sight to behold in GTD Pro. But now, unfortunately for 64, for Ben Barker, who's not in the car, Dennis Olsen not in the car, but Mike Rockenfeller, who most notably is, he's talking to the corner workers there. They're going to try and move it away. But where did that run of liquid start? Did it go over a curb and hole something? I don't think so. I'm sure it's something else. It's not a very Mike Rockenfeller thing to do something like that. But... in fact, if people get the chicane wrong, they normally get it wrong between the first and the second parts of the four-corner sequence there. But big, big disappointment there for Ford Racing, with the crew run by Multimatic. And hard to know what happened, but he was already travelling in quite slowly, I would suggest.
10: Unfortunately so. Well, in GTD, let's get a catch-up with Onofrio Triarsi from the 023 machine in the GTD class.
11: Yeah, thank you very much for your time. You just jumped out of the car there. That was a pretty slick pit stop there, even by your standards.
12: Yeah, I mean, listen, I think it was a great overall session. To be here, you know, towards the end of the race is a big deal, and obviously it's elbows out now for everybody out there, and the crew just did a phenomenal pit stop. No mistakes from tire change, fueler, and the release was awesome.
11: And what are the conditions like now for you guys? It's obviously perfectly clear, but how's the track? How's the car? How does that all working? Having had to be so patient all night and just sit around, you know, playing music in your head or games or chatting to the engineers. What did you guys do to stay awake?
12: Yeah, it was definitely a long time driving around under yellow, 2.5 hours in there. At safety car speed was pretty brutal. But we kept each other entertained. They were talking to me the whole time. So
11: Did we ask how, or is it broadcastable?
12: There was a few jokes here and there, but overall it was good fun.
11: Because that's got to be mentally one of the most difficult things, isn't it? Because it is frankly just boring, isn't it?
12: It definitely is. You know, every lap you're wondering when we're going to go green, and finally when started to see the sun come up, we knew it was going to be within a couple laps, so we were happy, and you forget about it pretty quick.
11: Well, you're nearly there now.
12: Yeah, definitely. You know, anything could go wrong, but we're feeling good about the car. Crew's been doing a fantastic job, so we'll keep pushing in the last final hours.
11: Thank you for your time.
12: Thank you.
5: down at Ford Racing. I've checked in with the crew here. No word over the radio, Peter, from Mike Rockenfeller other than shut the engine off. And fortunately, all is okay for Mike. Ben Barker was ready to jump into the car. They were planning, I think, to come down to pit lane this time by of a heartbreak for... Remember, a car that finished on the podium last year, 65, our defending class winner, still in contention.
10: Thank you, Arjuna, and also Peter Snowden, who was chatting to Onofrio Triarsi from the 023 Triarsi Competizione GTD entry. Huge amount of fluid coming out of the bottom of that stricken 64 Ford Mustang, Bruce. What a pity. I mean, with 2 hours and 30 minutes to go.
1: Yeah, heartbreaking. And in fact, I've had a little look at... it didn't go off at the chicane, so

0: number six car of Laurens Vanthoor had less energy, about 77%, did not come in.
1: Quite counter to the culture that one would have considered. I thought they'd work that one lap advantage, which therefore would mean at their final stop they could put in one lap less energy into the tank. However, I think pretty much through the story of this race, Porsche Penske Motorsport have kept on swapping them around just before their likely pit stops, and we kept on saying they're running pretty close together, and when they come in you want the car that's going to the further pit area to go in first, so you don't have to drive around the nose of a sister car. But they've chopped and changed and kept us guessing, but at the moment they're sitting on a lead of the best part of 5-6 seconds or so ahead of the best of the rest. But a lot of the other cars that are chasing have just also come into the pits, including the number 24 Sheldon van der Linde driven BMW M hybrid V8. That's holding down third place. Cadillac in fourth, that's Earl Bamber. I still fancy that number 31 entry to get up onto the podium, because it's had good speed in parts, but obviously the race has been so stop start, you haven't really got to see it. And that's the one that started stone last in class, because remember they had their pole position time taken away from them.
0: Work going on the number two, United Autosport, number 22. This is Rasmus Lind, Paul de Resta, Grégoire Saucy and Dan Goldberg, the winning car from last year. Don't forget, it's a slightly different colour scheme this year, with a very slick, shiny blue and red. Of course, it has to be blue and red with United Autosport, of course, but certainly the shiny part is new. But they've got that change made, trying to get the car tuned in for the very end of the race. In the fight for the lead of LMP2, it was very much a pit battle between the Algarve Pro Racing team that run the CrowdStrike 04 car and the number 43 Inter-Europol competition machine, and it was a one-all draw effectively. They came in the order they went out at, so all scores even there. Now the GT cars will be next to come in. That's how it works here in IMSA. Yeah, the prototypes get their first shot to come in for pit work, and then it's the GT car. Speaking of GT cars, the number 64 Ford Racing Mustang, never ever where you want to see a galloping pony stricken on the back of a flatbed truck. What a shame for that crew. That's bound to be day done, you would think. So GTDs coming in, led by the number 4 Corvette of Nico Verone, with the number 1 of Max Hesse for Paul Miller BMW coming into pit lane, and there with Arjuna Kankapati.
2: And this is going to be a battle of the pit crews. We have equalized the field with this safety car period, and so as Corvette, Pratt and Miller go to work, I don't see a driver change there. I do see a driver change for the Paul Miller BMW, as out gets Max Hesse. Wasn't quite sure which of the drivers got strapped in. A little bit further down the running order comes the rest of the GTD Pro Class. One of them to keep an eye on is the Windward Mercedes, which has slowly been picking its way through the GTD Pro pack. Still waiting for that fuel to be packed into the Corvette Pratt and Miller machine. Same for the Paul Miller BMW. Windshield tear-offs being ripped off the car as well to make sure the driver's got maximum visibility, and a great stop from the Paul Miller BMW. They'll be out first. Corvette Pratt and Miller's number 4 follows them out in second.
0: So that's a switch of position there for the Paul Miller Racing BMW. So Paul Miller, that crew, multiple Rolex 24-hour winners, of course, they have got that car out ahead of the number 4 Corvette. And one of the stories of the race, you have to say, the number 48 Windward Racing Mercedes. It is in the GTD Pro class, but with not a full Pro lineup, is right there in the mix. Came in just behind the Paul Miller Racing and number 1 BMW and the number 4 Corvette. But Lucas Stoltz is now aboard. 2 hours and 25 minutes to go. What a story that could be if they were able to pinch a win here. They're going to have to get through that Corvette and the BMW first, which is not an easy task, but they're in the mix.
1: Well, it was a roll of the dice when they decided to enter GTD Pro. Obviously, the competition is tougher, but the way you can do your driving stints changes. But I tell you what, for Scott Noble and Jason Hart to be able to use their track time so effectively, and then, you know, once the fog lifted, to have Maxime Martin in the car, Lucas Stoltz coming out to play as well. They are super strong in the Mercedes sort of assisted drivers, and it could be a proud, proud result for the team. Car 48, Windward Racing, and of course, they enter the two, and the sister car running in GTD has shown its form.

0: up and down the course of the race. At the moment, not quite at the sharp end of the field. Lucas Auer, another tip-top driver, fifth in class. So they could be in for a double bubble. Good fun result. We've got what's left on the clock. 2 hours, 25 minutes.
1: A double bubble would be quite a story to win both GT classes, the same team, the same first time running two cars in the Rolex 24. What a story that would be. We'll watch it closely. But the big winner out of that full course yellow, the agony for Ford Racing, is the ecstasy for the 911 Manti Racing Porsche, because they had just come in, filled up with fuel and gone out, and then the full course yellow. That must be the best sight in the world. If you're a driver just coming out the pitch, you've just filled up with fuel, full course yellow, and you're thinking, yes, which means you basically cycle right to the front when everyone else pits.
0: It's almost hard to explain just what an advantage that gives you. You think you're racing your heart out, you're trying to pinch an inch at every corner, and you gained a few tenths of a second. And that, imagine, you've done a long stint, you're just climbing out of the car, and suddenly the engine notes, the car's still circulating, drop. Hold on, yellow flag, full course yellow. Oh, what a gift. And you take those gifts with both hands.
1: Slightly odd strategical call going on here with the number 6 Porsche Penske Motorsport machine coming in a lap after, two laps after the sister car. Now, of course, the one reason would be to not stack the two cars too closely together in the same pit box. They do have a pit box each, but they're very close together. But it does seem a bit odd, because this now drops the number 6 Porsche Penske Motorsport machine right behind the rest of the field in GTP that are running on the lead lap, at least.
0: Yeah, I'm trying to get into my mind why you would do that.
1: The only thing I can think of is that if there is more full course yellow, it could potentially save them a pit stop. But it's a roll of the dice, to say the least.
0: It really is. Okay, why have we got full course yellow? Because they're trying to clear up all the mess out on the track on the exit of the chicane, the Speedway 3. In fact, great clouds of dust are being blown away from where the sweeper has been brushing the quick dry material there. But I'm just waiting to see when the next indication as to when we're going to go green. But still more cars diving into the pit lane. Still the yellow flag held up on the gantry high above the start-finish. Straight just in front of the main grandstand. Interesting looking down. We had a really windless night, which is one of the reasons the fog remained. But right now, the flag is blowing in the course officials' hands, and even their shirts are blowing around in them. So the wind that could have helped us last night has finally arrived. Bit late, eh?
1: And it's in the completely opposite direction.
0: Yes.
1: It was downwind going into turn one yesterday. It's now into wind going into turn one today. Fascinating. So what an obscure weather we've had over the last 21 hours or so. Will that roll of the dice for the number 6 Porsche Penske Motorsport machine, will it be inspired? Will it come up double 6? Or will it come up a 1 or a 2? We won't know until 2 hours and 20 minutes time. But this is something that Porsche Penske Motorsport have done so many times in the past when they've got both cars in the fight. They won't put them both on the same strategy. They'll go, there's a plan A, there's a plan B, or there's two plan A's that are seemingly equally good. Let's put two bets on, and hopefully one comes off. When you think, as a team, it's very clever. If you're at the wheel of the number 6 car right now, Lawrence Vanto, you're probably thinking, are we getting the optimum strategy here? There's always going to be one that gets it and one that doesn't. They did it in the RS Spider days in the American Le Mans series in the late 2000s. So, and they were pretty successful there, and they've been pretty successful with this program as well. So,
0: if I was Porsche Penske Motorsport, I would want to have a split strategy. If I was a driver in the car that I thought had the slightly inferior strategy, which is where you're going with that, which is the number 6 car, but take a look at their fastest laps. Fastest lap of the race actually set by the number 6 car. That was Matt Campbell. In fact, I think I've generally not been in the commentary box when Matt's been in the car. That sometimes happens, because sometimes our little stint lengths don't just correspond.
1: He set it.
0: Best lap, though, actually, it's such a... It was an enormous difference, actually. Julian Andlauer's car, I thought they'd got into the 1:35s. They're 1:36.4. I think that lap from Campbell must have been just the optimum lap.
1: It was. It was right after we came back to green flag racing after the long full course yellow under the fog. And loads of other cars set their personal best lap times in this little 2-3 lap window where everyone just went for it. It was like they were just caged animals ready to go after being held behind the pace car.
0: And in fact, I forgot he'd done that lap, because up until that point and all the way through the fog period that we try not to talk about, 6 hours 43 minutes, it was the number seven which had been the fastest car. But I think in terms of average stints, the number seven just seems to have a marginal advantage.
1: Let's catch up with Arjuna Kankapati down in pit lane.
2: Interesting story down here is that the FAF Motorsport crew, they did a splash and dash last time down pit lane, but this time it will be a full service, and I see Andrea Caldaretti ready to take over from Mirko Bortolotti. I think this, Peter, is because this Lamborghini's been down a lap or two for about a couple of hours, and they may have been able to use this caution to get back onto the leading lap. Let's not forget the final hurrah for FAF Motorsports in this Lamborghini Huracan. They'll be debuting the Lamborghini Temerario at Sebring when we go racing in March. It's a bit of a couple of seconds extra for Andrea to get his seat insert in before Mirko can then strap the belts on, but they're going to be able to put the car down off the air jacks before the fuel's even in and continue to work on the driver change. Door shut, and now cleaning up all the build-up off the radiator. Final bits of fuel go in as that V10 starts to sing out, and Andrea Caldarelli is given the charge from FAF to take this to the checkered flag.
1: Well, if that is the echoing symphony where the Huracan goes into retirement, that's good enough for me. Fantastic stuff. Well done, Arjuna, keeping the microphone open for that one. Now, slight delay there for one of the front-running, in fact, the leading GTD car, the Turner Motorsport BMW. Just sort of coughed and spluttered there a little bit, and progress had steadied, but it looks like all is normal again. The question is, can the Lamborghini make its way? The FAF Lamborghini make its way back in time. It's just coming out of the pit lane now. It's going to be very tight to actually get there to the back of the GTD Pro Class. May have to cut through the GTD traffic, but the fact that they're anywhere near the lead lap after some of the problems that they've had, the braking issue earlier on in the race for FAF Lamborghini, that's another vote potentially for our BDO No Strategy Award. The 912 Manti Porsche, I think, is getting my vote right now in the GT category. Prototypes, I have no idea yet. Thankfully, we've got about 2 hours to figure it out.
0: Exactly so. And just double-checking that Turner Motorsports BMW is still going at the right sort of pace, because that was a little concern then. Car number 96, of course, coming out under full course yellow, and the glass splits are still going on until turn 7, which is basically where you go onto Speedway turn 1 as they go back up onto the banking. In fact, the first point of the banking they use in the course of the lap. Actually, that said and done, it's slightly banked when you come sweep from the start-finish line down towards turn 1, where the car's gone to the infield circuit. And of course, when you have the Daytona 500, they don't go down onto the infield circuit. They just stay and go all the way around the lap on the high line around the outside.
1: So the Porsche Manti 992 GT3 RS safety car rockets away from the field and heads back towards pit road. That means we're about to go back racing here in the 64th Rolex 24 at Daytona. There are 2 hours and 16 minutes left on the clock. It will be Julian Andlauer who leads us back to racing, with Sheldon van der Linde right behind him in the 24 BMW. And all of a sudden, Tom Blomqvist in that Meyershank Acura, a man who knows how to get it done here at Daytona. Green flag in the air. The cars weave back and forward to try and generate a little bit of operating temperature and pressure as they head down towards turn 1. Andler getting a good jump from that restart, with Sheldon van der Linde filtering in behind him. Then it's the number 60 Meyershank Acura of Tom Blomqvist in there as well. And whoa, a little jump over the curb for El Bamber in the number 31 Whelan Engineering Cadillac as they head into the International Horseshoe on this restart. Bamber trying to be the second driver in history to win every major 24-hour race, and he makes a little rubber contact with the 25 of Philly Beng, who has a look at the kink there as they head up into the Western Horseshoe. Then Eng just loses a little bit of momentum but manages to shut the door on a charging number 10 machine of Ricky Taylor. But out front, it's Julian Andler who leads.
0: Well, what a really, really clean restart across all four classes. Very, very competitive. And of course, here we are with 2.25 hours remaining in this race. When you have that full course yellow, what's it do? It bunches the field up, gives them all a chance. And unfortunately, one of the Corvettes,
1: it's the four car,
0: is number four. That's the one that still counts. That's the one that's fourth in class. Nico Varron, remember, he was leading that class before the full course yellow, or a short while before that, shoveled out onto the grass. He kept going, but places lost. So things are changing. But for everyone else who'd been chasing the number 7 Porsche, it's given them a chance this full course yellow period. Now we're out of it and they're hunting him down, but these next few laps are going to be vital for Julian Andlauer, the absolute flyer of a Frenchman. And he's got Sheldon van der Linde in the number 24 BMW for company, but not for long, because he's already starting to stretch his legs, coming up to complete the first lap under green for some while. Over the finish line he goes. It's going to be, I would reckon, about a second on the nose between them.
1: It's pandemonium in GTD as well, as the front of the GTD field melds with the rear of the GTD Pro field. But the number 44 Magnus Aston Martin making great moves forward, with Nicky Thiem on board and the fellow Aston Martin, the heart of racing car of Mattia Drudi, also making some moves there as well. Now, what happened to the number 4 Corvette? Oh, a pretty rude hip and shoulder of the 033 of James Calado. James saying, well, I'm a world champion, get out of my way, I want to win this race. And Nico Veroni, he will not have appreciated that one. Yeah, just left absolutely no room at all, ran him off the road. I think race control will be looking pretty closely at that one. And Corvette maybe a little bit concerned. You don't really want to be bounding over the grass right at this stage of the race. You can get all sorts of stuff trapped in the air intakes and all sorts. You wouldn't want that.
0: Totally. When I saw the flash of yellow going in the grass, I thought, I hope for their sake, for Corvette Racing, it's the number 3, the car that's been delayed by so many problems. But I must say, Nicky Thiem now leading that GTD class. Got ahead of Maurice Schering, the second of the Aston Martins, and retired Drudi in third place. So it's Aston Martin, Porsche, Aston Martin. But that was a case of get your big guns in the car for the run through to the finish.
1: The pin has been pulled from the grenade, no question about it. GTD in Pro, and GTD is absolutely on fire at the moment. Magnus Racing lead that GTD class with their Aston Martin, and Heart of Racing now coming in behind them. Meanwhile, battle between two cars that aren't actually even in the same class, the 21 AF Corsa Ferrari battling away with the number 4 GTD Pro Corvette, trying to get as best a track position as they possibly can. While it's really, really hot out on track, the number 6 machine of Lawrence Vanthoor sends it up the inside of the number 93 Acura. That's the move for 6th position, so Renger van de Zande has to give best. So Lawrence Vanthoor trying to fight back in the Porsche. Let's get a quick update from the pit lane from Arjuna.
2: Been talking to some of the GTD teams, and this is a really interesting time for the caution to come out, Peter, because as we know, getting a full 60 minutes out of the tank is going to be hard. Is there going to be anyone that commits to a fuel-saving gamble and maybe hopes for a safety car to eliminate a pit stop here? Very, very marginal here as we head into the final 2 hours.
0: Okay, thanks very much, Arjuna. But just looking at the cars at the front of the field in the GTP class, the one that's got the least virtual fuel in, or fuel in its virtual tank, is the car driven by Tom Blomqvist, running 5th overall. Meyer Shank Racing, but that's only got about 60%, under 60%. All the rivals are sitting on about 88% tank capacity. So there is potential, how should we say, Achilles heel for the car that's running in 5th place overall, the number 60 entry of Tom Blomqvist. But he's a man who's had considerable success, 2 years running, taking victory, 2022 and 2023, may yet do it. But what's happening, the clock continues to count down to those sitting at the front, and it's just 0.9 of a second between Julian Andlauer, leading in the number 7 Porsche, and the chasing BMW, Sheldon van der Linde. This could be a real turn up for the books. BMW came here looking to progress, but suddenly, due to these fairly late race full course yellow periods, they are in the mix.
1: Right now, Julian Andlauer trying to swat away the challenge, and swatting away the challenge of Porsche is Renger van de Zande in the number 93 Acura. Gets a great run. Those Acuras have been very, very strong in the third sector all week, as I have to say. But the two Wayne Taylor Racing Cadillacs also side by side, holding each other up a little bit. And here comes Vanthoor up the inside. It's Belgium versus Holland. We've heard of that battle before, haven't we? Fantastic stuff here as Vanthoor. Oh, hard racing between him and Renger van de Zande. And a very quick decision from race control, Bruce. James Calado, drive through penalty for that incident with the 4 Corvette.
0: Well, I'm afraid I can't necessarily disagree with that, because there was nowhere left for that number 4 Corvette to go other than onto the grass there. It was that run. You're coming out of turn 3, you're jockeying for position, trying to get the traction, and then you've got that left-hand kink, and yet before they got there, the Corvette was on the grass, and that really didn't help its form. But for Collado, that would be a big setback for the Ferrari racer.
1: With 2 hours and 9 minutes to go, that is really not what he needed. Needs a full course yellow now to try and get back into the mix. At the front of GTD Pro, you've got two of the most exciting talents in GT racing fighting for that Rolex watch right now. You've got the number 911 Manti Porsche of Thomas Preining, the former DTM champion, very well thought of in the Porsche circles, and Dan Harper, likewise, over in Munich with BMW M, right there behind Preining in the Paul Miller Racing BMW. This is superb stuff in GTD Pro. And then the 48 Windward Racing Mercedes of Maxime Martin is right behind Dan Harper. Then you've only got to go a couple of car lengths back, and it's side by side between the 75 of Maro Engel and now the 65 of Seb Priou up on the high side in the Ford Mustang. He's channeling his inner NASCAR driver here as they rush down towards the Le Mans chicane. Who is going to be last of the late breakers? Is it going to be Priou? Is it going to be Engel? Engel leans on the brakes and goes through then into fourth position in the Sun Energy 1 Mercedes.
0: Wow, it's great to see GTD cars driven absolutely to the edge of adhesion there. Talking of adhesion, the Dragon Speed Corvette lost a little bit. Henrik Hedman had a spin just a lap or so ago. That's the white Corvette. Corvette, not Ferrari anymore. Dragon Speed have changed their ride for this year. But anyhow, Henrik got going again. But this is fast and furious out there. The front of the field, 9/10 of a second, 8/10 of a second now between Julian Andlauer and Sheldon van der Linde. Porsche ahead of BMW. And everywhere you look, 2, 3, 4 abreast on the start-finish line. That's in the GTD class. So every single lap and every single place, every single corner seems to count right now.
1: Getting word that James Collado has been fairly vocal on the radio about the penalty he received, but it's served now. That's it. You just got to get the head down and get on with it. That's all he can do right now. Great driving from Thomas Preining. The Porsche 911 GT3R is a new Evo package for this year, and they have struggled through the roar and through practice and actually through the earlier part of the race. But now at this latter part, as the heat's coming up, the car seems to like the heats. And well, the DTM champions, we've had Ajahn Guven in the car, DTM champion Thomas Preining in the car, likewise, and holding off really, really well in hand-to-hand combat with Dan Harper. Then you've got the Mercedes, the 48 of Maxime Martin. People like to complain about balance of performance, but we've got three different cars here, three very different configurations, all fighting tooth and nail.
0: Well, just before we came into the booth, the top six in class were six different manufacturers covered by just 15 seconds. That was all shuffled and closed up. But right now, this is tip-top racing. And unfortunately, if you get a penalty early in the race, you can often, maybe with a bit of fortune and the cookie crumbling in your direction, you can gain places. But here we are, just over 2 hours remaining, and number 11 has just been given. That's the TDS Racing Orica in LMP2, just being given a mechanical black flag. So that'll be reporting into the pits at some stage. And at the moment, that's circulating in with Matthias Besch. He's just come into the pits from 8th place in class. It's going to be hard to make up the deficit there.
1: That's frustrating. Meanwhile, at the front of the field, Julian Andlauer is holding off the challenge from Sheldon van der Linde in the number 24 WRT BMW. Don't forget, WRT, yes, they've done a few races in IMSA in the past, but this is a whole different ballgame. Running a factory prototype program, yes, they've done it in the World Endurance Championship, but to come over here to IMSA, there's so much new things, having to rent shop space, everything like that, and, well, they're just doing what WRT normally do. They could go and race on Mars, and I'm sure they would win.
0: Not necessarily in the first year, but maybe if there's a winter series, they'd have it all right for the second year.
1: Very good, Bruce Jones, very, very good. Well, Mercedes AMG forging forward, and Nico Verone in the number 4 Corvette right now must be hot under the collar. He's running back in 6th position in class at the moment, 5.5 seconds off the lead, so it's far from done, but the Corvette have been so, so good all race long. Both of their cars running in flying formation like the two fighter jets that flew overhead at the start of the race. And then we had the suspension failure, bizarre suspension failure for the number 3 and the number 4 getting roughed up in contact. Wind back 12 months ago, Bruce, number 4 Corvette in fairly rough contact in the fight for GTD Pro victory. That sounds familiar. I've seen this film before.
0: No, I'm sure you're just making it up as you go along. I get confused fiction from year to year. But yeah, so suddenly they are finding themselves with the better place, their cars. Dan is 6th place in car. In class, the number 3, well, completely out of it, in penultimate position. 54 cars still circulating, and only the much-delayed number 73 LMP2 Charger from Pratt Miller Motorsports behind it on the charts. But still going. Look, we started with 60 cars, 54 still going. I think that's really, really impressive. Obviously, there was a period of nearly 7 hours in the night when no one could really attack anyone else because it was full course yellow because of the fog. But even so, the racing has been spirited. And in fact, on this most recent restart, it's been fantastic. James Collado, we've just gathered, isn't too happy with the penalties coming his way. But he's already served that. And his Ferrari, the 033 entry, is down 8th place in class and may be able to fight its way back, but I'm afraid the clock is not his friend. 2 hours and 4 minutes remain. This is going to go in a whisker.
1: Smoke pouring out of the back of the number 10. Wayne Taylor Racing Cadillac, there's a fire. There's an engine fire for Ricky Taylor in the number 10. Wayne Taylor Racing Cadillac, he comes into the pit road now. Surely this might require a full course yellow. The flames spitting out the back, and Arjuna Kankapati is right there.
3: And straight away, the extinguishing fluid gets thrown onto the car. Ricky jumps out. It's billowing out the airbox as well. Oh, heartbreak for Wayne Taylor Racing. Their second year back at the Rolex 24 with the Cadillac V-Series R. And yeah, this is done. But fortunately, Peter, Ricky was able to bring it down to pit lane just in the nick of time. The bodywork at the back's actually melted slightly. Oh, frustration.
1: Ricky, one of the most experienced drivers in the field, 32 times an IMSA winner, former champion, 18 times he's done this race. He knows what to do in that kind of situation. Quick thinking required, and good job by the Wayne Taylor Racing mechanics who have got the blaze under control. Now, the question is, will we stay green or do we need to go full course yellow? Has there been fluid dropped on the circuit? That's what we don't know at this stage. We stay green for now with 2 hours and 3 minutes to go. Ah, heartbreak for Wayne Taylor Racing. They were in the general mix for a podium finish and, of course, a full season entry. They need the championship points. They're all going to count in the most competitive era we've seen in IMSA prototype racing. And well, what a mess.
0: Ah, Ricky's won this race twice. 2017, 2021. Never right at the sharp end of the field. But with these bunches up after full course yellows late in the race, we've got just over 2 hours remaining. He was in the mix. And Wayne Taylor Racing, they are never over until they're over. But unfortunately, the moment came. I'm trying to work out which bank corner that was. Is that Speedway 3 or Speedway 4? Or is it earlier in the lap? But just that was in Speedway 3. And just the little puff of smoke. And it wasn't little for long. And it looked at that point, he might be able to get it back without too much trouble. But then, hold on, what's under the tail? That's flaming. Gets to pit in. And by the time he got to, it was a proper conflagration by the time he parked up.
1: Well, that's one thing you never like to see. And the main thing is that is Ricky getting out the car there and the car is extinguished without any injury. That's the main thing as well. So we stay green for now. Wayne Taylor Racing, I think, are going to have to push this car behind the wall. Well, just as all of the excitement begins, a sports car racing legend has come to join us. Timo Bernard, welcome. You've timed this pretty well.
4: Yeah, thank you very much for the invitation again. Love the view here, and thank you for being here again.
1: It's our pleasure. Thank you for coming to join us. I mean, at the moment, things looking very, very good in Porsche Penske Motorsport, and a little moment in traffic for the number seven of Julian Andler trying to get through to GT3 cars. What's the atmosphere like in the team, Timo? Because I know you're very close to it. You're far beyond your regular brand ambassador, I know that. Yes. What's the atmosphere like at the moment?
4: Well, for sure, I mean, everybody's looking forward to the end of the race and like to get the fight for the victory going. And I think everybody's positive because we know we have the good machinery, you know, we have a good team, strong drivers, but, you know, we saw also in the past, like the last 2-3 hours, things start to heat up because every class, you know, is getting in position for having the best possible position for the victory. So this is something, and we just saw that Julian is cutting through the traffic. That's different than 10 hours ago because now there's not a lot more margin left, you know, because everybody's fighting for its own.
1: Now, Julian's had a year under his belt in the 963 and a few other races as well, but For Lauren, it's still very early days in his prototype journey. You've been in that place as well, where you've been a GT driver and then been asked to make the big step up to the prototype. You know how hard it is. How impressed are you with Lauren?
4: I mean, first of all, Porsche is always known for giving young drivers a chance, and Laurin is the next generation, and he proved that in GT racing. He was the IMSA champion 2 years ago, and now he got the promotion to do long races with the Porsche Penske Motorsport, and I think that's a great sign for all the young talents out there, for the Cups, but also goes down to the kartings, I would say, and I'm very impressed with what he's doing. And yeah, that's where I can also help, you know, with my experience on that end as well.
1: There's so many people around the Porsche family who can help the drivers, yourself, people like Mark Liebjord. There's lots of people you can go and ask. What are you telling the drivers? Because you've been in their shoes in that early stage of their career. What are you telling them to work on?
4: Well, in the end, it's step by step. That's really what it's all about, and not. And I know, like in my early days, I was super impatient. At the end, I was just impatient, so not super impatient anymore. So you want to achieve everything at once, but you need to give it some time. You know, like step by step, task by task, and just also accept the help from outside. And you need to have people around you that, you know, that you can trust and you can build a relation. And I think that's where Porsche is also super strong. But if you look at the lineup itself, it's Felipe Nasso, who's super experienced, you know, with all types of racing up to F1 and, you know, multiple champion. And you have Julian Andlauer, who's also a youngster, who was a former Porsche junior, and alongside Laurin, who's, you know, even younger. You see, that's a fabulous lineup. But if you look sister car as well, there's more experience, but you know, the guys, they share, they get along well, and this, I think, this kind of environment you need, you know, to get better.
1: Who was more impatient, you or Roma?
4: I think the same level, it's just a bit different type. that was probably one of the best memories I have, you know, with the teammate being that close, and, you know, having won so many things, and that was really clicking from the first day.
1: Timo, you're one of the few lucky drivers who's looked behind the curtain of Team Penske. You know how Porsche Motorsport operate, but Team Penske have such an amazing racing reputation. You've been there, you've driven in their cars. What is it that they do different that's made them such an iconic and such a successful team?
4: It's like the attention to detail, like the passion for racing. There's no if, there's just like, you know, let's get the best together. And if there's like a setback, you know, they try to make it as perfect, you know, for the next time, you know, as possible, and just try to go for the win again. And I'm really looking up to Roger Penske, because he's an icon. He's somebody who really motivates you, who, you know, you speak 1 minute with him and, you know, you see the passion, and you know you have a clear goal, you have a clear sign, and it's just just something unique.
1: I have to ask you, he owns one of the most significant cars in your career, the Sebring 2008 winner, where you, Romain and Emmanuel won overall, beating the Audis, beating the Peugeots. Roger's got that in his collection. When's he going to let you get have a go in it again?
4: That's a good question I need to ask him, because he drove it in Goodwood a couple of years ago, and it's exact this chassis number. I think it's chassis number 802. It's something I remember, because it only did this race in Sebring. We won overall, and it's, as you know, with the LMP2 class, winning overall, it's something unique, and at that time it was possible, and now it wouldn't even be possible, but back then it was, and it's one of my greatest memories.
1: And apparently you had to carry Roma home because he'd broken his knee something.
4: Exactly. We had in a fitness camp before with Porsche, he broke his knee, and he was he could drive it, but he couldn't walk properly, so he was at the end of the race and, you know, taking the checker, and he drove a little bit too much, I guess, for his knee, for the condition of his knee, and then I had to carry him on a trolley, you know, like pushing him in with a trolley into the airport, and that was quite funny to see. But, you know, that's your teammates, you know, you support each other also there. But we had good laugh.
1: Timo Bernard joining us in the commentary position, multiple ALMS champion, multiple Le Mans winner. Unfortunately, it's not good news down in Wayne Taylor Racing. Arjuna is with Ricky Taylor.
3: Unfortunately, not yet, Peter, but I'll let you know when I have him.
1: Okay, my mistake. Apologies, Arjuna. Yes, I can imagine he's a man in demand right now. Timo, have you ever been in this kind of situation in your career, and how do you deal with it as a driver when something like that happens so suddenly?
4: Yeah, no, I mean, it's for sure. If you're nearly at the end of a race, you know, and regardless of which position you are in, you want to finish it. You know, you don't want to drop out just, you know, with the finish line in sight. So that's a hard hit for the whole team, because you see, there's a lot of passion, and people didn't get a lot of sleep, huge preparations, and then it's a major setback, and you feel for the crew and for the team. And I mean, Wayne Taylor Racing is one of the passionate teams, and you saw successful teams in endurance racing, so for sure you feel for the guys.
1: Okay, we do have Ricky Taylor now, who's caught up with Arjuna.
3: To have the race end in such a way so close to the checkered flag is heartbreaking, but Ricky, first off, are you okay?
5: Yeah, I'm fine, thank you. What a shame. I feel bad on that last stint. The last thing I did was make a mistake into T6, and I think we had a really good Cadillac. We were the only ones on new there, and we were going to be making some progress. Something in the gearbox let go. I couldn't get seventh gear, and then wouldn't downshift, and then I saw the smoke. So really unfortunate. I am very proud of the team, very proud of all the guys coming here with our second year with the Cadillac. Finally, we were, I think, doing justice to what the Cadillac GTP can do. So it's encouraging for the rest of the year. But I think a missed opportunity for a podium. Not sure anybody can take it to the Porsches right now. But I know the 31 and the 40 are going to give it their best, and hopefully we can support them from the side.
3: Glad to see you're okay. We'll see you at Sebring.
5: See you there. Thanks.
1: So Ricky Taylor very kindly taking the time to meet with us there. But we're going to get another interview right here with Peter Snowden.
6: So I'm down at Manti First Form, and I've just caught up with Maurice Sherry. You're looking very relaxed. We're nearly done now, though. We mustn't jinx it.
7: Yeah, I mean, I've been in this situation before where close to the end you think, it's going well, and then something happens. So, you know, I'm relaxed. I just focus on what I can influence and what I can do. Until now, we've had a race with ups and downs, but the trend is going upwards, so I'm optimistic for the end.
6: And are you finished with driving duties now, or are you back in the car before the end of the race?
7: That's still a bit undecided. They're still having some discussions.
6: I guess in this temperature you weren't keeping the suit on for the look, were you?
7: No, it's pretty damn hot.
6: Maurice, I'll let you get on, but thank you very much for your time, and enjoy the rest of the last interview. Get it.
7: Thank you so much.
1: Maurice Schuring there from the Manti Porsche team. Timo, one more thing I want to cover before we let you go and enjoy the... Well, I don't know if you can enjoy this. It's maybe going to be a bit nerve-wracking, I suppose, for the next little while. You drove a very, very special car at the beginning of this race. Tell us about it.
4: Yes, the Porsche 963 RSP. And RSP stands for Roger S. Penske. So it's a one-of-one car, kind of a street-legal 963, and owned by Roger Penske, built for Roger, and it should also remember that 1975 and 917 had a license plate and drove from Stuttgart to Le Mans. We tried to replicate this. I mean, we didn't do all the trip, but we did some shots and some driving on public roads just before the Le Mans race, or in the Le Mans week this last year, sorry. And I had the pleasure to drive it on public roads, which was something very unique as well, and something crazy, because people were cheering us on, and they loved the car, and you had to take care of speed bumps and the police. Gendarmerie, they pass you on the right and the left and make sure that, you know, on the roundabouts everything is safe. But it's something with the LMDH, with the current prototype, is, you know, it's not built for public roads. So
1: it doesn't like to go slowly.
4: Exactly.
1: Did you get the chance to drive the Count Rossi 917?
4: In fact, I didn't. No,
1: oh,
4: I didn't. No,
1: we need
4: I
1: to
4: didn't.
1: Sort that with Francois, the owner.
4: Yes, I mean, probably I would have had the chance, but in that car, Emmanuel Collard, you know, did the
1: yes.
4: shooting, and I drove the 963, so there was probably not the opportunity, but that would be something very, very cool for sure. Because I know the 917 from the Porsche Museum, but not this particular.
1: Not the street one. That's another experience. What a great thing to do with an old teammate. Go out and drive two prototypes around the roads around Le Mans.
4: We had a lot of fun, yes. We had a lot of fun.
1: Timo, final question. You had an incredible racing career, retired at the top. But what I see you do now on what seems like a daily basis looks like the most fun job in the world. Just say one day you're driving the old LMP 2000, the next day you're in a 917. How much are you enjoying that life? And is it enough of a replacement for you from what you used to do?
4: Well, in terms of passion, I mean, nothing beats the driving part and being part of a, you know, huge program and a big team and going for the big wins. But I would say it's a second best chance, you know, to live motorsport, because I'm, you know, it's, for me, it's a, not only a profession, it's something, you know, I live for racing. I have my own racing team with my family. Porsche brand ambassador, doing also different things, and, you know, being with Porsche Penske Motorsport, still attached to motorsport. So it's a great mixture, I would say, which is not a fully replacement for the professional driver job, but it's something close.
1: I bet it's a lot of fun. Timo, thank you so much for making the time to come to see us, not only once, but twice.
4: Yes.
1: So you get the bonus award for
4: it's
1: that.
4: It's a long race. So.
1: It is a very long race, yeah. So we really appreciate the time. And go and try to enjoy the last couple of hours, because it's looking good at the moment.
4: Thank you, yeah. Fingers crossed.
1: Thanks for coming to join us.
4: Thank you.
1: Timo Bernard, overall winner of this race in a GT car amongst all the prototypes. He's a man who's had an amazing career and a busy, busy boy.
0: Always worth listening to. He's been there, seen it, done it, and can explain it very nicely indeed. But I was desperate to break in, because it was a fantastic scrap in GTD that wasn't making anybody to do with Aston Martin nervous at all. Two of their cars at the front just had a message from Simon Strang. And as he put it there, you've got Nicky Thiem, who's now leading the class in number 44, which is the entry from Magnus Racing. And it was just having such a good scrap until the latest pit stop with Mattia Drudi, who is in the number 27 version from Heart of Racing team. And as he said, two of the fastest drivers ever to drive Avantage in this sort of trim. But now they're out of kilter with each other, but I think the next time around, Nicky Thiem will be due into the pits. And we are having to count backwards. I struggled to count forwards after 22 and a quarter hours. But the teams are going to have to work out how and when, and how many of them, when they're thinking of their pit stop, are they relying on the roll of the dice? And will there be another safety car period? Will there be another full course yellow? Will it help them?
3: These are all great questions to ask Jens Klingman, who's just...
8: fuel, coolant and additives of IMSA.
3: Six. Jens, let's first talk about that restart, though. A bit crazy, it seemed like, from the timing screen. What was it like behind the wheel?
9: Yeah, it was very difficult, because our tyres, they had like 20 minutes on them, and everyone behind us was fresh with new tyres out of the pits. So I knew it's going to be tough. Everyone is fighting hard, but I get the point. You know, it's 24 hours Daytona, it's the last 2 hours, so you have to fight hard. But in the end, we have a good car. I think now Robbie's in for the final double stint, and let's see what the outcome will be. But I think at least we're in the mix, and hopefully we have enough to be in the top step after the next 1 hour 50, roughly.
3: And I think strategy at this point is actually quite simple for you, right? I don't think there's much fuel saving you really need to do.
9: Yeah, it's difficult to predict where everyone is going to end up with the yellows. So we're a little bit off sequence, which sometimes is nice, because sometimes you just have a clean run. You know, you don't have any traffic around you. You don't need to fight too much. Therefore, you can save the tires a bit better. Who knows, to be honest? I hope that the strategy plays in our hand. But Don here in the first row, our strategist, he's been in this game since forever. So I have full trust that if someone can do it, then it's definitely him.
3: Thanks.
9: Thank you very much. Let's see.
1: A great way to kick off our VP Fuels in race update, as that was Jens Klingman from the number 96 Turner BMW team, which was running at the front of the field and has just pitted. But at the front of the field, the Aston Martins, there's been a little bit of a switcheroo, with the number 27 Mattia Drudi in the Heart of Racing car in GTD moving ahead of the number 44 Magnus car, with Nicky Thiem aboard too. Proper Aston Martin legends, guys that knows this car inside and out. So let's get to the top of the field for this VP Fuels in race update. Julian Andlauer leads the way for Porsche Penske Motorsport, car number 7, going for 3 wins in a row, not only for that team, but for that car as well, albeit the drivers have changed slightly over the years. Sheldon van der Linde, though, right behind, 2 seconds behind in the number 24 WRT BMW. Earl Bamber for Whelen Engineering Cadillac, trying to do the BAM Slam, trying to win every single major 24-hour race here at Daytona. It's the only one missing from his CV, and he would be the second person in history after Nick Tandy to do so. Lawrence Vanthoor sits in sixth, just behind Tom Blomqvist in fifth, and Philipp Eng in fourth in the number 25. WRT BMW. Let's go to LMP2, because it's Alex Quinn who leads the way there in the 04 CrowdStrike car. That team have not won the Rolex 24 before, and they desperately want to. They've been close so many times. Is this the year? Well, they're going to have to hold off a challenge from not one, but two enter Europol competition cars, driven at the moment by Tom Dillman and Nolan Siegel. Rasmus Lind isn't far behind either in the number 22 United Autosports machine. Then it's Spike the Dragon Gold Spike this weekend at the Rolex 24 with Johnny Edgar aboard. Then it's Harry Tinknell for PR1 Matheson Motorsport. And the last car on the lead lap in LMP2 is the 7th place machine, the number 8 of Job van Oytert. In GTD Pro, it is so, so tight. DTM champion Thomas Preining in the 911 Manti Porsche is just 0.8 of a second ahead of Dan Harper in the BMW M4 GT3 Evo for Paul Miller Racing. Then it's Maro Engel in the 75 Express AMG, also the 48 Windward AMG of Maxime Martin right behind him. Seb Priot in the sole remaining GTD Pro Ford Racing machine. That's car number 65. He sits 5th in class with Nico Verone trying to fight back after an incident with James Calado put him down the order a little bit, but still only 7.5 seconds off the lead, with Andrea Caldarelli just coming into the pits for Pfaff Motorsport. And GTD, as we mentioned, that right now is led by Lucas Auer, but the two Aston Martins, the Magnus car, and indeed Heart of Racing in there, and Turner BMW also, they have all pitted and will likely cycle back to the front. That is your VP Racing Fuel in race update. 1 hour and 43 minutes to go in the 64th running of the Rolex 24 at Daytona. If you're just joining us, beautiful blue sunshine and skies. You'd think it had been like this all the way through. Not quite, Bruce. We had a little bit of a interruption.
0: Two sides to a coin. We had the foggy one for just under 7 hours. Well, the fog was around for longer than that, but eventually it was decided just around 1 o'clock in the morning that the visibility was just too poor to continue. However, the race to the end, it just meant we effectively had about under 6 hours of solid racing through to the end, and it's getting very tight. Unfortunately, we have just lost another car that's had quite a lot of problems in the last hour. It's the DXDT Racing Corvette, car number 36, running in GTD, and that is now an official retirement. So for Mason Felipe, Charlie Eastwood, Sally Yoluch, and Scott McLaughlin, I'm afraid there's not going to be a finish in 2026 here at Daytona for you.
1: That is a real pity, I have to say, because they had pace to win the class. They really did. They were looking strong. However, they may be. It may not be all lost for Corvette in GTD, because last year's winner, 13 Autosport, run by AWA, Matt Bell, is sitting second at the moment in class. They were the winners last year with some great strategy calls with Jeff Braun on the pit wall. And they cannot be written off, the winners of the Bob Aiken Award last year as well, of course. Peter Snowden's down in the pit lane with an update for us. Snowy, what have you got? See if we can get down to Snowy in a moment, but we will introduce you to one of our other voices, Duncan Vincent. Duncan, good afternoon.
10: Good afternoon, Peter. What has happened? What has happened? It's all kicked off. Everything we thought might happen, well, you can just throw the form book out the window. Arriving back in, temperatures up, and waiting for a United Autosports 22 pit stop where Paul de Resta will be taking that car, taking the reins of that car. Will he take it to the finish? Well, they have been trying to tune and tweak that car to chase speed, Peter. That's the thing about the different weather that we've got here. You mentioned the wind had changed direction. The wind is now pushing them down towards that Le Mans chicane.
1: Totally different, yeah, than the start of the race. Although the temperature is fairly similar to what we saw at the start of the race, right now in the air, track temperature 88 Fahrenheit, and in the air 79 Fahrenheit. So, yeah, nice cozy conditions here. A tiny little bit more cloud cover than what we saw around this time yesterday, but very pleasant conditions for motor racing. And the fog delay during the night, very much in the rear view mirror. It's not been the race that the Heart of Racing would have liked for their Valkyrie, at least. Their GTD entry is going very, very well, but a few little gremlins for that 23 Valkyrie have taken away any chance of a really strong result, and they'll hope to just book some points. They may well get 10th place points. Yes, they will, because it's likely that the Ricky Taylor driven number 10 Wayne Taylor Racing Cadillac will be done for the day. Ryan Marine rejoins me in the commentary booth. Good afternoon, Ryan.
11: Good afternoon, and I think you're right that Valkyrie should pick up that spot in just a couple of laps, actually, with Ricky Taylor's car done for the day. Engine let go, big fire at the back of that car about an hour or so ago. And that's the only GTP car that's not still running at this stage. Peter, while you were giving the VP in-race update, a few of the cars in GTP took a pit stop, and they did it early, but they're back timing. That was their penultimate stop. They're in the window now to do it on one more. Not giving up any track position. I'm trying to think who was the one that I saw come in. The 60 for Meyer Shank, for example, came in and took that pit stop. Some of the GTD teams are playing the same game right now to go ahead and play this to make it on one more stop from here. And now we're starting to see some of the front runners reacting as Lawrence Vanthoor makes his way towards the pit lane as well.
1: Yeah, almost covering off that number 60 Meyer Shank Racing Acura, because with 93% of fuel on board, if there were to be a full course yellow, the Meyer Shank Racing Acura would filter straight to the front. Because
11: exactly.
1: Meyer Shank Racing, they can play some really clever tactical games when they need to. And that's what it's about. That's often what's the difference between winning this race or not, is being able to make the right call. There's sometimes a little bit of fortune involved, and that's what makes it such compelling entertainment.
11: It's fortune to a degree, but you're also playing the odds, right?
1: Sure.
11: And in their case, they didn't have the track position, so do something different. That would be a way to maybe vault your way to the front. And odds are, at some point here in the next couple of hours, we will see another full course yellow before it's all said and done. If they time it just right, they could come out smelling like a rose. And since they were kind of in the mid-pack, not contending for a win anyway, there's not much to lose by making that gamble.
1: Well, one crew that are right in the fight for LMP2 honours is Inter-Europol competition, and Duncan Vincent has an update for us.
12: We're down here just now. They're just waiting for the car to come in. I've just had a quick word with Antonio Felix da Costa. He says Tom's going to drive this car to the finish, and he's going to drive it hard. We're expecting the car in for a pit stop in the next lap or two, and Antonio's going to give us a bit of an overview of how they're getting on. But they are in second position in P2 just now, and they're looking strong.
1: And their nearest rival covering them off as well, the 04 CrowdStrike LMP2 machine that's been brought in by Alex Quint. With an hour and 40 minutes to go, it's, what's that, 2.5 LMP2 stints, roughly?
11: Yes, that sounds about right to me. They can't do it on one stop from here in LMP2, barring an extreme amount of full course yellow. This is on schedule, though, for the front runners in LMP2. They are roughly 40, 45 minutes, depending on where they are in the cycle, into their stints. Looks like it's a full service stop for the APR crew. Tires are going on. Does not look like, I can't say that definitively if there's a driver change or not, but we'll soon find out.
1: Alex Quinn looks like he's staying aboard that CrowdStrike LMP2 machine, looking for his first ever IMSA win, the multiple race winner in British F4. I mean, there's just so many quality outfits in LMP2, and because they all start with the same base ingredient, which is the Orica 07, it is even more onus on the team to find that edge on the others, and that's down to the drivers to find that tiny, tiny little edge, and that's what always makes it so compelling. And I think as well, Ryan, that really short stint window that they have, they don't have much fuel range, so only 40 minutes fuel range, that means that it really does make the strategy quite tight on a lot of occasions.
11: It's tough on those LMP2 pit boxes to play it just right, but that team certainly has the experience to do so. Alex Quinn, you know, we've been talking about the star power in the class that we'll see late in the going. That might not be a household name. He was first introduced to me. He came over and did three starts in the USF 2000 Championship, the lower rung on the road to Indy, at the Indianapolis Motor Speedway. He won all three of them. He had never been in the car before, never driven that tire before, never driven the track before. Unfortunately, never had a chance to run any more races, but he's a perfect 3-for-3 in his USF 2000 career. That was back in 2022.
1: And no wonder he's good in an LMP2 car with that background. More action at Inter-Europol, and Duncan Vincent is all over it.
12: Four brand new sticker tyres go on to the Inter-Europol 43 car. Tom Dillman just opens the door to get a little bit of fresh air in, and the usual happens. The fuel goes in. The rubber is pulled out from all the air intakes to make sure everything is in place. And Tom Dillman will drive as hard towards the end. The last couple of dregs of fuel get put in, and you've got to make sure you get it all in. Peter just highlighted, these don't have the biggest fuel cell. They like to use a lot of fuel. Lovely stop, which rattles through your body. Antonio Felix da Costa is going to have a very quick word with us as well off the back of that pit stop. Tom's now set for the end. He's got four sticker tyres. You guys are right in the mix here.
7: Yeah, we are. We're fighting the 04 and the sister car and the 99. All these four cars have the pace to win at the moment. Everybody's within a couple of seconds, so yeah, nerve-wracking. I don't know if I'd rather be in the car or out here, honestly. But yeah, we've called it that Tom's going to bring it to the end. He's happy to take that commitment, take the risk. I've never been in this position before in this race. I've obviously won Le Mans, but happy to be able to leave these moments as a racing driver. This is why we come here, and it's nerve-wracking, but at the same time, we're very lucky to be in this position.
12: It's very much all in.
7: All in now, all in.
12: Thank you very much.
11: You can hear the smile on Antonio's face. He is a racer at heart, champion in the World Endurance Championship, LMP2, that class, that was in 2022, the same year he won the class at Le Mans. You heard him reference that. Of course, a Formula E World Championship on the resume, too. Back in 2009, won a Formula Renault 2.0 Northern European Zone Championship. That was, again, in 2009. So, really one of the bright young talents that never quite made it to Formula One, came tantalizingly close, but has found a really good career combining Formula E and sports car racing.
1: Very interesting guy. Works very hard on the business side of things out with the car too. Has some really interesting ventures that he's involved in. Now, in GTD Pro, the number 911 Manti Racing Porsche has been really strong in these last few hours of the race. And Grello, as the car is affectionately known, is in the pits right at the toes of Duncan Vincent.
12: And what a turnaround for Porsche, Peter. We watched qualifying. It didn't look like they had ultimate pace, but this hotter weather seems to be working very much for them at the end of the Rolex 24. A typical Manti pit stop. No rushing. Everything's done with precision. Last couple of bits of fuel, and away she goes. The number 91, number 911, Manti Grello.
1: They've won pretty much everything else there is to win in sports car racing. Manti, the joint most successful team in history at the Nürburgring 24, still carries the name of its founder, Olaf. He was a very, very good racing driver in his day, one of the real meisters of the Nürburgring. But IMSA's the one, it's the new frontier, the next frontier.
11: Final frontier, final is the frontier, way I termed you. It there earlier the weekend. Yes. I thought that was the right description of it, and I think you agreed at the time. To Duncan's point, though, about the Porsches coming on strong here, not only did they not show much pace in qualifying, there were two in GTD Pro. They qualified last and second to last. They were propping up the grid, and yet here we are, and Manti has a car in contention to score their biggest win on North American soil if they can pull it off.
1: Even at trackside, they looked all out to launch. The cars at the front of the field, the Corvette looked on rails and they were on pole. It didn't seem right. It seemed almost nervous in the kind of body energy of the car, the body language of the car. But yeah, they've come good in the last part of the race. Has that been something that they've had up their sleeve the whole time? And, you know, maybe don't play your ace until when they're handing the trophies out.
11: Well, exactly. They don't give you the wristwatch for qualifying, do they?
1: No, they do not. They give you 10% of the points, but which can sometimes add up to make the difference in a championship or not. GTD Pro right now is led by Maro Engel in the number 75 Sun Energy 1 Mercedes in the fight for a podium, maybe even better. He's got the Paul Miller Racing car, the number 1 of Dan Harper, who very kindly joined us yesterday evening before the fog descended on Daytona International Speedway, loving his racing with the BMW factory.
13: And Maxime Martin not far behind at all in that number 48 Windward Racing car.
11: Top four in GTD Pro right now still owe a pit stop. We talked about some of the other cars in the class playing the strategy game. And now I think we'll start to see the top four peel off here. We're in a position where they can easily make it on one more stop. They're running a little bit of a risk relative to their rivals, running long here, because as you alluded to earlier, a full course yellow, they pit under yellow, they would cycle behind those that had pitted most recently if they stay out, or if they come, they would have a shorter fill and could potentially gain some track position even in the pit lane. So that's the risk that they're running. However, if it stays green, then they have the cars on track right now that have stayed out will have the shorter fill for the final stop. It's all about calculating the risk. Risk versus reward here at this late stage in this classic race.
13: There's a possibility that if they go to the end of their energy availability, which could take them... They've got about roughly about 15% at the moment. I'm trying to do the very quick math, which is probably about 10 minutes of fuel, maybe thereabout, maybe a little bit less.
11: I think that's right. They've been on track for 54 minutes in the case of Angle since the last pit stop, 55 for Martin. So they're getting toward the end, depending on how much fuel they've been saving, and I'm not sure if there was any full course yellow during this stint.
13: Leader in the pit lane then, Julian Andler jumps out. And Felipe Nasr going for the three-peat of Rolex 24-hour wins with Porsche Penske Motorsport. Get jumps aboard. You would think that that's him into the end of the race with an hour and 29 minutes left on the clock. Whelan Engineering can't

0: camp that they were a part of, but they put together that picture-perfect race and scored the famous win. So pit stops, crucial pit stops, late in the going. We talked at the very beginning of the show, didn't we, in our countdown to green about keys to the race, avoiding penalties, avoiding mistakes. And I pointed out at the time, pit lane mistakes, especially late in the going, can scupper an otherwise good day. We've had plenty of pit lane penalties to this point. Hopefully everyone's got their processes ironed out here in the final 90 minutes.
1: Pit stop for the reigning champions, the reigning double champions in GTD, Windward Racing. They've just been a powerhouse in this class, and their superstar driver, Philip Ellis, being installed. They trust him 100%. He trusts the crew 100%. And when it matters, he steps up.
0: Oh, he's fantastic. What a couple seasons he's had here racing in North America. IMSA, GT World Challenge America, race winner and champion on the IMSA side a couple of times over, two-time and defending champion. I'm not sure that there's anyone faster in a GT3 car. There are others that are probably as quick, but when push comes to shove, Philip Ellis is one of the guys you really want to have in the cockpit.
1: Fuel is going to be so important in LMP2, and Duncan Vincent has an update for us on that very topic down in the pit road.
2: Yeah, stopped down through the top four teams, and the Crowdstrike by Algarve Pro will have Alex Quinn to the flag. It's a straight fight between him and the Inter-Europol 43 of Tom Dillman. The sister car, well, they're in the mix as well in the 3-4-3, but United, they say they're just not fast enough. They're now adding rear wing, Peter, to give them more speed through the internal part of the circuit. But they honestly think they might need a caution to help Paul de Rissa out.
1: Side by side on the circuit for the last spot on the podium as things stand. The two former teammates almost touch at 200 miles an hour. Jack Aiken in the Whelen Cadillac on the inside and Blomqvist on the outside in the Acura. They're still side by side as they swoop through turn one around 80 miles an hour. And Aiken takes the spot for now. Up to third he goes, but you can be sure that Blomqvist is not going to take that lying down. Cadillac versus Acura, two brands that have had so much success here over the last couple of years at the Rolex 24. Well, until Porsche took over, of course. Everybody's had their little run here in this event. Oh, what a fight this is. But another car that's in the fight for the win is the WRT BMW car number 24, which is driven by Sheldon van der Linde, who has taken the time to catch up with Peter Snowden down in the pit lane.
3: Sheldon, thank you for your time, mate. Your WRT BMW were looking before this to make progress, was the official line, move forward, and you're in P3 at the moment and in challenging for the win. So a bit better than you expected.
4: Yeah, I think that's just proof that the team's doing a great job. Obviously, it's a first race here, so I think it's not easy for them to really come in and compete against guys like Porsche Penske or all the other guys that have been here for 4 or 5 years already. Of course, we've had our hiccups throughout the race. I think that's fully normal when it's a brand new team and 80% of the people are new. But the promising thing is that the pace has been much better than we expected. So, in the raw and in practice, we've been struggling a lot with pace. In qualifying, we were far off, so we thought we were going to cruise around at the back for 24 hours, but it hasn't been the case, so I'm really happy about that.
3: I'm no body language expert, but just looking at yours when you got out of the car, you looked a little bit sort of frustrated.
4: Yeah, I am. I made a mistake with 3 laps to go. The tyre pressures went super high, and it's on me. It's my fault, no doubt, but we lost 2 positions with that, and with that off the podium, but the race is still long, 2 hours to go, and Dries is in the car now, so I'm sure he can recover it again.
3: Typical driver annoyed with yourself.
4: Yeah, I think if you're not annoyed with that, then you're not a racing driver, right?
3: Absolutely right. Sheldon, thank you for your time. I'll let you cool down. Thanks, mate.
4: Thank you so much. Thank you, buddy. Appreciate it.
1: Sheldon van der Linde there for the number 24 BMW M Team WRT crew, right in the hunt for a win. Remember, BMW have never won this race since 1976. Long, long wait for the Munich factory. Is this the day where they take that overall win after such a long time? But they're going to have to get through not one, but two Porsche Penske Motorsport machines. Felipe Nasr leads the race at the moment from Lawrence Vantor. Vantor been in the car for a little while now. Now, they are a little bit off kilter with each other. Nasr leads the race, and

0: has 20% more energy on board. And that all comes back to that last caution where they split the strategy, they rolled the dice, but you'd have to say that the odds-on bet, the strong bet, was the strategy they played on the seven car that leads at the moment.
1: Yes, I'd agree with that if things continue without interruption. That short pit, though, or pitting earlier at least, not really a short pit, but pitting on sequence, but early relative to those that pitted under that yellow, helped Van Thorn, also helped Blomqvist get a little track position here in this sequence. Now, though, Blomqvist maybe with older tires struggling vis-a-vis Aiken. I'm curious here what Van Thorn, who has even older, a little newer tires, actually, than Blomqvist did. Excuse me, how his pace compares to Jack Aitken here. 6.3 seconds was the deficit for the 31 to the 6 at the last time of asking. Or was that 6.3 to the leader? So 3.3 seconds. And we'll see if Aitken can start to make some headway here now that he's clear of the Acura driver.
0: Well, Aitken was 1.2 seconds quicker than the leader, Felipe Nasr, last time by. 6.3 seconds behind. So it is Jack Aitken now, the snake in the grass, coming through to put a challenge up to the Porsche Penske Motorsport cars. Yes, we had an interruption of full course yellow for the fog for over 6 hours. Nothing anybody could have done about that. But this is what it's all about. Four brands, all with a realistic shout of winning this race, Ryan Marine. Some might need a little quirk of strategy, but they are all in that conversation. This is impossible to call at this stage. Yet, you could say, are the Porsches the favourites? Yeah, on pace, probably. But sometimes it's not the only part of the puzzle.
1: Oh, there's probably another wrinkle or two yet to unfold in the plot of this race with still 80 minutes on the clock. And that's just in the GTP class. How about the other three classes? Those are totally wide open. Good luck picking a winner out of that bunch. LMP2, there's some pit strategy that needs to play out there. We've been hearing from the pit lane about teams needing to stretch fuel mileage to hit windows. GTD and GTD Pro both have been slugfest since the drop of the green. This is going to be a lot of fun for the next 81 minutes.
0: We've got to vote for our BDO Nose Strategy Award. One for prototype, one for GT. I have to say my pick for GTD is the 912 Manti machine, which recovered from a 3 minutes and 36 second penalty. Prototype, I think my early vote would be for the 04 CrowdStrike, who were in that big wreck at the start and are now leading the race. But those are just my votes. We've got a whole team to put in our 2 cents worth. Who's your early thoughts for our BDO No Strategy Award?
1: I've got to do some thinking about GT, but in prototype, I think what Porsche Penske did with the 6, they had all that damage. They used the 6.5 hour full course yellow to work on the underneath portion of that number 6 car, try and get it closer to the window. I think that was really clever, the way that they were able to play that. Didn't panic, took their time, came in 6, 7, 8 times possibly under that extended yellow. Meantime, the top two in GTD Pro are in the pit lane. Mauro Engel for 75 Express, Dan Harper for Paul Miller Racing. So they make a pit stop, which will be their penultimate pit stop of the race, barring an extended yellow. Now we see how that shakes out and where they drop back into line as they come back through that serpentine pit exit, rejoining the track of the run down to the International Horseshoe.
0: Jack Aitken's on the charge. Jack Aitken has cut the gap down now to 4.2 seconds. Last lap by, the Cadillac driver was a 137.2. Nasr, your race leader, 139.0. 1.8 seconds gain. So Jack Aitken is on the charge, and he just gets better and better and better.
1: Can anyone stop him?
0: No one can stop Jack Aitken. No one can stop him at this moment in time. He's marching forward, and they had a strange season last year, didn't they? Because there were so many times where they had the pace and fortune didn't fall their way, and they talked about it a lot, about how if they keep knocking on the door, surely someone's going to open it eventually. And then towards the end of the season, it did. And they won at Indy, they won at Petit Le Mans. And
1: on the back of that, yeah, Jack ended up second in the championship. I remember his speech at the banquet. He was stunned that he was up there finishing second, given how far back he had come from in the final two races of the season. I'm not sure he'd even considered it as a possibility, but really remarkable the way that they closed the year. So, you know, that's a good point. If he were to win this race, that would be three WeatherTech Championship wins on the bounce, although spanning two different seasons.
0: And as a single car team, they've been a totally consistent presence with Cadillac all the way through the DPI era and all the way through the GTP era, but they have one car. And yet they tend to be, over these last couple of years, they've been the Cadillac to beat.
1: For the second straight lap, he is hauling in the Porsches hand over fist. I think we even got a glimpse of the Porsches up ahead. Yeah, sure enough, there they are from this onboard shot. A little GT traffic to negotiate, but not much else separating Jack Aitken from Lawrence Vanthoor, who is on a slightly different sequence, remember. And then Felipe Nasr, another 2 seconds up the road. But the man on the move, undoubtedly at the moment, is Jack Aitken.
0: Hauling it in, Jack Aitken in that Whelen Engineering Cadillac. Can he get past the 27 harder racing Aston Martin? No, not quite. Matteo Drudi, unsurprisingly, wants to protect his position as the GTD class leader. It's Aston on Aston in GTD. We looked at the qualifying pace, the practice pace, and that Aston Martin vantage has been so strong. Not a surprise to see them fighting for the lead, but they don't have it all their own way. They're not too far behind. You've got the BMW from Turner 96 and the 13 AWA Autosport car. Jack Aitken, though, he's got Lawrence Vanthoor in his sights. He's reeling him in, and he's got 20% more usable energy on board in terms of stint. So strategy-wise, he's ahead of Vanthoor and the number 6 car for Porsche Penske Motorsport.
1: Yeah, he'll have a shorter final stop as a consequence. He's got fresher rubber to work with. As a consequence, and he's got the bit between his teeth right now. Coming to the start-finish line, it was a 1.3-second gap the last lap. How about this time by? It's less than that. He carved off another half a second. The inexorable Jack Aitken continuing to reel in Lawrence Vanthoor for P2.
0: Sublime. Sublime stuff from Jack Aitken here. Albeit, Vanthoor's maybe on a slightly different strategy, tyre might be in a slightly different position, but Nasr and Aitken are on exactly the same strategy fuel-wise. They almost got an identical amount of fuel and energy on board, therefore that when they put, everybody's throwing new tyres at it, so they're going to be on a similar tyre, and that Cadillac is coming alive at the tail end of this race.
1: The last three laps, Nasr has been running in the mid to high 38s. In those same three laps, Aitken's been running in the mid to high 37s. To give you some idea of the pace advantage, some of it is traffic, but that's now three laps in a row. That, to me, is signifying that Aitken feels like he's got a car that is capable of challenging for the win of this race, and he's going to push for all that he's worth.
0: So as Jack Aitken nearly clips 200 miles an hour going into the Le Mans chicane, he has 75% of his usable stint energy ahead. The car ahead, the number 6 of Lawrence Vanthoor for Porsche Penske Motorsport, not quite as much, 54% on board. Now, with a appropriately timed full course yellow, that could all even back out again, but Vanthoor is going to have his hands full. And you'd think, Ryan Marine, that Porsche Penske Motorsport will be on the radio saying, make it as difficult as possible for Aitken to get past you, because we need you to put, not that you're the sacrificial lamb, but as a team, for Porsche Penske Motorsport to be the team in victory lane, whether which car it is, making it easy for that 31 Cadillac to come through is not going to help that goal. So Vanthoor, his job at this exact moment is to make it really tricky for Aitken to get past.
1: I think that would have been his natural proclivity anyway.
0: Of course.
1: So I don't think that's a message that particularly needs to be sent to Lawrence Vanthoor, but even if it is, it will be received and he'll get down to business here. That's one of the advantages of splitting your strategy. It's not like you're clearly favoring one car over the other. Battle breaking out in GTD for the lead, and it's changed hands. Nicky Tim has driven to the front around Mattia Drudi. How about it? John Potter and the Magnus Racing team, with Nicky Tim behind the wheel, lead with 1 hour, 14 minutes to go at Daytona.
0: What a story this would be. Magnus Racing returning once again. They're one of the most long-standing teams in contemporary sports car racing here in North America. They've won it a couple of times in the past, but not for quite a while. The last race win for this team was Lime Rock 2016, nearly 10 years ago. What a story it would be. And you know what? They've got the package underneath that. Aston is a rocket ship, and they've got the man to do the job. One half of the Dane train, Nicky Team.
1: It's the only half you need, it would appear. Nicky's got that car up at the front. Bad news for Manthei's GTD entry. A drive-through penalty for blocking just issued to Ricardo Pera, so he'll have to forfeit the position he holds right now. That is ninth place in the GTD class.
0: That's a pity. That's a pity. His teammate car sits second at the moment in GTD Pro behind the Pfaff Lamborghini, which is a little bit off strategy.
1: It is a little bit off strategy, but that car was multiple laps down in the overnight hours. This has been a great comeback for them. There's a BDO No Strategy nominee if I've ever seen one.
0: Can I change my mind?
1: You can.
0: Okay, so that's two votes for Pfaff so far.
1: So far.
0: So far. We've got to make our decision before the checker, but I think we've got an hour window to figure it out. Duncan Vincent, you get your vote now. Who are you going to vote for our BDO No Strategy Award in GT?
2: Oh, I think I've got to agree with you guys. The way the Pfaff have come back through the pack is pretty sensational. But also Magnus, you know, they have worked their way to the front with very clever strategy and fast driving. So heads or tails for me, Pete, but, you know, Pfaff looking good.
0: Well, we'll have to get our heads together on that one to see who is going to win our BDO No Strategy Award. Alex Quinn, though, trying to put some time between himself and Tom Dillman, and he's doing so. He's 7.4 seconds up the road. Meanwhile, the battle in GTD Pro, Thomas Preining, the ex-DTM champion, trying to hold off another German motor racing legend in the AMG Mercedes, driven by a German motor racing legend in Maro Engel. And the Mercedes, that big lumper, that 6.2 V8, opening up on the high banks of Daytona. Preining making it as difficult as possible that he can, but there's nothing to stop that galloping Mercedes. And Engel, he's already by before the braking zone, shuts the door hard, and well, that Mercedes has got some gallop, and Engel driving it beautifully. But Preining, he's not going to give it up, because the Porsches, they have been strong in Sector 1. Remember, they're a very good car under braking.
1: Well, Engel will have to keep that in the back of his mind as he tries to hang on to that position up to second place at only 1.7 seconds behind the race leader, which, as you pointed out, Peter, is on a slightly different sequence. Meanwhile, Jack Aitken is now on the doorstep of second place. Lorenz Vanthoor is having to play tail gunner to try and help out his teammate, Felipe Nasr, who's trying to go back-to-back-to-back at the Rolex 24. He'd be only the third driver to do that in three consecutive starts. He'd be the first or the second to do it in three consecutive years, joining Elio Castroneves. Peter Gregg did it in three consecutive starts, but one of the races in that streak, the 1974 race, wasn't held, so a little bit of an asterisk with that one. But great company to keep if you can get it. But still a lot of work to do here, not just for Nasr, but also his teammate who's playing tail gunner at the moment.
0: Vanthoor, who has that Rolex watch on his mantelpiece after last year, switching to the number 6 car for this year. Yeah, his job right now is surely to hold off this charging number 31 Whelen Engineering Cadillac, a car that when you turn on an IMSA race any time from the last 10 years or even further beyond than that, there's a GM car with a big red Whelen livery on it and an Action Express team running it. And normally, it's in this sort of position on Sunday afternoon, ready to go and try and win. Last time they did win, though, it's a wee while ago now that they did win, so they'll be desperate to get that. Now, our two GTD front runners, they're flirting with a trip to the headmaster's office, Ryan Marie.
1: Under investigation, the 44, that's Nicky Tim, Magnus Racing, 27, that's Mattia Drudi, Heart of Racing. We saw the end of the sequence with the lead changing hands, but evidently there was contact warning, just a warning issued by race control. Nicky Tim noted, but no further sanction. Very interesting.
0: A sigh of relief, I would think, for Nicky Tim. Warning's okay. A drive-through penalty would be pretty disastrous at this stage with an hour and 9 minutes to go. you're getting towards the point in the GTD class in maybe the next 10 minutes or so where you could pit and not have to come back in. It's one of the strategical options open to you. Some will do it, some will not. And if you're following along with us, either on IMSA Radio or on the IMSA World feed on YouTube, welcome wherever you are watching or listening around the world. One essential part of your viewing experience, though, is IMSA.com/telemetry. That will tell you how much usable energy both the GTP cars and the GTD cars have, so you can watch them. Are they going to make it to the end? When do they need to pit? You can have that information that we have here in the Ford Racing Global Broadcast Center.
1: Really big moments here as the leaders in GTP fight their way through traffic. Problems for the Valkyrie. It's down off the banking on the apron and seems to be limping around. Roman De Angelis weaving that car back and forth. It does sound like the engine is still firing.
0: It's on a sort of light purr, isn't it? That number 23 Aston Martin Valkyrie. Not quite sure exactly what happened to it. But at the moment, Roman De Angelis limping at home. He's nearly home. He's limping towards the pit lane as we speak. Now, is he going to go straight behind the wall, I wonder? Because if it's something more terminal, or not, something that's more challenging to fix on pit road. But no, it looks like he is going to bring it down pit road, and they're going to have a little look at it and see what's happening. Now, where was he on energy? It's not fuel, is it? Surely not. For the number 23 Aston Martin Valkyrie.
1: Change for the lead in GTD Pro. Mauro Angel caught and has passed Andrea Caldarelli. That's down into the International Horseshoe. The move was made through the trioval. Meanwhile, battle on again in GTD. The two Astons swapping paint once again. Nicky Tim defending from Mattia Drudi for all he's worth.
0: Well, it's all stress at the Aston Martin Racing because unfortunately the Valkyrie has gone behind the wall, but two cars fighting for that GTD win. And remember, Nicky Tim had just received a warning from race control for a little incident with the 27 of Mattia Drudi for Heart of Racing. That's who he's battling for this win, and he didn't leave him a great deal of room on the outside there. So race control, I'm sure, will be keeping a watch on that one as well. Remember, they are both Aston Martin factory drivers. They are playing for keeps, though.
1: Ostensibly, they're on the same team in terms of who pays them, but they're on very different teams here this weekend. Wow, fantastic driving, though, between the two of them. The Magnus team, they've been executing at a high level. They had the fastest lap time at the Roar before the 24 last week. Talking to team strategist Sean Heckman, he said, did you know when Spencer Pompelli set that time? I said, no. First flying lap of a three-day test, and it stood the test of time from there.
0: Did they calm down after that, I wonder? And maybe thought, should we just try and hope that nobody noticed that?
1: I don't know what you're insinuating,
0: no,
1: Peter.
0: I know, neither do I. Philip Ellis on the case now of the Corvette for 13 Autosport. Matt Bell, last year's winner. Ooh, little mistake there from Aitken. Just got it bouncing over the curbs at the Le Mans chicane. And that's just allowed a little bit of reprieve for Laurens Vanthoor. Now, Renger van der Zande told the press in the media centre during the night that Porsche were just playing with them. Is Laurens Vanthoor playing with Jack Aitken right now? Because the closer he's got, all of a sudden it's as if Vanthoor said, no, I'm out of here.
1: Well, both of the Porsches, and Vanthoor in particular, was doing quite a bit of lifting coast earlier. But I don't think that fully explains the situation, because Aitken, pushing as hard as he isn't losing from an energy perspective relative to Nasser. He's been half a percent or thereabouts down, really, this entire stint. So I get the sense now that they're all pushing roughly as hard as they can. Vanthoor has to feather the throttle a little bit more because he's in an energy deficit, and anything he can save will shorten up that final pit stop.
0: What we're probably safe to say, though, is that if we went green all the way, they only need one more stop for all of them. It's just that there's going to be slightly longer stop for Vanthoor. So if we stay green, that's the unknown. That's the bit where we have no confirmation. We have no way to guess that. So unfortunately, it's been a difficult race for the Aston Martin Valkyrie number 23. And Roman De Angelis has just hopped out and caught up with Duncan Vinson in the garage.
2: Yeah, the Harder Racing number 23 Valkyrie is getting work done in the background, and I've got Roman here, so it's quite loud. What went wrong in your eyes? What do you think right now?
3: Yeah, I mean, something related to the steering or suspension. I was just on the banking and the steering got quite heavy, so I went down to the apron. Luckily, I was in a quite safe spot. Could have been in a worse area. I was all alone, so yeah, then nursed it back, so we're not really sure. Obviously, didn't keep driving. But yeah, for sure, something related to steering or suspension. Something feels off, so we're good.
2: We could see you in the television feed trying to get a feel from something by going from left to right.
3: Yeah, exactly. Just trying to see if I could feel if it was something in the steering rack or a puncture or whatnot. I didn't have any alarms on the dash, and obviously we can see when there's a puncture, but it had that sort of similar feeling, so...
2: Man, thank you very much.
3: Yeah, thank you.
0: Big thank you to Roman De Angelis for taking the time to speak to us. Always disappointing when you have to take the car behind the wall. Now the gap has come closer again, back down to 0.4 of a second between the second place number 6 Porsche of Lawrence Vanthoor and Jack Aitken in the number 31 Wayland Cadillac. They've got an LMP2, the PR1 Brian Herta car in between them. Sure, Vanthoor won't mind that at all. He'll say, yeah, if you just stay there, that'd be great. You just follow me. Follow me all the way home and keep that pesky red Cadillac away from me.
1: Just get the sense that traffic is going to have a part to play in all of this. Right now, everyone's on relatively equal footing. Just a little LMP2 traffic for the leaders to work their way through. But inevitably, they'll get into a gaggle of whether it's P2s or GTs more likely. And who reads the traffic? Who makes the critical mistake? Leaves the door open, maybe? Or gets caught up in some contact? How many times have we seen a race like this determined by who reads the traffic best as we get down to the wire?
0: So often, so often. Jack Aitken now very much an integral part of this Whelan engineering crew, but also of the Cadillac program, full stop. He's going to spend more time in this Cadillac V-Series R this year than he will in his favourite pair of pyjamas, because he's going to be racing full season here in IMSA with Whelan and full season in the WEC with Jota as well. Whoa, a little bit of traffic.
1: There's
0: as you
1: the traffic
0: said, Ryan
1: for
0: Marine.
1: You.
0: Oh, it's GTD Pro battles ahead. Corvette versus Manti Porsche, and the Manti Porsche Prining shuts the door, and oh, Aitken. Oh, did Aitken get a hip check there from the number 4 Corvette of Nicky Katzberg? He may well have done.
1: Yeah, how about that? A couple of GM products there, banging wheels in different classes. This is not great news for Aitken, but really not much you can do there if you're Nicky Katzberg. That's for position. That's for the final step of the podium in GTD Pro. Prining doing a great job trying to fend off that Corvette at this late stage.
0: And Corvette know that they have a car that can win the race. They've shown that pace all through the event. But is it going to be another year of so close but so far for particularly the number 4 Corvettes? Let's see. But being stuck behind the 911 Manti Porsche will certainly not help that goal.
1: Just a quick strategy note. We also have some LMP2s starting to pit here. I think we got to look at what just happened a moment ago. Maybe talk us through that, and I'll get to the strategy in a second.
0: So Aitken goes to the inside line, but there's a Manti Porsche in the way. Then the number 4 of Nicky Katzberg decides to go around the outside at turn 1. That door gets shut, and then Katzberg has nowhere to go. They don't touch, in fact, but Aitken felt that there was a touch coming and had to then make a bit of avoiding action. Aitken's got to get on the brakes way earlier than he normally would, because the road is simply blocked. There's two big GT cars in the way as they come round the left-hander. Then the door opens. He thinks, I'm going for it. And then, bang, the door shuts again. And he's got to get right out the power. That cost him a lot of time.
1: Prining, by the way, just warned for blocking. So that will hang over him for the remaining hour of this race. Back to the strategy. We're down to just over an hour left, which means we're approaching the window now for the GTP cars to pit for the final time. Expect the 60 to do so first. But look at this three-way battle now entering into the mix. Paul Miller's BMW mixing it up with the Corvette and the Porsche.
0: Well, as we head into the final hour of the 64th running of the Rolex 24 at Daytona, let's have a VP Racing Fuels in-race update.
4: VP Racing, the official fuel, coolant and additives of IMSA.
0: Well, I have to start this VP Fuels in-race update with GTD Pro, because it's exploding right now on track, right at the Western Horseshoe, the number one Paul Miller Racing BMW of Dan Harper, has just shifted up into third position. Right behind there is the number four of Nicky Katzberg, who in turn has his hands full with the number 911 Manti Porsche of Thomas Preining. Just ahead of them, you have the number nine Pfaff Lamborghini, and leading the way, the number 75 of Maro Engel for Sun Energy 175 Express. So that's GTD Pro. Park that for a second, because that's bound to continue to change. At the front of the field, it's Felipe Nasr, who leads by 1.3 seconds from Lawrence Vantor, his teammate. Then, a couple of seconds further back, it's Jack Aitken, who just had a little bit of a hold up there in traffic, which has cost him a couple of seconds, but he seems to have a really quick race car underneath him. Tom Blomqvist in the Acura, just 7 seconds off the lead. He has actually got his hands full to hang on to fourth place from Dries Vantor in the number 24 BMW. Now, LMP2, Ryan, pit stops happening right now. What's the story in LMP2?
1: Well, it's Alex Quinn leading for CrowdStrike by APR, 4 seconds to the good over the chasing Tom Dillman in the Inter-Europol car. Sister Inter-Europol car driven by Nick Cassidy a little bit further back in third. And then Parker Thompson in his LMP2 debut, currently holding down the fourth position for the Brian Herta Autosport PR1 Matheson combined operation that is making its debut here this weekend.
0: Finally, GTD. Well, it's Aston on Aston. Nicky Team versus Mattia Drudi. Magnus Racing leading the way ahead of Heart of Racing. Philip Ellis for the number 57 Windward Crew, the defending champion, sit in third. And then in fourth, it's Robbie Foley for the number 96 Turner BMW team. Just about to hit their last 5% of usable energy. They'll be able to pit and go to the end. They'll be one of the first GTD cars in at that position. Matt Bell sits in fifth in last year's winning car, that number 13 Corvette. And rounding out the top six, it's Kenton Cook in the 023 Triarci Ferrari. Could go any which way in GTD. That is your VP Racing Fuels in race update.
1: A couple of laps ago, Matt Bell, you mentioned he's in fifth. It was a little better than that. He went for a spin and was able to continue on. Cost him a little bit of track position, though, as they pursue a back-to-back win in the race. Meanwhile, significant bodywork damage as Rexy has rubbed up against one of the Ferraris and lost the nose of that car. Was that the spin for Bell?
0: Slam dunk penalty, I would think, there. Contact with the was that with the Turner Motorsport number 96, I think. So, yeah, that will certainly not be happy there, the 13 Corvette crew. While we digest that one, let's get a quick update from Duncan Vincent in pit lane.
2: Yeah, down here at the Cadillac Wheeling Team with Action Express, we've got Eric Lauren down here, and we just, the car has come alive. Jack in the 31 is looking on form. Where has the speed come from towards the end?
5: Yeah, they've had a strong car really the whole race. They had to overcome a few unfortunate circumstances, and here at the end they played their strategy right and kind of kept creeping up front. You know, we got a Porsches have been strong. We got a little different in pit strategy and amount of energy, so hopefully we'll be able to get second, potentially have a good last run and be able to maybe catch the seven.
2: Has he said anything on the radio that he thinks he can get the Porsches, or is he keeping quiet?
5: I think he's just focused on the rest of the race, trying to manage the tires. You go too hard early, it kind of degrades too much, and so really trying to figure out what that balance is. Get through traffic, probably timing's going to be a critical part of the end of the race here.
2: Thank you for your time.
5: Yeah, thanks.
0: Well, poor old Rexy, the number 77 AO Porsche, has had his teeth knocked out, unfortunately, and had to go to the dentist. Remember, I'm seeing deja vu, because this happened at around this stage of the race last year, and Rexy had to have some repairs and came to Sebring with his teeth all pieced back together. Now, we pontificated about the incident we just talked about in GTD, Ryan. What's the outcome of that?
1: It was Robbie Foley, adjudged to be at fault. Contact with Matt Bell that sent the 13 Autosport car spinning down in turn 5. Drive-through penalty coming. That Turner car just made what should be its final pit stop. Robbie Foley was up against the drive time rules, so Jens Klingman just climbed aboard, and it will fall to Jens instead to serve this penalty.
0: Let's try and put a little bit more meat on the dinosaur bone down at the AO Racing Pit. Peter Snowden has more.
6: Yeah, as you described, there was some damage to the front of that car, but it was obviously very light. I'm not just making any comment on the actual contact, but it had just, say, as you said quite rightly, knocked its teeth out, i.e. its front panel. So Rexy had a standard pit stop and has gone out with a fresh set of dentures in.
0: Nice shiny dentures. And it was just coming into the Western Horseshoe, Robbie Foley a little bit deep on the brakes, and it didn't need much to just get the back of the Corvette, the number 13 car of Matt Bell, moving. And luckily Matt Bell's, he's kept out of trouble, because he's still well in the hunt. It's actually not lost as much time as you would maybe think.
1: Well, he lost time, not so much track position. He's now 28 seconds behind the leader in the class. That said, you're right. They're just a full course yellow away from being right in the fight again, as they were last year, where Matt was the hero of the day. That final stint in GTD, legendary stuff, helping what was at the time known as AWA, now 13 Autosport, pick up that famous win.
0: Well, if it doesn't rain, it pours. The Turner Motorsport BMW has got that drive-through for incident responsibility, and I can't believe I'm going to say this, another drive-through penalty for improper attire while fueling. So even the most experienced teams in the game, when it comes down to the heat of battle, mistakes can creep in. This is a human sport. That's why we love it. But Turner, none of those drivers have ever been on the podium ever at the Rolex 24. This was, they were looking good to challenge for the top step of the podium. That's going to make it really challenging now, those two drive-through penalties. Yeah, in comes the leader in GTD.
1: Felt like this could have been their kind of day. Not just the leader, though, in GTD, Peter. Both of the top two, both Astons, are in for what should be their final stop. So now it comes down to the pit crews to execute, to not make that mistake that takes them out of the fight.
0: One, certainly our front runner for our BDO No Strategy, Faf Lamborghini, have fought their way forward while the Magnus Racing stop continues. Let's get down to the Faf garage and catch up with Sandy Mitchell.
2: Yes, Sandy Mitchell, just having a watch of what's going on in pit lane just now. Clever strategy and well-executed pit stops has brought you guys right into the game today.
7: Yeah, it's pretty crazy from being five laps down during the night, and yeah, can't quite believe it, but yeah, I still don't think we quite have the advantage at the moment, but we've put ourselves in the mix at least. We've managed to get onto the lead lap with that last yellow flag of the race, what it's looking like, which is perfect. And we were at the back of the pack, so we thought we'd try something different with the strategy. It's going to be tough for Andrea now in the last stint to hold some guys off on fresher tyres, but we thought we might as well give it a go.
2: Shows the experience of the team, Sandy, and willing to take the risk.
7: Yeah, they've not won this race before for nothing, and to get us back where we are now is truly impressive. So, we'll fight for what positions we can, and it'll definitely be better than what we thought a few hours ago.
2: Yeah, one last good time for the Hurricane.
7: Exactly, yeah. What final send-off.
2: Thank you.
0: Sandy Mitchell there from the number 9 Faf Lamborghini crew. Pit stop for the 04 CrowdStrike racing car. That's not going to get home from there with 51 minutes to go. It's going to be a final splash and dash. Alex Quinn being left aboard, really red-faced under the helmet. He's under the cosh here, trying to go for this win.
1: This is really what we expected. We knew they were shy of being able to do it on one more stop. Not by much. They just needed one full course yellow to make that happen, and they didn't get it. In the GTD pit stops, really good execution from Magnus. It looks to me like they were able to hang on. Right now they're shown in third, but the two cars ahead of them still owe stops, I believe. I'll double check that, but I'm almost certain. Phil Ellis, Windward Racing, jumped into second of those that have pitted. They got ahead of the Heart of Racing, Windward Racing. Two-time and defending series champions. Can't count them out.
0: Win by name, win by nature. It's become a habit for that crew. And for the first time, they're running two cars in the Rolex 24. And their GTD Pro entry, number 48, also did a really good job there to get up into the mix amongst all of the front runners in GTD Pro. So the number 75, leader. Sun Energy One back leader in GTD Pro, the 75 Express car, the bonnet or hood is just fluttering a little bit. I don't know if that's anything necessarily to be worried about, Ryan, at this stage. Unless it,
1: you'd rather
0: it
1: not
0: loose.
1: Have it.
0: You would rather not have it, of course, but I don't think it's too much to be concerned, although we are hearing that the 75 Express crew are preparing for a pit stop, so we'll see. What do you do? Can you replace that within the time?
1: I don't think so, because it'll be a short fill for them. They're only 30 minutes into this stint. if I'm reading that correctly. Yeah, 30 minutes since the last pit stop for them. So I think they're going to want to get that car serviced and sent as quickly as possible and then just hope for the best to hope that hood holds in place. They've executed pretty well. They had their share of miscues in the middle of the race, but have rebounded nicely. And as expected, they've turned it over to the Mercedes ace, Mauro Engel, to try and take it home. He's driven them to the front. Now he's got to keep it there.
0: Porsche Penske Motorsport are about to bring their number six to the pit road. Indeed, Lawrence Vanthoor ducks down to the pit road. Will look to hit his marks for what should be the final pit stop for this car for the 2026 Rolex 24-hour at Daytona. Now, does Vanthoor stay aboard for the run to the flag? He will not. Looks like it's going to be a driver change. Duncan Vincent.
2: Driver change down there for the Penske Porsche car as in comes a 93 Acura. And it's all got suddenly very busy in the pit lane here. The Shank racing car very much under the loving care and attention with some sticker Michelins going on with that brand new tread pattern that we've seen them for 2026. Also, the JDC Miller car is in the pit lane as it rumbles down. And what a good showing they've had through the course of this Rolex. Watching the far end, you can see the Penske guys still making sure they get every bit of fuel in there, as are the Acura. And who's going to win the race off pit lane? Well, S gets it moving, and away he goes. Sorry, not best. We'll see who actually went into that car. I'll have to let you call that one, Pete.
8: Well, thank you very much, Duncan. We're coming towards the last 55-0 minutes of the race, and as they say, if you've got it, use it at this point. And I think no point in getting to the end of the race with something left in the fast draw. John Heindorf, Peter Mackay and Ryan Marine in the Ford Racing Double Broadcast Centre. Mauro Engel for what should be the last stop for 75 Express. That's slightly scrubbed tyres going on to that car for the end of the race. Kenny Abul, Chas Mostert, Will Power being in that car as well. We've got the Whelen Cadillac on the pit road from third position at the moment. This will be their last pit stop. Surely a brand new set of Michelins. Yes, indeed. Going on to there. And they'll give a clean screen to the driver, Jack Aitken, who I can't imagine is getting out of that one either. Look at the names of the drivers. Philippe Nasr, Dries Vanthoor, Louis Delatraz, Jack Aitken, Kevin Estra, Nick Yellerly, Nico Peño, Martin Wittmann, Tom Blomqvist, all in the fight at the front of the field. A slip up, a spin, a quick yellow flag. This could still turn the fate of the 64th running of the Rolex 24 at Daytona. A side-by-side slap with another car, maybe. Kevin Estra getting locked up on his outlap going into turn 7 last time around as he came past one of the GT Ferraris in his quest to chase down the Dries Vanthoor BMW. Might have been just before he pitted, actually. He comes across the line now. His teammate Philippe Nasr leading by 10.1 seconds. Well, it's taken a while to get going, but I've been sitting holding my breath next door. 200 mile an hour side by side racing down into the first corner. Final pit stop for the leader. Philippe Nasr comes in. No thought of getting out. Just a three-driver team here with Julian Andlauer and the new German sensation, Lauren Heinrich, in that car. The red-white helmet impassively sitting in the car. New set of Michelins again. Brand new set of Michelins. And the energy level with 45 minutes to go. They'll fill it. This will not be a time stop. He'll want to go full rich to the end here, Ryan.
1: They'll fill him up. He's trying to go three for three, back to back to back here at the Rolex 24. Really good pit stop. You're right. It was a total full fill for the Porsche Penske team. They send Philippe Nasr back out. Now we wait to see where he blends in. Team car already made the pit stop. The car that had been chasing them, Jack Aitken, made the pit stop. Jack was on such a charge, but it was stymied about midway through the stint. It seemed like maybe he didn't have the balance in the second half of the run. So that means this stretch right here where he's got fresh tires, that could prove crucial.
8: Peter McKay's been watching on as well. What are you seeing, Ryan?
1: Well, Aiken is ahead of the other Porsche now, and that's not how they were running when this pit sequence began. So Action Express able to get Aiken out ahead.
8: Oh, the Grello car off at turn three on the grass just as that number seven Porsche 963 came out of the pit lane. There was a close call with the GTs there. And that is not over either. That is the seventh place car for Thomas Preining, the Austrian driver, former Porsche Young driver. And there was a moment there where it all looked a bit sketchy.
0: Sketchy indeed, yeah. And while Felipe Nasr is desperately trying to get these new Michelins up to temperature, the Michelin have worked super hard on getting that warm-up a little bit better. Of course, no tire warmers here in the IMSA WeatherTech Sports Car Championship, and that vision pattern around the tire is the idea is to get a conversation going about it, about the renewal materials in the tire. But what the drivers really want to know, will it heat up faster, will it last longer over a stint? And generally the feedback is yes, and we've seen that the outlaps have been quicker than they have been in the past. The hotter temperature helps as well. Now heavy GT traffic for Felipe Nasr as they go into Le Mans chicane, and Aitken is all over him. Aiken is all over him, and this is your battle for the lead of the motor race. 43 minutes to go, the same strategy, it's a dogfight.
1: Action Express was able to get Aiken the position in the pits to get him up to second. Now, can he chase down and do something with the two-time defending winner of this race, Felipe Nasr? Nasr now with a little bit of heat of the tires, but Aiken with a head of steam starting to reel him in through the tri-oval.
8: Now, who's got the ponies round the outside is the quicker run, but you've got to be right up alongside. It's down to under 3/10 of a second on the infield, down towards the International Horseshoe. Traffic ahead, GTD cars, and a defensive line now being taken by the Porsche driver. Felipe Nasr still leading the motor race with 42 minutes to go. They thought they had this one slightly more under control. They were worried about the cooler temperatures in the nighttime. Is this just Felipe Nasr being cautious and warming his tyres up after that pit stop? Does not want to put too much energy through the Michelins. He's got the best of the traffic there as he goes on to Speedway turns one and two, and for the moment at least, the charge from the Cadillac and from Jack Aitken is repelled.
0: Jack Aitken in a groove right now, trying to put the pressure on Felipe Nasr, but Nasr will only get quicker as that tyre comes up to temperature and pressure. Now, there is a little bit of an energy disparity between them. The track position and time has been gained by Whelan Engineering not filling that 31 Cadillac Whelan car to the absolute brim. There's about a 3% difference between what they have. Now, that's a lap.
1: Well, he pitted a lap later also.
0: Ah, true. Yeah, so they're both going full rich then, I think. They've got the performance to go there. So it's now just a straight fight. Nasr versus Aitken, Porsche versus Cadillac.
1: And there's a BMW on the third step of the podium as they run, but Marco Wittmann is going to have to go on a fuel economy run or an energy economy run the rest of the way. Just 66% energy for him and his BMW, and Kevin Estra starting to close in with 85% energy. It's close if Wittmann can get to the end, and he'll really have his hands full trying to play defense and also nurse that energy number.
8: About Kevin Estra, he's down on the leaders as well, 85% energy there. Dries Vantor, 92, so he's as good as anybody, slightly further back, but I say slightly further back, 11 and a half seconds off the lead. That, maybe not for the leader, but the cars ahead of him who were all in an energy deficit. Dries Vantor in the number 25 BMW, still in with a shout of this race. Other drivers who are doing okay, not again necessarily for the race win, Louis Delatraz, he's doing okay, 92%, while the cars ahead of him have got 85 and 72%, so maybe a top six finish for Delatraz as well. But all of our attention is rightly at the front of the field as Tom Dillman rejoins in the second place now. LMP2 car for Inter-Europol. CrowdStrike from Inter-Europol twice. In LMP2, in GTD Pro, it's Manti, the Grello car, ahead of Paul Miller Racing's BMW, Winward Racing, 75 Express and Ford Racing, all disputing that one. And in GTD, the Lexus. Where's the Lexus come from? Barely called that car's name. That is must be out of kilter.
1: It is. That's exactly right. They always stop here.
8: So that one a little bit off strategy. The Aston of Magnus, the Mercedes of Winwood, and the Aston of Heart of Racing. Those are the cars that are battling for the top three positions in the GTD category. Just under 40 minutes to go. Gorgeous weather. Track temp as hot as we've seen it all week now. 30 Celsius is 93 Fahrenheit. I think we got up to about 96 or 97, so a couple of degrees here or there. 26 in the air, more than pleasant. Final stops for one or two LMP2 cars, and significant ones as well, as the number 22 United Autosport car comes in. Spike the Dragon in the gold colours comes in, wins. Number 52 Brian Herder Autosport, that's just gone out of the pit lane with Parker Thompson behind the wheel. So those will be the last stops for the P2 cars. It's not over, guys.
0: It's very, very, very, very tight, because the number 43 Inter-Europol car pitted or left the pits with 40 minutes to go, so might not be able to go absolutely full rich. It depends where the white flag actually falls in one way. That's how tight it's going to be.
8: And that's always the conundrum, Ryan, isn't it? Because if you are not the lead class, you are not in control of your own destiny as to where the end of the race is. Only the leader is.
1: That's right. Now, there will be telemetry for the teams. They have these very complicated strategy software programs that incorporate AI that can kind of predict these things based on the pace that we're running. But things can change. Things can happen that you wouldn't expect. That could change that equation there in the final few minutes. They'll do their best to plan for those contingencies, though.
0: Jack Aitken doing a little bit of lifting and coasting aboard the number 31 Whelen Engineering Cadillac, so maybe thinks that he could do a little bit extra energy, albeit it was in a sequence of traffic going into the Le Mans chicane, so maybe thought there's no point charging in and then losing momentum, better to get a good exit out of the Le Mans chicane. And I suppose if you save a little bit, you can then burn a little bit more at other places. But Felipe Nasr, he's doing his job right now with last lap by 9/10 of a second quicker than Aitken. But remember, Aitken was held up quite a bit in traffic.
8: And what do we always say, gentlemen? What does traffic do?
0: It gives.
1: And it takes.
8: I didn't even rehearse that. That was very good. So, 36 minutes now. 5 minutes past one in the afternoon. Hello to those of you watching around the world. Joe Bradley's got his feet up in Dubai after a hard day's work at the Dubai International Kart Room for the O-Plate meeting. Hello, Joseph. You're enjoying what you're watching and listening to. Can I just very quickly say thank you very much to Casey, to Rebecca, to Rachel, to Sean and the rest of the staff in the IMSA suite just off to our left who've been looking after us during the race. We haven't had time to get back across to the middle, and it's been so busy to get back into the midfield and see the guys at Apex, the Sheffers team, looked after us earlier on in the week absolutely brilliantly. But it's been great company, great service, and met some nice people in there just off to our left hand side. Time to squeeze in another pit reports. Here's Duncan Vincent.
7: Yeah, Ford Racing for the lovely Mustang GT3. We've got Frederick Berfisch here. Fred, you're in a great position right now. Seb on track, leading the way. I mean, it's a great feeling towards the end of the 24 here, the Rolex 24.
9: Yeah, it would be perfect if the race would finish now, of course. But yeah, we're clearly on a different strategy. I think the whole race, we did a great job, but we didn't have the outright pace, so we're trying to win it on a different way. And yeah, let's see. It's still still 40 minutes, I think, so or 34 minutes. So, yeah, we will see what's going on. So,
2: you guys need a little bit of maybe outside help from somewhere else?
9: Yeah, 100%. But I think it's a great goal, what we're trying, and we have nothing to lose. So, yeah, it's exciting, the last 30 minutes. So.
2: Frederick, thank you very much. And great to see the Ford Racing team back in the IMSA weather take.
8: Yeah, they've had a, I think you would call it a more than happy run in that car. Big changes to that machine, the Evolution kit, helping the competitor teams, and every single competitor team has said that they feel that the Evos have moved that car on by a margin. Remember, it was they were first and third last year. 65 car, Seb Priol. There'll be two very excited Priol parents in Guernsey at the moment who are tuned in. Hello to Andy and to Joe. And I absolutely know, if they're not here, that is, that they will be tuned in, watching and listening. I've known Andy and Joe for a very, very long time. Two hard-working people in the community as well. And congratulations to Joe, relatively recently, was honoured in the honours list for all of her hard work in the Channel Islands with various local charities dear to their hearts. So that's the both of the Prios actually now have letters after their name.
10: They find room in the house for all the awards now.
8: And
10: all the trophies, yeah, a lot of trophies, especially now Seb's racking them up with a fair amount of regularity. But if we stay green, as Frederick Pervis just mentioned, it's not going to work out, unfortunately, for the 65 Ford Racing Mustang. And what that means, if we do stay green, is that your net leader in GTD Pro is Dan Harper for Paul Miller Racing, BMW number one. They've had a couple of different heartbreaks over the last couple of years in GTD Pro, where they've come close. He's about 3 seconds ahead of Maro Engel. Now, when was the last time we had a driver come up to chat to us in the booth and then go on to win the race?
8: It's not unheard of.
10: It's not, of course it's not, but I cannot remember the last time it was.
8: The other thing I would say, I have to say that obviously the Ford is just hanging on there now at the moment. They've rolled the dice and they're waiting for it to come up. Even if there was a full course yellow now, does it really help them?
10: Not really.
8: They've still got to come down the pit lane.
10: The only thing that would help them would be that they could come in and they would get a tiny splash of fuel, would be to chuck new tyres on, and then they just got to hope that their new tyres would be enough to overcome the other cars that would be on slightly older tyres. That would be the only play I could see, but maybe I'm missing something.
8: Aaron Tielitz, our out of sequence Lexus down the pit lane, which means that Nicky Thiem heads to the front of the field.
11: He does, but it's really close. The top three in GTD are practically nose to tail. So it's now Nicky Thiem ahead of Philip Ellis. Remember, Windward got a position in the pit lane that most recent round of pit stops to jump ahead of Mattia Drudi, but Drudi is there as well. It's about 2 seconds separating the top three in GTD right now, and they're all good to the end.
8: Got that incident from earlier on between the BMW of Marco Wittmann, the GTP car, and the 033 Ferrari of James Calato under review. Let's go down to Duncan in the pit lane, watching the P2s as well as the GTDs.
2: Yeah, just got a glimpse of the Pratt Miller car going behind the wall up beside the Porsche Penske Motorsport entrance. That car's been through the wars today, actually, that orange car, orange and black. It's a bit of a shame. They'll make a way around to see exactly what's happening.
8: I was kind of hoping that if one of the Porsches would win, it would be the number 6 car, because I'd like to see the die-cast of that with all the damage on it, to be honest. Let's go to Arjuna, who's setting himself up in the Mobil 1 Daytona 24-hour, Rolex 24-hour victory lane, and he has the man who we can thank for all of the weekend's action and all of the logistics of how they've gone so well. Frank Callagher is with Arjuna.
12: I'm imagining what it would be like here in a couple of minutes' time to have that Rolex. But Frank Kelleher, president of the Daytona International Speedway, another amazing Rolex 24. Just how special has it been for you to see the fans enjoy this edition of the Rolex 24?
13: This is a special moment, not only for me personally, but most importantly, everyone at IMSA, everyone at Daytona International Speedway, and all of the sports car fans from around the globe who have helped make today the highest attended Rolex 24 in all 64 years of the running of the event. So, you know, once the checkered flag drops on this event, we always start planning and promoting for the following year. Myself and our team, we were at Road Atlanta for the Petit Le Mans. We brought the trophy there and really just getting out there with race fans and talking about Daytona, the Rolex 24. And so to see all of the guests here from all over the world all weekend long just makes us so happy, and to be able to break some records is really just the cherry on top.
12: And it wasn't as cold.

0: racing going on. And again, just can't thank the fans enough.
1: Thanks, Frank. We're really excited to be back here next year. But also, John, we have to say a big shout out to all the fans that have been with us here at the 64th running of the Rolex 24.
2: Yeah, the date is already set for next year. That was announced earlier on in the week. And you can start making your plans January the 28th to the 31st next year. 28th to the 31st next year. So a tiny bit later than what we've seen. 1 week later than what we've seen. Awful lot going on at that time of the year. You've got all the other motorsport events, plus the Super Bowl, of course, is quite an event around these parts. So you've got to stay away from that. Porsche by 1.4 seconds. Jack Aitken matching the leader to the 10th last time around. Peter, get the feeling that Jack is not quite finished with this yet. I think he needs a clean run. But the pace is still there in that 31-wheel and Cadillac. What a story that would be. Stories up and down that top 10, isn't it? Because you've got Porsche going for the three-peat as the number six car now under pressure. Dries Van Tor from Marco Wittmann. Kevin Estra under pressure from Dries Van Tor for the last step on the box. Stories up and down that top 10 in GTP.
3: Everywhere, yeah. Of course, Whelen Engineering, El Bamberg going for the Bam Slam, as we talked about it, going for four wins out of four in the major 24-hour races. As straight through goes Dries Van Tor without too much fight at all from Kevin Estra. Now, I've never seen that ever. Is something wrong with that number six Porsche Penske Motorsport machine? Because that seemed very routine there for Dries Van Tor, and Dries already starting to pull away. Has Kevin Estra got an issue in that car? Or not, or it could be usable energy, perhaps.
2: Yeah, maybe. I was thinking that has got about 4 or 5% between them.
3: I think he's okay, because 50% would be roughly half, maybe a little bit less than half an hour. He's got 56%, only got 25 minutes left, so it's not usable energy for the stint. So BMW up onto the podium, well, three marks in the top three.
2: Here's the question. Are those taped repairs on the aerodynamic surfaces beginning now to feel the strain of lap after lap after lap, Ryan, of 200 miles an hour, because they were trying to stop the escape of air through the side of the car? The lead has come back down. The traffic giveth, the traffic taketh away, and all of a sudden there's an aerodynamic toe being applied from first to second onto the tri-oval. Both cars down, low down, across the line. It's Porsche from the red and white Whelen Cadillac. Once again, Jack Aitken goes high, wide and handsome right to the white line on the right-hand side. Cuts back in. A car's length between them now. And a little bit of clear track, but only a little bit. They're going to catch the McLaren. Locked up by the Cadillac driver. The right-hand side, Michelin's protesting as he braked down for the International Horseshoe.
3: This is what it's all about. Two top pros at the very peak of their powers. Two manufacturers who have been here since the beginning of the GTP formula and have developed and developed and developed and are fighting for one of the grandest prizes in all of motorsport. This is what we come here for. After 24 hours since the green flag, 6 hours of pure racing since we came out of that full course caution for the fog, it's been worth the wait.
2: Arjuna is posted down by Porsche Penske Motorsport and has news on the number 6963 of Kevin Estra.
1: Remember, John, that Laurens Vanthoor posted on social media early in the race that they had been nursing what they thought was unfixable damage, and that may be part of why they are struggling, but also reports of potentially a part falling off the car when Laurens Vanthoor was last in the Porsche Penske machine, and so that's what they're nursing. Another update for you, John, in the GTD Pro Battle, the number one Paul Miller Racing BMW has no radio communication with their driver right now as we head into these tense final moments on the run to the checkered flag.
2: Across the stripe again and down to turn one. Aitken is ever closer. He feints to the right, dives to the left, but covered by

0: Felipe Nasser. So that was a slight change of tactics that time, Ryan. Normally, Jack stays very, very wide and tries to do that outside pass. He feigned to do that and dive back in. Felipe Nasser did not move to the outside to cover him. And so the pass was not made.
1: Changing the line of attack slightly. Absolutely. Changing the visual in the mirror for the race leader. Nasser may be trying to force a miscue, but Felipe's a tough one to phase. That's on full display.
0: Oh, he's got problems here coming out of the Western Horseshoe. Just had to delay getting on the power. The Pro Lexus, sorry, no, that is the GTD Lexus, was just there. Nothing they could do. Aaron Tielitz just sitting on his line onto the high banks again. The Cadillac holding on to the Porsche as they go round the Sun Energy 75 car that's been such a brilliant run, has just such a brilliant run. Mauro Engel in second at the moment. Down to the Le Mans hairpin. There's traffic here for the leader. Here's the chance for Jack Aitken. Got a time. He's throttle application coming out of the Le Mans chicane perfectly. Oh, I think he might have taken slightly too much curb there, Peter, but he's been getting a great draft through the tri-oval.
2: And we're now into the sector of the racetrack where no one can touch the 31 Whelen Engineering Cadillac. It's been the fastest in that sector all race long. And if you can pick up a draft, even better. Here they come through the tri-oval.
0: This could be the pass for the lead with 21 and a half minutes to go. Aitken waits. He goes down below the yellow line and he's cut off immediately. Door slammed in his face by Felipe Nasser. Looked like he was waiting until the very last minute. It was almost like a soccer player taking a penalty in a shootout. He was trying to make Felipe Nasser, as the goalkeeper in that analogy, he was trying to commit him first and then go the other way. And that was so close to contact between those two. But P-Mac is absolutely right. That Whelen Cadillac is absolutely fleet of foot, Ryan, in that last sector.
1: If there hadn't been an LMP2 car to give a tow to Nasser,
0: oh, good point.
1: I'm not sure he would have held on. That was amazing, watching the Cadillac close in and almost get alongside.
0: Understeer at turn six for the Cadillac in second. Jack Aitken is struggling with the front grip on that car, or at least was that time around. These cars pretty evenly matched since they came out of the pits. There's not that much of an offset since we saw them last. The leading car weaving there, maybe to clean up the tyres a bit because they've been down on the apron the lap before. Yeah, the GTD lead is now being disputed down on the inside. The Windward Racing number 57 of Phil Ellis has Nicky Team on the high side. Aston Martin versus AMG front engine cars, both with the same engine. They almost touch. I think they did touch as they're coming down to the braking area for the Le Mans chicane. And who's that in behind them? Is that a significant car? No, I don't think it is. They have changed positions and Windward snatched the lead with 19 and three quarter minutes to go.
1: I'd been watching that battle out the window while you guys were concentrating on the GTP battle, and Philip Ellis had been there really this entire stint. He closed in right away out of the pits, but the Aston is really quick in a straight line. He's got a decent run and he's got the benefit of the slipstream.
2: Here comes Team. Here comes Nicky Team in the Magnus car. That team have not won for 10 years, but they know how to win at the Rolex 24. He pops out to the outside line, but Ellis is, well, you're going to have to go around the long way. There's still more contact. Oh, there's not going to be a straight panel on these cars.
0: And also, Andrea Caldarelli is the Lamborghini in behind them. Now, he's a lap down. What he's trying to do is get back on the lead lap as there's another touch going into the International Horseshoe.
1: Well, Caldarelli's actually in a different class. He's in GTD Pro.
0: These
1: are the two GTD leaders.
0: Sorry.
1: But he's been the fly in the ointment in this battle, really, for the last 20 minutes. At one point, he was splitting the top two, and Philip Ellis was not enjoying that one bit. He was laying the bumper to that Lamborghini, trying to get it out of the way.
0: Mattia Trudi is the next car back in the Aston Martin for Heart of Racing in the GTD battle. Thank you for putting me straight on that. I was getting awfully excited just seeing another GTD car there. But Mattia's only 4.2 seconds behind that battle.
1: He's been steadily losing ground, though. What he needs is the top two to start fighting amongst themselves. That might be his chance
0: more
1: to get closer. Yeah, exactly.
2: I think he might get his wish somehow.
0: Yeah, I think he might do. The Felipe Nasser, Jack Aitken battle at the front of the field. become 1 second as they're into the International Horseshoe again in the sunshine here at Daytona. Traffic again just having to be negotiated. Imagine the concentration, gentlemen, that is going on. You have one of the biggest races in the sports car calendar that kicks off this season. You have one of the most prized trophies in sports car racing, being the Rolex Cosmograph Rolex 24 Daytona winner's watch. All the money in the world can't buy it. You have to earn it. So how close was the Aston, were the Aston and the Tekamet AMG GT3? Actually, in fairness, the Magnus car got slightly moved up the track there by one of the LMP2s. Oh, that's all a bit intimidatory going down the braking area, but I think that's all right, and I'm not sure. In fact, I'm pretty sure there wasn't any contact, Peter.
3: There was coming out of turn six quite a bit, wheel-to-wheel banging, and in the at the front of the field a few laps ago, that nearly moved there from Aitken. Well, NASA having to shut the door hard. Julian Adler and teammate Lauren Heinrich watching on. I'm sure they have zero fingernails left.
0: When Dries Vanto says that, he's going to realise how close he was to winning this race if he doesn't already.
3: Yeah.
0: Because the front two very nearly took themselves out there.
3: Yeah,
0: and that would have benefited.
3: Coming back to the GTD, if I may, yeah. Philip Ellis. Remember Mobil 112 as a Sebring last year? Yeah. It was a proper touring car race, DTM style, between him and Jack Hawksworth. And Ellis didn't mind getting his elbows out to win that race. And remember Jack Hawksworth after that race in our Michelin Countdown to Green show? He said he's got one coming. So that all that proves is that when it's a dogfight for the win, Ellis will not back down for anyone.
0: Significant car on the pit lane. That is the number 343, Nick Cassidy, second place in LMP2. They've fallen 16 minutes short. We kind of thought that that would be the case. That removes a little bit of the pressure from the 0-4 CrowdStrike by APR.
3: They need to bid again. 43's in the pound seat. 43's in the pound seat because the 0-4 has to pit with 10 minutes to go, roughly. The 43 pitted with exactly 40 minutes to go. That should get them home. I wouldn't want to guarantee it, but should do.
0: Tell you what though, it's going to be tight, you know, because it's 54 seconds between the leader and Tom Dillman in third place. It's 45 seconds down the pit lane and a splash of fuel.
3: And then you cut a bit out. I don't know.
0: But it's a shorter run through the pit lane than it is round turn one and two.
3: In comes the CrowdStrike car.
0: Ah, from the lead. From the lead. So here we are. Now, what we've got to watch is the number 43 into Europol car. Where is that on the track? It is just coming down to the Le Mans chicane. Just coming to the Le Mans chicane. So let's keep an eye on it. It's pretty easy to spot in the middle of the Le Mans chicane now. The 04 car being serviced.
3: Oh, they're gone.
0: Has it
3: they're
0: gone?
3: Good.
0: They're not even close. Not even close. Here comes the Inter-Europol car out of Speedway turn four and onto the Trioval. And I'm just waiting to see the distinctive colours of the 04 getting back up to speed. Yep, there it is. It's out and away. So, wow. Now, if we're talking then about the BDO No Strategy Award for Prototype, you've got to say that was a pretty plucky call to go that deep. They probably had 5 minutes or so more fuel in the tank. They chose that time right there to get it done. And actually what they've done is they've dropped that car, that 0-4 car, into a nice gap in the field so that we can settle back in and let Alex Quinn do his job. That is very clever indeed.
3: Is it finally their turn? They've come so close so many times. Is it finally their turn, the 0-4 CrowdStrike crew? For George Kurtz, who you'd think how he's developed his skill behind the wheel, the drivers that he's given the opportunity to, the development they've had in that crew, they've come so many close a couple of times.
4: Within inches?
3: Yes.
4: A few years back.
3: Right. Yes. With the Proton car.
4: And remember, that car was pointed the wrong way. Turn one, lap one.
0: Yeah. That is sneaking ever closer for my BTO knows strategy.
3: Likewise.
0: Yeah, Sam and Stuart Cox for Alkov Pro Racing. Absolutely unbelievable. Shall we have a quick word with Stuart? No, let's not. I don't want to curse him, because if it goes off now, he'll never forgive us, Duncan. And I've got to see him at lots of racetracks. Let's leave it a little while before we start congratulating the big fella. Leaders in traffic, and once again, turn six is the issue. Trying to get the cars turned in there. Looks like Jack Aitken's front tyres have slightly come back towards him. He had a better turn in there in turn six than the leader, Philippe Nasser, in the number seven Porsche.
4: One thing we noted on the previous stint, he caught the two Porsches hand over fist in the first half of the stint, but once he caught them, his advantage seemed to equalize to the Porsches. That's what he's going to have to try and protect against here in the final 12 minutes.
0: Yeah, final 12 minutes, and we've got a half a second between first and second. Cars producing their lap times.
2: Team.
0: Very different. Nicky team down the inside, trying to retake the lead at turn one in the GTD category, with Philip Ellis parking the 57 AMG on the apices of turns one and two.
2: Just put yourself in Bryce Ward and Russell Ward's shoes right now. Bryce, father of Russell, who's driving in this car, who's been sitting watching on the pit wall, the effort that they put into their motorsport programs is hard to quantify. And they've had the results, championships the last couple of years, but to pick up yet another Rolex, what a story this would be for the benchmark team in GTD.
4: But on the flip side, it's Magnus Racing. Oh, not a full-time team. They haven't won a WeatherTech Championship race in a decade. They've had success here in the past, but it's been a while. This would mean so much to both teams involved.
2: And for Spencer Pompelli, on his 25th Rolex 24, his 249th IMSA WeatherTech Sports Car Championship race, it's too much.
0: Yeah,
2: need to go and lie down in the darkened room.
0: It's not been a great start to 2026 for Wynwood either. Their forays into the Michelin Asian or Middle East Cup, rather, with Kreventnik and the Michelin 24-hour series, did not turn the results they wanted to. They didn't get the mileage they wanted, but they have snagged the big prize in sports car racing. Max Verstappen will be driving with them in the Nürburgring Nord Schleifer long distance series, and at the ADAC 24 hours of the Nürburgring. That's the chosen team. Here comes Nicky again. He's there. He'll go to the high side. Now, Philip Ellis will have to stay down. They touch, and somehow they hold their line. That was the right-hand side of the AMG to the left rear of the Aston Martin. I think team was through there. May have even been scored in the lead of the lap. Yes, he was. How did those drivers? That's 185 miles an hour, and both cars pitched sideways in a Hollywood movie style at the end of this race. I cannot believe that we are not looking at a huge, huge incident there. Both drivers with hands as quick as you like. Reflexes like a feline on energy drink, the pair of them. Huge black Michelin tyre marks from the AMG. Well, perhaps Mr. Einstein wasn't quite right, and maybe the laws of physics are slightly more selective than we thought.
2: There can't have been more than an inch from the right-hand haunch of the Magnus car up on the high side and the wall. There may even be a bit of the Daytona wall on the edge of that Aston Martin for Magnus Racing. Wow. That they are playing for keeps. And since that, Ellis is away.
0: Yeah.
2: Ellis has cleared away four or five car lengths already.
0: I wonder if there's any suspension damage to either of those cars. It looked to me as though Philip Ellis absolutely nailed the throttle to get that car straight. Meantime, the leader is apparently doing some kind of console game challenge where you have to pass 26 cars in two laps. He split two cars as he was going through there, including that battle that we've just described to you for GTD. How close was that? They've also got Spike in there, down to the inside, through the middle. Oh my goodness. I think that was down to the inside, through the middle. I think that's a bowling knot, isn't it? I learned that when I was in the in the Cub Scouts.
4: Give Dane Cameron credit. He saw that coming
0: absolutely.
4: And moved to the high side.
0: Nothing of this.
4: And that's his old team that's coming through. Poor Shapensky. They didn't necessarily leave on the best of terms. It was not not the way that they wanted that relationship to end on either side. But when push comes to shove, he's not in the middle of a fight. And he did the sportsmanlike thing and made sure he did not impede.
3: Although GTD is stretching out the gap with Ellis grabbing a couple of car lengths away from Nicky Team. The gap is shrinking in GTD Pro. Dan Harper, who's put in a superb final stint, is now starting to be reeled in sector by sector by Maro Engel in the 75 Express AMG. The gap now only 2.6 seconds between them, with under 7.5 minutes to go.
0: Just cue up the Jaws music here. There's a certain inevitability about this coming together in the next two or three laps right there. BDO knows strategy. We've had the nominations for the GT category. I think it has to go to the Faf car. They've played. This is not about one single decision. They were laps down and they have played the cards that they've been given. They're going to fall just short, I think. Well, you know what? They're only 2 seconds behind now. Max Martin as well. I was going to say they're going to fall just short of a finish on the podium. That may actually even get better. Let's get back to the two lead battles that we've been watching through turns one and two. It's very, very tight. And a warning for the number 57, Philip Ellis Mercedes. Incident responsibility with 44. I suggest that's because he pushed him up the track a little bit, and he's now having to defend again down to the International Horseshoe. Two battles for two significant class leads here have less than a second when you add them together, and now lapping traffic is going to play a part, maybe, as the BMW squeezes through one way, then the other, almost hits the back of the number 57, and that windward car does not want to give up the inside line here because he's racing. Now, surely somebody's got to be on the phone to the BMW number 24. That's one of the prototype cars, and say, look, these guys are fighting. They're not going to give you an inch.
3: And Ellis made it very clear, I am taking the line here. You know, either try it at your peril. Made that very, very, very clear, and had to do it in this split second. Nicky Team's not giving this up after that little incident. You thought maybe, is he starting to fade? No, not a bit of it. He is playing for keeps. So, though, is Philip Ellis. But two completely different scenarios here. Windward Racing, they're a full season team. They're, you know, two times champion, going for three in a row in the category. They've got to get those championship points, whereas Magnus, unlikely to do the full championship. Maybe Michelin Endurance Cup, we don't know. But to get a Rolex 24 win, a third one for that team, wow, what a story it could be. But it's impossible to call, absolutely impossible to call.
0: In the BDO Knows Strategy Award, as I keep my eyes on about 17 different things at once, I'm looking very, very closely. Oh, hang on, here he goes again, Nicky Team. You see, as soon as we decide to forget Nicky, I think he's got to go over the top into turn one. He's persisting with the throw the car at the right, dive to the left. I think Team's got to go over the top and try and do that quicker entry into turn one. I'm looking at CrowdStrike by APR, gentlemen. They toughed it out. They made a quite brave move. It could have gone terribly wrong for them. It hasn't, but that's part of the game. And actually, it was a lot less close than I thought it would be.
3: Totally agree.
4: No argument.
0: Yeah, okay. 0-4 it will be for the prototype category. Again, winners always work out that way, but I'm still looking at Andrea Caldarelli and whether he can close down a little bit. It's gone out to 5 seconds now over Maxime Martin. Two battles, two sets of Rolex watches up for grabs, four teams hoping that they will go away with the Cosmograph on their wrist. The watch that was designed to go to the moon and submitted to NASA, that didn't happen. Instead, it has become a style and design icon in motorsport.
3: We're going to go three to go. We're going to go quite deep into overtime here. And I tell you what, Felipe Nasr and Jack Aitken will be very glad that their teams gave them 100% of the allowable energy, because they're going to need it. Particularly Jack Aitken is going to need it to get to the end. He's probably going to end up with less than one lap left of fuel left. Oh, so close. 1.3 seconds the gap. It had got down to nearly half a second between Nasr the leader and Aitken in the Cadillac in second.
4: Four classes, 2 minutes 50 seconds to go. No class lead is bigger than 6.9 seconds at the end of nearly 24 hours.
0: I mean, if you take the 6 hours out, that's after 18 hours.
4: Fair enough.
0: That was a neutralised portion of the race, but I'm not taking anything away from that. But there will be the pedants
3: who'll tell us. Huh? I don't think these teams are all so good. I honestly think it wouldn't make much difference.
0: We have had some very long green flag runs as well, where the performance of the cars and the teams have been allowed to be shown. So, is Jack Aitken gaining? I don't think he is. A 38.6 last time. He lost quite a chunk of time. It's 1.3 seconds to the leader. So we're now going to, as we have done many times, concentrate on the street fight in the street car based class on the high banks. It is Philip Ellis, for such a long time considered a specialist on the Nürburgring Nordschleife. He is so much more than that, being part of the Winward setup for a wee while now. Winward, we know them here. They've got a parallel organisation based in Altenbach in Germany, run the AMG operation in DTM and a number of European competition. And as I said, they've been chosen to run the Verstappen Nürburgring campaign. Team again. Maybe not quite as close this time. Does he go to the outside? He is going to the outside. I think this is his best chance. Got to tough it out now. Side by side to the white line. Cut it back if he's going to get underneath. Try and force the Aston wide. Get the power on. No, can't do it. The AMG tightened in nicely as the Aston was trying to go wide round the outside. But it's defensive driving now by the leader in class. And Philip Ellis knows he's got a battle on his hands. Now, how close, gentlemen, can Nicky Team stay to the Aston? The Aston seems to have the handling chops. The AMG has the handling chops on this part of the circuit. And it's really from the exit of the Le Mans chicane to turn one where the Aston is gaining huge amounts of wheel spin there by Team. White flag is out. 3.56 miles for Porsche. A date with destiny awaits Felipe Nasr and the rest of the number 7 Porsche 963 Porsche Penske Motorsport crew.
3: And think of his teammates. Julian Andlauer has never won an IMSA race before, and he is a lap away from putting a shiny Rolex watch on his wrist. For Lauren Heinrich, he's won a championship before, but never in this car. And to win the Rolex 24 on his 963 IMSA debut, what a story.
4: 75th anniversary for Porsche Motorsport, 60th anniversary for Team Penske. What a way to start 2026 if they can hold it off.
0: Controversy about them pulling out of the FIA WEC. The critics have been answered here. All the eggs in one IMSA basket, maybe. Oh, big slide though by the leader. Is that half a chance for Jack Aitken? He's just a little bit too far back, I think. But this then is what they wanted. They wanted to come back here to conquer, to do the three in a row. And there's half a lap now between this car and setting an extraordinary record. Not unprecedented, but in the current era, this is very impressive indeed. Porsche Penske Motorsport on the high banks through turns 3 and 4, and it'll be Philip Nasr who brings it home.
3: For 3 in a row, Porsche Penske Motorsport and the brilliant Brazilian Felipe Nasr does it again, just ahead of Wayland Engineering. 3 in a row for Porsche here at Daytona.
0: We'll get some reaction in a moment, but we must find out what's going on in GTD, where Phil Ellis was just on a second ahead of his nearest rival, Nicky Team, in the Aston Martin. They're coming around the far side of the circuit now. And there's a bit of traffic there as well. It is the number 48 car right ahead of the leader. Dan Harper anchors home Paul Miller Racing to the Pro GTD win ahead of the Sun Energy 75 in second, and Maxime Martin for Mercedes in third position for Wynwood. And here is the other car, the 57 with the flag of Texas on the roof. This is the big one for Russell and Bryce Ward. When they started this company a few years ago, they have brought it to the very top of endurance racing, and along with Lucas R, Indy Donchi, who's been with them for a while, and Russell Ward, Phil Ellis is a Rolex 24 at Daytona winner.
4: Fantastic execution, this team. Championship wins each of the last couple of years in GTD, now a Rolex 24 as well. And CrowdStrike by APR, so much heartbreak over the years. All of those demons thoroughly exercised. It comes down to the young Briton Alex Quinn to take it home, to take the LMP2 class crown.
0: Let's pick up some reaction from Happy Cruise. Let's go to our Junior Kanga party first of all.
5: I'm here with the Porsche Penske Motorsports crew. It's three in a row for the number seven. But Lauren Heinrich, it's your first. How excited are you feeling right now?
6: It's incredible. I'm lost for words, to be honest. You know, to stand here today on the pit stand in Daytona and to get my first Rolex 24 win. In the end, overall, I mean, I have to give it to my team, Team Penske, Porsche Penske Motorsport, Philippe and Julien. They are incredible, and I'm just so happy for Philippe, you know, to achieve this, you know, lifetime goal for him. Thank you.
5: Congrats, Lauren.
7: In the CrowdStrike garage, and it has erupted down here for LMP2. Stewie Cox has got tears in his eyes. Congratulations to you. A couple of winners.
8: Yeah, fantastic. But this race, you know, the Rolex 24 Hours of Daytona is just something else. You spend 23 hours and 45 minutes trying to not do anything stupid while antagonizing Mike Tyson. And he's told that he's allowed to beat the death out of you for the last 15 minutes. And you've got to, when you get to the 23 hours and 45 minutes, he lets leash on you. And all you have to do is stay standing, and that's how I feel.
7: Well done, congratulations, Stewie Cox. CrowdStrike by APR, winners of the LMP2 at the Rolex 24.
0: And that brave call at the end on strategy, just to underline that, gives them the BDO No Strategy Award for prototype. They got in and out without losing the lead. It's Pfaff who used the safety cars to get laps back and finish in. Where did they finish? It doesn't matter, actually, because they did such a good job to get so many laps back in that number nine. Eventually finishing sixth, actually, for Andrea Caldarelli. Arjuna.
5: I'm here with Neil Verhagen, who is thrilled. Neil, Paul Miller BMW win the Rolex 24.
9: Oh, my God. I don't even have words for this right now. Well, the last hour, it just heartbeat was going crazy. Emotions were flowing. We lost radio to Dan. He didn't have any connection to us, but he handled it perfectly. We have the best team out there, the best drivers as well, and absolutely just a phenomenal finish.
5: Neil, I'm going to have to ask you, Dan without radio in that last hour, how much do you trust someone like him who you share such a close relationship with?
9: There isn't anyone I would trust more in that situation there, so we had our guy in and he delivered.
5: Enjoy this one.
0: Just before we head to the results, let's grab Russell Ward from Wynwood Racing, the culmination of so much hard work. They've won championships before. They've been in this situation, but that was a hard-fought victory, Duncan.
7: Well, Wynwood Racing, the Mercedes-AMG, Russell Ward, you have won the Rolex 24 in GTD.
10: Third time, baby. Fucking A. Hell yeah!
7: I do apologise for that, John.
0: Well done, Duncan, thank you. I'll be having a word with young Mr. Ward about that later on. The front of the field, absolutely nothing left on the table when you look at the energy that was left. Jack Aiken gave his all to try and bring the winners back. Our Rolex results rundown shows the Porsche Penske Motorsport team winning. But you can't take anything away from the Cadillac Wheeler number 31 car. Exhilaration on Thursday, disaster on Friday when they lost the pole, and then all that hard work, literally nothing left in the tank at the end, Peter.
3: 0.5% left in the tank for the number 31 Cadillac Whelen. We thought at the time when they came in and they filled up to 100%, thinking, is that a bit of overkill? Have they given away any time? No, they needed every last bit of that energy.
0: Turned up to 11 all the way. It's BMW Team WRT. Good. A debut for the Belgian squad that have taken over running the BMW M Hybrids ahead of fourth place Porsche Penske Motorsport. The number six car just didn't have the look today, and that aerodynamic damage on the right-hand side of the car hamstrung them somewhat. Fifth position is the best Acura. That's the number 93 car, the red, white and black machine. Then it was the first of the Wayne Taylor Racing Cadillacs, the number 40 in sixth position. In some ways, one of my performances of the whole 24 hours is the number 85 JDC Miller Motorsports team, who kept the bigger teams honest. Into LMP2, and the win, of course, for CrowdStrike by APR, and what a set of teams behind them, Ryan.
1: Oh, you look at two Inter-Europol entries. That's why they rammed the second entry here. They came loaded for bear. Couple of podium finishes, but they don't get the Rolex. Then United Autosports, Car 22, close but no cigar. They were always there or thereabouts, but never quite at the very front of the field. AO Racing, a top five finish in their championship defense.
0: In the BMW, it was the Paul Miller Racing team that won 19th overall, so more than into the top third, ahead of Wynwood in second and Corvette in third position. It was Dan Harper from Maro Engel and Maxime Martin. So it was the 75 Sun Energy car in second and Wynwood in third. Then the Wynwood Racing. So two podium finishes, though, for Wynwood. That's a strong start.
3: I don't know which one's more impressive, actually. I mean, we almost come to take it for granted and expect it from the 57 crew for Wynwood. But to bring that second entry in, that requires a whole lot extra tooling up. And for two non-professional drivers, Jason Hart and Scott Noble, to join the two factory drivers, Lucas Stollett and Maxime Martin, big respect to get on the GTD Pro podium.
0: Two Astons close, but not quite close enough for Magnus and Hart of Racing, and for the 13 Autosport team, last year's winners, they just didn't have the speed at the end. We have done something special today. The Aston Martin Hart of Racing team came back out and ran to the end, which means all 11 of the top cars in top class cars, I think, finished the race.
1: I think we lost one. It was the Ricky Taylor car that had the engine fire in the last couple of hours.
0: Yeah, the gearbox issue. Yes, you're right.
1: But we were very close to having all 11 make the checkered flag.
0: Yes, I was having a cup of coffee when that happened, but you're absolutely right. There's going to be a lot of what-if stories when we get down into the 40s and 50s, Peter.
3: One of the biggest for me is RLL Team McLaren. It's a what-if story, but it's also a hugely positive story.
0: I agree.
3: The pace that they brought out with that car, and I'm not biased here, this is just the pure numbers. Dean McDonald, never been in IMSA before. Yes, he knows the car inside out. New team, he came and he mixed it with the very best in this championship. Super impressed with that driver.
1: And that young, inexperienced lineup, they weren't the problem. They didn't make the mistake.
0: No, indeed so. Some big accidents early on that saw the retirements of RS1, Risi Competizione, Wright Motorsports. That was another big one. Problems for AF Corsa and the Myers Riley Motorsports team, all those bottom teams, Gradient Racing as well. Felt bad for those guys. They were mixing it up, and then a Hold radiator, of all things, took them out of the race. It's an absolute classic finish once again. The Rolex 24 Hours of Daytona has delivered. Let's get back down to the pit lane and see if we can pick up some more of the atmosphere. Let's start with Arjuna Kankapardi.
11: It was a really impressive run from 75 Express, and so I'm going to quickly steal Will Power. Will, this is your second 24-hour race, and the last one was quite a while ago. What was this experience like?
12: It was fantastic. First time here at Daytona and on the podium, but to miss out by 2 seconds. I feel bad for the team because obviously they've been here a lot more than I have, and They did a great job, man. I mean, to come from, had to pass a lot of cars, and Maro, just a phenomenal job. Just came up a little short at the end.
11: And I'll go over to Kenny for a second as well. Kenny, I was just talking to Will about the effort to be here. He's slightly disappointed to be 2 seconds off the win. How are you feeling to finally get, I think, a good result after a couple of disappointing results for you in the IMSA WeatherTech Sports Car Championship?
13: Mate, if you had the record Will Power had, you know, anything but a win is disappointing. As he walks on water, this guy. But he did an amazing job. Chaz too, Maro. I was really happy with my stints. My lap times were faster than most of the pros. We did everything we could. There's not much you can do. It's nice to be on the podium after not finishing for 5 years. And just try and go one better next time.
11: The blue is a good look for you. Hopefully we'll see you back next year.
13: Hopefully. I told them to dye their hair blue, and that's what cost us the win today.
0: Well, the emotion begins to flow for Porsche Penske Motorsports. Julian Andler, Lauren Heinrich and Felipe Nasr getting the congratulations, the deserved congratulations, all three of them, from the head of Porsche Motorsports, Thomas Laudenbach. Let's go to Duncan Vincent in the scrum.
7: Yeah, we've got the 24 car here, the BMW M team for WRT. Rennie Rast, Robin Friends and Sheldon van der Linde, but we've got Robin Friends right in front of me here. Well, it took a while to get here, but we got through the fog and we've got to victory lane.
14: Yeah, I didn't expect at the beginning of the week because we were quite a bit struggling with pure pace. Qualifying was not great, but we came back strong and it was great communication with the team. I think WRT, as the first time in Daytona, together with BMW, did a great performance altogether, and I think we really maxed out our package we had today.
7: Great stuff. And I did come to speak to you earlier, Rennie, but you were too busy, you were too nervous to speak to me.
15: Exactly. No, an amazing day for us. Obviously, we didn't expect that before the race. We came here and thought we had no pace, but then in the end we were fighting for a win, which is absolutely amazing for a new team, and hopefully we can build on 100%.
7: Thank you very much, guys. Great stuff, great stuff.
11: I'm down here at the Porsche Penske Motorsports winning celebration right now. There's so much emotion going on as Felipe Nasr greets Roger Penske here down in victory lane. I'm going to let them enjoy this moment, John, sink in what is a third consecutive Rolex 24 win. I called it Penske perfection when I was coming into the weekend. What could potentially put them in this position? And they have done a great job to deliver. As much as, yes, they may have looked to have the fastest car, look how close it was all the way to the very end. John, I think TV is going to grab them, so I'll try and grab someone else in just a couple of seconds.
0: Yeah, lots of emotion down there in the pit lane and in the victory lane, should I say. And this is a big one. This is a big one. It won't be Le Mans this year or next for Roger Penske. Well, actually, next year is a different thing, but it won't be this year. Roger Penske quoted in the week as saying he can't imagine going back to Le Mans without it being with Porsche. We'll see about that.
1: Well, and Porsche has also talked about wanting to be back in the World Endurance Championship in the next couple of years
0: if the circumstances
1: correct.
0: Are right. Yeah.
1: So, you know, you can't count it out entirely. Both parties desperately would like to be back. It's a product of circumstance, not desire, that they're in this position right now. But I don't think they're thinking about that at the moment. They're soaking up a win in another classic race. This one here at Daytona stands on its own as well as a monumental achievement.
0: Let's go back down to the victory lane. Here's our Jinnah.
11: Julian Andelauer celebrating here with Lauren Heinrich and Felipe Nasr. Julian, it's a historic moment for Penske Porsche. How are you feeling?
15: I mean, yes, it is. I'm so, so glad to be part of it. I mean, it's been a fantastic journey, I think, from Porsche Penske Motorsport over the last 4 years, and winning three times in a row for Felipe in the Car 7 is just amazing. And to be part of it today is great. I mean, I think we did a great job together with Felipe as well to run with no scratch on the car. I mean, look at the beauty. Just a little bit of some pickup on the car, but otherwise the car was running perfectly. Fine, no issue. I mean, fantastic job from the whole team. Great strategy. We put them some amazing words in the roar, so I couldn't be more happy than that. And winning my first IMSA race as well, it couldn't be any better.
11: and Felipe Nasso once more on top here at the Rolex 24. Felipe, how stressful was that final stint of the race as you were being chased down by the Cadillac Whelen on the run to the checkered flag?
16: It's just incredible. I have no words to describe it. It was a really a race to the wire there, and the tires were getting older and the 31 getting closer. I had a few mishappenings with some unlucky traffic, but that's racing, you know. I'm just so proud we brought the car once again to victory lane. Three in a row, baby. Three in a row.
11: Congrats.
0: Well, that's all the class winners that we've spoken to. We will have Michelin Post Race Tech coming up very shortly. Hashtag Michelin PRT at IMSA Radio. Get involved. Your questions will be how we follow through this program as we look back at an extraordinary 24 hours in so many different ways. We'll keep the guys down at Victory Lane to pick up some more reaction from what is going on down there as the formalities go on. Quick thank you to Mike and Leah and the rest of the PA team who have been brilliant this weekend. They're a couple of glass boxes off to our right. And once again, it's been an absolute pleasure working with true professionals and problem solvers like they are. So it's only sad that we do it once a year, to be honest. Thank you both, and to all the staff here at the Daytona International Speedway. What a run it has been. Oh, that looks like they were F-35s, by the way, that went across yesterday, now that I've seen them properly. The fog rolled in and robbed us of 6 hours of racing, but that just served to ignite the blue touch paper for the 6 hour run to the flag. And it's been another win for Porsche and for Penske. They've gone three in a row. Well done to CrowdStrike by APR, to Paul Miller Racing, and of course to Windward Racing, who picked up their class wins. Michelin Post Race Tech is next.
17: 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The checkered flag ends the race, but it's only the start of the conversation. Michelin Post Race Tech on imsaradio.com. 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The end of the race is only the beginning.

0: Well, well, well, another Rolex 24 Hours of Daytona, another day-long festival of storytelling. Before we get into the body of post-race tech, let's get back down to the victory circle and speak to the man who brought home the winning GTD Pro Car. Here's Dan Harper. He was in the booth with us, sweet-smelling and absolutely cool as a cucumber partway through the evening.
1: And, well, had to do that last stint without any radio assistance. Left to his own thoughts, but Dan Harper, winner here of the Rolex 24. How does that sound?
2: Unbelievable. To be honest, the whole last stint, I think it was Maro in the car. And I just knew he was going to be coming and coming. I tried to really protect the tires early doors to try and save it for the end, but as the track temperature kept coming up, and obviously he kept catching, I had to keep pushing and pushing. So on top of not knowing like energy numbers, what I needed to do to actually get to the finish. So I had to sort of do a bit of miles myself, a bit of calculation to make sure I had enough fuel for the end. But yeah, I just can't believe it.
1: They say never trust the commentator's mouth. Trust Dan Harper's mouth, I'm learning here. What do you take from this experience, though? Because what an effort from Paul Miller BMW over the course of both the Roar and here at the Rolex 24.
2: Yeah, I mean, it's amazing, to be honest. It was sort of a shame whenever we had to drop down to one car for this season. Of course, Max and I would love to be here for the full season again, especially with a year of learning last year. But we sort of combined the strongest team into one lineup, and we started with a win. So, yeah, I'm so happy for everybody, for Paul Miller especially. And, yeah, now I hope the guys can continue on, and I'll join them in Petit Le Mans.
1: Go get that Rolex.
2: Cheers, man. Thank you.
0: I mean, that was an extraordinary finish from the young Northern Irishman. He comes in here, 12 hours beforehand, sits with us for half an hour, has a perfectly sensible chat, and then, you know, you talk to him as a lovely individual, and he goes out there. He's an animal on the track, absolute animal, but my goodness, that young lad can drive.
3: Dan Harper's we were lucky to have Andreas Roos, their, I suppose, ultimate boss, BMW.
0: I heard that.
3: And I asked him about how proud he was of that programme of, you know, with Max, Dan and Neil, how they developed and how they lived together. They went through it's a slightly different way to go about a junior team. And then I closed off interview by saying, given how successful that they've very much graduated the BMW Junior University, when are you going to do it again? Because if you can produce drivers like that...
0: Yeah.
3: You'd be silly not to.
4: How many times do you see a manufacturer bring in a crop of three and all three of them turn out to be stars?
0: Great point. Yeah, great point.
4: All three are equally capable of having the finish that Dan had just then.
0: I think it's interesting that both those points that you make, because it was as much about learning life lessons as it was about racing lessons. Dan said to me at Qatar a couple of years ago when he was there to test the prototype, actually it would have been a year ago, wouldn't it, that he'd not lived away from home properly before. He'd mostly been living with his family, certainly never shared with somebody in the way the three of them did. And so that helped him to develop as an individual as well as a driver. And I think that's a confidence thing too. We'll come back to more and more of your questions in a moment. Hashtag Michelin PRT. Duncan Vincent is down in the media scrum.
5: Into Europol competition 43. A great run to second place. Jeremy Clark, the man who qualified the car on pole position. A good second place here at Daytona to start the year.
6: It was a great start to the year. I think, obviously, you know, we want to come in first, but I think all considered, I think it was a great ending to a very long race, and very proud of the team for putting a great car together for the whole race.
5: Joey Garg as well. Across here, getting a hug from Tom Dillman. We're really happy with the way you guys performed.
7: Yeah, really strong execution from the team last week and this week. Yeah, I mean, P2 is still really good for the championship. Obviously, you know, would have wanted to be the winner, but... it is what it is. I mean, all credit to APR. They just had, you know, just that bit more pace. And, yeah, just didn't have enough of a pace delta to really push them. So we go again in Sebring, I guess.
5: Let's grab over with Tom Dillman. Tom, a bit of roll of the dice with your old strategy, but that was a really, really strong end to the race for you.
8: Yeah, it was a nice race. You know, the last 3 hours without any yellows. Pure racing, it was really close with the cross-stripe car. They had a bit of pace on us. But we gave it all, so no regrets.
5: Great stuff. Well done.
8: Thank you.
1: I'm here with Magnus Racing. I'm still Nicky team for a quick second. Nicky, what an effort. What a battle all the way to the very end.
9: It's American TV, right? I cannot. I have to be nice.
1: Please.
9: No, yeah, all good. Second time. This is heartbreaking, I have to say. It was so close. The team did it fantastic. Like, a couple of years ago, we were, like, lagging behind, but this year, it was really... I think I never fought so hard in my whole career. Like, first with the Aston, and then afterwards with the Mercedes. Hard battle, proper American style, rock and roll. One time a little bit too hard, I think. Like, it was a little bit too much. But yeah, what can I say? It was one of the best 3 hours of a race I had. So really good fun. So I hope you also enjoyed it through all classes. And yeah, congratulations to all the winners.
1: Nicky, I think we all fell in love with your battling there. I'm going to steal Madison's note for a second as well. Never mind, John, back to you.
5: And a fabulous run towards the flag and inspired pit decisions. It all worked perfectly well for the CrowdStrike Algarve Pro Team. George Kurtz, you've got to be happy with that. I can see the face, the smile's almost giving you lockjaw here. You look so happy.
10: Well, we finally got the monkey off our back. We came so close in 23, and that loss, we never got over. The team did a great job. We obviously got caught up in somebody else's mess in the first turn, and I can't tell you how well the CrowdStrike APR team did put the car back together, and what a driver lineup. These guys were fantastic, and we finally got it done.
5: You finally got it done, and you've done it in style as well. Toby Sowry, standing up to meet me as well. Thank you very much. Congratulations.
11: No, it's always good. You guys put a lot harder shift than some of us drivers in, so got to stand for you guys.
5: Come on in, give us a bit more than that. You're not getting away that easy.
11: I'm a bit speechless. You know, like George said, CrowdStrike have always been there, and it's just eluded them, but it's the third time with the team. Last year we had a bit of sweet one. The previous season we were P2, and you know we're always there every race we turn up to, and I think that's a testament to the team and the drivers that we have around us. And this one really is for George. You know, it's his program, it's his desire, and we're there just to do a job as a group and as a team. And I think we've got one of the best teams that I think prototype driving in LMP2 has seen in a long time. So I'm super happy. A little bit lost for words. Might find them in a little bit, but I'm stoked. So happy.
5: And let's get a word with the man that drove it to the flag. You're still as red as I would imagine from the heat out there, and you drove that so hard. Congratulations.
12: Yeah, thank you. I'm completely knackered, to be honest. I don't think it's quite set in yet. Just so happy. It's my first time with the team, and to bring it home, I'm just so happy. Thankful to George for bringing me here and the whole team for giving me a good car. It's just... honestly, it hasn't set in, like I said, and I think once we get the Rolex, it will.
5: Alex Quinn, it was a sensational drive, it really was. And Malte Jakobsen, saving the best to last, we may say, that's what these guys have told me anyway, but the smile on your 3 faces, the monkeys off the back, that was a class act. A really good call from the team. You guys win the BDO on-point strategy call for the whole of Prototype, not just P2, so congratulations.
13: Thank you very much. I mean, obviously, this is my third time doing this race with George and CrowdStrike Racing by APR, and I think it's unbelievable to see finally how happy everybody is. George and the whole team has been fighting for this for the last 4 years. I wasn't here the first year with them where they lost it by, 1600. Literally nothing across the checkered flag. But just to see the hard work that everybody's putting into it, including Sam and Stuart and all the mechanics and engineers at the team, is just unreal. So thank you very much. And, looking forward to the podium now.
5: Class act, well done.
13: Thank you.
1: I'm with Heart of Racing, the Aston Martin GT3 crew, and Zachary Robichon. Zachary, you put it on pole position to start the 24. We knew that wasn't the most important. You came so close.
14: Yeah, we did. Honestly, the team did such a fantastic job. It's awkward to say you're disappointed with third, but looking at how the race unfolded and how all my teammates did, I think every single one of us, we put our best foot forward, and we can hold our heads up high. We just didn't quite have that last little bit today, but it wasn't for a lack of execution and a lack of trying. And, all you can do really is tip your hat to the 57 and the 44. They were just a bit better than us today, but we'll be back.
1: this was an interesting Daytona. We had the long safety car period as well. Did that kind of intensify the end of the race, in your opinion, especially when we had fresh tires to strap on for the end?
14: I think so. I think if you saw kind of, if you look before the race, everybody was talking about the last 4 hours. It kind of became the last 6 hours because I think everybody was fed up with driving around the safety car. And the safety car restart after that was pretty intense. Actually did a great job. It was kind of, I think that was like his first safety car restart in IMSA, and he held his own pretty well. So we knew he'd be able to, and yeah.
1: Thanks, Zachary. I'm going to quickly switch gears on over to Tom if I can. Tom, Zachary just said disappointed with finishing third. What more do you think you guys could have really done, though? The Windward Mercedes looked like it was on rails at times.
8: Yeah, I mean, it kind of just came out of nowhere at the end. I think at one point before, it was just as kind of against the other Aston, the Magnus car for the win, and then the last stop the Windward car kind of just randomly appeared, and then they seemed to just have the pace advantage on both Nicky and Mattia at the end. Yeah, it's a tough one really, because obviously we were kind of up in the front for the majority of the race, and yeah, that's racing sometimes. It's just, I feel like Daytona is one of the toughest ones to come, you know, either second or third in, because obviously there's, you know, such a great prize for winning it. So, yeah, that's the way racing goes sometimes. But again, it's a great start to the championship. Good points, and the team, you know, executed perfectly as always. So, yeah, a little bit disappointed, but, you know, you got to think about the long game, and we'll be back here next year, and hopefully we can get that watch, because two-thirds back-to-back now is, yeah, and the next thing's got to be the win, surely. Hopefully not second, but we'll see.
1: And obviously, John, heading off to Sebring next time out, hoping for some more good Michelin Endurance Cup points.
0: Yeah, we'll get to looking forward to that in a few moments' time. Where do we start? Well, let's start with that GTD battle, gentlemen. Tight, robust, too robust at the end. In some of the manoeuvres, not the pass for the lead, that was clean, but that incident on the start-finish line, might that have got a penalty earlier on in the race?
4: Early on in the race? Maybe. Ultimately, was it clean enough? I think so, because that's what race control determined. They said, mm-hmm. Race on, and then you know what? We heard from Nicky Thiem afterwards. He said, yeah, maybe it was a little bit over.

0: Ford have done, Peter, that came out of their love for racing, both late starters, and decided to start their own team. And when you look at this, you can't just look at this result in isolation. You've got to look what they're doing over in Europe and all the other racing they're doing.
1: It really shows you why Bryce Ward has been such a successful businessman.
0: Yeah.
1: Because clearly when he takes on a project of any kind, he goes to the last degree to make sure it's a success. And clearly, and Winward have done that. But also, one thing that's very important in business is loyalty. And Bryce, the team owner, and his son Russell, think of the loyalty they've shown to their drivers, the continuity they've shown them, to Philip Ellis, to Indy Doncic, to Lucas Auer, who had a terrible injury. I'll never forget it. At turn one in practice, he wrote, you know, the car was completely destroyed. His back, it took a long time to recover. They could have their pick of any MG driver they want.
0: Yeah.
1: But they brought him back in the car. That loyalty is rewarded, and that always warms my heart to see that.
0: Mauro Engel now second place in the pro category for 75 here at Daytona, and Duncan has him.
2: At 75 Express, Mauro Engel. It's always nice to speak to Mauro. There's always a smile on his face, and especially when you're on the podium. Congratulations.
3: Thank you. It was a great race. Big thanks to Kenny for putting this Aussie Express together and for having me on the Aussie Express. Where do I start? Kenny drove phenomenal against factory drivers, held his ground, faster than some of them, and the team did a great job, and we came close. Close to the third one for me, and that first one for Kenny, I'm sure it'll come.
2: Now, Kenny, the interview you gave us early in the race, have you calmed down from that now? Because it was quite spirited.
4: I was perfectly calm.
2: You were?
4: You should see me when I'm mad. I'll rip their arms out of their sockets. No, very happy. Thanks to Mercedes-AMG. Mauro, what an incredible stint. Willpower coming from an Indy car. This is very difficult for him. Did really well. Chaz, superstar. I drove really well. I'm happy with my times. And just come up a bit short, but that's life. I mean, the BMWs just, they have that straight line speed, and you can't compete because this track is about straight line speed.
2: Kenny, I think you've done a great event. You really did. Congratulations, guys.
4: Appreciate it. Thank you, guys.
3: Thank you.
0: Duncan, just, I know you've got to move out of where you are at the moment. Leave your mic up at the moment, Duncan, please, because I want to have a quick word with you before we go through some of the classes. Your first time here, first time working here, first time here to see the race. Some impressions from you on the Rolex 24 Daytona 2026?
2: John, this is, when I first arrived at Daytona, the hands, the hairs on my arms and my neck were all standing up. It's a place I've always wanted to come to. Huge NASCAR fan, huge IMSA fan. This is a special, special place. The actual openness in the paddock, for everybody who lets you into their tents, the drivers are all accessible. Nothing's hidden away. IMSA have definitely got this right for the fans. And the racing speaks for itself. You know, we're not manufacturing anything here. This is out-and-out racing. This is pure pace, talent on display, and it's so well put together by IMSA. I mean, I can only thank you guys up there in the broadcast booth, the Ford Global Performance broadcast booth, for inviting me along and letting me be part of IMSA Radio along with AJ.
0: And
2: Neil and Snowy, sorry.
0: Yeah, Neil and Snowy as well, who are taking a well-earned rest. I'll let you stand down now, Duncan, and get your kit back to BSI. Arjuna, some final thoughts from you. You've been with us for nearly, half a season now. So this is actually your first Rolex working in the pit lane as well. What will you remember about this other than 6 hours of fog delay? Actually, you know what? I don't think that's the defining part of this race. I'll be quite honest.
5: I think you're right, John. Obviously, that's going to be one of the big headlines. But the story really has got to be that everyone thought Porsche were going to walk away with things in GTP. It was not to be. It was much tighter, and in all four of our classes. But in terms of, you know, memories that I'm going to take from here, John, it is 5 years since I first commentated on the iRacing Daytona 24. It's been 3 years that I've been able to come to this wonderful race, first as a fan and now here working on pit lane. And I made sure I took the time once the grid had cleared of all the fans, just waiting for the engines to fire up and then to roll away, to sit

0: and sink in what a special place this is. Every driver you talk to says, this is remarkable. When they come here, they see the magnitude, they see the scale of the banking and the grandstands. It is a race that you need to experience to understand what it is all about. And John, I can't wait to hopefully be back here next year for just as good a race, hopefully with similar weather, not so cold, but less fog. That would be what the doctor ordered, if you ask me.
1: I'm just writing that down, less fog. Thank you, Arjuna. Stand down and get yourself rehydrated. The scale of the place is something extraordinary. It never ceases to amaze me, never fails to impress, no matter how many times you come here. Let's get back to the racing and to some of those class victories with the finishes that we saw there, gentlemen. The two GTT classes we've talked about, you expect that. CrowdStrike, George Kurtz, APR, Sam and Stuart Cox. They're no strangers to winning, Peter. They've won their class in LMP2 at Le Mans a couple of times, actually, if memory serves. But there is something special about this, and I've known Stuart for a very long time. There was real emotion there from him when he was talking. And let's not forget that car was facing the wrong way and could easily have been absolutely nailed in that kerfuffle at turn one, lap one.
2: I think they're the best in the business at getting a car back out again and still and within a chance of getting a result. Last year they did it. They got the car out in seemingly double quick time. And that's got to come from the top and making sure you're not panicking under pressure and making sure you're getting everything done right. But then you've got to get a car that's so well tuned in, because everyone's got so much mileage here in that car, it's got to be right. And they're nearly completed the American Grand Slam of endurance races. They've now won at Daytona, they've won at Watkins Glen and Petit Le Mans before, so they go to the Mobile 1-2 hours of Sebring to complete that Grand Slam of American sports car races for a European team, don't forget.
1: Yeah, that's a good point.
2: That's not easy to do. That's a logistical mountain to climb.
1: They don't have a base over here. You're absolutely right. They are based in the Algarve in Portugal. I like what Peter said there about that never say die attitude. They brought a brand new chassis to Le Mans and won at Le Mans, having rebuilt it during the week a few years ago. There's something a bit sort of throwback about Sam, who's Stuart's wife, of course, a man and wife team. Sounds a bit mom and pop, but it really is in some ways, but absolutely isn't in others.
3: It's evolved to be so much more than just a family-run team. They are operating at the highest level globally in a global formula. You could hear the emotion in Stewart's voice, and that was born of 4 years of frustration, 4 years of close calls. As painful, though, as those moments have been along the way, it's made this moment that much more sweet. If they had won the first time out, I don't think it would have been as special as this proved to be, having gone through what they've gone through over the last half decade.
1: We've talked about some of the winners. What about some of the less than stellar performances? We didn't see the best of the Rexy Porsche, even with the injection of Nick Tandy. It just wasn't a factor all week, Peter.
2: No.
1: I don't know why. Well, actually, the Manti car went better in the race at times, finishes fifth in the Pro Class.
2: They dug in hard for that.
1: They worked really hard for that.
2: Yeah.
1: And they were leading at times. They chanced their arm on the strategy. Didn't quite come off for them. But neither of those Porsches really were where we're expected to be with that new Evo kit on the car.
2: No, but they've been in this position before when the 992 GT3R came out 3 years ago here. They had a terrible Rolex 24, and then with some strategy and some great fuel mileage from Patrick Pele, they won at the Mobile 1 12 hours of Sebring, and the car is very strong there. Of course, they all won that race last year. So, certainly for Manti, I think they'll actually be quite glad with fifth place after things were looking after qualifying. I know that sounds a bit pessimistic, but I think they'll take those points and run. But for AO, they're going home bitterly disappointed. And they were potentially a favourite in P2 as well. I'm surprised they weren't fighting for the win in P2.
1: Yeah, and in P2, last year's eventual winners, United Autosport, they didn't have the rub of the green at all. And again, they come away disappointed. Last year, they were disappointed because they were second. They got upgraded. They did get the upgrade later. But in LMP2, the 22 Paul Di Resta car, that was in fourth position, and the number two car had problems and was way down the field.
3: Yeah, they were involved in that first lap crash and really
1: can't do anything about that.
3: No, not, well, just the way that the rejoin happened, they really were caught out by that, no question. I do agree that they can probably be absolved for the blame there. And the sister car, they were close, but they never seemed to be on the front foot. And we heard at times from Duncan reporting they were trying a bunch of aerodynamic changes over the course of the race. They threw everything they could at that car to try and bring it into contention, just never could quite get it over the hump. Quickly, if I could, though, back to the GT ranks. Mm-hmm. I don't think anyone leaves here more disappointed than Corvette Racing. Think about what the percentage of this race that they ran 1-2.
1: That's actually a very good point.
3: They had a mechanical failure on the one car. I can't remember what took the four out.
2: James Calado.
3: Oh, yeah. Okay.
1: And still only finished 5 seconds off the podium.
3: Yeah, but it should have been so much more. Yeah. I mean, it could have been a 1-2, and if you wouldn't have batted an eye at that result based on how they were running early in the race.
1: In GTP then, Ryan, obviously Porsche did get the victory. The number six car somewhat hamstrung by its aerodynamic problems quite clearly. Some clever work during that 7 hours, even on the eventual winning car where they had the nose off, they were doing some stuff underneath. All the results are provisional, of course, at the moment. A big victory for that team and that mark. As I said, probably, yes, three in a row, but probably as significant to them because it is their only prototype program this year, after the news of the WEC the back end of last year.
3: I think that's valid. This is the crown jewel for them to chase, and they did it. And again, stacking those successes one on top of the other. And to do it in anniversary years. I mentioned it right
1: very
3: at
1: good.
3: The end.
1: Yeah.
3: 75 years for Porsche Motorsport, 60 years for Team Penske. What a great way to start those respective celebrations.
1: Cadillac Whelen, Action Express, once again the best of the Cadillac, which means, Peter, once again, Wayne Taylor goes away from here, a place that he's enjoyed so much success in. Disappointment, a mechanical failure on a gearbox for one of the cars. The other car, the Louis Delatraz number 40, finishes up in sixth position, a minute away at the end. That doesn't sound a lot. But were they really there?
2: No.
1: Were they really challenging? When they were leading, it was because of an offset strategy situation. And again, this is not the start to the season that Wayne Taylor wants.
2: I'm not really sure what's going on, I have to say, because Wayne Taylor Racing with Cadillac in the DPI era were unstoppable.
1: Yeah.
2: Totally unstoppable. And for a time when their Acura appeared as well. But something is not right. Something's not working. I would not want to volunteer any reason why, because we don't know. But what you can argue is the results are not at the level that the Whelen engineering team are. They are a team that are on the other side. They seem to be maximising the last three big endurance races. They've finished first, second. I think that's pretty good record.
1: Seems odd that I'm sort of playing down the Cadillac Wayne Taylor Racing effort in sixth, and yet I want to really praise the seventh place car, which is the JDC Miller Motorsport car. John Church runs that team on probably less than the catering budgets of some of the other teams around him. Probably the next team who, in terms of spending, the car has had been effectively grandfathered in. That is the way of saying it. It's not the latest evolution, so rules had to be changed. And they ran cleanly, smoothly. I think there was one or two little niggles, but they finished there. And for a lot of the time, they were right on the pace of the Porsche Penske cars.
3: Yeah, they were really all throughout the build-up to the race, too. They were right there with them in the roar. Fell off a little bit, I think it's safe to say, in the race. But how much is that the team? How much is the fact that they have a less experienced lineup? Kaylen Frederick, this was his first ever sports car race. He put in a couple really good stints in the early nighttime portions of the race. And the rest of the lineup also answered the bell when it mattered to run a clean race, avoid the mistakes and the pitfalls that some of their rivals, their much better heeled rivals, fell into. I agree with you. That's a really solid day for them.
1: Peter, a podium finish for BMW, first time in the hands of WRT. It's not a win, but it's a podium. It's a nice start. It's a great opening to the new relationship here in IMSA.
2: I think it's a very strong sign of things to come. If that's the starting point, watch out.
3: And I think they maximized what they had. How often could we say that the last few years? Frankly, not that often. It was usually about what was left on the table. The goal for BMW this weekend was to maximize what they had and to get a podium. I think they did just that.
1: What do we say about Acura? Guys, I've left them to the end because I can't really think of anything to say about Acura.
2: I thought they had more pace than they did. Looking at all the data through practice, I thought they would have been a real threat. They often are here at Daytona. Fantastic drivers. I mean, they've got some really, really strong driver lineups in those cars. And it just didn't happen. They just didn't seem to have the pace today for whatever reason. It happens.
1: The 36 Hours of Florida concludes at the middle of March with the Mobile One 12 Hours of Sebring, two different tracks, more different tracks you probably couldn't have in the first two races of the season. Anything we've seen here translate to there, particularly at the sharp end of the field, Ryan?
3: Probably not.
1: No, I tend to agree. GT sometimes, I think, are a little bit more... I'm going to be looking for the same teams. You've got to be looking for Porsche to come back, Peter, and there'll be words at Vysak, I think, on Monday.
2: Well, there'll be two different conversations. There'll be big hugs and smiles for the overall win, but there'll maybe be a little bit of head scratching for the GTD.
1: That was an expensive aero and evo upgrade. They spent money to get that done, and it hasn't delivered at all here.
2: Give it time.
1: Okay.
2: Watch them in Sebring.
1: Okay. Gentlemen, thank you very much. Thanks to Bruce Jones as well for being in the Ford Racing Global Broadcast Centre. Our four pit lane reporters have toiled in all kinds of weather. Mostly we couldn't see them as well. Thanks to Rob Diaz, who's been looking after us here in the booth, and to all of our technical staff here at the track, further afield at Concord and London, the local PA staff as well, Mike and Leah in particular, and of course our responsible adult Eve Hewitt, without whom we wouldn't be allowed to travel, get insurance or anything like that. We'll be back with IMSA in the week of St. Patrick's Day, but plenty of racing and talk about racing before then. We'll have the CrowdStrike Endurance Teamwork and Speed Award to talk about on Wednesday on Midweek Motorsport. I'm John Hindhoff. Thanks to Tim Gray. We'll see you then. Bye-bye.
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5: So we're looking at today, or I'm looking at today, the Ford Tourneo Custom Titanium 2-litre EcoBlue 6-speed manual, or as we were calling it on our trip recently down to Le Mans, the Fun Bus. It's an 8-seater rejigged long wheelbase Transit, which does give you quite an unbelievable amount of space inside, hence the reason it's 8 people in comfort and their luggage. And I suppose it's a sort of vehicle that, you know, you'd see being used for executive VIP transport to airports, or you see them in black and driving all the VIPs around motor racing events, and poor VIPs don't have to walk. It's quite an impressive little vehicle. It does look quite car-like from the front, just very big. and this one comes in quite a fetching orangey russet colour. But realistically, the outside, it's a box. And the point about this machine is entirely the inside, because its cavernous TARDIS-like interior just can do everything you could possibly want if you're trying to get a large number of people in comfort many, many miles with all their stuff, including, in our case, my mobile Studio Vision Studio. The front of the car, well, you've got two captain's chairs, as they call, with the armrests, huge amounts of space everywhere. You could probably take most of a marketing department in here and all their stuff. But the front, yeah, is very special. It's always very comfortable. The driving position is very comfortable. It's very, very easy to drive. The only time you ever think, oh, this is a bit, when you're trying to manoeuvre it, because it is probably 7 metres long, and that point you go, oh, and you have to be careful where you think about parking it. But actually, driving it, it's, you know, you wouldn't know you were driving something of this size. It is really, really very, very manoeuvrable. Nice piece of kit. But, you know, that's me opening the big side doors. And there's two big side doors, and then you get into this massive, cavernous, capacity-riven rear seating area. Huge panoramic roof above you, which is really useful. That's the lighting. There's huge windows down the side. So despite the fact this is based on a transit van, it's got absolutely superb visibility, both light and airy for the passengers, but more importantly, visibility for the driver as well. In the back, there are six seats, and they're placed as two three-seat opposing rows. And the flexibility is, well, unmeasured. You can have up to, I think, four ISOFIX. So if you are a big family, rather than someone taking someone to Heathrow Airport, you can have four small children in here, all safely strapped into the seat. But the seats themselves are on rails. So you've got a middle row on rails, which is facing the wrong way, so facing against direction. And you've got a back row, and they are a rail system, so you can pull the middle chairs nearer or farther away from the back set of chairs, and that means you get options to put your feet up. I shouldn't really do up the leather seats on this executive package they have, but it means you can get closer. If you're trying to sleep in here overnight, you can make that more comfortable. But of course, when you pull the middle row of seats forward, you then gain a lot of space behind them and between the driver's seat. But you can take the middle row out entirely to gain even more cavernous space, and you can also on these same rails move the rear seats forward to give you much more space in the boot. It is a very, very clever system to enable you to have eight people in total comfort and most of their luggage, or five people having enough space to play a game of tennis in. Massively capable piece of kit. I mean, some of the areas where it is a rebodied transit, there, some of the plastics are quite hard, but you have two-zone air conditioning. It has a full sound system front and rear. What is good, actually, is there's a lot of air vents at the back. So normally, if you have a large vehicle at the back, often there's like two little small air vents spitting out a small amount of air. But you can get the air conditioning, and obviously it was quite hot where we were. The air conditioning will flow really well. So it's a very, very comfortable existence. And when we were driving to and from Le Mans, which from my house is probably 7 or 8 hours of driving without a massive traffic jam at the Dover Tunnel, of course. I was there with Sam and Joe and Johnny. We all took turns in driving. Everyone seemed to enjoy driving. More importantly, everyone seemed to enjoy being shotgun in the front seat. Everyone seemed to enjoy sitting in the back. It was a really, really pleasant experience traveling as a large group with a large amount of luggage. When we actually did the to and from the circuit itself, we often had eight people in here as well. And everyone's all very comfortable. There's plenty of legroom. The two people facing each other, they have legroom as well. The space, it is just space. That's what the whole thing about this Tourneo Custom is. It's space. And be you a large family or be you wanting to run a business, it is the perfect solution if space is what you're looking for. The driving experience itself, it's very comfortable, it's very easy to drive. I would say it's probably the little bit underpowered with the, I think, 140 PS diesel engine. It's pretty frugal. We've got about 36 miles to go on the long runs. Just needs a little bit more horsepower. And you're never sitting there where you're thinking, oh no, I can't get anywhere. It will accelerate quite well in the lower gears, but you know, it just needs a little bit more oomph. And I do believe there is a version of this machine which has another 30 or 40 horsepower. That's probably the one I would choose if I was going to start an executive VIP travel company ferrying people to local major airports. It is, however, also a very well specified car, and it is a car. It's registered as a car on the TVLA, so you can go at car speeds on all the various roads. You do have things like that cruise control, adaptive cruise control, which is very useful. You have Android Auto and Apple CarPlay, who have a full MMI system, which has its own navigation as well. Multi-speaker stereo. You don't want for anything. You don't, at any point, this is just a very, it is a very, very big car. It's not a, in any way, something that someone just converted to a van. 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You can do no better, I think, than a Ford Tourneo custom titanium. And even in this very nice russet colour, though I might perhaps go something in black and then look a bit more sinister. But yes, the Ford Tourneo custom titanium, the fun bus to Le Mans.
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0: 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We're in France at the halfway point of our time, or at least our journey, with a brand new car just out, and in fact just off its press launch. In front of me, rather fetching polymetal grey is the name of the colour, with gloss black accents. 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
0: I'm John Hindhoff, behind the wheel of the 2026 Mazda CX-5, all new. And whilst it has more than a passing resemblance to the car which it replaces, this third generation model has been improved, say Mazda, in pretty much all of the areas. It's longer, wider and taller. Although it is a tad cheaper, starting off at a little over £31,000, going up to £36,000, depending on which of the four models you choose. You don't have to worry about engine. That is done for you. It is a 2.5-litre four-cylinder petrol engine with a mild hybrid, 48-volt mild hybrid unit, which doesn't drive you forward. It doesn't even set you off when you're going. It fills the torque gaps, is basically, I think, the best way to describe it. Two or four-wheel drive. In the top models, four-wheel drive's a little bit heavier, obviously. Now, the styling is very Mazda. It's got a great-looking front end, and they've tidied up the rear. I like the styling, but with any Mazda, it's the driving experience that really has to work, because that is Mazda's unique selling point, USP. Every car that they build's got a bit of an MX-5 in it. The steering wheel in this car is chunky and feels well weighted at the straight ahead position. I've only driven this car in normal and not in sport, not at least for any amount of time. When it's in sport, you can't use the radar cruise, the automatic cruise. But to be honest, there's plenty of everything you need when it's in the normal mode. Now, what do you need? Now, this clearly isn't an MX-5, it's a CX-5, and therefore you need to have a car that feels secure, stable and safe on the road. Mazdas have always done that, and this one is no exception. I like the stance of the car from the outside and from the inside. My goodness, they've got their sums right. Once again, those wizards of suspension, ride, handling, harshness, well, they've earned their money on this one. Over 1,200, nearly 1,300 miles, has more than doubled the odometer reading since this car was delivered to me. It had just come off the UK launch fleet, which was done up in the borders of Scotland on some roads that I know very well. I wasn't able to get to that, but this real world road test has allowed me to live with the 2026 Mazda CX-5 for pretty much 2 weeks and use it on the run down to the Le Mans 24 hours. All the things that I need from a car to do that trip, this car has delivered. There's more luggage space than ever. There's more leg room, head room, knee room in an increased wheelbase on the car. And that increased wheelbase has, I'm absolutely certain, contributed to the way the car feels on the road. It is by no means lazy in underturning, but it is an SUV and therefore it's a bit high, so you've got to drive it like that. It responds well to being driven smoothly, and at that point you can tell you're driving a Mazda. It's really rewarding to drive this car and try and get the best out of it. not the lowest sidewalls on the tyres, and that helps too. As you know, the roads in Northamptonshire in the UK where I live, and that's where I am now, doing the last journey or two in this car before it gets picked up by Mazda's fleet representative. Well, it's soaking them up. And in fact, I even drove over a piece of a roundabout next to me before I started this road test, just to see what this one would handle like. I never do in any of the other cars. I go right round the outside and it was fine. And that's a 3/4 of an inch drop into a piece of tarmac that's been cleared out but not yet patched by Northamptonshire County Council. And the CX-5 took it in its stride. I'm on a country road now. When I started, I was doing 65 on a dual carriageway. I'm now doing just under 60 on an A road. Surface is pretty worn out, sweeping bends, not that you would know it. I'm going gently on and off the throttle. Nice left footrest, good driving position. This is a car that can quite easily be at home on motorways, autostradas or auto routes, or even the French péages. That's where legal 70, 80, 90 miles an hour, as it is cruising along on country roads, as I am now at 55 to 60. So, have Mazda got the package right? Well, I think in the driving, absolutely. There was some criticism of the updated version of this car's predecessor, that they've perhaps gone too harsh on the springing. I never felt that. But I've got to say, this car rides really well, to the point where the responsible adult, who, if you've ever listened to any of these road tests, you will know it's not one for sleeping while travelling in a car. In fact, there's only one car she's ever done that in, and that was top of the range Range Rover Autobiography. Well, she put her seat back on the way back from Le Mans in the front seat, also quite unusual for her. She normally travels in the back, and she was out for the count for about 2 hours of our journey home from the Circuit de la Sarthe. That says far more about the car than it does about the driver. That wasn't all on motorways either. I was on some roads around the Pont de Breton to avoid Rouen's Crete Air zone, which include, if you know that way, quite a lot of roundabouts and traffic calming measures. Never disturbed her slumber at all. So I think Mazda can be, I know it's rather an odd bit of praise to say someone fell asleep in the car, but I think they should take it as that. The whole package just seems to work well together. I'm not entirely convinced about the Google operating system. It works well enough, but there's a few basic things that sometimes it struggles on, and when it has no connection, then it's not helping you at all. But the alternative controls on the steering wheel, for example, shifting between DAB and FM radio, seems to be beyond the wit of a voice command to Google, but that's easy enough to do on the steering wheel controls, which are really, apart from the hazard flashes, nicely positioned where you can get at it, the auto hold handbrake button or around the gear selector, and the front and rear DMIS buttons right in the middle of the dashboard underneath the huge screen. Other than that, all the buttons are on the steering wheel for the things you can control. Everything else, touchscreen. Touchscreen doesn't like having direct sunshine on it, and of course it's black, so I have to have a microfiber cloth and clean it off every morning or every evening, otherwise it does my head in. But that's just me, that's not Mazda's fault. Don't think we can blame them for my foibles, should we say. But I have noticed it's taken on occasion 2 or 3 taps with the fingertip to get to what I want. Still don't understand why I haven't got any seat setting buttons on the armrest or somewhere on the dashboard. You have to go three layers down to get that done. The seats, though, are very comfortable, and I like to sit all the way down. I have done, and I feel I'm sitting in the car, not on it, despite obviously sitting in a nice commanding position in this mid-size SUV. Only 100 and just over 140 horsepower in this car, and you might think, well, is that enough? Well, I'm going to tell you right now, it is enough. It keeps up with traffic. It cruises along on the motorway quite happily. It's a 6-speed automatic with paddle shift if you want to use it. It is a bit prone to shifting down, going up hills when you're in cruise particularly, but of course you can override that, or you can stick the lever into the manual side and use the paddles all the time. The engine, if I'm honest, when it's revved much above 3,500-4,000 revs, does sound slightly intrusive, but I actually quite like that little four-cylinder thrum. Remember, I've got a 3-litre four-cylinder car, and I used to use that as my daily for several years, so I'm kind of used to that nice little rumble that you get from a larger capacity four-cylinder. It's got a decent amount of torque, and the mild hybrid cuts in imperceptibly. It's got what's called I-stop, which is stop-start, auto hold I've got on there. So right now, I've come to a halt and the engine's come off. If you want to start it, like most cars, the little trick to start them actually is to wiggle the steering wheel, and it restarts. There's virtually no noise when the engine's ticking over. Where is it happiest? Round about 2,000 to 2,250 revs in top gear. That equates to somewhere between 65, 75, 80, depending on where you are and where you can use that. Bizarrely, I seem to get better fuel mileage at that kind of rev range, particularly over long distance, than I do if I'm sitting at my normal 60 to 65. And obviously you're making a bit more progress as well, sort of under 118-120 kilometers an hour, work that back, which is what I was doing on the Payage when I came back from the 24 hours of Le Mans. So if I select another screen, I've done just over 1,300 miles. As I say, that's more than doubled the odometer reading from when the car was dropped off. So I feel like we've got to know this car. Quite a lot of that, of course, is down and back to the circuit in France, to Le Mans, but also 10 days of in and out of the track, some running around at both ends of that to do the usual Le Mans logistics. And the best we've seen was on the run home from the Channel Tunnel back up to North Northamptonshire. What's that, 160, 170 miles maybe, something like that. Now, there was a closure on the M25, so I went down the A2 and through the Blackwall Tunnel, for those of you who know that. And even going that way, I still clocked what I think is a more than acceptable 49 miles to the gallon. 49 miles to the gallon on that run. My average is not that good, but take into account that I was running 10 or 15 clicks either way in and out of the track every day for pretty much, as I say, 10 days. The weekend before test and all the way through race week. And the car was running around doing errands there, picking people up from the tram stop, etc., etc. Then 42 miles to the gallon as my average as it stands right now, 42.3 for the pedants among us. In 1,300 miles of that kind of running, I have no doubt that if you were doing a longish run in the UK or Europe or wherever your travels took you, and you kept your speed around that 70 miles an hour, 65 to 75 miles an hour where legal, then you'd crack 50 miles to the gallon in this. And for the size of car that it is, I think that's very impressive. Had Peter Mackay sitting behind me in one of the trips home from, I think it was either Wednesday or Thursday night practice at Le Mans, and he is quite a big lad, takes up a bit of space, and I like my seat not too far back, but I don't like to be right up on the wheel, still with a bent arm and being able to get my wrists on the top of this beautifully sized steering wheel. And Peter was most impressed with the comfort of the rear seats and how much room he had, particularly headroom. He's a tall lad. There is more space in the back than the model this replaces. I've seen some criticism from motoring journalists about some of the materials in this car. I'll address that by saying that everything you touch, all the touch points, feel just as premium as they ever have on Mazda. And if you want to go scraping around and tapping under the seats and things like the top of the dashboard that you're never going to actually put your fingers on, then I think you'll find in most manufacturers that that's not always the same as those touch points that you're using all the time. I think I understand that they feel they have to report that, but I think they're being a little bit nitpicking for that. I'm assured by Mazda that updates for the Google operating system will be over the air and coming soon, and unlocking more features and more apps. I think it's something we've got to get used to now, but it does mean that you've got Google Maps on the screen all the time. You can link your phone, whether it's Android or Apple, but it does seem to work well enough. The navigation system has its own internet connection. The car talks to the world, and I think we're going to have to get used to that in the years to come. So summing up then, the new Mazda CX-5 looks like a Mazda, feels like a Mazda inside with every surface that you touch. And the key question that we wanted to answer in this driving part of our real world road test, it drives like a Mazda. This car in its previous forms has sold over 4.5 million units worldwide, and I have absolutely no doubt whatsoever that Mazda are on to another winner here. The new for 2026 Mazda CX-5. Mazda doing Mazda things.
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0: Well, good morning, everybody, and welcome to the 29th running of the Moto Petit Le Mans. It's our Michelin Countdown to Create. Where have the last 30 years gone? I looked at myself in the mirror this morning and thought, yes, you're exactly the same bright-eyed and bushy-tailed young charger that you were back in 1998. Unfortunately, the mirror told somewhat of a different story. The good news is that whilst I might have declined somewhat, this event has gone exactly in the opposite direction. It started as a blue ribbon event from nothing in 1998 as a one-off event, and as we approach the 30th anniversary next year, it has gone from strength to strength. Convergence of the ACO and the IMSA regulations has brought a newfound prosperity to American sports car racing and to this event in particular. It's a capacity grid, it's a capacity crowd, and we are looking forward to 10 hours of excitement. This is a race that has delivered from day one when it was that single event. It gave birth to the American Le Mans Series, which then begat the Tudor United Sports Car Championship, and now in this point of fact, really, sort of third chapter of the latest versions of American endurance racing, we have this IMSA WeatherTech Sports Car Championship finale. Good morning, everybody. It's, I'm afraid, a somewhat damp scene on the start-finish line. The fans have still come out in force and are on the grid now at just on 23 minutes past 11 Eastern Daylight Time. I'm John Hindhoff in the Ford Racing Global Broadcast Centre, right on the stripe. See how? To the left a bit. Yeah, pretty much. In the middle of the three of us in the booth is Ryan Marin. Peter Mackay is on the far side, is all I'm seeing today. He is ready to go, basking in his newfound fame as a published author with the book here, at least a mock-up of the book here. It's very impressive, Peter. Good morning.
1: Good morning. Yes, it's been a real privilege to see the reaction to the Porsche RS Spider, Lighter, Smarter, Faster, the book.
0: Things that nobody's ever said of me.
1: Or me. So fatter, slower, is what I normally get. But no, it's been really, really cool to see so many great people in the sport look at the book and be complimentary about it. And to, you know, to get some messages of people who've already ordered it, I'm very, very grateful indeed. And this was a race that really bookended the career of that car. They were meant to debut here in 05, didn't quite make it, but they did finish the career of the car in 2010.
0: Within the Michelin Countdown to Green, before we switch on the cameras in about 40 minutes time, you can watch that on the video player at imsaradio.com, as long as you've got a non-US IP address. We'll have a look at the Porsche keys to the race. We'll run down the whole of the grid for you. We'll set up the championship battles that still remain. And, of course, we'll take in plenty of atmosphere from the grid and our driver database informed pit lane reporters. Let's head there down there in the light drizzle at the moment. Or has the rain actually stopped? That's possibly the first and most important question for our junior Kanga party. Good morning.
2: Good morning, John. From my high vantage points, I'm pretty sure the rain droplets have stopped for the time being, but does seem as though this might still be wet tire conditions. Let's ask Robbie Foley, second in points heading into this 10-hour showdown. Your championship rivals qualified on pole position, but how confident are you feeling coming off the win at Indianapolis?
3: Yeah, I think we're quite confident. Our car's been really good all weekend. Unfortunately, qualifying didn't work out for us for a couple different reasons, including the red flag. But I think we have the pace, so we're just going to be smart and, click off 8 hours of the race and fight for it there in the last two.
2: The start has been confirmed as wet by race control. Any insight into wet, slick tires as we slowly see the track start to dry up?
3: Yeah, I did the recon lap, and it was super wet. I think it's probably dried some since then. But, yeah, I think the biggest areas here are, like, the valleys when you go downhill. So, like, the S's holds a lot of water for a while. And a couple other places, so I think probably the right decision to declare it wet. And then with, you know, so many cars on track, it could dry quite quickly.
2: Thanks, Robbie. John, one other thing just to note is that the Heart of Racing team right next to Turner Motorsport, hard at work in the footwell of the car. They did an engine replacement after FP3 due to excess oil consumption. This might be a story for us to track as we get closer to the green flag. Let's head down, though, to the prototypes, where Neil Coles joined me on pit lane from O'Toole Petit Le Mans.
4: Yes, thank you, Arjuna. I'm right at the front where the two Acura Meyer Shank racing cars. It's quite an emotional vibe up here because, of course, this is a swan song race for them. And the front of both cars have been heavily signed by fans and team members. And I can confirm wet tires on these two, the front row. The drivers aren't here yet, so I'm going to go to the second row of the grid and have a word with someone I can see, who is Mr. Robin Freins. Robin, you're live. You're the first person I'm speaking to you on this, getting ready to go green. Do you wish you were starting in the wet? Because you're pretty handy in the wet.
5: Normally, I'm pretty handy in the wet, yes. But unfortunately, the one that does qualifying starts race. But I think the weather forecast will play a big role in this race as well. I think halfway, there's some rain coming. Maybe not. Maybe there is. But I think when the weather forecast says it's raining, most likely I'm jumping in then.
4: Now, Robin, a busy campaign for you this season. What's the mission this weekend? Lining up in good position, second row of the grid.
5: Yeah, we qualified third. I think Shelton did a really good job in qualifying. I mean, I'm not into the championship. I only do the endurance races, so it's my third race this season. The goal is clear. They're not fighting for the championship anymore, Dries and Shelton, so the aim is to do everything to win this race.
4: And your thoughts on this incredible circuit, Road Atlanta?
5: It's a circuit that is very thrilling to drive, and one little mistake, you're off. And with the weather forecast looking, I think it's going to be quite difficult to keep it on the island.
4: Thank you.
5: Thank you.
2: Jake Walker, part of the Gradient Racing 66 Ford crew. Jake, mixed conditions. Robbie Foley's just told us that parts of this track hold water quite a bit. What have you and the team talked about as we get ready to start this 10-hour affair?
6: Yeah, you know, we kind of took a look at the track. Till will be the guy who's starting, so he did a glance around, kind of see where the water was pooling. And even when we were doing the driver introductions, Joey and I walked up the track a bit and kind of scanned to see where we think it's going to kind of hold. So, you know, at the start, it's just about keeping the car clean, understanding where there's water pockets, where there's grip, keeping the tires cool as well as the track starts to dry off and as, you know, we're still on rain tires.
2: You're coming to the end of a full season here in the IMSA WeatherTech Sports Car Championship. How does that sound? How's it felt?
6: It's been great. You know, I've learned so much this year, you know, thanks to Ford, thanks to Gradient, the amazing Ford engineers we've had. Learning from Joey has been fantastic as well. He's a seasoned veteran, so I'm just trying to soak in as much as I can and keep learning.
2: Any news for next year that you can share, or are you fully focused on MotoGP Petit Le Mans?
6: Focused on Petit Le Mans at the moment. You know, this is a 10-hour race, and at this point, all these endurance races are sprint races, so.
2: Thanks, Jake. I'm going to see, John, who else I can pick up here. But one thing I'm just going to very quickly point out is when Robbie talks about the pools of water, when the rain arrived around 10 in the morning, we were sat in the media center and watching rivers flow down through the final corner. And that really would have put some doubt in some drivers' minds. Let's see what Kenton Cook, part of the Triazzi Competizione 023, thinks about being here today with this questionable weather to start things off, Kenton.
7: I mean, I've always been a fan of the questionable weather. So, and I think today the questionable weather may favor our car a little bit more than possible the dry conditions. So I'm kind of doing a little bit of a rain dance here. But either way, I think we'll have a strong car in the long run, and we'll see how it is at night. And at night, the car was pretty good. But we're just fast in all the wrong places right now, unfortunately. So all the places that we're quick, it's really hard to pass. AKA, you know, from start finish line to turn six. But then from six to 10, we struggle a little bit. But that's just the nature of the beast. The car is really strong through the corners and under braking. So that's how things work sometimes. But yeah, we feel good if it's raining.
2: Haven't seen you for the full season this year, but you've had some other joy on the side. You just became a father for the first time, so congratulations. What does that mean for your motivation coming here to MotoGP Petit Le Mans?
7: I mean, some people say it makes you 2 tenths slower. I think it makes me 2 tenths faster because you gotta figure out how to provide now. So, it's been a treat, and it's honestly been just every part about it has been a joy. And like seeing her name's Emmeline, and you know, she's a month old now, and being able to see her and like hold her, and you know, because now I get to experience, you know, her, whereas, you know, my wife Danny had her for 9 months. Now I get to hold her. So, it's been a really cool and joyful experience.
2: Congratulations. Best of luck today.
7: Yes. Thank you very much.
4: So just sharing some selfies. We have Julien Andlauer and, in fact, Lauren Heinrich together. So let's have a word with both, starting with you, Julien. The Porsche Penske Motorsport car number 7 is looking pristine. Everything's looking good for the race. How are you feeling?
8: Looking good so far. And hopefully it's going to look the same at the end of the race. Same as Daytona and Sebring, we had a very clean race and we want to keep it the same, fast and clean. It looks promising with the weather, a lot of challenges, but this is part of the game and it's the same for everyone. So I think it's a very exciting race today, race day, and we're looking forward to hit the start and see how it goes and go through all the challenges ahead, hopefully in a good way.
4: Now, I'm going to speak to Lauren in a moment, but imagine that he's not here. Tell us how impressed you've been with having him as a teammate this year.
8: You know, I mean, it's been an amazing year. I mean, together with Felipe and Lauren, maybe stretching, with Felipe and Lauren, I mean, we worked so well, the three of us together. There is no ego. There is just a lot of work put on together and a good atmosphere. I mean, the friendship that also started between us, and I think we also trust each other every time we jump in the car. We know we are here for something, and we are the three of us here for the victory. So, yeah, everything has been great so far, and looking forward to have one more together.
4: And l'église est dans le village.
8: Sorry, l'église au milieu du village.
4: Au milieu du village. Lauren, you were just doing your stretching, and I saw you tying up your shoes. This seems like you have a procedure to get yourself in the zone.
9: Yeah, I think every driver has their little routines, you know. For example, for me, I always like to give the legs a little stretch. You know, I have long legs, so they need to be stretched in these tiny cockpits. But no, jokes aside, yeah, I'm just trying to find my rhythm. You know, it's the first time I'm taking the start for Porsche Penske Motorsport, so for sure it's exciting for a young driver like me, but I feel up for the challenge. First time for me in the weather as well, so a lot to learn, a lot to soak in, and a big race ahead of us.
4: Now, you're very good at first. I remember back at Rolex Daytona at the beginning of the year. Did you imagine you'd be in this position come September, October, fighting for a championship, starting Road Atlanta, Petit Le Mans, in the wet?
9: No, I could have never imagined, to be honest. I mean, it's a dream come true. It has been a wild ride. You know, we're not quite done yet. There's still one last one to go. But I've enjoyed my journey in prototype so far, and I think there's still a lot to come.
4: Go well. Good luck out there.
9: Thank you.
2: Mike Rockenfeller's looking very spiffy, I must say, in a custom racing suit, celebrating Ford Racing and all of its heritage. But Mike, here back at Moto Petit Le Mans with this race suit, I see the smile on your face. How are you feeling?
10: I'm feeling great. It's always just cool to be here. I love racing in the U.S., as you know, and to represent Ford and, like you just said, the history of 125 years of racing, and to have this special suit and livery obviously means a lot, but you can imagine now we focus on what we are here for. It's going to be a tough and long race, and I really hope that we can move forward and at least end up on the podium. That's what I want. I want to, you know, end the season on a high. I'm just doing the endurance races, and I'm looking forward to drive with Dennis and Ben. It's so far, I would say, we are not there for the outright pace in quali, but this weather can change anything and everything in the race. So, we take it as it comes, and hopefully we are prepared.
2: Got to ask you how much you've driven this car in the rain. How much experience are you carrying into this race, or is it a journey into the unknown for you as well?
10: A little bit. I have been here several years ago when it was raining, but I forgot. I mean, you don't remember everything, to be honest. It's like 10 or 11 years ago. So, but I have driven last year in Watkins. It was raining, I think, at least. Not too much, but I guess it's the same for everybody. And, it's a long race, you know. I remember when I came to my first 24 hours Daytona, we were like four or five drivers on the car. It's a long, long time ago. And I remember Alvin Springer, I was like crying, like, hey, I need more laps before the race. I don't know the place. I don't know anything. He said, don't worry. You have 24 hours to learn the track. So that's how I take it nowadays. You know, you can build up your speed and your rhythm in the race a little bit. Of course, you want to be as good as you can from the beginning. But, I think we all know when it comes down to the last 2-3 hours, that's when it matters. Before that, you try to keep your nose clean and stay with the field.
2: Thank you, Mikey. And for those who are listening, John, I'll just describe what he's wearing. It's not a blue Ford Racing suit. Instead, it looks a little bit more like a suit and tie, just missing the mustache that they had a little bit earlier.
0: Ah, thanks, guys. Driver database informed, interviews on the pit lane. It strikes me, Ryan Marine, we haven't heard from you yet. It strikes me how relaxed those drivers seem. It is literally 20 minutes before the start of one of the biggest endurance races in North America and therefore the world. It is tough conditions. It's the end of a long championship season. But the guys are just so having so much fun by the sound of it. Well, that, yes, true. Yes, thank goodness I'm not in the car when it's wet.
11: Starting driver, and also is a...

0: But, you know, when you think of a driver like Mike Rockefeller, who's been here so many times, that experience really pays. Spare a thought, though, for some of the less experienced drivers starting this race, where there'll likely be a little bit of spray coming up off the wheels to start with, and just surviving that first 40 minutes to an hour is going to be very important, because the weather looks like it's going to keep clearing up a bit later on, and there's little pockets of rain that may well end up over the top of Michelin Raceway Road Atlanta.
1: I deliberately didn't write in the Porsche case the word weather, because I felt, oh, hang on a minute, the 27 Heart of Racing Aston is being dragged off the grid by their pit cart. Let's immediately get down to Arjuna Kankapati for a driver database informed update.
2: Well, John, remember when I was talking to Robbie Foley, I had mentioned that they had been in the footwell of the Heart of Racing Aston Martin for a good 20 minutes or so. And I had a quick chat with Zachary Robichon. He gave me a very, very coy answer that the car was okay, but the implication was clear. This was, of course, after they replaced the engine in FP3 night practice on Thursday. They saw the oil consumption was a little bit higher than they would have liked, wanted to get the engine in place in time for qualifying, but seems as though there's some struggles down in the GT3 Aston Martin.
1: Electrical issues as well, I'm hearing from the team there. This was the problem we talked about, gentlemen, here in the Ford Racing Global Broadcast Center. If you do something and it's late in the day, even with that, just with that 15-minute qualifying session that we had yesterday, exciting though that was for us, it was nail-biting for them. No morning warm-up this morning, Ryan, to shake the car down.
3: Right, that is a change, you know, from years past. It's been this way for a few years now, but previously there had been a morning warm-up ahead of the race where you could work through some of these issues. And don't forget, Dudu Barrichello, one of the drivers in that car, he is one of three crews that's in with a shout at the GTD Championship, so this certainly puts them on the back foot.
1: Neil Cole down on the, I was going to say the pit lane, it's the front straight actually that we use as the pre-grid here. Let's hear from him near the front of the grid.
4: Not many other callings. So
5: at the front of the grid, just watching a very sort of emotional huddle with the Acura team, and I'm with Colin Brown. Colin, how do you put all of that stuff behind? Because, you know, this is a family almost breaking up at the end of the season.
4: Yeah, you know, I think in many ways, you know, it's a sad end to end a program like this. I mean, so many great people that Jim Meyer, Mike Shank have put together, obviously with the backing of HRC and all the personnel that they have. So, yeah, sad in many ways, but also, like, we're all racers and we're like, man, we got a chance to go win the race today. That's the main focus. That's the goal. Try to go out there and win that, and I'm sure it'll, you know, as the race winds down and of course when it finishes, I'm sure it'll hit everybody a bit more, but you know, we've just been so heads down focused on trying to execute this race, win this race. You know, obviously great qualifying by Nick and Tom to be 1-2, and so yeah, all to play for. It's going to be a big day.
5: Well, as you can probably hear, the marching band is going past us. It has still been raining for about the last 10 minutes, but it looks like it's going to be basically unpredictable. How much do you know about this car in the wet?
4: Yeah, not a ton. We were all talking about it. I think in 2023, it rained here for a bit in qualifying, but it was pretty dry. And then I think the last time I raced in the rain was Watkins Glen last year. So, yeah, it's going to be interesting for everybody. I think we're all kind of in the same boat, very unknown. So it's going to be fun.
5: Well, go well. Thank you, Colin.
4: Thank you.

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1: In the Ford Racing Global Broadcast Centre, I'm John Hindhoff with Peter Mackay and Ryan Marine. On the pit road, as our driver database informed pit lane reporters, it's Neil Cole. But first, let's pick up some of the storylines from our Junior Kanga party.
2: Thank you, John. What a way to close out 2026 with three of our championships on the line. Although GTP sees Jack Aitken roll off the starting grid and secure his GTP championship. With the rain that we saw about 2 hours ago, though, John, been talking to some of the drivers in GTP, some questions. A medium dry tyre that maybe could be a little bit difficult to warm up with these damp conditions.

0: GTP drivers telling me they were a bit more likely to start on the wets. On the other hand, GT cars, GTD Pro and GTD, they may take a gamble. But it will all depend on places like the S's, the final corner, where water pools in a couple of places. One other note for you, John, in the booth, talking with some of the drivers, keep an eye out in GTD Pro and GTD for the BMW's fuel-saving ability. They seem to have an ability to lift and coast, not scrub as much speed down into the brake zones. And here at Road Atlanta, where you can carry and coast so much of your momentum, that could be crucial on the run to the checkered flag.
1: We have got a little wrinkle as well in that there was a problem during the formalities up to the green flag that has taken one of the championship contenders in the GTD class out of the grid position. It's the number 27 Aston Martin Vantage of Heart of Racing. It should have started sixth. It's going to start from the pit lane. They had to have an engine change. They were using too much oil and an electrical problem as well this morning. There has been no warm-up session this morning. Hasn't been for a little while. Talking about tyres, wet or dry, what's the other side of the equation with tyres? That's your brakes and the Brembo brake facts for Motul Petilemon. It's a 4 out of 5 difficulty rating. That's the algorithm that tells us that. Turn 10, down the hill, V-max there, anything between 155, 160 for the GT cars and well over 180 for the GTPs. There are 6 distinct braking zones per lap, some of them a little less than that big stop down at turn 10. 120 miles an hour being scrubbed off down into that first left hand of the turn 10 A and B. That gives you about 3G. That means you and the car feels 3 times its weight. How about this? A little bit chilly out there today, maybe? Well, the peak brake temperatures, just under 1,500 Fahrenheit, 800 Celsius. Pace car lights are out at the front of the field. It's a lockout on the front row by the Acuras of Maya Shank Racing with Kerb Agajanian in their final run for the foreseeable future. BMW in third place with Sheldon van der Linde. Champion Jack Aitken, driver's champion, we can say it now. He has rolled off the grid. His starting points are guaranteed. You don't have to make the start line anymore. That was a long time ago when that particular regulation changed. So Jack Aitken, congratulations on his own, is the WeatherTech Sports Car Championship GTP Drivers' Champion. Behind them, Porsche Penske Motorsport, Lawrence Vanthoor, the 6 with the white stripes. And then it's Louis Delatraz for Cadillac, Porsche Penske Motorsport's Lauren Heinrich in the 7 Porsche Penske machine. That's the one with the black stripes. Then it's Aston Martin, BMW, Cadillac, JDC. On pole in LMP2, AO Racing, PJ Hyatt running for the Truman Award as well. Neil Verhagen for Paul Miller Racing in a very tight GTD Pro category. And in GTD, Winward Racing added to their lead with Philip Ellis capturing pole position for the 57. The green flag is in the air. They cross the line now and head down to turn number 1. The 10 hours is underway. It is the GTPs and the LMP2s who have started. We thought we might see one or two people deciding to change tyres early and immediately. PJ Hyatt is in the pit lane. That was the pole sitting LMP2 car. He thinks it's going to be dry enough to get some slick tyres on. That is very brave given his starting position. But no tyre change, I'm hearing. Arjuna down in the pit lane.
0: He opened the door, John, and gave him something. Did add a little bit more fuel. I'll see if I can figure out exactly what that was.
1: Well, I thought they might have seen the track temperature coming up and the conditions getting better. Air temperature is 77 Fahrenheit, 25 Celsius. On the track, 79 and 26 Celsius. That's an interesting one. for the red and white 99. We'll find out more about that, but at the front of the field it is the two Acura Mayershank Racing with Curb Agajanian machines who have converted that front row start, Ryan Marine, into a 1-2 running order.
2: Well, that's exactly what they would have hoped for at the start. They would have talked that through. That's the benefit of having a teammate alongside coming to the green, and they were single file before they got to the start line. So perfectly executed. The Action Express team celebrating as they lock up the Drivers' Championship for Jack Aitken. But the swan song here for Mayershank Racing, they're out in front 1-2 at the start.
1: Arjuna Kankapardi can give us the news on the pole sitting LMP2 car.
0: PJ Hyatt radioed into the team, John, and reported something weird with the steering, and so they came in, and it was a replacement steering wheel that was handed into the cockpit, and off and away, Rocky the Pegasus has gone.
1: Peter Mackay, decent start through all four classes. We're underway. It's always a bit heart in mouth, chewing of the fingernails down on the pit lane there as we get these long races underway. A pinch point down at turn one, turn five, turn six, and then at turn 10 on the first lap. There's still a decent amount of spray being thrown up at parts of the circuit.
3: It looks to me that the GTP cars are trying to find those wet patches wherever they can, so my guess would be that they're on the wet tyre and that they're trying to keep the tyre actually cooler, strangely, to try and keep it in its operating window. But in a drying condition, the tread pattern will start to move. That increases the temperature in the tyre and makes it just feel like jelly to drive on. So as it dries up, that's going to be an impact.
1: Watch out for the Aston Martin Valkyrie, because that car is super light on its wet weather tyres. We saw in the World Endurance Championship in Kota last year, they didn't ultimately get to the end, but about 3.5-4 hours in conditions that were wet and then drying, then a bit more wet and then drying, the Harry Tinkler car was on its starting set of Michelin wets more than halfway through the race. And talking to the guys at Heart of Racing, they were kind of licking their lips, Ryan, at the thought of a damp or intermediate conditions. We don't have an intermediate tyre, so a car that is light on the wet weather tyres might be the right one to be in right now.
2: Might be. These are intermediate conditions, and heard from Neil just a moment ago from the pits that it looks like several teams are getting ready to potentially make that switch. And already, just visually out the window, you can see portions of the track significantly drier than they were when this field took the green flag. Now, one thing to mention, we talked about the Heart of Racing with their Valkyrie, but the other car, the GTD car that had the issue on the grid, it has not taken the start. That car is still shown as in the pit lane, and that is a car that carries Dudu Barrichello, who is in with the shout in the championship in GTD.
1: Arjuna has already spoken to the team, and it was an engine loom problem, electrical loom regarding the engine. They had that engine changed because it was using too much oil, and that has caused the problems.
2: And another update I just got from the AO Racing team, it was an electronic issue, only had access to first gear, did PJ Hyatt. That's why they came in, made the steering wheel switch. That seems to have fixed the problem, and it's amazing how much of the way the car's electrical systems function is based on that steering wheel. And if there's something a little bit awry in the connection, you swap that out and things can be fixed. Sounds like that was a simple fix for PJ.
1: It's annoying though, Peter Mackay, because you fought hard for the pole position. I suppose it's less important, that track position, right now, because we've got 9 hours and 50 odd minutes still to go.
3: Yeah, it could be an interesting story to tell in victory lane later, because if you want that, if that's going to happen, you never want it to happen, but if it's going to happen, get it done early. I'm sure with the way the conditions are, there's going to be several full coast yellows throughout the 10 hours, so great opportunities to make the way back up the field. And we know that that Rocky the Pegasus AO car is very, very quick indeed. Already for the leading GTP machine of Tom Blomqvist for Mayershank Racing in the Acura, already coming up to GTD traffic. This is what it's going to be like all day. Just an endless conveyor belt of traffic. More density of traffic than any other race on the calendar.
2: It's going to be a story, like you say, all day long, Peter. The fact that we have more cars per mile here at Road Atlanta than any other track on the calendar, a full three more cars per mile than the next closest track on the calendar, and it's going to be a real test of patience for 10 hours for the prototypes coming through, but also for the GT cars who might have their fights interrupted from time to time with the arrival of the prototypes.
3: Coming out at turn five, the Inter-Europol machine of Jeremy Clark fighting for the championship as well, leading coming into this race, but it's very, very tight indeed with the APR run CrowdStrike racing machine as well in the mix. Don't write off Dan Goldberg either in the United Autosports. LMP2 is going to be super exciting all day long.
1: Let's take a quick look at our Porsche keys to the race. The tyres we normally finish with, but this could be a story early on. Already teams talking to their drivers and getting the information about whether we need to be back on Michelin slicks for those at the front of the field. There may be some very early pit stops. Traffic density we've talked about. Ultimately, we're looking ahead something like 8 hours, Ryan, until the sun goes down. Probably if it stays overcast as we are at the moment, it might be a little earlier than that, because this race will be ended in the dark, and much like Mobile One 12 Hours of Sebring, that's when your car's got to come good.
2: Yeah, nighttime is winning time in this event. Have to be at your best when the sun goes down, and that's not a given. That's also why that night practice session, when we asked people coming into the weekend, what's the most important session before the race? Night practice. It was unanimous.
1: Just 8 minutes gone, and already drivers almost driving off the track, Peter MacKay, to try and cool down the Michelin wets that they have all started on. I'm amazed how quickly the tarmac here, the surface of the racing track, is drying up. That tells you a lot about the temperature out there, but also about the effectiveness of Michelin wet weather tyres.
3: It does, yeah. And Harry King in the Rexy Porsche trying everything to try and find wet bits of track just to try and keep the temperature under control as much as possible. As soon as you're under that dry surface, the wet tire just overheats so much because it's designed to work in the wet, and you need that temperature for the grip. But it's just it's tricky for the drivers right now to keep that tire temperature down. And this is also going to affect the way that the track conditions are. It's going to affect the fuel mileage also, and that can affect the stints slightly differently.
1: We also said in our Michelin countdown, agreed for our Porsche keys to the race, no penalties. Two early penalties, and it is those starting out of line type of penalties that have come through for a couple of cars.
2: Yeah, you can't change columns coming to the initial green flag. It has to be a 2x2 alignment, and until you get to the start line, you have to stay in your column, even if you've actually cleared the car to your outside or inside. That's different on the initial start than it is for all subsequent restarts. In those cases, when the green flag comes out, you could start racing immediately, but not so on the initial start. Two penalties, drive-throughs. Naveen Rao and John Ferrano, both guilty of the same infringement.
1: John was well down. As we're starting to get some pit stops, let's go down to Arjuna Kankapati.
0: And I believe, John, this is GTD Pro Pratt and Miller Corvette, the number three, not the championship contending car, rolls down towards the pit exit. But in front of me, it's the Lexus Vasser Sullivan. As we get ready to say goodbye to the Lexus RCF and IMSA competition, it's going to be wet tires off and slick tires, scrubbed slick tires on. And that's important, John. It will be that much easier to get the tires up to temperature and pressure once the driver is sent out. Slightly different, though, John, compared to a regular pit stop. It's only a splash of fuel. Very much waiting for the tires. Air jack release, and off and away, Jack Hawks on go.
1: I find that interesting. Seven laps in, they've realised there's more to be gained, Peter, by putting on a used set of Michelins. We don't have the tyre details of how used those are. I would suspect they were one of the two sets that they used in qualifying, so they should come up pretty quickly. That's bold, but Corvette in that category, at least they can split their strategy, and they've left the championship contending car out there for the time being.
3: I had the same thought. Yeah, you can use the other car as a guinea pig And that may well be the number three car's role today, to try and help the number four Corvette make the change. Well, no time for guinea pig, because in comes the number four Corvette, as does the 62 Risi Ferrari and the Ford Racing number 64 Ford also. In fact, the 65 Ford also. GTD Pro is all about pit stops.
0: Nice and early, and I can tell you, John, from watching here, not much usage of the windshield wipers, which does indicate to me there's also not much spray for these drivers to be contending with as well. I also think what we're seeing with Corvette Pratt and Miller, also with Lexus Vasser Sullivan, staggering the entry into the pit boxes when you've got two cars to try and slide your way through this pit cycle. Really nice start for the Risi Competizione number 62. It's fired down to the end of pit lane, but going to be beat out by Ford Racing. The 64 and the 65 win the race on the pit lane.
1: Two Fords pitting together, which is interesting. And big, big wiggle for the Corvette number four as it left the pit lane. We can see that from the Ford Racing Global Broadcast Center. If I look all the way down to my left at the front of the field, it's still the two Acuras. Sheldon van der Linde has just gone underneath my feet, and he has split the two BMWs. So it's Blomqvist from the BMW of Sheldon van der Linde, and then Nick Yellerly. Then it's Jack Aiken, 7 seconds further back. Ross Gunn, just a second further back. And a huge gaggle of machinery coming in. And here's the first of the GTP cars. And it's BMW Team WRT splitting their strategy and bringing Marco Wittmann in. Let's go to Neil Cole at that end of the pit lane.

0: Neil Cole there. Neil Cole, our driver database informed pit lane reporter, will get all of the news from down there in just a moment. Tom Blomqvist, notwithstanding he's on his starting wet tyres, has just put in a 1:16.921, but he's into the pit lane now as well. So here comes the number 60, resplendent in that black and green colour, and this will be for tyres as well, all very early. And this has thrown the whole field into chaos in some respects, Ryan, as it split up the battles that we had earlier on. People coming in one lap here, a couple of offsets as well. New set of... Now, are they slightly scrubbed Michelins, actually, I think, that are going on that number 60 for Tom Blomqvist?
1: Yeah, very interesting to see which teams
0: brand new
1: elect to go. Yeah, that was clearly a new set that went on for Blomqvist there. They said devout, pretty good quick work, it would appear, for the Meyer Shank Racing team. Here's the champion elect, Jack Aitken, in the pits as well. They're going to go ahead and tear off there on the front of the windscreen, give him a clear view. Pretty good pit work. Looks like the first of the Porsche Penske's is in, expecting the second one on the subsequent lap.
2: Interestingly, coming into the pit lane, you had the Rexy number 77 Porsche of Harry King with the 911 Porsche, the Manti car, right on his bumper. And Thomas Brining was actually shunting into the back of Harry King as they came down the pit road. That's how close they were.
0: Yeah, your 60 kilometres an hour and my 60 kilometres an hour might not be exactly the same thing. Let's rejoin Neil Cole as one of our driver database informed pit lane reporters. He was watching those tyres go on the Tom Blomqvist car. Now, they didn't use a second set of tyres in qualifying, so they wouldn't have had any slightly scrubbed tyres. So was that a new set all round, Neil?
3: No, it was new on the right and used on the left, and now I'm watching the sister car, and that's getting slightly scrubbed and a little bit more scrubbed all the way around.
0: That's
3: it drops
0: interesting.
3: On to the floor and on its way out.
0: It's very interesting to me, that gentleman up here in the Ford Racing Global Broadcast Centre, because there's enough tyres out there for them to have put all news on. They didn't scrub a set in the qualifying session yesterday, as the whole GTP field are cycling through. It's left Sheldon van der Linde for BMW out front, still on his starting wet weather tyres. I'm very interested to see how this plays out, because BMW clearly think that they're okay, and Roscoe, and I mentioned the Valkyrie, Peter, being quite light on his tyres anyway, and Roscoe is now up to third position.
2: He has pitted though.
0: He has now.
2: Yes,
0: he's just come in now.
2: I think, yeah,
0: he's there. He is.
2: As has Sheldon van der Linde. So everyone taking the same approach, except the number 40 Cadillac of Wayne Taylor Racing, Louis Delatraz aboard. And just as I say that, he comes into the pit. So all together, as a little moment, a few moments ago, for the number 73,
0: Chris Cumming. Oh, he was helped.
2: Oh dear.
0: He had some help from the Risi Competizione Ferrari. Neil Cole is watching another pit stop for a GTP. There was a close call in the pit lane for the first form Porsche and the Triassi competition. A Porsche in a packed pit lane here. Neil, what are you watching? And is this scrubbed and slightly scrubbed again?
3: The BMW M Team WRT number 24, Sheldon van der Linde, came in and had brand new tyres on the right-hand side and scrubbed tyres on the left. So you can tell, because of this Michelin, it has the pattern on it, and there was nothing scrubbed off that pattern on the right-hand side of Sheldon's new set. But on the left-hand side, they were very much scrubbed.
0: Thank you, Neil. So what we're going to have to do, gentlemen, it's 18 minutes in or thereabouts, we're just going to have to sort of cool our heels for a little bit and sit down and wait for this to settle into a pattern, because right now it is just in and out. This looks more like the first practice session of a race week, Peter, with people in and out the pits.
2: Louis Delatraz is coming in for the second time.
0: Yes, correct.
2: What's going on?
0: He's come in from the lead. No, that's his first time in.
2: No, he's been through twice.
1: Yeah.
0: Okay.
2: How odd.
4: My time in Scrimley says once. So.
2: Yeah, I've seen him twice, so that's the bit, unless I'm going completely mental. That's definitely not out with the realms of possibility.
4: Let's get one of our pit lane reporters down to Cadillac Wayne Taylor Racing. He did come in from the lead. Sheldon von der Linde will cycle back to the front of the field. This is basically just throwing everything up in the air and seeing how it falls down at the moment through the S's for the BMW of Sheldon van der Linde, with Nick Yellerly and Tom Blomqvist, the two front row starting Acura Meyer-Shank racing cars, in his wheel tracks. They're coming up against some traffic. They've got the TDS racing cars. They go into turn seven, and the leader of the race overall gets through on the inside. The first of the Acuras takes just a moment or two more, and then it's going to be the John Ferrano Town Motorsport car, I think, that they were going past. No, that was the that was Brian Herter car on an outlap over the top of the brow through the kink at turn 9, and the top three together as they go into turn 10 and A and B.
1: This is now BMW ahead of the Acura, so they were quick in their pit work, but also timed it just right. And, you know, the sister car was in quite early and quickly put in the best lap of the race at the time. So I think that gave the BMW team, WRT team, the data that they needed to know it was time to go ahead and make that switch. That, coupled with good pit work there, has Sheldon van der Linde out front. That BMW, so strong the last time out in Indianapolis, remember, got their first win with the WRT team in IMSA.
4: And then P2s have pretty much all been through the pit lane as well, except for Phil Fair, who leads ninth position overall for the United Autosport number 2. That's the white and blue car in GTD Pro Corvette. Number 3 leads, having been through the pits, ahead of Harry King for Porsche EO Racing. Kai shares with Nick Tandy. Neil Verhagen is 3rd for Paul Miller Racing. And Mattia Drudi for Carte Blanche is 4th. In GTD, it's Philip Ellis from pole position. Has made the pit stop to change Michelin tyres. And he's ahead by nearly 2 seconds of Aaron Tielitz for Vassar Sullivan Racing. Then there's Giacomo Altoia at the back of the GTD Pro field. So 3rd in GTD is EF Corsa, the number 21 car. And that incident early on between the Risi Competizione machine, and it was Chris Cumming, wasn't it, the Pratt Miller Motorsport car down at turn 10A. That is under review. Ryan Marine is going to be keeping an eye on the driver standings as they run today.
1: Definitely, and in GTD Pro, it's as close as you like. Just 2 points between Katzberg and Milner. DeFilippi and Verhagen, pole sitters in GTD Pro, they've slipped back to third place and consequently out of the championship lead as they run. Earlier in the race, it had been flipped around the other way. Katzberg and Milner have dripped it down as well. Where do they find themselves now? Fifth in class, but that's good enough, with Verhagen currently sitting in third. Should note as well, it wasn't just a change with the BMW ahead of the Acuras, but it's a flop of positions for the Acuras too. The pole sitter Blomqvist down to third place. Meanwhile, GTD point standings as they run, Philip Ellis and Russell Ward. This is about the biggest lead we've seen in the last handful of events in GTD. At the moment, they have the track position on the Turner team, and consequently, they've got the big points lead.
4: Now, no number 27, Dudu Barrichello, on that particular point standing chart, because they have not yet started the race. Now, there is a little used rule here that only gives you a certain amount of time after the green flag to get onto the racetrack, and I'll have to flick through to find that out. If you've got a rule book open, collective knowledge at IMSA Radio would let me know about that. It's a goodly way into the race, but they are losing time all the while, already 16 laps away from the head of the field. That incident, by the way, between Risi Competizione and Chris Cumming, no action required from race control. NFA, as they used to say after road traffic accidents, no further action. Peter Mackay, an absolutely bonkers opening 20 minutes, and Mother Nature has rolled the dice for us once again. I suspect that might not be the first time we say that today.
2: And this is a voyage of discovery here, because for 2026, Michelin bought a brand new tyre for the GTP category, with a big focus on warm-up and how the tyre got into its operating window on the first lap or two. In the past, that was the one thing that the drivers struggled with the most, and Michelin took that feedback on and brought a new tyre which heats up much, much more quickly. But that what the drivers won't have a huge amount of, they certainly don't have the race experience on the tyre. They may well have tested it, but they haven't had the race experience to know how quickly that tyre comes up to temperature and pressure and gets into its sweet spot when you're in these kinds of conditions where it's half wet, half dry. But almost with every passing lap, the track is just getting drier and drier all the time. So many cars, of course, on track, that really helps.
1: And we keep seeing cars putting in their best lap. I'd say about a third of the field, the most recent lap, was its fastest. We were going through the point standings, and in GTD, that big lead that Windward now has, courtesy of Philip Ellis leading this race, they had a quick pit stop, only 50 seconds. Meanwhile, the Turner team, they dropped down the order to 11th. They had a longer stop, 58 seconds, but they also did a driver change. Now, we talked about this in the qualifying coverage. Both of those teams knowing how important the qualifying points were likely to be, plus the longer race giving you more driver flexibility, they elected to qualify drivers that don't typically qualify. So Ellis in the case of Windward, Robbie Foley in the case of Turner, and Windward is sticking with Philip Ellis here. He is using some of his valuable drive time in the early stages, whereas Turner's gone the opposite. They're keeping Robbie Foley's drive time available for the end of the race. So two distinctly different strategies here early on from the top two in the GTD points.
4: Which is great, so long as we keep ourselves across that. Would you believe it? The sun's coming out now. Air temperature is 77, track temperature 79 Fahrenheit. That's 25 and 26. Watch that track temperature spike. That's still quite cool. 25, 26 Celsius sounds okay, but they're probably under the 5 or 6 on that to make it work. Now, here's a big penalty. We saw this right at the beginning of the season for someone. The Michelin tyre RFID reader is at the exit of pit lane, and you have to go through it to get the tyre data. We don't get the tyre data here as we do in the FIA WEC. Working on that for you. Michelin very much alive to our requests for that. Well, unfortunately, Sally Yolish, when he was changing his Michelin tyres, hit the RFID reader at pit exit. Now, that's a right pain in the whatnot for everybody, and that is a punitive penalty that's been applied since those RFID readers were installed, and that's a five-minute hold, so stop and five-minute hold. Lock up for the JDC Miller machine, and that's Caelan Frederick, who qualified that car and started it. And a moment or two ago, the number 7 Porsche Penske Motorsport caught in traffic down through the S's. And we keep saying this, our Porsche keys to the race. There are places here at Ryan Marine where even the GTPs do not have the performance advantage to be able to just drive round the outside of the GTD cars.
1: Right, the opening sector is one. If you catch the traffic at an inopportune time, there's not much that you can do about it, and it takes some bravery to make some passes in the section of the track that I'm looking at right here, up the hill and then back down in turn 12. That's a lunge to the inside using traffic. The 7 Porsche fighting with Jack Aitken. Lauren Heinrich, who was effectively eliminated from the championship after qualifying yesterday, not thinking about points at this stage, but he's taking the fight to the man that he was dueling with coming into the weekend, and that is Aitken. Ultimately, Jack, though, able to fend off the challenge.
4: Got a GT car between them now as they head through the signature S's 3, 4, 5, climbing again over the top of the rise. And my goodness, Lauren Heinrich, I said he was embroiled in traffic, very nearly into the Manti blue number 77 Porsche, and that was the opportunity, I think, for Aitken just to nip by there. That was at the final corner. So traffic breeds opportunities in terms of passing. It giveth and it taketh away into the pit. Oh, dead stick in the pit lane for the 96 half and half livery on the turn of Motorsport BMW. That car is barely moving and it trickles to the pit wall side of things. Lickman Molly on this side, the turn of Motorsport blue and yellow, inspired by the way by the Renault Lagunas in the British Touring Car Championship. And here Jason Plato's got something bubbling away. I'm delighted to hear that from an old sparring partner of mine from British Touring Car broadcasting days. The engine cover has come off, I'd say bonnet or hood, and they've looked at it and it's going back on again. It's been up on its jacks, it's back down again. This is the BMW number 96, Ryan, and I've got to say, there didn't look to be a solution forthcoming for that car.
1: No, that's not what you want to see. The team doesn't have a great deal of urgency. They lost out on a GS championship last night. This was their best hope at an IMSA championship here this year, and this really has them on the back foot, and it would open the door for some potential historic statistics for Windward if they were to pull this off. We can go through that in a moment, but I think Neil might be on site to take a look at the Turner team, John.
4: Neil, we're hearing from race control that the Turner team have asked to take that car behind the wall, so it's something quite serious. What have you been able to find out?
3: I've just made it. I was running up the pit lane as they took the hood off, and then as it went back on, I saw one of the mechanics give it a hefty slap, which is never a good sign. And I saw the marshal, one of the very good pit lane marshals, do this international symbol for this is going behind the wall. So I'll try and find out, but I've just approached a couple of people in uniform and they did not want to talk to me, but I shall speak to someone at Agatha Christie this.
4: Driver database in for pit lane report there from Neil Cole.
1: Three teams entered this race mathematically in the hunt for the GTD title. One of them is hasn't even taken part in the race. The other is the one we've been giving these updates on, the Turner BMW. So that puts Windward in firm control as the car drives away from its pit box. Not sure if it's headed back to the paddock or not. But for Windward, for Russell Ward and Philip Ellis, they trailed by as many as 300 points earlier this season. That was leaving Watkins Glen. If they do win this championship, it would be the second largest deficit ever overcome by an eventual champion since IMSA went to this point structure in 2021. And it would be their third straight title, something that has not been done in the modern era of IMSA, which dates back to 2014. So potentially history-making implications here with troubles for their two championship rivals.
2: And it's classic Windward, isn't it? I remember one of their Rolex 24-hour wins where they went behind the wall and then still won the race. Yeah. And I said, well, it's not going to be another Rolex watch for Windward. And how wrong was I? And I'm pretty sure I seem to remember Watkins Glen going, it's going to be very difficult for Windward to win another GTD championship. Yeah. And they just know how to bounce back off the mat and strike back. They're just such a strong outfit.
4: Confirmation, by the way, that Turner BMW number 96 has gone back into the paddock. I had to look past our colleagues in the Peacock NBC Sports booth to our left, but yes, it turned right at pit exit, and Francis Zeldorf has taken that car in behind the paddock. It did drive under its own steam down there, so maybe it's stuck in gear or something like that. Pit lane speed limiter was activated. Has that been stuck there as well? Let's check some of the classes. LMP2 battle, United Autosports, Daniel Goldberg and Misha Goikberg are fought first and second, 22 and 52. It's been a good run through. Jeremy Clark into Europol in third position as they dive down through towards the final corner. Sheldon van der Linde leads overall by 1.2 seconds from Nick Yellerly. Tom Blomqvist a further second behind, and then 4 seconds back to Lawrence Vanthoor for Porsche Penske Motorsport number 6, the one with the white markings on it. Now, incident involving the right motorsport Porsche for Adam Adelson and the Triassi Competizione Ferrari, the 023, under review. I think that was the pit lane. I think that's the unsafe release in the pit lane that we saw earlier on, P-Mac.
2: It was, but there was another Porsche involved there, which was the 912 Manti car, not the 120 Wright car. So maybe there was another separate incident. It could well be an on-track incident as well. So we'll see. Robert McGuinness is the driver aboard the 723 Triassi car right now. I'll also have to say a hello to Marino Franchitti, who's watching from home, and he's given us a little bit of insight here. He said it wasn't a tear-off on the Jack Aitken number 31 Cadillac. They'd actually sealed off the vents at the bottom of the windscreen to stop the water coming in.
4: Yeah, so there's a big bit of red gaffer tape on there that's Alan Prosser. Hello, Alan. Going to be a late finish tonight. What is it? 5:45 in the UK. And so 3 a.m.-ish for those of you in the UK who are going to stay with us. Good news is, of course, it's Saturday night into Sunday morning. So you do get a bit of a lie in tomorrow. Hello, Marino. Hope you and the family are well. I haven't dared mention this to you, but our 993 has gone off to a new owner. Now it's time for someone else to enjoy it. My period of guardianship has come to an end. GDD drivers, let's keep up with the points as they run. This is Ryan as they run Marine. Well, he is the only one of us who runs, actually, so that's pretty appropriate.
1: Yeah, GTD Pro standings really, really close. Seven different teams actually came into the weekend mathematically still alive. There were only nine full-time teams this year, so think about that. Seven of nine could at least harbor aspirations when the weekend began. Several of those have been eliminated subsequently, but it's really close at the front. As you can see right now, Neil Verhagen in third, but Nicky Katzberg in fifth, doing what he needs to do to keep that car in contention in the championship lead. But another contender is just behind him, and that's Chris Mies in one of the Mustangs. That's about 8 seconds behind, actually, not quite just behind, but very much keeping tabs on Nicky, who's thinking about the big picture right now.
4: And that is another one of our Porsche keys to the race, wasn't it, Ryan? The difference in the psychology and the approach of drivers who are in a championship battle as against those that aren't, because it has to be in the back of your mind. If you're battling, if you and I are battling and you're racing for a championship and you don't need to win the race and you're battling for third or fourth, and I haven't had a podium this year and I want that third position from you, well, it's kind of, you know what, a bust for me, but for you it might be a whole season's work that gets ruined.
1: I'm a little frightened by you right now, John.
4: You see me in the mirrors? Yeah. See me in the mirrors? I'm flashing the lights.
1: No, that's exactly it. And you know what I'm thinking, which is about preservation.
4: Yes.
1: It's about keeping the car in this position. Right now, Katzberg is doing exactly what he needs to do if he can stay in fifth with the one car running where it is for the next 9 hours and 23 minutes. They'll end up as champion. But for some of the other cars around them, that's not a consideration. So knowing what they know, knowing the thought process of those championship contenders, it is a possibility that those that aren't up there in the standings can take advantage of it, put their cars in positions they might not otherwise, knowing that the other driver is likely to back down.
2: Harry King in the number 77 AO Racing Porsche, having to weave back and forward on the straight, so potentially not got the tyres into the window that he really wants them to be. The track is drying quickly, but there are still damp patches everywhere, so maybe not quite able to generate the temperature and pressure. So on the straight, weaving back and forward to try and generate that very, very valuable temperature in the tyre.
4: That is going to be a skill all day today. I really think it is. It's not too long since I was up all night for the FIA World Endurance Championship at Fuji, and that was a rain, not rain, drying, rain, not rain type of race. It produced an incredible battle over just 6 hours. Are we going to see the same today? Because although we've got beautiful sunshine at the moment and you can grab the lawn chairs and sit outside and have a late breakfast or an early brunch right now, the skies around Braselton and Michelin Raceway Road Atlanta are particularly threatening. And I don't think we've seen the last of the precipitation. The problem is that I'm uncertain, the teams are uncertain, and that makes it so hard, Ryan, to plan this race, because they like to plan the race from the 10 hours backwards. It changes, of course it does, but the changes are often known changes because you've had to adjust your pit strategy or whatever. Right now, you can't ask your pit strategy program to do anything because you don't know when the next tranche of rain's coming through.
1: Yeah, the rain is a great variable. The weather is a huge variable, and it's difficult to lock into any kind of strategy, whether it is back timing from the 10 hours or even looking at when the Endurance Cup points get paid out at hours 4 and 8. And there's a lot of work that is done typically on the front end trying to plan around those points paying marks. But if you don't know when the rain would come, and if you don't know how that will affect your strategy, then you're left having to operate on the fly.
4: If you're just joining us, first of all, where have you been for the last 40 minutes? Because it's been absolutely bonkers in a very good way. The GTD battle has been thrown wide open. First of all, the heart of racing Aston Martin didn't get to the start and is still being worked on. And then the number 96 Turner BMW, also in the championship conversation, came in very slowly and has gone back to the paddock, which is where Neil Cole is right now. He's hunted them down. Agatha Christie, he said. Well done.
3: Yes, or maybe more Hercule Poirot. Now, I am with Robbie Foley, who is in the car. We saw it coming into the pit lane slowly, Robbie. What happened?
5: Yeah, I was actually out of the car. Francis was driving. But I just heard, basically, we lost water pressure initially, and obviously engine temp went crazy high as a result. Had to come in, try to diagnose, so we got the car back now. These GT3 cars, there's a lot to get to everything in the engine, so we're pulling it all off. Of course, we'll try our best to get back out there, and hopefully the engine's okay. We don't know if we blew it up or if we can get some water pressure back in it, so we'll let you know in a little while.
3: And was there any sign of that before the start?
5: No. I did the initial start in the wet, and we wanted to get Francis in on the dry tires as the track dried, just to get some drive time in. Everything was going fine up until that point, so we don't really know the reasoning.
3: And for you as a team, sort of damage limitation now, what's the plan for the rest, if you can get it out on track?
5: Yeah, obviously, your first emotion is just heartbreak. It's horrible. Obviously, we had a great season where you were in the fight. Now, I'm not sure if the 27's on track or not. So we're fighting them for second in the championship. Crazier things could happen. We're just going to try to get back out there and give it our best, as always.
3: I just walked past the 27, which is about five doors down, and it's still here in the paddock being worked on. So both of you are here.
5: Yeah. Obviously, we've had a great season with 27, 57, 12, all racing really hard. All deserving winners of anything, right? So it sucks that we couldn't all fight it to the end. It's a bit of a shame. But as always, we're not going to give up here. The Turner guys and girls never give up. So we'll give it our best and let you know what happens.
3: Thank you, Robbie. And good luck.
5: Thanks.
4: Robbie Foley, what an absolute gentleman in the depths of his disappointment there. Still talking to Neil Cole for that driver database informed paddock report. There are 17 laps between the Turner Motorsports and the Zachary Robichon car at the moment. So they've still got an advantage. No sign of that heart of racing Aston Martin coming out. Hello to Rafi in Jakarta. The huge amount of people listening in the UK. Sarah Rigby, what have you done with yourself? Burn your hand. Hope you're going to be all right. Buckinghamshire, northeast of England, Scotland and Wales, all tuned in at the moment. Quite a lot of Irish listeners yesterday, and right across the continent of Europe. It's just coming up to 7 o'clock in the evening in Europe, 6 o'clock in the UK. Rafi in Jakarta, I've no idea, but I expect it's very late indeed. Well done for staying up. At Insa Radio with us, we're 23 minutes or thereabouts into this race. Ryan Marine, the two Fords, travelling together at the moment in GTD Pro in 7th and 8th position. Chris Meese and Ben Barker behind the wheel on what looks to be a pretty dry back straight.
1: I think at this point, yes, and the sun has come out at least over the front straightaway here out the window. Everywhere online certainly looks dry, and the back straight from the onboard looks we're getting look dry as well. Change of position here between the Fords. That looked orchestrated with those two swapping positions. So before this lap, it was 65 ahead of 64, but I think Meese just gave way to Barker. Indeed, that is the case. So well, they'll turn Ben loose to see if he can track down the 911, which is ahead. That's Thomas Priding in the Manthi entry.
4: Saw Chris Meese earlier in the week. I assured him that there are no kangaroos here and that the groundsman's very particular about that. He took the joke. It was good. I was worried he might not and slap me around the head a bit. If you were watching our coverage or listening to our coverage of the Bathurst 12 hours at the start of the year, you will know why we were talking about that.
1: Yeah, unfortunately.
4: We can laugh about it now because nobody got hurt.
1: Yeah, yeah, except for the kangaroo.
4: Yeah, well,
1: it was
4: didn't look both ways.
1: No, it did not. And the funny story, I suppose, is Chris told me that his daughter had specifically requested he bring home a stuffed animal kangaroo from the trip. And he was sitting at the airport looking at them and thinking, no, I can't. And he got a koala instead.
4: He got a koala, yeah. That was the payoff to that story. Yeah. Absolutely. The other side of that is I was at City Motorsport Park the following week for the opening supercar round, and out in testing, very unusually at Sydney Motorsport Park, the old Eastern Creek circuit, there was a pocket of roos that hopped out during the testing right in front of the two Ford supercars, and they were joking that they were hunting for their lost friend, which is Bathurst camping sold out. I read yesterday. Hello, Richard Creel, Garth Tander, my two partners in crime for that. Coming up to the Bathurst 1000 at next weekend. Normally we get finished here and settle down and watch it, but there's a race between. Great end to the supercar season in Australia. Be tuned in for that next weekend, burning the midnight oil. What a time to be an endurance racing fan and to be able to take in all these races from around the world on the IMSA official YouTube channel, also on the video play at imsaradio.com and our new Sirius XM frequency as well for all the WeatherTech Sports Car Championship races. It's Sirius 252. There's been a bit of a reorganisation of the higher numbers of Sirius' sports coverage. They've grouped all the different leagues and conferences together and for this race. And I presume going forward as well, although I haven't heard about 2027 yet, we'll let you know in due course, of course. But if you have people who are so equipped, or you're listening to us on our S2 at the moment and you need to go out, Sirius XM 252. 9 hours and 13 minutes to go, and this just starting, dare I say this, yeah, I mean, I'm going to say it, it's just starting to get into a little bit of rhythm, which we did not have because of those intermediate transitional weather conditions at the start, Ryan.
1: It was helter-skelter there in the first 20 minutes because no one was quite sure when the crossover point had been reached, and it was cars trickling in first in the handfuls and then in the dozens as the track clearly was dry enough to put on the slicks. Right now, though, as it settles in, Lawrence Vanthor's one I've got my eye on. He's starting to catch the two Acuras, which are saying goodbye here this weekend, and they've done so in a special way.
4: Yeah, they've got the fans, they've got names on there. Thank you, fans. It's an end, for the moment at least, to Marshank and Acura, and their statistics, Ryan, are incredible. Just in the recent IMSA history, of course, we think about that, but Honda and Acura Acura pretty much since it was formed as the premium brand of Honda has been involved in racing.
1: Yeah, it was racing in the old Camel Lights class of the old IMSA, and then we've seen them through the American Le Mans series into the current IMSA as well. And just look at what Meyer Shank has done. Over 400 starts in 250 races, so multiple cars in quite a few. The class wins, the podiums, the championships that they've been able to put together, and three times overall wins at the 24 Hours of Daytona, the Rolex 24, and maybe that first one the most important, because that's one that put this team on the map. It gave them the validity to go and pursue some of the manufacturer partnerships that have made them so successful over the past handful of years, first with Ford and then later with Honda, and that's carried over not just to sports cars, but what they've done in IndyCar, now a two-time Indy 500 race winning team as well, which will be the focus moving forward, but I know there's a special place in Mike Shank's heart for sports car racing.
4: The Mustang, the red, white, and black Mustang, number 16, off the track and continue just a moment or two ago. That's Sheena Monk, who was right in behind Brendan Areeb when that happened. Just an update from Turner Motorsport. I'm indebted to the team for firing this through. It was a lower radiator hose that had come adrift and dumped all of the coolant. They are fixing that, refilling, and they're going to fire the engine up and make sure that all is good in terms of the engine itself, and then that car will get back out. Incredible storylines in that GTD category as the prototypes are fighting their way through traffic. Peter McKay, Lauren Heinrich sitting in that number 7 car, the car that he was meant to be racing all season, of course, in the Michelin Endurance Cup season. Sixth position with Jack Aitken, the man he's been battling with right in front of him, who goes just a tiny little bit wide down the inside into turn number 7. And is that a change of position there? It certainly was a mistake going into turn 6 by Aitken. Well, that's a battle of honour now rather than for the championship. Just going back to the GDDs though, considering how close that's been all year, how ironic that the racing gods in the final 10-hour race of the season should take two of the championship contenders out. We'll discuss that in a moment. Let's go down to Conquest Racing for a driver database informed pit lane report. Arjuna Kankapati.
6: Lorenzo Patrese and Albert Costa joined by Alec Yadel. Alec, you're here with a team that's won at Moto2 Petit Le Mans. Slightly mixed weather conditions. How did you and the team approach the start of this race?
7: Yeah, I think it's the same as everyone, just try and adapt to the conditions. You know, there's always something crazy that happens with the rain. We had some water that maybe caused a radio issue, but the team troubleshooted it really quickly, and so now just going into the plan.
6: You say going into the plan, but I feel like we're going into the unknown slightly with a bit cooler condition than maybe we saw in practice. How are you looking at this weather that we've got right now?
7: Yeah, I think you just have to take it as it comes, you know. So we do have a plan for the race, and we just adapt based on what the conditions present. Yeah.
6: And what does the plan mean? When are you getting in?
7: It should be in about 10 or 15 laps here. Yeah.
6: Go well.
7: Thank you.

0: championship run back on the table again. It's been quite a feat, quite a fight back from Philip Ellis and Russell Ward, with Indy Doncha, their regular third driver for the longer races, coming in here for Moto Petit Le Mans. But the, oh dear, now the Tower Events number 8 car, the LMP2 of John Ferrano, is in the tyre barrier now.
1: Turn one, that I think.
0: Oh dear.
1: Full course yellow, that'll be if it is, and it's straight out. Yes, it is turn one. And this is not, it's not bad timing. Give everybody an opportunity to look at the dry weather tyres that they put on a few laps ago now.
0: Well, I think they might well keep what they've got on, because the tyre temperature will be a worry.
1: Yeah,
0: I think if you put new tyres on and you stay behind the safety car, the tyre temperature is not going to be there. I think we'll see drivers keep tyres on here.
1: Do you think?
0: Well, certainly for Harry King, because he seems to be struggling with the tyre temperature. The pace is fine, but when he's on the straights, he's weaving back and forth just to generate that little bit of extra temperature. John Ferrano's on the move on his own, so may well be able to get back to pit lane and get some repair under this full course caution. So may well actually get away with this, so to speak.
1: 9 hours and 7 minutes on the clock when that came out. Gives me the opportunity, without missing any accident, incident or action, to say hello to Thomas Murray, one of the great photographers that we have in sports car and motorsport racing. Well, he would have normally been at the bottom of the hill there. He'd got a lovely look at that as the Tower Motorsport car went off the circuit. Was there a little touch there, or was it just the wiggle on the bump, Peter McCarthy?
0: I think he maybe got onto the wet patch, off the dry line and onto the wet patch on the edge of the road, and the car just couldn't hang on any longer through there. But he's got back going again. Quite a bit of superficial damage to the front of the car, but they're so modular, these, particularly these Orcas. They're an amazing endurance car, and the way that the teams can repair them so quickly, I think it's going to need the rear section to be changed as well. So Tower will be very quickly preparing a front and rear section for that car.
1: So hi to James Edmonds and to Thomas Murray, enjoying the coverage of the 29th running of Moto Petit Le Mans. And I say that because it seems like yesterday when I first came here in 1998. We're a little bit early, but before the pits open, let's give you a snapshot of where we are after 55 minutes of running in the VP in race update. And we'll start at the top of the GTP running. BMW Team WRT number 24, ahead of the two Acuras, 93 from 60. Then the two Porsche Penske Motorsports, 6 from 7. Jack Aitken, driver's champion. We can say that now. The number 31. Can we say that? Because if he got disqualified for a post-race tech infraction... No, I'm not even going there. And I'm not having a go, by the way, Waylon Cadillac. But somebody will pick me up on it on X. He's in 6th. Ross Gunn in 7th for Aston Martin Valkyrie. 8th for the second of the BMWs, the 25 car Marco Wittmann. Cadillac, Wayne Taylor Racing, 9th and 10th. And Kaelin Frederick started, having qualified the JDC Miller Motorsports 963. LMP2, Brian Herder Autosport, the 52 Oregon LMP 07, of which this class is entirely comprised. United Autosports number 22, that's the dark blue, the more standard United Autosports colour in second place. Then Jeremy Clark for Inter Europol, green and yellow. TDS Toby Lutger, the 11 car, that's green and black Shopify colours. PJ Hyatt 99, that is the winged horse that is this weekend, that the character
0: Rocky the Pegasus.
1: You see, I don't buy that, because Pegasus was the name of the male winged horse.
0: But it's after the Mobile One Pegasus.
1: Pegasus is the name of the horse, not the name of the animal. It's a winged horse called Pegasus. But there you go. You know, I'm only quoting the historical or the so Pegasus was the horse's name, the winged horse's name. Where are we? AO Racing in 6th, George Kurtz in 7th for CrowdStrike, Pratt Miller Motorsports in 8th, and Aero Motorsports in 9th.

0: In GTD Pro Corvette number 3 from EO 77, the Porsche in second, Mattia Drudi in third place for Carte Blanche, then Neil Verhagen, Paul Miller Racing, Corvette Racing by Pat Pratt and Miller Fort in fifth, sixth Thomas Prining for Mantai in the more orange 911 this weekend. GTD, Philip Ellis for Winward has Antonio Forgo for EF Corsa and Ferrari in second. In third place in GTD with a lot of GTD Pros and other vehicles between them, but they'll disappear, of course. Vassar Sullivan's Aaron Tielitz in the 12 Lexus, then the Lamborghini, Wayne Taylor Racing, Trent Hinman, Zachary Vanier, RS1, number 28, Porsche, Lone Star Racing, Mercedes, Lynn Hedenius in the number 80. There we go, with 9 hours and 2 minutes of the race completed. The pits are over. That was your VP Racing update.
1: VP Racing, the official fuel, coolant and additives of IMSA.
2: Well, as the GTP car stormed down to pit lane, John, can tell you Tower Motorsports had to replace both the front and the rear, but they're having to do some repairs on the left rear suspension as well. Now, down to the pit crew in GTP, there is a driver change in the number 31. I believe that's Fred Vesti getting installed as Jack Aitken jumps out. Lots of scrub tyres in front of me as BMW Team WRT get set to fire off the number 24. But Porsche Penske, who had a little less fuel coming into this pit window, tried to align their car to send the number 6 out. Already, Sheldon van der Linde is off and away. Behind him, the race on the pit road sees Porsche Penske come out in third, and Cadillac Wheel and John getting boxed up and having to slot into line.
0: And I've got some bad news if you're a Turner Motorsport fan. Team have just let us know that the 96 has been retired. It spiked the engine temperature with that lower hose. So I'm afraid we will not see that championship contender in GTD out there. And we're still waiting for the heart of racing, Aston Martin. Zachary Robichon has not been out yet, so now
3: you wonder if that will be a similar fate after so many laps passing. Now
0: there is no penalty for coming back from so far for far down, but and in the pit lane a moment or two ago, the front left tyre changer for BMW number 24 actually lost the tyre out of his hand because he was clipped by the incoming Porsche Penske Motorsport 963. That tells you, Peter, how tight it is on pit lane. Now,
3: oh dear.
0: Is that penalty worthy? And if it is, who gets the penalty? Because it is that tight to get in and out the pit lane. Making sure that my first thought is the crew member or kit. We'll get you some news on that at the moment as the GTD field comes in to our Arjuna Kanka party.
2: And it's a long pit lane, John. These GTD cars are split up quite a bit amongst the pit lane, so I'll focus a bit on GTD Pro, although it's a lot of GTD cars that have found their pit stalls first, meaning we may have a bit of a reshuffle when we get to the class split. Here comes AO Racing, though. Peter's curious about what the 77 does. It's sticker tyres going on, so clearly not too much concern about getting the Michelin tyres up to temperature. Driver change will BMW Paul Miller Racing, as well as Lamborghini putting Sandy Mitchell in to the Temerario for FAP. Sandy told me that they are looking just to try and get as much as they can out of this race, and had some quiet confidence when I spoke to him a couple of days ago. Winward Racing lead off in GTD. Behind them, it's the Wayne Taylor Racing Lamborghini Huracan as we say goodbye to the V10. AO Racing, they're the ones that get up first in GTD Pro, but Pratt and Miller Corvette able to get out in front of the Paul Miller BMW. Great job from the team.
0: There was some very, very tight siphoning in there and zipping in between gaps to get that through the RFID readers. Remember, we've already had Sally Jolic has had a 5-minute hold in the pit lane for clobbering that. That was very impressive driving. Well, Peter, you raised an eyebrow when Arjuna said, brand new tyres there. It was pretty tight, by the way, from both of the Corvettes. The BMW Paul Miller Racing was down and started moving, but couldn't get through. It was the Conquest Ferrari that actually got in between them, in fact.
3: And the number three Corvette lost a lot of time there, not able to find a way back into the queue, whereas the number four car, the championship contending car, did manage to squeeze in. Nicky Katzberg finding his way in there. It's like he was on rush hour traffic around Amsterdam there. I've experienced that. It's pretty heavy, so maybe that was where he got his experience from. Listen, to just find a little space.
0: Anybody who goes down to Atlanta on a Monday morning, Tuesday morning, Wednesday morning, Thursday morning, Friday morning, knows all about finding those little back. The hello to the family Tandy, all listening in the centre of England. The Bedfordshire Bullet, has he been installed yet? No. Harry Keane's still there?
3: No, it's Alessio Piccarello now.
0: So I wonder
3: if that's why they've decided to change tyres, so that you're not putting a driver in on used tyres, which generally doesn't work very well. So Harry Keane jumping out. We keep forgetting, I mean, it's easy to forget that this is his first season in IMSA, first time here at Motul Petit Le Mans, but he's got so comfortable in that car and in such a competitive field in GTD Pro. But hopefully we'll try and find out from him what was the idea there, weaving back and forward, trying to keep that I presume it's temperature pressure of the tyre, but we'll see how Alessio Piccarello goes. So we'll have to wait a little bit longer to see the 2015 overall winner of Petit Le Mans, Nick Tandy, when he did that in a GT car.
0: Yeah, and don't forget, we reset the field many times there, and therefore he and Patrick Pele, wasn't it, driving as a pair.
3: They had the option of Richard Leitz. He was entered in the car, but he never got on board. No.
0: So every time there was a full course yellow, they had to go back behind. Even though they were leading the race, they had to go back behind the whole of the prototype field and fight their way back through again, all the DPIs, which was absolutely incredible. They must have passed the DPI field four or five times in that race.
3: They started right down the back of the grid too.
0: Yep.
3: So yeah, one of those great stories.
0: You know the story about the car, don't you? I must have told you the story about the car.
3: About Patrick Pele buying it.
0: Well, Patrick Pele, at the time it was Frank Stefan Valliser, who was the head of Porsche and 911 in the motorsport side of things. And Patrick Pele had said, hey look, if we win, can I buy the car? We went Petit Le Mans. And Patrick Pele meant class victory, of course. And Frank said, yeah, if you win, you can have it. But, you know, Patrick said, no, class win. No, overall win, says the boss. And, of course, they did win overall. So Pele kept them to it. And fair play, they sold the car to him. Apparently he'd asked Tandy, and Tandy's told me that this is true, shall we go halfies on this car? And Nick said, don't be daft, they're never going to let us buy it. They did let them buy it, but Nick didn't go in on it, and Pele bought the car. And the next time I saw it was at Rennsport, and it hadn't fired up for years, and literally the Porsche mechanics and engineers went to it, checked everything, warmed it up, fired it up, and off it was doing the parade laps.
3: And you know what's really cool? The team that were running the car was AO Racing.
0: Yes, it was.
3: Who Nick now drives for. It's funny. Very serendipitous.
0: Yeah. Let's go down to the pit lane and to Arjuna Kankapati.
2: Harry King is out of skeleton Rexy for today. Harry, the commentators were seeing you weave quite a lot as we got onto the dry tyres. What was that about?
4: I mean, yeah, firstly, it's when you go on a cold tyre, you've got to bring out the temperature, but also it's tyre pressure. And in IMSA, we have a strict regulation on tyre pressures. So, you know, when you're doing a lot of fuel saving, you take a bit of energy out of the tyre, which then brings the tyre pressures down. So, you know, we had to compromise a bit of energy saving, bring up the tyre pressures a bit more to then meet the regulation, the threshold. Once we did that, then we could continue doing our thing, but we've got to get our tyres into that window firstly. So, yeah, that's probably why you saw me weaving down the straights and throwing away a bit of lap time, but you know, just the margins that you play with at IMSA. And to be honest, the stint from my side with the car performance was very, very good. So I'm very happy with what the team have done. Of course, having a quick car in a day is one thing, but we need to be faster in the last 2 hours of the race when the sun sets. So
2: forgive me for asking maybe a silly question, but if you slightly raise the tyre pressures at the start of the stint, is that better at the start but a compromise at the end?
4: You got it exactly right. And the temperature came up a lot outside, the ambient and track temperature. So actually, when the sun began to come out, the tyre pressures matched perfectly. So the team did the right call there. We just had to get through that little bit of window where the clouds were coming over. And then once the sun came out, you know, we're back onto full form again. So, yeah, what you say is right there. You start on a lower pressure at the start. You're going to be struggling at this initially, but you'll be there at the end. So that was our goal.
2: Thanks, Harry.
4: Cheers. Good to speak.
0: Harry King, as we're coming back to green. And by the way, Felix Tandy, thank you for saying hi back the television. I heard you all the way over here in Atlanta. Green flag is in the air and we are racing once again. 8 hours, 52 minutes on the clock. It's a great restart for Sheldon van der Linde, who restarted in the lead. Accurate in second, but it is Lauren Heinrich up in the third, ahead of Tom Blomqvist. Earl Bamber down to fifth in that number 31 car on the pit stop shuffle. Then Lawrence Vanter in sixth as they cross the line. And with Brian Herd at Autosport and Misha Goitberg in LMP2, that led Jeremy Clark from Inter Europol and Daniel Goldberg and Phil Fayer, 22-2 for United Autosports. Then AO Racing in the number 99, whatever it is, whatever we're calling it. It's great mythology, for goodness sake. And Alessio Picariello, the ill racing driver at the head of GB Depot, ahead of Nicky Katzberg for Corvette and Paul Miller Racing in third, Peter.
3: Now we have our answer on that quite scary incident with the number 6 Porsche coming in and clipping the wheel out of the hand of one of the BMW mechanics. Penalty, drive-through penalty for the number 6 Porsche Penske Motorsport car for that incident. And
0: I could have seen that going either way, because the mechanic is running into the path of the car. The driver's sitting on the left-hand side of the car. He can't see that.
3: Very
0: and
3: difficult.
0: He's the, and
3: he's, right.
0: And he's the next
3: call.
0: Pit down. I understand why it's been called that way, but I think you've got to say it was a bit of bad luck for the number 6, because there was, I mean, first of all, there's nothing intentional there, and all they're trying to do is get into their pit lane when somebody runs out carrying a tyre. So I could have seen it going either way.
3: Also a stop plus 60 for John Field, who competed in the very first Moto Petit Le Mans. He's won it a few times in his category, but a stop plus 60 for the Intersport team. Well, they are running the red light at the end of pit lane, and then a drive through on top of that for leaving equipment attached. So,
0: and
3: not the best pit stop, unfortunately, for Intersport.
0: And they did an improper pass around as well, so they'll get a 2-lap penalty for that as well. A stop plus 2 minutes and 38 seconds. Not been a great few minutes for the number 37, called 3 times on 3 separate penalties.
3: Oh dear.
0: Yeah.
3: Still, 8 hours and 49 minutes to go.
0: Peter Mackay looking on the bright side. Absolutely brilliant. Let's go down to Arjuna for a driver database informed pit lane report.
2: Well, on the restart, John, the number 45 Wayne Taylor Dex Imaging Lamborghini had come into pit lane. They topped off the fuel only a second or two, but a crew member spent a couple of moments with the driver doing something in the car. Team has told me they had a couple of errors that they wanted to clear, so just ran through the reboot process, effectively Control-Alt-Delete, and send the car back out.
0: Nothing better than a good three-fingered salute when the electronics aren't working. I had a bit of a scary moment yesterday, actually, when my studio computer decided it wasn't going to restart, even after a couple of hard reboots, and it came back after the old Control-Alt-Delete, and it's working perfectly now. At IMSA Radio, if you want to get in touch with us, my goodness me, plenty of you are tuning in at various times around the world. Good to have your company at Sirius XM 252. Those of you with a certain age will remember the Irish-based long-wave pop music station from, 15 or 20 years ago? Maybe a bit more than that now, actually. Atlantic 252, so that makes that one easy for me to remember. Before your time, Peter, I would imagine.
3: I think so. I'm not familiar with it.
0: 30 years ago, I've been told by Tim Gray up in London.
3: The championship leading GTD machine of Windward Racing, Philip Ellis, has jumped out, Russell Ward jumping in. But I want to draw attention to the car in second place in GTD, Zachary Vanier, the number 28 RS1 Porsche, started quite reasonably back in the pack, up to second place, and they're on strategy. They have not short filled the car. Their fuel is exactly where it should be.
0: Pass for the lead in GTD Pro just a moment or two ago. So it was a short stay at the front of the field for AO Racing in the Porsche number 77, as Nicky Katzberg has gone back to the front of the field and the top of the timing screen. Sorry, Peter, go ahead.
3: No, I did just that closed off the point that RS1 from starting deep in the pack, they've done a great job. Zachary Vanier here in IMSA Moto Petit Le Mans debut, has raced here in the Porsche Carrera Cup North America in the past, in fact as soon as last year, but great opportunity for him. We've seen him actually in the Pfaff Lamborghini earlier in the season at Long Beach, but what a top job he's doing right now, and already actually 5 seconds up the road from Adam Adelson in third place for the Wright Motorsports team, car number 120. But it's Russell Ward who leads in that category. And GTD Pro, well, we've got four manufacturers in the top four fighting there, all with top level drivers in there. That's what we love to see.
0: Porsche Penske Motorsport, Laurent Fanteur coming in to serve the drive through for the pit lane incident, as they have to do. And as we settle into some pace after that first full course yellow, it's a very warm welcome to Matthew Cabe, who's the CEO of Michelin North America. Matthew, welcome to Michelin Raceway Road Atlanta, to the Michelin Tower, and to Moto Petit Le Mans. We've got a decent-ish view here.
5: Right here, it's a great view. We can see the Michelin man right there in front of us, and the whole lane. It's great.
0: Bebendon looking well for over 100 years old.
5: You know, 135, he's doing pretty well. Yeah. You're right, he's pretty fit.
0: First of all, thank you for everything that Michelin does for racing, not just here in America, but around the world, and for your support of our broadcasts as well. I'll ask the big question first. Why do Michelin go racing? It's not an insubstantial investment in time and money. You've been doing it for your whole history. What do you get out of it? Why do you do it? And who benefits?
5: You're exactly right. So we've been doing it since the beginning. 135 years we started there. When you think about Michelin, Michelin is innovation. And what better place to come and test the best products that we can put on the road than right here? We really get immediate feedback. And what we're able to do is take what we learn here and then on Monday morning take it right back in and put it in the tires that we put on the street. So who benefits? All the fans here and everybody that is driving a car every day.
0: Is that real? That's not just some marketing spiel, Max. So I've got Pilot Sport 4s on my car coming up for a change, actually. 27,000 miles on, they've done really, really well. So the tyres that are on my car have, we're not seeing they're the same as the tyres that are on the number 57 EMG here, which is going through turn one in a cracking battle in GTD. We're not seeing the same, but the learnings, the technologies, what benefit am I getting from what these guys are doing out here?
5: Perfect question. You know, we have about 150 people here supporting the track. And those 150 people, their day job, most of them is either manufacturing the tyre or designing the tire. So they leave here on the weekend, they go back in. When I say they go back in, they really go back into the office and they are taking what they learned over the weekend and putting it back into the tire. So we can take all of the data that you know we collect and we can really help us to build our simulation tools to be able to go back and figure out the dynamics. And the dynamics of a road track can tell us exactly what's going to happen in our daily life.
0: And endurance racing, I presume, gives you some of the best data that you can get, because it's not everybody can drive a Penske Porsche prototype like Lauren Heinrich in the number 7 car.
5: I certainly can't.
0: I don't think I could get in, or if I could, I'd never get out again, as he's going down towards 10A at the moment. But how does that information filter through, and what sort of timeline does that take?
5: So, you know, when you talk about the tires that are on your car, we obviously, when we take the endurance sport tire that we launched earlier this year, we're able to take the dynamics out of that and, you know, in many cases, apply that over the course of the next 2 years and have it on the street. And we've got new products coming out that we're taking that real data real data and taking off these real cars. And that's the other thing about this sport, especially endurance racing. We have the opportunity to have vehicles that are not so dissimilar to what we drive every single day. So the translation is not so far.
0: And down at the bottom of the hill, we have got a gravelly moment. I think that's the number two United Autosport car at turn 10. And we'll go full course caution here, Peter.
6: Unfortunately, Phil Fair into the gravel at turn 10AB, and that is deep in there, so he's going to need a hand to get pulled out of there. The door popping open, he's waving the marshals. The rear tyres are spinning around, and I know these Michelin tyres are good, but they have their limits here.
5: These aren't exactly the off-road tyres.
0: Yeah, absolutely right. So, slick tyres, of course, for the dry weather operation. We don't have intermediate options here, so quite a difficult choice, I would assume, at the start of the race for all of the teams here, and being helped by your engineers who are attached to all the teams.
5: Yeah, absolutely. You know, our engineers are in the booth with all of these teams and helping them to make that decision so they know what's best for them, so that they can figure out how they're going to compete. And when it comes time for them to be able to move to the slicks, the engineers are there working with them to figure out, okay, this is the right time.
0: I just want to go back to the track to street aspect of what you do, because all the time in motorsport, we are looking for a performance advantage. And you're saying that data gets passed on to the street tyres, etc. You've done something really interesting as a tyre company recently, because working with IMSA, and indeed at the FIAWEC as well, which uses the same tyres by and large for the prototypes, at least for what we've got here, you've actually cut down the allowance of tyres that these guys are using. Now, most tyre suppliers in the series would say, we want to sell more tyres,
5: right,
0: not less. But you guys have gone the other way. Is that because of the fact you want to make it more relevant to us on the road? Like I say, I've got 27,000 miles on my Pilot 4 S-Sports on a 480 horsepower sports car. That's pretty good.
5: It's pretty good. It's spot on, but, you know, part of our mission is also sustainability. So when you buy those Pilot Sports, you want to be able to last longer. But a big part of the sustainability is being able to hold those tires on for longer and longer. So I know you'd be happy if we could get that 24,000 up to 28,000,
0: yeah,
5: maybe even above that. This is the place where we can test that, and it's part of the mission. And what I'm really appreciative for of IMSA is they push us. IMSA is a partner with us, and they're saying, listen, you say sustainable, let's make sure that we're making ourselves down that road together, and we're really pushing in that way.
0: So sustainable in terms of fewer tyres made, but sustainable too in what the tyres are made out of. Tell me how that works. When I hear sustainable content, is that stuff that isn't carbon-based? Is it stuff that used to be tyres or something else in the past? What's that mix there?
5: So it can be things that used to be tyres in the past, absolutely. You can take tyres and you can get some carbon black out of that, and you can use that. It can be rice hulk. Rice silk. Yeah. We can take that. We can take orange peels and sunflower seed. You can take all of these different things, and we're able to get the oils out of those, or we're able to take the different compounds and make fillers out of them, and it really goes into the products they make. So you're right. The new tire that we launched, the Endurance Pilot, is 50% renewable and recyclable.
0: How much rubber is in a racing tire now?
5: I don't know that off the top of hand. Sorry.
0: Not as much as it used to be, I presume, having said that, because you're using these sustainable and renewable. By the way, next time I peel an orange, do I have to keep hold of that for you and then
5: please,
0: hand it over to
5: please,
0: you next time?
5: Please send it to us in South Carolina, and we'll try to reintegrate this back for you.
0: I find that extraordinary that you're pushing yourselves so hard. What's the next big step forward then? If we've made, and that clearly, we all just forget about tyres, don't we, in our everyday lives? It's just the round black things on the corner. So what's the next big step? You've already come a long way in the last 135 years. Where do we go next?
5: So you mentioned it a little bit. The weight of the tire is one area. Oh. So as you're able to reduce the weight, you're able to increase fuel efficiency, which these guys care about a lot. So if we can reduce fuel efficiency, if we can increase rolling resist, or decrease rolling resist,
0: yeah,
5: so that we can make it, again, even more efficient, there's a lot of opportunities here that we can continue this journey and make it even better than what we have today. There's a lot left for us to do.
0: I like that. Matthew, thank you very much for being with us. Matthew Cape, CEO of Michelin North America. Keep doing that black magic with the black things on the corner, and I know they don't have to be black, but I feel quite confident that they still are. Thank you, Matthew. Thank you for joining us. Oh, brilliant stuff. Are you peeling your oranges in a different way now, Peter McGuire?
3: Now we know what the Michelin man has for his morning snack.
0: For his breakfast.
3: Yeah,
0: yes, absolutely.
3: It's oranges. So, yeah, it's fantastic, isn't it, to hear all those things there, all those developments, and of course the Michelin man, the Grand Marshal today,
0: yeah.
3: Here at Motul Petit Le Mans. In fact, there's been a lovely statue of him put up at the entrance to the track.
0: Yeah, I
3: so
0: saw that.
3: So he greets everyone as they all drive in, which is very nice, with his very friendly wave.
0: There's been no action whilst Matthew was talking to us.
3: There was one.
0: Right.
3: There was one. In the RS1 Porsche, Zachary Vanier managed to get a pass done on Russell Ward and move into the GTD lead just as Matthew was sitting down. In a whole gaggle of traffic everywhere.
0: As the full course yellow came out?
3: No, prior to that.
0: Okay, right.
3: Yeah.
0: Okay.
3: Yeah. So, great move. Zachary Vanier showing exactly why he was selected by Porsche Motorsport North America to go to the Junior Shootout last year.
0: Hello to Kevin Swinley. He's just got home after a glorious day at Alton Park. Greg Cesaroni, I think that's how we'd say that. Subject of Michelin road tyres, I've had 50,000 miles on Pilot Sport 4S. Granted, mostly highway miles, but alignment, tyre pressures and religiously rotating every 5,000 miles really goes a long way. Thank you, Greg.
3: Wow, I can't say I've got them even halfway there. Well, that's maybe more about me than the time.
0: I think that's the weight of the Mackay right foot, actually.
3: Yeah,
0: driver database, informed pit lane report. Arjuna has some snippets for us.
2: Well, a couple of things, John, that I've been noticing. One, there's a couple of cars that have been picking up streaks of Georgia red clay on the side of their car. Risi Competizione and Inception Ferraris in both cases, most catching my eye. But one other thing that I did note, a slightly slow pit stop for RLL team McLaren in one of the previous pit stop cycles. Had a chat with the team. They said that Max Esterson may be slightly out of position. But again, John, the margins in this level matter so much. Slightly out of position meant that they had to slightly rejig the car to try and get it back into the spot where the fuel hose would connect, and a couple of crucial seconds lost, but fortunately at the start of the race rather than at the end of the race.
0: Thanks, Arjuna. So Sheldon van der Linde will lead the cars back to the green flag, BMW number 24 from Nick Yellerly and Acura Meyershank Racing. Lauren Heinrich in third position for Porsche and Penske Motorsport number 7. The top 6 made up by Tom Blomqvist for Acura and Earl Bamber for Cadillac Whelen, and Ross Gunn still there with the screaming Valkyrie. Misha Goitberg for Brian Hurt at Autosport, the 52 Orica from Inter Europol, yellow and green, 43. Jeremy Clark has been it from the start. Dan Goldberg for United Autosport, the number 22, dark blue car, is third. Fourth, AO Racing. Fifth, TDS. And sixth, CrowdStrike. GTD Pro, Corvette. And the number 4 car just got past Alessio Picariello in the Porsche before the yellow came out. Conor De Filippi for Paul Miller Racing now, the number 1 car in third for BMW. Carte Blanche, Marco Sorensen and Alexander Sims, and Chris Meeks making up the top of the GTD Pro. Then it's RS1, Winward, Vassar Sullivan and Wright Motorsport as we go back to green with 8 hours 34 and 42, 41, 40, 39 on the clock. Fairly demure restart now from the front of the field. Nobody pulling out a line, nobody trying to do anything silly, and getting back up to speed.
3: I think there'll definitely be always an eye on the tyre pressure. It was a great interview with Arjuna and Harry King, and thank you for Harry being so honest with us about how the tyre pressures work and how you have to get that just right. And if we get rain later on, that's going to come into play again, and as the ambient temperature drops away, that's going to be important. And I think throughout the field, the drivers are just keeping that in mind and waiting for the car to come to them. Just as I say that, one of the Triarzi Ferraris has just nudged through, and contact also between the DXT Corvette and the Myers-Riley Ford Mustang coming up towards turn 3 and 4.
6: That's the Sheena Monk car in getting into a little bit of argy bargy. So just as I say, they're all taking their time. They do the exact opposite.
0: Yes. Both have continued from that little off at turn one. The leaders are there now. And we have the DXDT Corvette with a little bit of non-standard front aero on that car at the moment for Sally Yolish. Well, is that another Michelin piece that he's hit there? He clobbered the RFID reader and got a stop and hold. He's not endearing himself to either WeatherTech or Michelin or whoever's advertising holding that is, because he's showing the wrong side of that at the moment. That's quite a nice silhouette of a, looks like a wolf's head on the right-hand side of that as he goes through that. You know, one of those street artists that do those things with scissors. Look, that's a wolf's head, isn't it? It absolutely, absolutely is.
6: He's trying to do what Bryce Ward did in the Michelin Pilot Challenge race yesterday and trying to almost come to a stop to get rid of the banner, because if you run any longer with it like that, the temperature in the car will be going up all the time. It's so important to get the airflow through the car to keep the temperature running where it should be, but it's pretty persistent right now on the front of this Corvette.
0: He's been given the black flag with the orange disc in to remove the wolf's head or llama head or whatever it is on the front of that car. He's losing time as well, because he's clearly not up to speed. The worry from the team will be, Peter Mackay, that that's blocking pretty much all of the air intake to the front end of that Corvette. Engine not there anymore, of course. Hasn't been for a wee while. It's behind the driver. So it just went off. It was a WeatherTech board this time. And Sheena Monk managed to have all two.
6: Double.
0: Yeah, he missed the one in the middle, though. He's not going to get full points for that.
6: It seemed that both Sally Yolich and Sheena Monk... he's almost come to a complete stop.
0: There
6: it goes. Oh, dear. Oh, my word.
0: Oh, he's going to be in trouble for that.
6: That is about the worst possible place you could leave it.
0: Just over the top of a brow.
6: Over a very, very steep crest. That is, that is not going to be looked on very fondly.
0: Now, does he still have to come to the pit lane this time? Because black and orange means you have to come in immediately. Following him in, full course yellow's come out.
6: Ah, that's so clever.
0: Full course yellow.
6: Meyershank Racing.
0: Brilliant.
6: Oh, wow. That is
0: brilliant.
6: That is
0: brilliant,
6: very
0: brilliant,
6: clever.
0: Brilliant.
6: Both at Meyershank Racing cars thinking that's going to go full course. Course yellow. Now, did they get in though before the full course yellow came out? So if they did, they're going to get a big bonus here of fuel.
0: Oh, that is absolutely incredible. Full course yellow came out at 39 and 43 seconds back. Nick Yellerly got in 1 second before that. Tom Blomqvist was 2 seconds after, but he was committed to the pit lane. So he will be allowed that stop, because the 2 seconds to where the mark is, where you're short in the pit lane, he will be allowed that pit stop. That is absolute strategic genius.
6: Why are you going, guys? Stay here. Have some more of those amazing performances in pit lane. Meyershank Racing pulling a blinder there.
0: BDO's no strategy.
6: It's an
0: award,
6: early contender
0: but for that.
6: And why is that important? It means that they can top up with fuel, and when others come in, they will then cycle to the front and start.
0: Correct.
6: Have the restart with, albeit, yes, the same amount of fuel as the others, if they pit, but at the front of the field. To give you an idea how the others are doing, roughly between 6, depending on the car, 65 to 70% of their usable fuel. So some may come in, some may not.
0: We'll get a word with Tom Blomqvist in a moment. IMSA, by the way, are considering looking at virtual safety cars or code 60s for just these type of incidents, so you don't have to cycle through the full course yellow and the safety car procedures. I understand why, but it's a part of, I'm reading Jeremy Shaw's script at the moment. It's a part of American racing to be able to do that and be clever and do that. If we just neutralised it with a code 60 or a virtual safety car, you wouldn't have had quite the same effect. Neil Cole is standing down in the Acura pits with Tom Blomqvist alongside him. That was smart, Neil. Very, very smart indeed.
7: Yeah, there was a lot of backslapping going on down here. Tom, first of all, talk us through that stint and the strategic masterclass that the commentary booth is absolutely in high praise of.
8: Yeah, I mean, great call there to beat the light, get in before for the yellow there. So obviously we practice it well. We have calls for these sorts of things. So, good job by the guys. Good job by the guys there. It wasn't an easy, start to the race, obviously, with the weather. Being out front early was good. Being able to just control everything there with the wet tyres was fine. Then, maybe didn't pit on the perfect lap. Got cycled back there. And a little bit unlucky with one of the stops earlier, getting stuck behind a slower P2 on the way in. But other than that, clean start. And obviously now we'll probably cycle back towards the front within the sister car. So, yeah, good job.
7: Can you give us inside the cockpit and inside into what it's like when the track starts wet and then it very quickly is dry, and what's going on with the grip levels?
8: Yeah, I mean, these wet tires are extremely good in those conditions, so the grip level was honestly pretty high, pretty impressive, really. It was just like managing the crossover. Obviously, outlaps here are very tricky, very slippery for me. I didn't want to risk too much. It was tricky. But, we made it through so far. And, still so far to go. So, yeah, we're in a good position.
7: Thank you. Thanks, Tom.
2: And now we wait for the GTPs, the LMP2s, to come down to pit lane. The previous caution, a short yellow, meaning the pit's not open for the teams to make their way in, with the exception of emergency service. And I can tell you all that there are lots of crews and drivers ready to get into this race as we close on the first 2 hours being complete. They're coming towards me down on pit lane, and a lot of scrub tires as well. Remember, not many of these prototype teams really scrub too many tires in qualifying. Let's see if anyone is bold. No, looks like all GTPs coming down towards pit lane. It's a couple of LMP2s trying to get laps back that will stay out and circulate behind the pace car. Here they come. BMW leads the field, but they're all stacking up. Porsche Penske number 7, Whelen Cadillac number 31, already alongside each other as they slide into the transition lane and then into the boxes. Alex Riberas jumps into the heart of racing Aston Martin Valkyrie, and Kevin Estra jumps into the number 6 Porsche Penske Motorsports 963. No other driver changes through the pit lane. It's a very good stop for the number 10, who's going to slingshot alongside of BMW Team WRT. But some magic from Cadillac Whelen Energy only, John, and they exit first on the race off of pit lane.
0: Interesting choice for Daniel Goldberg and Phil Fayer, both staying out. Now, I can understand Phil Fayer staying out because he wants to try and get a lap back. But if he's going to get a lap back, the team car has to come into the pit lane. And he hasn't done that. That's interesting. Nick Yelly and Colin Brown, of course, will cycle back through. The fact that it was a short yellow last time around, pit lane not opening, Peter, actually makes that Meerschaink Racing call even more spectacularly good.
3: It does, yeah. And think how quick you've got to calculate those things. If you're on the pit wall, to make that call, seeing the Corvette pulling to almost to a stop on one of the fastest part of the racetrack and dumping a barrier, an advertising boarding on a blind crest, the presence of mind of knowing exactly where their car is on track, knowing to the second when they could get in to beat the light. They took a bit of a risk, I think. It could have gone wrong, actually. It was a calculated risk, and it pulled off. And no wonder, as Neil said, there was a lot of backslapping going on. Well done
0: there. The worst thing that could have happened, if they'd been told they were late, they would have been asking IMSA straight away, are we in, are we in? If they'd been told they were late, they would have just transitioned the pit lane without stopping and gone straight back out again. You don't get a penalty for that.
3: Yeah. Mm-hmm.
0: So, yes, they timed it right, and it looked like it was tight, as we'll see the GTs coming in now, headed by a Corvette that doesn't seem to have a set of headlights on. It's got a set of Dean Nortis lights on. As is the Porsche behind him. Let's get back down to the pit lane for the GT pit stops.
2: Let's see how this all cycles through then as they storm their way down. Sticker tires for the most part when I look up and down the pit wall. But here comes the GTD Pros, led by the number four, which enters this pit cycle with about a 10% energy deficit. So they may have a little bit longer to sit in this pit lane, but the pit crews go to work. No driver changes that we can see. And in fact, no tires at all for AO Racing or for the RLL team McLaren. A couple of teams doing something different. AO Racing out in front of Carte Blanche. But still, even with all of this drama, Corvette Pratt and Miller, BMW team Paul Miller, able to get out, but with the pit exit light closed, John, there's a traffic jam at the end of pit lane here, and I'm honestly not quite sure in what order they'll shuffle out.
0: It's the Corvette, followed by the Porsche, and then everybody else trying to squeeze through. Fair play for whoever was behind the wheel of the first Corvette to get down there, because in all the excitement, Peter, it's always very easy to miss that red light at the end of pit lane.
3: Yeah, there's a big gackle there in GTD Pro, and as Arjuna said, the AO Porsche number 77 not taking tires because, of course, they put fresh ones on at the previous pit stop when Alessio Piccarello was installed behind the wheel of that car.
0: I think the Pfaff Motorsports Temerario steered out there, Peter.
3: Yes, they did, yes. I was just about to mention that, actually. Yes, Andy Mitchell aboard the Pfaff Lamborghini Temerario. Last race for Pfaff Motorsports. Lots of fans getting Pfaff merch in the fan zone earlier on. Although they might not be in the series next year, there's still plenty of fans of the
0: plaid favourite,
3: yeah,
0: absolutely,
3: yeah, and hopefully, maybe, you never know, in the future we see them back again.
0: By the way, if you're going to head up there during the race and have a wander through lots of fantastic displays, make sure you pop in to where you can pre-order Peter Mackay's new book on the RS Spider.
3: Yes, yeah, Bull Publishing, who published the book, they've got a stand in the midway in the fan zone, and for the first 100 customers pre-ordering, they will receive a signed RS Spider Limited Edition poster.
0: Excellent, well done.
3: So make sure you get yourself one of them. And we know what the great part is. It's right across from them is the Acura display, which is superb, and they've got some of their old race cars there, including the ARX01, which made the RS Spider's life so difficult through 2007 and 2008. So it's a little bit of nice serendipity there as well, having those, having the rival just across from the booth.
0: It is a weighty tome. How many pages, Peter?
3: 420.
0: Yeah.
3: About 100, and without captions, about 110,000 words.
0: Right.
3: And
0: a six-year labour of love.
3: A six-year project, yeah. Yeah.
0: I noticed you didn't call it a labour of love.
3: Yeah.
0: The title, how easy or difficult was it to get the title?
3: Oh, we had like 15 different choices because everyone's putting, you know, between myself, Daniel Klein, who was, I mean, the project would not have made it without him, and also with Jeff and Jody from Bull Publishing and the folks at Porsche Museum, because it's a Porsche Museum edition book, has its own Porsche part number as well, we came to lighter, smarter, faster, because that's three words that truly describe the car.
0: The Heart of Racing have got Dudu Barrichello, Zachary Robichon and Tom Campbell's car back on the track. This is the first time under race conditions that car has been running. It is 64 laps down. It is 17 laps down on Turner Motorsport in the battle for position in the category. That's Turner Motorsport number 96, overheating, lost a bottom hose and will not continue. So if they can do 17 laps, they will go ahead of them on the timing. Let's do a quick VP in race update. We'll start in GTD. Robert McGuinness, Triassi Competition, 0:23. Leads for Ferrari ahead of Russell Ward behind the wheel of the 57. Mercedes leading that championship as it stands. Then Frankie Montecalvo for Vassar Sullivan Racing. It's Wright Motorsports, RS1 and Conquest Racing next up for the top six. Two Porsches in the top six there. GTD Pro, Sandy Mitchell steered out. Pfaff Motorsports, Temerario leads in their final outing in the IMSA Championship. Dragon Speech Corvette second for Casper Stevenson. That's better than they've been doing all weekend. Triassi in third, Corvette in fourth, and Alessio Piccariello in fifth position. In LMP2, Daniel Goldberg for United Autosports number 22, Misi Goitberg for the 52, Brian Herder into Europol, still Jeremy Clark has he super glued himself to that seat? He's not letting anybody else have a go at the moment. Then it's Toby Lütger for TDS, and the top six is Eeyore and CrowdStrike, and it's Nick Yellerly and Colin Brown. Brilliant, brilliant, brilliant piece of strategic thinking. Saw the opportunity and dived into the pit lane. An early BDO nose strategy contender there. That was genius stuff. There's so much going on to get those guys in so quickly. Earl Bamber in the third position for Cadillac Whelan, number 31. Then the two BMWs, 24 from 25. Sheldon von der Linde from Philip Egg. Philippe Albuquerque for Cadillac Wayne Taylor Racing's number 10 car is in sixth position. The top 10, Porsche Penske Motorsport, number 7. JDC Miller Motorsport, number 5. Aston Martin, Heart of Racing, Alex Riberas is the top 10. And Louis Delatraz, with all 11 cars still on the lead lap in GTP. He has the Cadillac Wayne Taylor Racing number 40 in 11th, and Ryan Marine is back alongside me.
9: Yes, I am.
0: Good afternoon.
9: Yes.
0: What was lunch then?
9: It was barbecue chicken, some chopped brisket, had a salad, no complaints.
0: Do you have photographic evidence of the salad? Because just seeing you have a salad doesn't count as eating your greens.
9: No. That could be a problem.
0: Well,
9: the news about the Heart of Racing getting their GTD car out. Prior to that, they had not turned a lap, so they would not have gotten starting points.
0: Yeah.
9: So even though it's going to be very difficult, nigh on impossible, to overhaul Russell Ward and Philip Ellis for the lead, or for that matter, Robbie Foley and Patrick Gallagher for second, this could be what they need to preserve third place, which is where they are right now. I should say where they were coming into the weekend. By taking the start, they're guaranteed points for 18th. That's 130 points. And as long as Aaron Tewitt and Ben Peterson don't finish fifth or better, they should hold on to that third place in the standings at the end of the year.
0: Back to green flag racing after that strategic masterclass from Maya Shank Racing. Great to hear the cars going past us here on the start-finish line, the Ford Racing Global Broadcast Centre. What a jump away it was for Nick Yellerly. Colin Brown sitting in second, heads the rest of the field, and the circuit now pretty much entirely dry. I think one of the problems we didn't actually talk about early on, it'd be interesting to hear from one or two more of the starting drivers. Yes, we did have rain, and for a moment it was quite heavy, but I would like to know how green the track has gone back to now. How much of the week's worth of accumulated evolution and rubber did that short but sharp shower take away from the track grip?
9: It's a really good question that I don't have an answer to, certainly. But you're right, that'd be a good one to hear from some of the drivers. And also, not just what it does to the handling of the cars, but what it does for tire wear. Because as the rubber goes down, tire wear tends to improve. Internecine battle between Porsches, Wright Motorsports, and RS1 side by side at the bottom of the hill in turn 10. And it's RS1 that wins out in this battle. That was for fourth place in GTD. Adam Adelson dropping that position there to Zachary Vanier. We heard Peter singing his praises earlier in the broadcast, and well deserved. Vanier only found out he was doing this race a couple of days ago, and meanwhile the car got out on track, but it's not moving very quickly. The Heart of Racing Aston in strife once again.
0: Yeah, slow for Zachary Robichaud. Can he get that car back? The car, if you are just joining us, the car had a precautionary engine change before qualifying on Friday. So overnight Thursday into Friday, effectively, because they thought they were using a little bit too much engine oil on the first engine that was in there. They didn't want to do qualifying with it and then change it and not have time to test it. But we said at the time, I think it was you that mentioned it, Ryan, even doing it the way they did, and I accept they didn't have a whole heck of a choice, they were only ever going to get 15 minutes to run it in the qualifying session.
9: Not ideal to make sure that the fix that you've made, the engine change that you made is going to stick, and that you've got things buttoned up the way that you'd like.
0: An engine electrical issue, a lube issue, they think, is what took that car out of sixth position on the grid, let's remember. Whilst it was still somewhat overcast and dark, the car was pulled back behind the wall with the tyre truck, and they got working on it before the field, quite a while actually, before the field disappeared on their two formation laps. It's taken them all of that time to get the car back out there, and seemingly all is not still fully operational. What they'll want to do, though, presumably, is just click off 18 laps and get ahead of the Turner car.
9: Yeah, that's right. They're 15 behind now, so they've made a little bit of progress under that yellow and then on the subsequent restart. But look, at the end of the day, they have to make sure that the car is capable of going fast enough to be safe out on track. That was scary stuff, not going terribly quickly. And there are a lot of blind corners here at Road Atlanta where if you come upon a slow car, you might not notice it until you're right on it.
0: Daniel Goldberg, Misha Goitberg racing past the stricken Aston Martin that's in the pit lane. And they go up towards turn one. Meantime, the barrier carrying has been penalised. Unjustifiable risk drive-through. I suspect it's more where Sally Yolich dropped that WeatherTech barrier, the correct sign, i.e. on the track. Must have been, had to be seen as dangerous because it brought out the full course yellow. We've also got a warning as well for inconsistent speed on the restart. This time for the number 28 BSI Racing. No, it's not. My apologies.
9: That's Zachary Vanier in the RS1 car.
0: That's the RS1 car, yeah. But that was just a warning. Let's get down to the pit lane. Lauren Heinrich has had a wonderful season. A longer IMSA season and more appearances than we expected. We'll keep an eye on the P2 battle as Neil Cole talks to the Porsche driver.
7: Lauren, thank you so much for joining me. I've pulled you out of the debrief. Can you debrief me on what the debrief was about?
10: Yeah, it was interesting. I mean, it was the first time I'm taking the start for Team Penske, so personally for me quite exciting. And then as well, first time in wet conditions, so learning a lot on the tires, you know, on these cars, how they behave in the wet. Obviously, we went quickly into the transition to dry tires. The team did great pit stops, you know, bringing me back on the slicks. And the car felt great. I mean, we were quick in the race stint average, which is what counts, you know, in a race like this. Everything's getting settled, you know, everyone is experiencing the traffic for the first time in the race, so you feel that out on track, you know, there's some hesitation going on and stuff until everyone finds the rhythm. But the car felt good. I mean, it's not as hot as it was the days before, so everything feels a bit different, but that's what Team Penske is good at, you know, give us drivers a good car and a good strategy.
7: Now, obviously, there's been a lot of track activity since Thursday morning, so the track was rubbering in. Once the rain has come, how green does the track go? Does it go back to zero?
10: Yeah, it feels like a whole different track. Unfortunately, I was not out in FP1, which actually now I think is the closest track conditions we had to the race. The track feels pretty green. Yeah, it feels like everything has been washed out. Even some lines are changing. You know, I can tell exit of turn one. You try to stay a bit tighter. You cannot run it out as wide as you would in all the other practices, but I love it. I love to adapt, you know, to something new, and I think that's the challenge of sports car racing.
7: Now, obviously, you've already debriefed me on the fact that it was your first start, first wet, but this is the highest density of traffic of any circuit in IMSA. So just give us a sense of the traffic. How do you possibly find a rhythm in each lap?
10: Yeah, I mean, I'm lucky enough to having experienced this situation also on the other side in a GT car for 2 years. So I know how these guys feel out there where they struggle, you know, hanging around the outside and stuff. It's some good references I could take from there. And, yeah, you need to find the rhythm, you know. It doesn't help if you gain 0.3 for once, but then you lose 3 seconds because you were over-aggressive or you even damaged the car. That's the worst-case scenario right now that early in the race, so... Yeah, it's all about managing risk, I would say.
7: Thank you, Lauren. Go well.
10: Thank you.
9: Meanwhile, we had a thrilling LMP2 battle that saw in traffic Misha Goikberg take the lead of the race in the class from Dan Goldberg, and behind him, traffic also had a part to play. PJ Hyatt in the recovering number 99, Rocky the Pegasus, and yes, I did hear the debate about what we're going to call
0: mythology.
9: It. The team calls it a Pegasus, so it's good enough for me. Rocky the Pegasus lunged up the inside, very nearly got into Jeremy Clark, backed out of it in the nick of time, and then very nearly got into the DXDT Corvette, but somehow contact was avoided in all three instances.
0: Very much we were breathing in at that point. Still 8 hours and 8 minutes to go, so plenty of back and forth to go. But I have to say, since going to the lead, Misha Goikberg, traffic assisted in getting the lead, but he's got the hammer down. And Dan Goldberg in the blue and black number 22, Richard Mille, a little bit of dark red on there as well for the United Autosport team. He's got Jeremy Clark hoving up into view. So second

0: that P.J. Hyatt didn't damage the car trying to avoid making contact with some of his competitors. Remember, that car had to pit at the end of the very first lap. They only had access to first gear. They changed the steering wheel out, and that seems to have solved the problem. All things considered, a very good recovery from AO Racing and the number 99 car.
1: Ryan Moreno, John Heindorf in the Ford Racing Global Broadcast Center. And in the sunshine, incredible. Came in this morning in the dark. There was a little bit of low-lying fog. Reminded me rather of going in early to Le Mans in the middle of June. That temperature inversion layer that you sometimes get around the field. Overcast, doing some bits and pieces for the final episode of Michelin Win the Weekend for this season. And it was overcast, then the sun came out just as we were finishing up doing that, and literally as that happened it started to drizzle. The drizzle got heavier. We had consistent and quite heavy rain back in the pit lane for Harter Racing's Aston, by the way. Zachary Robichon now just 11 laps behind the Turner Motorsport BMW, which has retired. It's cleared up, it's dried up, the temperature is going up. The air temperature now, highest it's been, that's 81 Fahrenheit. The track temperature, not quite caught up with that yet. 26 Celsius is 79 Fahrenheit. But the Michelin tyres will be much happier with the conditions that they have right now, as the engine cover, the bonnet, has come off the Harter Racing Aston Martin.
0: Gotta be such a frustrating day for them. You come in with the expectations, right? You think if things break our way, they would have needed some luck, but maybe they could come away with a title. Don't even get to take the start, so the title goes out of the equation, and now just a slog trying to get the car to run, get to turn laps, and even take part in the event. In the P2 class, though, Goikberg has absolutely left the battle for second, third, and fourth since making the pass. The Brian Herta Autosport with PR1 Matheson team, they turned it on in the second half of the season, including a season-best finish of second in the most recent race in Indianapolis. And frankly, if not for Christian Rasmussen's feathery light foot saving fuel at Indy, it would have been a win for PR1 Matheson with Brian Herta Autosport. The second half of the year, though, it started at CTMP. That's where things began to click. And since then, a fourth, a sixth, and a second. And right now, Misha Goikberg, who's been quick all weekend, leads in the class. Behind him, though, Dan Goldberg starting to reel him in through the traffic. Then it is Jeremy Clark and PJ Hyatt. I didn't get confirmation from the team. They're not concerned about any damage. They looked it over. Everything looks fine visually from the spotters and on the telemetry. So he's been turned loose, and he's putting pressure on Jeremy Clark right now in the battle for third and fourth.
1: The amount of concentration that this requires is incredible. Just driving a racing car around here, driving a road car around here, actually, is pretty hairy on your own in the daylight in perfect conditions. Well, my goodness me, through traffic, people racing you through that traffic, impressive by all the drivers, those that are in the quick cars. In some ways, actually, it's a little chapeau to the GTD drivers as well, because they're being passed. Meantime, Daniel Goldberg for United Autosports is into the pit lane.
0: And this is about halfway through the stint. It looks like the most recent pit stops for LMP2 came about 20 minutes ago. So could this be back timing to try to get them to the Endurance Cup? Or more likely, that's the drive time done.
1: Yeah.
0: Let me think that through. I think that might be what we're looking at here, and they're going to go ahead and make some changes. We'll see. But the first of the P2s on this cycle are in the pits.
1: Well, that's the sort of thing that you can pick up from Arjuna's helpful data mining app that he's letting us beta test.
0: And it's not the drive time, because they need to do 2 hours and 30 minutes. So we're a little shy of that.
1: Unless they're going to refill them now to get to the 2 hours 30 minutes.
0: I think that's what we're looking at.
1: That's exactly what they're doing. They're refilling him now to get them to 2 hours 30 minutes, because it's only about a 35.

0: 40-minute stint length, isn't it, for LMP2? And the other United cars had a spin coming out of turn 10B, right next to the Fox Factory Bridge on driver's right. So that's the number two car of Phil Fayer that's gone around. He continues, does not come into the pit lane in the mostly blue and white car. And did well to get that car off what must have been damp grass. I tell you what, the cars are going to take some stick here with the dirt and the debris that's been thrown up. Zachary Robichaud has just left the pits again. It was 4.5 minutes in the pits. If we don't have a Spirit of Endurance award in this championship, as we do with one or two of the other championships we cover, but Hartner Racing right now are putting themselves in position. This is for a champion, potentially championship position. With the, how far up the field do they have to get to overhaul Turner?
1: A long way. And Turner being out, I mean, basically they would have to, I have to do some math on that, but it would be carnage in the GTD class for that to become a viable option. Their deficit was roughly 100 points, a little bit more than coming in. But what it could do is, again, help them secure third place. That was the crucial thing. By starting, at least they get starting points, or not starting, but taking part in the race. They were late to start, but getting out on track, they get last place points at a minimum. They can pass Turner on the track and get 10 extra points from that potentially. And then if there's other cars that drop out of the class, they can gain a few more, and that might give them the buffer that they need trying to fend off the Lexus that is currently fourth, or came into the weekend fourth, but actually as they run would take over third in GTD.
0: Yeah, they were 116 back from Wynwood, I think. So yeah, 110 back.
1: Yep.
0: As you rightly say. So that is quite a big, but they're out there. They're continuing to circulate, and whilst that is going on, there is hope. You've been keeping an eye on all the points battles, so GTD Pro Driver standings.
1: At the moment, how about this FAF team? When it clicked for them, kind of like I was talking about with PR1, Brian Hurd, Autosport, and LMP2, second half of the season's been very good. It started a bit earlier this year where they thought their way into a big result at Detroit. Certainly weren't there on pace, but had some great strategy to get up on the podium, then the big win at Road America. And now it's Andrea Caldarelli behind the wheel of the Temerario in the team's, I take that back, it's Sandy Mitchell behind the wheel of the Temerario in the team's swan song. And he is throwing that car around, and it must be working, John, because he now leads by nearly 6 seconds. Mm. Wow.
0: Yeah, big wiggle in the shortest of short straights between turn 6 and 7. There was a little crest there. I think it was just the left-hand Michelin on the curb as well, which is probably holding a little more water and holding the water a little longer than the racing surface itself down towards turn 1. Not a big braking moment required there. Sandy over the top of turns 2 and 3, unusually with a pretty clear track. The car ahead is Zachary Robichaud, and as Sandy goes through 5, Zachary's already at 6, and I think that car is possibly up to speed now. In terms of what is behind, it's Casper Stevenson, who is the next car in GTD Pro, but that's 6 seconds now, that gap. That's been a good little run for Sandy Mitchell in the last half dozen or so laps.
1: Now, the top three here are on a different pit sequence, remember, after that last full course yellow. So Sandy Mitchell's on 39% virtual energy. Looks like he can do roughly 18 more laps on this stint. Stevenson at 33% energy, about 14 more laps on the stint. And Miguel Molina, who is in third in GTD Pro at the moment, 38% energy here presently, is about 17 laps away from needing to come in for a pit stop. Now, another look at what happened to Phil Fayer a few moments ago. It was all by himself. Don't think there was any contact there. And that's the second incident that, unfortunately, that car has suffered through here in the opening 2 hours.
0: So take a driver database informed pit lane report. If you are a driver and you haven't checked out the new driverdb.com, make sure you do it. Lots of new features there. Our eyes and ears down in the pit lane is Neil Cole. What's happening or about to happen, Neil?
2: Well, right next door to where the number 27 Heart of Racing, who are showing their spirit of endurance, the number 43 Inter Europol LMP2 car has just hit its markers. The crew are crawling around some very dirty and worn tires coming off the left-hand side for now. Brand new ones going on. Slightly scrubbed ones looks like it's going on the right-hand side. But those tires have done a lot of hard work. Yeah, brand new tires all round. A lot of fuel going in, but no driver change. So as the car fires up, skids off past me with a little bit of a tyre smoke coming off, Jeremy Clark stays in. No driver change.
1: Let's think about this. Again, 2.5 hours is the minimum drive time, and you are allowed to do that consecutively. That's not a problem. It's just up to the drivers if their fitness allows for it. It's certainly strategically beneficial for the teams to knock out the bronze driver drive time early in the running like this. But let's put it into context. 2.5 hours, that's only 10 minutes shy of what is a traditional WeatherTech Championship race.
0: Yeah.
1: And these are non-professional drivers that are doing that in hot, humid conditions because that's what the strategy requires of them.
0: And in difficult conditions, I was going to say underfoot, under Michelin tire, but you know what I mean. That's got to be tiring. In for the 99, Mobil 1 supported LMP2. It's PJ Hyatt coming in from what was second position. It was the Le Mans debuting livery, wasn't it, that first went on that car, Circuit de la Sarthe, earlier in the season. The LMP2s, of course, making far more pit stops than anybody else because they have got a smaller fuel allowance. They have been pegged back significantly on power down through the years. And the other thing that is used is that, and it's a problem on the right rear for Lexus number 12 in the GTD category. Frankie Montecalvo, I think, has got a right rear suspension arm issue. He's doing very well down the back straight at the moment to keep the car straight, but every time he puts his foot on the throttle, the car rear end kicks out. He's crabbing down the towards the first of the left-handers at turn 10. This is where it's wearing. Yeah, it's a suspension arm failure, isn't it? It's a bottom A arm or something like that. The Michelin tire is sticking it out at a weird angle. Might even be a full suspension strut issue or something like that. That's a heck of a piece of driving to get that car into the pit lane.
1: Really well done by Frankie. And we've just got to note that there is an incident under review that involves this car. The other car involved is a championship contender in LMP2.
0: Oh.
1: The 04 of George Kurtz. So that will be looked at. But what this means is second, third, and fourth in the GTD standings have all had dramas here. This is manna from heaven for Windward, who came in with a narrow lead and suddenly find themselves with no pressure whatsoever because all of their rivals have had problems.
0: Who's fifth? And how far can they get up?
1: That's
0: the championship standings. Whilst we do that arithmetic, Neil Cole is watching the Vassar Sullivan team go to work on a slightly hobbled Lexus.
2: Yeah, there doesn't seem to be any kind of any more urgency than normal, but as it came in, that rear right was definitely pointing in a slightly skew-if direction. They've taken that wheel off and they've opened up the back so that they can have a look and adjust whatever's going on with the suspension and the rods down inside from the open trunk, basically, the back of that Lexus. And now they're having a good old look. I'm just trying to see if they're bringing out any parts. They put a chuck underneath the body of the car, so it's going to be there a little while longer than expected. Yeah, they're working quite hard to get into the... There's a mechanic getting into the back of the Lexus. and they're going to work from the outside and the inside to try and fix whatever is wrong with the rear right of that car. But this isn't going to be a quick fix by any means.
0: Neil Cole watching the hard work going on in the pit lane. Three wide of the first part of the back straight. And that involves our championship leader in GTD, the green and black, number 57. And alongside it, the Porsche is going to go through here. And that is Zachary Vanier for the RS1 machine. Red, white and black. Russell Ward. Oh, and Vanier goes off, trying to take the wide line and through. Underneath him is the Conquest Racing, Alec Udell, number 34 Ferrari. That's second, third and fourth. And that was toughing it out, I think, by Russell Ward. Didn't get a good exit from turn seven. That hamstrung him down the back straight. Held on to the inside line, which normally would not have been the preferred line. Zachary Vanier went to the high side, the far right, but then couldn't get the car stopped on what I presume was a dirty part of the track. Now, the Lexus got clobbered by the AO Racing, by the 04, wasn't it, rather than the...
1: Correct.
0: Yeah, the CrowdStrike car. That was a turn six, down the inside, sent. That 04 car, George Kurtz, second in the race for LMP2 at the moment, and a championship contender. Race Control will have to look at that, and have looked at that, Ryan.
1: And they've handed the incident responsibility to George Kurtz, who will owe a drive-through penalty here for that contact. That's a championship contender in LMP2 that's going to have to fight back from this now.
0: Straight into the pit lane this time around, I would expect. Yes, he does that. George will be annoyed with himself for that. I absolutely understand why he did that. He was catching the Lexus. It is a cambered corner, a positively cambered corner, so you can drop down into effectively a little speedball right at the apex, right at the bottom right-hand side of that turn six. But he just mistimed it a tiny bit.
1: You won't believe this. You asked me who was fifth in the points in GTD. The answer is Matt Bell and Ori Fadani, and they were just given a penalty for not being centered in their pit box. Actually, it's just a warning, evidently.
0: Yeah.
1: But, I mean, I had just finished looking this up and figuring out the point situations when that pops up on the screen. So there seems to be something of a curse if you are in the top five, but not the leader in the GTD points here today. But they are quite a ways back and unlikely to make a whole lot of headway in any kind of meaningful sense. That's why they weren't on the spreadsheet coming into the weekend. Their main thought, though, isn't about their overall standing. It's about that Aiken award that they're fighting with, trying to go to Le Mans for what would be the third consecutive year if they were able to take home that award once again this year.
0: And they're fighting principally with
1: Brendan Uribe.
0: Brendan Uribe, of course, yes, in the Conquest car, who is a couple of three places
1: Inception
0: ahead.
1: Inception car.
0: Sorry, yes, in the Inception car, who is, I just looked at that a moment or two ago.
1: He's 11th at the moment.
0: There you go. And Ori Fadani is 13th. With Sheena Monk, who was hoping to be in that conversation, I think, at the start of the year. She's sitting between those two drivers. So Brendan Uribe 11th, 12th Sheena Monk, Ori Fadani in 13th in that battle for the non-pro drivers in GT. And the one with the best finishing record over the season. Unusually, actually, it doesn't go to the team, of course. It goes to the driver. The Truman and the Aiken Award goes to the driver. They get to pick their team. They can take the people that they've been driving with here in IMSA, or they could take that entry to a European team.
1: Which is normally the way it's done because of institutional knowledge being quite important for Le Mans. But to Ori's credit, he has taken his IMSA team each of the past 2 years under the AWA banner 2 years ago in 13 Autosport, as it's now known this year. We have... moments ago, or is this another look at this?
0: Exactly.
1: It was. Okay.
0: So that was Vanier just going, he just outbraked himself on the dirty side of the track there. There was no interference from the 57 car.
1: Nope.
0: hard racing.
1: It is. And as Peter mentioned, you know, Vanier, again, late call up here. He's actually raced a 911 GT3R here, did that in June with SRO, has raced here previously in Carrera Cup as well, but this is the first weekend he's been in this car on this tire, and it's a lot for him to try and process. Frankly, he's done a really nice job. Represented Porsche Motorsport North America at the Junior Driver Shootout a year ago to Zachary Vanier, really talented Canadian.
0: Warning for Phil Thayer in the number two United Autosport car after the incident that we saw a few moments ago with Aaron Motorsport, Navin Rao, but only a warning. Misha Goitberg going into the pit lane from the lead of LMP2. Little spread of pit stop timings in LMP2.
1: Goitberg's stint has been phenomenal. His best lap time is the best in the class at a 1:14.9, the only LMP2 driver so far under 1:15. And again, it's all been bronze drivers up to this point. So he's holding his own. Frankly, the only one even close on ultimate pace is PJ Hyatt, who's about 0.2 seconds off in terms of the best times. But most of the other LMP2 drivers are in the mid-115s or higher. So to be in the 114s, that shows how locked in Misha Goitberg is. And that should not come as a surprise. He's had success in this event in the past. Class winner here in 2023.
0: Out of the pit lane then for Misha. A minute and 5 seconds pit in to pick out. That's pretty stout work in the pit lane. The work, by the way, continues on the right rear. Now, two mechanics working from inside of the Sealmaster Vassar Sullivan RCF Lexus, one from the outside. And they're starting to think about sending that car back out because there's a new set of Michelin slick tyres being taken over the wall. It is a bit of a strange sight to see the rear window out of that car and a mechanic, well, the top half of a mechanic sticking out of the void that would normally be where the rear window or the rear shelf of the back seats were.
1: Kind of a modern day centaur.
0: Very
1: right?
0: Good. Very,
1: if we're going to go with our mythology.
0: Are we still staying with that? Yeah.
1: You've got the body of a man, but with the legs of a Lexus RCF.
0: Yeah. We need to come up with a name for that as well.
1: Yeah.
0: Alexa, we're being said.
1: Ooh, I like that.
0: Very good, Aaron. Very, very good indeed. That's going to be a meme. We know that. 7.75 hours to go. Settling in to a bit of a rhythm now, which is good. It's good for us. It's good for the teams. And they'll be gathering data that they need in these conditions where the air temperature now has nipped up to 81 Fahrenheit. It's 27 Celsius. And on the track, exactly the same. 81, which is 27. So the track temperature, having had a little bit of energy from the sun, which has been out on most of the circuit for, I would say, about half an hour, 40 minutes now. It's incredible. Shall we wave as Nicky Katzberg goes past? From our vantage point, which is in the Michelin Tower, right next to the start-finish line, we're on the second floor up. And if I look out, all I can see is cloud. And some quite dark, threatening clouds as well. But we've got sunshine here, as there's very little wind. Certainly at ground level, not much. There can't be much up at high level either, because those clouds just aren't moving. They've just sort of settled in to take in the 29th running of Moto Patino.
1: Can't blame them. No. Great view up there, I have to believe. There's so many great vantage points around this circuit. One of my great regrets is how limited our opportunities are to get around trackside and just soak in the atmosphere and the ambiance. But there's a reason this place has been jam-packed with fans since Wednesday, frankly.
0: There were people queuing to get in on Tuesday when I came in to check up on the Ford Racing Global Broadcast Centre. I needn't have worried because our booth technician, AD, here too. Christine was here, making sure everything was fine. She has a valise of Mary Poppins type variety and usefulness, where I feel sure that if I said, oh, by the way, I've now decided I'm going to go to the gala tomorrow night, she would reach in and pull out a perfectly tailored and ironed tuxedo, dinner suit, shirt and tie, and a pair of black pit leather shoes. Extraordinarily well prepared. Thank you, Christine, for everything this week and for the other times you've been with us throughout the season. Also got to say a big thanks to everybody up in Concord as well, including you, Aaron, who I heard you giggling away there when I was talking about Christine. We say it takes a village to put on a race meeting. It certainly does. But it also takes a village to get this coverage out to you, whether it's radio or in sound and vision. It's a battle just starting to heat up for third place. Bamba in the Cadillac Wheeler number 31 fighting his way through traffic, and Sheldon von der Linde is closing in just a little bit, breathing everybody coming out of turn number 7 as we have four cars across the track, and there's a LMP2 battle within that as well, Ryan. Both of the BMWs in fact are coming through there. Sheldon and Philip Engs coming with him.
1: Wow, yeah, the two BMWs fighting with one another. They just moved on by the LMP2 fight, so Daniel Goldberg and Toby Lutka, that correct, would be 5th and 6th in that class. The BMW's nose to tail, they're 4th and 5th in theirs, but on a slightly different sequence, remember, than the two Acuras that are out in front that will need to pit roughly 3 or 4 laps earlier because they came in just as that yellow flag came out a little while ago. Strategic masterstroke from the pit box at MSR.
0: 27 and 26% for the two Acuras, whereas it's 32 and 33.5 for the two BMWs in terms of remaining energy in their virtual fuel tank.
1: And along those lines, the top three in GTD Pro also will need to make pit stops here shortly. In fact, the first one just did. I think Casper Stevenson just came in for Dragon Speed a little while ago. Yep,
0: correct,
1: that is indeed the case. And he was shorter on energy than everybody else. Mitchell and Molina, pretty even, about 10% virtual energy left for the pair of them. And they're about 4 laps away at most from needing to come into the pits. Also in the pits is the 99 of PJ Hyatt.
0: From the lead, that was, of course.
1: Yes.
0: As he cycled through. Yeah, just to finish a few end-of-season thanks. Our production team up in Concord, the replay team, who I still affectionately call by their old name of the Tape Apes. Sound, vision, technical. And, of course, those on-site as well, always impressed by our brilliant camera operators. But they can't do their work the same as we can't do ours without the people who rig all the fibre and make all the connections and make sure it's all going back to Concord and thence to the world. And finally, of course, Tim Gray and his band of Happy Warriors in London, South London, in our main control room.
1: I thought I was missing something because this was too early for PJ to come in and have done his drive time, and they certainly could have gone the distance on fuel to make it to the window to get out with the drive time sufficed, and the team lets me know it was a puncture that has called them to the pit lane. Left signs only for him.
0: That's a quick stop.
1: It was. I think they know they're going to be coming in here soon anyway when the drive time elapses.
0: 47 seconds,
1: yeah,
0: pit in to pit out.
1: Right.
0: To change two Michelin tires.
1: And maybe a splash of fuel to shorten up any future stop, although it'll probably be just two tires when they do that next stop because this puts them off sequence. Meanwhile, George Kurtz and Jeremy Clark, with some other company too. That's Goldberg mixing it up with them as well. And Clark loses out in that battle in LMP2. Goldberg is flying right now.
0: That was out of the, or into the drop under the Fox Factory Bridge, through the final corner and into turn one. And again, traffic affected there. And as they come through the S's, that little gaggle of LMP2 cars comes back together through turn five. Oh, dear me. over the top of the... That's not what you want when you've just made a pass. You're Jeremy Clark or whoever, and you've just come over the top. The zero force right there at the front of that foursome. And you've come over the top of five, and all you see is the road blocked with GT cars.
1: Including a couple going side-by-side for position.
0: Ooh,
1: Klaus Bachler, Davide Rigon, side-by-side Porsche and Ferrari, and it's about to be four wide down the backstretch, John, with the GTPs coming through now.
0: That's Philippe Albuquerque in the Dex Imaging car. We had... Did we have one of each class there across the road? If we didn't, it was very close to it. The Shopify car locks up the number 11 of Toby Lütke as he was being passed. Here comes the Aston Martin Valkyrie as well, as peeling off into the pit lane is the 04 of George Kurtz.
1: I think this is fuel here. They're short of the drive time, but remember they had a drive through not so long ago that they're trying to recover from. Goldberg read that beautifully. He got through the traffic and picked up two spots.
0: Yeah.
1: Up to second.
0: Beautiful to watch. That's why we love multi-class racing. That's why we love Road Atlanta, because it does have the pinch points. It gets people back together. Now, down on pit road is the Kyle Kirkwood-driven Lexus from 13th and GTD Pro. That'll be a driver change there as well. No sign of George getting out. He's taking a sip of liquid. Interestingly, that was passed to him there. I'll have to ask him next time around. George, supremely fit. Lives in a very hot part of the country, of course, and does all his training there. I can't see a drink tube on his helmet. Maybe one of the drivers. And there are quite a few who don't like to have a drinks tube. Or it is one driver who shall remain nameless says, I hate having a drinks tube. I can't do it. If I have one with a pump, it ends up going everywhere. If I have one of those ones I've got to chew, and I end up chewing it when I'm not supposed to be doing it. Have I got to chew it and suck, or suck it and chew? I need to be concentrating on my driving. So I'll have a little sip when I come into the pit lane. I think that's what George did there, to be honest. Jeremy Clark going past the 911 of Klaus Bachler, the Manti car, in an unfamiliar livery this weekend. Not the Grello colours that we normally see that number affixed to the side thereof. It has a little look of one of the old Salzburg cars, but with the pinstripes down the side, but it's a much more orangey red, or is it reddy orange?
1: That has been the debate.
0: Yeah. So George back out and up to speed for CrowdStrike coming through the final corner with the other Manti, the blue car, the first form machine, going past down the inside to turn one. I've taken my hat off to these bronze drivers in the LMP2 cars. I really do.
1: There would have been a time not that long ago where you would have seen the fittest of them push through and knock out all this drive time straight away, but a good proportion have to be spelled for a stint and then get back in. But that comes at a competitive disadvantage, and it's so hotly contested, EP2 these days, that's no longer a consideration. All of these guys have had to up their fitness game to be ready for the heat, the humidity, and a long run to start this 29th Motul Petit Le Mans. Meanwhile, FAP Motorsports in the pits from the lead on the alternate strategy here. Sandy Mitchell gets out. There, that one is a tear-off going off the windscreen of the number 9. I mistook some duct covering earlier on a GTP for the tear-off.
0: That was the number 31 car.
1: Correct.
0: Whaler, wasn't it?
1: Now I know to look for that in the future.
0: Yeah. James O'Donnell settled in back in the UK. 20 minutes before 8 o'clock. A nice glass of Eldorado 15-year-old rum.
3: Oh, yeah.
0: He's got no driving to do. That's absolutely fine. Drink responsibly, everyone. 7.5 hours and change to go. Corvette and the number 4 coming down to the final corner, just off to our right. Now under rumbles under our feet. Nicky Katzberg chasing down Conor DeFilippi. He's just 3/4 of a second ahead of Connor in the Paul Miller Racing BMW is Alessio Picariello, who made that move earlier on past the number 57 GTD Pro. Now, where? Not past the 57 at all. Apologies. Made the pass for the lead early on. The 57 is in the AM class, and it's Russell Ward, and he's 8 seconds behind Zachary Vanier and about 3/10 ahead of Alec Yutel. Now, there's been a coming together between a Porsche of Kevin Estre and Philippe Albuquerque. Well, there's a couple of names and numbers that have been called down through the years for incidents, particularly at this track. Kevin Estre under close scrutiny is the word I think I was looking for. Across the line. So that is being looked at the moment. Neil Cole is down in the pit lane for this part of the race. Where are you, Neil?
2: Well, I'm standing at Triassi Competizione with the number 33 Ferrari, and Miguel Molina has just got out. You're having some kind of a shunt with your cooling vest.
4: Yeah, well, it's quite hot, a lot of humidity. And this gives us a bit of extra life inside the car, so yeah, so far so good, so it's okay.
2: Yeah, tell us about that stint. You were the second in that car, so now you've done a full cycle of the drivers. What was your stint like?
4: No, the stint was good. Trying to save as much as energy as possible. We took a different strategy against the others. And let's see if at the end we'll pay off or not, but so far so good, and the car is okay. Nothing special, but yeah, we will do our race and keep going because it's still too early.
2: Now, I want to know how the conditions of the track feel, because of course there's been so much rubbering in, but then it felt like it maybe the rain washed that all away. A few hours into the race, how was it feeling?
4: No, now I think the track is gripping up for sure. Everything will be better until this night. But yeah, I think for the start guys were a bit tricky at the beginning, but so far it's quite okay. So let's see if everything goes right.
2: And for you, what's the plan? When are you been next back in the car?
4: Well, I think Ricky will do one stint, and maybe I jump in again. So it depends on the guys here in the strategy room.
2: Okay, thank you.
4: Thank you.
0: 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Ryan Maring.
1: No action necessary. Ooh. Is the ruling in the incident that involved Kevin Estre and Philippe Albuquerque. So that will be a sigh of relief for both parties, I am sure. We also have a mechanical black flag being issued to the 73 car. It is apparently a correction, so it must have been issued to a different number.
0: It was 37 earlier on, and I thought that was wrong. So this is the Pratt Miller Motorsport,
1: yes.
0: Number 73, six in sixth position. Chris Cummins has had an eventful opening to the race, let's say.
1: And he's in the pits now. We're beyond the 2.5 hours that you need for drive time, but time in the pits doesn't count. So this comes slightly too early for them to be able to absorb it without any cost to their strategy.
0: Looks like Marco Sorensen's just dived to the pit lane as well for the all-white number 68 Carte Blanche Aston Martin Vantage. So he was down towards the bottom end of the top 10 in GTD Pro. We do have a pretty tidy timing and scoring monitor, with the top 11 being the 11 GTPs, then the next 9 being all LMP2s, with a couple of LMP2s that have had problems or dropped out. then the next 14 are GTD Pros, and then the balance of the feed being the majority of the GTDs from 35th onwards. Official retirements, I'm pretty certain that we've only had Turner Motorsport, the number 96, yes, confirmed. And the heart of racing, number 27, has what did he do last time? 21.5 last time around. Not setting the world alight, but that car is going around. Now, it wasn't the number 73 that needed to come down the pit lane, Chris Cumming. It was, in fact, the Intersport car, the 37, and it had a front bodywork change. Right, at the front of the field, Colin Brown has come in for Lexus. And this looks like full service, certainly brand new medium Michelin tyres on the left. VP Racing Fuel going in. No tyres proffered whatsoever for the right-hand side, so they'll be slightly used. A bit of preparation on the windscreen, and what would race teams do without that blue roll blue cloth? Gaffer tape, tie wraps, mobile phone torch, blue roll. It's what you need.
1: I think if you tried to turn up at a track without it, they'd send you back home.
0: I think you're right.
1: Any self-respecting race team has a few rolls of it, right?
0: Almost a moment on the front straight. And another close moment at the top of the hill, actually, as number 99, is that still PG in that
1: car?
0: Yes, it is.
1: Yeah.
0: Came across a slower moving GTD car, hopped the curb, and then down the front straight, it was three wide as the DXDT car pulled out in front of him. As one Acura comes in, so does the other next time around. So Nick Yalali has followed in. That means that Philippe Eng will go on the pit lane. Remember, this stopped just before the yellow flag came out last time for the full course caution. So they've done barely a couple of laps more. They would have been under yellow flags. What's interesting to me is that Earl Bamber has come in on the same lap as Nick Yalali, and he pitted in that full course yellow rather than just before it.
1: That is interesting. We're expecting the 7 Porsche Penske car in this lap, and I'm told to expect that to be a fuel-only stop for them, trying to get some track position, and evidently that the strategy will be the same when the 6 comes in as well. They were mired down the order prior to the pit cycle. They've been shuffled up when some of the front runners have come in, so now are shown 4th and 5th in GTP. But that appears to be the strategy for them, trying to make up a little bit of ground in the pits and also look after that tire allocation that we've been talking about, especially if the rain does not come later on today, as is a possibility, but by no means a certainty that the rain could come. If it does, it really absolves the teams of any tire worries, but if it doesn't, that is something they still have to manage.
0: So here comes the next set of pit stops in GTP, BMW, Sheldon von der Linde, Philippe Albuquerque for Cadillac, both the Porsche Penske Motorsport 963s. They're on their way in, whilst on their outlaps are Renger von der Zander for the 93 Acura now, Cadillac Wheel and Frederick Vesti for the number 31, Aston Martin, Hart Racing, Roman De Angelis and Jordan Taylor is in the Cadillac Wayne Taylor Racing V-Series R number 40.
1: We've also had our first LMP2 driver change, and that's David Hanemeyer Hansen in for Toby Lutke. I've been waiting to see when we'll have the other P2s come in, and now they're all reacting to that. When everybody had their bronzes in, I think they were kind of hesitant to do it, but drive time should be satisfied at this stage, and now it becomes a busy pit lane, not just for the GTPs that are in the middle of their cycle, but the P2s, which are early in theirs, which means these driver changes need to be quick. Normally, you have the full fuel load to go in. You don't really have to worry too much about hustling, but now, potentially, with only a partial fill here at this stop, it could be the driver change that dictates the length of the pit stop.
0: Yeah, any little schmozzle that you have, the worst thing you can do is drop a seatbelt or sit on your seatbelt when you're halfway through and have to then get out or shuffle around and try and get the seatbelt clipped in. Two Porsches back out at the far end of the circuit from us, going through turn seven now, passing one of the Ford Mustangs in that livery, celebrating 125 years of Ford racing. The sweepstakes prototype built by Henry Ford and his mechanic back in 1901, racing successfully for the first time on October the 10th. So that's 125 years to next week. And effectively, Ryan, providing the springboard for what we now know as Ford Motor Company. That was Ford Racing. That was Henry Ford Racing. And from that came Ford Motor Company.
1: This is a brand that has racing at its core.
0: Yep.
1: That's the story that they've been highlighting here this week, and the fact that they went racing with that prototype, or Henry and his mechanic did, and won some prize money, which helped to get Ford Motor Company up and running a few years later. To think that there was Ford Racing before there was a Ford Motor Company is absolutely stunning, but that is their story. And you look across the width and breadth of motorsports, and the blue oval is present just about anywhere they race cars with four wheels.
0: And just announced, actually, at Rally Sardinia on Thursday that they will be back in the FIA World Rally Championship from 2028 onwards, partnered again with M Sport. M Sport have been running the Puma
1: right
0: in Rally 1. Rally 1 cars coming to the end of their homologation at the end of Rally Sardinia this weekend. But they've been running not as a full works team. Well, that's going to change. There will be a new Ford WRC contender. It will be Malcolm Wilson's M Sport concern that runs it from up in Cumbria. Great operation that Malcolm's got there. Matty's son, or main rally driver, the pair of those, actually. Fast fact for you, Matthew Wilson was a teammate of Lewis Hamilton in his Formula Renault days, if I remember rightly. And also M Sport behind the GT3 Bentleys,
1: right,
0: when they were winning all over the world. So congratulations to that. Peter Mackay very, very excited by that and by the news that the UK, Scotland to be precise, will have a round of the World Rally Championship, and it's coming back to the BBC as well. Our national broadcaster will be taking some live coverage. The Aston Martin that has been valiantly for the Vantage getting around is now back behind the wall. Zachary Robichon, they've done, let me see, 37 laps in
1: yeah
0: that car.
1: And the important thing is they've done more than Turner now, so that's a position gain. That's 10 more points for them as well.
0: Yeah.
1: And something tells me maybe that was the primary goal, because they've accomplished it, and now that car is shown is back behind the wall.
0: Lars Kern in GTD has just taken over the 13 Autosport Corvette that you mentioned. Just put the fastest GTD lap of the race in, a 120.694, kind of underlining what we were hearing from some of the drivers. Now, Lilou Wadou-Dusselier beats that with a 120.322, and Tommy Milner's just put in a 119.881 and a 120 by Sebastian Prior for Ford Racing in the GTD Pro classes. The track's heating up.
1: Track is heating up, and some quick drivers are getting in these cars as well, but now a good opportunity maybe to hear from some that have gotten out of the cars.
0: Yes, indeed. It is down to the pit lane as we've got George Kurtz talking to Neil Cole.
2: Yeah, I'm a CrowdStrike Racing, and George Kurtz, the LMP2 fleet seem to have done a long stint with the first drivers there, including you.
5: Yeah, I mean, it was a full stint, got the time out of the way, and obviously tricky conditions with the start on wets and really just trying to keep it as clean as we can be and just, you know, manage it until the evening. So that was the goal of the stint. You know, we got our fast guys in and we'll see what they can do.
2: And how complicated was it? Because you went through quite a complicated couple of hours there.
5: It was pretty tricky because, you know, it was like a dry line forming. But if you were offline, it was still wet and, you know, just timing the slicks when to put on. Some of the curves were still wet. But we went when it was basically good for dries and, you know, just pounded out the laps. Got a couple of safety cars, you know, just to bunch everything up. And I think we're in reasonable position at the moment. So it's a long race and we got some fast guys that are in there now.
2: And so as far as you're concerned, your time is done so you can watch the rest?
5: My time is done. I'm a spectator now. This is why they get paid the big bucks, so I'll let them do their thing, and we just want to be in it at the end.
2: Sure, and there's still a lot to play for. And for you, driving here at Moto Road Atlanta?
5: It's one of the most iconic tracks. I mean, it's you got to be thankful every time you get in a P2 car. It's so incredible and such an iconic track. Just a privilege to be racing here.
2: Well, I'll let you get your breath back and sit back and watch.
5: Thank you so much.
2: Thank you, George Kess.
0: A fine example of one of the super bronzes that we have in world motorsport at the moment. And I don't say that in any way to say that he shouldn't be a bronze. He's absolutely a bronze-rated driver. But he's one of the bronze-rated drivers like PJ Hyatt who take their racing as seriously as many of their professional counterparts. George is training, he's on the simulator, and by the way, he's running a successful business as well, as is PJ. And, you know, again, that is something that you have to say. That kind of dedication, that kind of focus is terribly impressive.
1: It is. I know that you know this as well. It's fun in this job to get to watch these drivers develop, and sometimes it's a young driver going into big cars for the first time and seeing their career develop. But for these bronze drivers too, I mean, I remember his first year of GT4 racing, speaking of George Kurtz, into GT3, into prototypes. And a few years ago, he did an 8-hour endurance race in Indianapolis, and one of his co-drivers was Ben Keating, who at the time and arguably still is the gold standard of bronze drivers, if I can mix my medals here slightly. And I remember speaking to George afterwards, John, and he said being able to share the car with Ben and to see the way he approaches this, to see his preparation, it was eye-opening. This is what he told me. This is now what I need to do to get to that level. That is the goal. And I think mission accomplished, frankly. George Kurtz has established himself as one of the top bronze drivers, certainly in this paddock, and you could look further afield as well.
0: Pit stop for the number 57, leading the championship as far as GTD is concerned. Nice and smooth for the AMG Winwood team. And Mike Messina has joined me from Brembo. How you doing, Mike? It's been a while since I've seen you.
6: It has been a minute, yes. But I'm doing great, John. It's great to be here. It's been a tremendous year. And, of course, we're extremely proud to have been part of the tremendous effort put forth by our partners at Cadillac and Dallara and the Whelan team, and very happy with the result.
0: That was the first championship that was decided when Jack rolled off and Cadillac with the manufacturer's championship as well. Just keeping my eye on the battle going up to turn five to outlap for the number 57. Indy Donchi has got into that car for Winwood Conquest, and RS1 also on an outlap at the moment. Just thinking about this year, you debrief after every race, I presume, with all of your teams, but then do you do a big sort of get together and pull all your facts together at the end of a season for a series like IMSA?
6: There is a lot of data. And as you know, these cars are effectively spaceships now. I mean, they are some of the most advanced race cars on the planet. And there is so much data streaming off of these cars in real time. And really just collecting all of that and categorizing it and keeping it in an accessible and organized manner is something that we do pretty much throughout the year. So we do have a debrief every week. And we go through what we saw, what, you know, if there's any changes, adjustments, those types of things. But generally speaking, when you get to this level, and there's so much testing and development that goes into it, that by the time you get to this point in the game, you're really just trying to make sure that everything that's happening is what you thought was going to happen.
0: Kind of proving in the real world what you'd simulated and that sort of thing.
6: Exactly,
0: because we've
6: that.
0: Talked before about simulation, and we've talked with IMSA partners Michelin on their tyre side. Of course, you guys have to work very closely together, because you are the things between you that keep the car on the track and slow them down.
6: Well, ultimately, I always say it's everybody thinks it's the brakes that stop the car. It's not. It's the tyre. And so we Michelin is a great partner of ours. When we talk about data and cataloging and accessible information, I mean, they are the pinnacle of that. They know everything about what they do, and they're a tremendous partner to work with.
0: Mike Messina with us in the Ford Racing Global Broadcast Center. Obviously, when the race started, it was wet and drying. The problems for the tyre people, as we were talking about earlier on, are fairly obvious. But what about you guys? Have you got to talk to the teams about how the brake temperatures are going to work, how that is going to be affected by the damp air, the damp weather, the spray coming up from the track?
6: Sure. Also the reduced grip from the track. It is a topic. It's something that we account for in testing. They do have blankings that they can use to adjust the amount of airflow coming in. They do have a sort of a recommended window of temperature operation, and we can see the temperatures of the discs and the calipers in real time, and we can tell where they're at and make adjustments as needed. Rain is not such a detriment to the brakes as you know, intuitively you would think that it would make a huge difference, but it really is not a detriment to us.
0: We've been checking out, courtesy of your technical team, the Brembo brake facts for all of the races, and they make very interesting viewing and talking points. This track is rated by your technical team as a 4 out of a possible 5 in terms of difficulty. Big, big braking area, downhill as well in the turn 10, that spikes at 3G and scrubs off something like 120 miles an hour.
6: Absolutely.
0: Now, when we say braking zones per lap is 6, is that heavy braking zone, or is that any time that you hit the brake pedal?
6: So it's interesting. I think initially when we rated this as a 4 out of a 5, there was some conversation about that, because we said, well, why are we rating it out of a four out of a five when there's really only one tremendous braking zone on the entire racetrack? And ultimately what we all settled on and agreed upon was that, you know, this track is a 4 out of 5, one, because it's a 10-hour race. I mean, anytime you're going to race for 10 hours, you have to consider that. But this track, in terms of braking, introduces all of the elements that a good brake system has to live up to. So you have some corners where you have just a light scrub, just to transfer weight to the appropriate tire.
0: Yeah.
6: You have others where it's a little bit of a harder scrub. I think about something like turn 5.
0: Yeah.
6: You know, you have some turns where you're also turning in while you're doing that. So you have to trail off, and you have to have a tremendous amount of feel and a lack of compliance in the system to do that effectively. And so everything has to communicate. And then, of course, you have the traditional moment when you get down to 10A. And that is a full-blown, that's everything you have, sort of a stop. And so it really tests every aspect of the brake system's drivability.
0: And actually, it's quite a long run down from 7, which is a braking event, but probably not a very hard one, down a long, fast straight. That presumably is cooling everything down, Mike, as well.
6: Absolutely, it does. And that's something that we do in testing also. We, you know, when we're here and we're testing, we're looking at what are those temperatures relative to where they should be, where we'd like them to be. And it does. It there is some stress introduced there, but, you know, these teams, we've been working with these guys a long time. They're very good at managing that sort of thing.
0: Something that I thought about when I was driving to the airport, actually, on my way out here, that I don't think we've mentioned with you before, because we kind of take it for granted now. Our GT categories here are GTD, and that means they're based on International GT3, which have ABS. Now, ABS in race cars has come a heck of a long way from when I first had a go in a 996 Porsche Cup car that had ABS for 1 year, and the driver coach told me, if you get into the ABS, you're in trouble. So it's much different from that now. But what you're talking about with ABS is brakes effectively doing what we used to call cadence braking, but at a level and at a speed that no human can do. How has that changed what you've got to do with your calipers, your discs, and your pad material? Just a second, because we've got the Dex Imaging 45 Lamborghini with Danny Formal on board. This is the number 45 car on the back straight, moving

0: Race control will be talking to the team. The team will be talking to the driver. And this could bring out another outing for the BMW M safety cars. And we've got a full course yellow, which allows me now to finish the question to Mike Messina. We've got Mike Messina. He normally comes in the darkness hours. It's Messina after midnight normally at the Rolex 24 Daytona. Well, it's after midnight somewhere where people are listening around the world, because there's people listening in Jakarta in Australia. So ABS brakes, Mike, what does that do to a racing brake system that you wouldn't have had to do in the days when it was just basically the driver and the pedal?
1: So it's interesting. Like you said, I like the term cadence, because there is a certain cadence to an ABS application. During an ABS stop, effectively what the brake system is seeing is it's seeing multiple applications in milliseconds. So you have what appears to the naked eye to be one braking event is actually several braking events. It's a catch and a release, a catch and a release, and a catch and a release, and it happens extremely fast.
0: And faster than any human could do it.
1: Faster than any human.
0: Faster than we could even see it happening.
1: Absolutely.
0: Right.
1: And so what that forces you to do is that forces you to design a brake system that has minimal compliance. Because if you think about it, you have a system that has any sort of elasticity in it. You've got an application and a release, and an application and a release. And effectively what you've done with a lesser braking system, if you don't have the stiffness and the control that you need, you've turned that brake system into chewing gum. It's not going to release, and it's not going to reapply effectively. And so your stop is going to get longer and longer and longer.
0: Instead of it being shorter and shorter and shorter.
1: Exactly. And so...
0: And is that materials then? And what sort of... So disc, rotor, as you would say, pad, caliper?
1: Absolutely. Absolutely. So you have the caliper, which is responsible for exerting the energy on the backside of those pads to squeeze against the disc, which is spinning. And so you need a disc that is mechanically strong, which, fine, we have those. But then you also need one that is thermally efficient and can release the heat that's being generated by the friction between the interface of the pad and the disc. And your exertion point, your caliper, is your clamp. And that is the one that is creating all of this pressure and all of that stopping force. And there's two things going on. The caliper's responsibility is to put all of the pressure that the driver is exerting on his pedal into the backside of those pads. If there's any compliance in that caliper, that force isn't making it. It's going somewhere, and you don't want it exiting the caliper. You don't want it moving the caliper body instead. So it forces you to design an extremely stiff system with minimal compliance. The benefit of that is that not only are you more effective in an ABS stop, but the driver feel the level of control. He has that consistency, that confidence, that trust that he's able to know that it's going to feel the exact same way every single time. And so some drivers do like to try and stay out of the ABS. And if now they have a system that is strong enough that they can feel the threshold of their Michelin tires, and they can feel that grip, and they can feel if it's starting to lock, and they can come out of it, and it will release, and they can run right up to the point of ABS intervention if they want to.
0: Brilliant. And how do we get benefit? Does the road car? That's all very good. But I've been told many times by our responsible adult, Eve Hewitt, managing director of RSL, that's great. All of this technology is great. You're telling me this. It does this. Where's the benefit? Who gets the benefit?
1: What's in it for me?
0: Feature form and benefit.
1: Naturally, you know, technology transfer is a term that gets thrown around a lot. It does naturally apply in the braking systems. You do find efficiencies. You find, for example, in caliper design, we use a load optimization software that sees where the load is exerted on the caliper and tells you where the strength and the material needs to be. And then it also tells you where the material does not need to be. Yeah. So you can find weight in that, weight savings in that.
0: Quite important, even in street cars, because it's right on the end of an axle. That's what's called unsprung weight.
1: Sure.
0: So you're affecting the dynamics of the car, potentially the ride compliance of a car.
1: Sure, you absolutely. The other thing you're doing is you're affecting, when you have a caliper that can efficiently squeeze, it also means that it can efficiently release. And when it can efficiently release, that affects your drag coefficient. And drag is everything, especially with I'm not going to get political, but gas prices the way they are, or particularly think of the case of an electric vehicle.
0: Yes.
1: Where the last thing you want is drag. Range extension is everything. And so these are all elements that that come into play in the road car world.
0: We're going to open the pits in a second, and I'll go down to our driver database, inform pit lane reporters. Have we learned everything we can in brakes? It was drum brakes, it was fin drum brakes, we get the discs.

0: get the drill discs, we get the materials, etc., etc. Is there something down the road that is something other than refining what we've got, or some new brilliant idea where it's not a stick on the ground or anything like that, but you know what I mean, something that was as big a change as to from drums to discs?
1: We always have great ideas. And a famous leader of mine once said that ideas are easy and execution is underrated. We do have a new system that's debuting, known as Sensify, which is an independent independent control of each corner. This is a system that is sort of smart breaking, ABS 2.0, if you will.
2: Wow.
1: Integrates with the stability system. This is also why you have to have effective partners with when it comes to a tire company such as Michelin. So I won't get into the technical weeds of it, but effectively you have a system that can predict the level of the tire's grip. It understands the dynamics of the car in whatever scenario it's in, and it can apply the brakes independently to each corner as needed.
0: I'm intrigued. You and I need to have a chat sometime.
1: It's beautiful. It's a proactive system. It thinks ahead. It's not like a traditional ABS, which reacts to a wheel that's already locked up and then has to release it. This one knows what the threshold of grip already is. And so you never have to get to that point.
0: Oh, I have so many questions for another day. Mike Messina from Brembo. We're going to open the pits in a second. In fact, the cars are coming in. Let me shake your hand, sir. Thanks for another great season.
1: Thank you, John.
0: Let's go down to our tuner in the pit lane.
3: And John, a couple of updates before I talk about the GTPs as they rumble down pit lane. First, AO Racing, Rexy, the number 77, had to come in and change the mouth because of a bit of damage an hour or so ago, missing a dive plane. This caution actually really helps them out. Let's watch the GTPs, though, as they slide into their pit stalls, only expecting energy for most of them, about 30-40% needed, with the exception of Porsche Penske, who have told me a driver change is incoming for both of their lineups. Acura Meyer Shank will lead off 1 and 2. Behind them, the BMW team WRT far off the 25. Behind them, Cadillac Whelan. And now we wait for the Porsche Penskes to finish up their driver changes. You can hear the roar of the V12 engine as the Aston Martin Valkyrie sings down pit lane.
0: So the car, as you heard there, so the car that caused this full course caution has gone behind the wall. It's the Danny 4 Mile driven Lamborghini Huracan. They will not want that car's last race in IMSA for that team, who've had such success and such great racing with that car. They will not want that car to be retired. I absolutely know that if they get that back, it doesn't matter how far back it is, they want that car to see the checkered flag.
4: Yeah, I do too, because I'll miss the sound of the Huracan. It is something special, and kind of sad to see that era coming to an end. So hopefully they can get back out for a few more hours. Great awareness from Danny Formal, though, to park that car over on the side of the road and make sure it was out of harm's way. Just before, though, and maybe Arjuna covered this, I'm not sure, I didn't have my headset on, but the number 40 Cadillac came in just as the yellow was coming out, so very similar to what Shank did, but they had the benefit, of course, it was their team car, the 45, that was stopped on track that brought out the yellow.
0: Yeah, Danny 4 Mile on the radio. The car's not going, there's something the matter with it. Make sure you get the prototypes in.
5: He's aware, but he's not that aware.
0: No, I think he was probably very, very frustrated about what was going on. Peter Mackay, along with Ryan Marina, me, John Heindorf, in the Ford Racing Global Broadcast Centre. Arjuna is watching the full field of GTs coming in.
3: Not the full field, John, because like I mentioned, a couple of cars, including AO Racing and Rexy, pitted just before the caution. Fat in GTD Pro, followed in by the number 4 Corvette Pratt & Miller and their championship rivals, Paul Miller BMW. I'll keep an eye on them, but I'm also watching as the Manti 911, it's not Grello, I don't know quite how to describe it, but they've got another diffuser section on the back of the car, on the wall, ready to go. Haven't seen them take a look at it just yet. Great stop, though, from Paul Miller BMW, who will beat Corvette Pratt & Miller out on the race off of pit lane once the pit exit light has turned on. Now, finally, diffuser taken off of this Manti 911. I see a little bit of damage, John, to the left rear. However, they are also taking a quick look at the left rear suspension, and quickly just wiggling it around as they put that rear diffuser on, sliding it into place to try and get those clips to activate. It's a good thing that they have a bit of time under the safety car to also be able to push the 912 Porsche back and release it out of pit lane. The 911, John, left sitting by itself here and finally getting the wheels on.
0: If Grello is green and yellow, that's orangey red or reddy orange.
5: Orange.
0: Orange. Thanks, Scooby. Oh, no. Peter Mackay is Scooby-Doo. That's it. I'm never going to be able to see you in any other light, P-Mac.
5: Orange.
2: Roto.
0: Oh, yeah.
5: Roto. We're only 3 hours in.
0: I know. Heavens above, we've got seven to go. Let's get back to some kind of sanity as Rob Lomas has joined us in London and Sarah has taken over the console up in Concord. Let's give you a VP in-race update. As the GTPs have now cycled round, it is Renger van der Zander and Colin Brown behind the wheel of the two Acura Meyer-Shank Racing with Curb Agajanian ARX 06s. They are first and second, 93 from 60. Don't worry about the gaps. All of these guys are on the lead lap. Kevin Magnussen now behind the wheel of BMW Team WRT in third, the number 25. Cadillac Whelen number 31 in fourth. That's the championship-winning car, and they've won the championship for drivers and manufacturers. Really classy from Porsche Motorsport, actually, put out a note to congratulate their friends, as they said, at Cadillac Whelen for winning the titles this year. Now, let's get back to the race, as they said, and let's see how we do it. Motul Patel Le Mans. I thought that was really classy. Dries Van Toor behind the wheel of BMW Team WRT number 24. Ricky Taylor in sixth for Cadillac Wayne Taylor Racing number 10. And then it's Aston Martin with the Valkyrie, Harter Racing 23, Roman De Angelis in seventh. Eighth for Julian Andlar of Porsche Penske Motorsport number 7. His teammate Kevin Estra is in the number 6. And he's in ninth. Tenth, Nico Müller back with JDC Miller Motorsports this weekend, a team he knows well. And John Taylor, Cadillac Wayne Taylor Racing, the number 40 car, not been in the best of health in terms of its performance and where it is on the timing this race so far, but it's still on the lead lap, so you never write out WTR. Parker Thompson's behind the wheel of the lead LMP2. It's the Brian Hurt, number 52. United Autosport has Rasmus Lind behind the wheel of the 22. Tom Dillman in third for Inter Europol's 43. TDS David Enemar Hansen is in fourth. Fifth, Johnny Edgar for EO. Sixth, Pietro Fittipaldi. And Toby Sarri is just coming into the pits for the number 04 car to take a splash, presumably, in that car. GTD Pro, Vassar Sullivan, Lexus leads Valentin Asclaw in the carte blanche Aston Martin. Then it's Triazzi and Riccardo Agostini. That's a Ferrari, of course. Sebastian Priol for Ford Racing in fourth position in the black and gold number 65. Good people of Bedfordshire, Nick Tandy has been installed in the EO Racing number 77. Felix, your dad's going to work, so if you're still awake, keep an eye on the screen. Antonio Garcia, he's still awake, it's only just after 8:15. Behind that, it is Antonio Garcia, championship contender, of course, in the number 3 in the top 10, made up by RLL team McLaren, Ford Racing's Dennis Olsen, the second of their car, Ricci in ninth, and Dan Harper is in behind the wheel of the BMW for Paul Miller Racing. Got one more lap behind the safety car at least, as we're about to do the class splits. It's Lilou Wadou Dusselier, to give her her full Sunday name, although it's only Saturday. We race on Saturday here. Ferrari 296 GT3 of AF Corsa. A similar car in second, but it's a different colour, being the Conquest Racing number 34. Then Lucas Stoltz for Lone Star AMG. That's the number 80 car in third. Magnus in fourth with their Aston Martin. Joey Hand for the Silver Bullet number 66 in fifth. Felipe Fraga for Myers Riley Motorsport in sixth. Then it's Ryan Yardley for RS1 Porsche in seventh. Tom Sargent for Wright Motorsport in eighth. Indy Donchi for Winwood Racing in ninth. Championship leaders, of course, in the drivers' challenge there. And Onofrio Triasi behind the Triasi Competizione Ferrari makes up the top 10. That is your VP Racing in race update.
2: VP Racing, the official fuel, coolant and additives of IMSA.
0: Coming back to green this time around, Ryan.
6: Just under 7 hours left. Quick update on a couple of things. Number one, the Rexy pit stop, that was for bodywork repair just before the yellow. They had to change the front clip on that car, and that means they won't have glow-in-the-dark bodywork on the front, unfortunately, when we get to the night hours. Also, the number 40 pit stop just before the yellow for Wayne Taylor Racing didn't quite work out. They had initially lost a lap, got a wave by under this yellow. They're back on the lead lap now, and in fact, all 11 in GTP are at this stage. Lights are off on the safety car. Peter MacKay, we're close to a restart.
5: That we are, yeah. And we had rain before the race, some very heavy rain, actually, at points to think, are we going to start? And it's been dry throughout most of the race, and we now have a pretty dry racetrack. But looking at the radar, there is weather lingering around the area, and it's just on the fringes of Michelin Raceway Road Atlanta. So are we going to stay dry? Are we going to escape? Because if we do, looks like it's going to stay dry the rest of the race. But let's see. The weather may still play a trick on us.
6: Safety car accelerates away. In fact, it's already in the pit lane, and that means the field is under the control of the Rapid Dutchman, Renger van der Zande, and his Meyer-Shank Racing teammate, Colin Brown, giving chase. Then it's Kevin Magnussen, Fred Vesti, Therese Van Thor, the top five. The field weaving back and forth down the pit straightaway, and the charge down to turn number one. Acura, 1-2, then BMW, Cadillac, and BMW single file as they crest the hill and plunge back downwards now through the S's for the first time on the restart. Just behind them, Parker Thompson now leading in the LMP2 class, closing in at the back of the GTP field. This is a section of the track the P2s are very strong. Ben Barnicot leads in GTD Pro, while Albert Costa leads in GTD. Out front overall, though, Renger van der Zande mastered the restart, Peter.
5: The Acuras have been really strong today. They're wanting to go out on a high. I'm still getting myself up to terms with the fact that we aren't going to see these screaming Acuras anymore in GTP. That makes me sad, but why not go out on a high? They've got great pace in qualifying, and early in the race, very good as Colin Brown weaves back and forward, trying to get those Michelin tires up into their sweet spot of temperature and pressure.
6: Great interview earlier in the show with Arjuna talking to Harry King about just that. Further back, battle is on. Aston Martin Valkyrie doing battle with Julian Andlauer in the best placed of the Porsche 963s. And Andlauer is through. Roman De Angelis losing that position. That's seventh and eighth. Changing hands. One lap complete after the restart. Van der Zande's lead 0.6 of a second over his teammate Colin Brown.
5: And De Angelis's problems continue because he's got the number 6 car of Kevin Estre behind him. And through a part of the racetrack where the through sector 1 and 2, where the Valkyrie isn't quite as strong. It's really in the third sector where that car comes into its own. But out front right now, nobody can touch those Acuras. And what about the BMWs? Are they the sleeper? Or are they, to use your phrase, snake in the grass?
6: Oh, I was about to say it. You read my mind. How about that? We're on the same wavelength there. I think you might be onto something. Kevin Magnussen sitting in a good position. Andlauer, though, is the man on the move since the restart. Dispatched of the Valkyrie a moment ago, and now is taking a peek on Ricky Taylor, looking to go the long way around. This is the long back straightaway, late on the brakes, and he's cleared the Cadillac even before the brake zone.
5: What a move there from Julian Andlauer, and nothing wrong with the straight line speed of that Porsche, that twin turbocharged V8 motor powering through, passing. Not much that Ricky Taylor could do about it, to be honest. He seemed pretty defenseless.
6: We have seen good pace from the 963s here today, pace that deserted them when they needed it in qualifying. Lauren Heinrich in particular needed to have a big qualifying day to stay in the hunt for the title. It didn't go his way. He was eliminated from the GTP Drivers' Championship contest. It effectively went the way of Jack Aitken as soon as the field rolled off on the grid. Problems in LMP2 for the number 8 Tower Motorsports entry. Sebastian Alvarez drawing a drive-through penalty for a pit lane speed violation.
5: Renko van der Zande leading the way by 0.9 seconds, pulling away from his teammate Colin Brown. And Renko's had so much success at this race. 3 wins in the past. If he were to win tonight, he would equal one of the true greats of sports car racing, Alan McNish, on 4 wins. He would still be one short, though, of the all-time greatest driver at this event, Ronaldo Capello.
6: That is some lofty company to be amongst, and that puts it into perspective how bizarre it is that we don't know what the future looks like for Renko van der Zande. This program goes away, and with it, some question marks hanging over his future. He won't be thinking about that right now. Instead, trying to close out this era of his career on a high. The lead continues to grow. 1.7 seconds now over Colin Brown. Meyer-Schenck Acura's 1-2. It's now BMW 3-4, however. Dries Van Thor has joined his teammate Kevin Magnussen ahead of Fred Vesti in the number 31 Action Express Whelen Engineering Cadillac that's fallen down to 5th.
5: In GTD Pro, who is going to come out on top in the championship? There's so many different permutations where it could figure out. At one point, it looked like Pfaff were going to be the live champions. But now, at the moment, it's swinging back in the favor of the number 4 Corvette crew of Nicky Katzberg and Tommy Milner. And if amongst those championship contenders, they have the advantage of coming in here with that, albeit a slim one, they have the points on the board. It's the other guys that have to chase. They have to get the results. So if they all end up in strife, that, of course, more swings towards that number 4 Corvette crew.
6: Yeah, we saw, didn't we, early on, the mixed split strategy in GTD Pro. And so for a time, it looked like Pfaff was in the perfect window. They were the virtual leaders, let's say, the leaders as we ran. But then it swung back the other way when the pit stops cycled through. Now, onboard shot from the number 1 BMW, Paul Miller Racing, and what do we see on the screen but raindrops, Peter? This is what you talked about a moment ago. We were in just a small little spot of sunshine surrounded by clouds, and now those clouds are rolling in.
5: And here on the start-finish line, just across from the Ford Racing Global Broadcast Center, there are spots of rain that are starting to get heavier. So who can survive here? Who can keep that temperature and pressure in the tire to keep it performing? Dan Harper, who raced in the UK, I think he would have had a fair bit of experience in these types of conditions, so this could maybe suit him.
6: I suspect you're right. Northern Irishman Dan Harper, quick driver, champion in the Endurance Cup for this team 1 year ago. And they are, by the way, going for a back-to-back Endurance Cup title. They're really in a strong place, Paul Miller Racing. There are a couple different scenarios where they can wrap that up early. We'll keep an eye on that when we get to our first tranche of Endurance Cup points coming up here shortly. But for the moment, all the onboard shots we're getting show windshield wipers going back and forth and raindrops certainly picking up at this stage. And look out the window, Peter. It's a downpour.
5: It's a downpour right across from the start-finish straight, and there is activity all over the pit wall getting those wet tires ready. It's going to get busy in the pit lane, I think. Or do you just try and tough it out? This may only be a passing shower. Looking at the radar, it's not a big sail of rain, so it could just pass through. So some of the engineers might say, keep going. Mind you, Fred Vesti, he's got the bit between his teeth because he's all over the back of Colin Brown now. It's all change in GTP because one of the Porsches has made their way forward as well. Julian Andler has got up past one of the Acuras, and unfortunately, Colin Brown, he's going backwards.
6: He sure has. He's dropped down to fifth place. It might be in jeopardy of losing that as well. Spray now coming off the cars as they thunder onto the front straightaway. The asphalt has changed about 6 shades of gray, gone from light gray to dark, and we do see some cars making the trip into the pit lane. Magnus Racing is in. Myers Riley is in. They're the first 2 to blink, going to the rain tires. Also in DXDT with their Corvette.
5: So do you throw the dice or do you stay out? It's risky to stay out as they're tiptoeing their way now down the front stretch.
6: First GTP car is in, and it's the 10 from Wayne Taylor Racing.
5: Nothing to lose for them. They've not got a championship axe to grind, so why not throw the dice, throw the wet tire on? You never know. If this keeps downpouring the way it is, it's going to be almost impossible on that dry, medium Michelin tire.
3: And so as the first of our GTPs hits their pit stalls, the first of the GTDs start to roll down on their wet tongue. I can tell you guys that it started as a drizzle and it's slowly intensifying, and it has that feeling that is going to tip down in the next couple of minutes. I think this is a good call from the number 10 to come in early and cover off the threat of the heavier rain. Also into pit lane, a handful of LMP2s, United Autosport, AO Racing, as well as TDS. There goes the 99 off and away as they rumble down towards pit exit.
6: A few more cars trickling into the lane. The Carte Blanche Aston, the Ray Hall Letterman Lanigan McLaren, Banthai with its GTD Pro Class Porsche. It's a lot of GT cars, very few prototypes so far. It looks like one of the Acuras has come to the pit lane, so too the Valkyrie, but they are still in the minority. I'd say no more than a third of the field has made the trip to the pits, but that's starting to change here.
5: In comes to the pits the number 93 of Renger van de Zande from the lead of the motor race, as does the number 5 JDC Miller Porsche, the Mustang sampling car. Oh, this is drama here at the 29th Motul Petit Le Mans.
6: Back down to Arjuna.
3: And so let's watch the Heart of Racing Aston Martin team in front of me getting to work, putting these brand new Michelin wet tires on. This also totally changes how we're going to think about tire allocations through the rest of this race, but we'll get to that when the dry weather starts to arrive. Into Europe, I'll also find their way into pit lane. You can hear the Valkyrie. You can't see it sliding as it tries to put the power down. But Acura Meyershank able to get in front of one of the GTD cars as they begin the blend up towards pit exit.
6: We're going to need to see what the lap times look like for the cars that have come in for tires versus those that have stayed out. The cars on the hot slicks still running high 119s to low 121s. That is considerably off the outright pace, about 8 seconds, let's say, off of the fastest laps of the race. And here comes basically the rest of the GTP field, led by a BMW, then a Porsche, then an Acura. Problem. And a problem on the track, full course yellow is out.
5: I think, and in come the number 24 BMW, the 7 Porsche, the 60 Acura, and the 31 Cadillac, which I think have all beaten the light. Because it looked like there was, well, there was definitely a problem for the number 37 Intersport car, Max van der Schnell. The Dutchman, maybe having a little bit of an excursion on the exit of turn 7.
3: I do think, guys, that everyone was able to get in before the pit would have been closed. And so it is going to be the Cadillac Wieland, couple of the GTD Ford Mustangs in Pro as well, who are now being backed out to slide onto track, and the BMW team WRT. But first off the GTP, Porsche Penske almost into the side of one of the Ford Mustangs as they get released, have to drop back into line. Cadillac wheel in an issue on pit lane, having to go back up on the jacks, losing some time, but off and away they go as well.
6: The issue for van der Snell, thank you Arjuna, was innocuous enough. He went off track, would have just been able to rejoin if not for the advertising sign that was trackside. That ended up on the nose of the car. He had to park the car as he got back on track for it to fall off, and it was sitting there in harm's way, and that's the reason for the full course yellow. It looks like all but two GTP class cars had come into the pits as the rain comes down harder than ever now outside of the window. Kevin Magnussen and Kevin Estra did not make it into the pits before the full course yellow came out. They are still out there on the dry tires. Everyone else in the class has made the switch to wets, which appears to be the call to make at the moment.
5: The rain is absolutely tipping it down on the start-finish straight. It doesn't look as bad out the back part of the circuit in places. It doesn't cover an enormous geographical area, but it's very localized right now. But, lots of standing water at turn 10 A and B as the field are filtering through the Fox Factory Bridge right now. And there's standing water already coming down through turn 12 onto the front straight. We're enjoying a great view from the Michelin Tower just to drivers left as they come over the start-finish straight. Wow, this is drama. We thought this could be possible. When is the rain going to arrive? How much? How strong? Imagine being a meteor crew for the team. Imagine being the race engineer. Imagine being the drivers. Right now, Kevin Magnussen and Kevin Estra are on dry tyres on a soaking wet racetrack. So surely as soon as the pits open, they are going to... can they come in? This is a short yellow.
6: Yeah, that was my thought.
5: So they can't even come in?
6: Nope, they are stuck.
5: They are aboard the struggle bus right now.
6: Yes, and about half of the LMP2 field is as well. Parker Thompson, Rasmus Lind, Toby Sowery, as well as Johnny Edgar, it looks like...
5: Yep. Got to go with that. Parker Thompson, Rasmus Lind, Toby Sowery,
6: Jacob Abel,
5: they're also on the struggle bus.
6: Yes.
5: As are Ben Barnacote, Nick Tandy, Ricardo Agostini, Antonio Garcia... In fact, there's very few in GTD Pro who got in who did. Both of the Fords did manage to go in and change tyres. The Manti 911 Porsche, the McLaren 59, the Dragon Speed Corvette number 74, and the Car Blanche Aston Martin. So there's a bit more of a split in GTD Pro. Likewise, in GTD, there wasn't that many GTDs that got the chance to jump onto wet tyres. They are the Maserati Ford, the RS1 Porsche, the AF Corsa number 21 Ferrari, the Magnus car was one of the very first to come in, the Aston Martin, and Charlie Eastwood in the DXTT Corvette. So it's just going to actually flip those classes right on its head.
6: The wild thing is the rain has
5: gone off.
6: Lessened, if not completely abated at this point. This is going to throw a spanner into the works for all of these strategies up and down the pit road, Peter, not just how to handle this situation, but also remember, we're 35 minutes away from scoring Endurance Cup points here.
5: For a lot of teams, that is their championship. They only compete in the rounds of the Michelin Endurance Cup. The Rolex 24 at Daytona, Mobil 1 12 hours of Sebring, Salem 6 hours of the Glen, a new 6-hour race at Road America as well, of course, and here at Motul Petit Le Mans.
6: Let's go to Arjuna, who can give us a first-hand account of what the weather is like and also how these teams that are stuck on the wrong tires, as it would appear, plan to handle this restart. What do you got, Arjuna?
3: Well, you are correct. The rain has subsided in intensity. But when you describe those flowing rivers down some of these sections through the S's final corner as well, I think it's no surprise, guys, that the teams that are on slick tires currently are all on the pit wall waiting potentially to come in as soon as we see the green flag under the short full course yellow.
6: Thanks, Arjuna. Say hi to the Magnus guys down there for us, all right?
5: I bet you they're happy right now getting in and getting those wet tires on. One of the few in their class to get that opportunity. The rain is still falling, albeit not quite at the intensity that it was. Wow. In GTD Pro, it's pretty much half and half. If you're in one of the two Ford racing machines, you've got to be happy. The Manti Porsche, the RLL McLaren, the Dragon Speed Corvette, the Car Blanche Aston, they're looking very good indeed. The LMP2 is going to split down the middle as well. Wow. It's only really GTP, actually, where there's only a couple of outliers, including Jordan Taylor in the number 40 Wayne Taylor car.
6: Fascinating the way this has played out. We set the table for this all the way back at Michelin Countdown to green, and none of us envied the position the strategists are going to be in here this weekend, knowing that the rain could come and go pretty much at will. And looking at the radar, I don't expect any change to that over the next few hours.
5: Exit at turn 7 doesn't look that bad, whereas it looked really bad around turn 12 and down the start-finish straight. And Robbie Foley mentioned in our Michelin Countdown to green how it does gather in those valleys. If you don't have to get much rain for it to gather in points. That's one of the disadvantages of this beautiful circuit that just follows the natural curvature of the land. And you have to come here to actually physically understand just how steep it is in places.
6: Well, and to that point, you have to come here, you have to drive here to know the nuances of this. You feel for all the rookies or those that haven't driven here in the rain before. They're really at a disadvantage compared to those that have raced here year after year in the rain. They know where the rivers are going to form. They know where the track is going to dry first, where you can start to go on the attack a little bit earlier. All of these things benefit the veterans in this field, Class split underway right now, so we are close to completing our full course yellow procedure. This is the short yellow procedure, like Peter mentioned, because it came in such close proximity to another full course yellow. Still raining trackside. Getting pictures of some puddles that definitely have some raindrops falling into them, but compared to the sheets of rain that were coming down, 10 minutes ago, this is a much lighter rainfall that we're talking about here, and you wonder how long it will take for the track to start drying out once we go back to green.
5: Tommy Milner in the championship contending number 4 Corvette, actually lighting the rears up of his Corvette Z06 GD3, and because he is on slick tires in the wet and almost looks like he's kind of struggling in behind the pace car at that sort of speed, because the tire, once the temperature starts to drop out of it, you can't get it back up again under full course yellow. You're not going quick enough. These tires are designed, the dry tires are designed to be going as fast as possible on dry tarmac. they're on wet tarmac and at very slow speed right now.
6: A strange set of circumstances here as we are close to the restart, because we got the notification the pits are open for all cars. That typically happens in a short yellow as the field comes by and gets ready to come around to take the green. But we got word first of a penalty for Matthias Besch, a pass under yellow. He'll have to serve a drive-through, but also an incident involving Matthias Besch, as well as the 18 of Jacob Abel. That is currently under review. We'll let race control sort that out, because it's about time to restart in damp conditions, but the rain is starting to subside. 6.5 hours to go. We're 30 minutes away from the first Endurance Cup points being paid out, and it's Kevin Magnussen on slicks leading the field to the green. He's going to stay out on track. Kevin Estra on slicks bails for the pits and quickly on the charge straight away. One of the Meyer Shank Acuras already going for the lead into one.
5: That's Colin Brown in that number 60. Just came through like the rest. We're standing still, and off the road goes the number two. The two United cars together. The number two United and the number 22 both off the road on the restart.
6: I think both were trying to dive to the pit lane. At least one probably was. They're in the grass just to the inside of the track in turn 12, or the, I guess it's the inside as well, as you come into the pit lane. Those two cars still stationary right now as the rest of the field goes. But man, on that restart, Colin Brown was shot out of a cannon because he was on the right tire and many of the cars in front of him were not.
5: Oh, he just went straight through like the rest were tied to a post. But Kevin Estra coming, he immediately peeled to the pit lane, and as he full course yellow, immediately as he came to the pit lane, had a huge moment coming down the hill and was able to gather it up, had to lean on all of his car control to do so. But full course yellow again, which means we'll switch to a full yellow, which means that those who need to change tyres can now relax slightly, albeit they'll lose a bit of track position.
3: And there are a couple of teams that won't even need to worry about that, Peter, because five cars dive to pit lane. Kevin Estra in the number 6 stays in as he puts the wet tires on. But I did see Jack Hawksworth getting strapped into the number 14 Lexus Vassar Sullivan car. So a driver change there, and two GTD cars rolling now down pit lane. Inception Racing in there, Bumblebee Ferrari, and the other of the Vassar Sullivan Lexus, the number 12 in GTD.
6: Thanks, Arjuna. Just got a picture of the replay. The two United Autosports cars apparently both coming to the pits, both on the wrong tires, like so many were, and they both went sliding just as they crested the hill and made that right-handed dive into the pits. Right now, both cars still stuck stationary on the side of the track.
5: And spare a thought for Hunter McElroy in the number 2 Nuvei car and the number 22 Richard Mille car of Rasmus Lind, two very, very strong drivers. And even in for drivers of that quality, when you're on the wrong tire in the wrong condition, you're almost a passenger, particularly with a very stiff LMP2 prototype. Generating that tire temperature requires it to be going as quickly as it was designed to go, and you just simply can't in these tricky conditions with the drier tire on. Both cars are dead stick right now. I don't know if the 22 Richard Mille car will be able to get going. It seemed to have a little bit of movement under its own power, but then stopped. Maybe a little bit, actually. almost centered on the drop off from the grass back onto the tarmac, so might well be able to drive away from this, but I don't think Hunter McAray might be so lucky, because that car looks like it's taking a bit of damage.
3: Well, one driver is saying goodbye to full-time racing today, and that's Ryan Hardwick, who's out of the Mantine 912 and standing here in pit lane. Ryan, here at your home track, how are the emotions as you say goodbye to the world of full-time motorsports?
7: Yeah, it's a lot of emotions for me today. Yes, this is my final race, you know, competing for full championships, and man, it's also my birthday. It's my hometown track. I have all my family, a lot of great friends here, and so a lot of people here to support me, and yes, there's a lot of emotions today, but I really enjoyed the start of the race there. A lot of challenging conditions, as always, here at Road Atlanta, and the weather made it even more so. But I really, really enjoyed my time out there in my laps, and, yeah, it was quite memorable.
3: You won Watkins Glen this year to add to Daytona, Sebring, Le Mans, World Endurance Championships as well. But can you share maybe some of your fond memories here at Michelin Raceway Road Atlanta?
7: Yeah, I mean, I have a lot of great memories competing here. A really good one was with Wright Motorsports. Jan Halen and I won the Michelin Pilot Challenge Championship here, and we had to win the last race here at Road Atlanta to do it, so we got a victory in that class, and so that was a great memory here. But, man, I think I like our chances today. Our Manti Porsche is very, very fast. We feel strong in the rain and mixed conditions as well, and so, you know, I think anything's possible, and there's nothing I would love more than to get a class victory at the Petit Le Mans.
3: You're the native. Can you give us a weather forecast? What do you think we're going to see for the next 6 hours or so?
7: Man, it's all here in Georgia. Rain is really tough to predict. I think it'll be raining 1 minute and then dry up the next, you know, so I think it's going to be off and on, which is, I'm glad for the fans and everyone. Hopefully we're not going to have big thunderstorms and red flags and stoppages. So it's just my hope we can continue to race. But for all the teams, the drivers and the fans, that's what we all want.
3: Thanks, Ryan. Best of luck for the rest of your endeavors.
7: Yeah, thank you very much, man.
6: That car in the capable hands of Ricardo Pero right now, up to seventh. That's up 10 positions since the start of the race. Amazing what Ryan Hardwick has done since getting into motorsport. Raced off-road motorcycles and jet skis as a kid, went into business, very successful there, and has turned around and become a very accomplished sports car driver, as Arjuna alluded to.
5: He really has. You know, world championships, Le Mans wins, and he also has a pretty cool car collection as well, including a Carrera GT, which is that's the car for me. I love that car. I think it's over 20 years old now, that car.
6: Maybe he would exchange it for a copy of your book.
5: Highly doubtful. maybe we should have asked him, would you drive your Carrera GT in this weather? Also maybe doubtful.
6: Yes. Well, that was a good idea from Arjuna to ask the local about the weather. And if he can't give us any predictions, I think we might be out of luck. Right now, the rain seems to have lessened once again. It had picked up in the middle of that interview, and now it's slackened off one more time. That's the way this day has gone. But for Ryan Hardwick in his final race as a full-time driver, at least, trying to build on the win at Watkins Glen over the summer and add another crown jewel race win to the CV, already with class wins in Le Mans, Daytona, and Sebring. So why not add Motul Petit Le Mans to the treasure cupboard back at home?
5: It's like it's one of those majors, isn't it? I'm a golf guy. There's four majors. I think in endurance racing, there's majors as well. Everyone wants to have a Moto Petit Le Mans on their CV, a Mobil 1-2 hours of Sebring, and of course to win that Rolex watch at the 24 Hours of Daytona is a big, big deal as well.
6: Let's take a breath here and take a look at what the situation is tire-wise, right? Because that was the story coming to the restart. The fact that we were in the short yellow situation meant the pits did not open, and there was a good chunk of the field that was stuck on the slicks. And the track certainly was calling for wets at that stage, but they couldn't make the change until the restart. A few cars made it into the pits ahead of that accident, but a few did not. What is the situation?
5: Okay, let's try and figure it out. So right now, Tommy Milner is still on the wet tire. Tommy Milner, I thought he was on the dry tire, but would maybe appear not. Well, Riccardo Agostini has been out of the pits for an hour and 11 minutes. So in that 0:33 Triarchi Ferrari, that has to be on dry tires.
6: Might
5: likewise.
6: Be approaching a emergency service kind of situation.
5: Well, he's still got 31% of energy left, and that's, so he should be okay on that side of things. Also, funny enough, a Ferrari, Rissi Competizione, number 62, have been out on about for 50 minutes, as has Antonio Garcia in the number 3 Corvette. So they are all definitely still on the dry tyres, as we have a red flag now. Ryan Hardwick alluded to this. There appeared to be a little bit of thunder in the area, so unfortunately a red flag has been thrown. So that throws a pause, unfortunately, on the 29th edition of Petit Le Mans for now.
6: Yeah, we'll have Neil and Arjuna go take some shelter here. No reason to put them at risk down in the pit lane. And that is the reason, again, for the red flag. That's our supposition, in fairness. I've not seen an official announcement, but we got to look at the radar a moment ago, and there were patches of red. And as anyone who's ever looked at a radar screen would know, that means severe weather, most likely lightning-producing weather. And there are very strict rules and regulations, especially here in the United States, about that. And it's done for safety of fans, of participants, our corner workers around the track, the camera operators who are often in elevated positions and potentially in jeopardy. And all it takes is one lightning strike at the wrong place at the wrong time, and you have a regrettable situation. So credit where credit is due for the powers that be to be proactive in this situation, as frustrating as it is for us race fans to see the race come to a stop.
5: Safety has to come first. It's not something that where I'm from in the UK that we have to really contend with very often. But I always seem to find when I come over to the US, seems to follow me a bit. Arjuna, actually, before Mobile One 12 Hours of Sebring, we went for a little bit of a golf trip, and we were very kindly hosted at Bay Hill Country Club, which had just hosted a PGA Tour event. And we ended up playing 4 holes, and we were called in for the hooter went off, thunder warning. So we got taken to the members' locker room where there's a bar, and there was a little timer that every 30 minutes that passed, if there was 30 minutes clear, we could go back out on the course. But we'd get down, usually down to about 3 minutes to go. And then, unfortunately, there'd be another lightning strike, so it went back to 30 minutes again, at which point we could order another beer. So it was a lovely day.
6: That's a win-win.
5: We didn't play a whole lot of golf, but it was enjoyable nonetheless.
6: Well, you have to be careful when you're Arjuna's height. He's basically a walking lightning rod. And
5: he is tall. Yes,
6: and he's in my tall ear now, confirming that it is a lightning hold that is the reason that we've stopped here. And so our human lightning rod, again, please seek shelter here. Look after yourself. Thank you for finding that information for us. But safety first, please, for you and for Neil down on the pit lane. That's something at my height I don't have to concern myself with. If I hang around people like Arjuna, I feel pretty secure in a lightning storm.
5: Well, and to use another golfing term, the hardest club to hit is the one iron. And
6: okay.
5: Lee Trevino used to say, "What the safest thing to do in a lightning strike is hold up a one iron, because even the man upstairs can't hit a one iron."
6: Yeah. There you go.
5: Yeah. Mm-hmm.
6: Red flag at the 29th running of Motul Petit Le Mans, and you're quite a historian. I'm going to put you on the spot. Any idea if we've had a stoppage for weather in the past? I see through the window.
5: Yes,
6: Shea Adams says absolutely. Well,
5: yes,
6: of course we have.
5: Yeah. 2009.
6: Yeah, okay.
5: We had one, because that was the only reason I know that off the top of my head. It was the Muscle Milk Porsche RS Spyder was racing at that time. And there was and the race effectively stopped about halfway through because of weather. I can't remember the year that Tandy and Peely won it. Did it go red at any point during that race or not?
6: In 15,
5: 2015,
6: yeah.
5: It did go red for a while. We're reliably informed.
6: I think it might have even ended that way, if
5: I
6: remember correctly.
5: Yes,
6: Shea says yes.
5: Mm-hmm, mm-hmm.
6: It's kind of a waste having Shea sequestered in another room. She should be here just answering our questions. She waves at us. Hi, Shea Adam. Thank you for your support. We appreciate your contributions as well on the Mazda MX-5 coverage throughout the course of the weekend. So, yes, of course, that would have been the most obvious example, because as we've talked about a few times, that famous win overall for the Porsche 911, a GT car that wins overall, and that leads to this curious statistic that every time you bring it up, I have to remind myself this is true, that Porsche's only overall win in this event came with a GT car.
5: Yeah, they've never won with a prototype. And they've been coming here since the very first Motul Petit-Le Mans in 1998, which certainly at the top class did not quite go their way. They had that very scary incident with the GT198 flipping over on the back straight, as unfortunately happened with several cars at the time in various places. Of course, at Le Mans, we saw the Mercedes with that happening as well. Thankfully, we don't see that anymore. But yeah, this race just has so many wonderful stories. So I think back to 2008, Alan McNish in the Audi R10 TDI crashing on the way to the grid, not on the formation lap, on the way to the grid. Mm-hmm. So hard were the tyres in those days and no tyre warmers, and ended up in the wall. The Audi mechanics fixed the car, an incredible amount of damage, and fixed it and got the car out. I think he was two laps down when he rejoined, and they still won the race. Amazing, absolutely amazing how they were able to do that.
6: Well, back to the Porsche side of things and their struggles to win overall with the prototype. Admittedly, there haven't been that many Porsche prototypes that have run this race.
5: Yeah, but it was, you know, they won many. I mean, they won the Mobil 1 12 Hours of Sebring with the RS Spider LMP2 car, and then have since won it, of course, with the GTP car. But then they did win in the LMP2 class with a prototype on a couple of occasions. But again, not overall.
6: Yeah.
5: It's one of the few races they didn't.
6: Porsche Penske, despite the fact they have not won here, has led more laps than any other team in the GTP era, and by a pretty hefty margin, actually, if you tally it all up at Motul Petit Le Mans. This is the only, one of the only places where victory has eluded them through the years. Drivers now taking helmets off, head socks off, still sitting in the cars at the moment. The cars are gridded along the pit lane currently.
5: Good news is the two United Autosports cars that are at the end of the queue of the cars parked up in the pit lane, which hopefully means that they have the ability to get back to their service area and get repaired. In fact, two of the United mechanics, so they can't actually work on the car, of course, but the United mechanics are doing a bit of they're perfectly allowed to go and look at the car,
6: and they can see cover it,
5: and they can cover it to see what they actually need to repair. So in a way, this red flag is quite fortuitous for them.
6: They did lose a couple of laps each, however. The two car is now three laps down, and the 22 has fallen two laps down. But you're right, this is an opportunity for them to assess the damage and plan their order of attack when the opportunity opens up to work on the cars once the red flag is lifted. The clock continues to tick, of course, down to 6 hours, 14 minutes, 24, 23, 22 seconds in the 29th running of Motul Petit Le Mans. Let's run through the top five in each of the classes. It is Colin Brown who had one of the most spectacular restarts in recent memory, blitzing past a couple of cars that were stuck on dry tires on a wet track. Colin was on the wets, got to the lead of the race for the Meyer Shank Racing team in car number 60. Then it's Julian Andlauer in the number 7 Porsche 963. Dries Van Thor has his number 24 BMW up into third. Renger van der Zande down to fourth, and Fred Vesti for Action Express Wheel and Engineering in their Cadillac up into fifth place. In LMP2, Parker Thompson, who I think is still out amazingly on the dry tires, hasn't pitted since lap 122, and it's 18 laps beyond that for the LMP2 car front runner. Nevertheless, shown as the leader, Johnny Edgar is second for AO Racing in Rocky the Pegasus, car 99. The 04, Toby Sowery is third. Tom Dillman, fourth for Inter-Europol. And Matthias Besch is fifth, although that car owes at least one drive-through penalty. There is another incident involving that car that's under review as well. In GTD Pro, Tommy Milner, championship leaders, currently out in front. They would clinch with a win, of course, coming in with the points lead just ahead of Sebastian Priot in the number 65 Ford Mustang GT3. Then it's Riccardo Agostini in the Ferrari 033 from Triarsi. That is third in class. Dan Harper is fourth for Paul Miller Racing and its BMW team. Dennis Olsen, fifth in the number 64 Ford Mustang. And quickly to round out the top five in each of the classes, GTD, Albert Costa for Conquest, Lucas Stoltz for Lone Star, Tom Sargent is third for Wright Motorsports, Andy Donche from Windward, which has one hand on the GTD championship at this point because positions 2, 3, and 4 all have had major dramas in this race, and that's left them in reasonably firm control of the title at this stage. That would be their third in a row. They're fourth, and Felipe Fraga fifth for Myers Riley Motorsports. That is a team that quickly made it to the pits as the rain began to fall, and that has certainly benefited them at this point with 6 hours and 11 minutes and 53 seconds still to go.
2: VP Racing, the official fuel, coolant, and additives of IMSA.
8: Getting word that if there are no further strikes in the area, we're hoping to go back at 12 minutes past 4, if there are no strikes in the area. That's the very important part. So that's the plan as it currently stands. It's just coming up for 4 o'clock local time, so hopefully not too long to wait, but safety absolutely has to come first. You cannot take that risk at all. So once the area is clear, then we can go back racing, and we'll have plenty more time on the clock to enjoy.
6: And by the way, that run through the top five in each of the classes, that was your VP Fuels in-race update for you here on IMSA Radio. Hopefully, we are close to having that lightning hold relieved. And in fact, some of the onboard camera shots we're getting show drivers putting helmets back on, which is encouraging. Got a glimpse of Tom Dillman, who had his helmet off a few moments ago, eyes closed, looking as relaxed as can be. Maybe thinking through what's still to come. Maybe not. Maybe just sawing some logs while he has a chance.
8: Onofrio Triarzi, he's decided to keep his on. Tom Dillman's got the balaclava off, got the helmet off. I think he's almost about to start having a bit of a power nap.
6: Well, the last time we saw him, like I said, I think that's what he was doing. But he's been woken up, maybe by us.
8: I mean,
6: think
8: of the stress he's under today, or
6: right?
8: Should be at least, fighting for an LMP2 championship. And that team, I mean, they have just been superb this season. All those wins.
6: Yeah. Not just this season. I mean, really, the last, what, 3, 4 years? They've established themselves as one of the top LMP2 teams globally. Class wins in consecutive years at the 24 Hours of Le Mans for Tom Dillman, but the team actually has won before that as well. Tom himself has reinvented himself, I think, to a large degree. For many years, associated with some projects that maybe didn't have the same resources as others, certainly at the top level of prototype racing, and it's hard to really assess a driver's talent, but you go back through his CV and his junior single-seater stuff. He won a lot of races, contended for championships, never quite ended up in the right opportunities to showcase that in sports cars until this partnership with Inter-Europol, and the rest is history.
8: Oh, and you really, when you, in any race weekend, and you drill into the sector times throughout the race weekend, it's very common to see him up the top of the LMP2 times. He's a superb driver, and into Europol clearly prepared a very good car as well. Toby Sowry, he's decided to go helmet on and a brolly as well.
6: That's an umbrella for fellow Americans.
8: Apologies. Yes, that's a British term. So he's decided to put the umbrella there to keep the rain out of the car, because you don't want to get too much moisture in the car, because you don't want the windscreen misting up.
6: No, and you don't want those precious electronics to be altered by the moisture either. Toby having a conversation with someone who's leaning in the other door, it would appear.
8: Oh, I shut the door, the draft's coming in. I wonder if it's comfortable to sit still in a race car for long periods of time.
6: I wouldn't think so.
8: No. Is this at the point where you think, I could really go to the bathroom? I was not planning on this.
6: I know a few drivers were caught out by that when there was a late rain shower on the grid at the Indy 500 a couple of years ago, and Connor Daly at the banquet the next night opened up to the fact that he had to take matters into his own hands. He wasn't allowed to leave the car, and he actually picked up a sponsorship from Depends for putting that information out there into the public domain. So, if anybody in these cars are having a problem, this could be a big financial opportunity for you, is what I'm saying.
5: I like that blue sky thinking.
6: Right.
5: Yeah. You're going to have – I've got an idea of what that particular brand you're talking about is. Is it for
6: – let's say adult incontinence.
5: Right. Okay. What my five-month-old son wears, but in adult size.
6: That's it.
5: Right, okay.
6: That's it.
5: Yeah.
6: Exactly.
5: Okay. Got you. Oh, now the number. Who's in the number 31 at the moment? That's Frederick Vesti.
6: He is having
5: a nap.
6: Oh, yeah.
5: Okay. He is having a full. He's fully asleep. It's that Scandinavian chill.
6: Absolutely.
5: That's what it is.
6: Well, they know their championship is done. The look of a man who has accomplished everything they've set out to do, barring win the race, of course.
5: Of course. Yeah, they won.

0: isn't insuring very many cars in this field, because I suspect these restarts would make the heart rate of any of the insurance company owners go up through the roof, especially in the wet.
1: I would think so, yeah. There was one particularly big one in Macau where he was driving, and yeah, that wasn't a good day for Renger, but I think he's had plenty of good days. Oh, now he's awake. He's just, oh, there, yep. He's, oh, yeah, I feel, yes, I'm awake, honest. I wonder if all their engineers are in their ear saying, by the way, you're on the live around the world on IMSA TV and IMSA radio.
0: I guarantee you.
1: He's like, yeah, I'm definitely awake. I'm so ready.
0: Well, hi, so, Renger. Make sure you stay hydrated.
1: Yep, very important. Very important there. He's been driving well today.
0: Here is an update, by the way. The target is to release the safety car at 4:15 local time. That is in 10 minutes. The plan also, then, would still be to assign the Endurance Cup points with 6 hours remaining as well. So that's 5 minutes from now. That's a curious one, to be stuck in the pits under red flag and have the points paid out.
1: Yeah, interesting. And I think that 10 minutes is definitely time for a bit more power nap, if you so wish.
0: I know our Neil Cole would take that opportunity.
1: Yes, yes.
0: He is the biggest proponent of the power nap that I have yet found.
1: Him or Johnny Palmer.
0: Okay.
1: Yeah, he's pretty good at a power nap. Although, actually, he takes his power nap to the very limit of time. Tom Dillman putting in his earplugs and ready to put the helmet back on again. That's a good sign. Or maybe he thinks it might provide a more comfortable pillow for a nap. Maybe, I don't know.
2: You can sleep anywhere if you're tired enough. And the lack of adrenaline, actually, is what makes you want to sleep. The other thing is, you get out of that, in the rain that was falling, if he'd got out the car there and he got soaked, and when he got back in, it would have steamed the car up.
0: That's true.
2: So that's another reason you stay in there. We were doing a Nürburgring 24 once, where there was a fog and rain, or rain delay or fog delay. And now,
1: Fred Vest is back asleep again.
2: I see. Excellent.
1: Yeah.
2: And it was one of the Stuck boys who was sitting in the Lamborghini. It was two of the Stuck boys and their dad, if I remember rightly, who were driving that car. And whoever it was who was going to start the car, they put the cover over the car. He's still sitting in the car, sound asleep. Now, race seats don't recline, so you are sitting up a little bit, so that's a little bit uncomfortable, which is why you've seen the shoulder harnesses and that come off, so the people can sort of shuffle around and stretch a bit.
1: Renger's gone back to sleep again.
2: Excellent.
1: He had stirred briefly, but he's decided to have another quick...
2: Now, by the way...
1: Is he just resting his eyes?
2: He's checking the inside of his eyelids. I've been monitoring social media after... What colour is the 911?
1: Well, it's red and orange together. So instead of green and yellow, grello, it's orange.
2: Right, orange. Right, so if that makes you Scooby-Doo, that makes Ryan Scrappy-Doo, obviously.
1: Does that make you Shaggy?
2: No, Neil Shaggy, obviously. Gotta be, surely. He's the dude. Walks around in sandals, and he's a surfer dude.
1: Yeah, fair enough.
2: Right?
1: Yeah. Yeah.
2: I don't know where that leaves Arjuna, me, and, you know, I'll drive the mystery machine if asked. So if that makes me Fred, I don't know.
1: But you can be Fred if you want. I think you normally
2: drive. Velma, apparently, Adam is telling me.
1: You normally drive.
2: The responsible adult's got the Velma glasses. So who's
1: and the red hair.
2: And the red hair, absolutely.
1: No, Velma's got dark hair, doesn't she?
2: Yeah.
1: Daphne's got red. So, this is getting very confusing.
2: Very confusing.
1: Mm-hmm.
2: IMSA Radio does Scooby-Doo and the Mystery Machine.
1: You drive the team bus, so you have to be Fred.
2: Okay.
1: Because you drive the Mystery Machine.
2: I mean,
1: running on Michelin tyres, of course.
2: Always. This is what happens when we have delays. A slight change, actually, in how these situations work, because we can do a shorter start than usual. Once we get to a time where the cars could be started to get ready to race, which is why I think we're seeing some more people with their helmets on and getting ready, and we've got the track dries out as well, it will cut down the amount of time after we are clear.

0: area of the Lightning hold. So that is being prepared now, I think. IMSA Radio does Scooby Tip. Do you know, I'd have got away with it as well if it hadn't been for you pesky kids.
1: Well played.
2: Fred Vesey's walking up again.
0: Right.
2: So he's thinking, right, did we get the Michelin Endurance Cup points? Oh, good. Excellent. I can go back to sleep then.
1: 43 seconds away.
0: Well, there you go.
2: Well, it's looking like it's going to go to Colin Brown.
0: Let's go down to Arjuna with this driver database pit lane report. And Bijoy Garg.
3: Bijoy, red flag just before the first tranche of Michelin Endurance Cup points. But how's the race been going for you and the number 43 team?
4: Yeah, definitely not a perfect race for us, but, you know, still a lot of race left. Anything can happen. So far, you know, we've stayed near the front, been staying out of trouble so far. So, yeah, still 6 hours to go. Anything can happen. And, yeah, we'll just have to take it, you know, one lap, 1 hour at a time. And that, we are.
3: Thanks, Bijoy. John, he's about to get into the car, so I'll let him be.
0: Hello to Gary Paravani, who has just sent a note through to say that he's paying roaming fees to hear us talking Scooby-Doo and not racing. We haven't got any racing, Gary. No, it's all right, mate. Absolutely. I feel a team photograph coming on later on, and either Brian Till or Arjuna must be able to work their AI best friend to make us into characters of...
2: If not, we could go and ask Toby Luke and David Heinemeier Hansen, yep, since they've been playing about with this offer. I'm sure it's within their ability to create that.
0: Brian Till, a colleague from NBC Sports, he's getting a bit worried because the AI is trying to take over his life at the moment. It's trying to do decoration for him in his man cave. And he was trying to move some text around the other day in one of his driver briefings. And he couldn't do it on his computer. And he was saying, and he was cursing away. And I said, what's the matter, Brian? I've just cut and paste. I need to move this. I went, have you asked the AI to do it? He said, no, I can do it myself. I went, there you go, you see. You've upset the AI. You know what that means?
2: Bit of movement on pit lane now. Are we about to go back to racing?
1: 3 minutes, I'm told, until the safety car will be dispatched once again. So that's assuming we don't have another lightning strike within the radius that concerns the powers that be, but assuming
0: it's
1: we can avoid that, then I think we're good to go.
0: Yeah, 8 miles is the distance,
2: and the weather cell is progressing eastwardly at the moment, and hopefully it will continue to go that way and give us the opportunity to get back racing and stay racing.
0: There's a job for you in the Met Office, Peter. Definitely, particularly with your nice soft Scottish accent.
2: Well, maybe. I don't know if my bald head would work with the studio lights, though. That would require some trickery. Powder, yes.
0: And we are under 6 hours. Let's do a quick VP Racing update as how we will restart. It will be Colin Brown and Julian Andlauer for Acura, Meyer Shank Racing and Porsche Penske Motorsport at the front of the field. Dries Van Tor will be third for BMW Team WRT in the 24 car. Then Renger van der Zander for Acura, number 93. Then Fred Vesti for the number 31 Cadillac Whelen team. Then Roman De Angelis in sixth for Aston Martin Thor team. They'll be delighted by this because their car goes really well at the wet. It's super soft on their tyres. Ricky Taylor, Cadillac Whelen Taylor Racing in the number 10 in seventh. Nico Müller for JDC Miller. BMW M team WRT. Kevin Magnussen in the 25 car in ninth. And then Jordan Taylor in 10th for the number 40 machine. And Matt Campbell in 11th for Porsche Penske Motorsport. In LMP2, it's Brian Herter. Not Brian Herter himself, his team. Brian Herter Autosport with Parker Thompson behind the wheel of the leading LMP2 car. Johnny Edgar, EO Racing. Toby Sowery, CrowdStrike in 3rd for the EO4. Tom Dillman for Inter-Europol. TDS has Matthias Besch behind the wheel. Pietro Fittipaldi will restart for Pratt Miller Motorsport. Jacob Abel for Ayrton Motorsport. Rasmus Lind for United. Sebastian Alvarez for Tower. and Hunter McElroy for United. That's a decent spread of drivers in LMP2 there, by the way. GTD Pro, Tommy Milner for Corvette, Sebastian Priol for Ford, Riccardo Agostini for Triassi Competizione and their Ferrari. It is Paul Miller Racing, Dan Harper in the BMW number one, Dennis Olsen for the second of the Fords, that's the 64 car, in fifth. The top six is completed by Corvette and Antonio Garcia, that's the number three car. Behind that, the top 10 is Mathieu Jaminet for Manti in the Relu. And the Nikita Johnson-driven RLLT McLaren is in 8th, the number 59 car. Then Seb Bordet is behind the wheel of Dragon Speed. Carte Blanche making up the top 10. And in GTD, Albert Costa for Conquest, Lone Star Racing, Lucas Stoltz, Ferrari, Mercedes, Porsche, Wright Motorsport, Tom Sargent in the Donchi, back up to fourth for Wynwood after they drop way down out the top 10. Then it's Felipe Fraga for Myers Riley. Triassi Competizione is Onofrio Triassi. And the top 10 has Ricardo Parra for Manti First Form, Gradient Joey Hand, AF Corsa, Antonio Fuoco, and the RS1 number 10 Porsche for Ryan Yardley. And that is how they will restart. That's your VP Racing update with 5 hours and 55 minutes to go.
5: VP Racing, the official fuel, coolant and additives of IMSA.
0: Hello to Ollie Milroy, who is tuned in. Gutted not to be driving, he says, but enjoying the coverage. At home, working on getting myself fit for Daytona 24. Ollie, mate, we salute you. And I'm so pleased that you are back with Fern and the family. And your updates are absolutely brilliant news to hear. It's such encouragement. We're missing you. Of course we are. But we know you'll be back. We know what sort of character you are. And you take as much time as you need, mate, because the racing's still going to be here when you want to come back and race. Ollie, best to you, mate. And if I don't speak to you soon, have a good holiday period as well. Give us a shout maybe in the next couple of weeks.
2: Get well soon, Ollie.
0: Couple of questions here. Greg Cesaroni says, are there still cars with slicks who just couldn't make it to the pits?
2: A few, yeah.
0: It's not the worst place to be right now, is it?
2: I don't know. I'm not sure. Although we also need to keep a watch on the number 2 and number 22 United Autosports LMP2s, because they, of course, crashed on as we came back to the restart.
0: 2027, the calendar, been released for a long time now as we're just getting up to speed behind the BMW safety car. Daytona, January 22nd to 31st. That's a long Daytona. That's the Raw and the race there, spread over 2 weekends. But there will be racing on the Raw weekend. St. Patrick's Day, get yourself down to Sebring's, March 17th through the 20th. Long Beach, April 16th and 17th for the short race round the streets. Laguna Seca, April the 30th to May the 2nd. Detroit is Le Mans test weekend on June the 4th and 5th. And on Le Mans weekend itself, it's the Michelin Pilot Challenge at Mid-Ohio. That race, that four-hour race, is pretty much about half an hour, 40 minutes after the end of the Le Mans 24 hours. So make sure you book the TV or the internet connection for long after the Le Mans 24. Watkins Glen, June the 24th to the 27th. That's the same weekend as Spa and the CrowdStrike 24 hours. June 9th to the 11th, CTMP. Road America, July 29th to the 1st of August. Later in August, VIR for the GT Festival. That's August the 20th to 22nd. Indianapolis, September 17th to 19th. And then Lime Rock, Michelin Pilot Challenge race, back on the calendar, September 23rd to 25th. And we finish up back here next year at Michelin Raceway Road, Atlanta, October the 6th to the 9th. Question for you. It's pouring down with rain. You're under yellow flag for an incident. And you're on slicks through no fault of your own because the pits have been closed. Emergency service, change your tyres to wet.
2: Well, the good thing is that this full course yellow will be a full course yellow, if you like, so you don't need to...
0: No, I'm saying, though, but in that previous thing when people didn't come into the pit lane, surely you can change your tyres for emergency service when it's a safety-related issue.
2: Well, what actually happened was when we had a short yellow, I guess obviously not because nobody did it, but when we had that very frantic restart where the cars on the wet tyres charged through, that was just coming off a short yellow. That's why there was drivers who weren't on the tyre they wanted. But then immediately on the restart, the two United Autosports had their incident, which triggered the full course yellow, and it really wasn't that long. And I don't think the pits had actually opened for that proper yellow before we got the red because of the lightning. So actually this evolves, if everything's equal. In fact, just now the pits are open for prototype, and mercifully for the number 25 BMW of Kevin Magnussen, he's like, oh, at last I can get rid of these dry tyres, I can get some wet tyres on. Likewise for the number 40 of Jordan Taylor for Wayne Taylor Racing.
0: I'm not sure that going on to wet tyres, given how quickly it dried up at the start of the race, is the right thing to do. Let's go down to and have a driver database informed pit lane report. Here is Arjuna Kankapati, who can give us some United news.
3: I'll get to that in a second, John, because the AO Racing 99 is having to change the front of the car. Not quite sure if there was damage, but it's going to be a lengthy, very quick repair, as they'll send the 99 off and away. John, we did see the number 2 United Autosports, the one driven by Hunter McElroy, pit just before the red flag, so it's gone 3 laps down. It's still cycling around at the tail end of the field. Just after the red flag, though, the 22 car got its repairs, a rear-end replacement, and then was sent out. They couldn't touch the car, John, until everyone had left pit lane. They chose to sit, and they're coming back in to maybe do a little bit more work now as well.
0: See, I understand the thinking behind that, but the clock still runs. But in this championship, part ferme means part ferme. It's not like in Formula One when you have a red flag where you can swap any parts you want.
2: Do not open up that can of worms. That's enough, Fred.
0: Okay.
2: I see what you're thinking of saying. Do you try and brave it out on the dry tyre and hope that it dries up? Which, according to the weather radar, it's moving away to the east, so it is going to dry out. It's just how quickly. But there are certain parts of the racetrack which are just going to be, I personally believe, too treacherous on the dry tyre for now.
0: The other thing as well, by the way, from race control, you can change on emergency service from dry to wet tyres. So all of those guys could have come in as soon as the yellow came out.
2: But nobody did. That's interesting, isn't it?
0: What you're not allowed to do is go from wets to dries for emergency service.
2: Right, okay.
0: See, I do read the regulations.
2: Work carrying on for the number 22 United Autosports crew, but it looks like they've been able to get that car back moving again. The number 2 car also for Hunter McElroy. They were both involved in an incident on the previous restart. Are a couple of laps behind, but they're a few full course yellows. They can get that back again, so they're not necessarily even with what happened. Very busy though for GTs. Many drivers coming in to change tyres.
0: Let's head down the pit lane. Is this a splash of fuel? Is this wets to dries, dries to wets, or what? Arjuna.
3: I'm only seeing cars, for the most part, coming in to change tyres. At the very end of pit lane, Paul Miller BMW just topping off the energy now with the tyres already changed. I do see, though, Winward's number 57 having come in and not taken tyres. I do believe they were on wet tyres before the red flag, and so they'll blend back out. And as we see the race off of pit road, already off and away was the Paul Miller BMW. Winward slotting behind Conquest Racing. There's going to be some drama as we get to the restart.
0: So all of these cars...
2: Same for the RS1 Porsche, which was already on the wets. Yeah. Just came in for a top-up.
0: Splash, up. Yeah. Which is fine, and that's fine because you know everybody else is coming anyway. Just remember, all of these cars, as soon as it went yellow the first time, could have come in under emergency service to change their tyres from dries to wets when it was pouring down a rain.
2: Yeah.
0: That's people who don't know the rules. And the red flag, in some ways, actually mitigated that. If that had stayed yellow and then you'd gone back to green in the worst of the wet.
2: No, it wouldn't have. The full course yellow would have been, was a full...
0: yes, it was a full...
2: A proper full course yellow.
0: It wasn't
2: yellow,
0: a short
2: like.
0: One.
2: No, because we just had a short one. Yeah.
0: Yeah.
2: Hence why they would have had to take emergency service because the short yellow, the pits don't open.
0: It's the last race for the Lexus RCF GT3. And indeed, for the time being, Peter, the last Lexus race. Their replacement car will not be branded a Lexus. It will be a Toyota GR GT3.
2: What a servant of this championship. Not only the car, but the team as well. That partnership between Vasser Sullivan and Lexus has developed so much success, particularly at races like the Sale in 6 Hours of the Glen, where this car has been very, very strong. You think how long they've kept that that package competitive when other manufacturers have brought new models and developed, whereas they have got the absolute maximum out of that package. And we'll miss it. We'll miss that big rumbling V8, but really excited to see what the new car looks like and what the performance is going to be like too. Number 3 Corvette coming in to top up with fuel as well. No tyres by the looks of things. So just topping it right up, trying to extend the next stint as much as possible.
3: It's the number 4 that's coming, guys. I'm wondering if there's some teams that have come in to put slick tyres. I couldn't see what Corvette did. I'm going to run down there right now, but I can tell you, the number 22 United Autosports has put slick tyres on.
0: Wow.
2: Okay.
0: There you go.
2: They're brave. They're from Yorkshire. They're tough. Adriana's absolutely right. Black sunstrip for the 4, white sunstrip for the 3 for the Corvettes. Oh, that's brave as well in an LMP2 car also. Difficult to get the tyre temperature up. Was that the 22 or the 2 at United Autosport?
0: That would have been the 22.
2: So that is Rasmus Lind.
0: He knows what he's doing. I think the driver's got to make the call here.
2: It does.
0: The driver's been out on the track. The driver has to take the call. Now, because we've had a red flag, the minimum drive times have been revised. There is a bulletin on this. It's bulletin 12.11.6. I'll look at that later. I suspect it won't affect most of the people because pretty much everybody who had to get bronze drivers through did that very, very early on. And there's enough time in the rest of the race, being nearly 5 3/4 hours still to go, that the pro drivers won't go over time. If they've reduced everybody's time, they just might have to be careful about maximum times rather than minimum times.
2: So coming into the race, the LMP2 and the GTD categories, which are Pro-Am categories, they have a minimum driver time of 2.5 hours out of the 10 in the race. Whereas the Pro categories, if you like, the GTP class and the GTD Pro, they only have a 45-minute minimum. But you're right, John, it's the maximum times you've got to be careful of sometimes. No more than 4 hours in every 6 as well. But for a race of this length, 10 hours, isn't so much of an issue. But when that gets adjusted because of the red flag, it does require a little bit of working of the calculator.
0: Hello to Weisslake and to Georg, tuned in from various parts of the world. Before we go back to green, if you are just joining us, let's update you on how they stand in the GTP Championship. Jack Aitken got a 151-point lead after qualifying yesterday, and as soon as he rolled, provided they don't get any points taken away from them, then he's won the championship. Lauren Heinrich in second is back at the moment by 91 points, but he can't overtake Jack. In LMP2, it's much, much closer. The 0-4 team of the Alex Quinn and George Kurtz by 70 points at the moment over Tom Dillman and Jeremy Clark. 135 points back from the lead is the number 99 PJ Hyatt Dan Cameron. Misha Goitberg on his own, 151 back from the lead. In GTD Pro, because he's been going backwards and forwards as well, Chris Meese and Frederik Vervich for Ford have a 28-point lead over Neil Verhagen and Conor DeFilippi, who came in at the top of the championship. Nicky Katzberg and Tommy Milner are a further 8 points behind, and Ben Barker and Dennis Olsen are another 54 points back from the lead. And finally, the 57 Wynwood car with Philip Ellis and Russell Ward have a 115-point lead over the number 96 car of Robbie Foley and the Foley Gallagher car, sorry. That car has been retired. Didi Barrichello on his own is another 100 points further behind. You were going to say something about
2: GTD Pro, yeah. And the thing is, the number 27 Aston Martin that Dudu Barrichello is driving is not running at the moment either. So it pretty much champions elect for Philip Ellis and Russell Ward, the number 57 Wynwood car. That will be three championships in a row. And in the modern era of IMSA since 2014, that has never been done in any class, which is quite remarkable. But on GTD Pro, that graph, it's a little bit misleading at the moment, because remember, the number four Corvette of Tommy Milner came in to top up with even more fuel, so they'll be right at the back of the category. So it's a little bit misleading. They've had very good pace. And pit stop now for AO.
0: Daniel and Nukeshop both saying, of course, if you do take emergency service, you do have to come again when the pits are open. That's a fair point. It is
2: a fair point.
0: Let's go down to the pit lane. Driver database informed report from Arjuna. The talk is of tyres, Arjuna.
3: Yeah, AO Racing have just come in and put slick tyres on, John, and I think that's in response to the fact that the number four Corvette Pratt & Miller team came in and kept their slick tyres on. They topped off the virtual energy tank, but have elected to stay on the slick Michelin tyres. There's a couple of dry spots on the main straight, John, but this seems like a very bold call. I'm not sure. I'm going to check on Wynwood Racing as well. I think there's a chance they're on slicks too.
0: We'll find out in a moment. Lance Schneider's just tweeted at IMSA Radio, this is going to be interesting. I think that might be the understatement of the race so far, Lance.
2: You mean it hasn't been already? So Rexy's got slicks on. Guess who's driving? Nick Tandy.
0: Of course he is.
2: This is a bit him, isn't it?
0: Bedfordshire.
2: I bet he's thinking, all right, come on, let's get stuck in.
0: The short answer to minimum drive times, they've been reduced by about 50%. Give or take. So there's something from that bulletin that we were talking about. Green flag is in the air, and we're going back to racing with 5 hours, 38 minutes and 35 seconds to go. And it is Colin Brown who leads them across the line. There's still a bit of spray being thrown up, but not very much. Julian Andlau for Porsche Penske Motorsport comes through in second place, and Dries Van Toor trying to put pressure on, but can't do that at the moment.
2: I think the number 18 Era car has also gone onto dry tyres, because it's about to be overtaken by the leading GTD Pro cars of Seb Priel and Dennis Olsen, who are on the wet tyres. So at the moment, the dry tyre not really working. And the Manti number 911 as well, the red and orange car, is going very steadily indeed. I think they may well be on slick tyres as well. So it's going to have to be... It's going to have to keep drying up, but it may well come back to those cars in time if we stay green, of course.
0: Yeah, this is going to be really difficult to get heat into those tyres. Not fulfilling emergency service requirement, a stop and 10-second hold for the number two United Autosport, Hunter McElroy there, side by side at turn seven, a gaggle of LMP2 cars. Remember, we reorder them all into classes, and the RLL McLaren's off, and it was the number one BMW that went off there as well. There's a huge amount of penalties being called, but only one of them is resulting in an actual drive-through. Damage for Nikita Johnson. It's right rear suspension again.
2: Oh, no.
0: And I'm pretty certain that was the BMW number one that was involved in that as well, which was Dan Harper. They were battling for position four in GTD Pro, and that was in the early part of the lap, Peter. That was at turn three. It's a long way back for the bright orange McLaren.
2: Oh, and Dan Harper working the wheel back and forward, maybe to generate temperature and pressure in the tyre if he is on dries, but maybe checking that the car is actually running okay. Well, I wonder if it may well be dry tyres for the number one Paul Miller Racing BMW, but spare a thought for RLL McLaren. They have had so much pace in so many different races this year, but they have just not had the luck.
0: Correct.
2: What do they have to do?
0: Yeah. Did they break a mirror whilst walking under a ladder and tripping over Black Cat again this morning? Looks like it might have been Dan Harper diving in, and that was heavy contact for RLL.
2: And that's a Ferrari. Is that the Pfaff Lamborghini right behind the RLL car as well?
0: Yeah, it was Dan Harper taking the inside curb at turn two, trying to get inside Nikita.
2: The number 9 Pfaff Lamborghini was involved there too, driven at the moment by Andrea Caldarelli.
0: LMP2 battles at turn 10A and 10B. Sebastian Alvarez for Tower, side by side with the 0-4 of Toby Sowery. And Toby goes through, down through the final corner. How quickly is this track drying up? It's incredible. Colin Brown by 0.8 seconds from Julian Andlauer, and still that McLaren fighting its way back to the pit lane.
2: Looks like, unfortunately, Nikita Johnson looks like he's doing a big smoky burnout NASCAR style, but he is not, of course not. He's crawling along at the moment with the wheel dragging along in the wrong angle. This is heartbreak again for RLL team at McLaren. It's been the plucky team that could in terms of pace, but the results have just not gone their way as the field of GTPs coming flying through. Is a move now from Dries Vantor up the inside of Julian Andlauer for second position. Can he make it work? Julian Andlauer says no way. Or is it? Oh, they make contact and through goes the number 93 of Renger van der Zander right round the outside.
0: That was 10B. Between 10A and 10B, the cars were hooked together, cost them both time. And Renger van der Zander does not need any second invitation in the autograph livery, shall we say, of that car.
2: It's the power nap.
0: It was the power nap that did it.
2: That's what's made the difference.
0: Absolutely. Got a few guests behind us just watching on here from BDO. We'll be talking about our BDO No Strategy Award later on. There's a few good candidates. The Acuras earlier on took a sharp pit stop. We've seen a couple of other teams do the same. The Cadillac did the same. And a very happy birthday to Melissa for tomorrow. Very nice of IMSA to throw her a banquet for our birthday tomorrow night at Chateau Elan. RLL team McLaren, Nikita Johnson has got that car back somehow to Arjuna Kankapardi. Big suspension damage, and I'm impressed that he hasn't popped the drive shaft there.
3: It was crab walking down pit lane towards me, so clearly something not quite right. The right rear pointed actually about 15 degrees, John, towards the left as the team gets to work of pulling the tire off and now taking a look at the damage. Also in pit lane, the pair of Ford Mustangs for GTD Pro and the Myers Riley car in GTD. I'm also seeing Risi Competizione come in because all of these cars, John, have the wet tires on and feel like it's time to switch onto the slicks. Watching the McLaren team currently taking a look. They're wiggling it back and forth. I think this is going to take them a couple of minutes, John. The rear diffuser's also cracked slightly. Might need to replace that too.
0: It will be a drive-through for incident responsibility for Dan Harper hitting the Nikita Johnson bright opal fruit orange McLaren. Also into the pit lane at the moment is Pietro Fittipaldi for Pratt Miller Motorsports in the orange and black number 73 LMP2. That looks like a more standard pit stop, to be honest. And another orange car comes in, and that is the number 37 Intersport machine into the pit lane as well for service. 5 hours and 32 minutes to go. Three wide under the Fox Factory Bridge. Hold your breath, everybody, as somebody was diving to the pit lane there. Looked like the Lone Star AMG. Yes, it was. My goodness, mate.
2: Looks like a dry tire time at the moment is a 1:27. Or if your name's Tommy Milner, it's a 1:25. Wow, he's good in the wet, isn't he? Jack Hawksworth, 1:24.1. Now, what tyres is that Lexus number 14 on? Are they on the wets or are they on the dries? Many cars now coming in to the pits. The 25 BMW and GTP. Likewise, the number 40 Wayne Taylor Racing Cadillac. Number 10, Wayne Taylor Racing Cadillac.
0: Let's go down to Neil Cole, who's rejoined us in the driver database informed pit lane reporting team. Neil, what are you seeing down there?
6: It looks like they're preparing for a double stack at BMW M Team WRT. Brand new slicks going on right now on the car number 25, which nearly got very close to my toes as it came into the pit lane, but a lovely job. Spins the wheels on the very, very slick surface of this pit lane, but manages to get traction and gets out at the end. So it wasn't quite a double stack. The crew of the sister car are ready to receive that one very shortly.
0: It's Kevin Magnussen, whose wheel spin and electric motor you could hear. There are separate squads, of course, as Neil rightly mentioned, for teams that have more than one car. They don't actually have to pit them together, and we've seen in the past that, for example, Penske have decided sometimes not to pit their cars together. What the advantages or disadvantage are of that, you'd have to ask someone with the biggest strategic brain than me. Across the line then for Colin Brown, leads out already up to turn number 5. Huge amount of traffic again as we get back into the rhythm of this race. 5.5 hours to go. Sunshine at the moment. Expect to see sunset around about 7. I think it's 7:18 this evening, if I'm not mistaken. I'll look that up in a moment after Peter Mackay has described some GT action up at 10A and 10B and about to come into our site under the Fox Factory Bridge.
2: Well, Hawksworth under pressure in the Lexus from Riccardo Agostini in the Triarsi Ferrari for the lead in GTD Pro. Hawksworth just going a little bit off the dry line. So is he on those wet tyres? And is Agostini on the same? You would think so, because their pace is incredibly similar right now. But it's very, very difficult to tell. We know that Tommy Milner's on the drys. He's on a 1:22.2, which is 2.6 seconds faster than Hawksworth on the previous lap. So is Milner the danger man now in at the number 4 Corvette with the black sunstrip? In fact, he's getting closer and closer corner by corner. So I'm going to guess that the Lexus of Hawksworth and the Ferrari of Agostini are both on the wet tyres. In fact, yeah, they go onto the wet line to try and stay off the dry line to stop the tyres completely overheating themselves. And all the while, Milner in the Corvette is just hauling them in all the time.
0: I missed by a minute. It was 7:19 official sunset tonight.
2: Oh, two Acuras off.
0: No, I don't believe it. The teammates have come together with Renger van der Zander and Colin Brown first and second in the race. Down at 10A and 10B, that's been a huge action area. They both run through the gravel area. It was the 93 trying to come through on the inside. No way were they getting round there. And ran each other into the dirt. Well, now, that's got to be looked at, surely.
2: Well, yeah, and I think Colin Brown is taking the position back. I think if you're Colin Brown, what does he do in that scenario? Your teammate comes torpedoing up the inside and he pushes you both off. It's a bit last day of school, isn't it? You know, you remember that where you just didn't like them. The person who's in your class all year, you thought, if I go and punch them on the last day, I can't really get in trouble.
0: Your mind works in a weird way, yeah, Mackay. It really does. Dries Van Toor's brought the BMW in the pit and Frederik Vesti follows him in the Cadillac. Neil Cole was watching the previous BMW stint, pit stop rather. I presume, Neil, this is for a new set of slick tyres.
6: You presume correctly, and the same with Cadillac, which is at the far end of pit out and right next to the Michelin paddock area, so they're very well supplied. But yes, fresh slicks going on the Cadillac and the BMW, and the BMW gets out ahead of the Cadillac just about.
0: Sorry, yes, I could see that from here. I forgot to turn my mic off. That was rather too close for Cole. They were trying to do a little bit of a swap-a-roo in the pit lane themselves. And the Acura Internecine battles on again over the top of the brow and down towards us. They're side-by-side,
2: no, but
0: into the pit lane. Into the pit lane. Van der Zander's going to get a drive-through for instant responsibility. And Colin Brown's come into the pit lane. Now, has he got damage on that car? as it tracks onto the pit lane right now. That's going down to Neil's end of the pit lane too. This is an extraordinary set of circumstances, Peter MacKay. In their last race as Mayashank Racing Acura in this championship, they locked out the front row. Their strategy so far has been perfect. And then they've just had two of their gun drivers run into each other. Ryan Marine is just shaking his head gently.
2: I'll say it again. If you're Colin Brown, I don't know what you could have done to avoid that incident. Nope. He left the door wide open, so obviously saw that Renger was going for it, and Renger, in my opinion, cleaned them both into the gravel. They're very lucky not to get stuck there, because that gravel is deep. So change on to dry tyres then for Colin Brown, whereas Renger van der Zande is now going to have to go through the pits and then come back and then put... Well, actually, may well be able to get the change of tyres done, then do his drive penalty. Meanwhile, one of the Cadillacs, it's the number 40 Wayne Taylor car, a little bit of smoke starting to come out of it. Is that tyre rubbing against the bodywork, I wonder?
6: So we've just had the one Acura in, and now we're getting the other one on his way. I can see it coming down the pit lane, and I can see Alex Palou is ready to get in. So obviously they've been told, I don't know if this was planned, but they've clearly been told that no more inter-team fighting, please. We're going to put some fresh drivers in and fresh heads and separate them out on track a little bit. So yes, I can see the car coming in now. The number 93 hits its marks with a skid. The car is covered in all the signatures. Alex Palou jumps in. Of course, driver change, one of his disciplines he has to get used to in this different format. All four tyres, all four corners done, a splash of fuel. And the electric power cowers it out of earshot, and then the engine kicks in. A nice, clean, fast pit stop and a driver change. Both drivers will now be, I'm sure, going somewhere to be spoken to.
0: Yes. Colin Brown and Renger van der Zande.
2: Palou's gone off,
0: and he's outlapped into the wall as well. He's taken out the BMW of the number 25. That was coming out of the pits. Kevin Magnussen, a big sideways slide for Palou, and Magnussen trying to avoid him has gone into the wall at the motorcycle cutout at the top of the hill. By the way, it's Scott Dixon who got into the other car, so both Renger van der Zande and Colin Brown were removed from the situation. And we are back under the BMW M safety car. There's damage at the back of Palou's car where he slewed across the track coming out of the pit lane and into the path of Kevin Magnussen. And now, who is going to get incident responsibility for that? Was it Magnussen cutting into the pit lane exit? Was it Palou losing it at the top of the hill? At the moment, we can't tell you, but that was an impact at turn three and a heavy one at that for the BMW number 25, Peter.
2: That part of the racetrack is really tricky, even in the dry, because you're coming up and everything's blind. You're just looking up at the sky. You can't see a thing. You might pick the odd branch that you've got a reference point. And with Palou coming out of the pits on a drying track on cold, dry tyres, is not easy at all. And oh my word, that was lucky for Kevin Magnussen.
0: Front end of Magnussen's car making heavy contact with the left rear. And Palou looking in his mirrors, but too late. He was on the racing line and absolutely crawling. Now, you could say that Magnussen was the car behind. I don't know what you do there. It's tough, actually, at the top of the hill. I'm not going to blame Alex Palou. He's coming out of the pits on cold tyres on a damp track. Ryan Marine, do you steer as far right as you can if there's traffic there? He looked in his mirrors, but by then, Magnussen was almost on him.
1: I'd like to see the shot from not on board one more time to get another look at it. But one other complication, of course, is online, the track is drying out, but offline, it's still really, really wet. So especially if you're on the cold tires, you really don't want to venture off the racing line too far because it's still very damp. And even for the overtaking car, you know, if you go offline, you risk sliding off the track as well. But, boy, things go from bad to worse very, very quickly for Mayashank.
0: It's going to have to be looked at. We did chronicle the 93 car, Renger van der Zande at the wheel, having to have the drive through with the 60. That has not been served, so that will have to be served once Palou's car's been repaired. My. Doesn't it just prove, gentlemen, you can be having the best day in the world, you've locked out the front row, you've got Pierce in the two Acuras, you have nailed the strategy, been down the field a little bit, but you're on the right tyres at the right time, and within three laps, the whole race has been thrown upside down.
1: It's what makes this sport different, I think, in a lot of respects. If you're doing everything right in, say, a football game, you'll have a big lead. So even if you make one bad play, okay, you threw an interception, but you come back and you try and do something better the next time. Here, one misjudged moment, one misjudged interaction, and your day can be done, even with the biggest of leads.
0: Yeah, it's not as if you can bank up those 45 seconds and then those 20 seconds, and then because off the restart, it all goes back to zero again. That's a good analogy. I like that, Ryan.
2: That's a pretty scary hit there for Kevin Magnussen, because coming up that hill in a GTP car, you did 140 miles an hour and hit the back of Palou's car.
0: The front got airborne.
2: The front got really airborne. Luckily, it came back
0: four
2: on all four wheels.
0: 4 or 5 feet, I would say, off the ground there.
2: Well, gives you a bit of a shiver, actually. Glad they're both all right.
1: Yeah, Kevin was out of the car under his own power, but he did have a bit of a hitch in his step, didn't he?
0: He looked a bit tender, shall we say. One thing I will say, if we look back to the first running of this race in 1998, the moves forward, the improvements in the understanding of the aerodynamics of cars, not so very long ago, that car would have got airborne and stayed airborne and possibly even flipped over. That's how high that car was off the ground, and that's how fast it was going. But we've learned so much and understand so much. And the rules makers often take a lot of stick for, oh, why have we done that? That looks awful. But what they don't get is they get the brickbats when we don't like it. What they don't get is the bouquets for things like safety. And that actually is a pretty good illustration of why we have the louvres in the top of the wings, above the front wheels now, to let the air out from underneath. That would have been a different accident, Peter, a few years ago. Not worth thinking about.
2: No. And you think in that era, when, you know, the very first Petit Le Mans, the hands device wasn't mandated in those days.
0: Nope.
2: In fact, it wasn't mandated in IndyCar, wasn't mandated in NASCAR. And, of course, there was some quite high-profile tragedies.
0: And the hands device developed here. By a Georgia native who I still don't think has had the recognition, Ryan, that they should have had for that.
1: Yeah, Dr. Hubbard, right?
0: Yeah.
1: One of the people who was behind the Hans device. I agree. I mean, in my lifetime, let's put it that way, I'm 38, the Hans device and the safer barrier, probably two of the most significant technological innovations in motorsport, and neither made a car go faster. But they have saved the lives of many, many drivers, and if not lives, then careers of many drivers as well. And very thankful for the smart people that put a lot of thought and a lot of money into developing these safety features.
0: Dr. Hubbard and Jim Downing.
1: Thank you. Yeah.
0: The man who ran the car that was named after the foliage just over underneath that BMW area coming under the Fox Factory Big, the Kudzu.
1: That's right.
0: Which literally grows like wildfire. How many people has that looked after down through the years? Always feels funny when you first start to wear it, and then you wear it two or three times and you honestly don't notice it's there.
2: As if this wasn't any more painful for Mayer-Shank Racing with their number 93 car. This is a short yellow as well, so the pits do not open.
0: Right.
2: So they could take emergency service, but then they'd have to come back in, take more service, and then, oh, by the way, they've got their drive-through to serve as well.
1: At least one.
2: I mean, I honestly wouldn't want to make a call on that one at all. It's not our job. But, and now, has the number one Paul Miller Racing BMW served its drive-through penalty? I'm not
0: I don't.
2: It has. Okay.
0: It has. Okay.
2: So and Dan Harper is still in eighth place, having served that drive.
0: Well, this
2: penalty.
0: Helps him
2: big time.
0: You do. That's why you do your drive through the first possible opportunity, because you never know when a full course yellow is coming.
2: Yeah.
0: Short yellows, by the way, mean that we do not open the pit lane. Although we do reset the field, of course, and split the categories back again. The GTPs ahead of the LMP2s, ahead of the GTD Pros, and then the GTDs. I'm still quite shaken, if I'm honest, by the ferocity of that impact, Magnussen, at the back of Alex Palou.
1: It was especially startling because we were watching live the onboard shot of Alex Palou leaving the pits, and it was a shot back at his face. You could see his eyes, and then next thing you know, his eyes get really big. But he's making a big correction on the wheel, and outside the left-hand side.
0: I thought he just lost it as he was accelerating out of the pit lane, coming off the pit lane speed limit.
2: He looked, I mean, we're talking about a five-time IndyCar champion here. We're talking about one of the best in the world in really anything. And he looked like he was nervous because the tire's got no grip because it's cold, nothing. So and then you could just see his eye just flick to the mirror, and then a split later, bang.
1: Well, we heard from him in the pre-race allude to the fact he had never driven this car in the wet. This isn't exactly wet, but it was damp.
0: It's not exactly dry either.
1: And on slicks.
0: Yeah.
1: So I think that was part of the apprehension that we saw initially, as he was gauging what kind of grip was going to be available, and the next thing you know, there was the contact with the BMW.
0: Now, whilst we're under yellow, we will not get any notification of the penalty. On the timing screens, we've still got the 93 penalty, incident responsibility with the number 60. That hasn't been served yet. That's why it's still sitting there, and we will not see any penalty being announced until we go green again for the Magnussen-Palou incident. Just in case you're wondering why we're not talking about it. It may well have been looked at. It may well have a decision made. But now we are seeing that is under review. And, oh no, that's...
2: Oh.
0: No,
2: the
0: that's
2: Aston
0: a different
2: Martin Valkyrie.
0: That's the Valkyrie.
2: And the number 60 Meyershank Racing
0: that's
2: Acura.
0: That's a different incident.
1: And a different Acura. That's the other one.
0: Not a BMW. So nothing actually about that is what we were talking about. So, and the 25 and 93. Okay, so two incidents. One involving the Valkyrie and Colin Brown's car. Colin's out of that car now. And
1: Scott Dixon is in.
0: And the other one involving the Magnussen and Palou incident at turn three. Both of those are being looked at by race control. And they will have all of the views that we don't see here on IMSA Radio and IMSA TV. The class splits are ongoing. There's some tyre warming going on. And this exciting but incident-packed race continues to keep throwing up drama, Ryan.
1: I had a brief chat with David Hunt, who is one of the spotters for the Vassar Sullivan Lexus team in catering earlier today. Just said good morning, and he said, are you guys ready to fill some yellow flags? And his prediction was for chaos, even before the race had started. And I'd say, David, you were spot on.
0: Let's go to the paddock, actually, not the pit lane. A driver database informed update from Neil Cole, who's been waiting for that BMW to come back to the paddock. What's up, Nick? Neil, sorry.
7: That's all right. The flatbed is on its way. I can see it now with the number 25 BMW M-Team WRT car on the back of it, so I'll be able to give you a bit of a close-up description. I just spoke to a team representative and K-Mag out of the car, has been to medical, and the team doctor is with him, but at the moment, all we know is that he's okay. But yes, so the engineering crew, the mechanics, have decamped to what would normally be behind the wall. So they're in the paddock, so they haven't got the helmets on. They're just all staring forlornly, and there is a huge amount of damage on the front of this car. There's plenty of fractures, fragments of carbon fiber. The front right wheel is pointing slightly skew-if to the left. The general body language of the team waiting to receive this car is it's about to get lifted off the back of the flatbed and into the garage. is a lot of how do we assess this? What are we going to do with this? And can we get it fixed up and out again? But yeah, and there's lots of grass underneath it as well, obviously.
2: Oh, what a shame for BMW M Team WRT. And this is, though, why it's so important to have two cars in the game. Because when these things happen, and they do happen in endurance races, that it means that you've still got another bullet in the gun. And the 24 car, the sister car, at the moment driven by Dries Vantoor, has been running up the sharp end for the majority of the day. So this is not done for BMW, although it's really sad for the 25 car. Their 24 entry still right at the sharp end.
1: Got the notification that the pits are open for all cars, which on a short yellow would tell us that we're about to go back to green.
0: Before we do, with almost half of the race gone, here's our Pilotti race recap. 166 laps completed. Right now, it's Ricky Taylor who leads. I think for the first time for Cadillac Wade Taylor Racing. 7 cautions for a total of 36 laps. It'll be 37 at the end of this one. Cars out. Turner Motorsport went out early with the number 96 car. Blew a radiator hose early on and cooked the engine. Zachary Robichon and Hartner Racing Team didn't get to the start. They did get into the race in the number 27 car with electrical problems stemming from an engine change. That car is out. And Wayne Taylor Racing's Lamborghini Huracan, the number 45, is out of the race as well.
1: Matthias Besch appears to be missing a right front wheel.
0: That's careless of him.
1: It actually came up at the VP Challenge banquet last night. One of the drivers famously lost a wheel while dominating the race, and he made the quip that I learned this year that it's best if all four of our wheels cross the finish line simultaneously. And Matthias Besch would profit from that lesson here, but boy, that is a really strange situation.
0: He's lost that in the run down from 5 to 6, whilst he was warming tyres, maybe. He
1: during
0: was out
1: the class split, I think.
0: It's gone such a long way away. Let's go down to BMW, and Philip Eng is standing by to give us an update with Neil Cole.
7: Philip, I can tell from the look on your face that this is very, very disappointing to see this. From the assessment, we've just seen the car being winched off the flatbed and plenty of equipment was dangling off the front. Talk us through what you know about what happened and what's going on.
8: Well, first of all, I'm glad that Kevin is okay because it was a big shunt. I saw him walking away from the car. We had no... he unplugged the radio immediately, so we didn't really hear. But he seems to be fine. That's the most important thing. Those things can happen. It's racing, you know. We're not playing indoor chess, so yeah, it is what it is. Very, very unfortunate, very disappointing, but nobody to blame, I guess. I didn't see the accident in detail. I have to look at the images yet, but yeah, just disappointed for the whole team because we had two very fast race cars today. We recovered really well under the last full course yellow, and we made a switch at the right time to slicks. But, yeah, it is what it is. Big shame, but, yeah, I guess nobody to blame for.
7: It's a really difficult way to end the IMSA season for you guys. The crew are generally assessing this. What do you understand is going to happen now? Will they try and fix?
8: I think we just need to get an overview of the situation. Obviously, there's quite significant damage to our car, but I haven't heard yet. We will need to see and need to see what we will do.
7: I really appreciate you talking to us, Philip. Thank you.
8: Sure, thank you.
0: Yes, we do. Perfect timing as well. Philip Eng being a real gentleman there in the midst of disappointment. We go back to green with 5 hours and 7.5 minutes to go. And Ricky Taylor jumps out at the head of the field, gets a really good restart. He was half a second to the good across the line from the Whelen Cadillac of Frederik Vesti and then Dries Vantoor. Amazing how quickly it all dries up on the track. Now this tarmac's been down. This surface has been down for quite some time, but still gives good grip and clearly drying nicely. Air temperature is 81 Fahrenheit. Track temperature around about 80. That's 27 in the air Celsius and 26 on the track. And more drama, right front contact. And that is for the Ford Mustang of Felipe Fraga and the Myers Riley machine. There's been contact there at the restart. The whole front guard has been pulled off. It's locked underneath the right front Michelin. He's got a broken steering arm there as well. And this car, which at the start of the season was battling for the best bronze category with Sheena Monk in there. That was the idea for that team. It's had some good days. Meantime, the battles go on through the final corner. Valkyrie versus Porsche coming up to turn one.
1: And that Valkyrie had been...

0: just stayed on the lead lap. Just depends how long it's going to take him. Now, there's another car moving. There's three cars moving slowly now because the Gradient 66 is going slowly and they've just pulled out down the back straight. So that's the damaged 16 Mustang, the Gradient 66 Mustang, and there was a Porsche moving slowly, and it was the 912. It was the Porsche 912 of Maurice Schuring with a flat tyre. Drama piled upon incident. And into the pit lane for the 93. That's its first drive-through for the contact with the 60, presumably.
1: We only know of the one drive-through so far, so that's what they just served. Now I think they're coming in to fix the damage. They had to do the drive-through first. I think they had done so many laps that they're now back in. That other incident still is under review, the one that brought out the most recent full course
0: that
1: yellow.
0: That was the drive-through. They've just done the drive-through there.
1: Well, that's their second drive-through then, because they did a drive-through on the previous lap, so that must have been a penalty that I didn't see come through. We have that incident.
0: No. Palo had some work last time around because it was a 1:09. That drive-through is 33 seconds.
1: Yep, correct.
0: Yeah, that's the delta for the pit lane, 33 seconds.
1: And then we just saw an incident with the Myers-Riley car, the 911 Manthei car that you mentioned, and then also the Gradient Mustang, that's under review right now, and we might have a look at it.
0: Oh! Well, that was Manthei on the Gradient onto the Myers-Riley car. That was literally Mustang ping ball there, wasn't it? But it was started, I'm pretty certain, by the Porsche. Yes, it was. Maurice Schuring started all that. That could have been much worse. And I'm hearing as well that the Magnussen and Palou incident shared responsibility. No action. I can say that. I said it would be difficult to apportion responsibility there.
1: Agreed.
0: I think Jan Magnussen might have something to say about that, mind you. So, more action and... That 912 Porsche, the blue first form car, has stayed out. And that was the car that was moving the slowest of those cars. And now we've got a full course yellow because the Gradient car went past the pit lane and didn't come in after its incident at the entry to the old pit lane, which is fine. They probably couldn't have got it back from there. So Jake Walker is sitting on the grass. Well, he isn't, but his car is.
1: And I think it's stuck because I saw the wheels spinning in this wet grass. And it doesn't look like he can get out of that position that he's in. That's forced the full course yellow to come out once again. That's at pit exit, by the way.
0: It's eighth. Our F-150 Raptors for the MR safety crew gets there in speed and comfort. Had a good look round an F-150 Raptor yesterday, which I've not been able to do before. I was expecting them to be a lot less comfy and refined than they are. Because we think of pickups in the UK, it's a kind of a business tool. That's a really nice truck. Really nice truck. Loads of room in the back as well, in the back two seats. The latest Ford Sync 5 system, which I think is one of the better OEM systems. For connectivity. New to the AMR safety car at IMSA fleet from the start of this year. Now, we love our AMR safety crew, and the lads and lasses there do a great job, so we make sure that they've got good transport. So F-150 Raptors and Porsche Cayennes, only the best for the AMR safety crew, and that is absolutely the way it should be.
1: Yeah, they do a lot of work for us. Those vehicles do a lot of work for them. Unfortunately, we've seen a lot of them on track here in the last few hours. Another full course yellow trying to attend to that car of Jake Walker.
0: Let me do a quick VP in race update. We'll start with GTD. It's Conquest and Albert Costa. Ferrari leading a Ferrari 1-2 there for Inception and Frederick Schandorf. 34 from 70. Indy Donchi back up to third for Winward and Mercedes. Championship leading team. AF Corsa in their Ferrari with Antonio Fuoco is in fourth position. Lars Kern for 13 Autosport in their Corvette, the black and gold car, in fifth. And Mario Farnbacher, Magnus Racing.

0: Aston Martin Vantage GT3 4 and 6 for the number 44 car. GTD Pro, Jack Hawksworth, Vasser Sullivan 14, Lexus leads Riccardo Agostini for Triassi Competizione in the Ferrari. Then it's the Corvette Racing, number 4 of Tommy Milner, Nick Tandy, EO Racing, number 77 Porsche in 4th, Matthias Jamenev of Mantai, and the ready orange, orangey red 911, Sebastian Priol, in 6th position ahead of his teammate Dennis Olsen in the two Fords. LMP2, Alex Quinn, CrowdStrike Racing by APR have worked their way back to the front ahead of EO Racing and Johnny Edgar in the 99. 43 into Europol, Bijoy Gar in 4th. Jacob Abel driving the ERA motorsport car in 4th position, rather. Bijoy Gar in 3rd. Pietro Fittipaldi for Pratt Miller Motorsports, the number 73, Orica, in 5th. And in 6th, it's Harry Tinknell for Brian Herder Autosport. And Ricky Taylor leads on 173 laps behind the safety car for the 8th time today. Cadillac Whelan, number 31 in 2nd, from Dries Van Toorn, the remaining BMW M Team WRT M Hybrid V8. After Kevin Magnussen had heavy contact with Alex Palou in the Acura, who was exiting the pit lane at slow speed. Then it's Julian Andlau for Penske and Porsche number 7. Roman De Angelis, Aston Martin, Hartner Racing in 5th. And Matt Campbell for Porsche Penske Motorsport, his last outing for that team in the number 6. That is the situation in our VP in-race update.
1: VP Racing, the official fuel, coolant and additives of IMSA.
0: Jan says, it's been happening all over the place. Petit Le Mans, it certainly has, Jan. James O'Donnell, kicking off at various places at the circuit. What an eventful race. You're doing a good job to keep up with it all. I have two young co-commentators with eyes that see way better than mine. And we are, I tell you what, we're like owls in the Ford Racing Global Broadcast Centre. Heads on a swivel. No, actual owls, before you start giggling away. Heads on a swivel, we are looking between the tracker, the strategy screens, the timing screens, the video coverage that we've got, and even between the three of us and having six eyes, I am not certain that that's been enough for us to keep up. Oh, and by the way, we can see out from under the Fox Factory Bridge, down through the final corner and a little way down towards turn one. So there's what's going on outside the window as well, Ryan. And even if I can't get your name right, there's so much going on at the moment that I honestly at times do not know where to look.
2: No, I agree. There's too much even for the six eyes, and it's a good thing we have our listeners messaging us with updates.
0: Brilliant.
2: If you're here trackside, if you are watching on the stream, listening along, whatever the case may be, helping to keep us straight. It's a lot to try and manage. We're doing our best. We've got the pits open right now, and prototypes are headed in. Not everyone is making the trip to the pit lane. At least three, probably four, it looks like GTP cars are staying out, but it's a pretty busy pit lane right now.
0: Sirius XM 252, as well as RS2 around the world, and also, of course, on the IMSA YouTube channel, live video as well, at imsaradio.com. Let's go to Neil Cole down in the pit lane, who's watching another round of pit stops, Neil.
3: Well, the one remaining BMW M Team WRT prototype and the number 6 Porsche Penske Motorsport car both came in just for fuel. So they just had a quick top-up of fuel and went back out again. So that's all that's happening right now.
0: Wow, just under the 5 hours to go. So we are, oh, get the memes out. Halfway there, chicken on a bear. Or whatever. We haven't had a whole load of those lately. Let's get the halfway there memes out at IMSA Radio, please. 98.1 FM if you're around the circuit. If you're retiring to your car for maybe a little rest, getting your feet up for a while, make yourself a brew in the RV, whatever. We're on Sirius XM 252 as well. And the pits have opened for GTs. Hello, Johannes in Central Europe. The race no one wants to finish. It has looked a bit like that at times. GTD, the championship nobody wanted to win at the start of this race. I mean, that is, for me, the storyline so far. Yes, we've had all the action, but in terms of the championships, we've had a GTD championship that has gone back and forth six or seven times in the season. And two of the three cars that were battling for it effectively out before the race started is that the GTD field comes in. And the Triassi competition Ferrari took a really tight line to the right-hand pit wall to make up a bit of time on the pit lane speed limiter to the leading Lexus. Here they come now. Neil Cole is watching the field.
3: So I've got the two black Mustangs in the Heritage 125-year livery. They're having some fresh tyres put on. The Pfaff Lamborghini has just pulled in right next to me. That's having fuel and brand new tyres. Lamborghini, that was a very fast pit stop for the 65 Mustang, which comes out right behind the Lexus. The Lamborghini drops down and off it goes on the Pfaff swan song for that car.
0: If that Mustang has got in behind the Lexus, they've jumped a lot of positions when they come back around. We just did the VP in race update there, Ryan. We'll see if we can confirm visually as the cars are going through. All of the GTD Pros except Sebastian Bourdais for Dragon Speed's Corvette went into the pit lane. I presume he was trying to get a bit of track position and maybe a lap back as well.
2: No, I think he's okay as far as the lap is concerned. He was eighth and on the lead lap prior to this. 69% energy still for him in the tank. Well, I think that's roughly where everyone else was too, but this is a team that's running in GTD Pro for the first time this year, so they're not thinking about points. It doesn't matter to them. They're not even for the Endurance Cup points because they were running in a different class up to this point in the season. So they can be a bit more... they could be more willing to gamble, let's put it that way, with the way that they're going to play this out. I think a couple of teams did a short fill for track position, quite possibly. We'll double-check that in the GTs when they cycle through. But I believe that's what the Valkyrie did. Roman DeAngelo has shown with 95% energy that's either 3 or 4% better off or worse off, rather, than the cars behind. And that was able to put him then to the front of the cars that did not... or that did pit during that last sequence, behind the three that did not pit. That would be the number 10 Wayne Taylor Racing car, the 31 from Action Express, and the 7 from Porsche Penske. Everybody else, it seems, that was on the lead lap at least, pitted at the most recent opportunity. But a slight short fill for Heart of Racing to get them up toward the front for the first time today.
0: So if you are just joining us, the championship in GTP, drivers and manufacturers clinched. Basically, the 31 car rolling off the grid this morning, or this afternoon, just into this afternoon, meant that Jack Aitken couldn't be caught. The other championship position, by the way, Cadillac taking the manufacturers there. Very classy move from Porsche Motorsport, congratulating Jack and the team on their achievements, but basically saying Petite's not over yet and we've still got a bit of fight in us, which I kind of like both sides of that. News of another retirement. It is the number 11 LMP2 car, which has been in the wars all day, the TDS racing machine. Matthias Best came into bits a wee while ago.
2: That's the car that lost the wheel just before the last restart, remember?
0: 18 minutes ago. Yeah. Absolutely. So maybe that's a hub problem then, and they just feel there's not enough time. I like the quote. It's something that somebody told me once. It's never a good day when different parts of your car are recording different lap times.
2: Yeah.
0: Which sort of goes along the same thing as you you were reporting.
2: Yeah, Oscar Tunjo talking about that, the new VP Challenge LMP3 champion.
0: Robert Kruse taking in all of this beautiful race by the pumpkin snowman on the back straight. His daughter Ellie is listening in Raleigh, North Carolina. Definitely coming next year. He's following Alec Yadel, Tommy Milner and Nicky Katzberg. Hello, Robert. One of our regulars on IMSA coverage and indeed on the radio show. Limited network of channels. Still coverage to come for live and free sports car racing before the end of the year. Two FIA World Endurance Championship races moved to Europe because of the uncertainty in the Middle East. We'll have those for you. Free practice three, live and free, an exclusive live and free coverage of qualifying in the races. 2 6-hour races to come. Also got the classic meeting at Imola in a couple of weeks' time as well, part of the Peter Auto series that we've been televising for last year or so. That's the last of that championship season. And all the classes that we love are out on that one. Fingers crossed for decent weather. No, never a chore to go to Italy, to be fair. So the championship contenders in GTD, we were starting to talk about that before the pits opened, so just to circle back to that, a championship in GTD that has been back and forth, up and down, and the championship lead at the end of races has switched probably more than any other this year, and all of a sudden 15, 20 minutes, maybe a little bit more, half an hour into the race, and two of the three contenders are effectively out of contention.
2: Straight away. I mean, it didn't take long at all. So Windward Racing, as they run, a 165-point lead over Turner's Robbie Foley and Pat Gallagher. Ellison Ward for Windward, they trailed by 300 points after the Watkins Glen round, and this would be the second largest gap ever overcome in the current point structure.
0: The second and third place teams are not getting any more points than they have right there. So they've both effectively retired. So Philip Ellis and Russell Ward car does not have to break the bank to get to the front of the field. Far from it.
2: No, they've effectively won at this point. The fourth place car is too far back to catch them. They're 371 points out of the lead. Even if Windward had not started and didn't score points, that wouldn't be possible to overcome. And of course, they will score points here today. The Vassar Sullivan number 12 team, though, they could conceivably catch the Heart of Racing, which is third at the moment. Remember, Dudu Barrichello had a shot at that championship coming into the day, but they didn't take the start with some engine problems. Eventually did join the race, ran enough laps to pass the Turner car, and then a few more before parking it, and at least then making sure they scored some points to help them hold on to third place.
0: Down into the pit lane for the number 120, Tom Sargent, driven Wright Motorsports Porsche. Looks like a top off for that car. BMW M safety car lights are out. Neil Cole is down in the pit lane.
3: I've come behind the wall again because quite a lot of the field is actually starting to migrate back here, and the number 66 Gradient Ford Racing Mustang. Now, I just wanted to report that the driver's door has got quite severe damage to the point that you can actually see the foam casing that keeps the driver's side protected from the outside of the door. So they're starting to take off the front bumper, the nose, but this has gone back into the garage and the team are now working on it, but not with a sense of urgency. This is like but the driver's door looks like it's had severe damage, which I've not seen sort of before. It's kind of ripped off the outer shell.
0: Wow. Thanks, Neil. All part of the driver protection, as Neil rightly said. I think we've only got 12 GTDs running now. Ben Pedersen's back running again. He's just laps down, so that's 13 cars running. It has been a somewhat a class of attrition, that one. 4 hours and 45 minutes and 41, 40, 39. We're back to green. And this time it's Ricky Taylor who comes back to the green flag with another Cadillac behind him. Wheel and Cadillac, Frederick Vesti, Julian Andlauer. Andlauer right on the tailpipes of Frederick Vesti as they go over the top of the hill at turn number two. Lot of curb taking by Andlauer in the 963. Now here come the GT cars, led by Sebastian Bourdais for Dragon Speed. Cycled to the front after not taking that pit stop. So that was for track position. And meantime, we've got some penalties.
2: We do. No action taken. Incidental. That was the incident that brought out this yellow. So the number 912 Manthai car, as well as the two Mustangs, Myers-Riley and Gradient, 3-1. And I guess they will apportion the blame equally. No one will receive a penalty for that. We also had a penalty going to the number 21 car. That was contact with the 0-2-3, so a couple of Ferraris coming together, and it's the 21 Simon Mann who's been given a drive-through for that contact. Not sure that we've seen that at this point. By the way, also got a message in the LMP2 ranks. CrowdStrike by APR is up to the lead, and a starring drive for Toby Sowery. We are told that he did that entire stint through mixed conditions, stayed on the slicks, and that's a big part of how they were able to overcome middling track position and get to the leading class. What a drive.
0: First thing he said when he got out of the car was, that was, expletive deleted, fun. Amazing that Toby was whizzing around the track in that carnage, having the time of his life. Somewhat British. he might have just said it was dashed fun, perhaps. Not sure what the expletive was. Probably wasn't dashed, to be honest. Still over four and a half hours to go. We're back under green flag condition. Russell Ward is behind, ahead rather, of Kenton Cook, and he's just lost a position to sixth. That's fine. Let's keep that Winwood car running and pointing in the right direction.
2: Kenton Cook, the new father. We heard from him in our Michelin Countdown
0: to
2: Green.
0: Which I did not know.
2: Yeah, he actually had to miss a couple of GT4 races because of the birth of his daughter. So again, congratulations to
0: Everly.
2: The Cook family.
0: What a lovely name.
2: Yes, Everly. Yes, exactly right.
0: Congratulations to Danny and to Kenton.
2: Kenton's a pilot. He actually flew himself home from Road America to make sure he was there for the arrival of the newborn. And he told Arjuna he felt like, some people might say it slows you down a tenth or two. He felt like it gives him a tenth or two worth of motivation because he's got to go out and make some money here today.
0: I've got to be a provider.
2: That's it.
0: GDT Pro change in the lead. Sebastian Bourdais' tenure at the top of the timing and scoring. Ooh, that was quite a lot of alliteration there, has come to an end, and it's Kyle Kirkwood who has replaced the Le Mans native. So Lexus ahead of Corvette, of Dragon Speed, then Ford Mustang from Ford Racing, then AO, and that is Alessio Picariello, drafted in as the extra driver there with Harry King and Nick Tandy.
2: Battle for second place. It's a Ford driver against a former Ford driver.
0: Good
2: now
0: point.
2: Representing the bow tie. That's Sebastian Bourdais. First ever race in a GT3 car. I was told he had never even driven on sticker tires in a GT3 car before a stint to go. And here he is running up at the front of the field. Now, they're on a slightly different strategy, as we talked about. They stayed out during that most recent full course yellow cycle. Kyle Kirkwood has gotten around into the lead in the Lexus, making its final start in the IMSA WeatherTech Sports Car Championship. And now Bourdais trying to fend off the challenge from the Mustang.
0: Quite hectic battles going on in the GTD Pro field. 62 points the lead at the moment for Tommy Miller and Nicky Katzberg. Verhagen and DeFilippi in second, and they are just 12 points ahead of Chris Meese and Fred Vervish, who were leading when we looked at that earlier on. Ben Barnicott just another, 6 points behind with his teammate Jack Hawksworth. So the top four in GTD Pro within 80 points There's plenty of opportunity for that to change in the next 4 hours and 40 minutes.
2: Yes, that's about as good as the 14 can do, Barnicot and Hawksworth, because they're leading right now with their co-driver, Kyle Kirkwood, behind the wheel. The job for Milner and Katzberg got significantly easier with the issues for Paul Miller Racing. They had a drive-through penalty for contact earlier in the race, but actually caught a yellow right after that, which saved their day. And watching Conor DeFilippi here, he has got Riccardo Agostini in the crosshairs, moving to the outside around the Ferrari, and man, does that BMW have legs down the backstretch.
0: Certainly does. Then you got to get it stopped at turn 10A, of course. Pretty much full dry, certainly on the racing line now. Tyres will be up to temperature and pressure. Air temperature is now 81 Fahrenheit. That's 27 Celsius. 26 on the track is 79. So that's dropped back a little bit. 7:19 this evening. So let's call that 20 by 7 for official sunset. It will get darker a little bit quicker here because there's quite a lot of places where the sun goes down to the western side of the circuit here at Michelin Raceway Road Atlanta. There's quite a lot of tree cover, and therefore it looks like the sun's gone down a little bit earlier than the actual posted time. Oh, drive through for 13 Autosport. Now this is a one I haven't seen for a while.
2: Placement of equipment during pit stop.
0: Basically, that means the left tyre or a wheel gun, what the race control and the pit lane officials thought was outside of their working area. Could have caused problems for somebody else. Overtake the manoeuvre down into 10A going on there. I didn't quite see who the two drivers were. Looked like it might have been a Corvette against Dennis Olsen. So that would have been Nico Varone and Dennis Olsen. They've stayed in the way they went through. No, it wasn't. It was Pfaff and Andrea Caldarelli going past Antonio Garcia. It was definitely a Corvette, and that's the change of position there. Antonio Garcia drops to 10th, and Pfaff Motorsports Temerario with Andrea Caldarelli, the number 9 plaid car, moves up one position in GTD Pro.
2: Yeah, Steve Bortolotti told one of our media colleagues, David Lawrence, that late in the race, if they've got a chance, they're going to stick Andrea in it and see what happens. And you could do a whole lot worse than Andrea Caldarelli in a Lamborghini with a race on the line.
0: Julian Andlar blocked by traffic as he was closing in on Frederick Vesti. Down through the SS. Meantime, a new fastest lap somewhere. I just saw it fly out. Alex Quinn. Well, if you want a bit of action, put Alex Quinn behind the wheel of the CrowdStrike Racing by APR. And a new LMP2 best lap of the race, 13.998. Harry Tinkler, though, not too far behind, 1.3 seconds, and he's just clocked to 13.997. Let's hear from Tom Dillman. He's with our driver database inform pit lane reporter Neil Gall.
3: Yeah, while we're on the subject of LMP2, the Inter-Europol car, Tom Dillman, talk us through the race for this outfit so far, because it's been quite complicated out there.
4: Yeah, very chaotic with the weather. So we in the position we are in, we are taking a no risk approach. We will increase that amount of risk as the race goes on, but we are still on in a conservative way at the moment, and we need to survive first of all.
3: So it's championship mode now. Championship mode.
4: Yeah, of course. We need to beat the 04. It's 5 hours to go. In a couple of hours, will be time to position ourselves.
3: And from your perspective, how was your driving? How has your stint gone so far?
4: Well, it was fine. I had to go through the wet, the rain increasing. But yeah, just surviving at the moment. Nothing special. Jeremy did a good 2.5 hours in one go, so that was good. And then I took over from him to give us a bit of room for the 4 hour in six, so that I can finish the race as soon as possible.
3: It was a pretty good stint at the start from Jeremy because, you know, it was very unknown conditions for a driver to start the race in those conditions.
4: Yeah, and But Jeremy is very safe. He knows what to do. He had his fun yesterday in qualifying, and now in a long race like that, he knows he needs to keep the car in one piece and bring it home.
3: Thank you, Tom. Good luck.
4: Thank you.
0: Tom Dillman. Great to have him back in the paddock. That bizarre incident at CTMP just over a year ago now. Kept him out of racing for a little while. He's lost none of his pace, has he?
2: No, he's been right back on it. Got back at the tail end of the year last year, and then this year, right back on form once again. He and the Inter-Europol team championship contenders once more, as you heard him say right now. Not too concerned about their placement on the track. As it stands, the car they need to beat is winning the race, and that would be a problem for them, but 4.5 hours plus still to go in the race. Plenty of time for that to switch around. GTP front runners working through some GT traffic here. Maybe this creates an opportunity. Fred Vesti looked like he might have been under some pressure from Julian Andlauer. Similar story, Roman De Angelis and Dries Van Thorp. Remember, we thought that maybe Heart of Racing short filled slightly to help get De Angelis some track position. They've been able to keep that car up in the top four since the pit stop.
0: Bad news for Mustang fans. Gradient 66 and the Myers Wiley car, both official retirements now. Hello to you all. 98.1 is Road Atlanta FM around the circuit, thanks to Dave Miller and the technical team here. Very efficient PA system as well. Sirius XM, channel 252, RS2 via imsaradio.com and the player around the world. And hello to everybody watching sound and vision, Rev TV Canada, flag-to-flag coverage of all the IMSA races, with the international TV pictures paired with IMSA radio sound. So hello north of the border, hope you're doing well, and thank you for all your supportive messages and questions this exciting IMSA season, whether it's been this championship or the Michelin Pilot Challenge or any of the manufacturer series. Your comments always looked at, always nice to see. Suggestions as well, and even the criticism, that's fine. Things don't always go right in live TV and live radio. 4.5 to go.
2: On the subject of De Angelis and what the Heart of Racing did to get them the track position, Roman's done a really good job in this stint. Yes, he's fourth, but the three cars ahead did not pit during that most recent cycle. In fact, they pitted 33, 30, and 31 laps ago, respectively, speaking of Taylor Vesti and Andlauer, and will be needing to pit in 19 to 23 laps, depending on their specific energy situation. So effectively that puts the Valkyrie as the leader on its strategy. Behind that though, we've got BMW coming up the order here slightly. The lone remaining BMW, Dries Van Thorp. Dries left to carry the flag for BMW after Kevin Magnussen collided with Alex Palou. No blame given more one way than the other. Ultimately, no penalty handed out for that. The Alex Palou car still running, but not so for K-Mag and the number 25.
0: John has tweeted at IMSA Radio, noticing not every car has its headlights on. Is it not mandatory? It's mandatory to have some light at the front. I think the day notice lights or the lighting signature, as it's quite often called now by manufacturers. I'm trying to make it sound more than it is. I think that is okay. I noticed it before. Some of the Corvettes don't seem to have them on, and the Mustangs have, at least the works Mustangs, have sort of day notice lights in what I would say is the bumper rather than the full LED headlights. I'm sure we'll see those later on. There's also the glow ponies on the side of the Ford Racing Mustangs as well. We'll see them when it gets dark. Hello to Patrick Brosh as well. Good to know that you're tuned in. We mentioned this early on. If there is the tie in the in the... Come on, John, get your brain going. Truman Aitken Award. In the Truman Award, it is the drive time for the bronze driver across the season, which is one of the more creative ways to settle a tie break. But as it is all about the bronze driver, I heartily approve that message.
2: That's pretty cool. Hopefully it doesn't come to that, though. I really don't want
0: imagine
2: to have
0: somebody
2: to...
0: winning by 13 seconds,
2: yeah.
0: Effectively.
2: When is the last time a championship was won, that like the difference in a championship was measured in time?
0: Rather than in points. Or results.
2: Right.
0: Yes, three wide on the back straight. And everybody gets through just about. Sorry, that was the front straight going into turn number one. Ricky Taylor by 2 seconds now to Frederik Vesti. This is the LMP2 battle that's fighting through traffic with Bijoy Garg ahead of Ferdy Habsburg. Ferdy in the era motorsport. That blue number 18 car closing into the back of the Bijoy Garg in the Europol machine.
2: I think those are the two United cars that are delayed that had hit each other.
0: Yeah, you're right, actually.
2: Earlier in the race.
0: I just saw the blue there and immediately thought number 18.
2: Yeah.
0: And they are together on the timing and scoring, but it's by about 2 seconds, isn't it? A little bit more than that. Oh,
2: whoa.
0: Ford versus Corvette, banging wheel arches down into the braking area at turn 10. That's Nigel Varone in the Corvette and Dennis Olsen in the number 64 Ford, and they are not giving way, and through goes Varone and takes sixth. That was a robust.
2: It was. That's the car that currently leads the championship. Varone is not part of that, of course. He's the endurance driver out of a ride in Formula 2, a truncated season that was announced here recently, and he's talked about the fact he really doesn't know what the future holds for him. He's had an affiliation with Corvette for a few years now, but when asked by, I think it was Arjuna earlier this weekend, said, I really don't know what next year looks like. If he can help his two full-season co-drivers to a championship, though, that would have to put him in good stead with the factory.
0: You'd think it would be a decent audition, the way he's been driving recently. Part of Ben Keating's squad a couple of seasons ago at Le Mans. That was where I first got to talk to him properly. Quite a considered young man, with dual Argentinian and Italian heritage. Put that car where it needed to be to make up the position. Conor De Filippi, the next car to come to the back of Dennis Olsen, as they go through underneath the Fox Factory Bridge. Hello to Jonathan Main. IMSA is absolute cinema. You're right. Said, are we going to see that fantastic sounding Ford Racing LMDH that was blasting around Silverstone this week on the banks of Daytona anytime soon? Not anytime soon. The plan is to bring it here sometime in the future. But I suspect, much like Genesis and one or two other of the teams before them, they want to get the car in a window that they feel is competitive and not take any resource or focus away from the FIA World Endurance Championship and, of course, the Le Mans 24 Hours, which, by the way, just shows in a really good light. And we haven't talked about this enough, actually. I've just realised this. You've got the likes of Ford Racing, Genesis Magma Racing, deciding just to do WEC to get those new cars up and running. And there's Hartner Racing, have run a dual programme right since the start of that Valkyrie. And they also run, just for good measure, because they've not got enough work on, they run a couple of Aston Martins in WEC as well, and one here. I mean, that's extraordinary.
2: Michelin Pilot Challenge, too.
0: Yeah, absolutely.
2: And we've seen them in joint entries, let's say, with SPS, for instance, at Bathurst and at some other big races, Spa 24. Now, that is quite the organization that they have built up there with the Heart of Racing. Ambitious probably doesn't do it justice, quite frankly. And this is shaping up again, much as it did last year, to be potentially a very big day into evening for the Valkyrie. We know the GTD program had a rough start to the day, didn't even get to take the initial green flag with some mechanical gremlins, but right now fourth overall and leading on their strategy. That's where the Valkyrie sits at the moment.
0: Catherine has asked, what's the background shading in the class colour signifier and some of the drivers' name? Those are teams, drivers' cars that are in championship contending. So the number 65, GTD Pro Ford, that is a championship contender. And therefore, that is the leading championship contender in the standings at the moment. Not necessarily in the lead of the championship, but we'll keep running through as they stand. Meantime, let's talk. We're talking about champions. Let's talk to a champion. When he rolled off on the formation laps this morning, we could confirm that Jack Aiken is the 2026 solo driver's champion for GTP in the IMSA WeatherTech Sports Car Championship. He's with Neil Cole.
3: That's true. There are so many championships still to be decided, but one is locked down, and that's by you, Jack Aiken. How did it feel to, you know that as soon as you set off for the formation lap that you were the champion?
5: Yeah, a bit of a relief. It's obviously been a long time coming. We've had a fantastic year. And to do it before the race got underway is it's a bit of a strange feeling. So, you know, you definitely got one eye on the race start, and the other was just hoping that the car started and got out of pit lane, which it did, obviously. So very pleased. We're now in the fight for, at least in the podium places. Fred's doing a great job, and I'm going to jump in next when he's done with this stint.
3: Now, talk us through how tricky it was in the early part of the race with all the conditions, because, of course, you still want a win or a podium from this race as well, just to seal the deal.
5: Absolutely. I mean, we've been on a great run this year, and a lot of that has been consistency, just being in the podium places and always picking up points and having a really solid race strategy and a solid fast car, not making mistakes. So we're going to try and do the same today. It's been pretty chaotic, even by putting them on standards, so I'm sure there's a lot left in store for the race. There's a few different strategies going on, but we're just going to try and make sure we're there for the last hour, and then it's gloves off.
3: Now, you've had such a successful career. Can you give us an idea of what this means to you to come to the end of the season and to be the champion?
5: Well, I haven't won a championship in over 10 years. So, I mean, you're very generous, but I think this is quite a big milestone for me. I came to IMSA in 2023, and I've enjoyed it thoroughly ever since. You know, I've been with Action Express and Whelen Cadillac that whole time. Got a lot of fantastic friends, family, and great work colleagues that I've made here. So I'm very happy where I am. Very pleased I've managed to share the success with them, and it means a lot.
3: And when you get in for your stint, do you think you'll be seeing the checkered flag as well? Are you going to finish the race?
5: That's TBC. I mean, it's more looking like it might be Earl at this point, but there's been so much yellow that we're really not sure. We're just trying to keep our options open, and we're lucky that we've got three drivers that we're all happy to finish, so we'll see. Yeah.
3: Well, from everyone watching and listening, congratulations, Jack.
5: Thank you. Appreciate it.
0: 2015 Pro Mazda Winterfest champion winner. 2015 Formula Renault 2-litre Alps.
2: Yep.
0: Obviously, like the Winter Series there. The 2015 Formula Renault Euro Cup. That was the last full season championship that Jack was alluding to there. He did win the IMSA Michelin Endurance Cup back in 2023.
2: I think he's doing himself a disservice saying he hadn't won a title. That is a championship.
0: That is a championship. It's a championship within a championship, and he's won races, and he set fastest laps and lap records at that time as well. There's been success for Jack, but I know what he... Yeah. I know what he means.
2: Speaking of championships within a championship, and I admit I'm indebted to Patrick on Twitter for pointing this out, if you look at the GTD standings at the moment, you'll notice Ori Fadani is back on the track. That is a bronze-graded driver. His drive time is done. Why would he be on the track? It comes down to that tiebreaker we were talking about earlier in the Aiken Award. Brendan Erieb did a huge stint earlier in the race and now owns the tiebreaker. Consequently, 13 Autosport has countered. They put Ori in the car to get more drive time to try and cover off of that potential tiebreak eventuality. So, like it or not, I think we're going to have to keep an eye on that drive time situation because it looks like this one's coming down to the wire.
0: In the booth with us here in the Ford, Ford Racing Global Broadcast Centre is a Ford Racing Development driver, Cameron McLeod. How are you, fella?
6: I'm good, thank you. How are you?
0: I'm all right. I'm going to ask you a rather odd question. Most times racing drivers would rather be in a car than sitting talking in a booth with us. But this one's been absolutely bonkers. I'm not sure. Would you still like to have been out there?
6: Oh, definitely. I think any day in the car, wet or dry, is better than watching it because you're out of the rain, aren't you? So, no, I think you still get a lot out just coming races, even when you're not driving, especially to massive events like these. So,
0: you're in the family business, kind of, aren't you? You're a third generation race driver now?
6: Yeah, third generation. I'm pretty fortunate. My granddad won Bathurst back in 1987 with the great Peter Brock, and then my dad also did the V8 supercars, and he engineered a lot of cars around the world. He had his Mark Car program, did the Daytona, he engineered that a few times, 24. He's done a fair bit, and I think it just runs in the family, international racing, so I'm just being a part of it.
0: So you're never going to be a bricklayer or a plumber or even a solicitor or anything like that. Was it always going to be racing for you, Cameron?
6: Yeah, I think so. You know, from go-karting at the age of 8, you don't really know what you want to do, but you just kind of set down a path of go-karting, and by the time you get old enough, it's just kind of all you know. So you have no option but to keep following motorsport. And I think if there's anything in the world I want to do, it would definitely be what I'm doing right now. So
0: it's a fairly traditional start in go-karts for a young driver. Single-seaters, was that ever part of the thought?
6: Yep. So I actually started in Formula Ford in Australia.
0: Which is still great, by the way.
6: Oh, it's awesome.
0: I love Aussie Formula Ford.
6: I raced a year in Paul Morris's 91 Van Diemen he drove, which was an awesome car. I was going up against an 05 Spectrum, and it was definitely a little bit quicker than what I was driving, but I was wheeling the thing to keep up. Won a few races, won the Queensland State Championship, and a few wins in the National Championship as well. We're a privateer, so it was a little bit tricky for us, but we made it work. And then, during that COVID era when there was no racing in Australia, I actually went over and did British F4 three rounds in there, which Matt Neal and James Kay helped me get into the Arden program there and did the last three rounds. And, actually got a podium on my first race, which was cool.
0: So I've spoken to your dad many times at Bathurst around the 1,000 and the 6-hour, around the 12 hours and the 6-hour race. Matt Neal and James Kerr, I commentated on when they were racing, so you're making me feel very, very old now. Tell me about the tie-up with Ford Racing and the driver development program that you're a part of that team.
6: Yeah, no, it's great, and that's what's brought me here ultimately this weekend is the development program. At the end of the day, they're here to develop me as a driver and also the 13 or 14 other drivers they have on the program. And, part of it is mentorship and coming to these events as well and getting shown around how it all works. Obviously, it's a fair bit different to the racing at home, so it's good to just come to these events and get an idea on how IMSA events are run. So when I do, hopefully, in the short-term future, get the opportunity to race in one of these events, it's one less thing I've got to learn, which is how the events run.
0: You've got some cracking at circuits down in Australia and in New Zealand across the ditch as well. from what you've seen of Michelin Raceway Road Atlanta, this place stacks up to anything, doesn't it?
6: Yeah, no, this is cool. I've done a lot of laps here in the sim. It's super fun. I think definitely the undulation in any track is what makes it special and cool. There's certainly different types of corners all over the world, but there's also different types of undulations up and down, and that's what makes this track quite special. And definitely driving one of these GT3 or hypercars around this track would be an absolute blast. So,
0: well, you mentioned the hypercar there, so you brought that up, so I can't get blamed for that. There was testing at Silverstone earlier in the week. Have you been around any of that? You've seen it, but more importantly, heard any of it, because it sounds fantastic.
6: No. As much as I'm just a development driver, so I don't get told much except for what I need to know. And at the minute, my sights are set on GT3. That's what I'm wanting to do. I'm not too sure what Ford's program is, but that's just where my eyes are set. So you've got Chris and Rushbrook and all the guys at Ford, you know, trying to make something work and seeing where they can fit some of their development drivers into some sort of program so we can get something out of it, which is awesome, the part to be a part of their program and know that they're pushing just to make their development drivers go further up the ladder to, you know, GT3 ranks, which is which is really cool. It's a good program to be a part of.
0: We've got the Bathurst 12 Hours, which is a great international event, which GT3 is the top of. There's a decent GT3 and GT4 scene in Australia and New Zealand, but you accept the fact that you might have to come out and come into Europe or even to the US to further your career?
6: Yeah, I think GT3 racing is much bigger over here than it is in Australia. Obviously, you still got the supercar scene in Australia, which I would love to be a part of, but unfortunately, there's just no availability there for me at the minute. So,
0: have you done Super 2 yet?
6: Yes, I've done.
0: I thought you had.
6: Yeah, 3 years of the development series, which is Super 2, and then 2 years of co-driving in the 1000, which was awesome. So,
0: you're driving next week yet?
6: No, I'm not. Unfortunately, no. So. I'll be hanging around the States for a week. I'll go to the Charlotte Sim that they have there.
0: Have you seen that yet?
6: Yes. So part of the development program is sessions on the Sim. So that was actually part of the test to get into the program, is go on the Sim, see how you go. I assume I went quite good because I'm on the team. You would hope so. Yeah, and then I'll go back and do some testing for the Putumayo GT4 round in a week or two.
0: That's a great track as well. That's another great up and down track. We're watching this battle for the lead here, Cameron, for the GDD Pros. The outgoing Lexus, current spec a Corvette with another Corvette ahead, which is not the black and gold car, is the Autosport 13 Autosport car. Seb Bourdais driving a GT3 car for the first time. Now, he's got lots of experience of driving everything. He's driven Ford GTs, but not GT3s before. What, I'm not saying you would offer Seb Bourdais advice, but what is the key to driving a GT3 car quickly and consistently?
6: I would love to tell you, but I've never driven one. But what I've been learning, obviously I've been doing a lot of, you know, things from data to onboard while I've been here. And a lot of it is just about exits. Obviously, coming from a supercar, you've got to kind of prioritize your braking deep with the lock diff. It kind of changes how you exit the corner. But as far as I can tell from a GT3, the biggest difference is obviously you've got the aero platform, so you want to use it. You want to get good exits because it's low horsepower compared to, you know, something like a supercar or a hypercar. So yeah, definitely just keep focused on exits. If you have strong exits, then they can't really get past you on the corners.
0: How much does it scramble your brain to know that all the lap time that GT3s over the mountain at Mount Panorama that are quicker than a supercar, when the supercar is so much quicker down Conroad, all of that lap time is over the top of the mountain?
6: Yeah,
0: that's
6: definitely
0: incredible, isn't it?
6: Yeah, no, it's definitely, they're super fast. Obviously, I did the 12-hour in 2023 and 2024 in a Mustang Silhouette Mark car. Yeah. So I've kind of done it twice already. Did we finish? No. Did one of the races I even get to stint? No.
0: Nope.
6: But I've still been there, and I was entered and I was doing the event. I've done the practice, I've done the qualifying, and definitely, and I've driven that and then a Super 2 car and a Gen 3 car, and definitely by far the more GT style cars are super enjoyable across the top. You really get that, you know, light feeling. In a supercar, you kind of get four wheels up kind of over the crest at McPhillamy, but in a GT3 car, it's almost your body leaving the seat because the cars are sucked to the ground.
0: Really?
6: So yeah, definitely they're breathtaking over the top, and it takes a lot more time to be able to push up through the grate there and down into Skyline, especially with the aero. And you know, they're super cool. I just can't wait till the day comes that I'm driving a GT3 Mustang around Mount Panorama.
0: Battle for the lead in the GTP class is Ricky Taylor and Frederik Vesti, as into the pit lane comes Julian Andlauer for a pit stop. Cameron McLeod, part of the Ford Racing Driver Development Team, alongside me. One of the great joys, of course, of IMSA racing and FIA World Endurance Racing, Cameron, is the traffic, and that's what the leaders have got now. This is where drivers really work for their money, isn't it?
6: Yeah, I'm pretty fortunate to do a few 24-hour races in my short career as of yet, and I think the biggest kind of thing you can go into in these long races and the 10-hour races with the fast cars and slow cars is the best driver around traffic normally is the fastest driver. So you can be as fast as you want on track, but there's not many times in a long race where you actually have clear laps ahead of you. So you've got to be smart around the cars, and you kind of pick your chances. You know, if you've got an AM in the car or something, you've got to be a bit careful when you're getting past. But if you've got a pro car, you know that they're always going to be looking in the mirrors, so you can kind of risk it a little bit more. So I think definitely in these long races with fast and slower cars, it's definitely the fastest driver through traffic is the one that's going to have the quickest stint time.
0: And Frederik Vesti just taking the lead there as Cameron was talking just about that, down into and through turns 10. A and B, that Cadillac looks very good indeed and has already opened up a bit of a gap. Ricky Taylor will have to come into the pits this time around or next time around. He's running short on his energy, stint energy levels. And we've got Roman De Angelis a little bit further back in the Aston Martin Valkyrie, the screaming V12 in third position. Cameron, thanks for coming to see us. When you speak to your dad next time, tell him I was asking very kindly after him, and hopefully I'll catch up with him at the Bathurst 12 Hours in February.
6: Yeah, hopefully I'll see you there too, and thank you very much for having me. It's been a pleasure, and yeah, I'll be roaming around the pits, so come say good day.
0: And half you look for going to Portimao for the GT4 meet, because it'll be lovely down there.
6: Yeah, no, that'll be awesome. I can't wait for that, so thank you.
0: I wish we could see the smile on his face. He's loving that. Cheers. Cameron McLeod with us here in the Ford Racing Global Broadcast Centre. Meantime, this battle for the lead has not cooled down at all. And coming through there as well is the delayed ARX 06 of Alex Palou, the number 93 car. And heads over the top of... Do you know what? I nearly said over the top of Skyline there for a moment. That's having Cameron around far too much. He's a chip off the old block. His dad's a ripper bloke as well. Fred Vesti that leads. Pit stops coming for the two leaders. Aston Martin, if we stay green, Peter Mackay, are going to lead Petit Le Mans. On the cycle, for sure, on the pit stop cycle, but Aston Martin will, for probably half a dozen laps, possibly more, lead this race.
7: They look good coming out the last full course caution in terms of fuel on board, and maybe this is the year that the Aston Martin Valkyrie wins here at Motul Petit Le Mans. They were on the podium last year and quite conceivably could have won that race if the strategy had just landed on their lap a little bit. It wasn't far off from doing that. As into the pits comes the former race leader, the number 10 Wayne Taylor Racing Cadillac of Ricky Taylor. But yeah, it's so hard to predict. With 4 hours to go, are we going to get any more rain? Some people say yes, some people say no.
0: Now,
7: some people say maybe. Lots of people say maybe.
0: Yeah, everybody's saying maybe. We've just gone through, of course, the 8 hour mark as well. So the lap after 8 hours, the first full lap completed after 8 hours is where we get the Michelin endurance points.
7: Six hours to go.
0: Yeah, sorry. I'm wishing my life away. Arjuna Kangapardi is watching a new set of Michelins going on, at least the left side of the Dex Imaging number 10.
8: And the right side as well. They're also strapping Will Stevens into that car. It came in with about 2% of their energy. We're looking at about 40 lap stints for the most part, just over that in this GTP class. And while they take a windshield tear off, they also make sure to clear the front of any debris on the radiator before Will is allowed to send that car out. A little bit long in the right rear, but not a delay as they still pack the virtual energy into that car. And off and away, the Cadillac roars.
0: Just as that car is leaving Peter McLeod, I'm just left with the impression that we've been talking about this for a while, about Ford and their re-engagement with motor racing, motorsport of all descriptions, both on and off-road. And something that Cameron McLeod said there, when talking about the driver development team, me and the other 12 or 14 in the squad. That's a statement of intent, isn't it?
7: It really is, yeah. And you look at that introduction, or reintroduction to the sport, is fully complete now, I would say. Involvement in F1 as a power unit supplier. You've got a WRC program announced just a couple of days ago here in the IMSA WeatherTech paddock with those two growling Mustangs. World Endurance Championship with the Hypercar program. Dakar with the the Raptor, etc. And I know I'm missing some. So yeah. That just gives you an idea how they are in every part of the sport right now. And from what I understand, from what I'm reading, that is going to match with their road car offering in the US and in Europe in the next 5 years, which is very exciting for us as consumers.
0: I am ridiculously excited about some of the Ford Racing crossover into street cars, road cars, that I expect to see in the next 2 or 3 years. We missed out supercars there, we were talking about.
7: Oh, how could we?
0: Indeed. Frederik Vesti, having taken the lead, comes into the pit lane, and my not-so-clever prophecy, it was pretty obvious really, has come true. I was reading the runes, and the runes say that Roman Dianne

0: done about the same time, and then pack the energy in and send Jack Aitken away, taking over from Fred Bestie.
1: Further back down the pit lane, CrowdStrike have come in as well. That was from the lead. Alex Quinn's done a cracking job. He's out of the car now. Second place in as well, Dane Cameron. So Ferdy Habsburg will come around in the era number 18. Fatty must have already gone through and taken the lead on the pit cycle there. Bijoy Guard coming in. There's not quite as much difference in the LMP2s because they all have the same engine, of course, all have the same chassis and all have the same Michelin tyres. Was never designed to be a spec series, but the Orica 07 LMP2 chassis has been the one that's been most popular. The Gibson engine is a spec unit. Well, Ferdy just been held for a second, doing some cleaning out of the front of the car into Europol in as well. Fuel still going in, and now they're down and away into Europol. Pulls out, and as they come out of the pit lane, Ferdy Habsburg stayed out, didn't he? So that's the Paul de Resta number 22. That's the second time today I've confused those two cars. My apologies. Coming down to the 4 hour mark, and with skies for the first time in quite a while, Peter, the skies are actually looking clearer.
2: They are for now. Every time I look at the radar, it moves around. There is a risk of rain. There's a cell that could well flirt with the perimeters of Road Atlanta at around 8 p.m, which is just under 2 hours time, with about 2 hours left to go in the race. So that could potentially throw another spanner in the works.
1: We have a note of another retirement, RLL team McLaren, and their 720S, the number 59, is out of the race. Penalty just been served by Lynn Hardenius, Lone Star Racing's Mercedes. That was a tyre without crew. You're not allowed to leave a wheel and tyre without somebody by it. It's a safety thing in the pit lane, of course. Around the world on RS2, part of the Radio Show Limited network of channels. We've got video at IMSA Radio as well from the drop-down menu on the top left-hand side. 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In addition, here in North America, SiriusXM 252, 98.1 is Road Atlanta FM. And of course, our Canadian audience are tuned in with Revs TV as well, watching and listening. Just starting to see the headlights making a little bit more of their presence known out on the circuit. As Roman De Angelis will be in 2 laps time, I reckon, Peter. Dries Van Toor's closed in by a couple of tenths, but no more than that. They've got Ford in the pit lane. Who is that? That's Dennis Olsen, who's come into the pit lane in the number 64 machine.
2: Driver change going on there as well. A little bit of quick moving around. Mike Rockenfeller jumping aboard with the white and green helmet into the 64. What a legend he is. What a career he's had driving with Porsche, Audi. Was very much a product of the Porsche Junior program, but yeah, took his opportunity to go to the DTM with Audi and to race at Le Mans, which proved to be a very good decision, winning the race in 2010. But he's been part of many manufacturer programs, and since day one has been a big part of this Ford Racing Mustang program, and indeed the development of the new hypercar for Ford as well.
1: Yeah, we're talking about the number 70 Inception and the number 13 Autosport, 13 Autosport Chevy being pushed to put their cars back into the race and try and get some more bronze driver time. absolutely brilliant for the Aitken Award, but

0: It'll all be about who has the driving time. Arib at the moment is about 15 minutes in front on his season driving time, which is why Ore Fadani got back in the car, despite the fact that as far as this race is concerned, Peter, he's done his driving time.
1: It's an amazing scenario, isn't it? But I love that, the fact that there's a huge...
0: I'm not sure that was what that was planned to do, but I tell you what, if that's the law of unintended consequences, I am all for it. Well done him, sir.
1: We'll take it. Because you think that with the magnitude of the prize on offer, to have an entry guaranteed to go to Le Mans next year and race in the LMGT3 category, that is hugely valuable, and there are so many teams who want to do it. You look at the waiting list of the reserve list of teams when the entry list comes out for Le Mans, it's massive, and there are no duds on it at all.
2: No.
1: So to get an entry is so difficult, so that it means a lot. And I love the fact that we may well have to see those bronze drivers have to get in the car and do well beyond what their mandated minimum is, which is normally what they would do, in order to win that prize. Love it. Driver change going on for the number 3 Corvette that's just come in from towards the tail end of the GTD Pro field. Antonio Garcia jumps out.
0: Aston Martin's peeled off from the lead of the race. The Valkyrie in the pit lane from Roman De Angelis. Alex Palou just a lap off the lead, incredibly, after his trials and tribulations. Also in the pit lane, let's take a driver database informed pit lane report. It's Arjuna on duty.
3: And I got a word from Meyershank Racing. Their cars are fast, John. If they get back on the lead lap, they think they can fight for the win. But in front of me, Alex Riberas gets strapped into the Aston Martin Valkyrie. Very unique seeing the contrast in height between Roman De Angelis, Ross Gunn, and Alex Riberas. Slightly shorter than Alex, but he fits into this Aston Martin Valkyrie snug like you would want. No tear-off taken. Instead, they are wiping down the windshield to remove any of the debris. They're also doing something, John, on the left side of the car. Mechanic, I think, just clearing all the debris from the side pods. And listen to the V12 as it screams off of pit lane.
0: Just under 4 hours to go, and we have an incident involving Winward, the championship leaders in GTD. There's been some kind of coming together or other sort of incident between Winward's number 50.
1: Oh, off the road. Oh, it's the 93. The Acura's off the road and in the wall.
0: Oh, that's Nick Yellerly just out of the pit lane. Just out of the pit lane. Exit at turn 5. This will be a full course yellow.
1: Or is it?
0: It's already out. There's rear damage, and he's right across the brow. Almost pulled out in front of the number 120 Porsche. He's going to have to work with the marshals here. This is a really dangerous situation because you cannot see that Phillips 66 car when you commit to turn 5. So right now, Nick Yellerly can't move. He must not move, because if he pulls onto the line, he will block the track.
1: Is he on the exit of turn 7?
0: I think it's 5.
1: I think you're 5 with the trees, you're right. Yeah.
0: And it's the brow that makes me think it's 5.
1: It's 5, you're right, yeah.
0: And now he's reversed it back on the grass to get it out of the way, and he's high-centred the car. He's got it moving backwards. There's wet grass there. He's got to be so careful. And somebody... now here comes the intervention vehicle to cover that car off. Just as he gets going, he gets full left-hand lock on. But even then, there were cars going past him as he pulled out onto the road, wide-eyed on his outlap. Nick Yellerly has dropped the car coming through turn 5. So off pit road, all good. Plenty of action going on around him. Gets straight onto the racing line, and that's what caused problems last time for that car. Let's not forget, it was Alex Palou behind the wheel that cleaned up Kevin Magnussen. Down through 4, let's have a listen. Oh, dear me. He is so unlucky there. Sorry for the expletive you might have heard there. I've got headphones on. It was easier for me. I don't know what he's done there wrong. Nothing. He was barely on the throttle. It's a left, right, left. Oops.
1: Do you think
0: wriggle.
1: He, Do you think it was the white line?
0: I don't think he was far enough over, Peter.
1: No.
0: I don't think he was anywhere near the curve. That was what I was expecting to see.
1: A perfect example of just how treacherous it is on the dry leather tyre, even though the track is dry.
0: Well, I'm hearing that there was potentially an incident with another car there. Let's go down into the pit lane. Arjuna is standing by.
3: Roman De Angelis has just led the first laps for the Aston Martin Valkyrie here in IMSA competition. Roman, long stint in the car. How is it feeling right now?
2: Yeah, it's tough. I mean, I felt like I was never going to get out at one point. Obviously, red flag, I don't know how many cautions, everything kind of just blended into each other. So I need to kind of go back and review what happened because it was such a mixed condition, slicks in the wet tires, back to slicks, back to wet. So, yeah, it's been good. Obviously, we're fighting the top four the whole time. We cycled to the front on pit stops. I think we saved quite a bit of fuel, which is good. But, yeah, just trying to bring it to the end. I can't believe there's only 4 hours left. It's kind of shocking, but, yeah, really, really good job by the Heart of Racing, and I think they deserve a good result after this season.
3: We've seen a couple of incidents with cold tires, most recently with this Acura Mayer-Shank number 93 again. What's it feeling like for you with these medium Michelin tires with these damp conditions?
2: Yeah, hard to describe it without any vulgarity or swearing, but it's the outlaps are hell. I mean, it's regardless of how you put it, you know, we're paid to push the limits, and pushing the limits on the outlaps with these cars specifically are scary. I think you can ask anyone in and around here. It's just very uncomfortable. You have no feeling. Sometimes it goes when other laps it doesn't. So, yeah, it's a very fine line of being controlled and having a really good outlap, which can make or break a race. Or shunting. So, yeah, I mean, you saw, I don't know how many times IndyCar champ do it. So it's not easy out there, but that's what makes these races so exciting and hopefully gives us a good reputation as IMSA drivers. It's not easy.
3: Thanks, Roman.
2: Thank you.
0: Thank you very much indeed, Arjuna. It's been an odd one, that. I still don't really know.
1: I don't think he was given a help. I think he just lit the rears up.
0: Yeah, I agree.
1: And Roman De Angelis actually very cleverly told us there, very helpfully told us there, that the outlaps are hell, was his words.
0: Absolutely.
1: And that was a perfect example of it.
0: Here's the VP in-race update. BMW Team WRT lead behind the safety car for, I think that's the ninth time now. Porsche Penske Motorsport in second with Matt Campbell in the number six car. Wayne Taylor Racing's Cadillac number 40. Jordan Taylor in third. Scott Dixon in the number 60 Acura Mayer-Shank Racing in fourth position. And Lauren Heinrich for Porsche Penske Motorsport in the seventh in fifth. Jack Aiken, champion, is in sixth position in LMP2. CrowdStrike lead from Brian Herder Autosport, from AO Racing, from Pratt Miller Motorsport, from Inter-Europol competition, and from Aera Motorsport. And in GTD Pro, it is Vassar Sullivan Racing, Manti, AO Racing, then the Corvette number 4, Nico Verone, Pfaff Motorsport, Paul Miller for the top six, and Lorenzo Patrese now in the lead for Conquest in GTD. Magnus Racing in second with Mario Farnbacher in the Aston Martin. Wright Motorsport, Tom Sargeant. What a day they've had. What a week they've had. They've had all sorts of people running into them, having to avoid accidents around them. But the green and gold 120 Porsche in third ahead of Fran Rader for Inception Racing. That number 70 car still running around. Kenton Cook, Triassi Competition, the 023 Ferrari. And then Russell Ward for Winwood Racing. That's the top six there with that 57 car, all but having clinched the championship. That's your VP in race update.
4: VP Racing, the official fuel, coolant and additives of IMSA.
1: Incident review coming up on our timing screen for the incident between the number 93 Acura and the 033 Ferrari. That's the Friarzi Competition car driven by Riccardo Agostini. And that was the car that was right behind. So maybe there has been contact from the Ferrari to the back of the number 93 Acura. But an amazing job from the pit crew at Mayer-Shank Racing, who've got that car repaired and back out again. We'll confirm where they are in terms of laps down. They were only one lap down after their previous troubles prior to that. So we'll see how many they lose here. But with the amount of full course cautions that we've had, it's, you know, they've got a chance. I don't think they're out of it. And as Arjuna mentioned, they've got a fast race car for sure. And, of course, don't forget, they've got another car in the game with the number 60 machine with Scott Dixon aboard right now. GTP pit stops coming in. It's the number 24 BMW coming in, leading them in with the number 6 Porsche behind, the number 40 Cadillac and the number 60 Mareschank Acura all coming in. So it's all skate in GTP pit stops as they all hit their marks. Energy going in to all cars. No tyres being changed as yet. Certainly not on the left-hand side for the number 24 BMW. Driver change going in. That car brought in by Dries Van Tor. Him and Sheldon van der Linde have had an up-and-down season, but I think they'll be relishing these conditions with Robin Freins in there for these endurance races. Out the pits then goes the number 7 Porsche Penske Motorsport machine. Does it have a full amount of energy on board? Yes, it does. 100% on board. Ever so slight short fill for the number 40 Wayne Taylor Racing Cadillac. Just 98% of the fill, so it just makes no difference. Meanwhile, the number 60 Acura, Scott Dixon, filling up as we stand at the moment. So it's all filtering back and forth.
0: Let's head down to the pit lane and take a few snippets from our driver database in form pit lane 2.
3: Well, John, I'm just trying to get a word with a couple of drivers before we get into the GTD pit stop cycle, but it is starting to cool off here down on pit lane, and I would be very curious. You know, Roman Yangelis has just told us how difficult it was on the initial outlaps. Wondering if it's going to continue to be difficult as we work our way into the night and the temperature continues to cool off.
1: Interestingly, the number 7 Porsche Penske Motorsport machine just struggling to find its pit box with a sister car a little bit further back. Still managed just to get out okay and managed to fill the car up full with fuel. Lauren Heinrich aboard that number 7 Porsche Penske Motorsport machine. It's tight in this pit lane, John. Very, very tight.
0: Tight indeed. Race control been speaking to Vasa Sullivan to give a bit of a talking to one of their drivers. It was the number 14 car with, I think, Kyle Kirkwood in it, who opened his door as he was coming around on that slow lap. And he's been told that that is not acceptable behaviour. Let's get back down to the pit lane. Here's the GT cars coming in.
3: And a raft of driver changes as Sandy Mitchell gets into the Faf Lamborghini. And I can see lots of activity down on pit lane. I did note, by the way, there's a little bit of damage on the left side of the number 4 Pratt & Miller Corvette. It's rubbed almost the number board off the side of the car, but a great pit stop for Dragon Speed. Their Corvette rumbles down towards the exit of pit lane and still waiting for their competition to try and exit. Good pit stop from the number 3. They only needed a splash of energy. RS1 continuing to run well in GTD. Exit first, AO Racing and the 911 Manti alongside a BMW and the Paul Miller BMW all in the race off of pit lane that the Manti Rorange car wins.
0: Rorange? We have to have T-shirts, don't we? We absolutely have to have Rorange. Well, if it's Grello for green and yellow,
1: it
0: it's red and orange, it's Rorange.
1: Rorange?
0: Yeah. That's very good, Peter. But I've got Hanna-Barbera on the phone, want to use you for the reboot of Scooby-Doo.
1: I'm available.
0: You are available. For the right money, absolutely. 3 hours, 45 minutes to go. We've got the circuit cleanup going on as well. IMSA taking the opportunity to do that. Sun beginning to sink closer to the tree line. In terms of time of day, we're about an hour away from official sunset, but as I said earlier on, Peter, there are plenty of areas of this circuit where the track is well below the tree line, so we actually start to get sunny eyes round about now, and That'll clear up in 15 to 20 minutes or so.
1: Yeah, sometimes you can get that strobing effect with the sun going through the trees, which is really horrible.
0: Tough.
1: Yes, it is. It looks like the Acura number 93, which had that incident, which triggered this full course yellow, it's going to be two laps down with, what have we got, 3 hours and 44 minutes to go. With the amount of full course yellows we've been having, they are still not out of this. I have a feeling they're still going to be in the shootout for the win in the last half an hour.
0: So Peter Mackay and John Hindhoff in the Ford Racing Global Broadcast Centre. Ryan Marine cooling his tyres at the moment. And just wondering where this race is going to take us to. We haven't mentioned for a little while our Porsche keys to the race, Peter. We still have to wait for the darkness to see who's got their darkness set up right. Traffic, generally speaking, and I may be cursing it here, we've had some great gaggles of cars. We had 3, 4, and at one stage, Alan Prosser has clipped it. We had 5 wide with the number 10 Dex Imaging car with 2 Michelins partially on the grass on the back straight. Penalties have played their part, no doubt about that. The MEC points, the Michelin Endurance Cup points, were awarded at 4. We've got another 2 hours and 45 before the second tranche go on. We're keeping a track on the Aitken and Truman Awards as well, because that has brought this tremendous situation of where we've have to put some bronze drivers back in to the car because there's a potential of tied points. Brilliant.
1: Fantastic. Love it. And actually, into the pits comes one of those cars at the moment, the number 13 Autosport Corvette. They jump to attention, filling the car up with fuel. Going to change the new Michelin tyres. No driver change, though, so no sign of Ori Fadani jumping in at this stage.
0: Car moving slowly is the Ford number 64. That's Mike Rockenfeller, the leader. Now, are we doing the splits, perhaps? No. I'm now seeing that car, reported by Race Control, is stopped on course. And it has. This is the leader. And Rocky, man. He's shaking his head. He can't get the car to refire. This was leading the GTD Pro category. Oh, my goodness, mate.
1: The wait continues for Mike Rockenfeller, by the looks of it. He's been coming here for a very long time. Over 15 years he's been coming to this race. And it looks like it's going to elude him yet again. He's on the start-finish straight at the moment with the recovery, ironically, a Ford F-150 behind him.
0: He's going to lose the lap, though, isn't he?
1: He certainly is. But the car is now moving, just.
0: Now, will he be allowed to retake on the class split? He just missed the pit lane entrance. So he's come through the final corner. All is good. He's lost the electrics.
1: All is bad.
0: Yeah, he's lost the electrics because he was revving fine and then the engine just started going slower and slower. He tried to get down through the gearbox and I could almost feel him pumping the throttle, trying to get it to refire. He's controlled on, deleted it, and it's rolling again. So here's the category split, but where's he dropped down to? He must surely have dropped down to the back of GTD Pro, Peter.
1: If he maintains the same lap with that happening, I think you can take that as escaping. It's obviously hugely rotten luck for it to happen in the first place, but if he can get back to the restart, still on the lead lap in class. They've got a quick car, no doubt. The Mustang's been really fast all week, particularly in the third sector, which makes it a very raceable car. That's the straight line part where you can really defend well and attack, of course, as well with that straight line speed.
0: Looking back at the timing and listening to our Juna, who's been watching that, he might have had a lap up. He's still not happy, and he's He's wiggling his radio cord. Ah. A team call to get him position. He's still wiggling his radio leads as if he can't hear it properly. It's up by the roll cage to his left-hand side. Let me stop procrastinating and speculating and head down to the pit lane. We have a driver database informed person down there who'll be able to tell us what's happened. Arjun has been talking to the Ford Racing team.
3: I did have to walk down towards the Ford Racing part of pit lane, but the word to Mike is, A, they've got an intermittent radio issue, so that is partly what Peter has been noticing. But B, they told him to wait for the rest of the GTD Pro field, because I had noticed that he was a lap up on my timing screen. Haven't been able to figure out why, but that is something curious in my mind.
0: So, well, if he'd earned the lap, you would have kept the lap. So has there been an improper procedure there? And are they trying to get away with the stop and hold for an improper wave round? And that might have happened because the radio wasn't working properly.
1: Makes sense.
0: So
1: yes.
0: I am literally putting two and two together and getting 157.356.
1: You might get four, though. Oh, he's smiling again.
0: Yeah.
1: Even with a helmet on, you could tell if Mike Rockefeller's smiling. Right. His eyes just narrowing slightly.
0: Let's try another one. Was I anywhere near what had gone on there, Arjun, or are we just making it up as we go along?
3: I'll be honest, not quite sure what you said, but Ben Barker has told me that they think they passed the safety car at some point, and so that is how they got a lap in front.
0: Right. That's pretty much what I said. So not an improper wave round, but might have just got by the safety car when it came out. So Rockefeller stopped to put himself back in position. So he's still leading the GTD Pro and the class splits. Now, what we don't know is if that's been looked at, because that won't come up until after we go green. But they've done their best. The old self-correction that we often see in other forms of motorsport. This wasn't to do with contact or going off the track or making a pass off the track. So let's see how race control view that one. By the way, at the front of the field, we have Porsche Penske Motorsport ahead of Whelen Cadillac now, and Will Stevens in the number 10 Cadillac. Is that the first time Will's been in the car today? I haven't seen his name, but I did step out for a moment to... Oh, Ryan's gone straight to the Arjuna app.
1: I've got Arjuna app as well.
0: Arjuna. And... So he hasn't been in it. So that's his first time in the car. Going back to green. Here we go. 3 hours, 36 and 36. Down through turn one. Lauren Heinrich leads for Porsche Penske Motorsport in the number 7. Beautiful light now. Photographers trackside will be loving the silhouette shots. Tails away over the top of turn two, one and two. And the battle further back is between Robin Freins and Kevin Estra for fourth position. BMW and Porsche as they head out down on the back straight. Now, I said that there was an investigation going on with Winwood involved in that. It's not Winwood who's got the incident responsibility, Peter. It is Parker Thompson for Brian Herter Autosport. That'll be a drive through there.
1: Another penalty for Ford, though, and it's not the Rockefeller car. It's the number 65 of Frederick Verbisch. That crew tire without crew. Drive through penalty. Oh, that's frustrating. That is frustrating. On the restart, the number 24 of Robin Freins. Oh, got a big touch from the rear from Kevin Estra going up through turn one and two. The car control from Robin Freins there to hold on to that one. Now, on a restart, it won't be quite as fast as on a green flag lap, but you're talking well north of 100 miles an hour there, and just gets a tap in the back, hangs on to it. And remember, Kevin Estra, he is on probation from the IMSA race control team, so he's got to be on his best behaviour.
0: DXDT taking a drive through for Mason Felipe, leaving with equipment attached for that Corvette.
1: And
0: pit stop penalties.
1: The 033 Ferrari does pick up incident responsibility for the incident with Nick Yellerly in the Acura number 93. So it, we thought maybe he lit it up on the rear tyres. No, he was helped off the road by the 033 Triarty Ferrari.
0: Wow. Well, that's going to be contentious, I think. Didn't seem to be close enough to have initiated that that spin from Nick, but Nick stayed just one lap off the lead, so he's still in that, and there's an opportunity perhaps to get that back between now and the last 3 hours and 34 minutes. Will Stevens, Robert Frines, and behind them Kevin Estra battling for third, fourth and fifth position, and just a little further ahead, the red and dark grey cars, the second place car of Jack Aitken. Lauren Heinrich is pushed away just a little bit. It's the Porsche at the back of that group that's making the moves at the moment over the turns at top of turn five, and there's a bit of a run going on there. Following that, it's Colton Herter for Cadillac Wayne Taylor Racing in the number 40, and Scott Dixon in his last outing with Honda or Acura Power before he moves teams in the IndyCar ranks, and presumably then his sports car affiliations will change as well.
1: Final wave by of car number 64, that's the Ford of Mike Rockefeller, is under review.
0: Yeah.
1: Oh, attack now from Robin Freund's coming down into turn 10, round the outside on the brakes, and rally crosses over the gravel and comes out into the path and spins. Oh, and through goes Estra. Oh, my word.
0: There was no way he was making that. He was way too quick. Fortunate not to have much more consequences there as he bounced. It was Air BMW for a moment, not Airbnb. Robin Freins, all four Michelin tyres off the ground, rejoined. How many penalties do you want to give for that?
1: Well, I think
0: unsafe rejoin
1: for the flight back to the Netherlands tomorrow. He may well need to get one of those kind of inflatable rings to sit on, because the landing from that jump must have been fairly stiff.
0: He's not making that. He's so far offline and too quick. And then the rejoin, what a piece of driving by both of the drivers behind him. Will Stevens lost out the most because Kevin Estra, he had to check up and turn left. Kevin Estra aimed straight at the back of the BMW, which was gone by the time he got there, which was fortunate.
1: Estra picked the pocket on the way through there.
0: That was incredible. He's never making that turn. He's braked, what, 10, 15 metres too late?
1: Well, when we went on the track walk earlier on in the week, myself, Arjuna and Neil, and we were looking very closely at the braking point in turn 10A, and I said, I think it's the 200 feet marker, and they're like, no, it's 300, 350. So luckily, with some drivers were there as well, and it was the Whelan Engineering Cadillac crew, and I said, where are you guys braking, the 200? And Jack Aitken said, yeah, okay, next joke. So maybe Robin Freins was listening and thought, I'll try that. And no, it turns out it's better to listen to Jack Aitken than listen to me.
0: The Mackay breaking point. Let's head back into GT land and pick up some of the battles there, which are myriad and legion and plentiful. Cross the line underneath us, that's the Dragon Speed car going through with a line of cars behind them. So it's Giacomo Altoia behind the wheel there, then Dan Hartmer for BMW and Sandy Mitchell for Pfaff and Lamborghini. That's a feisty little trio there. And further up the field, Mike Rockefeller, who is still leading but under investigation for the wave by of car 64. Now they're going to claim they had radio issues. Oh, make time, turn one side by side. And it's Porsche and Whelan Cadillac again. This is for the lead of the race, and Heinrich just about holds onto it.
1: It's for second place, but Estra is charging through.
0: His teammate
1: is just a little bit further up the road. 3.7 seconds for Heinrich in the black-tailed number 7 car. tell you what, Kevin Estra has now got that car right in the sweet spot. Aitken had no answer for him at all. And of course, remember, think back to Road America where these two went head to head, but Estra goes through cleanly and he's gone.
0: 3.5 hours to go, and the two Porsche Penske Motorsport machines are heading for the hills. Laren Heinrich leads, Kevin Estra in second place, then three Cadillacs, the Whelen car and two of the Wayne Taylor machines, and the action, all action, that was really tight. Really tight and very, very impressive.
1: Classic Estra instinct there. Aitken holding the inside line, and Estra went for the move that you think there's no way he'll go for that. Goes right around the outside under the dirty part of the track, around turn one, through turn two, and then hard on the brakes into three just to hang on to it, and then through going into the S's. Brilliantly instinctive driving from Kevin Estra. We know he's under probation. We know he's had a few incidents this year, but when he's on it and can pull off stuff like that, it is just magic to watch, and that's why he's such a fan favourite driver.
0: It's such a shame we didn't get driving like that from those two at Road America, and they decided to knock lumps out of each other instead. That is much more of what we wanted to see. Championship in the bag for Jack Aitken, of course, right now. Estra is on a mission through the traffic, absolutely carving his way through. Toby Sowery, by the way, leading in the CrowdStrike 04. That's the Algar Pro Racing run machine. They lead LMP2 by about 3 seconds from Eol Racing and Pratt Miller Motorsport, another second further back. Corvette on Corvette further back. That number 13 car, of course, is Matthew Bell. They're trying to get some more laps for their bronze driver as well in that Bob Aitken battle. So he's not really in that pro fight, but he's there and he's got pace.
1: Well, he's got his nearest rival right up ahead, has Matt Bell, and they came into this race leading that Aitken award, and of course if they finish ahead of the number 70
0: Correct.
1: Inception Ferrari, which is the next car up the road, they of course will be home and dry with that one. But it's Fran Rueda who's on board the yellow and black Bumblebee Ferrari for Inception Racing just ahead. That's now, we're talking about 8th and 9th in the GTD class, but it is, I mean, this is the world championship in a way, to get that invite to Le Mans, and Matt Bell will be throwing everything at it right now. Now we have a penalty again. It's the Acura number 93 not fulfilling emergency service requirements. Stop plus 10 seconds.
0: Yeah.
1: Now they did have to take emergency service to make the repairs, but IMSA have determined that they have gone beyond what is allowable in terms of emergency service.
0: Or they didn't come back in again when we went back to green.
1: Or that.
0: And
1: yeah.
0: I can't remember whether they did or they didn't. To be honest, there was rather one too many things going on. So getting an opportunity to see them on pit roads. So much tyre pickup and detritus on that car. And they've come back in to the penalty box right now to fulfil that penalty. 4, 3, 2, 1. Go, they'll be off and running now. Kevin Estra has pulled in that gap, that 3.8 second gap, to nothing in what, a lap and a half, two laps, well,
1: max.
0: Under a second.
1: Just to close off that point on the 93 Acura, they did come back in after the full course caution, so it must have been something they did during the pit stop.
0: Well, amazing. We said no penalties, didn't we, in the Porsche Keys to the race. That's a fast car, and without the number of penalties that car would have, I mean, I know we've had safety cars closing things back up again, which has somewhat mitigated some of their penalties, Peter, but it's still costing them track position, and they're off the lead lap.
5: They're well off it now after all their problems. Estra is now right on the tailpipe of his teammate Lauren Heinrich, the man who's had all the headlines at Porsche Penske Motorsport this year. Estra determined to, remember this, win his first ever IMSA race. He has never won in this championship before. It's an amazing thought given his success at Le Mans and the World Endurance Championship, etc. But here in the United States, he has never won a race in class or overall. So he'll be absolutely determined to sign off this season on a win. And he's charging, but he'll have to get through Lauren Heinrich if he wants to do it.
0: In some respects, the pressure is off Peter, because Lauren Heinrich, even if he wins the race now, can't win the championship in that number seven, the leading car at the moment. I mean, it would be extraordinary if he got within a point, but I don't even think that's going to happen now, because we've had the BMW of Kevin Magnussen's car out, so that is the 11th place car. Even if the number 31 stopped now and didn't finish, they'd still have the points to take the championship, and it wouldn't look as close as it actually was, if you see what I mean.
5: It's gloves off. It really is gloves off.
0: At the front of the field.
5: Oh, God, yeah.
0: There'll be no team orders. Roger Penske will only say you don't both end up in the gravel. Or do you think Jonathan Duguid might get on the phone closer to the end of the race, maybe?
5: Who knows?
0: Well, we've seen teammates.
5: Well,
0: today's been the day of teammates running into each other.
5: What I'm quickly scurrying to look at is where do Porsche sit in the manufacturers' championship?
0: Oh, well, that's a very good
5: point. And where did Porsche Penske Motorsport sit in the teams' championship? Because these things.
0: Cadillac have won the manufacturers.
5: Okay, so that's off. So
0: yep.
5: Teams wise may well be an element of it as well.
0: Aaron's just reminded me of something. He comes into my left ear, and he reminds me of the back and forth on team radio at Sebring this year, when team orders would not be recognised and fulfilled by Porsche Penske Motorsport drivers. Roger Penske himself had to get on the radio and remind the drivers what was expected of them. Now, it's a busy weekend for Penske Motorsport this weekend, and I'm not sure if Mr. Penske is here. However, I'm sure they can get him on the phone if required and patch through the radio. Lauren Heinrich by just on a second. That gap has remained the same. However, Jack Aitken is catching the two Porsches. That's gone down from 3.8 seconds to 2.2 seconds. So since he was passed by Lauren Heinrich and by Kevin Estre, Jack, who is pulling Will Stevens along with him, and Colton Hurt is another 4 seconds back. The top five separated by a tick under 10 seconds. And then there's another second back to Scott Dixon. Half a second back to Alex Riberas, Robin Freins. Little bit further back than that. I think he's the last car on the lead lap. Yes, he is. Tymon van der Helm and Nick Yellerly in 9th and 10th in GTP, just off the lead lap. And Nick Yellerly somewhere back now, 45 seconds back from Tymon van der Helm. In GTD Pro, Mike Rockenfeller still... Well, has he come in for his penalty? Has he been given
5: It hasn't been given one yet.
0: Right.
5: Still under review.
0: Okay.
5: Yeah. So we thought it might have been a chance of going for a Petit Le Mans win for the first time for Mike Rockenfeller, going up in smoke, but actually it was a way of trying to not take an improper wave by, and that might well be getting argued back and forth as we speak.
0: I think that's what's happening, Peter.
5: It seems to have gone on for a while.
0: They are going to claim equipment failure, that the radio was bad, and they got him to stop as quickly as possible. Nobody was inconvenienced. No advantage was gained.
5: Well, Thomas Preining isn't going to care anything about that in the Manti number 911, because he's all over the back of Rockenfeller at the moment. stalking into turn 10 AB, and then you've got to look at the LMP2 machine of the CrowdStrike car. Toby Sowery leading the class,
0: Harry
5: making
0: King.
5: His way through, and Harry King. I mean, there's a whole train of GTD
0: Harry
5: pros
0: King's
5: there.
0: Harry just gone by Martin Kerkhofer, and Nico Varone is there as well. So the two Corvettes, the two works Corvettes, semi-works Corvettes, call them what you will. It is Corvette Racing, isn't it? So they are works Corvettes. Corvette Racing by Pratt Miller Motorsport. But Harry King, the man on the move at the moment in Skeleton Rexy for Halloween, coming up in a month or so. All Hallows Eve before All Saints Day on November the 1st. Gary Dodds' birthday, Halloween, is pioneer of digital photography, which started at this race back in 1998. No further action for Mike Rockenfeller. The dream is still on. Meantime, at the battle is on as well with Prining and Rockenfeller. They know each other well. It's side by side down the back straight. The Mustang does not have the straight line speed. Rocky's trying to get a little bit of side draft. He's trying to pull away from the Porsche.
5: Oh, it does have a straight line speed.
0: Now
5: look at
0: it picks it up. Now it picks it up. They're almost together in the braking area. Rocky drops back. Here comes Harry King in another Porsche. He's going to go around the outside that turns to the inside. That's an extraordinary manoeuvre. Rocky hasn't got the grip. Rocky has not got the grip under braking.
5: How good were those Porsches on the brakes going into 10A and B? You're braking so hard on the nose there of the car, and Rocky's looking like he's in big trouble. You're absolutely right, John. He's all out at sea all of a sudden. It's like he was hanging on for grim death there, and all of a sudden everyone's flowing past him now because Varone in the number 4 Corvette's gone by as well. That has championship implications, of course. More points going the way, swinging the way to the championship leaders in GTD Pro.
0: Here's another thing as well. If they have had radio problems, it could mean they have other electrical problems on that car, and that is something that you don't need.
5: No.
0: What a pass that was.
5: Prining, and then Harry King to think, I'll have a bit of that as well. And Thomas Prining and Harry King drove together at the Dubai 24 Hour last year, and Prining was the man setting the pace, but Harry King wasn't that far behind, and now they're matching blow for blow here as well, and they'll just be loving this battle at the front of the field.
0: Harry King and Nick Tandy, 1:38 off the lead in GTD Pro Drivers. Caldarelli and Mitchell in the Lamborghini, 1:30, 1:02 back to Felipe and Verhagen, and it's still Tommy Milner and Nicky Katzberg for Corvette number 4 team sitting at the moment with their fate in the hands of Nico Varone, who is proving an able proxy for those two. I bet they've got their absolute hearts in their mouths because Nico is absolutely on it and he's making some incredible overtakes.
5: Throwback to Daytona last year, 2025. The Corvette Racing team and the BMW Paul Miller team, tempers boiled over where there was gamesmanship being played, and well, the favour may be about to be returned because Marvin Kurfschoffer in the number 3 Corvette, that car cannot win the championship, whereas the number 1 BMW can. Now, which car is the BMW number 1 trying to chase? The other Corvette. So, Corvette number 3 can play the perfect rear gunner here and try and hold the BMW at bay while their teammates escape at the front.
0: Mike Rockenfeller's times have stabilised. He's lapping roughly the same as the cars around him. It was just that one lap where it all went awry as he was trying to hold on to the lead down to 10-8.
5: He's now into the 23s. He was in the 21s consistently. So I wonder if all is not well at the wheel of Mike Rockenfeller's number 64 Ford.
0: Well, all of the top cars except Harry King Nico Varone's just put in a 20.9. Everybody else is at 22s and 23s as well through traffic there. Speeding up 22.0 for Rockenfeller last time, 21.6 for Kirchhoffer behind him. Don't like the look of that. It was incredible. Rocky backed out of it early. The first pass was good. The second pass from Harry King was exceptional.
5: How he even imagined that move, I've never known. it was just as if, right, we're going to get through. Great, fantastic.
0: I'll tell you what that was, Peter. That was a MotoGP pass where you level with the guy on your inside and then you just let the brake off and let the car roll through or the bike roll through. That just looked like a MotoGP pass from Harry King. And now it's the two young Porsche drivers who are battling for the lead. The Mantai Rorange car. We've got a T-shirt designed, by the way.
5: Have you?
0: Already seen it.
5: Oh,
0: it's already come up. Yeah. I'll fire it to you later.
5: First there was Gretel, then there was Rorange.
0: Rorange.
5: This is the new wave, though, at Porsche. Oh, yeah. For generations, they've been fast young drivers coming through, trained through Carrera Cup racing. We had the Porsche Carrera Cup North America second race yesterday. The first one was on a Thursday, and some great talents. Many of the talents from that championship in the past are in this race as well, and Prining and King have won at the top level in Carrera Cups in the past, and now they're here fighting for victory here at Motul Petit-Le-Mans in the hotly contested GTD Pro Class. Remember how good GTLM was? It was brilliant, but this is every bit as good, potentially even better, with actually many more cars capable of winning the race. That's important.
0: I was going to say, I remember a race in the GT1 era at WeatherTech Raceway Laguna Seca where I think we had six cars in a line, 24 wheels of GT1 glory. As I think something that I probably would have said back then.
5: The noise of that.
0: That was incredible.
5: So what are we talking, Astons and Corvettes?
0: Yeah. Everything in there. It was mega. Let's go down the pit lane. Here is Arjuna.
3: We've talked plenty about the impressive job that RS1 have been doing. Jan Halen in the car now. Ryan Yardley's going to help him out in the next couple of hours on the run to the checkered flag. But it was a late call-up to get into this Motul Petit-Le-Mans. Did you really think you had a chance of fighting for the win or a podium coming into the weekend?
6: Yeah, late call, as you mentioned. And, always hope that you come in and can fight at the front. So, that's always the goal when you're driving a race car, is to put your best foot forward and fight at the front. So, thankfully, right now, we're in a pretty good position. But, there's a long way to go yet, so anything can happen.
3: Is it somehow easier to jump into a race weekend when you've only got a couple of days of notice? Or does it feel a bit overwhelming sometimes?
6: Some prep definitely would have been nice, but obviously take any opportunity you can get. So, awesome to be here at my first Petit Le Mans, and I'm really enjoying it so far.
3: Your third race of the IMSA WeatherTech Sports Car Championship. What's your 2027 plans looking like?
6: Yeah, hopefully I can spend some more time in this paddock next year. But, nothing confirmed as of yet. So, and the process of making plans now. So, exciting year ahead.
3: Good luck on the run to the end.
6: Thank you. Appreciate it.
0: Just an update on the Aitken Award, the number 13 Autosport Matthew Bell driven machine, the black and gold machine, has gone by Fran Rueda in that battle for the invitation to Le Mans.
5: Contact between, the Ford number 64, Mike Rockefeller, and the number 3 Corvette. They are driven at the moment by Marvin Kirchhofer, but just a few moments ago, the BMW has got through, so Dan Harper has broken the stronghold of the Corvette and can now chase down the leaders.
0: Just to finish that thought then, Fran Rueda, Inception Racing, driving for his team leader effectively in that car, and Matthew Bell, they've swapped places. Matt Bell has gone further up the field, and Robert McGuinness for Triassi Competition in the 0-2-3 Ferrari is between them. That's the battle for the Bob Aitken Award that will see the best position bronze driver in GTD get the IMSA invitation to the Le Mans 24 Hours for next year. Fifth place battle on at the moment. Mike Rockefeller, Marvin Kirchhofer, and right in behind that, it's Sandy Mitchell in the Temerario. This could get interesting. Who's the next car up behind them? Is that Jacopo Altoya or is it Marco Sorensen?
5: Marco
0: Sorensen,
5: then
0: Altoya. Here comes the Lamborghini using the battling GTPs ahead where the BMW goes down the inside, and that was a great opportunist manoeuvre from Sandy Mitchell. He used the drag from the two GTP cars that were battling in front of them absolutely glorious stuff as the Tymon van der Helm car was battling with the BMW. I don't actually think that was for position. Oh, brilliant stuff from Sandy. We are seeing some of the best opportunist manoeuvres that I've seen in a very long time in this GTD Broomfield. We were talking about the class, the talent, the depth of competition in that GT paddock, and particularly in GTD Pro, and it's really shining today.
5: And we're seeing it from drivers who are making their first full seasons in the IMSA WeatherTech Sports Car Championship. Harry King making his first season here. Sandy Mitchell making his debut at MotoGP Le Mans and his first full season in IMSA. Unfortunately for Sandy, that FAF program is stopping. Sandy, a Lamborghini Works driver, hopefully there'll be a chance for him to come back next year and really benefit from that experience that he's built up over the course of the year, and showing there just how good he is in hand-to-hand combat. Meanwhile, at the front of the field, the gap has just steadied a little bit. Estra had got right on the case of Lauren Heinrich, but now it's just grown back a little bit to a second and a half in the favour of Lauren Heinrich.
0: So, just hearing of a quite serious problem with the number 14, Vasa Sullivan. The cooling, the driver cooling system is not working in that car, and that is putting a lot of pressure on the drivers.
5: Ben Barnacott looked, he is a fit guy. He was bathed in sweat.
7: Remember a little while ago, Kyle Kirkwood was chastised for opening the door of that car, and I
0: now
7: suspect that might be why. Yes.
0: I'm hearing that Kyle Kirkwood might have had to take some medical attention when he got out of that car, and Ben Barnacott looked absolutely drained. Into the pit lane for Mike Rockenfeller, and Rockenfeller is out of the car, avoided the penalty as Ben Barker is being strapped in. Scrub tyres to the left hand side of that car, avoided the penalty but didn't get to fuel and tyre. That's number 64, did lead the category, Peter, but he paid the price in lack of grip later on. That has cost him some pace.
5: Had a lot of pace and a lot of time. Out of the pits goes Ben Barker then. Ben Barker, a very tall man. And you think his teammates are relatively flyweight and small. You need a proper different seat insert for the younger guys and the smaller guys there. But Ben Barker had a great win last time out at Indianapolis. His first win here in IMSA. And they've been a front-running car throughout race week. Can they get back in the fight and get up there with these two Porsches, the Manti and the AO Racing car, and the number 4 Corvette that is leading the championship coming in here and looking good? If they could finish in this position, they'd be delighted. But I suspect there is quite a lot more to play out in the next 3 hours and 7 minutes, which is going to shake the deck more than once. And just actually that number 64... for just about staying on the lead lap with the cars chasing behind, still with around 50% of their energy remaining.
7: Here's a lunge to the inside. Harry King looking for Porsche honors here. Little nudge door to door. The two battling it out at the top of the hill, headed to turn 12. That opens the door for Nico Veroni to come through in the Corvette. He'll split the two Porsches, Peter.
5: That was robust there from Thomas Prining. He said, absolutely no way am I giving even an inch. And Harry King has to just dust himself off and think, okay, right, how are we going to get our own back there? And Veroni takes his opportunity, you're right, moves up into second, but it was right up the inside from King, just leans on a little bit, and then they get together once, they get together twice, and King gets out onto the curb.
7: And that's being reviewed, by the way. That popped up very quickly from race control. There's been an emphasis placed on leaving racing room for your competitor, especially in the second half of this season. We've had a few different looks of it. This one from on board with Veroni might be the best. That was robust. It was on the edge. Tough one for race control.
5: A very tough one for race control. Do you look at that and say, maybe just bang their heads together, saying, you're both given as good as you get, no further action? Or do you have to make a call? thankfully not our decision to make, but fantastic entertainment nonetheless between two young stars at Porsche, the Manti red and orange machine, and the number four Corvette, Nico Verona. He does not need to be getting into any kind of trouble. They've got a championship to close off, which is looking good as things run.
7: Yeah.
5: Can't afford to get it tangled up.
7: Yeah, read my mind. That's exactly what I was going to say. I think even though, yes, he's up a position, I'm not sure this is an enviable place for Nico Verona to find himself, because he's in between a budding rivalry, let's say, amidst these two young Porsche stars, and they have very little to gain

0: on for the lead all of a sudden in GTD Pro.
1: Ferrone is saying, let's win it from the front, guys. Let's go for it. He's putting Prining under pressure. He goes from way back, and Prining gives him a little bit of room, then has to take the corner, eventually goes back to the defensive, but Ferrone now got ahead of steam underneath them as they come flowing through the final corner. There's a little bit of contact, I'm sure, in that little exchange between Prining and Ferrone. Now remember, Thomas Prining, he is a DTM champion, so there's one thing he's not scared of, and that's a rough and tumble.
0: Well, this just came down from race control. Prining owes a drive-through penalty for incident responsibility. This again comes down to that racing room that has been a focus of race control really since the Road America round. Now, Manti's not been in the subsequent races. They're an Endurance Cup-only team. So they've not really had the chance to spend these weekends at IMSA adjusting to the new reality. Maybe that's biting them here slightly, because I think that's something in the first half of the season that maybe would have drawn a review, but nothing more.
1: Yeah, but I'm sure it would have been made very clear in the driver's
0: briefing. No doubt
1: about that for anyone who was in a doubt. Well, that changes everything in GTD Pro. That will put the championship leaders, the number four Corvette, to the front. So King went for the inside, then there's a little bit of contact, and King didn't give a huge amount of room either to Prining, and then bang, puts him up over the curb. And yeah, it was robust, that's for sure, and race control have made their call.
0: Prining has not yet heeded the call to serve that drive-through penalty. There is some peril with that, of course. Potential for a full course yellow that could bunch the field up and then amplify the damage. Oh, and a problem for the number 40, Dex Imaging Cadillac. Colton Hurt has been off and on.
1: Oh, dear. I managed just to get back going again. That was on the exit of turn 7 there for Colton Hurt, who was running in 5th.
0: He's not anymore. He has Tymon Vanderhelm behind. This becomes a fight for 8th and 9th, I believe, in GTP.
1: So what happened then? He got shown
0: he did
1: the grass by another car. Was that the Valkyrie?
0: I thought so. Alex Gerberis. Yeah, Colton was trying to get around Alex on the outside, I think. And if Prining was found to not have given enough racing room, then I suspect that Gerberis could be under similar scrutiny.
1: Meanwhile, Nick Yellily in the number 93 Acura, who is running a couple of laps down, he has just set the best lap of the race, a 111.949. That's super, super quick in these conditions. Only a second off the lap record in a track that is far from perfect.
0: The heat situation for the Vassar Sullivan Lexus, that's been a talking point here recently. Kyle Kirkwood is standing by with Arjuna.
2: Ben Barnico still recovering. Kyle Kirkwood has had a bit more time to recover. Kyle, how difficult was it behind the wheel with no cool system in these hot and humid conditions?
3: Yeah, I mean, it's hot out, right? Like, it's with the humidity that we have and inside the cockpit, it's well above probably 130, 140 degrees, and without a cool suit. It failed on me earlier, so I already cooked once, got in again, cooked again, and went to cool myself off with a drink bottle, and that was bone dry as well. So we're definitely struggling in this heat, but we're getting through. We got Jack in right now. We led a good portion of this race, so there's no reason why we can lead it once again here in a bit.
2: I know you guys are going to push to try and get a win to send off the Lexus RCF. Do you think you're going to jump back into the car? I would guess single stints is all you're doing to the end of this race.
3: Yeah, I would assume we're just going to single from here on out with how hot it is in there. But, obviously we want to win with the RCF last race of the season here. And this has been a good track for us in the past. So we're very hopeful here, and we think we can get it done. We got three really, really good drivers in the car, I think. But we'll see what happens. We need a little bit of fortune, I think, here to get us back in the front. But because it's tough to pass around here, especially in this heat. So, but focus forward at the moment.
2: Thanks, Kyle. And, of course, let's not forget, Ryan, that this team won in GTD Pro just a handful of years ago.
1: Well, it's all on at the front and the front of the field and, of course, at the tail end of the lead lap, because the number 60 of Scott Dixon for Marshank Racing is trying to stay on the lead lap, but he's got Lauren Heinrich, the race leader, right behind him, who now has Kevin Estra on his case, who's in second place. So it's going to get very frantic indeed. Thomas Prining serves his drive-through penalty while the number

0: 3 Corvette comes in to the pits, but it is getting really spicy at the front here. The Porsche Penske Motorsport cars, this was the flavour heading into the final part of the race at the Rolex 24 at Daytona. It went the way of the number 7 car. The same again at the Mobil 1 12 Hours of Sebring. And from then on, it's not been the same. Is this where they get back on top in the IMSA WeatherTech Sports Car Championship?
1: That's what they were thinking. That's what they were hoping coming into this weekend. Mission number one was trying to keep Lauren Heinrich's championship hopes alive. That did not happen in qualifying. Now they just have to focus on closing out the season with a victory and this blue ribbon event. Penalty to car 23. That is Alex Riberas in the Valkyrie. Drive through for incident responsibility with Colton Herta. I suspect it's what we expected there, Peter. Not leaving racing room, running Colton off the track.
0: I think that was maybe one of the easier calls of the week for race control. Shame for Colton Herta, because I don't know if the car got away without damage or not. But meanwhile, Scott Dixon is really under the cosh right now. He's going to have to rely on all his experience to try and hold off Lauren Heinrich and stay on the lead lap right now. And for Heinrich, he's also got to keep in mind that he's got Estra right on his tailpipe now. That's a lot to think about in one go.
1: Clock just ticked down, under 3 hours to go in the race, which means it's time for a VP Racing in-race update. Right now, it is Lauren Heinrich at the Porsche 963 number 7 leading the race overall. Kevin Estra, half a second behind, giving chase. He runs in second place. Then it's the two Cadillacs. First, Jack Aiken, the champion-elect. He clinched that simply by starting the race here today for the Wheel and Engineering Action Express team. He sits third ahead of Will Stevens in the number 10 for Wayne Taylor Racing. Then Robin Frines, fifth. Colton Herta, after the off and on, is up to sixth. Alex Riberas through the pit lane, serving that drive-through penalty, will be shuffled down the order, but he's currently shown in seventh, just ahead of Scott Dixon and Tymon Vanderhelm. Those are the remaining GTP cars that are still in contention, first through ninth. To the LMP2 class, and it's Toby Sowery, who had a starring drive early on in this race, able to navigate mixed conditions without having to pit to go off slicks and onto the wets. That helped to get the 04 CrowdStrike by APR car to the front of the field, and he's kept it there ever since. That would be good enough to deliver a championship to full season drivers Alex Quinn and George Kurtz. Just behind them, Dane Cameron in 99 AO Racing's LMP2 entry. He runs in second. Tom Dillman is third in LMP2 for Inter-Europol. They're trying to stay in the championship hunt, but as they run, they're 40 points in arrears. In the fourth spot in LMP2, it's the Pratt Miller Motorsports number 73. Portuguese driver Manuel Espirito Santo is fourth. Ferdinand Habsburg runs fifth for ERA, ahead of Parker Thompson in the early pace-setting car in the class. LMP2 pit stops, by the way, just getting started. Then it's Tristan Vautier, Mikkel Jensen, and Max Vandersnell, the top 10 in LMP2. To GTD Pro we go, where Nico Verone has driven to the front. He's ahead of Harry King after the penalty for Thomas Prining. Prining had been leading, but a duel with Harry King led to a penalty for not giving racing room. That's dropped him well down the order. He finds himself seventh. King is second. Harper is third for Paul Miller Racing. They're in the championship hunt, but need to get ahead of the Corvette. Then in fourth place, it's Sandy Mitchell in the Pfaff Lamborghini. Marco Sorensen is fifth in the Aston Martin for Carte Blanche. The points as they run in GTD Pro, the Corvette tandem of Katzberg and Milner, without a win this season, they are the championship leaders by 92, but they do leave the race. By the way, Tommy Milner has never won this race despite extensive experience, and he's been on the podium an awful lot. Maybe this is the day. In GTD, it's Callum Ilott leading the charge for Wright Motorsports in the number 120 Porsche. Indy Doncha giving chase. That's the windward car that's effectively clinched the championship in GTD. Not officially, but effectively for full season drivers Russell Ward and Philip Ellis. It would be their third in a row. Morris Schuring is third in the number 912 for Manthei Racing, just ahead of Jan Halen for RS1. And Spencer Pompelli has driven the Magnus Racing Aston up to fifth place. And that completes the top five in GTD. That is your VP Racing in-race update.
2: VP Racing, the official fuel, coolant, and additives of IMSA.

0: down to the pits and Arjuna as the full course yellow comes out. This is during the pit cycle. Arjuna, hold tight just a moment. We've had a big one on track. There's debris everywhere. Which car is it, Peter?
1: It's the 93 again. The Acura Nick Yellerly has gone off the road at the final corner, turn 12, which is so quick through there, 150 miles an hour on the exit. And the whole front of the car is all damaged. The rear of the car is damaged. This car, potentially a race-winning car in the early stages, and they have just had problem after problem.
0: Acura swept the front row. That was 7 hours ago, and man, it's only gone downhill from there. This looks like an airplane crash with the amount of debris that's scattered all throughout the area. Safety crew is on site. Nick Yellerly gives a thumbs up, and that is a huge relief.
1: That is so fast through there.
0: That looked like a big one. All right, we'll take a moment to collect our breaths here. Let's head down to Arjuna, who can update us on LMP2 stops.
2: And three teams of note made it in before the caution. The AO Racing 99, CrowdStrike's 04, leading in class, of course, and their main championship rivals, the Inter-Europol 43. No surprise that CrowdStrike got out first, but guys, a big change as Inter-Europol able to jump AO Racing. That's got them closer to their championship rivals as we work our way through another, what could be, lengthy safety car period.
0: Thanks for staying on top of that. I agree with the assessment. It is likely to be lengthy. This is our first look at the incident. Big moment down in 12 and bang into the wall for Nick Yellerly. Again, we saw him give the thumbs up. And then after that, while Arjuna was giving his report, he got out of the car and walked under his own power to the AMR safety team. Big hit into the tire barrier. It spun him around at a rapid pace, but good thing that tire barrier is there. That kept him from hitting the concrete wall on the outside. We'll reset the situation in a moment, but now back down to Arjuna.
2: Let's use this safety car to try and catch up with some teams and drivers. Klaus Backler waiting on the wings in the Manti 911 car. Drive-through penalty, not ideal, but the safety car will pack the field up. Do you and the team have a chance to fight for this 29th Moto Petit Le Mans?
3: Yeah, for sure. It's not great to get a drive-through at any stage of the race, but especially when it gets closer to the end. But in the end, it's so many things can happen. It will be a sprint for the last 2 hours or 1 hour, and we need to bring ourselves a better position again, but I have full trust in the team and my teammates, and it's not over until it's over.
2: Matthew Jaminet is just getting ready to jump into that car. Of course, the team won at Sebring, fifth at Daytona. As Manti steps into the IMSA WeatherTech Sports Car Championship, you've had some experience. You've probably been helping them. How's the season gone for you and the team?
3: I mean, the team it's the first season in the IMSA Endurance Cup. For sure, Sebring was very special. We won it. First IMSA victory for Manta Racing, and I think today we have also a good package. There's a lot of cars who can win, but I think we are one of them who has a chance. And I would say for the first year it was going really well.
2: You've got an interesting livery mix-up from Grello. Can you tell us what color you think the car is?
3: I would say it's orange.
2: Thanks, Klaus.
0: Well, that was nice of him to settle that for us. He says orange, but I don't know if he knows about the third option.
1: Orange.
0: That's the one.
1: Have we dragged that one to the shops and back yet? I think we maybe have.
0: I don't think
1: no,
0: so.
1: No, it's still got more mileage. Okay, good. Yeah. Good. Excellent.
0: I mean, I'm prepared to be told otherwise. Okay. And ultimately, you're the ultimate arbiter of this. If you've had enough, we've all had enough. I think it's safe to say. Really close in LMP2 points. Arjuna mentioned the way that pit stop has helped to elevate the Inter-Europol guys. They've jumped up to second place. They're now right behind the car that they're fighting with in the points. Which onboard is this?
1: Toby Sowery has made a love heart shape and pointed at the camera and waved at the camera. That's how relaxed he is right now, leading the race in
0: Toby,
1: category.
0: Toby, you are a star, sir.
1: He's a cool dude.
0: Yeah.
1: Very good driver, indeed.
0: Yeah, you know, I covered him a lot in Indy Lights and Indy Next, and it seemed like he was never with the right team at the right time. He would switch teams, maybe go to the team that had been the top team. The next year, they're not the top team anymore, or something changes behind the scenes. Just never quite the right place, right time. Did get to make an IndyCar start, thanks to Dale Coyne a couple of years ago, who has given so many young drivers opportunities in single-seaters. And I know Toby would love to pursue that side of the sport, but he has acquitted himself very well in these opportunities in the Michelin Endurance Cup. He's been a big part of what this team has done in some big races, including back at Daytona in January. And if they do prevail in this LMP2 championship battle and everything that comes with it, including a trip to Le Mans, right, with the Truman Award, Toby Sowery's drive in one of those opening stints was a big, big part of it in the challenging conditions. GTPs are in the pits, and let's go down to Arjuna.
2: And just looking at the amount of energy they have usable, it's Jack Aitken and the 31 Cadillac Whelen that has a slight advantage as they all head into their pit stalls. The lights on pit lane becoming increasingly important as the sun now sets below the horizon. Only a couple of driver changes, one for the number 10 Dex Imaging Wayne Taylor racing car. And that might actually be the only driver change. Down to the pit crews then as the single lug nuts put to work. Four Michelin tires change across the board for the front of the field, and the last bits of energy being loaded into the car. Wait to see if there'll be a change here. Porsche Penske once again trying to line up the six to be able to jump in front of the number seven, much like we saw on a number of occasions at Sebring earlier this year. BMW Team WRT fire off first, and just behind them, Cadillac Whelen jump up to second.
0: How about that? Big changes in the pits. The Porsches shuffled back. It looked like the 40 that Colton Herta got out of also was blocked coming out of its pit stall. They pulled it back, but it wasn't quite enough, and that cost them some time.
4: And the race on pit road between the two Porsche Penske Motorsport pit crews goes the way of the number six crew with Estra on board, because going into that stop, Heinrich was ahead in the seven, and it's flipped round.
0: Team Penske, by the way, letting us know it was sticker tires on both. Arjuna says he thinks that BMW might have short filled. Let's see if the data bears it out. It does.
4: Yeah, well, the thing is, we've got the Arjuna bot in here.
0: So real life in the flesh, Arjuna noticed it, and Arjuna bot noticed it.
4: Likewise, yes.
0: It has to be correct then, mm-hmm. If you've got double validation. Good work down there, Arjuna. Now, Tymon Vanderhelm stayed out. I think that car was a lap down, so this would allow them to get the wave by and maybe bring JDC back onto the lead lap. Nine cars, if that is indeed the case, in GTP would still be on the same lap. We've had a couple that have had issues already in the race, including the 93 most recently. That's the cause of this full course yellow. GT cars are in the pits, and I have no doubt Arjuna is standing by.
2: And I see Nick Tandy on the wall, ready to go, shuffling back and forth, full of energy and confidence. But leading the GT cars is the number four Pratt & Miller Corvette, followed behind by Rexy and the Paul Miller BMW, which has done a great job after their drive-through penalty to put themselves back into the championship fight. Waiting to see what tires get put on. Looks like stickers for the most part up and down pit lane. And that includes the Pfaff Lamborghini Temerario, still, of course, in with a championship pole. Last bits of fuel being loaded in here is already off and away. The number 14 Vassar Sullivan Lexus has fired off, just behind the number 3. But in terms of those fighting at the front, Rexy goes out first. Behind will be the Paul Miller BMW, and the Pratt & Miller Corvette, the championship leader, has dropped down to fourth.
0: And that is big. This is exactly what Paul Miller needed to do. They had to get ahead of the four Corvette to have any chance at stealing away this championship. This will really tighten things up here with just under 3 hours to go. That's in the GTD Pro side of things. We'll have to let the GTD field come around and shuffle back through. We were trying to figure out if maybe in the Aitken Award situation, with the tiebreaker being bronze drive time, with the expectation that this could be a longer yellow, although as I say that, actually the cleanup is just about complete, so maybe that wouldn't have worked out anyway. But the thought was maybe you would put the bronze in add up a little more bronze time to that tiebreaker scenario and then perhaps make another switch at the end, but I don't think that's what we've seen in the two cars that are really gunning for that award.
4: Maybe they, both teams are thinking, actually, the best chance we can give ourselves to win that is to go beyond the tiebreak, put our strongest drivers in, and just win it on the front foot. And if we have a tiebreak and we lose on tiebreak, well, that's it.
0: We should note as well, it was Fran Rueda getting out, Fred Shandorf getting in. Fran Rueda is here because Ollie Milroy is not. And our thoughts are with you, Ollie. I know you're in the midst of your recovery. Scary, scary stuff a couple of weeks back in China. And, you know, we'll echo the sentiments of so many and congratulate and thank Luke Hartog for his bravery and commitment. I'm sure everyone listening knows what we're speaking about. Scary accident in a Chinese race that saw Luke Hartog come to the aid of Ollie Milroy, and hope to see Ollie back at the track, perhaps at Daytona in January. Meanwhile, we've got Miguel Molina stopped on the side of the road in the 033 for Triarsi Competizione. This had been a lead lap car in the class prior to this issue, and was running somewhere inside the top 10. Not exactly sure where, because he was already falling down the order when this came to my attention. But Miguel Molina, Ricardo Agostini, and James Collado, their hopes seem to be coming undone in the late hours of the race.
4: That's a shame for that crew, because they have been a front-running car at points in the GTD Pro Class, which is so competitive. I know we stress that point so much, but you've got two Fords filled with factory drivers, two Corvettes filled with factory drivers. You've got Porsches with factory drivers in them. It's so, so competitive, and they were right up there. Again, two Ferrari factory drivers in that car also alongside Ricardo Agostini. So it's so difficult to win in that class.
0: Remember how we said that swap around in the pits, in that pit sequence that Arjuna called beautifully a few moments ago, has tightened things up in the point standings? Well, GTD Pro points as they run. Katzberg and Milner still have it, but only by 12 points. Conor DeFilippi, Neil Verhagen now ahead of them. And crucially, if they pick up a couple more spots, even one spot might do, given where they run and the 20 points that's the delta between where they run right now and where they would if they would make another spot up. That would be enough for the lead to change hands. These are the kinds of fine margins we're going to be talking about for the next 2 hours and 41 minutes.
4: And that's the thing, because the points were so close coming into this race, it doesn't take a swing much either way for it to change. Likewise in LMP2, yes, the CrowdStrike 04 car, Toby Sowery, is leading the race, but could have their pocket picked by the car right behind them, Tom Dillman, for the Inter-Europol number 43 team. So, so tight for the championship going into the night here at Motul Petit-Le-Mans.
0: Chance to nip down to the pits as we go through the final portions of this full course yellow sequence. Arjuna has caught up with Albert Costa.
2: And at the front of the GTD field, Lorenzo Patrese at one point was pacing the GTD pack in the Conquest Racing 34. But Albert, you're getting ready to jump in for the last hour or so. Do you think you can come out on top here at Motul Petit-Le-Mans?
5: That's the plan, no? We are here all to win. We are, I will not say controlling the race, because, you know, with the dramas of the yellow flags, all the crash we are seeing, and also the weather condition they had on track. Man, I was in slick tires with the rain. It was not easy, but it was funny. So, yeah, as I said, no, we are here all to win. It's not easy. The rivals are so strong. But so far, we are not doing any mistakes as a team. We won already once here 2 years ago, and I really want this win. So I will fight till the end. We are in a strong position. We have a strong car as well. So let's just flow, and let's see what I can do if I see you at the end of the race, man.
2: The traditional blue is gone. You're back to the red that you won this race with, and I know that you want to do this for Cedric. He's on the side of the car. Cedric Sprizzulli, who unfortunately lost his fight with cancer a couple of weeks ago. How much motivation does that give you here today?
5: A lot. You give me emotional now, eh? Yeah, it's very emotional, and it's an extra motivation. Now, when I was seeing the last pit stop, I was just looking to all the mechanics getting ready to jump in the car, and they had all the sticker of the Cedric logo in the back, in the helmet. Our car is with the name of Cedric on top, together with us. And yeah, we are wearing the same design as we won the race. So it's amazing. It's very, I only can say emotional. So yeah, I really hope to win this for him and for this group of people that they really deserve it.
2: Good luck. Go fight out there.
5: Thank you, my friend.
1: Yeah, we pass on our thoughts and condolences to the family, friends, and many friends that Cedric Spirazzoli had in paddocks here in the US and further afield. Very sad news to hear of his death after a long fight with cancer. 2 hours and 38 minutes to go. Hello to John Cleland, who's tuned in the borders. GSC got a special interest in this race because his son Jamie is one of the mechanics for United Autosport. And also hello to Kyle Tilley, who's back in the UK following the Aero Motorsport car from afar. Dead stick, but rolling into the pit lane. Ferrari.
0: I am probably the only American of my age that has an obsession with late 80s, early 90s British touring cars, and the fact that John's out there is one of the coolest things.
1: Jesse's just still a superstar.
0: Wow.
1: He's an absolute superstar. Jamie actually was a really good racing driver, and in fact I know that John's listening now. I'm going to say he was better than his dad. He was better than his dad ever was in Renault Clios, because Jesse didn't race in Renault Clios. I remember commentating on Jamie and Renault Clios. He's turned into a very, very good race engineer. He works for United Autosport on the LMP2 side with another friend of ours, Gary Robertshaw, of course, who's still intrinsically involved.
4: Found one of his dad's old cars a few years ago, and they got it back running again. One of the Vectra Super Tourers.
1: The Super Tourers now, you look at them, we thought they were the absolute whatnots in the day. And you look at them now, and they look such a simple car. Far from it, but you look at the interior, there's nothing inside
4: but
1: them.
4: There's just so many trick bits on them. It's so cool. I mean, that was really what, you know, along with the rallying in the area where I used to live, the other thing was going to Knockhill to watch Super Touring and to watch John Cleland and the guys fighting tooth and nail there. It was, yeah, I remember it very, very fondly indeed.
1: Also, hello to Tubbs and the rest of the Sacred Coffee team who are keeping us going here as we're coming back to green with just under a standard WeatherTech Sports Car Championship race to go. 2 hours and 37 minutes. And we're back racing with Whelan Cadillac and Jack Aiken from Robin Fryans as they restarted ahead of the two Porsche Penske Motorsport 963s. And we're into full darkness now. The sun not officially, it is just officially down. There's still the last vestiges of light in the sky, but other than the corner lights in one or two places, this is a dark place. And getting your headlights set up on Thursday night was one of the must-tick-off jobs at IMSA Radio if you want to get in touch with us. 98.1 is Road Atlanta FM around the world on RS2. No blocks, no breaks, no subscriptions. And if you're outside the US, you can watch the world feed and pick that up either on the video player at imsaradio.com and the drop-down menu there, or on YouTube and the official IMSA page. Good restart. Very good restart at the front. What happened further back? Oh, almost a big incident there for Lexus number 14, who almost ran into the back. That was Hawksworth driving. Almost ran into the back of Antonio Garcia on the restart.
4: Wow, that was really...
1: Oh, was that Nico Verone he was with? No, it was. He was right behind the leader, wasn't he?
4: Really close, super close there. Few drivers have really won out of that full course caution. Antonio Garcia is one of them. They just pitted just prior to the full course yellow coming up. And so now they're at the front of the field and on the same strategy as everyone else. Also, the 13 Autosport Corvette fighting for that Bob Aiken award, that invite to Le Mans for next year. They've rolled the dice and not pitted, or at least very much short-filled that number 13 Corvette to launch from nearly the back of the class to the very front of the class. So they're rolling the dice. Jeff Brown on the pit wall and the team, they want that Le Mans invite so desperately.
0: And this is Jeff's last race as a full-time race engineer.
1: Really?
4: Yeah,
1: no way.
0: I saw that news earlier this week. He said he'd still do some interesting little projects here or there, but what a career from single-seater. years to sports cars, stock car racing as well. In his native Wisconsin, did a lot of work with Alan Kulwicki, who went on to be a NASCAR Cup champion. But anyway, saw that news, and, you know, it's hard to imagine this paddock without Jeff all the time.
6: That, when you talk about end of an era, that tells you something.
4: Maybe there's some lap records to be broken. He can get involved on that. He's been involved in a few crazy projects over the years on that side.
6: Oh, yeah.
4: The Triarzi Ferrari being pushed back behind the wall. A beautiful car. An ugly sight, sadly. That's not where we like to see these cars on the track, not being pushed off them. What a pity for that crew.
6: So that car stopped on the track. It was towed to the top of the hill. It rolled down into the pit lane, enough for the mechanics to go and get it and bring it back into the pit lane. This has been a race of some attrition.
4: It really has.
6: Crash damage for a couple of the cars that have not come back out, but there have been some mechanical issues, and that's not massively, it's not usual, should I say. We've kind of got used to pretty decent reliability. Top cars all together coming under the Fox Factory Bridge, diving down towards us. We look to our right, and then round the screens in front of us as they go underneath our feet. And down into the first corner, and it's still Jack Aitken by 0.3 seconds. They're basically all equidistant in the first five or six of the GTP field. And here's where our Porsche keys to the race come in. Do your best work in the dark. Drivers, have you got the car underneath you that you want, that you need? And have you got the Michelin tyres at the right temp and pressure?
4: And it's not just the drivers and the car setup. Do your best work at night. The pit crews, because the pit crews often win and lose these races. And fuel-wise, the number 31 Cadillac, the leading car of Jack Aitken, and both of the Porsche Penske Motorsport machines, in fact, most of the rest of the GTP field have exactly the same fuel, but they didn't have the track position going in there. Whelan Engineering have got that car out in front with some expert pit work.
6: Toby Sowery's just reset the fastest lap of the race in LMP2, a 1:13.969. Risi Competizione, Davide Rigon in the number 62 car, the fastest talking Italian in English that you would ever meet. 1:20.634. That's car, fastest lap of the race. Ryan, championship positions.
0: In GTD Pro, it all changed with that pit sequence. The fact that Paul Miller was able to turn their car around a little bit quicker, jump the four Corvette, which is now down in fifth. The sister car leads, but with Harper in third, the Paul Miller number one, the four Corvette in fifth, and that's Katzberg, right, driving that car? No, it's still Veroni at the moment driving that car. It's enough, just barely, for Paul Miller to reclaim the championship lead as they run. Now, Corvette does have another car in the race that is further ahead, so they could potentially play the team game. But just put this hypothetical out there. Antonio Garcia, remarkably, has never won this race. Can you really ask him to give up a position to help the sister car? I don't think so.
4: Yeah, I think he's been a long-standing Corvette driver and knows how the game is played. And if there's a championship to be won, he will do so. And I'm sure there's been examples where he's been on the other side of that coin.
6: Well, he won the championship without running a race, of course. And off, another big off! And it is the Conquest Ferrari number 34 that's rattled down the wall towards turn one. Lorenzo Patrese behind the wheel, and with 2.5 to go, we are back under full course yellow.
0: That car had been third in class at the time of the incident. It was right between Antonio Fuoco's Ferrari and Callum Ilott's Porsche.
6: Oh. What a shame for that team who'd fought their way back into contention with the red, white and black Corsa sponsored car. Now, what happened there? Was he on his own? Did he just understeer off? Oh no, he didn't. He was ushered to the side of the circuit. He's gone all the way from the right hand pit wall to the left hand side of the track. My goodness me. Oh, that's a move in response to somebody trying to overtake that. And I think given the consequences there, that's going to be a big penalty for that car. And
4: it's the 21A of Corsa Ferrari.
0: Yeah, yeah. That's Fuoco.
6: That's going to be a big penalty.
4: Oh, the 120 Porsche, the right motorsport
6: again,
4: car, was so lucky to miss that.
6: Peter, that's about the third time that green and yellow Porsche has been the first car on the scene. That's incredible. And each time they've managed to sneak through. Remember, they got absolutely nailed in a practice session earlier on this week down at Turn A when the Inception Ferrari and Brendan Arib ran into the back of them when they were minding their own business. Oh, not happy. Lorenzo Patrese, not happy. That was the top three cars in GTD, Ryan, going across the line. And Patrese, he's fine, but he's riled up.
0: And understandably so. The incident under review. He moved to the right. So too, though, did Fuoco. Oh. And that left Lorenzo with nowhere to go but to dip the right sides into the grass at the right. It shot him across the track. Big impact with the back of the car on the left-hand side wall.
4: Into the concrete wall there as well, yeah. And that's moving in reaction. The rules are very clear there. And with the rain we've had, as soon as you put two wheels on the grass, you're
0: correct.
4: A passenger.
0: Another car that came through not too far behind that's actually now cycled up to second in class. And if Woko is going to get a penalty, would assume the lead, it would be Lars Kern in the 13 Autosport car that's going for the Aitken Award.
6: That's
0: but they might
6: massive.
0: Have to start thinking about going for more than that.
6: That would be massive for the Aitken Award. Pieces of Ferrari strewn across the circuit, including a full suspension upright and steering arm, I think, as well there. Is that a drive shaft? My goodness, it ripped one of the rear wheels off. That is incredible.
4: It was a big hit to the rear of the car. And this is actually designated as a short yellow because 15 minutes haven't gone past since the previous one. It may not be a short amount of time we're under it, but it means that the pits will not open.
6: Already preparing for the category split, Peter, to try and get us racing again as quickly as possible.
4: Glad to see Lorenzo get out of that on his own two feet.
6: Or he got out of it because he wanted to wave a fist and gesticulate at Fuoco going through.
4: Isn't it funny that John Clellan tweets in about 10 minutes before and he's walking out like an American football player saying, a man's an animal.
6: Maybe a superstar in Germany. That was Steve Soper, wasn't it?
4: Yes.
6: I remember that race. John Willis, well.
0: So this has implications for the GTD Endurance Cup.
6: And that's with our 4 points assigned.
0: I believe that would be.
6: That is, yeah.
0: And, you know, again, if Fuoco gets the penalty for this, then he ends up dropping behind. Now, Barrichello, Gamble, Robichon, they're not going to be scoring big points. They're already out of the race. Neither will Patrese or Costa. Leila Wadu is in the same car as Mann and Fuoco. So, actually, who would be here to capitalize on this? I'm not sure we know. It would be someone below this graphic.
6: So, 1 point between Mann and Fuoco and the Robichon, Barrichello and Gamble. But as you say, they're not scoring any more points.
0: Neither will Patrese nor Costa, right? I mean, they'll get the points for being in the race.
6: The 21 crew could end up first and second here.
0: Yeah.
6: In that.
0: Yeah, but
6: because
0: again,
6: Leila hasn't turned the full season.
0: Yeah, she missed Watkins Glen. She had a conflict at Spa, I think.
6: But this is the same thing that we talked to Ben Keating about in one of the championships. Was that
0: WEC?
6: WEC, yes.
0: Yeah, the three drivers in that car are first, second, and third. They're all on different points total. Only one's done every race. One missed two. I think that was Ben, and one missed one. It was very curious.
6: Yeah, the incident between the right Porsche and Inception Ferrari was qualifying yesterday, of course. Rob Lomas reminds me. That seems an awful long time ago now.
4: So, in the GTD Michelin Endurance Cup points, coming into this race, it was Fuoco and Mann on 33, Dudu Barrichello, Tom Gamble and Zachary Robichon on 32, Leila Wadu Desilier, Indy Doncic, Philip Ellis and Russell Ward on 29. So does that bring Windward then into the mix then to potentially pinch the Michelin Endurance Cup?
6: They're on the same points as Leila Wadu now. So kind of in joint fourth but the two teams above aren't going to score any more. There's 8 hours and at the end of 10 hours as well. That was the message that I got from up in Concord.
4: That's right, yeah, they both got the same score. So this could mean that Windward could come in and pinch it.
6: Pinch the whole lot.
4: And just take the whole lot, take everything.
0: And Filippella is in that car right now. He qualified it on pole.
6: Yeah.
0: Started the opening stint.
6: Yeah.
0: He's up to fourth place right now. And even if they just stayed in fourth, that would remarkably be the best ever finish for Windward at Motul Petit Le Mans. They've never finished better than fifth. And yet they've won all these championships here. So I still have to believe they've got a lot of happy memories of the place. But imagine if they could get their best result, maybe their first podium, maybe even a win, get the season-long title, looking pretty good for that. Maybe also the Endurance Cup title. I don't know where they're going to keep all of these trophies, guys. I mean, the amount that they have won over the last 3 years is astounding.
4: I remember last year when Wakegate went back to the hotel after a brilliant Motul Petit Le Mans race week, and we were in the same hotel as the Windward team, and it was so cool. We were just sitting there having a relaxed...
6: And JDC.
4: And JDC, yes.
6: Yeah. After and we sat and watched the Bathurst
4: We did. And seeing all the Windward team one by one come back to the hotel, just absolutely on cloud nine. It was so nice to watch.
6: Quick hello, actually, to Richard Westbrook, who was there that night. It reminds me that he and Jess with the Westwood Brewery getting some rave reviews again back in the UK. We've been staunch supporters of their brewing for quite some time. Mm-hmm.
4: It's good gear.
6: Mm-hmm. All motorsport themed and named.
4: The carousel pills.
6: That's very, very nice. Very low carb, and they've got some gluten-free beers as well for those. I don't drink a lot of beer because of the carb content normally. I make an exception for only two breweries. One is for Double Maxim, the original brown ale, originally from Sunderland. And I keep those for important football matches, obviously, and Richard's at Christmas time. We always get a mixed slab at Christmas and have a couple of Richard and Jess's cans, tinnies.
4: I'm afraid I probably don't make enough exceptions, sadly.
6: Mm-hmm. So what? Lighter, faster, cleverer, stronger, fizzier? Is that the next book?
4: Maybe.
6: Yeah. The cleanup has gone very, very quickly. Massive respect, by the way, to our hard-working safety crews, track services, medical, and indeed everybody here. We were talking about how many people it takes to do the TV broadcasts, and there are plenty as well, both here at the track and further afield. But, of course, everybody from the people who point you in the right position and check your passes on the way in to the grill just behind us, the catering services, proof of the pudding. I've been looking after us in the Michelin tower, and of course the fabulous ladies and gentlemen up at the Apex Cafe who've looked after us all year. Cheppers, hello team.
0: You doubted that I had a salad at lunch, so I took a picture, John, of my dinner salad.
6: Excellent.
0: Just to put that to bed.
6: Yeah, okay.
0: I was waiting for this exact moment.
6: No, no.
0: You need the timestamp too?
6: On the Teams chat.
0: All right.
6: I'm being told Aaron, our producer, needs to know that. He's had his greens, just to let you know. Oh, he has had his greens. Very good.
4: You just have to drown it in Caesar sauce. That's the trick.
0: Balsamic.
4: Oh, did you?
6: Mm. Some very nice stuffed pasta that looked like as well.
0: Yep,
6: very good.
0: Cheese ravioli, very tasty.
6: Very good. Viessmann 911, that is the orangey red, or ready orange, Rorange.
0: That's your cue, Peter.
6: Thank you to all the people who have sent in T-shirt designs. We particularly like the Scooby-Doo tie-dye Rorange T-shirt, and we're working on that. And to prove that has really caught the zeitgeist and people's imagination, Andy Blackmore has changed the spotter's guide to say that the bodywork is Rorange on that car. I kid you not.
4: We need to get the Manti team a Scooby-Doo stuffed toy, because you know how a lot of the teams, they put a stuffed toy on the top of the car as like a mascot. I think that the Rorange Manti car needs to have a Scooby-Doo for that reason. Actually, there is a rally car out there called Daphne. John Armstrong, WRC driver for M-Sport Ford. His ERC car last year in the European Championship was called Daphne, named after Daphne from Scooby-Doo. I don't know what Daphne's second name is in Scooby-Doo.
6: Just Daphne.
4: Just Daphne.
6: Nobody has second names in cartoons.
4: Like Seal.
6: Apart from Hong Kong Fooey, obviously, who had three names. But that's
4: Fred Flintstone.
6: Well, very good. Yeah.
0: Barney Rubble. George Jetson.
6: Yeah.
4: Spider Man.
0: Related to Simon Man, maybe. Yeah.
6: 11 full course cautions today, says Hindorf, unusually being the voice of reason and dragging us back to motorsport. Petit Le Mans record back in 2017 was 14. But we have had some big hits today. Unfortunately, all the drivers have walked away. Let's go down the pit lane. Harry Tinknell, Aston Martin WEC driver, but as they... just give me 1 second, Neil, actually, because we're coming back to green here. And as soon as we get them started, we'll have a quick word with Harry. Green flag with 2 hours, 17 minutes and 50 seconds to go. They rumble under our feet. Oh, my goodness, Neil's mic's open as well. I can hear that on my top part. That sounds absolutely outstanding. Full darkness here with under 2 hours and 20 to go. And Jack Aitken is restarted ahead of Robert Franks in the BMW. It's a good restart as well from Aitken. As he goes through turn five, then the rest of the GTP field. LMP2, Toby Sowery, Tom Dillman battling it out at the front of the field. And then in GTD Pro, Nick Tandy is hoving large towards the front of the field. And that could be interesting, as those following along in the UK, almost 1 o'clock in the morning. Looks like everybody's got through turn six as well. So before we get an incident, let's not make Harry Tinknell wait anymore. Here's Neil Cole.
7: I'm not going to apologise for having my mic open for a green flag, because the noise is spectacular. Harry Tinknell with me, Brian Hurt, Autosport. It's been quite a story. I just watched you watching the times as the restart happened. I've lost count of how many restarts we've had. And you'd often be battling up there with the likes of Robin Fryans and Kevin Estra, but you've been in quite a good battle this race already.
8: Yeah, no, we've it's been topsy-turvy, as it always is in LMP2, but Misha had a fantastic stint, led the race, did a great job, and Parker as well was super brave, staying out on the slick tyres during the rain, through the red flag, and kept the car on the track, and then very quickly proved to be the right decision as the track dried out. When it went green for me, we were in P2, and myself, Quinn and Cameron sort of pulled away from the pack. So I think we've got a quick car. The 04 is definitely very fast, but we're trying hard. And, we're currently P5, but you know, everyone's line astern now, so we'll see what we can do in the last couple of hours.
7: Thanks, Harry. Go well.
8: Cheers, Neil.
6: Yeah, thank you very much indeed for waiting as well. Fabulous battle in GTD Pro. Get to that in a moment. There has been a change of lead there, but the penalty for the incident with Lorenzo Patrese has been assessed to the number 21 Ferrari, and that therefore will bring Antonio Fuoco into the pit lane, not for a drive through, but for a stop and 60 second hold. I have to say, I rather saw that coming. Change in the lead in GTD Pro a moment or two ago.
0: Momentarily, Nick Tandy was by Antonio Garcia, but Antonio didn't like that, and he went right back up the inside a couple of corners later. Those two still at the front of this GT train, and Dan Harper was there. It looked like he might be able to pick up a spot as well, but he still sits in third place. Right now, that's enough for them in the GTD Pro Championship, but so much can change in the next 2.25 hours.
4: Tandy versus Garcia. I think we've seen this film before.
6: Yeah.
4: Several times. Two absolute heavyweights of all time in the history of IMSA. two of the true greats of the sport, and then Dan Harper, a guy who's well on his path to the same kind of status, and not that far behind. Don't write off Sandy Mitchell in that Pfaff Lamborghini. Remember, they are still in the hunt for the title.
6: Yeah, and if anything goes awry in front of them, as long as they can pick their way through it. In GTT, Frogo, Islet and Ellis ahead of Lars Kern, who just reset the fastest lap of the race. I mentioned that. They're separated by 5 seconds. GTD Pro, 8 points to the good for the Paul Miller Racing car, the number one, ahead of the number four Corvette. 30 points further back for Sandy Mitchell and Andrea Caldarelli. Another almost, 60 points behind for Tandy and Harry King, 58 points, actually. He says, having worked that out slowly, as my brain is winding down mental arithmetic at this time of night and having been up for such a long time. But my goodness, hasn't it been worth it? I am not complaining one iota about having been up the amount of time I have when I'm watching this. I'm just complaining about having to do mental arithmetic. But I would do that if I was bright-eyed and bushy-tailed, to be honest. Down towards turn 10A, that's been an action area today, but there's been very few parts of the circuit, in all honesty, that haven't seen some kind of incident or action, whether it's been overtaking, whether it's been people hitting the wall. And we've got 8 confirmed retirements at the moment. I suspect there's a few more cars than that that just haven't put the paperwork in. I reckon that we have got 42 cars still running. There is a majesty about Michelin Raceway Road Atlanta in the dark that is possibly unparalleled. It's short circuit, 2.5 miles. If you're standing outside, it's a constant cacophony of noise. Those of you trackside are living the dream at the moment. The headlights that you can see, one part of the circuit, you can see them quite a few different parts that light up the trees behind. It's just incredible. When this circuit was designed and built, they did it correctly. And it races well, Ryan.
0: It does. It does. I love coming here, this place. We talked about it early in the week on one of the practice shows. Maybe a bit underrated globally in terms of, you don't always hear it mentioned on people's shortlist as best track in the world, favorite track, etc. But those that have driven here, those that have attended this event, they are very quick to point out this is a great place to come and watch a race or to drive a race. How many drivers have we talked to today that have said, I love this place, I love this race? And I think a big part of it is that it's settled in the nighttime hours. Sets it apart from so many. Sebring is the other one. I think that place, too, has a special allure at nighttime. But what you pointed out, John, about the ups and the downs and the fact that you can see multiple sections of the track from various vantage points here where the lights show up, then they disappear, then they emerge again. It's part of the magic of Moto Petit Le Mans.
4: Battle for GTD in the lead. Callum Ilott for Wright Motorsports in the Porsche trying to hold off the charging Philip Ellis. How many times have we seen Philip Ellis in that windward Mercedes fighting for wins going into the darkness in these endurance races? And when he has that knife between his teeth, there's not many people who can get in his way. And he has put in the heat on Callum Ilott now, who is a bit of a kind of wild card choice in a GT car. We're used to seeing him in prototypes and single-seaters, but he's been here just cutting his teeth all year long in that Wright Motorsports Porsche. And clearly, the 911 GT3R is quick today, whether it be in GTD Pro or in GTD.
0: Callum is good friends with Adam Adelson, who is the owner of this team and his co-driver, of course. And I asked Callum once before I knew that, you know, how did it work out that you were going to drive with Adam Adelson? And he said, oh, I met him in Monaco on a yacht. And I realized we live very different lives.
4: As you do.
0: Right.
4: Well, then you could say I was networking. I was networking and doing a deal.
0: Yeah. Well, I'd say that was a pretty good piece of networking there by Callum. And now he's got to earn his keep. He is under pressure from one of the absolute top drawer GT drivers in the world right now. right, forcing Iwat to go on the defensive there. But turn there is an air of inevitability again. About this.
6: Turn 10 again. It's the place if you're going to have a go. And there is an aerodynamic advantage to sitting behind. That Porsche is moving around a lot going through the final corner. But it has to be said that Callum Ilott is getting the pace out of it. And it's and Philip Ellis at the moment is tracking him. That there is an air of inevitability about it, but it's not going to be easy, Peter.
4: It's the breaking performance of those Porsches today, whether it be Prining or Harry King or indeed Callum Ilott. Just it's very difficult to pass, and that's kind of negates one of the best passing probably the best passing opportunity on the racetrack. Being able to break so late and deep and still make the corner makes a big difference. Ellis has got a bit unlucky here, a little bit of GTP traffic squeezing through.
6: But Peter, he's coming out of turn 7 now. If he could grab a little bit of aerodynamic advantage from those cars that have just passed him, they might have just been past him and away a little bit too quickly. The brake lights in the distance, or the rear lights in the distance of that Porsche, aren't getting any larger right now. At the bottom of the hill is where the Brembo brakes are working the hardest, and there's two prototypes right together in front of Philip Ellis. 3G deceleration, 120 miles an hour, one of six braking areas, and the peak brake temperature is nearly 1500 Fahrenheit, 800 Celsius. Mike Messina with us earlier on, giving us a great, great TED talk on brakes. Every time Mike comes in, we learn something. And thank you very much, by the way, everybody who tweeted in about that. We'll break that out and put it as a specific download for you to make sure that you, if you didn't hear that or you want to hear it again, there was a lot of very interesting technical chat there from Mike Messina from Brembo. He's been an absolute star guest this year. Meantime, the battles continue around the circuit. In the booth here, the Ford Racing Global Broadcast Centre. I'm John Hindorf, Peter Mackay, and we've got Ryan Marine as well, as Tom Dillman is picking his way through traffic, gentlemen, in his pursuit of Toby Sowery. 1.5 seconds the gap between them.
0: And that really is the fight for the championship in LMP2. They came in separated by just a handful of points. 4, in fact. It's now 10. So, if that lead were to change hands in the race, it would also change hands in the season-long title fight. It's an interesting matchup, though, because Dillman is the full-season driver. Sowery, who he is chasing, he's been a star today, but he's the endurance driver. Alex Quinn is still waiting in the wings. Presumably, he'll get the nod
6: he's
0: to finish.
6: Closer.
0: Yeah, I would expect so, as good as Toby has been, in part because Toby's done so much driving already. And right now, you would say Dillman the closer against the middle reliever, to continue the baseball analogy, for the CrowdStrike by APR team, and the middle reliever's holding his own.
4: More than that.
6: Have you got the shift on, though? That's the question.
4: Put 1.8 seconds into him.
0: Depends who's batting,
4: on
0: John.
4: In the stint.
6: Playoff season in baseball? I love playoff baseball. Another change,
0: yep.
6: And that means another change in the driver standings. Ryan, you've been tracking this all the way through.
0: Yeah, I think this is just Veroni up a spot, and
6: correct.
0: That is what the difference is here. It's enough by 2 points. Think about that. That could be a couple of positions in qualifying here or there throughout the season that's effectively deciding this right now. But and this is another case of your reliever in Veroni. He's not the closer. He's the endurance driver, but doing his part, and he's been mixing it up in this race. He's been a real star.
6: I've always been impressed, Nico Faron. He's a lovely lad to talk to. The controlled aggression, Peter, that we've seen from Varone today has been impressive, because he hasn't been able to put a Michelin tyre wrong. He's the plug and play. He has to just get in to the car and do the hard work. And he's that controlled aggression, that decision making, that risk versus reward thing that we always talk about. So far so good. He hasn't made a bad decision.
4: No, he hasn't. Very impressive. And you know, I agree with you, he's a very strong driver. He's actually super quick at the Nürburgring. He's a real secret weapon at the Nürburgring. He hasn't necessarily had that many opportunities to prove it, but when

0: 4 minutes or thereabouts. And let's take a quick look. And then we're going to start getting some pit stops in a moment. So I want to very quickly do a VP in-race update. And we'll start with the GTD categories. GTD, Callum Island battling Phil Ellis, Philip Ellis, Lars Kern, Ricardo Pera, Frederick Shandoff, Lynn Hedenius, for respectively Lexus, Porsche, Mercedes, Chevrolet Corvette, Porsche 911, Ferrari, and Mercedes, of course. In GTD Pro, it's Corvette, Antonio Garcia against Nick Tandy, Titans of IMSA Sports Car Racing. Dan Harper, at the other end of his career, perhaps, and coming over to the States this year and loving it for Paul Miller Racing. Faf Motorsports third with the Temerario. Sandy Mitchell, also a debutant this year in a programme that is being gently wound down at the end of this race. Chevy Corvette, Nico Varone, the number four car, holding on to fifth, and Matt Jaminet, Jam Jam, in the 911. Mantai car in sixth. In LMP2, CrowdStrike at the top. Toby Sowery being chased down by Inter Europol and Tom Dillon and Johnny Edgar for EO Racing. Pietro Fittipaldi for Pratt Miller Motorsports. Parker Thompson for Brian Herder Autosports and Jacob Abel for Aera Motorsports. And they're separated by not very many seconds. And at the top of the shop, oh, somebody with the tail lights out there as well. There was just one tail light out as I saw him disappearing around turn seven. Jack Aitken for Cadillac Whelen. He is leading from Robin Frines in second place. Kevin Estra in third. Sorry, it's 4 seconds between first and second. 3/4 of a second between second and third. With Estra just ahead of Laren Heinrich, his teammate, the Porsches are sixth and seventh. And in to the gravel at the bottom of the hill. There's damage and a full course yellow with 2 hours to go for, I'm afraid to say, the JDC Miller Motorsport car. It's been in the wall, hasn't actually made the gravel. And Kaelin Frederick and Nico Müller with Timon van der Helm. That car's bounced down the wall and taken out some of the advertising hoardings. So we're full course yellow with 291 laps in the book, and Cadillac Whelen, Jack Aitken leads. That's your VP Racing in race update.
1: VP Racing, the official fuel, coolant and additives of IMSA.
2: So, yeah, just before that happened, there was lots of drivers getting ready to go back in the car. Alex Sims didn't want to speak to me because he was in a getting in the zone. I have Renger van der Zander here. First of all, the most important thing is, can you give us an update on Nick Yellerly?
3: Yeah, Nick went to medical checks and he's all right. So it was a big hit. I was a little worried for his head, you know, because if you make a turn like that from the rear to the front and at that speed, you get to kind of bounce with your helmet between the headrests. And I remember that one from Spa when I had a big one there and in Eau Rouge. But yeah, no, he just bottomed out and went into the wall, and that was the end of the race. But it's been unbelievable. Like, we caused three yellows today. Like, I think the one with Kevin getting into the back of Alex in turn three, and then Nick getting hit from behind again, hit from behind by the Ferrari. And then the last one we were, it was Nick on his own. But yeah, it's been terrible. And honestly, Indianapolis, turn two, we got spun around. Indianapolis spun in front of us, two cars. I had to go to the grass and then got hit by the Ford GT that actually won at the end. That spun me around. But it's just a lot of drama the last two races. And it's the end of the program, and we didn't deserve this. I think we had a really fast car for this weekend to attack. So I couldn't wait for the last bit to get in. And even in the West, I mean, the speed in the car was incredible.
2: So those are the positives you can take away, but it's not like you can build on this because it's the end of the program.
3: No, exactly. It's a pity. And, it's too short. Like, you see that the team is finally starting to click in terms of strategy, in terms of engineering, understanding the car better. And there's a lot of young people in this program that we got some lift off now in terms of how we can execute and how we roll. But it's ending. So that's it.
2: And your perception of the incident, because Alex had just come out of the pits when he had the contact with Kevin Magnussen, and it was deemed to be a racing incident, I guess.
3: Yeah, I mean, Kevin is a really

0: good friend of mine, and Alex is my teammate and a good friend of mine, so it's always hard to judge it then from my perspective. But, you know, cold tires is tricky here, so you're kind of like a sitting duck. And, yeah, whatever happened there happened.
1: Okay, well, feeling for you.
0: Thanks a lot.
1: Thank you, Renger.
2: Renger van der Sande. Trying to pick through Renger van der Sande with our Neil Cole, our driver database in full pit lane report. Trying to pick through how Tymon van der Helme had that accident. I don't think there was any contact between the Mustang sampling dark grey and gold number 5963 and the two cars that were battling ahead of him. And it was a battle, and it was a battle for position, Ryan, within the GTD Pro category.
3: Yeah, my read on it was Ben Barnicot and Mattia Drudi were fighting one another, and one car was defending in the middle. I think that would have been Drudi, and that forced Ben to go extremely to the inside, and then Tymon coming up on them quickly, as you would expect a GTP car to do up against a GTD car. He had to judge which way to go, and he guessed wrong, it would appear, got off in the grass, and that got him in the wall.
2: I always say, and this has tripped me up right here, I always say that, come out at 7, and then there's two kinks at turn 8 and 9. They're not proper corners. You don't have to worry about it until turn 10A. It was actually through turn 9, and I wonder, particularly in the dark and how your headlights are set up, it's a little more difficult to judge. And basically tried to sweep to the left-hand side when the track was going to the slight kink of turn 9's right.
3: That's a possibility. Difficult place. There's a lot of elevation change there as well, as GTP pit stops are now underway. Action Express going to work. So too with WRT.
2: Let's go down to Neil.
1: Yes, as you say, there's all the GTPs have just come in, and I've watched Robin Fryens get out of the BMW, fresh tyres, fuel, and driver changes, as far as I can see, right down to the end of the pit lane. Pretty much everyone seems to have switched to a fresh stint of everything, human, rubber, and fuel.
3: Trying to see if everybody pitted. I don't think that the Heart of Racing called Ross Gunn in. Now, they last pitted only 6 laps ago, yeah, interestingly enough, and have 89% virtual energy right now. So that car should cycle to the front, and yes, they're at a slight energy deficit, but I think they're in a window where they can do this in one more stop from here, as is the rest of the GTP field, having made that pit stop. The other thing we're going to need to check on is what the running order looks like at LMP2. Remember how close the title battle was. We can tell you Al Quinn, the closer, as we talked about before, is aboard the 04, trying to deliver himself and George Kurtz the championship. Tom Dillman, as expected, stays aboard the 43 for Inter-Europol.
2: The battle for the invitation in GTD to Le Mans 2027, well, even saying 2027 seems like that's a billion years away. He's back on again because Lars Kern is in third position in GTD, and Frederik Schandhoff, back behind the wheel of the Ferrari of Inception, is only two positions further back. Between them, Ricardo Pera in the Manti first form blue and black Porsche.
3: And I think it might swing back the other way during this pit stop, because Kern is on 37% energy, Schandhoff is on 45, so it will be a shorter fill for the Inception team.
2: And here they come. Let's see how it works out. Neil Cole is our driver database informed pit lane reporter.
1: Yes, I'm being swamped by an entire fleet of GT cars. Just seen the number one BMW dive in, driver change there, and to my left, the number 9 car, driver change there. That's as far as I can see, because the smoke from the brakes obscures the view any further up the pit lane. And yes, when I was talking earlier, it was more of a metaphorical that it was all of the GTPs that pitted, because it was just all that I could see.
2: Thanks, Dale. Tom Sargeant jumped aboard the number 120. He's taken over that Porsche from Callum Eilert. Talking earlier to our colleagues at NBC, said he was excited and honoured to be given the opportunity to finish the race and make up for his mistake that cost them earlier in the season. If you remember, he had that incident when they were on for a really good finish. He's disappointed with himself about that. He said, I'm going to make up for that. And he's delighted to have been given the opportunity for that to happen. Just under 2 hours to go. And as you said, Ryan, this is now, we're now looking at one more stop for most of the cars, not the LMP2s.
3: No.
2: They do not have the fuel mileage.
3: And look how this has swung around.
2: You said it might change on the pit road, Ryan. You were spot on. Here's the GTD Pro driver standings right now.
3: Yeah, we might need to wait for things to cycle through. So I'm not sure if this reflects the order as they came into the pits, and then we have to wait for them to come by the line. I think that is the case. So we'll know here pretty soon. But just want to give a shout out to Antonio Garcia, who did 3 hours and 47 minutes of drive time. Just got out of the car. Alexander Sims in to take it to the finish.
1: Robin Frains has just got out of the BMW M Team WRT. Robin, the beginning of your stint was a little bit tasty. There was a lot going on, but it seemed to calm down a little bit after that.
4: Well, I basically spun, so there's no cool way to recover from that one, but at least I tried to recover what I lost, and I think I did a pretty decent job with that. After that, we got the lead, surprisingly, with the pit stop. But, yeah, then, I don't know, they say go to the right to prepare to overtake the DG, which I did. And I was in corner like 4-5, which is you can't overtake there. So I was waiting for the GD to go completely to the left. And then suddenly I see Aitken driving completely on the left and overtake his boat. So I didn't know that was allowed. Apparently it is. So I'm quite disappointed with that one. But nevertheless, I think we got good pace in the car. But overtaking is just quite difficult, so we need to have a bit of luck on our side with GT traffic or whatever to have a go.
1: And just quickly, what is the plan now to the end of the race?
4: Sheldon jumps in now, so it's only 2 hours, so I think he can make it till the end.
1: Thanks, Robin. Well done.
4: Thank you.
5: Speaking of drive times, that as Ryan rightly mentions, 3 hours, 47 minutes. Antonio Garcia is 46 years old. That's to be at that level, at that speed, in that type of car, is, and to maintain the pace all the way through, is such a feat of fitness, regardless of age, but that is mighty impressive.
2: And by the way, it's never dropped air temperature below about 25 degrees Celsius, which is 77 Fahrenheit, but the humidity has just been going up and up. Right now, we can barely see out of the windows of the Ford Racing Global Broadcast Centre because of the moisture on the outside of the windows. It's not raining, it's just like fog on the outside of the windows. And that's, I accept that's a temperature inversion because it's warmer out there than it is in here because we've got the aircon going.
5: It's an igloo in here.
2: It's lovely. You could hang meat in here.
3: We have had a reshuffle of the order in GTD Pro. Four cars that had pitted just before the yellow have cycled forward. So the 14 Vassar Sullivan Lexus with Ben Barnicot pitted last 15 and a half minutes ago now leads ahead of Mattia Drudi, the Carte Blanche car. Those were the two that were side by side when Tymon Vanderhelm came upon them and then got it wrong, which brought out this yellow. Fred Vervish, similar story. He has cycled up to third place. And I think Sebastian Bourdais falls into this category as well, pitted 5 laps ago or 11 minutes and 40 seconds ago, and that's gotten them some track position. Consequently, Neil Verhagen is now fourth for Paul Miller Racing. Nicky Katzberg, the car they're chasing in the points, all the way down to 11th. Verhagen's crew were 7 seconds faster in the pits. They have the same amount of energy now, so Paul Miller must have been saving some energy. I think Arjuna mentioned early on that the BMW's ability to save energy
2: Correct. Could
3: be a storyline. That might be part of this, at least here, that helped them get the track position in the pits and now has Katzberg on the back foot.
2: That's at least the second time that I have noticed that the Dragon Speed car have stayed out and promoted Sebastian Bourdais. He got the lead at one stage. Now, GT drivers points as they run. Neil Verhagen and Conor de Filippi have a 38-point lead.
3: Yeah, this is what I was saying. So they're up in fourth place right now. Katzberg way down outside of the top 10. This is going to be fun watching Nicky Katzberg, because the mission is simple now. Go forward. Pick up as many positions as you can. That's their only hope now to get back to the championship lead.
2: Andy Blackmore saying exactly that. Am I right in thinking Paul Miller jumped the three Corvette, which could make a difference at the end? 38 yep. points at the moment. Our BDO No Strategy Awards going to be a cracking debate between us here in the Ford Performance Global Broadcast Centre. As I say, at least twice the Dragon Speed car have used their strategy to get back into the fight, including leading. There's been some up and down all of the classes, all four of the classes. We've now got eight GTP cars on the lead lap there. Eight LMP2s on their lead lap. And in GTD Pro, the whole field now that is still running, 12 of them are on the lead lap. And we're ready to go green again. And we've got 12 GTDs on the lead lap. Here comes Ross Gunn. Aston Martin leads across the line for the second time on a restart here. The Valkyrie of Harder Racing. Let's see if Ross Gunn can defend against Tom Blomqvist, the Acura Mayeshank Racing Acura, the Acura, because the 93 car is one of 11 retirements at the moment. Then it's the Whelan, Earl Bamber driven car. Then BMW, Aston, Acura, Cadillac, BMW, four manufacturers in the top four. Oh, another pit stop penalty, one of our Porsche keys to the race. And it's Harry Tinknell's Brian Herter Autosport 52, fourth position in LMP2. That is costly.
3: Tire without crew, drive-through penalty. That car led early on with Mischa Goikberg, who was fantastic at the start of this race. They're in the top five right now, but won't be for long, and someone might be blowing up. That's the old war.
2: It's the crowd strike by APR car Alex Quinn, and it's coming out of the underneath of that car, one side only at the moment, and he's dropping down, and already he's dropped down to third place with George Kurtz in the driver standings. Now, tyre smoke or engine smoke, is something rubbing? Has he come into the pit lane? Yes, he has. He's been given the mechanical black flag, and it's a full course yellow. This, if they can fix this, it's got damage. It's had a hit on the right rear. It wasn't engine smoke. It was tyre smoke.
5: I was going to say that it would be the first time we've ever seen a Gibson V8 blow up.
2: Absolutely agree. And it's... Oh, my father said, I don't believe in coincidences, Hunter McElray, the number two Orica of United Autosports. The cars are slowing down. They can get this fixed and a new tail part on. They might not even drop a lap here.
3: No, but it would drop them to the back of the LMP2 class. That's a bunch that they would have to overcome.
6: Yeah, I'm just looking at the rear section, the aero package that's been taken off, and it's severely secondhand. But as you can hear, that was a very, very quick repair, and it is back out and about to get to the red light at the end of the pit lane, because the pit lane exit is currently closed. Now it's green, and the number four CrowdStrike racing car is back out to join the field.
2: Well, the worst it can drop down to is the back of the field. And that was the Inter-Europol car that made the first hit. So this gets even more interesting.
5: Hit them twice.
2: It hit the CrowdStrike car not once but twice. So I take it back for the United car. That's a separate incident.
5: Yeah, turn 10A and B. The United number two, the Nuvei machine, has been in the wars. But it looks like they're going to keep on going, though, hopefully, for Hunter McElray. Winner many times at this race in the past with TDS in that 11 car. As recently as last year, too.
2: Well, PJ Hyatt will be biting his nails. They've just got back to the lees out of all of this, and two of their major contenders for the championship have had it coming together. One is damaged, and unless there's something that I haven't seen, the other one is going to get a drive-through.
5: Well, has the... You know, it's hard to tell in the dark. No, it looks like that was all on Tom Dillman's own, I would say. I thought there maybe might have been a bit of rear damage to Dillman's car, but no, that very aggressive there from Dillman. And
2: he's carrying a bit of the CrowdStrike car on the left front of the Inter-Europol machine, Ryan.
3: We've been talking about the fact that it's really been a duel for the championship between Dillman and Clark and Kurtz and Quinn, but Hyatt and Cameron actually aren't out of it. They came into the weekend fourth. They would have been, or they would be eliminated if the Kurtz and Quinn car finished fourth or better, or if the Dillman Clark car finishes fifth or better. If Clark is given a penalty here, Dillman is given a penalty here, neither would be in those positions.
2: Correct.
3: The 99 would be leading, and I think they would be leading the championship as well.
2: That would be absolutely correct.
3: But that's pending the penalty. We don't know anything about that yet, except that it's under review. One more look.
2: So Tom Dillman coming down the S's, brays into the back of the CrowdStrike car, his left front to their right rear at turn four, and then at turn five hits him again on the other side. It's under review.
5: I think the first one you might have been able to get away with on a restart, but the second one, no way. I mean,
2: that is so not Tom Dillman.
5: No.
2: That is a major miscalculation there by Dillman in a tough part of the track where you can't pass. Even on a restart, you can't pass through there, Ryan.
3: No, you can't. That isn't a great look. And this is maybe what happened to the two car.
2: Well,
5: no way. No way. It's the 22 United car.
3: That is the second time that the teammates have come together. Different drivers, of course. That is so unlike United. We talk about unlike Tom Dillman. This is very un-United behavior.
2: Permission to be allowed to leave to go into the United debrief because it's going to be awkward.
5: I know they really like tea,
2: yeah,
5: but I don't think there'll be any tea or biscuits.
2: There'll certainly be no
5: debrief.
2: Biscuits in that debrief.
5: No, it might even be standing up.
2: Yeah, no chairs either. Yes, absolutely. Oh, dearie me.
3: Now, what this does in GTP, remember, Gunn stayed out because they had just pitted before the yellow. They're on 82%. What we forgot to mention was that the 60 also has stayed out, or have they? Or they must have just short-filled because they were in with everybody else. That's how they ended up at the front of this group of cars that had pitted, but they're only on 67% energy. So that was a major short-fill.
2: Yeah.
3: This yellow then really helps them get into a window where they can make this on one stop with the rest.
2: Stop. Correct.
3: Now, that stop might be a bit longer.
2: Because, but it might be under yellow the way we're going at the moment.
3: Yeah, yellow and longer is bad, though, because the gap has condensed.
2: Yeah.
3: Green and longer, if you've built a gap, you can absorb a little bit of that. But anyway, it's been a terrible day, quite frankly, after starting with both cars on the front row for MSR. But they're trying to salvage something here.
2: Pace car lights have been extinguished. We're running out of descriptive words for great driving and some bad driving as well, and also of incredulous reactions to what's going on. Out in the darkness there, strange things happen. It's a bit like the dark arts of the front row of a rugby union scrum. You never know what's going on. 13 full course cautions today, plus one red flag, of course. And the record that you don't want to have is from 2017, where we had 14. 1 hour, 39 minutes and 31 seconds. The green flags in the air. Here come the headlights down the hill under the Fox Factory Bridge and under the Michelin Walkover Bridge with green again. And Ross Gunn does it again for Valkyrie, for Harter Racing and for Aston Martin. Through turn one, the air is thick at the moment, 89% humidity. And inside those cars, it's going to be hot and sticky. Blomqvist in second, Bamber in third, Sheldon van der Linde, Delatraz. The action in LMP2 is hot and heavy too. Johnny Edgar, Tom Dillman, waiting to find out his fate. And how about, as well, that fired-up driver at the back of the LMP2 category? That's Alex Quinn. He is going to be storming through. He's the last driver on the lead lap in LMP2.
5: Understandably, a penalty call to Tom Dillman, drive-through for incident responsibility. That was a fairly straightforward call. But wouldn't the 04 CrowdStrike car have to come back through the pit lane because they took emergency service?
3: I think, weren't they in, right?
5: The yellow came out for Hunter McElroy.
2: Correct.
5: Oh, wow, they're lucky there.
2: Correct.
3: That's what I recall happening, but we'll soon find out.
2: It was a second after the full course yellow, so he would have been committed at the pit lane.
5: Oh, that's close.
2: Yeah.
5: How important could that be? Smoke coming out of the back of one of the GTPs. It's the Porsche number 6.
2: Lawrence Vantor.
5: What's going on there? It's the rear left. There's smoke coming out. Is it just tyre rubber or something worse?
2: That's the fifth place car ahead of his teammate Felipe Nasr. Lawrence Vantor, the best positioned of the Porsche Penske Motorsport 963s. Surely not another incident where somebody has run into the back of a car.
5: Thanks to our excellent spotter, she had him in the room next to us. Apparently Felipe Nasr ran into the back of him.
2: Would that be a teammate on teammate?
5: Not again.
2: That's at least...
5: Is this the last day of school or something?
2: Yeah.
5: I think it is.
2: I'm ripping my blazer up. I don't need it for next year.
5: Chuck the books in the bin.
2: It feels like not just the last day of term, but the leavers party. It's like they're not coming back. Do they know something we don't? None of them are getting their contracts reviewed for next year if they're not careful. Ross Gunn by a second this time. What a sound that Aston Martin makes. It's already up and away through turn one. Blomqvist, Bamba having a bit of a battle with Sheldon van der Linde.
3: And Ross Gunn's last lap was that car's best lap, a 112.290. What have we been talking about all week? What was one of our keys to the race? Do your best work at night.
2: At night, best work in the dark. Meantime, there's been a change again in the battle for the Le Mans place in GTD. Fred Sharndorff in fourth in GTD. Matthew Bell, who's taken over the number 13 Autosport Corvette, he's down in seventh. Wheel rotation while elevated for the 65 Ford Racing Porsche. Frederik Vervisch will get a drive-through and that will take him out of a podium position.
5: And that's Christmas Day for the number one Paul Miller Racing BMW, because that moves them up a spot.
3: And it goes from fourth to third, which is 20 points, not 10. That's a big jump for them, and that makes that task that much harder for Nicky Katzberg, who's done well on the restart. He's up a couple of spots, but still has some work to do. Smoke still coming, I thought. Maybe not, actually.
2: Aston goes up the hill, followed by Blomqvist. It's great, actually, that you can pick out the cars in the dark now, particularly from the back, because the rear light signatures, in particular, are very distinctive. And the Aston Martin going through turn five. He's away and gone. Then the Acura. Earl Bamba in the Cadillac with the lit up rear end plates. The Porsche, of course, has got the illuminated rear strip. Easy to pick out there.
5: It's very 911 GT1, that.
2: Yeah, absolutely. The BMW's got the almost Union flag lights on the back of it. Looks like it comes off a current Mini.
5: You've got to use the parts bin when you can.
2: Well, they're leaving out the 43 car as long as possible. The Glow Pony illuminated on the side of the Ford as it comes in for its drive-through. That is costly, really costly at this stage of the game, Ryan.
3: Yeah, tough to overcome that. 94 minutes left. It's not like this is happening early in the race, and you've got several safety car resets to help get you back in the fight. And a drive-through penalty here costs you a little over half a lap, so that definitely has them on the back foot. Really a shame, because that Ford was there in contention for a podium, if not more. Now, here is Tom Dillman with that drive-through, and you can see, if you're watching the pictures with us, the points changing as we go.
2: Excellent.
3: Cameron and Hyatt do lead by just 5 points. By the way, the tiebreaker goes to the 04 car of Kurtz and Quinn if push comes to shove, so that will be something to watch.
2: That's just a straight best finishes, isn't
3: yes,
2: it?
3: Yes, exactly.
2: Yeah, it's nothing to do with...
3: No drive time rules here.
2: No, nothing to do with how many times you've been to a market day in Stockton on tees or anything like that. No. Excellent. That's what we like to know. Ross Gunn, by the way, has just done the fastest lap of the race of anybody.
3: Wow.
2: A 1:11.897. The Aston Martin is coming alive in the darkness. Best work in the dark. Thank you very much. Shall we disappear?
5: It's rather sprightly down the street.
2: Down to the pit lane. Let's take a quick report from Inter-Europol. That's Arjuna.
7: I've been checking in with both Inter-Europol and CrowdStrike by APR, John. CrowdStrike had to replace the rear end of the car during their pit stop sequence. I just talked to Nathan Toney, who told me that Inter-Europol have a little bit of damage to the front. They have another nose on the pit wall in case they need to replace it, but I don't think that's in the cars, at least for the time being.
2: Don't think they can afford another stop. They'll have to wait till one of their last two stops. We've got 90 minutes to go. That is two further stops for LMP2s.
5: And if AO Racing were able to hang on to this win and nick the championship at the last moment, that would be a sixth IMSA crown for Dane Cameron in a variety of different classes. What an achievement that would be, but he's going to have to work for it.
2: Danger time now for Ross Gunn. He's hit the back of the field through the traffic. Oh, jinks out to the right with millimetres to spare as he went past the Ferrari number 21 there into turn one up the inside of another Aston Martin one, the GT cars. Now, a moment or two ago, another big blast of smoke out
5: Valkyrie.
2: Of the back. That was the Valkyrie.
3: That
2: was
3: a few laps ago.
2: That was a previous lap. Was that a lockup then? You don't break that hard into turn one in a prototype. Very odd. He was just lighting the afterburners, wasn't he?
5: Maybe, but he's got 66% of energy on board, so he's not running low because of the fuel load on the car. So, that's an interesting one. Maybe just a little lock-up, who knows? But if it's locking up at that point, that's going to be a tricky car to drive to the finish. But Ross Gunn, he's carrying it on his shoulders right now. 0.7 of a second gap back to, for many, one of the top prototype drivers in the world in Tom Blomqvist. I would be in that camp. We would vote him for that.
2: That Acura is so quick, particularly through traffic. I don't know what it is about the performance of that car. Ross Gunn, remember, big capacity, normally aspirated engine. The HPD, sorry, not the HPD at all, the HRC and Meyershank Racing cars from Acura. Smaller capacity and turbocharged.
5: Nasser's in the wall.
2: It is the number 7 of Felipe Nasser who has gone off at turn one. He's run long and into the wall. He was spinning before he went across the gravel. 90 minutes left. We've got our 14th full course yellow. Now, he was having a battle with his teammate and with Louis Delatraz. There's been contact before he's gone off. And there's large pieces of bodywork on the circuit. Felipe Nasser is undoing his belts by himself. That is a sad sight. Big, big damage in front of the right-hand front, the right-hand rear wheel, with some of the pipe work visible there, where the side pod should be.
5: Great to see him walk out of that car.
2: He's not happy.
5: I bet he isn't.
2: I think that started with him going into the pit wall, to be honest, gentlemen. I'm ready to be corrected by that. Oh, in fact, did he go into the other side? No, I think he's gone into the other side wall. the witness marks would say that he's completely spun around within the gravel because there's the crossover of the tyre tracks there, like a DNA helix. So let's see if we can work out what it is. He comes onto the front straight. He's picking his way through traffic. He's got an opportunity to pass his teammate, and he's hit the back of his teammate and crashed into the left-hand side wall. He's either touched the back of his teammate, or in trying to avoid him, he's cut across the front of the GT car that was inside him, which I think might have been another Porsche. That is an immense accident. That's long before the braking area. And there's nothing after the end of the pit wall. So he jinks to the right of Matt Bell and stays to the right of the 77 Porsche. He's hit the 77 Porsche as he's trying to avoid the back of his teammate in the other prototype. I'm pretty sure that was the AO77.
5: It was going through the GTD class. I think it's more likely to be the 28 RS1.
2: It's definitely a Porsche.
3: I think it had green mirrors, so I'm thinking it was GTD.
5: Car, yeah. Oh, my word.
2: It was definitely a 911, though, Jets.
5: Yeah, it was the RS1 for sure. Yeah. Oh, wow.
3: That was...
5: Delighted to see Felipe walk out of that one.
3: Wow.
2: Huge.
3: I've had a few of those today.
5: 170 miles an hour going into that.
2: Ah, easy, mate. He was nowhere near the braking area. He wasn't even lifting off. He was still flat chat going into that. And again, hard to say, gentlemen, whether he actually touched the back of the number 6 Porsche Penske Motorsport of Lawrence Levanto, or in trying to avoid it and turn to the left. Certainly, there's just a little touch on the front of the RS1 Porsche. It was so tight at the back of the 6 as well. We'll try and get a look at the RS1 Porsche as it comes through to see if there's any evidence on the front right of that car. But I've got to say, humidity now 90%. We can barely see anything out of the Ford Racing Global Broadcast Centre.
5: There's a lot of debris all over the road, so the cars coming through will have to be super careful not to pick up any damage to the tyre, too.
2: I was wondering if they might take them down the pit lane, actually.
5: It's not a bad idea. Just give the AMR safety crew the time to clean everything up. So the number 6 Porsche Penske Motorsport car...
2: Well, that'll be back left if it's got a problem.
5: Taking
2: it's
5: them out. Where's the
3: pits? No, pits are open. Okay. Pits just open for prototypes.
2: Well... Let's go down to our pit lane reporting team, informed by Driver Database.
7: And I can tell you guys that the humidity is indeed as high as I think it's been all day. Let's see what the GTP drivers then do. Will we see last driver changes? Roman De Angelis clambers over the pit wall, and he's going to take over the wheel of the Aston Martin Valkyrie. No driver change for the number 24 BMW Team WRT, as well as for Cadillac Whelan or for Porsche Penske's number 6. They're very carefully checking out the rear of that Porsche Penske car. They're not changing tires. Off and away they go, but they'll be beat out by Cadillac Whelan. As the race off of pit row, we'll see the Aston Martin Valkyrie drop down to fourth position.
3: I think Philippe Albuquerque stayed out in the 10 car and will cycle through. This is too early for this to be the last stop for GTP, so I think that's part of their thought process. They were mired down in 6. They might as well come in. Also, rapid pit stops from LMP2. We'll need to see who came out in front.
2: He's also got 74% of energy left. Yeah. So now I heard something from Arjuna in my ear there. Sorry, Arjuna, put yourself to air and say that again.
7: I was just trying to update you, John, on LMP2, which came down, of course, to my side of the pit lane a little bit later than those GTPs. The CrowdStrike by APR car off first and into Europol, jump in front of AO Racing. And the number 99, I think, left the pit sequence about fifth on the road, John. So we were just talking about how they had leapt to the front of the championship standings. Blink, that's how quickly things can change.
5: Well, and also the number 22 United Autosports car hasn't pitted, so they've filtered to the front of the field. Now, how long have they been out for 25 minutes? So they've only probably got 15 minutes-ish of green flag fuel left in the car. So they're rolling the dice and hoping for another full course yellow to keep it. They're back in the mix. And you think how many issues that number 22 United Autosport car has had. How they're
2: running with his teammate at least
5: how
2: twice.
5: How they're remotely in the hunt, I just cannot calculate.
3: Well, maybe part of their calculus here is recognizing this is likely to be a pretty lengthy cleanup, and that would prolong this yellow. And then, you know, maybe they can get another yellow, get into that position where one more stop would do it.
2: Safety vehicles on the track on the front straight, and cars going past rather too quickly for my liking there.
5: No repair on the RS1 by the looks of it on the Porsche. So if it was a clip, it was a very light one. They're just focusing on the regular tyres and fuel.
2: Arjun is watching GTD Pro.
7: I can also tell you as I watch GTD roll through, the 912, the 120, the 023, that's the order that they leave pit lane. But now let's watch the 1 for Paul Miller BMW, the 9 for Fast Motorsports, and the 77 for AO Racing. It is going to be tyres thrown on to all these cars, including the pair of Pratt and Miller Corvettes, but only a splash of energy for the number 77. But even then, beat out by Paul Miller BMW. Great work in the pit lane to take the lead back.
2: Brand new Michelin tyres, everybody's got them now. So basically, get out everything from the fast draw and use what you can. I mean, to a number of people, including Greg Cesaroni, who I thought I had seen this, but they seem to have confirmed it. The blue crash intensity light came on that Porsche. So that's a mandatory trip to infield care for Felipe Nasr. That basically says once you've gone over a certain amount of G-load when you hit the wall, lets the emergency services know that there's been a very big accident and to handle the driver with care. But he got out himself anyway. GDT Pro, as they run.
3: Yeah, and again, I think we might need to let this cycle through here slightly, but looking at least what we have right now, it's still just 8 points between DeFilippi and Verhagen, and then the four car of Katsberg and Milner. And that's basically one position that Katsberg needs to go find. Yep. At the minimum, a position change is worth 10 points. So Katsberg and Milner, if they can move forward one more spot, that's assuming DeFilippi and Verhagen don't move up as well, that would be enough to vault them back to the championship lead where they've spent much of this day.
5: Just coming back to the safety point for the drivers, Arjuna and I had the great privilege, thanks to Team Penske for giving us a tour on Monday at their shop in Mooresville, and we went to where the Porsche 963s are prepared, and they had two chassis sitting there. And when you see it with all its bodywork off, you see just how good the survival cell in these cars is. And we've seen some big accidents in these cars before of closed-top prototypes. And it is amazing what impact they can take and the safety improvements that have been made over the years.
3: I did wonder about this. Inter-Europol is in with Tom Dillman. They didn't pit under the previous yellow, perhaps anticipating they were going to have a drive-through penalty. But that meant they didn't address the potential damage to the front of the car. Remember, this is the car that twice got into the back of the 04. Evidently, the nose was damaged. That's now been replaced, or it's about been replaced. They're just finishing that up, and they'll send Tom Dillman back out. Maybe some work on the right-hand side as well?
2: Tires as well.
3: Okay.
2: Yeah, some tires going on there on the right-hand side. This now ties 2017, I said, didn't I, that was the 14 full course yellows, but we've had a red flag as well, so that's the tiebreaker. This is
5: the RS1 Porsche has gone behind the wall, so maybe there was repair
2: right, there you
5: done.
2: Go.
5: Okay.
2: Again.
5: That's such a shit. They've had such a good run today. Some great young drivers making their debut in this
2: Nothing
5: race.
2: Nothing to do with them, that
5: No,
2: incident.
5: That's so frustrating.
3: And Zach Vanier led laps for a time early on in his stint. Talked to him briefly after dinner on my way back here. And Ryan Yardley also has done very well.
2: Let's have a quick VP Racing update. It's Cadillacs first and second. Philippe Albuquerque and Earl Bamber for Wayne Taylor Racing and Cadillac Whelan. the remaining Porsche Penske Motorsport. 963 is the number six in third. Lawrence Vanthoor, Tom Blomqvist in the 60 Acura is fourth. Fifth, Sheldon von der Linde for BMW. The remaining one of those. A lot of teams with just one car left. Robert De Angelis, who has had his four teammates leading in the Valkyrie, is in sixth now. Louis Delatraz for the second Cadillac Wayne Taylor Racing Machine in LMP2. Paul de Resta will close it out for United Autosports. The 22 cars leading on a different strategy. Is that a BDO No Strategy award? It's Bourdais leading for Dragon Speed. They've got him up there with strategy as well. And Lilou Wadou for EF Corsa in GTD as we restart with 1 hour and 19 minutes to go. And a fabulous restart by Philippe Albuquerque. But he's got a tail light out. He's running with only one tail light on the right-hand side. Now, he's okay whilst that is like that. But if the other one goes out, he's got to pit immediately. They can't leave that to the next pit stop.
3: Oh, shades of Gregor van der Zande a few years ago when all the lights went out momentarily and then magically came back on right when he needed them most. Oh, hopefully this doesn't evolve to that extreme, but that has to have everybody nervous here with just 78 minutes left in the season.
2: Now, the question will be, are his brake lights working?
3: Right.
2: Because if his brake lights aren't working, he'll get black flagged. Energy levels of 69% for the leader. They stayed out. Earl Bamber, 95. They topped it pretty much to the max. Side by side, down to turn 10, and there's a touch. And through goes Earl Bamber. Through goes Lawrence Vanthoor on Earl Bamber. The two red cars changing positions. And the Porsche moves up into second place. Oh, imagine if that was the battle for the championship. I know it's the wrong Porsche. I know it's already done.
5: Former teammates, of course.
2: Absolutely.
5: Bamtor reunited.
2: Yeah, well.
5: Maybe not in the way they thought.
2: And the number four Corvette is in the gravel. The number four Corvette, Nicky Katzberg, is in the gravel. Oh, my goodness. Who writes these scripts? We're up to 15 full course yellows. Katzberg trying to get a gear, some gear. Can I get it moved? A robust move. And also off is the number 99. This is incredible. AO Racing were leading or had a chance of winning the championship. And that car is off and in the gravel as well. It's made contact with the wall. I think that's turn one.
5: Yep.
2: And so if those two cars come together, is that the Corvette that's slightly further round, turn one? Dane Cameron, can you believe it, Ryan? The caliber of drivers who we've seen making mistakes or being in the wall. Now the Corvette's overheating. That's turn 10. That's not a turn 1. That's turn 10.
5: It's a
2: PR1 Matheson car. I could see tail lights further up the hill at turn 1. I couldn't see it. That's well buried into the tyre barrier. Harry Tinknell, Dane Cameron, Nicky Katzberg, all off on the same lap. This is fantasy. This never happens.
5: This is a Halloween horror movie.
3: I think Neil's been
2: Friday
3: in a few of those.
2: It's not Friday the 13th, is it? No, it really isn't. Have you ever seen anything like this, Ryan?
3: No. No, I haven't. Although, all week we've been promising you the final hours of Motul Petit Le Mans. There might not be actual fireworks, but there are fireworks on the track. Maybe a few too many as far as these teams are concerned. And look what this does to the GTD Pro Point standings. Milner and Katzberg, they came in with a decent lead. Nothing to feel comfortable with, but they knew if they finished in the top They have lost the lap. They knew if they finished in the top two, that championship would be theirs. Let's see if we can figure out what happened.
2: Oh, he's got a tap. He's got a tap from the Ford. Ford versus GM.
3: And the Ford's lights went out as soon as they made contact as well.
2: So that, I think, was Dennis Olsen, wasn't it? It must have been. Or was it Frederick Vervish?
5: I think it was 64, so it'd be Olsen.
2: I thought it was Olsen when I first saw it. We might see as he goes by.
5: And it's...
2: Oh, dear.
5: There's been bad blood between those two teams this year. Think back to Watkins Glen.
2: Yes. Yeah, well, that was... unnecessary to say the least. Chris Meese was turned into the wall by Nicky Katzberg, wasn't he?
5: Yeah.
2: In the closing stages there.
5: It was a 64, it was Dennis
2: yeah,
5: Olsen.
2: Yeah, that was my first thought, to be honest.
3: There's some damage to that car, the diffuser, and then I mentioned the headlights seemed to go out with the contact too. So it's the night that the lights went out in Georgia for...
2: And they have not come back on.
3: The 64.
2: Well, they'll have to come in for that, obviously, but at the moment it is closed pits. We've under a short yellow. Let's have another gander at this. Well, the Corvette is moving around, but then again, so is Olsen. Olsen gets round the outside, squares him up. They go round together, and then... Well, I'm not sure racing room was given by either of them there, if I'm honest. Race control might be losing patience here. And Olsen is going to say, I had the inside line and I was squeezed.
5: He can say that. Whether that's accepted or not, well, is another matter. I think Nicky Katzberg's completely running his normal line.
2: Do you think he's entitled to cut across there, Peter?
5: Well, I think he's just following his normal line, to be quite honest. But
2: you can't when there's somebody alongside you.
5: But what do you
2: I'm
5: do?
2: I'm playing just devil's
5: what,
2: advocate.
5: What do you do? Jump out the way?
2: Well, you're supposed to leave racing room.
5: Which I think he did. There has to be a point where you take the corner. But, the end result is that's putting them... The thing is, you should say, is it is not over. Yes, they have lost it. I mean, is anything taught us here? Yes, they have lost the lap, but if there's another full course caution, they could get that back and they have a quick car. But then in LMP2, all of a sudden, we thought CrowdStrike were done. Oh, wait a minute. They're at the front.
2: Let's go down to the pit lane and to Tommy Milner, who's with Arjuna.
7: Tommy, not how I think you wanted to see the car entering this last hour of the race. Your first thoughts seeing the incident?
8: It's a poor move, a mistake probably from the 64. There's nowhere close enough to be there. I'm sure he'll get a penalty for that. Sucks for us, obviously. I mean, the race isn't over. We're a lap down. We can still get a lap back, but obviously it makes our life very difficult. Disappointing, obviously. I know some people up and down in the pit lane will probably be saying things like karma and stuff like that, but you know, for me, I know Nicky's has been getting a lot of, I won't use the word completely that I want to use, but it's a bit unfair the way they talk about him on TV and things like that. Yes, he's raced hard, and you know, his two incidents this year, I mean, obviously there's some responsibility on him. But I mean, yeah, it's racing, right? Like, I don't think that the 64 meant to take us out. He's just not that kind of a driver, obviously. At the end of the day, though, I mean, I'm very proud of my Corvette Racing guys. I mean, these guys have worked their butts off all year long. We've had good cars all year long. We did not have, unfortunately, the car today to race our way forward. We don't have straight line speed. We can't save fuel like the others can. So we've just been on the back foot all day long. So I guess in some ways we kind of don't belong back where we were, just because, we're just at a huge disadvantage. We saw Marvin on his stint. He lost 5 or 6 spots, not because he was slow, but because we don't have any straight line speed. You know, it's like the pace we make speed in all the places where we can't use it when we race. And it's been like this for the life of this car. It's just what we've been hampered with the whole time. Nothing that these guys do wrong. It's just what we're given. And it's been frustrating for sure to have to race like that for so long. But anyway, you know, like I said, the race isn't over yet, obviously. There's still an hour or so to go in the race. We'll do whatever we can to figure out something to get us back, get some spots. And we'll cross our fingers and hope and see what happens.
7: Thank you, Tommy. Appreciate it.
8: Yeah, thank you.
2: The record, we didn't want 15 full course cautions today, one more than in 2017, plus the red flag for Lightning as well. John Doonan, president of IMSA, alongside us. Put that aside for a moment. You put an extra 1,000 car parking spaces for day visitors, having sold out Petit Le Mans last year. Motul Patilimon comes around this year. They've filled up, haven't they? You've done it again. The guys at the raceway, at Michelin Raceway, Road Atlanta here, have done a cracking job with their local promotions. And the draw of this race in its 29th year just gets bigger and bigger.
9: Oh, up there. It's been a tremendous addition to Michelin Raceway Road Atlanta. Obviously, last year, a full sellout. We had to stop allowing people in the front gate. And today, I thought that was quite smooth, thanks to our partners in law enforcement getting everybody in a nice, quick, efficient manner. Incredible show, crazy show to some extent.
2: You think?
9: Never want to see anybody in the fence or in the gravel traps. Love to see exciting racing. We've had plenty of that today, but a few too many cautions for sure.
2: John, I want to talk. You did this. You did the state of the sport with Blake Diffie earlier this week. I want to clear something up about why we haven't had a full entry list for next year, which would traditionally come out. There's nothing wrong that the people are running around saying the sky's falling in. There's nothing wrong, but you've sort of refined and extended a procedure that IMSA has been doing before about how you look at potential entries.
9: You're 100% right, and there is nothing wrong. In fact, quite the opposite. We've had upwards of 78 cars saying they want to be at the Rolex and all of the Michelin Endurance Cup.
2: And how many can we take at the Rolex?
9: 61. I've tried to build more pit lane space at Daytona, but my construction skills aren't so good. But fortunately, that health and that momentum continues with people wanting to come race in the IMSA WeatherTech Sports Car Championship. So, yes, 78. One of the main players in the mix of why the entry list hasn't come out yet is this race is quite a bit earlier than normal. You know, let's be honest. Last year it was just a week later, even, and so we wanted to give the teams a bit more time to get all their programs in place, not put so much intense pressure on them. But I can assure all your listeners and all the viewers that the Rolex and the 2027 season is going to be just as epic, if not more epic, than what we've seen this year.
2: Now, you also teased us, you little tinker, about new markets. Now, you've always said that there has to be a fine line and a balance between adding more hours of racing and more cost and more travel. But we are getting to the stage now with the kind of interest that you're talking about where additional events might not be for all of the series.
9: Yes, sir.
2: So you keep the same amount of rounds for each of the series, but you have to split them up because of a paddock space. Where are we thinking, John? Come on. Give us an exclusive here.
9: Well, we are, you know, space limited by pit lane, pit boxes. So that's one factor in the mix. But you're right. I think we always want to keep the schedule and the venues fresh. We survey our participants, our manufacturer partners, our teams. Where do you want to go race? Where do you want to be active? And I think there's a couple of regions, if you will. The Pacific Northwest is one that's quite intriguing. Big technology market up there, big car culture up there, a few existing tracks. Opportunity could come to play in that market. I think are at so many epic racetracks: Daytona Sebring, Road America, Watkins Glen,
2: Classics,
9: Michelin Raceway, Road Atlanta. You can't mess with those. The fans have voted with their ticket purchases, and so we'll see how it shakes out. But we do plan to announce the 2028 calendar at Sebring, the 75th running in March, and I'm proud of that with our whole team and NBC. And all of our promoter partners that were able to do that. So I want the
2: fans.
9: Well,
2: that's become the new tradition.
9: It has, absolutely. I like being first.
2: We all like being first. John, stay with us. We're going to go back to green in just a second with about an hour and 4 minutes still to go. At the front of the field, Cadillac Wayne Taylor Racing and Philippe Albuquerque. The good news for them is his brake lights are working. Although the left-hand side tail lights are out, both the brake lights are working. So he's still legal out there on the track. As we come back to the green flag, an hour and 4 minutes and 39 seconds. waving backwards and forwards. Albuquerque trying to get some heat into the Michelin tyres. Vanto behind for Porsche. The remaining Porsche. Remember, the 7 car is out down the pit lane for Tom Blomqvist as he comes into the pit lane in the number 60 Acura, the remaining Acura after the demise of the number 93, Peter McKay.
5: I wonder if they are throwing the dice here and filling up to have a run.
2: Oh.
5: And this may well be their last stop. They're counting on a full course yellow and getting filtered to the front.
2: Number 2 car, it will be taking a penalty. Hunter McElroy, a fire extinguisher not manned in the last pit stop. That'll be a drive-through. Oh. And the Inception car's in trouble. This has huge implications for the Aitken Award. My goodness me. Looked like the car had stopped. Fred Schandorf, I think, had to cycle the power through. And he's dropped right back.

0: Vantor stays with him 2 seconds further back, the remaining BMW. That's Sheldon von der Linde, then Earl Bamber. And still we have got Roman De Angelis and Aston Martin with the Valkyrie right there. Here comes the traffic again, and this has caused problems in the past as they dive through past the Corvette. The leaders battling it out through turn number 7 onto the long back straight. John Doonan is with us here. This man is multitasking like you wouldn't believe. He's watching. He's got the timing screen open. He's got Ryan's notes in front of him, and he's sending emails and all that sort of thing at the same time.
1: The race fan's coming out at me now.
0: It is absolutely. How about this battle for the lead with an hour and 2 minutes left? Two giants of the sport, Philippe Albuquerque and Laurens Vanthoor. They're side by side down the inside. Not a turn 12. He's done it. That is a grip advantage. That is a huge grip advantage there for the Porsche. And there's that lock up again into turn one. That's the third or fourth time we've seen that from different cars.
2: I think so. So Vanthoor goes through then. Remember, he's never won at Petit Le Mans. And neither his teammate, Kevin Estre, has never won in IMSA full stop. There's a lot on the line here. Wow, Matt Campbell sitting watching on the pit wall. He has won before, but I think there's a little bit of tactics with fuel going on here as well, because Vanthoor has 75% in the tank, 58% for Albuquerque, but van der Linde and Bamber, and throw Roman De Angelis in the Aston Martin, and also Luigi De La Traz, they all have the full complement, 82-83%. So if we get another full course caution, they might have enough energy to get to the end as well.
0: We're coming down to the last hour, and I know that John has to go and do various things. So I want to ask you a question. You will understand why I asked this question, but I am going to ask the question. How's the relationship between IMSA and the ACO? That's the question I'm going to ask, and I'm not going to ask anything around that. How is the relationship between the organisations, between you and Pierre, between Pierre Fillon, the president of the ACO, and between the relevant parts of the technical departments?
1: It's very strong.
0: You know why I've asked that, don't you?
1: Yeah, absolutely. And, you know, we have a long-term strategic alliance agreement with the ACO. You know, Pierre is a dear friend away from the business side of this, and got to see him twice this year, once at Le Mans and once at the Le Mans Classic. Talked to him last week. I'll talk to him this coming week. You know, I think we've done some really incredible work to stabilize the sport together. We announced the framework for the next set of top category regulations back in June. A ton of work has been done already by the technical teams on both sides. A lot more work yet to be done on that, but quite strong. Was pleased that they got their deal done with the FIA, and we're going to keep working at it with Pierre.
0: And does that, as far as you're aware, we've not had huge details about that 10-year extension of the FIA and the ACO. As far as you're aware, does that necessarily affect anything between the ACO, the FIA president did mention IMSA in his quotes and how they wanted to play a bigger part. Does that affect your relationship with the ACO, or indeed any relationship with the FIA?
1: No, I think a word I've used a lot this week is stability or stabilization. And I think having Pierre and his World Endurance Championship and the FIA's World Endurance Championship stabilized is good for the sport. We're going to continue to stabilize and make sure that the IMSA WeatherTech Sports Car Championship grows. And it doesn't happen by accident. With companies like WeatherTech and Motul, Motul extended for another 3 years, Michelin with us till 2035, some tremendous team partners, tremendous manufacturer partners. We're going to continue to polish on this. And as I said, in the state of the sport, I think we're just scratching the surface of what's possible with audience growth and things like that. So can't say enough about all the folks tuning in. Thank you so much for watching, for listening.
0: 2 million subscribers on YouTube listening to us now.
1: Yes, 145 yesterday. I got the text from Doug O'Donnell and the team. It's tremendous. It's the work that you all have done here in the booth, telling stories and getting folks interested in tuning in the same manner. You know, the content that Michelin has done with Win the Weekend. It's just really gets me excited, as you heard me as we went back to green giggling, the race fan comes out of me every year. I feel like

0: We're up here together every time this happens in the last 1 hour of this race.
1: John, thanks very much. Pass our congratulations on to the whole team, and particularly everybody here at Michelin Raceway Road Atlanta, putting on another great event. I was doing a piece for Win the Weekend earlier on, and I remember being here in 1998, and that didn't feel like the first year event. It was a blue ribbon event from the beginning, thanks to Dr. Don Pinos. Yeah. And he is looking down on this right now and having a glass of red wine and a chuckle and watching this, because this is exactly what he planned.
0: I could not agree more, and I stood on the driver introduction stage today, and I asked the drivers to turn around and look down the front straightaway, because you could not see the end of the people. And I kept reminding them, as Don would say if he was sitting here, this is for the fans. So thanks to all the fans who came out to the track this weekend. Thanks for all who have tuned in. And as of tomorrow, I believe 119 days until the 65th running of the Rolex 24.
1: We had done that calculation. Yeah, absolutely. John Turner thank with us boys. In the booth in the Ford Global Broadcast Center. Thank you very much indeed. Now let's get back to some action. I've got some results coming through, that things that have been clinched. But Peter McKay, you've been holding your breath, breathing deeply. And, well, I don't know, because there's so much action going out on the track with 56 and a half minutes to go.
2: Okay, so the number 10, Wayne Taylor Racing Cadillac, has taken its pit stop with 57 and a half minutes to go. They obviously feel that's enough to get them home, otherwise, because they didn't have to pit. So they're deciding to roll the dice as well. So the number 10, Wayne Taylor Racing Cadillac, and the number 60, Marshank Acura, are a little bit off strategy to everyone else. Meanwhile, in GTD Pro, well, it's a punch-up, as always. it's just a straight punch-up.
1: Saturday night's all right for fighting,
2: yes, it is. Elton John was right. Ben Barnicott leads the way by half a second from Harry King, who right behind him has Thomas Prining. There, there's Mattia Drudi and Neil Verhagen. Quickly as that, the number 9 Faf Lamborghini's in there too. So still, the GTD Pro Championship could go any which way.
1: The IMSA Michelin Endurance Cup, here's what we've got so far. The BMW of Paul Miller Racing has clinched the GTD Pro category. In LMP2, it was between the EO Racing car and the CrowdStrike car. The 99 has crashed. Will that car come back out? The number 04 is still running. So it looks like, as it stands now, this is in the IMSA Michelin Endurance Cup, that they should get it. GTD, anyone's race. Fuoco and Mann lead the Aston by 1 point. And the Ward, Donchi, Ellis and Islet, Adelson and Sargent, that's the 120 car, the 57 car, all 2 points back. Whoever wins the race, or the best of that group, is likely to take the title. So the Aston, of course, out the contention. So 21.57 and 120. And in GTP, believe it or not, despite being destroyed in that crash, the Porsche number 7 has clinched the GTP IMSA Michelin Endurance Cup. Phew. Now, pit stops. Arjuna Kankapani, you've been watching, you've been calculating, you've got bot Arjuna working as well, with, to add to your not inconsiderable knowledge and skill. What do you reckon on the fuel, Phil?
3: Well, my gut and my programs are telling me that the two that have already pitted, the 10 and the 31, are maybe still 6% short on energy. They'll need a couple of caution laps to get them to the end, or some good fuel saving. However, John, sometimes I can still be proven wrong. And the number 40, the number 24, they've come into pit lane as well to put on a set of sticker Michelin tires, top the car off with virtual energy, and send it back out. 24 off first, 40 out next. Clearly, they think they can get to the checkered flag from here.
4: That will be the plan, trying to make it home from here. Thought the gamble probably was worth it for some of the early pit callers, especially those that didn't have track position. Meanwhile, battle is on in GTD. This is for second place. Philip Ellis, who as he runs would clinch the championship in GTD, racing with Ricardo Pera for position. How much is he willing to put it on the line?
1: It's incredible what we've seen today from top class driver. By the way, in LMP, they touch Pera underneath the Fox Factory 120, Fox Factory Bridge. Pera moving around there. He's going to be annoyed he got a tap, but I think he brought that on himself there. And there was a prototype coming through. He wants to think himself lucky. He didn't pull out in front of the 22 United Autosport car. As Phil Ellis has dropped back a little bit, there may be a little damage to the front end of that AMG GT4. I was just about to say, in LMP2, Tom Dillman is absolutely storming back in the number 43. He is on the lead lap, but something like a minute away from the front of the field. Roman De Angelis in and out in the Heart of Racing Valkyrie. No Michelin tyres with 52 minutes to go. That car is light on its rubber.
2: Got a confirmation from Team Penske about where the smoke coming out the back of the number 6 Porsche Penske Motorsport 963, particularly on left-hand corners when the car loads up. It comes off the left rear. It is bodywork rubbing, and it's from the contact, not from the incident where Nasser crashed, but the one before that on a restart where there was a bump to the rear. So teammate action there.
1: We've seen the Valkyrie doing the same thing or about the same part of the circuit, and I think there's a compression there as well, which actually exacerbates that whole situation.
2: Yeah.
1: Philip Ellis then will be bringing this car home as it goes past us, this car being the number 57 AMG. Started the season brilliantly, as they have in each of their championship winning years, Ryan. Dropped off in the middle of the season, but when it's come to the clutch part of the season, they have hit the ground and sprinted.
4: Well, let's think about what's at stake for them here. They trailed by as many as 300 points after Watkins Glen. If they are to win this championship, it would be the second largest deficit ever overcome under this IMSA point structure, which dates back to 2021. If you're curious, Roman De Angelis won the 2022 GTD title, having trailed by 308 points at one stage. It would also be the third consecutive drivers' championship for Philip Ellis and Russell Ward, and no drivers have won three titles in a row in the modern era of IMSA, which dates back to 2014.
1: In any of the categories.
4: That's right. Wow. So there is some history in the making there.
1: Porsche is on the lane, and that can only be Lawrence Vanto, who's pitted from the lead. Earl Bamber will go through and take it as that car trundles down the pit lane, and Arjuna Kankapardi is our driver database informed pit lane reporter.
3: It's another set of sticker Michelins going on to the number six as they drop the car off the air jocks, and the brakes are smoking as they pack in the virtual energy. Update, by the way, on those that have pitted. My calculations now saying the 40 and the 23 might be able to get to the end with the energy they are saving as the 6 roars back onto track.
1: Left-hand side, brand new Michelins only for that number 6 of Lawrence Vanto, Earl Bamber, Sheldon van der Linde, Roman De Angelis.
2: Oh, it's off. Vanto's off.
1: Vanto's gone off on the cool tyres as he came out the pit lane at the top. And that is the battle for the lead. He got back out, I think, without dropping for the lead. Yes, he did. But here comes Earl Bamber. I thought Bamber might have gone through. He'd go through surely down into turn 6. He's got target acquired. Found the right hand. He's gone wide. He's off the circuit again. He's handed it to the Cadillac. Vanto has gone through onto the grass. And Earl Bamber takes the opportunity. The Porsche sits straight back in behind. There was a fumble coming up over the top of the rise. They turned that car around without losing the lead. And now coming down to turn 10, this is, oh, the sparks coming off the bottom of the Porsche as it's been filled with VP Racing fuel. This is not over. We've got a grandstand finish coming here, Ryan.
4: And this is the Bamthor reunion we were talking about earlier. In different cars now, of course, and at the moment, bragging rights go to the Cadillac driver. Bamber is through by half a second over Vanthor, but then we have to look 2.5 seconds back. The BMW's been quick. Van der Linde behind the wheel at the moment. Pit stop comparison. This is the tail of the tape. The 31 in the pits for about 6 fewer seconds during that pit sequence.
1: Well, very tricky, even when you only put one side on, but they are the working side when you get to turn 6. Energy levels very similar, 87% for Earl Bamber, 90% for Lawrence Vanto. That's about a lap and a half around here. 90% for Sheldon van der Linde, 92%. That's probably an extra lap as well for De Angelis if they need it. The problem there is Tom Blomqvist at 73% in fifth position for the number 60 Acura for Meyer Shank Racing. if the others are tight, they aren't going to make it.
4: Yeah, that car, according to Arjuna's calculator here that we're looking at, can do another 32 laps at its current pace and its current energy burn on this tank of virtual energy. The leaders can do between 35 and 38 laps, depending on which we're talking about. So, yeah, it's basically at a 3 to 4 lap deficit to the front runners. Their strategy, though, all along was dependent on a yellow. They were pitting early in the window, hoping to catch a yellow that would cycle them to the front, that also would put them in their window. It didn't come. Now they're on the back foot and they're having to pay the piper.
1: If we go green, I think we've probably got 30 or 31 laps maximum to go.
2: It's very well. That really looks into GTD Pro, because energy is very important. Your race leader, Ben Barnacle, on the swan song for the Lexus RCF, is making it sip the fuel right now. 2% of the energy per lap at the moment, whereas Harry King and Thomas Breining are using 2.2%. So they're pushing harder, but Ben Barnacott has about 3% less energy. So about a lap and a half less fuel. So Barnacott having to go in the fuel save, and now he's got Harry King all over the back of him. So he's having to fight in both ways, not use fuel, but keep the raging young Englishman behind.
1: The lead has changed again, Ryan.
4: I missed it. I'm sorry. What did you see, John?
1: The lead has changed. Vanto's back in front of Bamba.
4: It must have been side by side at the line, because it was shown momentarily as 13 thousandths of a second.
1: Correct.
4: It's now back up to 8 tenths. But how about that? Lars Vanthor not rolling over to have his belly tickled, is he?
1: No, and he's sprinting away side by side with the Temerario of Pfaff Motorsport, and through goes the second place car. And that's Sheldon van der Linde, by the way. So you can spot that by the tail light. Very distinctive. The top three are absolutely together. 46 minutes to go, and we have lit the blue touch paper. Step away, the fireworks are about to go off.
2: That was a big move there from Vanthor. I think he might be lucky to get away with that one, because he was very firm into the side of the Pfaff Lamborghini number 9. But it's so tough, and coming up over the crest there towards turn 3, it's blind, and Vanthor so busy. Mate got the move done at turn 12, and Bamber just got boxed in behind the number 912 car, which I think ironically is the number that they ran when they were teammates together at Porsche.
1: You said it was a question of picking one side or the other, and the Manti first form Porsche did a great job of throwing a bit of a block there. It was absolutely wasn't deliberate, and it's changed. Oh, BMW's gone through, but Sheldon van der Linde has gone through on the line as well. So now Earl Bamber down to third position. Great opportunist manoeuvre again for Lawrence Vanthor, and that again was grip on the inside. We saw that when John Doonan was in the booth, Peter. That number 6 Porsche can take the inside line down to turn 12, and it doesn't seem to affect the entry or the exit speed.
2: Van der Linde's got the bit between his teeth here in the number 24 BMW, determined to chase down Lawrence Vanthor, and he's trying to squeeze past the Lexus at turn 6 and then into turn 7, and Bamber manages to squeeze through as well. This is the IMSA WeatherTech Sports Car Championship at its absolute best.
1: I am calling this now. Roman De Angelis is going to win it, because those three are going to end up in bin bags full of carbon fibre. I'm only joking, but I tell you what, it's not beyond the bounds of possibility, Ryan, with what we've seen today. None of these guys are given anything. There's nothing to do with the championship. It's all to do with winning the last race of the season and one of the greatest and most important endurance races in the world.
4: Down to the final 44 minutes of that race, final 44 minutes of this season. Championships at stake, Endurance Cup titles at stake, but to your point, there is the prestige of winning Moto Petit Le Mans that is still up for grabs as well.
2: So tight wherever you look. Lilo Wadu leading the way in GTD, but the gap is coming down. Pera in the number 912 Manti Porsche chasing her down, and Philip Ellis right on his heels as well. And not that far back is the number 80 Lone Star Racing Mercedes AMG of Lucas Stoltz, who's been drafted into this team for this last race. And it's amazing when you get a works driver drafted in, it really makes a difference.
1: We've got 12 cars retired. Our record here is 18 and 1999. The 7 car's not put the paperwork in yet. And the 99 car, Arjuna, he's not retiring at all.
3: No, Rocky the Pegasus breathes again as it heads out onto track. But John also just down in pit lane now, a crucial pit stop. Paul DeResta comes in from the lead of LMP2. Now, 42 minutes left to go. He has been on track for about an hour. You can extend the window of these LMP2 cars, but it takes a little bit of skill, and it's going to take all of his experience to try and get this car to the checkered flag. Wiping down the windshield right now as the lights illuminate, and Paul DeResta gets ready to get sent out once again to try and chase down the 29th running of Motul Petit-Le-Mans.
4: Well, just remember, sorry, Peter, what Christian Rasmussen did 2 weeks ago at Indianapolis, where he extended the stint for the Era car, won them the race with a one-off lineup. We're in the window, I think, where with fuel save, you could make it to the end. And by pitting early in the window, what you're doing here is covering for a potential yellow.
1: That's fine if you can fuel save, but the type of racing we've seen through the classes, and particularly in LMP2, nobody wants to fuel save, Peter.
2: Well, if you need someone to be frugal and to save resource,
1: put a Scotsman
2: put
1: in.
2: A Scotsman in.
1: Very good. Very good, Peter. Very good indeed. Oh, this has been an absolute cracker.
2: Oh, Brining was off the road a few moments ago. Turn 10, really bounding through the gravel.
1: There's been I've not seen as many people and as many top drivers missing their braking point into turn 10 as we have. I don't think probably in the last 28 runnings as we have today. This is not people out for the first track day. These are all highly experienced, highly decorated and highly talented drivers and just literally just missing their braking points.
2: That's how tight the competition is and
1: correct.
2: How much they're being pushed to their limit and beyond it in some cases.
4: Well, Priding was fourth at the time, contending for a potential podium, actually rejoined, maybe he was third because he rejoined behind Mattia Drudi, and who's now up into third place. Luca would be happy there, John.
1: Yeah, very good, very good. I see what you did there. Shall we do our final VP in race update? We've got 40 minutes to go. Pit stops are coming for the LMP2 teams. So let's start in GTD where Lila Wadou de Sellier for EF Corsa leads by just 0.3 of a second from Philip Ellis on the way to surely a third consecutive title for Winwood. Carrying the colours of BTO on the door as well of that 57 car. Ricardo Pera for Manti first form, the 912 blue and black Porsche in third is just another half a second further back. Lone Star Racing half a second further back with Lucas Stoltz in the number 80 AMG. DXDT Racing Charlie Eastwood, the 36 car, is 0.3 of a second further back, and that's your top five, separated by a couple of seconds. In GTD Pro, Vassar Sullivan Lexus leads from AO Racing and Harry King. They're 0.3 of a second apart. A further second back, Mattia Drudi is in with a shout as well, because that battle's going across the line. And as they go down into the first corner, Philip Ellis is right on the rear wing of Lila Wadou de Sellier as they head up the hill through turn two. There's traffic ahead here for Lila. She might have to make a bit of a dive. The rear exhaust, or the exhaust, glowing red on the 296 Ferrari through turn
2: it's one
1: five.
2: Of the GTD Pro for Ford's in front of her, so it's a good front gunner, I would say, for Lilo Wadou. Is the number 22 United Autosports car of Paul DeResta sneaks
1: through. Here's the chance for Philip Ellis, tries down the inside at six, has to back out of it. Now turn seven, Lilo was defending. Fresh air there, it's cost her exit speed from turn number seven. Here's the chance for the Mercedes driver. Pulls out early, gets alongside even before the Motul walkway over the top. Stays driver's right. There'll be a slight kink coming his way as he crosses over the top of the brow. Here comes the Ferrari back down the inside. Lila Wadou's got the inside line, breaks a tad earlier. They're side by side. There's a prototype behind them. Round the outside for the number 57. Philip Ellis shows his class. Takes the lead in the GTD category. Great defense from Lila Wadu. Tiny mistake coming onto the back straight.
4: That's all it takes. And Ellis is through to the lead. And remember that whole storyline about them never having finished better than fifth in this event. They're trying to put that to bed, as well as clinch both a season-long and endurance championship. They could also help clinch a manufacturer's title for Mercedes. Where they run, they would do that with ease.
2: And that was clean as a whistle racing. That's how it's done.
1: Respect, racing room, asked for, given.
4: Now,
1: we
4: should give a call, though, to the 21 car, because they've had not one but two penalties.
1: Yeah,
4: one
1: trip.
4: Was a drive-through, one was a stop plus 60 not that long ago for Antonio Fuoco. That was with 2 hours and 16 minutes to go. I think they were a lap down after that, and somehow they ended up at the front of this field and, you know, were leading within the final hour.
1: Possibility for the BDO No Strategy Award?
2: Well, hold that thought, because they've got 29% or 28% of their energy compared to the cars around them. Philip Ellis in the Windward car's got 48%, and Ricardo Pera in the Porsche behind has got 50%. Likewise, Lucas Stoltz in the Lone Star car, 50%. So they're a little bit off strategy, but if we get another full course caution, you never know.
1: Let me very quickly run through the rest of the VP Racing update. Vasser Sullivan, AO, Carte Blanche, Monti, and Paul Miller Racing, your top five in GTD Pro. They're separated by virtually nothing at all line astern. I wanted to let the LMP2 pit stops go through. Alex Quinn, CrowdStrike by APR, the 04 car back on top with Paul De Resta 7.2 seconds behind and lapping 8 tenths of a second per lap quicker than Alex Quinn. Do the arithmetic yourself. That's going to be a grandstand finish. Era Motorsport, Kyle Tilley watching back in the UK. Ferdy Habsburg's on board now. Kyle is sitting in third place, 7 seconds further back. Tower Motorsports, Tristan Fortier. That car's been all over the place. It's been off the road, facing the wrong way, getting a tow, and it's challenging for a podium spot at just 4.5 seconds away from it. The top five made up by Pietro Fittipaldi in the Pratt Miller Motorsport. But watch out for a wound-up Tom Dillman in the 43 into Europol competition car, who is coming fast. Top of the field, GTP. It is Lawrence Vanto in the Porsche by almost 2 seconds from Sheldon von der Linde in the BMW number 24. Earl Bamber still fighting hard for third position, but he's got Roman De Angelis in close contention now in the Valkyrie with Tom Blomqvist right behind him, and then Louis Delatraz another 4 seconds further back. That is our final VP Racing in race update for the 2026 Motul Petit Le Mans.
5: VP Racing, the official fuel, coolant and additives of IMSA.
4: Fantastic racing in each of the classes. The battle for the overall lead is tightening up, though. Lawrence Vanthor has company, and that company is the South African Sheldon van der Linde, who at the line was within 0.2 seconds of the leader. The sister car went out early. Remember, the coming together with Alex Palou leading the pits in the Acura. Kevin Magnussen in the BMW got the worst of it, but I think you said at the time, Peter, they have another bullet in the chamber. This is why you run multi-car teams as a manufacturer. And although this car has not been the leading light until late in the race, they're here, they're ready to fight. And I'll tell you, Sheldon seems plenty motivated to close out the season with consecutive wins.
1: Guys, the other storyline we've been following is the battle for the Bob Aitken invitation to Le Mans. And Matt Bell and Fred Scharndorf are together on the timing screen. There are 16 seconds between them, 8th and 9th in GTD. Normally you would be looking at that, but that is still so important.
2: And in GTD Pro, I think we've got another chapter in this thriller of a novel. This is fiction. You're actually not watching this is just pure fiction you're watching. This has been so dramatic all the way through. You have to go all the way down to Frederik Vervisch, who at the moment is running 8th in category. Alexander Sims right behind him, so it's Ford Corvette. Then Sebastian Bourdais on his first GT3 race for Dragon Speed. And throw Dennis Olsen in the mix there as well for Ford in the number 64. They all have enough fuel, I would say, just to get to the end. Whereas all the cars ahead of them, I think they're going to need full course yellow. So if they do get that, they'll be fine. but if we stay green, the actual race for the lead in GTD Pro may well be as far down as 8th.
1: Last stop for Brian Hurd at Autosport, and Harry Tinknell's brought the 52 car in. We'll keep an eye on all the battles on the circuit as we go down and hear from another driver. Here's Arjuna.
3: Carte blanche, Marco Sorensen currently sitting third. As we head into these final 40 minutes, Marco, you'll be back next year for a full season in IMSA. I see the smile on your face. How good is it for you and the team to get these repetitions in GTD Pro as you look to try and fight for the championship next year?
6: Yeah, I mean, it's great to be obviously up there and fighting for the win here. And I still think and believe that we can actually manage to get even a better result than we're in right now. But yeah, we obviously just have to kind of keep on pushing, and the whole team is obviously also learning. Learning by doing. So I'm sure also when we come back next year, we're going to be stronger than we were, or than we've been in the last, let's say, 3 races. I mean, a race like this as well is so difficult when it comes to strategy, because there's so many yellows, so it's impossible to make everything perfect, right? So it's IMSA, so you have to kind of adapt a little bit to it, but we're having fun.
3: Thanks.
6: Thank you.
1: Might be an issue for the second place GTD Pro car. That's Ben Barnicott. He was slow and he got hit and he hit someone else and all going on.
2: I think it was Mattia Drudi, the teammate of Marco Sorensen, who we just heard from the car blanche car, had squeezed through at turn 5 and got through. But I think Barnicott does have some problems as well.
1: He's just got off at the final corner.
2: He's really having to fuel save, I reckon.
1: Well, he's been off the track at least twice. Don't forget, those guys do not have their driver cooling in that car. Is there a bit of fatigue coming in there? 89% humidity track, or air temperature rather, is 77 Fahrenheit, 25 Celsius. Barnicott with a great run going for that, but has dropped down into third. Drudi, King, Barnicott, Prining, all within, 4.5 seconds in that GTD Pro top battle.
4: If we have a moment to talk about the Aiken Award situation.
1: Yes.
4: So you noted that the 13 and the 70 are close to each other. They're 6th and 8th in the GTD standings. But the way the points work is it only factors in the cars that are eligible for the Aiken Award.
1: Yep.
4: And this weekend, there are more of those than we usually have. I think it's 3 that have done the full season. But the car that is actually leading of the Aiken-eligible cars is the number 912 that is second in GTD. They would score first-place points to the Aiken Award. They're not really in the fight, though, but they would still take points away, potentially. Similar story, Mario Farnbacher would score points for John Potter. He is 5th. He would score second-place points. That means that the battle we're watching there isn't for 30 points, and that's what they would need to catch up, if you see what I'm saying.
1: Yeah.
4: So the fact that we have a bigger Aiken Award field this weekend is playing a big role in how these points are going to be doled out.
1: Blocking, 6 and 24. Not sure which way around it was, but it's been looked at the moment.
2: You can't block a car in front of you.
1: No, well, that's true. That is true. Lawrence Vanto and Sheldon van der Linde, but they've swapped places a couple of times, Peter.
2: True.
1: So which way around were they when that was called? Frankly, everything else has happened this weekend anyway. We're inside the last half an hour, gentlemen. It's a warning. It's a warning for Lawrence Vanto for blocking.
2: I've seen more plausible Mario Kart races than this.
1: Well, we've only missed the tortoiseshells on the track and a few banana skins, haven't we? Let's be honest.
4: A few people were driving as if they had the star and they could just drive right through the opposition, but doesn't
1: Very
4: work
1: good.
4: Here this weekend.
1: Very good. 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We'll stay on air for a little while over on RS2. To give you the championship standings, we'll grab some more interviews, some insight, we'll answer your questions. Hashtag Michelin Post Race Tech. Sorry, Michelin PRT for Michelin Post Race Test. Hashtag Michelin PRT, and that will be live and exclusive on RS2 via the player at IMSA Radio. Our thanks to Sirius XM for the use of 252 for the better part of this season and for the last probably dozen or more years, actually, for our coverage of the WeatherTech Sports Car Championship. 180 days to the start of the Rolex 24 hours by the time we get through this one at just after 10 tonight. And I still have no clue who's going to win any of these three classes. Four classes.
4: It's the beauty of it. Yeah, super close.
1: The biggest gap is 9 seconds.
4: Yeah.
1: Between first and second.
4: And what the car in second, by the way, well, actually, both of the top two, Quinn got hit up the rear and had bodywork damage that they had to change. That dropped them way back. Somehow they've recovered to take the lead. And the Duresta car, they've had two times they've been in contact with their team car at various points.
1: That's beside anybody else who's driven into them.
4: Yeah, and there have been a few.
1: Has been a bit of a magnet, that number 22 car.
4: And there they are at the front of the pack.
1: Be a nice way to finish off the GDD Pro. Looking good at the moment for Carte Blanche because, you know, three quarters of a second is quite a buffer.
2: They need to pit, though. If we stay green, they cannot make it.
1: Well,
2: neither can Harry King, neither can Barnicot, neither can Prining. But I think the first of the cars that can make it if we stay green all the way is Frederick Verbisch in the 65 Ford.
1: Oh!
2: Maybe Alexander Sims.
1: Yep. In eighth position?
2: Yeah, yeah.
1: Well, Hagen must be close because he's only about 1.5% away.
2: I'd say he's 2 laps short.
1: Right. If you're Frederick Verbisch, you're rolling the dice, aren't you, if you're Ford? Might as well.
2: I think they're I think that's what they did. They pitted off strategy. They've got enough to get home. The number three Corvette of Alex Sims definitely does.
1: Yeah. Which also means Sebastian Bourdais does.
2: Yeah.
1: As well in his first time out. He's got his pink fluffy slippers on that he's borrowed from Richard Westbrook. Had them shipped over specially.
2: I don't think he needs them. I think he's got plenty of fuel in there. Can push on.
1: That comment was for an audience of one who's sitting behind the glass on the other side in the PA box. Good evening, Shea Adam. Watching on 25, call it 26 minutes to go. What a drive as well by the Wynwood guys. They're under pressure from Ricardo Pera in the Manti first form blue and black 912 Porsche. And just behind them is Charlie Eastwood, DXTT Racing. And Lucas Stoltz is only another 6 seconds further back. Lucas Stoltz won't go down swinging either, will he? Anything other than swinging, should I say. He's not going to miss up a chance to get on a podium here at Motul Petit Le Mans.
4: And Mercedes, who Luca drives for, just needed one car in the top four to clinch the GTD manufacturer's title. They've done better than that. They've got two, including the leader, although Pera has closed down on Ellis, just 6 tenths of a second. Eastwood's right there too.
1: Are we having a bit of a quiet moment here, guys? Are we dropping?
2: I'm trying to do several calculations in my head of where we are.
1: Absolutely love it. CrowdStrike leading, and Quinn has responded to Duresta, who was taking time out of him. And now the pendulum swings the other way. Nearly 9 seconds, that gap.
2: Another example of do your best work at night. The drivers
1: Porsche
2: have done
1: keys to the race.
2: Porsche keys to the race. The drivers have done their job. The engineers have done their job to set the car up. But I want to give some big love to the APR Algarve Pro Racing team, who got that car fixed under pressure, having been shunted from the rear by a championship rival, don't forget. They didn't flinch. They didn't bother. They just bang, fix it, go.
4: And they called him into the pits just before the yellow came out as well, which is my BDO No Strategy Award nominee when we get to that for the prototypes.
1: Right. It's only one for the whole race.
4: There you go. Then it's for the whole race. Yeah. Because it might win them the race, but it could also win them the championship. Yeah. That quick thinking, that salvaged their day.
1: Hello to Jorge, who is in El Salvador. Loving the fact that we've been broadcasting all the way down there to Backroads Media from our Mario Kart. A few people said, you know, a race is good with Mario Kart. And Backroads says, Reminds me of the iRacing bottom split bandit YouTube channel. Lots of cars getting the potato awards. Hello to Drew Adamson from iRacing, who's here, one of the driving forces behind the IMSA Pro Series, and absolutely mentally enthusiastic sports car fan and enthusiast. He's on the grounds this weekend. Mark Whitelake, thank you for the kind comments. I can't believe how fast this season has gone. Thanks to the whole RSL team. It's been our pleasure, honestly. It has. What a season. Bookended by two American classics, Daytona. In some ways, it seems a long time ago. In other ways, it seems like yesterday kicked off the season. The end of January, we had a great time there, and we brought most of the team back for this one. I'm going to ask about highlights of the season when we get to Michelin post-race tech, but it's an impossible question to answer, to be honest.
4: Well, there haven't been many lowlights, but that's this fog point on the window reminds me of one of them, which was all the fog we had overnight in Daytona. John's got PTSD just thinking back on that experience.
1: I just finished the therapy. Thanks very much.
7: Oh, no, I think John really liked it. A full trucker stint all through the night.
1: I was just gone on the air for Peacock and NBC Sports for a six-hour stint. I had 15 minutes of racing and the rest of looking at the fog and describing the fog. Thank goodness for Duncan and for Neil and for the rest of our driver database pit lane team, who interviewed everybody, including the bloke making the sausage sandwiches and the tea, which was fantastic. And then I'd stumbled downstairs completely and utterly mentally drained and thought, well, they're still behind the safety car. Johnny and Bruce were getting ready to do their bit. So I stumbled downstairs into the front seat of the car and thought, I'll have a little bit of shut-eye and put the radio on. Just thought I would listen quietly. And literally within 5 minutes, it went great.
7: I remember it slightly differently, actually. I seem to remember Ryan and I doing 2 hours of the full course yellow and then thinking it's going to go back green. And I went, oh, wait a minute, they're going back green.
1: Was it you two that came on?
7: Yeah, we were the lucky ones.
1: You came
7: ones
1: on after me?
7: Yes.
4: Yeah,
7: right.
4: You did the heavy lifting, no question.
7: Yes, oh, no doubt about that.
4: And then we were there right as the curtain came up, or the fog lifted, depending on how you look at it.
7: Now, warnings around for the number 14 Lexus in GTD Pro, failure to adhere to control powertrain parameters, just a warning, and also a warning to Harry King, yes, for incident responsibility with the 14 Lexus. So it wasn't the Aston Martin car blanche car that hit the 14 Lexus, it was Harry King in AO Rexy Porsche.
1: That's the top three, by the way, we're talking about, and they are absolutely together and coming up behind the Ford number 64, which is Dennis Olsen, who is about to go a lap down then in that case.
4: And you might notice Rexy has the glow-in-the-dark skeleton on the sides. It should have had it on the front as well, but they had to do some bodywork repairs earlier in the race. This is another team that's come back from their fair share of misfortune, and the replacement bodywork doesn't glow in the dark, I'm afraid to say.
1: It's a very clever system. If you look at the side of the Mustangs as well, the Ford Mustangs in the 125th anniversary Ford Racing black and gold livery, they have the glow ponies on the side, and it's actually a little chemical reaction that goes on underneath the wrap that makes that glow. You put a very small voltage into it. Very clever.
7: One thing that's happening just in, off goes the number 31 Cadillac.
1: No.
7: Number from 31 Cadillac, Avell Bamber off the road from fourth. Now, this could throw a full course yellow, and this could be huge. It does. This is huge for the outcome of several classes because of the fuel.
1: And that is down at turn one again, isn't it? Is it that bump again? Is it that turning again? Is it bodywork catching? Or was he in close combat with Roman De Angelis? Well, he was. Now, he's trying to get the car restarted. Earl Bamber. And a left rear puncture for Corvette Racing number 3. Alexander Sims has come into a closed pit. and not even close, actually. That was 18 seconds. And also entering a closed pit, I'm hearing Frederik Vervish. I think Vervish would be all right. Ooh, maybe not.
4: He
1: 7 seconds.
4: He went straight out, it looks like.
1: So he was 7 seconds after the yellow came out. So he drove straight back through. And we are hearing that there was some incident between the Valkyrie and Earl Bamber down at turn one. The Ford F-150 Raptor is there with the AMR safety team. And with 18 minutes on the clock, we're under another full course yellow. Peter McKay.
7: This could change the complexion completely. One team it really benefits is the number 60 Meyershank Acura. At the very last 15 minutes of this program, they are now back in contention. Tom Blomqvist, remember on that full course yellow with about an hour and 10 minutes to go, they rolled the dice, filled that car up, gave away track position, hoping that this would happen. That has happened. And then in GT, well, Matteo Drudi in the Carte Blanche Aston, the AO Racing Porsche, the Vassar Sullivan Lexus, etc., they are all now in the game.
1: And not only, of course, is it good news if you're saving fuel, but for Paul de Resta, he's going to restart right behind Alex Quinn in LMP2. But Ferdy Habsburg's going to be right there as well. And that was going to be tight on fuel. They don't need very many laps of yellow, Peter, to be able to go full rich to the end. And we're going to have Quinn, de Resta, Habsburg, possibly Tristan Vautier.
7: Oh, yeah.
1: And Tom Dillman is back in the top five, having passed Pietro Fittipaldi and Harry Tinknell and Ollie Jarvis. No, they're a lap off, aren't they? Fittipaldi is a lap off. So it's the top five now that will be battling in LMP2.
7: Top six.
1: Top six,
7: Fittipaldi,
1: excuse me.
7: Yeah, but for Dillman, that is Christmas Day.
4: That replay, pretty conclusive. There definitely was contact between De Angelis and Bamber into one late move. Door closed quickly. Bamber off the track and into the barrier.
1: Turn one is such a weird corner here. I'm surprised there's not more accidents like that, because the standard line is to stay out wide, just brush the brakes, to turn in late and fire it up the hill and let the hill straighten you out, which means you leave a big gap down the inside and it's banked to the inside, so you can fling it up the inside and still get round the corner. Always surprised we don't see more incidents like that.
7: Slam dunk penalty, I would say that's going to be.
4: And we're inside the, sorry Peter, yeah, we're inside the final 30 minutes. If we haven't said this already, that makes this a short yellow.
1: Correct. Pits will not open.
7: Yeah, which I think fuel wise it should still be enough to bring Tom Blomqvist and the number 60 Meyershank Acura into the mix. They might need it to go on maybe another 5 minutes or so, but it's going to be tight.
4: It might, because we're doing pace car laps at basically 3 minutes right now. So it only means two more laps behind the safety car, which we're in the middle of the category split, so we're close. It might only be one more this lap, and I suspect one other. So that probably puts them pretty close to the window.
7: Really tight. Yeah, really, really tight. With it being a short yellow was a big difference. If that had been a full course yellow, absolutely no problem. But short yellow, it's going to be mighty tight. But we know how quick that Acura is, especially in the hands of Tom Blomqvist, the pole sitter, don't forget.
4: That's what I was about to say. He was flying and qualifying, much as he was at Indy. That car's been on the back foot today, but now maybe they're in a place where they can turn Tom loose.
1: Earl Bamber, of course, has entered a closed pit. I think we've got 14 cars retired, whether they've put in their papers or not. So that's 40 cars of the original 54 running.
7: On a Carte Blanche Aston, AO Racing Porsche, Vassar Sullivan Lexus and Manti Porsche in the GTD Pro category, they are they're about on the same limit. They're on the same. The drivers are Mattia Drudi for the Aston, Harry King for AO Porsche, Ben Barnicot for the Vassar Sullivan, and Thomas Brining for the Manti. But they are in exactly the same position, I would say, that Tom Blomqvist is, with having about 8 to 9 laps left in the tank. And when we go back green, it really depends on when we go back green. Neil Verhagen, just as Bamber was heading off to the barrier there, Neil Verhagen, I was just about to say, it was on my lips, say he's done an incredible job to save fuel. I think even if we'd gone green, he'd done a huge amount of fuel saving to get that car in the window where they wouldn't have had to pit, but now he will have no problem. So expect that Paul Miller BMW to fly when we go back to green.
8: Well, also, you're going to see Sebastian Bourdais and Frederick Vervish and Alexander Sims and Dennis Olsen, who were all on Sims the lead is, lap.
7: No, Sims not anymore, because he had to come in to fix the puncture.
8: Yes, of course. Yeah, of course. So he'll have to come back in again. But the others that I've mentioned, they're easily... Phil, and they're all in a straight line again. It's going to be like wacky races when we come back to green here. Hello to Cameron. Cameron Reid. This is my first full season watching IMSA. Watched Patina Mon last year and fell in love with endurance racing. And thank you to all the guys at the broadcast centre. That's very kind of you, Cameron. Pleased to hear that you have enjoyed it. Let's have a chat with Neil Cole down in the pit lane, and he's been talking to one or two of the teams down there. Driver database informed pit lane report as the pace car lights have gone out, Neil.
9: Yeah, the car 31 came into the pits. It made it all the way to the its box, but they took the rear off, had a good look, and then put it up on its skates, and it's being pushed round the back to the paddock. So that is game over. But it gamely made it back to the pit lane, but it's not going any further.
3: And in terms of GT fuel strategy, guys, just checked in with DXDT Racing, who have been showing 100% telemetry. Not quite correct, unfortunately. They are not good on energy to the end from here. And that, I think, is going to open some doubts for some of the other GT competitors as well. Although it's very, very marginal, depending on when we go green, for the likes of Philip Ellis, who's showing us 9 laps left, estimated.
8: Oh. Yeah, we'll be all right. It'll be all right. There's only 10 minutes to go. By the time we come to the line, it'll be about 9.5. So that he's going to be fine.
7: Blomqvist may be a lap short. Maybe. I don't know. It's very hard to see.
8: Oh. 17.5. He's the worst off of the GTP contenders. Vanto's all right. Van der Linde's all right. Blomqvist. Roman De Angelis is going to get a penalty, we reckon. So that could be Louis Delatraz coming on to the podium if Tom has a cough and a splutter. 10 minutes and 12 seconds as they go across the line. We've restarted. Is this for the final time? The checkered flag out in 10 minutes' time or thereabouts. And we are back to it again here at the 29th running of Motul Petit Le Mans Michelin Raceway Road Atlanta, side by side at the top of the hill. This is LMP2. Very, very robust by the number 43 of Tom Dillman on Tristan Fournier in the tower car. We've seen that penalised in the past, and De Angelis will have to come through.
7: I think that was Ollie Jarvis in the 37, who's not running on the lead lap.
8: You might be right. Yeah, you're absolutely right.
7: The tower car's next up for Vautier. So Vautier is, he's sitting in fourth. Then it's Hartsburg
8: in
7: second.
8: You're absolutely right, Fritz. My apologies in the darkness there. I just looked at the cars that were fighting. That was an important pass for the number 43. And we're hearing that the Corvette number 4 of Nicky Katzberg has just left the pit lane. He's back into it. Dillman had to get that pass made, even though it was a lapped car, my mistake, to try and get towards the front of the field.
4: Yeah, he's got to get by Quinn. That's what it comes down to.
7: Penalty, as we thought it would be, for Heart of Racing, number 23, drive through. Their chances over for a victory. And meanwhile, at the front of LMP2...
8: last year, remember that team.
7: Yeah, yeah. And as off the road goes the number three Corvette at turn 10AB. Now, will this car get stuck or will it carry on? Will it trigger another full course yellow?
8: Alexander Sims. It's not been the Corvette by Pratt Miller's day. They've had quick cars. They've done well. Their strategy has been okay. The car is rolling, pointing in the right direction. We stay green. We stay green for eight and a quarter minutes. Car goes underneath us. Anto has pulled out the second, you know, on Sheldon van der Linde. Blomqvist down to 13%. De Angelis will have to pit at some stage. So where's Louis Delatraz? Answer right there. Where's Philippe Albuquerque? Answer right there. Alex Quinn holding on to the lead in LMP2 from Paul de Resta, who hasn't been able to make a move just late and lost 3/10 of a second last time around.
7: Mattia Drudi throwing a little bit of a robust defence on the brakes down into 10A and B for the lead in GTD Pros. Harry King is all over the back of him.
8: Got to be careful. Got to be careful doing that, Peter. Coming down through turn 12. Harry King flashing the lights. Gets a good run through turn number 12. The Porsches, if you've mentioned Peter McKay, have been good under braking in the downhill to turn number 10 here, right towards the pit wall as well for the miners there, with the Vassar Sullivan Lexus having a scrap.
7: The number 65 Ford of Frederick Verbisch putting a very robust defence in there, and has actually just picked up a penalty for a drive-through penalty for the 65 Ford from 7th and GTD Pro for a jump on the restart.
8: How do you get a jump on the restart before the gut of green? That's the only thing I can think.
7: Well, 1, 2, 3 in GTD Pro, you could throw a bed sheet over them. Very close indeed. Mattia Drudi for Carte Blanche, the new team, or that's evolved out of the Van der Stoer team. Big ambitions, and they are backing them up right now. But Harry King, on his first time here at Motul Petit Le Mans, trying to put the heat on Mattia Drudi here.
4: I think Alexander Sims might have had some help getting into that position. Incident under review involving the 64 Mustang and the three Corvettes side by side between a couple of Porsches, King and Prining. Prining's been in the wars today, and he fights his way through.
8: And there's a BMW behind, and that is Neil Verhagen, and he's good on fuel as well. Verhagen doesn't have to save anything. None of these guys surely do now. And that's bad news if you're a Harry King and Nick Tandy fan. Pushed back one position. They're all touring cars over the curbs at the moment.
4: But Neil does need to be careful here, because if they get knocked out here in the final 5.5 minutes, that takes them potentially out of the championship. Where they run right now, that is good enough.
7: Prining's going after Mattia Drudi, and Mattia Drudi also on his first time here at Motul Petit Le Mans. Believe it or not, Prining chasing hard. Wow, this is fantastic stuff in GTD Pro, as it always is.
8: It's closed up a little bit at the front of the field. Van Toorn, Van der Linde, now just 8/10 between them. Blomqvist saving fuel. You were spot on, guys. It's down to 8.5%. That shows up in red on our screen. Roman De Angelis has come and done his drive-through pit stop, or drive-through penalty. Louis Delatraz now is right with Tom Blomqvist, and that's the battle for the third step on the box. Meantime, more GTD action.
4: Plenty of it. It's close at the front of both of these fields. This is Ben Barnicoat slipping back. Lost a couple of spots on the restart. He's being hounded by the Lamborghini of Caldarelli, trying to send Pfaff out with as good of a result as possible.
8: BDO No Strategy Award. One in prototype, one in GT. Ryan.
4: Algarve Pro by CrowdStrike for the prototypes. They're calling the car into the pits. As soon as the issue happened, they catch the yellow. They're right back in it. They might win the race and the title.
8: Peter. GTs.
7: GTs. Wow, that's very, very difficult, I would say. Oh, come back to me on that one. This is, this battle at the front of the field is so exciting. Lawrence Vanthoor getting put under pressure by Sheldon van der Linde. I honestly couldn't call it right now.
4: If DXDT can hang on, if their energy is good enough, this would be a podium for them in a major race. That would be a really remarkable result. And I don't think we said their name once until the final 10 minutes. So, and I think they had some penalties as well. Arjun is saying they had to stop and hold at one point.
8: Yeah.
4: So they've had to really think about this from a strategic perspective to get into this position. But they still have to get home.
8: 3 minutes and 16 seconds. 0.6 between Lawrence Vanthoor and Sheldon van der Linde. Tom Blomqvist saving. Delatrice.

0: all over him for the lead. Down towards turn number six, that banked right-hander. They've dealt with Sharndorff. They've dealt with the other GTD cars as well. Through turn seven now, and this is going to be crucial for the leader. Does he get caught behind the GT cars? No, he doesn't. He gets a clean run out of turn number seven, immediately gets to the right-hand side, starts to pick up those cars. Now over the top of the rise, through turn eight, through turn nine, the BMW following through, jinking left, jinking right, and once again we see smoke under braking down at 10A and 10B. The DXDT car under pressure here as well, and that is a battle at the front of the field for them. Thomas Prining is right there, and that was the leaders coming through that slowed the DXDT.
1: Two to go
0: this time. So that was such a quick lap that we will get, well, we promised you 10 hours, we're going to over-deliver. We like that. An extra 2.54 miles to sort this one out. That's not good news for anybody who's tight on fuel.
1: It's not good news for Blomqvist, definitely not, and some others too.
0: Nah, Blomqvist's not going to make it. He's down under 3% now. And also, who else...
2: The Lexus 14.
0: Ben Barnicot. Yeah. That's, they're not going to make it either. Not in that.
1: Well, 2% a lap, I would say, if you're
2: it's clever.
1: Close. It's very close. Depends where they finish compared to the leaders, as they're coming down the back straight now towards turn 10. That damage on the back of that number 6 Porsche that leads, the smoke coming off the back on left right-hand corners. Remember, that damage came from his teammate hitting him, don't forget.
0: Through the traffic again for Lawrence Vanthorpe, picking his way. This is like one of those video game challenges when you're trying to get your license and you've got to pass 26 cars. One lap to go in the 2026 IMSA WeatherTech Sports Car Championship season, and Blomqvist is in the pit lane. Delatraz will go onto a podium position ahead of his teammate Philippe Albuquerque. Wayne Taylor Racing in third and fourth now, and also Ben Barnicot for Vance Sullivan Racing, and has to come in as well.
2: And Paul DiResta.
0: No! Paul DiResta hasn't been able to save enough. It was two seconds between. So Dillman now is 2 seconds away from the lead of the race and a possible championship. My goodness me, that's coming right to the end. Our BTO No Strategy nominee at the front of the field for prototypes is that 04 car. They'll take that one. They have done everything they possibly can under the Fox Factory Bridge for the final time. Start the countdown to Daytona now. 118 days to go. But for now, Lawrence Vanthorpe, Matt Campbell in his last outing for Porsche, and Kevin Estra will win it for Porsche Penske Motorsport. Coming down to the line, Philip Ellis anchors a Wynwood Racing first victory here and a third championship in a row for the BDO-sponsored car. And Priding in the pits, coming to the checkered flag, he's peeled into the pits. Actually, that's really sensible. It's a shorter run in there, and he's going to drop out of it. That means that Harry King in the 77 Porsche comes home in second, and Neil Verhagen for Paul Miller Racing will come home in third position. Still waiting for the LMP2s to come around. They've not hit the checkered flag yet.
2: No, they have hit the checkered flag, but look how close it was. 2/3 of a second. Tom Dillman was down 2 seconds coming into the final lap. He found almost all of it, but came up just short. The battle for the championship at LMP2 with the Le Mans entry that goes along with it was settled by 2/3 of a second.
0: Let's go down to Arjuna for this driver database informed pit lane report.
3: Matt Campbell, Kevin Estra celebrating with the entirety of Porsche Penske Motorsports up here. I'm going to see if I can grab them. Matt Campbell, your winner here at Moto2 Petit Le Mans, champion last year. I know you wanted to sign off with Porsche in style, and you've done that here in the 29th running of this great race.
4: Yeah, absolutely. I mean, a phenomenal drive there by the end in with Lawrence. I mean, he did a fantastic job, no mistakes, and there was a lot of pressure and certainly a little bit of traffic there in the last two laps as well. But, yeah, fantastic way to cap off my...

0: My Porsche career, getting an overall win at Petit Le Mans. That's one we've been missing at Porsche, and to cap it off like this, it's fantastic. And to do it with Lawrence and Kevin, it's awesome.
1: Congratulations, Matt. Kevin, your very first win in the IMSA WeatherTech Sports Car Championship. That sounds crazy to say. How does this feel?
2: Oh, it feels unreal, really. It's been a very tough season, and we've been close to some victories sometimes, but this one has been very tough, and I have to say a big, big thanks to the whole team because we needed the 45, 50 people behind us to get that win, and really happy about that. Sorry for seven, but also big help from the seven crew at the end on the timing stand. So thanks for that, and great drive by Lawrence. Really a man of the race.
1: Congratulations.
2: Thank you.
3: It's not wrong, is he? BTO No Strategy Award, the 04. It worked, but barely. But it's got them the win and the championship. And that's timing of that pit stop. It's the 04. I think he's coasting. They are so close on VP Racing Fuel. And just to reiterate, in GTD, it is DXDT who will get the podium again. They have worked it brilliantly. They got that stop and hold. They had to come back from that. Let's not forget, that was a team that has literally risen from the ashes like Phoenix from the flames as well this season. And whilst that isn't what we hand that out for, it goes to show that they've lost none of their racing spirit and their strategic nous. Those are the final two BTO No Strategy Awards. We'll give you a rundown of the results in a moment. Michelin Post Race Tech to come. Hashtag Michelin PRT. The fireworks are off unofficially then. GTP, Lawrence Vanthoor, Porsche Penske Motorsport wins by 1 second. BMW Team WRT, the number 24 car in second. Cadillac win Taylor with the 40 and the 10 in third and fourth. Aston Martin Harter Racing, despite the late race drive-through, comes home in fifth position, and Tom Blomqvist and the rest of the Acura team sign off with a sixth place position. Should have been much more for those guys this weekend. Outstanding for CrowdStrike Racing by APR in LMP2. Great strategy, great pace, and 6/10 of a second at the line. And Tom Dillman gave his all to try and get back and nick the win, and the championship came home one place short for Inter-Europol. Aero Motorsport are back on the podium. Kyle Tilley, he's back in the UK. Kyle, your boy's done good. Ferdy Habsburg coming home at the end. Tristan Fortier for Tower in 10th position, 4th in LMP2. Pratt Miller Motorsport, one and a half laps, maybe short for the 22 United Autosport team, ahead of Intersport in 7th, Brian Hurt at Autosport in 8th, 9th for United Autosport. Let's go down to our GTD winners and team champions, Winwood Racing. Here's Indy Doncic.
1: Indy, what a season for Winwood. A little bit of a struggle initially, but the momentum picked up at the end, and it culminated in a great drive from you and the team.
4: Yeah, it's absolutely amazing. We were quite some points back after Watkins, but we kept our head cool, start winning races at the end of the season, and adding the Petit Le Mans to the list is absolutely fantastic.
1: And what a drive from Phil in particular. Some of the moves that he made down at the chicane, wow, he was on fire today.
4: Yeah, that man is a machine. He did an awesome job. Really, thanks to him, we came this far. We had also to do a lot of fuel saves, so it was pretty tight of fuel. In the end, it all worked out, so then it's a good job.
1: It was an hour 25 minutes that lasted. Congratulations, go celebrate.
4: Yeah, thank you, man, thanks.
5: I have with me Alex Quinn, who's just brought the number 4 CrowdStrike car into victory lane. Alex, tell us the story of that race.
6: Oh, it's chaos. I mean, at the start, it seemed like everything wasn't going our way. We were quite far back. But we kept it clean up until it got a bit close with me and title rival Dillman. By the end of the day, you know, he got a penalty and we kept going. We repaired the car extremely quick. So thanks to the team, a phenomenal team. We've had the perfect year. We won Daytona, we won Le Mans, now we've won the IMSA Championship. So I'm out of breath, but I'm so happy. I can't believe it.
5: And tell us about your fellow co-drivers as well, the effort they put in.
6: Oh, incredible. I mean, George this year has improved so much. He's got so consistent and kept mistakes away and increased his pace. And then Toby, I mean, today Toby was phenomenal. I think he was even quicker than me. You know, Toby is just, well, he's world class. So very lucky to have them. And yeah, I mean, it's a perfect year.
5: I mean, Moto Petit Le Mans, and you win the championship.
6: Yeah, I have to remind myself we actually won the race, but I'm so focused on the championship. And I think we won the endurance championship as well. So, what a day.
5: You did, and you had a lot on your mind, as have we, but well done. Congratulations.
6: Thank you so much.
3: Did they also get with the Truman Award as well?
7: Well, yeah, that comes basically de facto with the Olympic 2 title. Yeah. So that is a remarkable haul here for George Kurtz, for Alex Quinn, for CrowdStrike by APR. What a great drive. And I'm glad Alex highlighted what Toby did, because really it was Toby, right when that rain came, that set the table for them. George did well in his stint, but he was fifth, sixth, something like that. The rain came. Toby was able to stay out on slicks. That got them to the front, cut out a pit stop, and they never left the front except for that time they were hit, but even were able to recover from that.
3: Breaking news. Energy use at the end of the race under review. Let's hear from Philip Ellis. What a drive from him. And it's three championships in a row, and they've also won the Michelin Endurance Cup for Wynwood. Outstanding. And that is their first victory at Motul Petit Le Mans, and by far their best ever result. Hadn't they been on the podium before this, Arjuna?
1: Your first win at Motul Petit Le Mans, a third championship, and the Michelin Endurance Cup. Philip Ellis, what a drive. Some great moves in there. How are you feeling?
6: I need a beer. That's how I feel. I don't know. Speechless. Just proud of these guys. Indy, Russell, the team. That was just amazing. Yeah. Lost for words.
1: I know you're lost for words, but just how hard was it in the middle of the season? But knowing that you had this team behind the scenes to make it all happen.
6: Come here.
8: Oh, I'm so ready.
1: Got to give him his moment here. He's having a hug. Philip,
6: I have no idea what you said.
1: I was just asking, how hard was it in the middle of the season trying to get back on form?
6: I mean, we were always on form. It was never us. You know, nobody gave up. So, I mean, that's all I can say. I'm just immensely proud. I just need a beer. Maybe I can talk in an hour, but holy shit.
1: Congratulations.
5: So much emotion over there. And over here in Victory Lane, I have the winner of the 2026 Motul Petit Le Mans, Laurence Vanthoor, the historic win for Porsche Penske Motorsport. He's just getting a hug from his engineer. I'm just getting moved out of the way of the photographers, but quite rightly, they want the pictures. And I shall jump in now. Laurence, clearly means a lot. It's a historic win for Porsche Penske Motorsport. Tell us how you did it.
9: I have no idea. It's historic wins for Porsche, for Penske, for myself, for my teammates. All the boxes were ticked off today, and it wasn't an easy season for Car 6, and I felt we had to get something right, so it was elbows out.
5: Elbows out, but all's fair, and, you know, it's so meaningful for Kevin, for you, and for the team. It's never been done here before.
9: Yeah, exactly. It's rewritten some history, so it's an important one.
5: I'll let them celebrate together. They're celebrating together. The three drivers are hugging each other, and there's a few tears. And I'm getting out of the way, because these are the shots that the photographers all want that will be put in the history books, because it is a monumental moment. They're putting on their Michelin podium hats ready, and Bibendum is behind them with his fingers in the air for victory. And they're all just sharing their stories of what's happened during the last 11 hours. Apologize if you can hear some bad language in the background. They're the drivers sharing the emotion. But yeah, there's a lot of emotion.
3: Neil, you've been a part of this week, your first time at this event and at this circuit. Tell me what you're thinking right now and what your emotions are, because you've been in the thick of it with the guys in the pit lane. Oh,
5: yeah, it's pretty raw. You may have lost me. There's a bit of a bundle down here, so I'm doing my best to stay out of people's way while I'm soaking it all in and looking for someone to talk to. But no, honestly, it's pretty raw in the pit lane, and what you're seeing is some people right up until the last couple of laps not sure where they're going to end up, and other teams packing up for the last time this season, pulling down their pit boxes. So yeah, really special.
1: Valentin Haase-Klöpp, part of the Carte Blanche team, celebrating a win in GTD Pro. You've made your ambitions known for 2027, but to sign off 2026 with a win, sharing with your 2027 full season teammate Marco Sorensen, how does this feel?
10: It's a real teamwork, and of course we will be there next year. It's so amazing to finish on such a high for us. It's just unbelievable. As a team, it gives us so much motivation for next year. We've got so much power for next year. It's just unbelievable. I want to thank Mattia and Marco, and I want to thank, again, everyone behind Carte Blanche.
1: You can hear the emotion in his voice. Let's quickly grab a word with Mattia Drudi, who made the move. You saw cars fighting in front of you, and you won Motul Petit Le Mans. Talk us through that moment.
11: I don't know what to say. I mean, I'm really speechless now. It was my first time here in Road Atlanta racing Petit Le Mans. I showed up with Marco Val. I mean, I knew I really had a strong team behind me and with me, with those two drivers. To be fair, I don't really know what happened in the last hour. So many things happened that it's difficult to realize. I just found myself in the lead, and we knew we had to save as much possible. So I just tried to keep saving while keeping the lead. That is not so easy, but all cars were in the same situation. So at the end, yeah, we found up there. Really happy. I want to thank everyone. So yeah. Going to enjoy for sure this one.
1: Congratulations.
11: Thank you.
3: Do you know what? Pro racing drivers who are out there pretty much every other weekend, and yet the big races mean something. The emotion is there. This is the joy of live sport, of big races, of endurance races that have a real meaning. Almost 30 years here at Motul Petit Le Mans. We'll stay on the air on RS2 with Michelin post-race tech. More interviews, some insight, and your submissions at IMSA Radio, hashtag Michelin PRT. But for our race coverage, that's it for 2026. What a season from Daytona to darkness here at Michelin Raceway Road Atlanta. 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And to those of you who have been listening and watching and contributing, it's been an absolute pleasure to share this with you. I'm John Hindhoff. Get over to RS2 if you're not already there for Michelin Post Race Tech. 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Rolex 24 green flag. 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Have a great off-season. Remember, we've got WEC to wrap up our year and some classic racing too. 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
12: 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The checkered flag ends the race, but not the race talk. Have your say. Ask the experts. Make your point. Post-race tech. The end of the race is only the beginning.

0: 29th running of Motul Petit Le Mans, Michelin Post Race Tech, straight to the scrum near the victory podium. DXDT, third position. And what a great, great podium finish Arjuna is there.
1: It started with a stop and hold 5 minute inside of the opening 30 minutes or so. And in the last 10 minutes, I asked you and the team, did you have enough energy to get to the end? You told me no. What happened?
2: There was a yellow, and you know Charlie had an incredible drive out there. So he was hitting some insane energy numbers that we were all shocked that he was able to get to. So we made it. It was awesome. You know, the team has had a lot of hardship this year, and just super proud of DXCT Racing to come from the five laps down that we were back to the podium. So
1: it's not just five laps down. At one point, trailer fire maybe put this entire program in question, but you fought back the team as well, win this, get on the podium rather, in this Motul Petit Le Mans. Might feel like a victory in and of itself, is what I was trying to say.
2: Definitely. I think everyone thought that we won in the way we reacted, and it's so well deserved to get on the podium. I mean, just really excited for everyone.
1: You won the Michelin Pilot Challenge Championship yesterday. What plans can you announce or talk about for next year? I see the smile.
2: No, I can't talk about any plans yet, but definitely looking forward to next year.
1: Hopefully see you at Daytona.
2: Thank you.
0: Neil and Arjuna will jump in as we go through. Got a couple of questions coming in, guys. I'll throw them to you. Let's hear first, though, from the second place finishing driver, BMW team WRT's number 24 squad. It was Sheldon van der Linde who was chasing hard to the line. Neil's talking with him now.
3: Sheldon van der Linde, you couldn't have tried any harder or got any closer to the victory at Motul Petit Le Mans?
4: Yeah, I don't really know what to say, to be honest. I mean, first Le Mans, we've come so close, 10 seconds from the win in Le Mans overall, and now here at Petit Le Mans again, so it's bittersweet, honestly. Beginning of the day, I wouldn't have expected to be on the podium. We were struggling with a few different things. Execution probably wasn't the cleanest today. But yeah, it's not for a lack of trying, that's for sure. I tried everything I could in the last few laps. Thought I could get lucky with the last few GTs like I did in India a few weeks ago. But this time the traffic was against me. So I guess it goes in swings. Lawrence deserves it. He drove really, really well today. He took a lot of risk with the traffic, and so did I, to try and get him. But that Porsche was really, really fast at the end. The pace they had for the last 10 laps was unbelievable. And I had nothing for him without GTs, to be honest.
3: And the race, even as a spectator, was pretty chaotic. There's so much attrition. How do you deal with that when you're in the cockpit?
4: Yeah, it's so hard to get into a rhythm in IMSA because there's so many full course yellows. You just get a restart going, you get into the rhythm of things, brakes are warm, tires are warm, you kind of get ready to set up a move, and then at some point it's full course yellow again. So it's a little bit frustrating on the one hand, but on the other hand the racing's incredible. I mean, if you compare this to any other racing series today, it's one of the best, or probably if not the best. So yeah, very happy.
3: A resounding endorsement of the championship. Thank you, Sheldon, and we'll see you again very soon.
4: Appreciate it, mate. Thank you.
3: So, Sheldon, apologies that the very loud electro music for the podium started up in the middle of that interview, but yeah, he's scratching his head, but happy and breathing deep. He's put in a shift there.
0: I thought that was you spinning a few tunes, to be honest, Mr. Cole. Brendan Wartner asks, why did the 911 Manti Porsche pits looks like they threw away a podium? It was coming to the checkered flag. Did they think there was one more lap? Because they could have come round and taken the checkered flag. That was the last lap when they came in.
5: Don't know. That's a good question. Yeah.
0: Let's hear from Jeremy Clarkson down in the pit lane. Into Europol, came up just half a second short.
1: Just short in the championship fight, but Jeremy Clark still got a smile on his face. Jeremy, do you reflect on the 29th running of Motul Petit Le Mans?
6: It was a crazy race. I mean, lots of different things happened. It was lots of ups and downs. You know, I think for me starting the race, my job was just to bring the car home in one piece, no damage, and I was able to do that. And, you know, we had a really good, Bejoy took over, did an awesome job. And, you know, with a couple hours left to go, we had a really good race. And unfortunately, just some bad luck happened and things went wrong. And it just, you know, we had a great fight at the end. Tom did an amazing job those last 12 minutes and kind of got us back on the podium. So all in all, it's a good result, but just not the championship we wanted.
1: I want to ask you as well, how difficult physically was that opening stint? Because I saw you getting out, some ice on the back, just trying to recover some of the physical intensity back into your body.
6: Yeah, it was intense. I think, you know, we had a lot of safety car, but also, you know, a lot of green running, and it was just so humid, and the cockpit got so hot. Yeah, it took me a solid 20, 30 minutes to recover after that, you know, 2.5 hour stint.
1: And Bedroy, I think you summed it up kind of nicely when we were just chatting. Didn't quite get it perfect when you needed to.
7: Yeah, obviously brought a really fast car today. But Jeremy did an amazing job as he's done all year. Things were looking good after hour six, and we knew with all the full course yellow, anything could happen. But just made a couple mistakes last two, three hours that ultimately cost us the chance to fight the 04. We almost came back at the end. Tom did an incredible last stint, but we needed to be perfect, and we weren't today.
1: And Jeremy, I think you can confirm you'll be back in 2027 ready to fight. Same teammates as well?
6: Absolutely. We're ready to come back next year.
1: We'll see you.
6: Thank you.
0: Jeremy Clark, still with a smile on his face, into Europol. They gave it a good go. An untidy race, gentlemen, in so many ways, and accurately summed up by Sheldon van der Linde, difficult for them to get into a rhythm, often with us as well, and it was hard to read what was going on at times. It felt like what I've just done is 10 hours of heats and finals in the National Karting Championship or something like that, where it was just action, action, action, action, pause. Action, action, action, action, pause. That's bad enough for us. It must be a nightmare for the teams. Porsche win it, which that's big. That's very big. Come back to that in a moment. Mattia Drudi is available to us, and Neil's going to stick a mic under his nose now.
3: Sorry, Mattia, congratulations. It was a chaotic race. Talk us through that, the last stint as it, into the dark.
8: I don't know. I have no idea what happened, to be fair. Like, happened so much. We've been lucky with the yellow that came out right after we stopped when I jumped in the car. We found ourselves quite up there with the other guys. I felt like the Porsche had probably slightly more pace, but at the end, just staying out of troubles, taking what the other were losing on the roads. I found myself leading, and we knew we were really tight on the energy. So from that point, target was to save as much as we could, and we were really, really tight because the last lap was actually the real last lap we could have done with the energy. We didn't have one more spare. So, yeah, it worked out. I have to thank, of course, Marco, Val. They did a mega job, the team, to give me the chance because, I mean, it was my first time here, and to be fair, starting here in Road Atlanta with a win is amazing. So thanks again to all the team, everybody. They did amazing. I mean, it's amazing.
3: I'm going to talk to Marco in a moment, but just let's go over that again. Your first ever Petit Le Mans, first time at this circuit, and you come away with a win. You must like this circuit now.
8: I really like the circuit. I mean, I really liked it already on Thursday, to be fair, but now I like it even more. It's amazing. I mean, I really found myself, with a good feeling driving around already on free practices. Qualifying, I got even more chance to push and get more feeling with the car. And today, of course, everything came up to the end where we were there. We were quick. Everything worked out. So I really like the circuit, of course.
3: Well done. Grazie. Just quickly to Marco, last time I saw you, you were in your civilian clothes waiting to see what the result would be, and that was only like 25 minutes ago, and here you're back in your race suit and you're a winner.
9: Yeah, I knew as soon as Mattia was up front, I knew that they were not going to get by him, so I thought, you know what, I might as well go change to my race suit and get ready for this. Eat pasta, drive faster.
3: Pasta, thank you very much. Over to you, Arjuna.
1: It's not been easy for Cadillac Wayne Taylor Racing, although there's been a couple of high spots, including this podium for the number 40. Jordan Taylor, you said it's not been the easiest of years, but how do you reflect on 2026?
10: Yeah, I think we can look back and know that we had strong cars at a lot of races. I think, you know, we look back at Long Beach, Laguna, Road America, Watkins Glen, where we should have come away with podiums and had these things go up, not go our way. So to come away with a podium today is nice to end the season on a high note. Had it gone green to the end, I think we were probably the best on energy, so it could have been a little bit better. But yeah, either way, with how our day went, we still had some unlucky things going on with getting hit in the back, causing some damage, an unlucky yellow in the middle. So yeah, to come away with the podium, it's a good way to end the season, head into the offseason with some momentum for Daytona.
1: And speaking of Daytona, two cars again, I'm sure. What does it mean with having these two cars able to work together? We often talk about different setups and being able to communicate, but what's it meant for you and the team as you've got more accustomed to the Cadillac?
10: Yeah, it's been good. I think, yeah, last year was definitely tough for us, just getting up to speed with the car, understanding everything. Testing is so limited. But yeah, coming into this year, we kind of hit the ground running at Daytona with competitive cars. The 10 car finished, you know, third on the track at Sebring, and then after that, I feel like we had pretty competitive cars the rest of the season. And yeah, we've got two cars at Whitetail Racing, but you know, our other sister car, the 31, in the family as well. So there's a lot of data and information being crossed over between everyone and even Jota across the pond. So yeah, I think there'll be a lot of time spent this offseason digging through everything, and hopefully we can come to Daytona a little bit stronger than we were this year.
1: See you in 120 days.
10: Can't wait.
0: Brilliant work by our driver database, informed pit lane team, Arjuna Kangapati, and also Neil Cole. Are we going to do one more interview? Ryan Hardwick's just made himself available to Arjuna, so let's jump in and do that before we release the guys. Go on, Arjuna.
1: We spoke to Ryan midway through the race, his final race as a full-time competitor. You talked about wanting to finish off at a high at your home track, second here at Motul Petit Le Mans. How's the emotions feeling?
11: Yeah, it's a lot of emotions for me. But, man, to come so, so close to winning, you know, our final race. And, yeah, great job, guys. It was, man, it's just great. I mean, it's great to be a part of this team. It's great to be in the fight there at the end. I'm super proud of my teammates. Ricardo Pera gave it everything he had there at the end. It was everything our Porsche had, everything he had. And just what the Mercedes, see, I mean, these guys are champions. They're the class of the field here. So it's awesome to be racing the champions right down to the checkered flag. And, man, I love the sport so much. It's done so much for me and my family. I'm just super blessed to have had all the success that I've had. And great way to cap it off here in my hometown.
1: Can't wait to hopefully see future Hardwicks on the racetrack. Enjoy the future.
11: Yeah, thank you very much.
0: Good stuff. We'll start down our driver database informed pit lane team. Let's run through some of the talking points, gentlemen, from this race and potentially look back, a little quick look back at the season. I'll do a full season review later on in the year over on RS1. Top of the shop, Porsche, BMW, Cadillac at the end. Chaotic race. I mean, I actually don't know, Ryan, if anybody could have done better or worse because of the nature of the race. There were some mistakes by individual drivers. Tactically, I think pretty much everybody did what they could, and there were some great calls from some of the teams, particularly just before some of the myriad of full close yellows. But that's an important win for Porsche for Penske Motorsport.
12: Well, this probably should be Peter giving this stat because it is a classic Peter stat, but remarkably, this is the first Porsche prototype to win this race overall. The only overall win for Porsche here was the GT car.
0: Yeah, Nick Taddy and Patrick Pelé really cheesed off that these cars weren't it. They've ruined their record.
12: But, it is important because Porsche started the season so strong, of course, winning both Daytona and Sebring, but the middle of the season for the factory cars was really a challenge. It was the customer team, actually, that was left to fly the flag. And consequently, that's why Lauren Heinrich ended up as this surprise championship contender through the course of the year. But for the factory program to come back strong, both cars were pretty quick here. If they hadn't run into each other, that probably would have helped the cause and some other things went awry. But, you know, for them to go into the offseason with this win, it's a send-off of sorts for portions of that program as well. Curious what it looks like when we come back to Daytona in 118 days or whatever it is. But this is a nice little shot in the arm going into the offseason.
0: BMW finished up in second place. That was a good point, actually, by Sheldon, that I hadn't thought. They had a decent result at Daytona. They just came up short at Le Mans. I mean, just under 11 seconds at Le Mans. We would have been raving about that a few years ago. We kind of take it for granted now. And then, all right, this is different because there's full course yellows. But a real chance of a victory here. The car didn't have the pace, or it would have seemed, but they seem to race their way through. They did something. I think they've done something quite special here.
13: I really think so too. And if you keep knocking on that door and you get that close, it will eventually tumble down. Look at the 31 Wheel and Engineering Cadillac squad, where last year they came so close to winning so many times. They were on the podium a lot, and then they finally got that win here at Moto Petit Le Mans. And look what's happened this year. The floodgates have opened, and they've won the championship. So I think WRT can be very pleased with where they stand at the end of the season with this result. I know it's not a win, but it, I mean, 1.2 off at the end of the race. I think they'll come with a fresh energy in 2027, and with that year of IMSA racing and knowing what to do in these tactical scenarios under their belt, I think they're in great shape with this result.
0: 31 Cadillac wins the Drivers' Championship, and Cadillac take the manufacturers. If you look back over the season, there's a few turning points. They got lucky, very lucky, with the no call at Watkins Glen. And there's the controversy about what happened at Road America as well. But ultimately, it's Jack Aitken that's taken it. They had an absolutely great day and then a rubbish day here. It literally went from good to bad to awful.
12: But it's only their second finish off of the podium all year. I mean, they've been that good.
0: Yeah.
12: Extremely consistent. And Jack's been the central piece of that because he hasn't had a consistent co-driver across the whole season. Earl Bamber's been there for most of them, but had to miss a round. Fred Vesti filled in, and that's seamless enough because he does the endurance races anyway. But a lot was on Jack Aitken's shoulders, and as he talked about in the interview, I think it was with Neil during the race, it's been a long time since he's won a season-long championship. It was junior single-seaters 11 years ago, same year actually, that Porsche won this race overall with the GT car to bring it full circle. So, yeah, really impressive in his development. He definitely took another step this season and is primed to be, I think, one of the stars of prototype racing for the foreseeable future.
0: Emotional interview with the Carte Blanche guys, Peter. First season, they stepped up into GTD Pro fairly early on. They're going to run two cars, or try and run two cars in that championship next year. Their team manager said that might have been a step too far. We're rather underestimated the effort, and yet they've come out on top to get here. Again, I think you've got to say this wasn't a standard Petit Le Mans race with all the stop-start nature, but they were there at the end, they had the pace, and they were right up there with people of absolutely top quality. Bodes well for 2027.
13: And if you were to look at how much full course yellow you had per hour, the last hour was actually a little bit better. We did have a bit more green flag running in that last hour, so that allowed that pace to kind of show through, but also while saving large amounts of energy. I think it's, what a story, Carte Blanche. I mean, I know they've bought an existing team.
0: Yes, it's not as if they've just magicked themselves up with 26 guys off the street. I accept that.
13: But with all due respect to Van der Stoel Racing, the results that they've delivered under Carte Blanche, for whatever reason, are on another level.
0: True.
13: The drivers haven't changed a huge amount. And that's, well, when they were a GTD car, GTD Pro is a different story. They've brought all, you know, top pros, top works drivers. So that also means that Aston Martin, Aston Martin as a firm are behind them too,
0: oh, yes,
13: which makes a difference.
0: The word I get all the time when I ask about that is watch this space. And whether that's from the team itself, whether it's from Aston Martin Racing, who are support. Aston Martin Racing, you don't get to call yourself Dave Miggins, Aston Martin Racing. You don't get to choose that yourself. Aston Martin Racing vet you and make sure you're going to be okay. AO Racing, one of their better results this year. They've been consistent. They have pace here. The Porsches did better this weekend than perhaps they have. Harry King was great. Nick Tandy, bit of a quiet race for him, but he was in and out, had his elbows out. They'll be disappointed because they weren't quite there in the championship fight in the last two or three races.
12: In either class, I mean, they were a long shot in both, and that's not what they're used to, frankly. Sure. This is a team that, in a short amount of time, they almost feel like they did magic their way into suddenly being a contending top-level team, first in GTs, then in prototypes. And they've had moments this year, certainly, but they've also had some where they left points on the table, and both in P2 as well as in GTD Pro, I think they'll be ruining some of that and, you know, some other things that are outside of their control that I think they could rightly claim had a part to play in them not having the ultimate success that they dreamed of.
0: Come back to LMP2 in a moment. Want to talk about a couple of teams who are signing off. Paul Miller Racing, Pfaff Motorsports, and we should say Mischank Racing and Acura as well, Peter. Three teams steeped in history in this championship. Sad to see them go. In particular, Paul Miller and Pfaff. Decent results today. Paul Miller, multi-championship winning team. Lamborghini Temerario, brand new car for Pfaff again this year. They've had a great run into the end of the season. Sad to see these guys go.
13: It really is. And what Pfaff have done to turn things around from a couple of difficult years after their championship winning year in GTD with the Porsche, they then switched to the McLaren. That didn't go very well. Then they switched to the Lamborghini Huracan. That didn't go very well either. And then all of a sudden, we've got to try and make a brand new car work.
0: Well, they've been developing that Temerario, effectively.
13: Yeah, and to run it in the GTD Pro class against all the teams that have been here and are being established. And again, it was they went through the teething issues that you would with a new car. And then I understand the brake supplier changed.
0: Correct.
13: To Brembo.
0: Yeah.
13: And that definitely made a big difference in performance. And the job that Andrea and Sandy have done to put wins on the board in the first year of any new racing car is always very, very good indeed. And it's sad in a lot of ways. A, because Pfaff is such a fan favourite and such a core part of IMSA for so many years. But second of all, you know, for Sandy Mitchell particularly, he finally got his full season opportunity in IMSA.
0: Yeah.
13: And then it's very unclear what will happen next year. He's a Lamborghini works driver, so he goes where he's told to, but I know he was very pleased to get this opportunity and he's loved racing in IMSA. Hopefully it's not for the last time.
0: I think if I was asked, my team of the year would be Wynwood Racing. I know the guys, so I'm slightly biased. I'll say that.
13: No, I think their results are out of the question. They're the top benchmark team.
0: I am declaring the interest at the point because I know the guys and particularly Bryson and Russell. I enjoy hanging out with them. We had a great time with them last year when we were bunking in the same place. It's the fact that they've won three on the trot. The first two they did in almost identical circumstances, put a load of points on the board in the first quarter, as it were, and then controlled the championship from then. When they got a slightly bad result, it was okay. There was no panic. That wasn't like that this year, Ryan.
12: No, you read my mind. What impressed me most, it was not that they won another championship, not even that they won their third in a row, but how they did it, which Correct. Was totally contrary to what they had done in previous years. Yes, they did come out and win in Daytona, and I remember we all thought, okay.
0: Oh, here we go, kid.
12: Exactly.
0: I've read this script before.
12: I've seen this movie. Yeah, exactly right. But then the wheels fell off, quite frankly. Mm. It was not good through the first half of the year. 300 points out of the championship lead, leaving Watkins Glen. And if you had asked me at the time, I promise I would not have said, oh, this is looking like a championship season. But we heard from Philip Ellis.
0: And they made mistakes as well, which we hadn't seen them do before.
12: Certainly. But we heard from Philip Ellis, and he said he never lost any faith in the team. He knew it's the same group. And continuity does matter in this sport. So that is true of the group that's running the cars. It's true of that driver lineup. They've had so much success. The three Endurance Cup drivers in the Philip, Russell, then Philip and Russell doing the full season together. All of that put together gives them confidence even when they're looking at a huge points hole that they can come back.
0: We talk about Mauro Engel as one of the preeminent AMG drivers around the world because of how much he drives and because we don't see him very much over here, if at all, which is a shame. You've got to say Philip Ellis in the same breath, haven't you now?
13: Just as Brian was very eloquently explaining the journey of Wynwood's season, I thought about Philip Ellis and how, you know, in in Europe, certainly, you're rightly, guys like Mauro Engel get a lot of attention. Jules Gounon, same thing. Danny Junquedea, they all have their turn at the wheel of AMG, and very successfully so. But here, Ellis is the guy. He has delivered so many times under pressure. When it comes down to a dogfight, he very often comes out on top. He's just able to find that extra edge.
12: I've seen him here in multiple series for years, and I would put him up against not just any Mercedes driver, but any GT driver. If you need someone to go out and win a race for you in the final stint in a GT3 car,
13: he's your man.
12: Philip Ellis, there aren't many on his level.
0: I thought it was genius to turn them around and let him qualify, because those qualifying points actually could have made the difference. It did give them breathing space, bizarre circumstances with their competitors, but I think that gave the mindset of what they did. DXDT, let's hope they get to keep that. I think there's possibly some question mark over energy usage at the end of the race there. We should make the point here, gentlemen, that it's not about a car running out of fuel and grinding to a halt. It's about them using more energy in the stint than they are allowed. It doesn't mean that the tanks run dry.
12: Right, that's right. It's a very curious way that these modern rules are written, and that's crept into the GT classes with the torque sensors from GTP, where it became necessary to start measuring like this, because you were measuring a combination of electric as well as traditional fuel power energy, right? And anyway, the problem was, in that last hour, the DXDT car, we weren't getting data on its energy situation. So that data is there. It just isn't...
0: It wasn't coming live.
12: Exactly. And so that's going to need to be audited.
0: We haven't talked about LMP2. We should do. CrowdStrike have done it again. George Kirk's one of the super bronzes, battling with Inter Europol, who's won pretty much everything else this year. Outside chance for the 99 team. And they had it at one stage, and then they didn't.
12: Well, the one thing they needed was the top two to collide, and that's exactly what happened while they were leading. And I thought, oh my goodness, could AO have done it again? But ultimately, the hole they had dug for themselves was too big, and their opposition too good. They were able to come back, and it just wasn't quite enough.
0: 2026 season, all done and dusted. Daytona, we start again in 2027. We had John Doon in here through the race, and we've spoken to him throughout the season. Your spirits buoyed for 2027 and for IMSA? There's a lot of people trying to talk IMSA down at the moment because there aren't the cars in the GTP class. But look beyond that, and the racing is absolutely phenomenal.
13: I've said this several times this season. For me personally, it doesn't get better in sports car racing than IMSA WeatherTech Sports Car Championship. I happily say that on
0: You take the quality over the quantity of the WEC, 17 cars in the top class?
13: The way that the racing works, the teams here, the drivers, and just
0: the
13: spending
0: access that we get.
13: Access, exactly. Spending a week in the paddock here, now we get a tiny bit more than what a fan will get, but not that much more.
0: No, that's true.
13: Probably the only thing we get beyond is that we maybe sit across at dinner from the drivers. But apart from that, our access is pretty much the same. Now, you cannot say that about many other places. But the quality of the racing, you do not need 20 top-class cars, because guess what? You're only going to watch the top six anyway. The people from 12th outwards are irrelevant, to be really blunt.
12: And
13: so you can actually have too many top-class cars. Now, I know financially, it's a different story. But for me, I'm very buoyed by the quality. It's not just in the top class. It's the P2s are amazing in their own way. The GTD Pros in their way, and the GTDs in their way. And you've got these four stories to follow in every single race. And we've had some proper thrillers. And this race we've just seen is by far and away
0: even with all the safety cars, it's still been a great race.
13: Unbelievable.
0: And I'd also add in Mission Pilot Challenge. The GT4 racing that we're getting Mission Pilot Challenge is absolutely incredible. It's probably the biggest field of GT4s in a single race anywhere in the world. And the quality's there. And the TCRs add a different dimension as well. Looking forward to 2027?
12: I am. And to Peter's point about the GTP class, the fact is, none of the teams were irrelevant this year. JDC Miller, smallest team on the grid, smallest team in prototype racing anywhere.
0: In the world.
12: In the world. Top-level prototype, not LMP2 or P3, but you get my point.
0: I tell you what, I bet John Church is running on not much more of a budget than some of the P2 teams.
12: You're probably right. Yeah. And the moment of the year for me was the last stint from Loren Heinrich at Laguna Seca, right? Where he, in the little team that could, took the fight to the big factory effort at the front and came through with the win. And that proves from top to bottom, on any given day, any given race, anyone can win in IMSA.
0: Just before I close, it struck me, particularly with Loren Heinrich this year, he had an absolute nightmare at Detroit, and that really put a dent in his championship chances. All of the races pay the same points, whether it's a 24-hour race, a 6-hour race, a 12-hour race, a 100-minute race. Is that fair?
12: I think so. I think it's fair for us and the spectators, most importantly, because if you are paying to go to the race you are watching matters the same as any other race on the calendar.
0: Yeah. No, that is I had that. You know what? You've swayed me.
12: Okay.
0: Well done. I like that sensible debate.
12: Have
0: Peter?
12: I swayed Peter?
13: Oh, that's tough. There's part of me what leans towards the big marquee races having more based on length rather than the prestige. If it's more a point per hour, if you like, you know, how a 24 pays more than a six. I see both sides though, but I think the one thing points, regardless though of the way that the points pay out, it's very, very clear from the drivers that they want to win the Rolex 24, obviously, because they want to win a big 24 and win the watch. Mobile One 12 Hours of Sebring, same thing.
0: History.
13: The history. Sailing 6 Hours of the Glen, history. And here at Moto Petit Le Mans, history.
0: Yeah.
13: That's the thing. Is how do you build up a heritage by time in the game? And it's these amazing feats that have come before us that make it so special for these drivers.
0: And the names on the trophy.
13: Exactly.
0: That's come before you.
13: Yeah.
0: The thing about the longer races is you do, if you're not careful, for example, in the FIA World Endurance Championship, particularly this year again, Le Mans has played a huge part in who will win that championship because we haven't had the additional points for the other races. And you do run the risk of saying, right, so-and-so's won Daytona, that's the championship skewed right at the start of the season.
12: And beyond that, I don't think you need to give extra points to a race like Le Mans or Daytona because, like you said, it stands on its own.
0: That's a good point.
12: Anyway. You don't need the points to validate the significance of the race.
0: Okay,
13: we're all swayed. Ryan
0: have to have a word with the WEC and change what is going on. Great thanks again to all of the team, to all of the voices, to all of the people behind the scenes, both for Radio Show Limited and for our technical colleagues at NASCAR Productions and IMSA. 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We'll see you at Daytona in 2027. 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

0: Hours of the Glen. Good to have your company. John Hindorf, Peter Mackay, Ryan Marine and Arjuna Kankapati are the voices you'll hear in the next 7 hours or so. In the next half an hour, before we turn on the TV cameras and go on the world feed as well, we'll give you our Porsche keys to the race. We'll have a full field rundown, and there have been some changes since yesterday. 54 cars, we hope, will take the start. And we'll tell you who's hot and who's not. And we'll also give you a taste of the atmosphere down on the grid as they line up in the afternoon sunshine. Air temperature 21 Celsius, that's 70 Fahrenheit. Around about the same on the track at the moment. Expect that to get a little bit hotter. 22 Celsius, it is 72 Fahrenheit. Let's first of all get down to our driver database informed pit lane team. Arjuna Kankapati has been there all weekend, joined in Michelin Countdown to Green and for parts of the race as well by Ryan Marine. Welcome to the pit lane, Ryan. What's going on down there and what's the storylines?
1: Big storylines from qualifying yesterday. In GTD qualifying, Woodward Racing's Russell Ward had a significant accident that actually curtailed the rest of that session. The GTD grid is being based on owner's points. The exception to that is the Woodward car, which has been sent to the back. Philip Ellis is one of the drivers of that car. And Philip, can you tell us a little bit about what this team has gone through in the last 12 hours or so, repairing the race car, getting ready to go, and now getting ready to embark on a six-hour race?
2: Yeah, I mean, we had to obviously repair a lot of the front section. Luckily, it wasn't too much damage to the chassis, which is good, so all the alignment is still good. Car looks great this morning, and the guys did a hell of a job getting it ready for today. Yeah, it looks like a new car, so, you know, it's a long race, 6 hours to go, so might as well win this one.
1: Starting at the back, not ideal, but like you said, it is a long race. How confident are you can get your Mercedes to the front?
2: Oh, very confident. I think we have the best team in the paddock. When it comes to pit stops and strategies, we have probably one of the best driver lineups as well with the guys on the car. So, yeah, I don't see why we wouldn't.
1: Coming off a big day yesterday in the Pilot Challenge race, too. Is that a little wind in your sails?
2: Yeah, definitely. I mean, we have a bunch of crossover with the guys that do both. So, yeah, I wouldn't see why not, and it would be great for the team if we could get that double win.
1: Well, bet Philip Ellis go. He's got his new puppy. It's a little wiener dog, and it is adorable. It's probably the most popular thing on the grid right now, other than my co-worker, of course, and that is none other than Arjuna Kankapati.
3: Oh, I wish I could be as popular as a dog, but Ranga van der Zander is with me right now. Ranga, a long day yesterday. Talk to me about qualifying at the end of the day.
4: I mean, it's amazing around here to do low fuel, new tires, and have a good go at it. I mean, I had a bit of a TC topic where I lost a bit of time. So I think P2 was, yeah, more or less there. I think P1 is going to be very, very hard. I think, you know, the other thing with our car, we have a very good qualifying car, and we were not able to grab pole yesterday, which is not a good sign, because normally in the race we're a little slower than we are in qualifying. So also it's hot today, so the tire wear will be higher, tire wear. So I'm not sure what to expect, but I'm a bit pessimistic towards the race because of our speed and our tire deck. But you never know in IMSA, man. Last year was a fuel race. Anything can happen here. Just stay in the game and be smart out there.
3: One of just two teams with three driver lineups. Is that something that is going to help you guys this weekend?
4: I mean, it's better with two for the rest of the weekend because you have more drive time between the two drivers than when you have three drivers. Also setup-wise and, you know, strategy-wise, you can have a bit of a better understanding or less risk of making the mistakes with two drivers. So with three drivers, I think there's no benefit apart from me being ready after two stints and then go for food and watch the race.
3: Thank you, Ranga. Ryan, who have you got down on the GT side?
1: Still looking at the moment. It's so crowded down here, really hard to move around, unfortunately. So I've tried to get some elevation. I'm not blessed with height as you are, Arjuna. Standing up on a wall, and I'll see if I can find somebody to go chat to in just a moment.
0: That's our informed by driver database, pit lane team, our junior Kanker party, and Ryan Marine. It's Peter Mackay with me in the Ford Racing Global Broadcast Centre. Welcome back to our IMSA broadcast, Peter. Let's take a look at the Porsche keys to the race. We've had a bit of everything weather-wise this week. Rain on Wednesday, been pretty good since then. Temperatures climbing again today, but weather and tyres are the two things that we often talk about the most. And I thought Renger van der Zander's comments there, Peter, very, very very, very interesting there in that interview with Arjuna.
5: It was, yes, and delighted to be back in the most exciting sports car series in the world, IMSA WeatherTech Sports Car Championship. It's just fantastic.

0: put through their paces.
1: Chance to speak with the LMP2 pole sitter now. That's Jeremy Clark in her Europol. What a lap from you yesterday. That session looked like a ton of fun. You were learning about the effectively new configuration of the track on the fly with the curbs up in the first part of the inner loop. What was that like trying to adapt and then ultimately extracting so much pace out of the car?
2: Yeah, I mean, that whole sector changes completely because you carry so much more speed through the bus stop now, which changes the carousel completely, and then you actually arrive at more speed into, you know, six, and it just changed everything. So took a couple laps to get used to it, but I think it's more fun. In the P2 car, that first curb in A really unsettles the car, so now that it's not there, it's super smooth and super fast.
1: You like it this way maybe a little more?
2: Oh, yeah, I love it this way.
1: This team is riding a huge wave of momentum. What happened just a few weeks ago over at Spa, 1-2 in class in that phenomenal race. Does that carry over to the program here stateside? I said Spa, I meant Le Mans.
2: Yeah. Absolutely, yeah. I think, you know, a lot of overlap with the team, and, you know, a lot of the same guys are here driving as well as engineers, and the whole team is behind this, and I think, you know, we take the same approach, and, you know, hopefully we capitalize on it.
1: All right, we wish you the best today. Got the best seat in the house as far as LMP2 is concerned. That's the pole sitter, Jeremy Clark.
3: In the GTD Pro ranks, Paul Miller Racing have been dominant at Watkins Glen in the last handful of years. But Conor DeFilippi starting in third, it's a hot day. What are you expecting in the BMW M4 GT3 Evo?
4: Certainly, it's one of our stronger tracks on the calendar, so we're excited to be back here. We're starting up in the front, which is ideal. I think there's a few cars behind us that are probably a little stronger on the long run, so we'll just do our best to hold track position. Clear air here is really key because it's high speed, obviously, and high speed means you need clean air and downforce. So hopefully Neil can make quick work of the two in front of us. If not, we'll kind of settle in and just try to stay up front, keep the track position. And as we know, this race can get chaotic. So it's long hours of just keeping it clean and trying to be there in the end when the time counts.
3: Changed the track up at the inner loop, the bus stop chicane. What's the discussion been in the team about track limits and the risk you're willing to take there?
4: I think track limits, you just stay really conservative, especially with the race being long. Obviously, the bus stop will have new curbing there. Neil has seen it because he did qualifying. It'll be new for me, but at the moment, they're not enforcing track limits there, so I think overall I'm not too worried about that in the bus stop, but I think a little bit of our advantage we had over the weekend is a bit negated. I think when the first curb was there, our car was really good on the curbing, and our ride heights and generally in the M4 GT3 Evo are on the higher side just because that's how it's built. So we can usually run over curbs that others can't, and now they remove that, so I think it took a bit of our advantage away, so we'll see how that shakes out in the race, but either way, I think we have a shot to be up in the mix.
3: Thanks, Connor. Good luck.
4: Thank you.
1: Robert McGinnis back in the WeatherTech Championship paddock with Triarsi Competizione. Been a little while since we've seen you guys, so welcome back. What has the weekend been like so far, and describe your degree of confidence going into 6 hours of racing here in upstate New York?
5: I mean, it's 6 hours, right? Like, anything can happen. Like, how confident can you actually be going into this race? I think we're good, right? I think we have three really good drivers in this car. The car's been great all weekend. And, like, the Ferrari's just good everywhere. And so that gives us confidence, right? We're not going to – there's no way that this race is going to play out where if we execute well, we're not in a position to go and win it. So that's exciting, right? That's exciting. And I felt that at Daytona. I felt that at Sebring. I feel that at every event with this group. So I'm excited.
1: You're a New Yorker, are you not? Is this something of a home race?
5: Yeah, we'll call it a home race. It's a 4.5-hour drive.
1: Yeah.
5: We call it a home
1: closest
5: race.
1: One that you got probably, right?
5: I've seen some people in some Knicks shirts and stuff,
1: yeah.
5: So I feel at home.
1: Are you a Knicks fan?
5: Yeah, I'm a Knicks fan when Knicks are winning.
1: I'm a Pacers fan, so you guys have haunted my dreams for a number of years. Although I guess we've got you guys in the playoffs the last couple of years. You didn't have to see us this time, so more the benefit for you.
5: Sure.
1: You really are a fair weather fan.
5: I'm not thinking about that.
1: That's fair. Let's focus on the task at hand here. It is warmer today than it's been over the course of the weekend so far, and it's only going to get warmer. What does that do to track conditions? How do you stay on top of that as the race progresses?
5: Yeah, I think it's just making sure that, you know, the car's under us the whole time, right? That when you're driving this thing, you're not overdriving the fronts, the rears, the lefts, the rights, and, like, you're just keeping the car within the window that it has to be in. It's so easy when it gets hot to overdrive it, to ask for too much. So we've gone through old video. I mean, this is, like, the best weather we've ever had for the Glen. So we've looked at old video and data and whatnot. So we know what this track is going to do when it gets hot, and it's just kind of executing on that.
1: Good to see you, as always, my friend. Good luck.
5: You too. Thanks, Ryan.
3: Nicky Katsberg fresh off a 24 hours of Le Mans victory, but also leading in the IMSA points championship here in the GTD Pro class. I know qualifying didn't go great. What are you expecting from the race in the Corvette?
6: I expect it to be a little better than qualifying.

0: I believe we have a very good race car. We put a lot of effort and focus in that in practice. And honestly, the car felt great. I was a bit surprised with everyone's pace in quali. I honestly don't really know where that came from. We did find a little issue with our car and our top speed. So hopefully that's fixed for today. But I still don't think that will make up the difference to the Lexus. But I do believe we probably handle the tires a bit better than some of the other cars. So hopefully today that will play in our favor, especially with the high temps. So let's see how it goes.
1: 30 points covering the top four in the championship. It's very, very tight. Tommy Milner said that just consistency is what you're looking for. Is that still the case?
0: That's still the case. Tommy Milner is right. I mean, everyone in the top four, whoever is in front of the other guy today, is in the lead of the championship. So, we just need to make sure that we keep scoring points, and that's all there is to it.
1: Thanks, Dickie.
0: Thank you.
2: Let's talk to Wayne Taylor Racing's Trent Hedman getting ready to go. A pretty good starting position with the field set on points in the GTD class for the Lamborghini Huracan. Weekend didn't start off all that smoothly, though. The car stopped on track in, I think it was the first practice session. How much of a setback was that? And you feel like you're in a good position to go for the gold here today?
3: Well, track time's everything in the IMSA WeatherTech Championship, especially with how close everybody is. So you've got to make the most of it, but luckily we know this Huracan well enough. The Wayne Taylor Racing team, these guys know how to execute with this car. We've got a whole year of data, especially with the new torque sensor settings that we need. So to get everything dialed in, it doesn't take us too much time. But, of course, Watkins Glen, it's a high-commitment track. You want to get all the laps that you can get because you're sort of slowly chipping away at it and building up to it every lap. This is not a place that you can just go out and hammer it right away without maybe suffering a consequence, and consequences tend to be pretty big here. So patience is key.
2: And now the change to the entrance to the inner loop as well. From what I gather, the message from race control was basically you go down to those curbs at your own risk. They're not going to be enforcing any track limits in that area. Are those curves, such as they are, that remain usable? How much risk are you willing to take as you explore the new confines of the track?
3: I think it's all context-driven, to be honest with you, Ryan. I think you've got to see what your car can respond to, for one. Hey, are we in a place that we can use this, or do we have to be a bit more conservative? Did we get the setting right with the car? But then also, I haven't really seen it yet, apart from just standing on the track last night or just watching other races and watching qualifying. So trying to get a read on where we're going to be is going to be very important early in our stints later on in the race. But, I mean, ultimately, everybody's in the same boat, and it's going to be what it's going to be.
2: That's Trent Hedman, driver of the Dex Imaging Lamborghini for Wayne Taylor Racing. Good luck.
3: Thank you.
1: I've got Earl Bamber, part of the Cadillac Wheeling crew, that's going to start up front. 7 consecutive podium finishes, and that's led you to the front of the championship. What's clicking for Action Express in 2026?
4: I mean, we did a lot of hard work in 2025, and we had a lot of heartbreak. And, you know, the team hadn't had a podium for a long time. And I think we've just built a lot of really good momentum within the team, a lot of good structure. And, you know, Jack's performing on such a high level. You know, we had a great Detroit. The team's giving us a great car, and the boys are great in the pit lane. And at the same time, we're having a lot of fun. And normally in high-level sport, when you enjoy what you do, whether it be us as drivers, whether it be the mechanics, engineers, when they turn up and love being here, that's what makes a difference. And I think that's what the Wheel and Cadillac team has in the 31 camp at the moment. A lot of smiles, a lot of good fun, and a lot of good momentum. So I think it's going to be a tough day because the 60, the 93, and the 5, I think, are pacey. So it's not going to be an easy one today, but we're ready for it, and we're ready for the fight.
1: What's the biggest challenge today, then, in your opinion?
4: I think it's going to be track position and strategy. That's going to be the whole thing. Whoever's out front and has that track position is going to really have an advantage.
1: Thanks, Earl.
4: Thanks.
2: Turner Motorsport will start second in the GTD class. Francis Seldorf, along with Robbie Foley and Pat Gallagher, the driver lineup. Again, this is a class that the grid was set by points. Do you think you would have been starting this far up anyway had you been given the opportunity to go qualifying?
5: I'm not too sure. I guess we'll never know. Maybe not, maybe so, but I think we're pretty happy with the situation starting second, so I think we'd definitely take that if we knew all the cards beforehand.
2: Fair enough. So you get the good starting spot. What are you going to do with it? How do you keep the car up front?
5: Well, it's going to be hard. There's going to be a lot of traffic. It's going to be a long day. It's a lot of cars in a short space, and so there's a lot of decisions to be made. Obviously, every team's going to say staying clean, but that's really the name of the game. And we have, you know, Turner Motorsports always does an awesome job with the strategy. No matter what the series is, they're always learning how to leapfrog and stuff like that. So as long as Patrick and I can keep it clean and Robbie, I think we have a good shot.
2: Nice knowing he got that ace in the hole with Robbie Foley to finish off, right?
5: Oh, yeah, for sure. Full trust in both of these guys. They're awesome. So, and obviously as the endurance guy, you know, I care a lot about their championship and stuff. So just trying to keep it clean for them and hopefully keep them in the fight.
2: Really appreciate the time. Best of luck. Again, starting second here today for Turner Motorsport.
6: Brilliant stuff on the pit lane for our driver database-informed pit lane team. You heard Arjuna Kankapardi and just there, Ryan Marine, who'll join Peter Mackay and me, John Hindorf, in the Ford Racing Global Broadcast Centre during the race as well, as we cycle through our talent team, make the best use of our resources. And that also, Peter Mackay, is one of our Porsche keys to the race. I've put together weather and tyres. I'm going to put together traffic and track position. This is a track where you can overtake, but by the same token, there's a couple of significant portions of this track where you have to follow. It's really difficult to overtake. So getting that track position, short fueling maybe, getting that grip advantage that you were talking about with tyres earlier on, that's all going to play into the next 6 hours.
7: Traffic's a great point, John, I think, because when you look at the times from the end of Sector 1 going up the hill towards the inner loop chicane all the way around to the toe of the boot, a well-driven LMP2 car there is just as fast and in some cases quicker than a GTP car. Why? Because it's not about outright horsepower, where the GTPs have a big advantage. Aerodynamics-wise, the LMP2 is a seriously good package. So a well-driven LMP2 through that part, very, very high speed. If you're in a GTP battle, you're probably going to want to be on the radio to your race engineer to see who is in the car, because the big difference between, say, an ex-Formula 1 driver like Paul DiResta or a bronze-graded driver is massive. And to get that time out of the car, you need to be one of those top drivers. So traffic is definitely, in certain part of the racetracks, between certain classes, is definitely something to consider.
6: My last Porsche key to the race, and I'm sorry to have to bring this up in the World Cup with Scotland sadly going home a little bit early. I would have loved to have seen them progress a wee bit further. But penalties, mate, penalties. Here, it's quite a long lap, but it's a quick lap. And we've seen in some of the support events across the week already, as soon as you start having to do drive-throughs, even drive-throughs, never mind having to do stop and hold, you're going to disadvantage yourself. You'll lose that track position, might even lose the lead lap.
7: And it's very much open to how many full course yellows we have and when they fall. Last year with the weather interruptions that we had 10, but usually we have less than that, sometimes maybe only one an hour, sometimes even slightly less here at the Sale in 6 hours of the Glen. So if you don't have those full course yellows, the drive-through penalties will be much more penal. And I think if you're in one of the cars that maybe doesn't quite have that ultimate pace, so at the front of the field, I expect the Acuras to be strong and I expect the Cadillacs to be very strong. So if you're not one of those manufacturers, you really can't afford to have those penalties, because if you do, it's going to be hard to get back on case. But I do think the Cadillacs and the Acuras are looking really strong, so they might be able to get away with it, but always advisable to avoid it if you can.
6: Yeah, absolutely agree. That's Peter Mackay and me, John Hindorf, in the Ford Racing Global Broadcast Centre. Well, we've got 54 cars here. We've heard from a selection of drivers from our hard-working driver database informed pit lane team. 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Let's find out now where your favourite team, driver or manufacturer is as we look at the grid for the Sale-ins 6 hours of the Glen. So the grid lined up with GTD at the back, then GTD Pro, then LMP2, and then at the front GTP. And should we need a restart, they will be reordered in that way. GTD, red flag, stop their qualifying, so they're, for the most part, have been set in championship points, with the exception of the car that will start in 20th position on the GTD grid. That's Wynwood Racing. They should have been fourth on their championship point score for teams, but they caused the red flag that meant we couldn't get a legitimate 15-minute session in. So Indy Donchi will start Wynwood Racing's number 57 on the outside of row 10. John Potter's alongside for Magnus Racing and Aston Martin Vantage in the 44 car, one of eight Bronze Cup cars, as is Ryan Hardwick on the outside of the next row forward, the 912 Manti first form Porsche. He's got Eric Lux for another Porsche, the 911 GT3 out of RS1, the number 28 car, another Bronze Cup runner. Grid row number eight, Robert McGuinness, Triassic Competition, Ferrari 023 has James Roanoke, Lone Star Racing's AMG GT3 number 80 for company. In 14th position in GTD, AF Corsa USA Ferrari, and that number 21 car will have Antonio Forco behind the wheel as it starts the race. Sally Yolich, the Turkish driver for DXD Racing Chevy Corvette, that number 36 starts in 13th position. Sixth row of the grid on the outside, Henrik Edman is another Bronze Cup car, Dragon Speed Corvette number 81. Till Bechtelsheimer will start the Gradient Racing Ford Mustang GT3 number 66 alongside him. Top 10 now in GTD. Sheena Monk starts the Myers Riley Motorsports Mustang GT3 number 16. That's another Bronze Cup entrance. Trenton Estep for Car Blanche, brand new team. We'll give you more details about that when we get in to our World Feed TV. The Aston Martin Vantage is number 068 and starts on the inside of row 5. Inside of row 4, Adam Adelson for Wright Motorsports, and that's the Porsche number 120. Alongside Adam is Ore Fadani for 13 Autosport, back in black this weekend, black and gold for the 13. Row number 3, Wayne Taylor Racing's Lamborghini Huracan number 45. Graham Doyle will start the Dex Imaging car with Brendan Areeb for Inception Racing's Ferrari 296 number 70. He is the best placed of the Bronze Cup drivers. Top two rows in GTD, Fran Rueda for Conquest Racing, another Ferrari. That's the number 34 car with Frankie Montegalvo, the Lexus RCF GT3, Vasa Sullivan Racing with Dreyer Reinbold this weekend. Haven't picked up on that. That is a tribute to their old racing partner who sadly died earlier last week. That's the number 12 car in third then. And the front row of the grid, Turner Motorsport, BMW M4 GT3 Evo, Patrick Gallagher will start the number 96, and Zachary Robichon, Heart of Racing, Aston Martin Vantage, the 27 car. Not an earned pole, that's on championship points, so there will be no points awarded for those, for that pole position. Let's move on to the fast dozen that we have in GTD Pro. Sandy Mitchell will start Pfaff Motorsports, the Lamborghini Temerario, that's the new version of their GT3 car, the number 9 car in 12th position, with Michael Christensen for Manti and the number 911 alongside. That's Porsche, of course. Nicky Katzberg, Corvette Racing number 4, is in 10th with Daniel Serra alongside him for Risi Competizione in their Ferrari number 62. Tonio Garcia, Corvette Racing by Pratt Miller, that's the number 3 Corvette with Dennis Olsen, Ford Racing, and the Mustang number 64 alongside him. Max Esterson, the RLL Team McLaren 720 GT3 Evo, the number 55 car, starts on the outside of row 3 with James Calado, Triassi Competition Ferrari, and that's the 033 under the auspices of the Ferrari Works driver. Chris Meese, Ford Racing 65 Mustang GT3 on the outside of row 2 of GTD Pro. Neil Verhagen for Paul Miller Racing in the number 1 BMW for company. On the front row, AO Racing Porsche 911 GT3R for Harry King in the 77, and Jack Hawksworth captured an earned pole, so they will get the points in that Lexus RCF GT3. the 11 LMP2s are next. They are all Orica LMP2 or 7s. Naveen Rao starts in 11th position for Aero Motorsports. That's the number 18 car. John Ferrano for Tower Motorsport. The number 8 is on the outside of row 5 with John Field for Intersport Racing. Traditionally the number 37 and is this weekend for company in 9th position. Chris Cumming on the outside of row 4 with Pratt Miller Motorsports number 73. Phil Fair recently announced an extension to his partnership with United Autosports USA. He'll take the starting stint in the number 2 from 7th spot. Toby Lütke for TDS Racing in the number 11. Hasmisha Goikberg for company in the Brian Hurt Autosport with Kerb Agajanian number 52. Front two rows of the grid, it's George Kurtz, CrowdStrike Racing by APR. LMP2 Pro-Am winners from Le Mans. That 04 car starting alongside the United Autosports USA number 22. Daniel Goldberg will start that car. PJ Hyatt, AO Racing, the number 99. Brilliant qualifying from PJ as he lost his fastest lap. But even that wouldn't have been quick enough to beat Jeremy Clark on pole for Inter-Europol competition. They've won Le Mans 3 times in the last 4 years, including a couple of weeks ago. So now it just remains to go to the top 11 cars, all GTPs, and will be put back to the front, of course, should we restart. BMW Team WRT, Marco Wittmann starts the number 25 in 11th place. Felipe Nasr on the outside of row 5, Porsche Penske Motorsport, the 963 number 7. Both versions of the Porsche 963 has lost weight this weekend, but particularly the Porsche Penske cars have struggled to find a balance here. He's got Ross Gunn, Aston Martin, Heart of Racing, and the Valkyrie number 23. They were over 2 seconds away at the start of the week. They pulled that back to just over a second. They'll start in 9th position. Lawrence Vanto is the best of the Porsche Penske Motorsport 963s on the outside of row number 4. That's the number 6 car, who has the number 10 of Cadillac Wayne Taylor Racing. The V-Series R will be started by Philippe Albuquerque. Dries Van Toor is the better of the two BMW M14 WRT M Hybrid V8s. He starts the number 24 in 6th position with Lauren Heinrich. He was here. He's not here. He is here. He's going to start the race for GDC Miller Motorsport and that Porsche 963, the number 5 car in 5th position. Rengar van der Zander, Acura Meyershank Racing, the ARX 06 will start on the outside of row 2 with Louis Delatraz for Cadillac V-Series R and Wayne Taylor Racing, the number 40 car in 3rd. Tom Blomqvist, Acura Meyershank Racing on the outside of the front row with the number 60. Jack Aitken, imperious form in qualifying, captures yet another pole position for Cadillac Whelan and Action Express in the V-Series R. The number 31 will bring them to the green flag for the Salem's 6 hours of the Glen. Well, Peter Mackay, that is a stout field, to say the very least. And we have a situation here where we've talked about our keys to the race. It'll be probably three or four laps before we get into that traffic. The start here, however, can only go one of two ways. It'll be lovely and exciting, or it could be somewhat chaotic. Getting that balance at the start between losing too much track position and being too aggressive, that is a very difficult compromise to get right for the starting drivers.
7: I think it's about getting the car through clean, and often that can be out of the driver's control. We've seen it several times here at Watkins Glen, where those opening S's, there is no runoff. It's as good as a street circuit at that point. It's track and wall, that's it, and it's very, very fast. And with the field as big as it is, it's fantastic to see the health of the championship with so many good competitors in each category. The other side of that is that there's not much real estate for them all to get through. So in my opinion, I think the first lap or two, particularly the first lap, is just to try and get through there clean, because we have seen some big wrecks there in the past.
6: As the race goes on, I mean, we've got some great drivers there. Very interesting that we've got Lauren Heinrich here. He's in with the chance of the championship, Peter. Should have been at CrowdStrike this weekend at the 24 Hours of Spa with CLT Schumacher racing in the GT car. If he wins the championship, he'll be the first driver since, I think, 2014, maybe 2015, to win the championship on his own, because he's done it with two different teams and several different co-drivers.
7: Well, I think Lauren Heinrich's seat at the top table of sports car racing had been well and truly booked after his performances at the Rolex 24 at Daytona and indeed at the Mobil 1 12 Hours of Sebring. But for me, actually, I think one of his standout drives of his whole career will be that day at Laguna Seca in the JDC Miller Porsche, an independent team running last year's car and going toe-to-toe with the current championship leading car, the 31 Whelen Engineering Cadillac, and came out on top. I mean, we've all known about Lauren's pedigree for a long time, of course, GTD Pro champion in his first year here in IMSA. But what he's doing in the various 963s at the moment here in 2026 is just remarkable. And what a story it would be if he could challenge for the title. But he's going to have to get through the other man of the moment right now, the pole sitter, Jack Aitken.
6: The other half of that, of course, is JDC, John Church, and that team. I don't mean this in a bad way to John at all, quite the reverse. They don't have the resources. They don't have the financial investment of Porsche Penske Motorsport. And for those guys to be doing as well as they are is brilliant. Got to credit IMSA as well, because they didn't upgrade their car to the 2026 model year. And IMSA actually gave them a waiver to do that. So there's a lot of people to credit for this competitive spirit at the sharp end of the field.
7: I think you make a great point there. JDC Miller, what they're achieving up against Team Penske, who are regarded by many as the powerhouse in motorsport. And I spoke to a Porsche engineer recently who worked with them on the RS Spyder program in the mid-2000s, and he said, I am utterly convinced that they are the superpower of motorsport. And he talked about all the facilities that they had in those days. It's even more so today. So for JDC Miller, a small independent team, to compete the way they are is just remarkable. But I have no doubt about it that Lauren Heinrich has just been a lightning bolt for that squad.
6: When we look at the other classes, Peter, as we'll turn on the cameras in about a minute or two, Jeremy Clark's time for Inter-Europol, well, there's another team that are absolutely in form at the moment. They are no doubt standing in line waiting for a manufacturer to give them an LMDH or an LMH car. Three Le Mans victories in the last 4 years in class. They're going to be a tough act to follow here.
7: And they've backed up that success over here in the United States, which is such a difficult thing to do for a European team to move an operation over, to bring members of staff, equipment, etc. over. It's a big effort, and they've done that time and time again. I totally agree with you. They surely, if I was in a manufacturer boardroom looking to put a sports car program together, they would be right up the top list of the candidates that you would choose to run that project.
6: And in the two GT classes, Jack Hawksworth's done Jack Hawksworth's thing again. The thought for me of Jack Hawksworth, Harry King, Niels Verhagen, Chris Meeks, James Calado, all established, fabulously established, as we hear the engines firing up down on the lane, all established stars, and then Max Esterson mixing it up with Dennis Olsen and Antonio Garci, and they're just the top eight I'm talking about in GTD Pro.
7: It's the most densely competitive championship, I think. 12 cars, and all of them filled with superstar drivers, and many with a real point to prove. You know, you look at Luke Hartog, champion a couple of years ago in the Porsche Carrera Cup North America, making his IMSA debut, but making it in the Grello Manti. What a moment for that young man. He's teamed up with Michael Christensen, who is determined to get back to winning ways after a quiet 12 months or so after the closure of Porsche's WEC project.
6: Peter Mackay was with me, John Heindorf, for the Michelin Countdown to Green in GTD. We're going to be entertained by the sight of Indy Donchi having to come through the field. And it's live next on IMSA TV and IMSA Radio.
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1: Welcome to Watkins Glen International. For those of you on RS2 and Sirius Channel 206, now joined on the international feed as well, we're at the 3.4 mile, 11 corner Watkins Glen International Circuit, the so-called Grand Prix layout. The history here is so thick you could cook it with a cricket stump. Going back to the days of the final Formula One Grand Prix that used to be held here down through the years. We've got 54 cars ready to go racing. Action areas right off the top at turn number one. A tricky downhill right-hander. Braking, getting it right. I'll give you a decent set of odds now and an over and under that there'll be people off on the runoff there. We've got a brand new profile to the inner loop. The inner curbs have all been taken away. There's no track limits there. It's significantly changed the profile, literally, and the character as well of that corner. 6 hours to go and roughly halfway through our IMSA WeatherTech Sports Car Championship season. The team this afternoon, starting down in the driver database pit lane. That will be Arjuna Kankapati and Ryan Marine. It's John Hindhoff and Peter Mackay in the Ford Racing Global Broadcast Centre. Almost time to go racing. And hope you can stay with us for the full afternoon into the evening. Just past high noon here on the Eastern time zone in the United States of America. And we've already had drama with a spinner on the formation lap. Incredibly, Sheena Monk in the Myers Riley Motorsports Mustang should have been starting on the outside of the fifth row in GTD. Third qualifying Bronze Cup car has looped that car and has continued. Now she should be able to get back to her starting position. As long as everybody else did not go by when she was standing still. We will start with the front end of the field. The GTPs will always start at the front end of the field. And it's Cadillac and Acura split across the front two rows. Whelan, Meyer Shank Racing, Wayne Taylor Racing and Meyer Shank Racing. That's your top four. In LMP2, Jeremy Clark for Inter-Europol took the pole position ahead of AO Racing. And Vassar Sullivan Racing with Ryan Reinbold this weekend. The AO Racing Porsche alongside them. The GTD field set by points. And that will be Harter Racing and Turner Motorsport who lead them off. So as the drivers warm their tyres and their brakes, let's have our Brembo brake facts for the Watkins Glen International. It's rated 3 out of 5 by the Brembo technicians. The toughest braking point is turn number one. You're on that pedal 8 times per lap. And at turn one, you're coming down about 80 miles an hour in a pretty short amount of time to turn one. And you're going downhill as well. 2.7G when you're doing that, and the peak brake temperature about 1,111 or 12 Fahrenheit, which that is going to be something over 420 Celsius. Yeah, don't touch that. Stay well away from all of that. Hello to Thomas Richer, who's tuned in, ready to go as you are around the world. It's at IMSA Radio. Peter Mackay alongside me here in the booth. This is the third of our long distance races. Beautiful track temperature, 72 Fahrenheit. That's about 22 Celsius and about 21 in the air is 70. Pretty decent weather for a race.
2: Perfect conditions to go racing here in beautiful Watkins Glen, a classic circuit. This is the 44th running of the Sale in 6 Hours of the Glen. It's one that every sports car driver wants to add to their CV. For me, it's one of the majors. I like to talk about golf a lot. If this were golf, Watkins Glen 6 Hours, definitely a major.
1: I just wanted to take a little breath there, because knowing this circuit and this race and 54 cars in the field, it may be a while before I get one again. The lights are out on the Cadillac safety car that is leading the GTPs around. Jack Aitken, Tom Blomqvist, Louis Delatraz, Ringo van der Zander, Lauren Heinrich, Dries Van Toor, Philippe Albuquerque, Lawrence Van Toor, and it's the red and white Whelan Cadillac that comes to the green flag and takes them down there. Everyone fanning out. Can see the Wayne Taylor Cadillac having a little look further back, but it is as you were from the start. No, round the outside. I think the Acura number 93 is up into third. Yes, it is, and that's Renger van der Zander making the best of his start as they go up the hill, very tight through there, almost like a street circuit is what the drivers are telling me. The GTs are off and running. Jack Hawksworth has converted pole position there, but Harry King is under pressure from Neil Verhagen in the Paul Miller Racing BMW. Top three absolutely together in GTD Pro, and I think Neil Verhagen is going to go through. No, Harry King fights back on the curbs going up the hill. They almost touch, sitting right in behind them, the Ford of Chris Meese with a watching brief at the moment, but we've got through the first few quarters. Head towards turn seven. The tour of the boot, Peter Mackay, some very, very powerful racing early on, but it was respectful and it was clean.
2: That's what we like to see. Yeah, that's what this championship is all about. Your race leader, Jack Aitken, weaving back and forward in the Whelan Cadillac number 31, trying to generate a little bit of temperature early on in those hard compound Michelin tyres. And going into turn one, that the 90 as it's known, Tom Blomqvist in this number 60 Marshank Acura had a big lockup on, they looked like, the front right tyre. So that's going to make it, I would say, a pretty long opening stint until they can get that tyre off, because it was a big one.
1: Yeah, they are running the red sidewalls here. That's what Michelin have chosen for the Sealand's 6 hours of the Glen. No tyre choice here for the GTP, in fact, for any of the classes. From qualifying to the checkered flag in 5 hours and 58 minutes time, seven sets of those hard tyres to be used. Now, already problems further back in the LMP2 field. I was wrong. I lost my bet, didn't I? Nobody was off on the runoff earlier on. But we've just had some very forceful running there with three of the orange prototypes all in a row as they head into the new entry to the bus stop. Now, who was getting together there, Peter, down through turn one?
2: Hard to tell with, like you say, multiple orange cars. A little bit further down the order in LMP2. I'm going to say it's the Intersport.
1: The tower was
2: car,
1: one of
2: John
1: them. I'm
2: Field.
1: Pretty certain it was.
2: Yeah, so Intersport's the other. There we go. Teamwork makes the dream work. John Field, who's it's been quite a while since he's been here at Watkins Glen, but great to see him back. The evergreen John Field, sports car legend here in North America.
1: Yeah. Always has a good quote for us as well. Let's take an early trip into the pit lane for some analysis and our driver database informed pit lane team, Arjuna Kankapati. But first, let's go to Ryan Marie.
3: Well, GTD has been a story all weekend, really going back to qualifying in particular, as you guys touched upon the fact that they set the grid by the team points. It also opened up some strategy for these teams, John, because it meant that the teams could select whichever driver they would like to start the race. It wasn't necessarily the designated qualifying driver. All three of the Corvette GTD teams, for instance, elected to change up the driver that would start the race from what they had initially planned had they gone qualifying as usual. So that's a little wrinkle to the strategy here today.
1: Yeah, that's a good point. Shayna Monk recovering after the spin early on, coming back through the field. Jack Hawksworth leads in GTD Pro. Now, on the warming up lap, we mentioned that she'd had a quick rotation in that classic, that vintage red, white and black Mustang livery, and it was just coming out of the inner loop towards the outer loop where the problems were for Sheena. But the good news, Peter Mackay, She has plenty of time to make that time back up again.
2: And already making good progress as well, trying to pull away from her respective bronze-graded driver. She just made a good move down into the 90 past Henrik Hedman and the incredibly natty paint-schemed Corvette for Dragon Speed. So that's what Sheena's got to focus on, is that bronze-graded driver position, because at the end of the year, the top-placed bronze driver gets an invite to go to Le Mans, the Bob Aitken Award. It's a big, big deal. So that's where what she's got her sights set on, and driving well at the moment. Got her eyes now set on Eric Lux, who's the next one, 15th in GTD.
1: Yeah, the Mustangs going a little better this weekend as Jack Aitken leads the race. 1.7 seconds, our Porsche keys to the race that we went through in the Michelin Countdown to Green. The weather has so often been a script point here, a storyline here in the past. It's good at the moment. The temperature's right in the window for the Michelin tyres. Maybe actually track temperature a little cool for the hard Michelin tyres. Traffic and track position. Well, traffic here always going to be a talking point. Big wide open straights and heavy braking in our areas should make it relatively easy to overtake, but when you look at the track on paper, that looks easy. You don't race it on paper, and there are a couple of significant areas here where you have to play follow my leader even with the slower classes. And what about penalties? It's a long pit lane here, and the start finish straight is particularly quick, so you want to minimize the mistakes and catching the eye of race control, because that can make your afternoon into the evening very, very difficult indeed. Pretty clean start, Peter Mackay.
2: Yeah, very, very tidy from Jack Aitken in the Whelan Engineering number 31 Cadillac. What a run they're on. Seven podiums in a row coming into this one. Got their first win off those podiums at Detroit last time out, and they just are in a groove right now. We heard from Earl Bamber in our Countdown to Green show, and he made two great points. He said, you know, we've put the hard work in over 2025. We had a lot of heartbreak in 2025, but he also said the team, they're having a lot of fun, and that's vitally important, isn't it? And you can tell the whole demeanour of the drivers, and the lap times don't lie. I mean, at Sebring, they could have won the race, but they didn't in the end. But since then, really, they've had a car that's just looked on rails, and Jack Aitken driving beautifully right now, and already onto the back of the GTD class after only 8 minutes of racing.
1: Yeah, four laps is about what we thought, looking at the respective times, and this is the first danger time for the leader as he picks his way through the GTD runners. It's always difficult for the leader because you're the first one there going past the Magnus Racing number 44. Welcome back to the championship for those guys. The other talking point, actually, which I didn't put in the Porsche keys to the race, and possibly I should have, is track limits, particularly at turn 8. As always, the start is under review and is continuing to be reviewed. They always have a look. The fact that it continues to be under review, I suspect, is because somebody was in the wrong lane or changed lane as we came to the stripe. And we'll wait to hear from race control about any machinations that could be coming from that. Neil Verhagen in the BMW number one, tracking through the far side of the circuit, heading back to us on the start finish line now, coming to turn number 10. Big crowd here this weekend. It's a huge area to fill, but the infield full of campers and a very knowledgeable audience here as well. Hello to Rayla Thurn from Cape Town. Been awake for more than 24 hours watching the crowd strike dart Spa 24. And a big FIFA World Cup football match coming as well. That's South Africa versus Canada, isn't it, Ray? Thank you very much indeed for propping up the eyelids with matchsticks to follow us here at the Sailing 6 Hours of the Glen. Sirius XM 206 around the US, around the world on RS2, part of the Radio Show Limited network of channels. You'll find the player at imsaradio.com, and that's where our video player is as well. And of course, if you don't have a URL from the US, you can watch our international feed on YouTube as well with the official IMSA YouTube channel. Those of you who can't access that, if you want pictures, then it's our NBC Sports colleagues who are looking after you, but you can always just follow along with us here. 5 hours, 49 minutes and 38 seconds to go. GTD Pro looking racy at the moment. Hawks with Verhagen, and there is the penalty that we thought we were going to see. And Antonio Fuoco lined up in the wrong column. That will be a drive-through. And that is an unusual error for EF Corsa USA, Antonio Fuoco. It's not as if he's a rookie to this championship, Peter. Third in class at the moment.
2: Far from it, and leading in the IMSA Michelin Endurance Cup, which is what that car is focusing on. They're not a full season car, and yeah, for someone of Antonio Fuoco's credentials, factory works driver for Ferrari for several years, and many times a winner here in IMSA. Yeah, there's just a really sloppy mistake, and in a class as deep as GTD in terms of car numbers, that will be punishing.
1: Yeah, you made a good point there, actually. Michelin Endurance Cup points awarded partway through this race, so we might see a little bit of interesting strategy coming through for the teams who are contesting that. It's a championship within a championship. Battle for the lead in LMP2, going through some of that traffic. The 13 Autosport Corvette unwittingly giving a helping hand to Jeremy Clark of Inter Europol in the yellow and green Inter Europol car, as PJ Hyatt just have to lift out of it at the moment. George Kurtz right there as well. The top three in class heading into the inner loop and through it. But they've got through there reasonably clearly. Sheena Monk coming through there as well after her spin early on. Peter McKay.
2: A few moments ago, the number 45 Wayne Taylor Racing Dex Lamborghini had gone slowly away from turn 7. That car is now down in the pit lane. Graham Doyle was aboard. They're changing the rear left tyre at the moment, John. That's not a great start for our winners at Laguna Seca.
4: There's a lot of attention on the left rear, John, and in fact, as frantically as they are pulling, the lug nut seems to still be attached and engaged on the axle itself. A couple of smacks at the wheel gun. This is a car that had a fuel pump issue earlier in the weekend. It's not been a smooth running for the Sailing 6 Hours of the Glen by any means, and they continue to wrench and get to work trying to remove that left rear tyre.
1: Arjuna Kankapati on the team. This is the car that ground to a halt earlier on in the week. There's debris as well, and we've got a full course yellow. Debris coming out of the inner loop. Now, that looks like a little bit of bodywork, maybe. And this will pick everybody up. John Field went off course at that area, and I wonder if that is some... Oh, he's got a left rear tyre that has broken apart and is taking parts of the bodywork out. So he's lost part of the rear wing. Now, has he gone off? Ollie Jarvis and Seth Lucas to get in there. So he came through the new part, the entry to that. The car got away from him, and the left rear, he went the wrong way, spun around 180 degrees and went the wrong way into the wall. And that's what's caused the problem. He'll come into the closed pit, but that's all right. because he needs some emergency service. They can change the bodywork, they can change that tyre, but he will have to come back in again when we go to green. That's significant damage to the left rear. Now, they're putting fuel in that. I'm not sure that's going to be allowed because they don't need fuel. Emergency service, Ryan Marine, who's down there, is supposed to be just for the obvious issues.
3: Yes, sometimes that can be to top off with fuel, though. So I do think that they can put some in, but it's limited. We can double-check on that in a second. What I can tell you right now is the bodywork is off of that car. The field is going by, so this car is going to lose a lap here. They'll definitely need to change the left rear tire, and that's what they're working on at the moment. But I have to say, there's not a huge sense of urgency from the crew, aside from the tire change. They've taken the rear deck lid off, the rear clip off of the car as well, and it sits here in that state of undress. There's currently a mechanic trying to open the cockpit door as well and actually having some trouble doing so. So maybe some of that force of impact actually went into the latching mechanism because he's having trouble getting into that car. All of this to say, though, John, this looks like this is going to be a lengthy stay in the pit lane. So whether or not they ran afoul of the emergency service rules or not, I'm not sure that that's anything more than academic at this stage.
1: Now, Peter MacKay, looking at, we have the ability to review some of these incidents, as does race control, and it looks like, Peter, there was some contact there between Navin Rao for Era Motorsport in the blue Orica number 18 and John Field heading in to where the safety car is right now.
2: It will be very interesting to see what race control decide about that particular incident, because it did appear that going into the inner loop chicane, it was built in 1992, you know, a GTP car there is entering at 185 miles an hour. LMP2 won't be a million miles behind that, so it's a very fast entry, and you're over 100 miles an hour the whole way through there. And it seemed like the Era number 18 LMP2 was very, very close and may well have just given John Field a little bit of a helping hand there. And at that speed, it doesn't take much to unsettle one of these cars. So let's see what the race control team decide. They've got a lot of very, very experienced heads in there, and they'll be reviewing footage for sure.
4: Back down into pit lane for the Wayne Taylor Racing Dex Imaging 45 Lamborghini Huracan. I had a quick word with the team, John, and they said that the driver would report his vibrations from the rear, and so that was the slowing down that Peter had observed. They came and checked that left rear corner, but they weren't quite sure if it was a toe leak or something else, so they've come back in, stayed crucially on the lead lap, and are taking another look.
3: John Field has left the pit lane. The Intersport crew they replaced basically everything replaceable on the car as far as bodywork is concerned. The front section replaced, the rear section replaced, the deck lid replaced. They did have, as I mentioned, some trouble getting the driver's side compartment door open. They eventually were able to get that latch to work as intended, and then they tested it a couple of times to make sure that it wasn't going to be jammed again, and it lived up to their expectations. So after replacing the bodywork, after replacing the left rear, they did send the car back out on track, and I'll check in with the team and see if I can figure out if there's anything more damage-wise that they're going to need to contend with, or if that is the extent of the repairs.
1: 54 cars, four different categories, and Jonathan Main observes that Watkins Glen is much tighter than it looks, and with multi-class racing, it's like 180 miles an hour down a ship's passageway. You're not wrong there, sir.
2: Great description.
1: I'm stealing that. I like that a lot. It is a great description. We had a couple of the drivers saying to Arjuna, it's basically, in parts, not that different from a street track, Peter, because there's no runoff. Maybe that bit of grass is a car's width, but a place is not even that. So it's a very beautiful natural terrain road circuit, but the penalties and the consequences of making a small mistake is much more in the higher level, which you'd normally that you would normally associate with street circuits. Right, let's get back down the pit lane. Early problems for Intersport. Here's Ryan.
3: John Fields in the car. Seth Lucas also part of that driving lineup, and he's with me now. I noticed you were peering over the pit wall watching as the crew made repairs. What can you tell me about the state of the car now that they've replaced the bodywork? Is there any more concern?
5: It's hard to say. Contact to the wall can always mess up a lot more than you would think. Hoping it's just body damage. Unfortunately, there's always a chance of something else. Kind of just got to give it a couple laps, see what John has to say, and then we'll go from there on what's next.
3: The guys in the booth were looking at a replay, and they said it was close. They weren't sure about if there was contact or not. What can you tell us?
5: I have no clue. Honestly, I was looking at something else when he spun, so I have no word on that, to be honest. The new curbing there in the bus stop since the incident yesterday is just so very sketchy, especially when we're so low in the P2 cars. It could be a thing he just grabbed a little bit too much curb and sent him around. So.
3: Sure, very well. All right, well, we wish you the best. Hopefully that's the extent of the repairs. And look, it's a long race. It's IMSA. You can fight back.
5: A lot of time left, so we'll see.
3: Thank you, Seth.
5: Thank you.
6: Yeah, probably doing careful to make sure they were doing everything right down there on the lane. And I might have thought, to be honest, Peter McKay, that John Field's not particularly backwards in coming forwards, as we would say from the UK. I think we might have heard on the radio, the team radio, if it had been a little touch from Navin Rao, although it is being looked at. We've opened the pit lane for everybody now. And so anyone who wants to go off strategy can do it. And we're doing the class splits. So we'll get all the GTP cars back to the front. And that is done. We're going back green with 5 hours, 38 minutes and 30 seconds as they go across the line. And once again, Jack Aitken weaving backwards and forwards. But it's a good restart with Tom Blomqvist in second. Renger van der Zander in third. Cadillac, Acura, Acura, Cadillac. Lauren Heinrich holding his starting position in fifth for JDC Miller. Lawrence Vanto has made up spots for Porsche Penske Motorsport. Philippe Albuquerque's gone backwards a little bit. He's in seventh. And they stream onto that 180 miles an hour run before they turn right, left, and then right again. Now throw out onto the outer loop, Peter, and that is another textbook start for Jack Aitken. Scrabble amongst yourselves, guys, for the minors. I'm off.
2: I get the feeling that Jack Aitken, at the wheel of that Cadillac for Whelan Engineering, he has pace when he wants it. He's got that switch-on pace on the rolling restart and on this restart as well, and then sort of manage the gap in that opening little stanza there. Which shows that they've definitely got pace to spare. But they're not the only Cadillac, of course, in the race. There are not one, but two Wendtaylor Racing cars. And they've had success here, two wins in the past here at the Salem 6 Hours of the Glen. And they will be beyond determined to try and stop this rolling express train that is Whelan Engineering Cadillac right now. And I feel the performance that they put together at Le Mans will give them a huge boost of confidence coming into this race.
6: They've already pulled out 2 seconds, or at least Jack Aitken has, and he's done that in a lap after the restart. Good battles going on in the GT, the street car class, or cars that bear a striking resemblance to the cars of our dreams. Would that we could walk down to our local Lexus, BMW, Porsche, Ford, Ferrari, Chevrolet, McLaren or AMG dealership. And we have got the stop plus 10 seconds for the LMP2 of John Field for not fulfilling emergency service requirements. As we've got cars in the pit lane, that is a stop plus 60, actually, I'm seeing on here. I think that's two penalties for them, as they have been announced. Tonio Fuoco, AF Corsa, has just done his drive-through for not lining up correctly. And that was John Field following him in. Let's pick up some more from our driver database informed pit lane team. He's Arjuna.
4: Down at Heart of Racing with Dudu Barrichello, coming off a podium at Le Mans to add to the podiums at Daytona and Sebring as well. Leading the championship, things are going well.

0: still?
1: Yes, I think so. I think we're pushing but saving a little bit at the same time. We're struggling a little bit with straight speed as well, which makes it quite difficult to pass around here. But yeah, so far so good. It's a long race, you know. We've had situations and drive-throughs and whatnot, and at the last hour we were competing for the top three. So yeah, just trying to keep the car in one piece, and we'll see.
0: Struggling in a straight line, but pretty good through the corners.
1: Very good through the corners. So yeah, it's quite enjoyable to drive actually. The track is very nice as well. It's my first time here, and yeah, as I said, I'm just trying to enjoy it.
0: Good luck. Thank you.
2: Peter McKay, you spotted it first. Race control took a look at it, and there is a penalty for contact with InterSport.
3: Well, I certainly won't be putting it as part of an application for a job in that particular department. I couldn't handle the stress. Their job is so well done and so difficult that I'd much prefer my seat here in the Ford Racing Global Broadcast Centre. But yes, unfortunately for Aera Motorsport, it's an early drive-through penalty for them. Naveen Rao making contact with the rear of the 37 InterSport Orica of John Field, and it will have to come back down pit road. But for really the penalties for the InterSport car have been more punishing. That's 6 stop plus 60. That means they've done much more work than is allowed under emergency service. Why? If we explain why that is, because you think, wait a minute, they're in the pits, full course yellow, what's wrong with that? Well, in the first half an hour of the race, we have what's called a short full course yellow. Now, whether it's actually short or long, it's referred to as a short yellow. And what that means is the pits remain closed, so you cannot come in to take on any kind of service at all unless you absolutely have to. So whether it's a damaged tyre, puncture, bodywork, etc. So the stewards have deemed that they've done more work than they needed to get back out onto track.
2: And I'm pretty certain that was the fuel. They weren't running out of fuel. You can only have 5 seconds of fuel if you are fuel critical. Well, at that part of the race, they couldn't have been. They changed all the bodywork. I think that would have been fine. They changed the tyres. I think that will be fine. Ryan told us to change the front end as well, which, if that was damaged, that would have been fine. Be interested to find out, actually, from our driver database informed pit lane team, what it was that they did extra. But I'm pretty certain that the crash damage was fine. It was something else from that. And the reason that they got the 60 is it was because they did far more than they were allowed to. Hello to Sarah Rigby. Action packed already. Cheering for the Car Blanche YRB Racing Aston Martin. That's a story in itself. Let's pick up on that with Ryan Marine down in the pit lane. About a week ago, we were expecting to see Van der Steur Racing in a couple of events here. They're not. The cars are still here. So are most of their team. What's the story, Ryan?
4: Well, if you only looked at the truck that's parked in the paddock, you would think it was Van der Steur Racing that's here, but that's not the case. They've gone through an ownership change that was only announced in the last week or so, and it's now known as Car Blanche. What exactly this ownership group is, it's hard to say. They're being very strategic in what information that they are putting out to the public, but what they do want known is that they have big aspirations for this program. They expect to see it grow substantially in the not-so-distant future. They're committed to Aston Martin as well. So really exciting times for them and for what that could mean here in the paddock and further afield for that matter. The car's in this blank white livery, kind of playing into that Car Blanche name that they've come up with. And I expect that we'll see a couple different drivers in that car over the course of the season as they try and figure out what their plans are moving forward from here. But this seems to be the start of something big. At least that's the aspiration.
2: Yeah, big plans. One of the key things there, Peter, is that they have retained the Aston Martin Racing support that Van der Steur Racing had, and Aston Martin don't partner with just anybody. I think that is key to get the support for the cars going forward. But obviously, they've got some plans. We're not party to them yet, but we welcome them to the pit lane. And they've had a pretty impressive debut already.
3: Well, it's a big

0: commitment to, you know, to go in and buy an existing team and to take it on lock, stock and barrel is very impressive mid-season. And straight out of the gate, clearly that support network around them has worked, because looking at the sector times through practice, that car has been the fastest of the Aston Martins through each sector. The Aston Martins generally have been very, very strong indeed. And in the hands of Aston Martin driver Valentin Asklo, it's a seriously quick car. So really intrigued to see what result they can get out of today.
1: It's Peter MacKay down in, or alongside me rather, down in the pit lane. We've got, well, we're going to have to give the 45 Lamborghini Huracan a frequent flyer membership for the pit lane as it stands at the moment. It's back in, and it's the left rear again that is causing concern for Wayne Taylor Racing, and that Dex Imaging supported car, they're wiggling things around. So the driver clearly reporting some issues, or it's a sensor problem. Just wonder what Graham Doyle has been been reporting to them. Let's see if we can get an update from our driver database informed pit lane team. Oh, just a second, chaps, because we've just had another incident, and again it's the Intersport car, and it's at the same part of the track. Big sideways moment for John Field. This time he kept the car off the fence on driver's right, but quite clearly the LMP2 car's not riding those revised curbs, or lack thereof, in the same way as the GT cars. Right, let's get back down to that Dex Imaging Wayne Taylor Racing Lamborghini. Well, just, and we've gone full course yellow. More debris on the track, and it's at the same part, just out of the inner loop. And somebody has, this is turn six. Somebody has clobbered one of the signs at the side of the track and pulled it onto the circuit just at the exit of the left-hander at turn six. So once again, the Cadillac safety car will neutralise the field. Louis Delatraz, we think, has just lost a place actually to Lauren Heinrich as he was going through traffic, trying to go around the outside of Sheena Monk. Got the whole car airborne. Wayne Taylor Air, and through went Lauren Heinrich and Renger van der Zander and Lawrence Vanto and Philippe Albuquerque. But that was a scary moment as the GTP cars were going through traffic. Safety car number two, 33 and a half minutes gone. Peter MacKay.
0: This also means now that the pits will open for all classes each in turn, so there will be an opportunity to top up with fuel, which I would suspect most teams will take that opportunity to do so with 34 minutes of green flag running. The CrowdStrike and Brembo banners being put back into the safety trucks, hopefully replaced with some nice fresh new ones there. But that must have been a big landing there for Louis Delatraz. These cars so stiff, and yeah, they will they won't ease out one of those bumps like, say, a road Cadillac would, for example.
2: Interesting development, guys, strategically. Right before that full course yellow came out, 13 Autosport was in the pits for what appeared to be a standard pit stop for them, part of their strategy. It was a short fuel, and they just put on a set of scuffed tires all the way around. Ori Fidani stayed in the car, and they sent him back out. And that happened just before it went full course yellow. I think it was before we had any indication that we might go full course yellow, but I think that was quite serendipitous for the Corvette team.
1: I can confirm that, because Ori Fidani left the pits after a 51-second run through the lane at 42 minutes and 46 seconds past the hour. And the full course yellow was called at 43 minutes and 2 seconds past the hour. So absolutely That was done. So they're going to make up some places there. We will be talking to our on-air team about the BDO Nose Strategy Awards. One for the prototypes and one for the GTs. We'll have our VP Fuel in-race update coming in a little while. We'll do that after the pit stops, I think. And in the meantime, let's find out what's going on down with that Lamborghini from Will Taylor Racing as Graham Doyle is out of the car and can talk to Arjuna.
3: Graham Doyle joining Trent Hindman and Danny Formal in the number 45 Dex Imaging Wayne Taylor Lamborghini. Talk us through what happened there.
4: Yeah, unfortunate there. I mean, we started a P6 today, had a really fun start, and then we were able to kind of race, stay in our position, maybe lose a few there, but car was really starting to come alive. Unfortunately, started to have an issue in our right rear, not exactly sure what it is. Felt something like a bent toe link or something, unfortunately, so just lost a lot of traction back there and then started to compound issues with the car, so we had to bring it in there a couple of times, and now we got Danny in the car to just get us a better feel of what was going on. But really unfortunate because we had a great car today to go out and fight for hopefully a podium or a win, and a great team behind us. So, I mean, these guys are going to do the best they can for the rest of the race, and we'll just see what ends up happening.
3: Thanks, Graham.
4: Thank you.
2: Pit stops underway here under this full course yellow. I'm in LMP2 land, and from second place in class, PJ Hyatt brings Spike the Dragon to the attention of the AO Racing crew. This looks like fuel only here on this stint for PJ. Behind him, I see Aero Motorsport in, also fuel only. Similar story for PR1 Matheson with Brian Herta Autosport. Don't see many tire changes going on here. PJ had been coached on the radio throughout that stint about hitting a fuel number. If he was able to save some fuel, he might be able to pick up the track position he looks for in the pits, but he will not. Jeremy Clark wins the LMP2 race off of the pit lane.
1: Looked like one of the Porsches that won in GTP. We'll confirm that in a moment. It's a long stop for the BMW M Hybrid partway up the pit lane. They're taking time to clean out the front of that car, and it's going to be Peter Mackay sitting on its own with every other prototype having gone. It will get back to the end of the GTPs. So, I mean, it's not a disaster there, but that clearly wasn't a properly executed stop, or was it? Were they just taking their time?
0: Well, something you don't say very often about Team WRT having issues in pit stops, but that seems to be what's happening for Marco Wittmann's number 25 entry there. But that said, they were running towards the tail end of the GTP class anyway, so they're not really going to lose much more unless it's a much more sinister problem. We do have, of course, the NASCAR Cup Series that comes to Watkins Glen International, and as the GTPs and LMP2s came in, it did resemble a little bit of a dash to the pit lane in NASCAR. But yeah, I wonder with the BMW M Team WRT 25 car, it's still in the pits at the moment, so basically they've got a lap to try and figure it out and then get the car out so they don't lose any further ground. But yeah, not a good start for BMW, and they have left the pit lane now, so no harm, no foul.
3: And Peter, I can tell you that not only did they have the engine cover off, but there was a lot of inspection on the right rear. So I'm going to have a word with the team once we get the GT pit stops in and out to see if they're maybe diagnosing a problem. But I can see the GTs begin to trickle in to pit entry.
1: Before we get the rundown on that from our driver database pit lane team, Felipe Nasr and Porsche Penske Motorsport number 7, they split their strategy. That car stayed out. Fred Vesti now behind the wheel of the number 31 wheel and Cadillac was first out the pit lane, and Lawrence Vantor at the wheel of number 6 was out in second place. I'll give you the full rundown in a moment. Let's catch up with the GT pit stops. Here's Ryan.
2: In GTD, Turner pits from the lead in the class, started second. Patrick Gallagher drove to the front, but he's out of the car now. Francis Seldorf gets in. It'll be a four-tire change and fuel. Pretty quick pit work there, but they lose the race off of the pit lane. Conquest in the 34 Ferrari, quickest out of the GTD class.
1: BMW as well, very, very quickly. And almost, whoa, that would have been a huge A huge penalty there for the number one BMW of Neil Verhagen. He had to swerve mightily to avoid the pit out and the RFID readers for the Michelin tyres. Arjuna, you were watching some of those pit stops as well. What went on at your end?
3: It was a good pit stop, though, for Paul Miller Racing, and I think based on what the driver's briefing told all the teams and drivers, that he'll be okay with that. The instruction was to the left side of the RFID readers, and that's exactly what he did. Great stop from Triazzi Competition in their GTD Pro entry, though, to leapfrog in front of Vasser Sullivan as a bit of a mix-up, John, at the front of the GTD Pro field after those pit stops.
1: Peter Mackay, it was one of those things where it was like people filtering out of a car park after a concert or a football match. They were all going for the exit barrier there, and it was very tight indeed as they came out through the RFID Michelin readers.
0: It was. It was the number four Corvette as well, the championship leader in GTD Pro, that's been taken out on, that has been taken out by Nicky Katzberg, started by him as well, lost three cars, three positions there, trying to get out of pit lane. That those narrow RFID readers make it really, really tricky. And when we get towards the end of the race, if we have a late race caution, that could really play an impact in how this race plays out. It's really tight getting out of that pit lane.
2: Fresh out of the erstwhile leader in the GTD class, Patrick Gallagher, Turner BMW. You started second, drove to the lead. Fun first stint for you?
5: Yeah, for sure. I was kind of surprised there. I mean, we definitely had a good start, got to the lead and held it. I think the 27 was saving.
2: Were you?
5: No. I mean, obviously we're stuck in traffic, so that kind of forces everybody's hand a little bit. Like, you can't go flat out. But the 27's really fast, but I was happy. The happiest I've been with our Liqui Moly Belhaven Investments BMW M4 from Turner Motorsports all week. So that part's positive. You know, it's just going to be interesting to see what the Astons really have. They're super fast, and I think the Ferraris are too. But we have a good car, and like I said, pre-race, we'll just grind this thing out and see where we are at the end.
2: It's our first chance to talk to a driver that's raced now in the track, with the track in its current condition, with the changes to the inner loop. What is it like?
5: Yeah, you're carrying a lot more speed in, and you carry the brake quite a bit longer, which makes it a lot more rear-limited in the center of the corner, which you just have to have your head on straight and kind of build up to it. Luckily, my first couple laps were in traffic, so you kind of got an idea of what's going on. And I got to the front, and there was a little bit of a gap, so I had a couple clean runs through there, and it's certainly faster, but I would say the biggest difference is you're carrying the brake further into the corner, keep the car on the nose at a higher speed, so, you know, you can figure that out.
2: Great insight. Thank you, Pat.
5: Yeah, thanks.
1: Let's take a look at our VP Racing, VP Fuels in race update. We'll start in the GTD category, which is led by it is led by 13. Oh, there's been a shunt under yellow, and there's all kinds of carnage on the far side of the field, including the better placed, well, it's the Aston Martin Valkyrie, it's the number 60 Acura, so Roman De Angelis, and the 60 car, there's a GT car in there as well, which I think was one of the Ferraris. It was the Dragon Speed Corvette. It's the Dragon Speed Corvette in there, and that is under safety car, and this is going to take a lot of clearing up. Henrik Edman in the number 81 Dragon Speed car, the AMR safety crews in the Porsche Cayenne, and the brand new for 2026 Ford F-150 Raptor are on the scene. I can see two of the drivers are out, just waiting. Well, all three of the drivers are out now. That's the main thing. It was Colin Brown who'd taken over the Acura, and he is the last driver out. They've all got out under their own auspices. That's the good news. Oh, my goodness, mate. And that is a huge incident. Cars facing the wrong direction. This is going to take some sorting out. They were sitting in the pit lane with the red light. Now, has somebody run into the back of them? whilst they were in the pit lane. Is that what's happened? Is that the pit lane? No, we get the green light. Out we go. Actually, we're going into traffic, though. There's still cars going round and blending into GT traffic, but there was definitely a green light through the S's. All is good there. No overtaking allowed. We're still under... Oh, and then, for whatever reason, the Acura of Colin Brown stops towards the top of the hill, and that causes the concertina effect. Fabulous piece of avoidance by the RS1 Porsche that managed to stop. So what happened there? Peter Mackay, I've never seen anything like that before. The green light was definitely on, and those cars came out into traffic. And something happened for Colin Brown to lift off at the top of the hill going up through the S's.
0: And with Colin Brown, you're talking about one of the most experienced sports car drivers ever. He might, he had, I don't even think he's 40 yet, but he knows he's been in this championship a very long time. And I, what we couldn't really tell from our pictures here in the Ford Racing Global Broadcast Centre was why Colin was slowing down. And it seemed like he had to slow down relatively abruptly, but he wasn't to a complete stop either. Was it the fact that the Dragon Speed Corvette in front of him had spun, perhaps, and then it was across the road? That would be my guess, but I say that is purely a guess based on what we've seen so far. We'll need to confirm that. But in Roman De Angelis, you've got to feel for him as well, because it kind of makes him look quite foolish too, because he's ran into the back of Colin Brown, not expecting Colin to slow down, but you know, it doesn't really reflect too well on Roman. It's really unlucky for him, I would say, as well.
1: It's
0: a really bizarre incident. I think that's probably the best way to summarise it.
1: Colin Brown, for some reason, having to slow down quickly.
0: Yeah.
1: There was another GT car alongside him that got through and on the scene very quickly. Roman De Angelis trying to catch up. And, of course, they were going for the GTP split as well. And looked like Roman locked up and just had absolutely no control of the car. Absolutely incredible scenes at the top. Now, I think we might have to red flag this, because to recover those cars, we're going to have to put flatbeds onto the track. And I'm not sure there's room to get everybody through. So we might actually have to have a short red flag here.
0: And there's I agree, John.
1: We've already driven through the debris once, and there's a path through there, but I think it's the recovery that might cause the problem. Let's leave that to race control. And Harter Racing and MSR, Arjuna Kankapardi has already spoken to them. They've got nothing to add so far. What about Dragon Speed? That's Ryan's end of the pit lane.
2: Yeah, and I talked to Elton Julian, the team owner, and he didn't have a whole lot to say, and certainly not a whole lot that you know, wouldn't come across is quite frustrated or a little bit more than that, right? So let's put that to one side. Basically, his comment was, as far as he could tell, Henrik Hedman was doing his own thing and doing what he was supposed to do, and then the prototypes came up from behind, and the Corvette basically was a victim of circumstance in that. And you can understand the frustration. Henrik's put a lot of effort into this program. His goal is that Aiken Award. He wants to go to Le Mans, and obviously this is a significant setback here to have this incident, and by the team's account at least, it was not something that was in their control.
1: Yeah, just going through the turn of events here, we're going to have to crane those cars away. Now, the track is completely blocked right now. There is no way through that area of the track right now, as the safety car is heading up towards that part of the circuit right now and comes through. So they've had to clear the wrecker trucks out of the way. The Acura is off the ground on the back of a tow truck, and they'll try and drag that away and then basically get it high enough up to put it on a flatbed, I think. So let's see if we can unpick this again. Roman De Angelis is travelling along behind another Aston Martin, actually, and then yeah, on the brakes from Colin Brown. Not just lifted off, on the brakes. United go through, just about get through. Brilliant from RS1 that pulled up just in time. But there must have been something in front of Colin Brown's car that he felt he had to brake. They were, as I say, they were released into traffic, but there was no doubt that they didn't run a red light there, Peter. They were sitting waiting for the green light. The green light came on, and they went in, went out, stayed to the right of the line, and were everybody was moving quickly, trying to catch back up again. They'd come in right on the end of that full course caution, where it was open for everybody, and the category split was just starting. So they commenced the category split at 53 minutes and 24 past the hour. Colin Brown left the pit lane just 9 seconds after that. So he was trying to get back around, and therefore everybody was up to speed. What we don't know is what happened in front of him, but it has caused a serious incident there. Whilst we are getting that sorted out, let's go back down to our driver database informed pit lane team. Don't forget, check out the new, all new driver database at driverdb.com. Let's start with Ryan Marine.
2: A chance to talk now with Corey Lewis, who's back with Gradient Racing. That in and of itself is not a surprise, but I don't think you were expecting to be here until a couple of weeks ago, filling in for Joey Hand, who I understand might have suffered an injury karting with his son, something to that effect. So we wish Joey a speedy recovery, but I know you're plug and play. You know the team and the car super well.
6: Yeah, first and foremost, obviously, you know, I wish circumstances were different and Joey was in the car, but obviously grateful to get the call and speedy recovery to Joey. Good friend and great teammate. So hopefully he'll be back for Road America. That's the plan. And, yeah, like I mentioned before, I'm grateful to get the call and kind of plug and play with the Gradient guys here. Mainly just focus on the sprint program, but coming to Watkins Glen is like a homecoming for me. It's a few hours from home from living in Pennsylvania. So it's great to have some family and friends here and you know, see how this race unfolds. It's been a little chaotic, so to speak, so far. So, long way to go.
2: You've been here a lot over the years, and we've had everything from extreme heat to torrential downpours. Can you remember a race day for this event any more beautiful than this one?
6: It's picture perfect, you know, to be completely honest. Nice breeze. It's not too hot. This is the best, I think, the best year that we think we've had in quite some time. It's not brutally hot, or you're not in a monsoon and getting stuck in the parking lot trying to leave after the race. So, this has been great so far, and it seems like we'll have some beautiful skies for the rest of the race.
2: Well, just to close, how is the Mustang looking ahead 5 or so hours? Where do you think you can be? How far up can you get?
6: Obviously, you know, we're always optimistic, and we want to go win the dang thing. But honestly, every session, the Gradient guys have been working their tails, guys and girls have been working their tails off to make improvements on our Ford Mustang GT3, and we've done just that. Till's in the car now doing a great job, and, you know, having these cautions play out, you know, opens up the door for a little bit of strategy, too, along the way. So I'm proud of everyone's efforts here at Gradient Racing, and we just got to keep our heads down and stay out of trouble and see where we end up at the end of this thing. There's just so much time left.
2: Great to have you here, and as we said before, speedy recovery to Joey Hand. Hope to see him at Road America.
1: We were about to do a VP Fuels in-race update. So let's try and get that out of the way. Three GTP cars just coming out of the pits again. So the bottom end of that field is going to change. And again, they're overtaking GT cars as we're going in to that area where the marshals are working. I don't really understand that. Looks like the GT cars that might have stopped there to let them go through. But this is very confusing. And, I mean, fair play to the drivers. They must be following orders from somewhere. But it is very bizarre. So the class split is ongoing. We've now got a situation where cars are virtually grinding to a halt at turn four as that recovery goes on. And they pass through track services, MR safety team, and the marshals have done a cracking job there. As it stands, and subject to any reordering, it is Frederick Vesti behind the wheel of the Whelen Cadillac, the pole sitting car, that is leading the race under yellow from Porsche Penske Motorsport, who split their strategy. The third place car is Acura Meyer-Shank Racing's 93 with Renger van der Zande, then Louis Delatraz for Cadillac Wayne Taylor number 40, his teammate Philippe Albuquerque in the number 10. Then it will be Dries Vantor got out of the pits ahead of JDC Miller Motorsport and his teammate Philip Eng, so they'll be the next three in line. Then it's Felipe Nasr for GTP. In LMP2, I think it's still into Europol who lead with their starting driver, Jeremy Clark, in the yellow and green car. PJ Hyatt second, as it has been since the start. Misha Goitberg third now in the 52 Brian Herder Autosport. Then George Kurtz fourth for CrowdStrike by APR in the 04. And the top six made up by Chris Cumming and Naveen Rao, who I think has served his drive-through. Actually, in GTD Pro, Paul Miller Racing's BMW, I thought I saw him get out in the lead. He has for BMW and Paul Miller Racing. James Collado for Triazzi in the 033 Ferrari in second. Then Jack Hawksworth, the pole sitter, is in third place. Harry King in fourth for AO Racing. Then the Ford Mustang, both Ford Mustangs actually, Chris Meese and Dennis Olsen, 65 and 64 for the top six. And finally, the GTD, Triazzi's just pitted. So I think that we will get Ori Fadani coming through for 13 Autosport, courtesy of the fact that they pitted just before the start of this yellow, which then caused the continuation of the yellow. So they haven't pitted in this yellow. They've pitted under green, but they've cycled to the front in the black and gold number 13. Heart of Racing, Zachary Robichon in second for Aston Martin number 27. Fran Rueda for Conquest in the 34 Ferrari in fourth. Francis Seldorf for Turner in fifth position. And Frankie Monte Calvo for Vasa Sullivan in the 12 Lexus in sixth. That, as far as I can see, and subject to any reordering by race control, is your VP Fuels in-race update.
7: VP Racing, the official fuel, coolant and additives of IMSA.
3: Down in pit lane at the Ford Racing awning with Fred Verbeek. I don't know if this was necessarily the favourite track for the Ford Mustang previously, but you brought some updates in 2026, and it looks like there's a bit more speed and competitiveness this weekend.
8: Yeah, definitely. I think we worked hard on a better aero platform for the car, some more aero, and this is definitely an aero track. Car feels really good here. I feel we're in a good shape, and let's see till at the end of the race.
3: It's a very close championship. You're 20 points off the lead coming into this event, coming off a couple of podiums as well. Do you feel some momentum? Are things on the side of the Mustang?
8: Yeah, definitely. I think Laguna was a big changing point for us and for the whole team. Both cars and the team and crews work together like one team, and that really helps. And on our car, we have been lucky. We have some good momentum, but we also... the car, the Evo is working, so that's really, really great to see. And hopefully we can keep driving on this momentum. Yeah.
3: Has Chris said anything about how the track's feeling right now?
8: No, he never does. So he leave me to experience it. But no. I think it's all good. I think he feels good with the car. So that's reassuring. So.
3: Thanks, Fred.
8: Thank you.
1: So, Peter, a bit messy. Fair play to Track Services for getting that cleaned up without requiring a red flag stoppage. I have to say, I didn't think that was going to be possible, so well done to that. But I don't understand this GTP cars coming out the pits and then immediately overtaking people, going straight in to the area of the track where they know there's marshals on the track. There's plenty of other straights where that could happen.
0: Well, I think the fact is that there's been a serious accident under full course yellow. These things, that can't happen. So there's quite a lot of unpicking to do about that, I would say. It's whether the procedure wasn't followed or the procedure itself is wrong, that's up for race control to discuss that. But yeah, it's not what we like to see. 6 hour race sounds like a long time, but if you lose 45 minutes of it because of a cleanup, it's a shame. So yeah, a real pity. Good to see the drivers all getting out there okay. For me, it's one of the, I would say, the favourites to win the race. Last year's winners, the Mashank Racing number 60 Acura, Colin Brown, Tom Blomqvist, a strong, strong driver lineup. And that car out of the race. And, you know, they already were kind of on the back foot championship wise. Well, that probably wipes their chances of challenging for the title now, I would say.
1: I wonder if we might see some penalties for some of those GTPs, actually, because of them overtaking and trying to do the class split whilst things were still going on. The class splits are ongoing now from race control. We'll wait to be informed about that. Ryan, sorry, I interrupted you. Give us your update, please.
2: Oh, you're generous. I interrupted you. That was my mistake, John. Anyway, wanted to give a quick update on TDS because they just brought Toby Lütke in for a top-off of fuel. The LMP2 cars, by and large, pitted just over 20 minutes ago, which under normal conditions would be approaching or just past halfway through of a fuel tank. But because we've had so much yellow, we're probably not quite that far along. But they didn't have track position anyway, so they brought him in to top him off. He'll take his place at the back of the P2 field with this class split. A little bit of strategy from the TDS team.
1: Thank you for that driver database inform pit lane update. The all-new driver database, if you're a driver in any form of motor racing around the world, you can go in, check your results, and now a new feature, you can add in your socials, contact details, and all kinds of other information. Check it out, a driver DB.com. So just under 5 hours to go. We've gone through the first racing hour, of which we have had about, well, we've had more yellow than green, haven't we? By the way, whilst that was going on, remember Felipe Nasr stayed out when everyone else came in. He did come in whilst the pits were open, so that car, having led and been scored the leader for a couple of laps, the Porsche Penske Motorsport number 7 car is in 7th position. Arjuna.
3: He wasn't the only car that came in for a top-off of the energy, though. I noted both of the BMW M-Team WRTs, as well as the JDC Miller Motorsports number 5, which has done a driver change, John. They've pulled Lauren Heinrich out, and I believe Tymon van der Helme is in the number 5 Mustang sampling machine, which should mean that Lauren Heinrich qualified, took the start, and I expect to see him in the end on the run to the checkered flag as well.
1: You're spot on with that. A couple of people asking about driving times, always a hot topic here. GTPs, effectively forget it, because there is no driver times. It comes down to the Pro-Am classes, really, Peter, doesn't it, where the driver times have to be monitored properly.
0: Well, I do think it is pertinent to mention for GTP and GTD Pro, they're 30 minutes from the 6 hours. That said, if you're in a two-driver lineup, there is a maximum drive time of 4 hours, and of course the race length is 6. So it actually, although it's not written into the regulations, if you're in a two-driver car, it becomes more than half an hour anyway, if you see what I mean. But in the LMP2 and the GTD categories, which, as you say, are Pro-Am categories with mixed driver lineups, it's an hour and a half. So 25% of the race, it's quite a lot. You know, just like we see at Sebring, 3 hours of the race to be completed at the Mobil 1, 12 hours of Sebring for those drivers. So most of the LMP2 teams, they normally decide to get as much of their bronze driver time out of the way as possible, and actually within the next 24 minutes or so, they will actually all, if they all stay on board, which right now it's all bronze drivers on board in LMP2, then they've got to go another 25 minutes. They've got the fuel to do that, and then they'll hand over to the pros.
1: Yeah, I think you've called that spot on, Peter. Your days as team manager can surely only be moments away. The Cadillac safety car. Racing drivers and engineers around the world take a deep breath and crawl into a hole should any of us ever be given the opportunity to make decisions down there in the pit lane. The Cadillac, the beautiful blue Cadillac safety car lights are out, and Frederick Vesti then will bring us back to some green flag racing. So it's Whelan Cadillac from Porsche Penske 963 from the remaining Acura of Renger van der Zander. Louis Delatraz for the Cadillac Wagtailer number 40 with his teammate right up behind him, and Dries Van Tor makes up the top six. Nine GTPs left in the race with the demise of the Heart of Racing Valkyrie and the second of the ARX 06s from Meyer-Shank Racing. Nice clean start. Very sensible from Jeremy Clark. He dropped way back from the rest of the prototypes and led the LMP2s through. Now, was there a pass before the line? Felipe Nasr was very, very close. We've now got a pit lane penalty for Ford Racing, and Dennis Olsen will have to come through, leaving equipment unattended, and also for Toby Lütke for TDS. That was a 1 kilometre speeding penalty. He'll have a drive through. Minimum full refuelling time penalty. That's just come out. As soon as we go back green, we see all of these, and that's Daniel Goldberg for United Autosports USA. And we said in our Porsche keys to the race, keep the penalties to a minimum. Everybody's stacked up right now, so get them done quickly if you can. At IMSA Radio, if you want to get in touch with us, we're around the world on RS2, on the IMSA YouTube channel, and of course on SiriusXM 206 here in the US. Another good restart by the Whelan Cadillac, Peter MacKay.
0: Very strong from the 31 Whelan Cadillac. Fred Vesti aboard now, jumping in for Jack Aitken, his teammate, the pole sitter. But my eyes were on GTD Pro on the restart, because Harry King, on his debut here at Watkins Glen, making his presence known to fellow countryman James Calado, who's in the 033 Triarzi car, who was in second place in category. But Harry King effectively just barred straight through him on the way into the inner loop chicane there, and through he went up to second place. So Harry King, when he announced to be part of that AO Racing operation alongside Nick Tandy, I thought, oh my word, stand back. What a combination. Two drivers who aren't backwards and coming forwards, to use that saying for the second time in this broadcast.
1: Daniel Goldberg and Dennis Olsen both coming down the pit lane to attend to their pit lane penalties, just waiting for the third driver. I think that was TDS, wasn't it? I said Toby Lütke. Yes, it was. He's going to give him one more lap before he comes in. You want to get shot of those as quickly as you can. So back to racing again, and all closed back up again. Vesti's pulled out 3/4 of a second. Great battle in GTD Pro, and what a pass from Harry King, as described by Peter MacKay. And there was just a little bit of hip and shoulder from the right front, on the right front fender of the James Calado Triarzi machine with the Harry King Porsche. And James Calado knows which way is up as well on the restart, but no quarter asked or given there by either of those charging drivers. Verhagen then for Paul Miller Racing. Harry King now 1/2 a second behind, still waiting for Toby Lütke to come down the pit lane for that pit lane speed violation. Dennis Olsen and Daniel Goldberg have served their drive-throughs for their pit lane infringements. Hello to Thomas. Says glad to be back to green. Quick shout out to all the safety teams that allow us to go racing each week or all around the world. Without them, we couldn't have these amazing events. Here, here. And as a proud ambassador.